0: bottom of the 6-1-0. Red Sox out to a 3-0 lead over the Orioles in the bottom of the 4th. Top of the 4th in New York, Yankees and Guardians are tied at 1 apiece. Top of the 4th in Cincinnati, Royals out to a 2-0 lead over the Reds. Bottom of the 3rd in Atlanta, the Blue Jays up 2-1 on the Braves. Giants and Brewers are scoreless in the bottom of the 2nd. Bottom of the 1st in St. Louis, no score between the red-hot Texas Rangers and the St. Louis Cardinals.
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0: Text line is there for you at 866-979-3776. You want to weigh in on the Mariners, a tremendous homestand, just a tremendous stretch of baseball. Obviously, today was not a great day for the team. We'll get into some of the particulars of that. But overall, I don't know how you could be anything other than just absolutely delighted with how this team has played. They are sitting there in first place. And we'll see what the Rangers do today. They're taking on the Cardinals. Rangers have won 5 in a row. So they are hot right now. So we're big Cardinals fans today. But yeah, series has been spectacular. The stretch of games and just the way they rebounded has been phenomenal. And we'll see if they can carry that into this long road trip coming up. One thing we did see was, J.P. Crawford today. He's been on fire as of late. Another home run today. He's got 10 on the season already. And this is a guy who's not played a full season. Had the shoulder issue, obviously, to start the year. So he's getting a lot done in a short amount of time. Is that a guy that, Lefko's asking, well, when Donovan returns, do you keep JP at the top of the order? Two things. A, I don't think Donovan's coming back anytime soon. So we'll see where JP's at. If he's like he is now, I'm not messing with it. Mm-hmm. You can find a spot for Donovan up there. He's still a guy you want towards the top of the order. He's a guy who's going to get on base. Maybe it's easier to put him towards the middle, lower half of the lineup initially just to get his rhythm back, get his timing back. And once that happens, maybe it happens quickly, then you move him up. But, yeah, I'm not messing with JP. At least if he's playing like this, whenever Donovan gets back, I'm going to leave that alone.
3: Yeah, I mean, especially just, I don't know, it's almost like you got like a bonus out of JP because he had the 1 year where he had 19 home runs.
0: Yeah,
3: so that was 2023, and it was kind of like, oh yeah, you look back, and but now he's already got 10. I'm sorry, yeah, this didn't count to today's home run. So, and it looks easy for him. I mean, he's got some strength, and I think Ryan Healy was talking about that on the broadcast, that he's figured out he's really strong.
0: Yeah.
3: And he doesn't necessarily look like it, but he is, man. He's got power. So, yeah, it'll be fantastic if they're able to count on him in those situations. And, and as far as the move to third, kind of like Colt Emerson over there right now.
0: I mean, he's playing great. He's playing great defense out there. It looks very natural for him. Yeah. By the way, we were able to have a conversation with Colt Emerson after the game. That's going to run at 5:30, so you're going to hear that conversation coming up. But yeah, we'll talk more about him, but he's played very well. It just feels like everybody, for the most part, again, today a little different, but for the most part, everybody's been taking turns chipping in.
3: Mm-hmm.
0: Whether it's Dom Canzone, who's quietly having a very good year, hitting around .267 right now. Rayleigh with the home runs, and he's had a couple of different stretches where he's been red hot. Johnny Pareda has been up there doing his thing as the catcher defensively and offensively, which you don't expect from him. Patrick Wisdom had a home run last night, and it was interesting to hear. I hadn't even heard him speak, and I was down there last night in the clubhouse, and he was one of the guys. Usually they bring in Dan, then they bring in the starting pitcher, and then they'll bring in whoever the star of the game, if you will, was, whoever, who had a big night. And they brought in Patrick Wisdom. So it was interesting. I hadn't even really heard him speak. And he was talking about playing in Korea last year and what it meant to him and how it impacted his game. But you're getting everybody. They don't really have a weak spot in the lineup right now that I look at and go, there's a hole. Guys can get cold, guys. But really the only time I feel like, I'm probably not going to see anything here is with Garver.
3: Yeah. No, I know. And now that Johnny Parada is starting to get, you know, we talked about his, you know, last few games that he's starting to turn it on. You're just getting it from all kinds of different places. You know, like, who was, Cooper Criswell.
4: Yeah.
3: You know, last night, I mean, he was just fantastic. I mean, and that's not a guy that you count on.
4: Yeah, he's not one of your leverage arms.
3: Yeah, and because, you know, the night before when they won in 10 innings, you know, you go Hancock, who's brilliant, two earned runs, but then it goes Ferrer, Brash, Munoz, and Spire. And it just worked out beautifully. Everybody, each guy took an inning.
4: And they didn't give up a hit between them.
3: Not a hit
4: or a
3: to
4: walk.
3: Be had. Yeah, and only two hits, and that was Emerson Hancock. So, yeah, I mean, it's really cool seeing how, and we saw that on the road with in the Houston series, that guys like Hoppy and Criswell and guys that you don't normally count on. That's what I love, and that's the kind of the same theme with JP, right? You don't necessarily count on him to hit home runs.
4: No,
3: and he's showing you power right now. So, yeah, it's just it's beautiful the way it's come together, because if you look at the way that, you know, at the beginning of the year, he said, hey, you're going to instantly lose Cal. And, you know, he's going to go 0 for 38 at one point and then figure out that he's injured. I mean, you know, you wouldn't have thought that that they would have, you know, that some guy named Johnny Parada come up and actually do well.
4: Yeah.
3: You know?
4: Yeah. Right? It really is. I just love this lineup when you got your – look, when you have Ref Snyder in there, yeah, I don't have a ton of confidence. He's going to get anything done. You know, there are certain bats that, but when we're talking about your starters, when you're one through nine, when it's, you know, Cole Young and Colt Emerson toward the bottom, and you got JP and Julio and Naylor and Randy in the top, and in the middle you got Rayleigh and Canzone or Robles, I just expect something's going to happen. Something good is going to happen every time. I don't have that lack of confidence, like, yeah, this is probably an out.
3: Mm-hmm.
4: There's really, I think the only two guys I feel that way about right now, unfortunately, are Ref Snyder and Garver. They both can get things done. They haven't, really. It's been a rough go for Ref Snyder, to say the least. Uh-huh. But he's not a starter. He's your pinch hitter. He's your guy you're going to bring in when there's a lefty on the hill. So
3: yeah, and I guess I'd throw Wisdom in there, too, although he hit a home run the other night. But, I mean, we've seen so little of him.
4: Yeah. I don't have a feeling.
3: Right. And not like we have with Ref Snyder and Garver. But, I don't know. You know, the other thing, I guess, is that I would like, how can they get Victor Robles on the field more? How can they, whether it's in right field or, you know, get him in the lineup? I mean, he's just, there's got to be a reason.
4: Yeah, they right? want him to face lefties. I mean, he's a right-handed bat. He, in my opinion, should absolutely be your first choice when facing a lefty above Ref Snyder at this point.
3: Because yeah, maybe they're trying to figure that out, but, you know, and maybe they're going to do something with Ref Snyder and move him and like, okay, here's your last, you know, let's let him, you know, have this period of time. Maybe it's 10, 20 games, whatever. And if it doesn't work out, because everybody can see it, right?
4: Yeah, it's not working out.
3: We all see it, Bob. You were there.
4: Yeah,
3: you saw it.
4: I saw it. Text coming in, 425. Dave, you won't like this.
3: Oh, boy.
4: Not having Rivas in the lineup every day is the biggest boost to this lineup.
3: Leave Leo Rivas alone, man. Yeah. No, I always loved the energy he had. Same thing, but, you know, just couldn't get the bat above 140, was it? 141?
4: Yeah, it was a rough go for him. The bat wasn't there for him. But you guys can text in. Somebody asking what happens on defense when Donovan comes back. I don't know. That's a good question, because he's just... I think it's very clear Colt Emerson is a decidedly better defensive player than Donovan is at third anyway. I don't know if you give him turns in the outfield. He's played a bunch of outfield, left field more specifically. I don't know if they start trying to rotate him in, maybe giving Randy some days off and letting Randy DH, or if he just becomes part of the DH rotation. I think you want Donovan in the lineup as much as possible. He's more valuable. He's already shown he's going to produce more than Ref Snyder. He's a guy who's going to get things done. He's going to get on base. So you want that bat in the lineup as often as possible. Now, how they handle it defensively, it's a good question. I'm not sure how they handle that. But yeah. I would think you're not messing with third base.
3: Right.
4: Maybe you bring him in there when you want to give Colt a day off. But at this point, I'm not taking Emerson out of there.
3: I think I missed. Do you have a throwing error today?
4: Yeah.
3: Yeah. Just, and I think that's the first one that we've seen from him, right? From Colt.
4: Yeah. Was it his first?
3: I haven't really noticed anything, but yeah.
4: What do you got, Lefko?
5: Yeah.
3: Lefko's good.
5: In my mind, he was perfect until then.
3: Is that right?
4: In your mind?
3: Yeah.
5: No,
3: yeah.
5: I do think so, yeah.
4: Yeah, it was his second error on the season. Okay.
3: Yeah. So, I mean, look, yeah, he's fine over there. It'll be interesting to see what happens. But, you know, I think the other thing, Brendan Donovan, I know people don't want to hear this kind of thing, but if you, the little time we got to spend with him, but also just listening to, like, Gary Hill and Shannon interview him and the way he thinks and the way he talks about baseball, I think they're really missing that. In the clubhouse without Brendan Donovan around, because he's down in Scottsdale, right?
4: Yeah.
3: Or Peoria, I should say. So, I think that's another thing. But I think that's going to be really interesting when that comes up, because you're going to hear it. What are we playing at 5:30?
4: Yeah.
3: This kid is amazing, Colt Emerson. I mean, it's really not just because he got thrown out of a football game for targeting, Bob. It's other things.
4: I think that's a big portion of it, Dave.
3: Yeah. Well, and his reaction, too, because off the air, he was like, yeah, that was a bunch of crap. No, but, yeah, I mean, it's so cool just in general. I mean, we've talked all about the pitching and the way the Mariners have brought these guys along, and Emerson Hancock, and what a just brilliant find and the way they've developed him. But now you're starting to get, you know, some position players
4: Colt Emerson. Yeah, between those three players, it gets a little jumbled with Cole Young, Colt Emerson, and Emerson Hancock.
3: I know, I've been saying that since the beginning of the year, and I'm like, oh, I'm going to screw this up.
4: Yeah, others have screwed it up.
3: Yeah.
4: It's okay.
3: Well, that's good to hear.
4: It's going to happen. Yeah. It's going to happen. Dan Wilson last night was just talking about the next man up mentality that's allowed this lineup to succeed, even with guys out like Donovan and Cal.
6: I mean, you know, we talk a lot about guys having opportunities and stepping into opportunities, and Johnny and Wiz did that today. And when you have guys doing that, that's what good teams do. That's what good teams do when they have guys that are injured. They find a way to step up and fill the moment. And I think they do that by not trying to do too much. You know, Johnny just putting up a good at bat, finally got a pitch, you know, middle in that he could turn on, and he did. Wiz doing the same thing. You know, Wiz hits homers, and just putting up a good at bat, finally got a pitch he could hit, and put a good swing on it. I think if you're trying to do too much there, it doesn't happen. So, those guys doing a really good job of just staying true to who they are and filled the moment in a huge way for us today that helped us win a ball game.
4: Yeah, Johnny and Wiz.
3: Wiz. I'm the Wiz.
4: Think of the Seinfeld
3: Don't call
4: episode.
3: Him that. Don't call him that.
4: Not I'm the Wiz. Wiz.
3: Yeah. No, it's cool. Usually you see that, and, you know, just like the texter said, that, like, you see a guy like Leo Rivas get activated. He plays a great third base and everything, but he just doesn't really contribute much offensively.
4: Yeah.
3: And then you see Patrick Wisdom come in and get a dinger. So, yeah, just love that. And those are the kinds of things that have been happening throughout this stretch. And, the 8-game streak is, let's just get back to that and let's pretend that we didn't lose today. But I think maybe one of the most impressive parts is just during that streak, a 1.92 ERA. I mean, the pitching has just been fantastic. And, you know, it's just getting it from, again, you know, and a lot of, they had the one game where it was like Spire and Ferrer and Brash and Munoz, and that was just kind of, and each one of them took that was the 3-2 10-inning game that Hancock, you know, handed off a quality start with just two earned runs. But each one of those guys took an inning, and it kind of made me think, like, this is what it's going to look like when we get in the playoffs.
4: Yeah.
3: You know, it's going to, you know, nobody got a hit in when the bullpen came on the field. It's just incredible. We traded for Ferrer. Brash and Munoz are just special type of guys. Spire, a great high leverage guy. And they just got the job done. And I just, every time I look at that, I'm like, okay, that's what it's going to look like during the playoffs. If they get in the playoffs and you get a chance to just put your pitching on display, you're going to win games, man.
4: Am
3: I getting ahead of myself?
4: No, I don't think so. 503, I can't complain anymore about the piggyback after watching whatever the Mets threw out there in the first two games of this series. What a crap show that was. I'd rather watch Emi from the Astros every night than that garbage. Go M's.
3: I love it. Yeah, they had the opener.
4: Yeah, the openers. Look, there's a lot of good going on with this team. A lot of reasons to be optimistic. I'm curious if for the texters out there at 866-979-3776, has this stretch changed your view of the team? Are you now going, all right, this is a good team. This is I'm sold. This is the team we expected. They're playing the way we expected. I don't know if they're going to win 8 of every 9, but this is a good team. And they're currently sitting here in first place.
3: Mm-hmm.
4: So have minds changed at all? If you were a cynic, if you were a skeptic, whatever you want to call yourself, a doubter, a hater, whatever it is, has that changed at all for you? Or are you still hanging on to that cynicism or that skepticism or that hate? You still hanging on going, yeah, well, let's see what they do here. I've seen people wait it out, and it's game 135, and they're going, oh, see, they lost 4 in a row. Told you.
3: Mm-hmm.
4: Like, yeah, but they're in first place, and they just won 13 of their last 16. And
3: yeah.
4: This is where you get to say you were right. Just,
3: right.
4: Some people are committed to their hate. They're committed to their being cynical. And I skepticism's fair. I think it's fair when the team starts out the way they did. It's fair to go, what's going on? This team on paper is so much better than they were last year, but they're not playing that way. Well, now they are.
3: I feel like if you're incredibly optimistic and you're wrong, you get called out. But if you're pessimistic and then you're wrong and they take off, that it's like, oh, well, okay, well, good for them. I'm rooting for them anyway. You know, it's like
4: you'll win either way.
3: Yeah, and I think people are, you know, much less likely to be, you know, pie in the sky and, you know, positive all the time and drink the Kool-Aid or whatever. But, yeah, I mean, this team, I don't know, this team has always, to me, looked like just like the car wants to go faster, man. These guys are, this is a good team. The way it's built, and, you know, especially with the pitching, yes, it was a bit of a nuisance or whatever you want to call it, drama with the piggyback thing. It's worked out fine. And it's also because you have too much good pitching. You can't make a decision. So, yeah, the six-man rotation, I kind of like the way that they're doing it. You know, they're going to now go to the six-man, and we'll see how that plays out. That'll be its own little storyline, I feel like, for this season of how they manage the pitching staff.
4: 100%. Yeah, this is going to go a long way into dictating whether they go back to the piggyback. Do they do it with different pitchers? We'll get into that coming up. But as we said, we had a conversation with Colt Emerson. You'll hear coming up at 5:30. He's only played 16 games to this point, but he's just a guy who feels comfortable. Looks like he's comfortable, certainly in the field. He had what a tremendous play to end the game last night.
7: Mariners one out away from another win. The 0-1 pitch, swung on, fly ball. Shallow left down the line, foul territory. Emerson overslides, and he makes the catch. And it's over. Colt Emerson makes the catch, and the Mariners win. They win it 8-3 over the Mets. The Mariners have won 8 in a row and 10 of their last 12 games. Holy smokes, what a stretch for the Mariners.
4: Yeah, great catch to end the game. Also made another tremendous defensive play yesterday on a bullet, just hit down the line. He's looked really comfortable.
3: What the bunt was it? Did he have a? Yeah, he had a bunt down the third base line.
4: Yep, bunt base hit.
3: Just fantastic.
4: Yeah,
3: I mean the way he executed that just looked like he's been in the league for 10 years.
4: Yeah, it's a lost art bunting, but yeah, it's just the young guys getting it done. We've seen so many tremendous defensive plays from Cole Young as well.
3: Mm-hmm.
4: He's been up obviously since the beginning of the season, but Dan Wilson talking about sort of the savvy of both of those young guys.
6: You know, like we've talked about with Cole last year some, and this year again, and what we've seen from Colt already, just their maturity level has just been it's been so key for him. And again, that goes back to all the people that have prepared them for this moment. You can't forget about that, but certainly these guys have come up and they've gotten comfortable quickly. They've gotten to the point where they can not feel overwhelmed in the box, and they're putting up the really strong at bats and finding barrels and driving the ball more than just kind of getting their hits. So it's, you know, what we've seen from him defensively, offensively, it's been outstanding.
4: Yeah, but fun to watch.
3: Cole, Colt, Emerson, yeah. Hancock.
4: That's right.
3: You got them all. The beginning covered. Of the year, I was like, "Oh man, this is going to be a disaster." But no, seriously, all those guys. You look at what they brought this year, and I just remember thinking that Cole Young, he's kind of a question mark at second base. We'll see, but he's just been fantastic. That play he made the other night where it was the grounder got there right as the base runner was there, tags him, throws to first. I mean, it was just such a big league play.
4: Yeah, huge plays defensively. He's come up with some huge hits, certainly. And then Colt Emerson, who still being ranked by Baseball America. Baseball America released its updated top 100 prospect list. Mm-hmm. They did that today. Mariners have, if you count Colt Emerson, they've got three in the top 10.
3: Wow.
4: In the top 10. This isn't the Mariners' top. This is Baseball America's top
3: right.
4: in all of baseball. They've got Colt Emerson, number three. He's up with the big club right now, and I would imagine he's not going anywhere. Number seven, they have Ryan Sloan, and number nine, they've got Kate Anderson.
3: If you'd have told me those two were in there, I would have swapped them.
4: Yeah, well, Kate Anderson's been off to a ridiculous start.
3: Yeah.
4: Yeah, Sloan might have more upside in terms of his stuff, if you will, but just success that they've had.
3: Makes you excited about Ryan Sloan.
4: Yeah, yeah. Next. It's cool to see. There's no other team that's got more than one player in the top 10, and the Mariners technically have three. I'd call it two since Colt's up with a big club. But, it's, you know, when you got Sloan and Anderson there and they're developing, especially the way Anderson's been going, probably gives Jerry and the organization some comfort looking at the rotation going, all right, if we don't sign all these guys, we're going to be fine because we got these guys in the wings ready to go. Now, you don't know what they're going to be at this level. Mm-hmm. No idea, but you're it's looking good. It looks like we got reserves here. How they function at this level, we'll all find out together. But, man, nice to have that sitting there waiting in the wings. Meanwhile, Colt Emerson, we've been talking about him, certainly does not play like a guy who's only been up here for 16 games. But we're going to talk to him about how he's made that adjustment to the major league level of ball playing. We got a chance to catch up with him after the game. You're going to hear that conversation coming your way next as we continue live from T-Mobile Park with Wyman and Bob. It's Seattle Sports on 710.
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0: We continue live from T-Mobile Park. It's Wyman and Bob, Seattle Sports on 710, seattlesports.com. Mariners dropped the finale to the New York Mets, but they did win the series, taking 2 of 3 from the Mets, swept the Diamondbacks. A tremendously successful run. They had won 8 in a row. getting contributions from people up and down the lineup. And one guy who's been contributing in the box and in the field, young guy that we're all excited about, Colt Emerson, has played just 16 games with his team, but he looks like a veteran out there. And we had a chance to catch up with him after today's game.
1: You guys wrapped up a tremendous homestand, won 8 in a row, and you were such a

0: for me, it's pretty easy when you got that, and you got that to look up to.
1: Hey, Colt, you haven't, that I've seen anywhere, we have seen, you haven't really had that welcome to Major League Baseball moment, but is there a time that you've kind of felt that way, that the speed of the game or something like that, that kind of was surprising to you?
0: I guess the first at bat. I mean, first at bat, I've told guys this is the fastest 92 mile per hour fastball I've ever seen. But then after that, it's just, I hate to say it's just baseball, but like, it is just baseball, and I make it sound easier than what it is, but like, at the end of the day, that's how you got to think about it. So,
2: what's the biggest difference? I mean, we always hear about the jump in talent from AAA to the big leagues. Is it just the command the pitchers have, their ability to sort of pitch ahead and looking at finding holes in the swing? What do you think has so far been the biggest difference?
0: Honestly, it has nothing to do with the game. I mean, you're in bigger stadiums, you're in more people, you know, more media, more extra stuff. That's it. Baseball is baseball at the end of the day, and I'm going to go out there and stay true to myself and stay true to my routines, and that's going to be that.
1: So, Colt, from the time that you got drafted, did you have kind of an idea or a plan of, like, when I want to get called up, and or were you just letting it happen, or, you know? And I'm sure you sat and thought about it pretty much every night since you got drafted, right?
0: Yeah. Honestly, it's God's timing. You know, I'm a man of faith, and it's God's timing. You can't force something that's not meant to be or anything like that. So I stay true to that, and just God's timing that gives me peace.
2: Is it hard not to want to go out there and prove? I mean, you signed the big deal. That's mm-hmm. a big headline. Everybody knows about it. Is there a part of you that wants to show, hey, I'm worthy of this. I belong at this level, and I'm worthy of this deal. Is it hard not to try to prove it, if you will, out there?
0: No, there's no proving. I mean, they were gracious enough to give me an early contract, and I think that says it all of, hey, like, what you're doing is good. And you're going to keep developing the more reps you get. And I've stayed true to that. And I know I'm going to get better each game. And I try to get 1% better each day. So really, just, yeah, there's really nothing to prove.
1: Colt, we'll get to football and, you know, you getting kicked out of a game in high school for being too physical and doing what you're supposed to do. But honestly, how much did that help you? Because I saw that you were a wrestler, you played some basketball. Like, how much has that helped you as a pro baseball player?
0: Oh, a ton. Football, I mean, it's a lot of, you're going against another guy. It's a lot mental and it's a lot physical. So just getting beat down, like especially when I was younger, you get beat down, you got to get back up, and you got to go again, especially on defense. I was never the biggest guy, so playing as at in a young age just helped out a lot, really. Just facing older guys and getting beat down and having to get back up and do it again.
1: So it's ridiculous getting kicked out of a football game for being too physical. I think you and I agreed on that. Mm-hmm. He becomes my favorite Mariner, Bob. Definitely. But
2: it'd be tough news for Cal.
1: Yeah, you had a nice, I saw some highlights. You had a nice little whip route for a touchdown. And, you know, you were a punter as well. So tell us about that. And, you know, was there any point where you thought maybe you could play football at the next level, or that you'd possibly pick that sport, or has baseball always been?
0: Honestly, I treated football like a vacation from baseball. I love football. I love the physicality of it. I love scoring a touchdown. I love the energy of Friday night, and that's about all it goes. But, gosh, it's fun being out there on the field and giving your all. Because baseball is, you can't white knuckle your bat and swing as hard as you can. You know, football, you can white knuckle it and run through somebody's face. And yeah, that was my favorite part.
3: You seem like you missed that.
0: I mean, a lot of great memories. We had a great team, a lot of fun memories. So yeah.
2: You wrestled. Did you ever consider MMA or no?
0: No, I wrestled until I was probably like 8 years old and gave it up. I couldn't stand wrestling, I'll be honest.
2: It's hard. Yeah. Hey, your transition at third base. I mean, obviously you hadn't played a ton at third base at the minor league level. You look really natural out there. What's that transition been like for you?
0: It's kind of something I've dabbled in throughout the whole minor leagues. My dad from a young age told me, learn how to play every position because you never know where you're going to play, you know. But honestly, I just treat shortstop as an extension of

0: sorry, I treat third base as an extension of shortstop and just kind of play the same way. I mean, you're covering less space, but covering a bunt, but I treat it the same.
1: Hey, Colt, we always rave about what a bunch of good dudes are in this locker room. And is there anybody that stands out that's helped you along the way?
0: Yeah. JP, Cal, Nails, Julio. I mean, all those guys. Donnie, like I couldn't just name a group. It's everybody. It really is. I mean, the camaraderie, the way this team fights, like a lot of great guys to look up to, and I'm very fortunate to be in a clubhouse with these type of guys.
2: Before we let you go, is there a stadium you've dreamed of playing in, maybe a pitcher you dreamed of facing, or a team?
0: Honestly, I'm stoked to go to Pittsburgh and Cleveland. Just being hometown right there, back on the East Coast. You know, I haven't played on the East Coast my whole minor league career, so going on the East Coast is going to be exciting.
2: Yeah. Congrats on the start, man. We appreciate you.
0: Yeah, thank you.
3: There you go. There's Colt Emerson. If you guys didn't catch all of that, it'll be available on the podcast page after the show at seattlesports.com. But the biggest bit of news coming out of that, clearly, is that he is now Dave Wyman's favorite player on this team. I mean, I don't know how Cal's got enough to contend with. The poor guy's injured. He's being scrutinized by people, and his number one fan bails on him. I mean, what did he do?
4: Well, we'll have to work it out, you know?
3: How are you going to make eye contact with him? He's not even going to look at you. He's going to be like, I'm so disappointed.
4: Well, the other thing is, when we were walking over there, and I'm talking to him, I was like, yeah, you know, how did that happen? He looks at me and goes, it was such a bunch of crap. But he said something
3: the football
4: else,
3: situation.
4: You know.
3: Yeah.
4: He's like, you know, I was just going over there trying to make a tackle. And I'm like, I know how it goes, man. But
3: and that's when you professed your love for him.
4: But you know what else? You know, this is something that we've talked about, and he actually put like a phrase to go along with it. But like we always talk about how, you know, baseball, you can't like, you know, go faster or hustle or whatever.
3: White
4: or
3: knuckle
4: do
3: the bat.
4: Yeah, so he's, you know, that's kind of the term that he used. You can't white knuckle it. It's kind of the same thing in golf as well. You know, you can't squeeze the crap out of the club. It's not going to help. Yeah. And in football, that does. But and that's the thing that, you know, he said he appreciated about football. And so I'm like, this guy's not even 21 years old, and he's just incredibly wise. You know, he's talked about trying to be himself.
3: Yeah.
4: And he said, you know, his teammates are all being themselves, so it makes him comfortable. I thought that was funny. He's like, that was the fastest 92-mile-per-hour fastball I've ever seen. You know, it was the first pitch in the big leagues. But yeah, just a guy that's really, you know, he looked like he was quiet, but he was, I always like it when people can express themselves. And then not only that, you know, he comes up with like these kinds of things that he said here that like you figure out this guy's, he's a thinker, Bob.
3: He is. There's things going on up there.
4: There's lots of stuff going on up there. So yeah, for a young guy, only 20 years old, said some very wise things and just love the way he's playing.
3: All right. The Mariners might need to bring the piggyback setup back, but perhaps in a revised form. We're going to get into that next with Wyman and Bob. It's Seattle Sports on 710.
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3: Are you somebody that's been dealing with a lingering injury? 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I had a hip problem that was going on for years. 14 years of sparring and rolling around in jiu-jitsu had taken its toll. 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
3: We continue live from T-Mobile Park. 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Our thanks to Colt Emerson. You heard that conversation in the previous segment. If you guys missed it or didn't catch all of it, you'll be able to find it on the podcast page after the show at seattlesports.com. Mariners go out on this lengthy road trip. They're going to play a ton of games in a very short amount of time. So they're going to a six-man rotation, Dave. We saw them do it once. Now they're going to do it again. We'll see how everybody fares with their own start. Bryce Miller will have his own start, and Luis Castillo will have his own. That's going to go a long way into dictating what they do after this. But let's just play the hypothetical. They're going to go back to the piggyback.
4: Mm-hmm.
3: Perhaps they should think about piggybacking somebody other than Bryce Miller.
4: Mm-hmm.
3: And I would nominate George Kirby.
4: Kirby
3: has not been good over his last four starts. Mm-hmm. He had one, actually in there, he had a quality start. He had six innings, three runs. But he hasn't looked like Kirby. In these four starts combined, 21 innings, 17 earned runs.
4: Mm.
3: Not good.
4: No, I mean, it's not like what we've seen from him. And there are times that we've mentioned before that, you know, we had him maybe as the ace or the second in the rotation. That'll be interesting to see, because that's like a whole nother drama, right?
3: Yeah, I don't think anybody, and I would him or Gilbert, because Gilbert last night, I mean, he doesn't go deep, and it is weird because he had in 2024 led the league in innings pitched. He was getting deep, but he just like last night, leadoff hitter, blanking on his name. What's his name, Lefko?
25: Bench.
3: Yeah.
25: Carson Bench.
3: Yeah, he dinged him for two home runs in that game. But his very first AB of the game, 11 pitches. He's just fouling off pitches, and the pitch count's going up. 11 pitches, the very first hitter of the game. So he's just, he's had, prior to the last night, he had two good starts back-to-back, but it was a total of 11 innings combined in those two starts. So Logan's not getting deep. Kirby's not getting deep. I would look to, now we'll see how Miller looks on the road, and maybe he flames out or runs out of gas in the sixth inning or something. We'll see. But if we're looking at it right now and making that call today and saying, yes, we are going to go to the piggyback once we get through this stretch of games, I would look at doing it with Kirby or Gilbert, and I don't imagine either one of them would be in favor of it. I don't think anybody in the rotation would be in favor. I don't think Miller loves it, but he's got a little less ground to stand on because he'd been hurt, and so they're trying to work him in and get that pitch count up. The other guys, they've been here. I don't, as much as I think if we're doing the right thing for the team, I don't care about feelings. Mm-hmm. I'm not worried about who's mad, who's not. We're doing what's best for the team. Then, assuming Bryce goes out and pitches well like he has so far, I'm looking at Kirby and Gilbert as my top two candidates to piggyback if they're going to stick with that.
4: I agree, and I got to imagine that they've had that conversation. That, like, hey, this time it's Bryce. We might have to have it be Logan.
3: And they did say that earlier, right, Lefko? Am I wrong? They did say, hey, you know, they were going to move it around or something like that. They made a comment to that effect. I don't remember the exact verbiage, but they made it clear, at least initially, it wasn't always going to be Miller and Castillo, right?
25: Yeah, I can't remember the context of that, because at first I thought they meant they were going to switch it up, which they did with who's going to actually start, Castillo or Bryce, but then, they said it could shift, so it was all very vague,
3: yeah,
25: and because it was so new, Who knows? I'm sure it's an evolving plan.
3: I think they're figuring it out. Yeah, it's evolving. Well, so,
4: and look, if they, I think if they do get angry about it or upset or whatever, and somebody throws a glove or whatever, that's fine. They're competitors, okay? But I think I don't have any, like when we talk about Kirby or Logan not liking it, I think they both are entirely committed to winning games.
3: Yeah.
4: And if they think it can do that. So I just would say, as a fan, don't overreact if you see something negative. It's just not natural for them. So like, it's totally understandable. But I guarantee you that we talk about all the time about how connected this clubhouse is. And, you know, I don't for one second think that, you know, Logan or Kirby would be selfish about it.
3: Or, I would hope
4: pissed off.
3: Yeah,
4: yeah. I really don't. I really don't think that. The one guy that I really am excited to see just get his own start is Bryce Miller.
3: Yeah,
4: I think he
3: pitched well.
4: I think, you know, we're, at the end of the year, we're going to look back and, I mean, Hancock has just been amazing, but I don't know. He has pitched really well. He has a ton of confidence. For what, 21 innings, he's given up 15 hits. And only four earned runs and given up a couple homers, but he just looked different. He just looks like he is ready to take off. So I'm really rooting for him because, first of all, I thought that first piggyback experience, they lost that game, correct? Was that extra inning game?
3: Yeah.
4: Yeah, and it was kind of a disaster. They brought in Ferrer and then, you know, the whole thing. Yeah, so he handled that so well. So I think he deserves to have success, and I think he will.
3: Yeah, I'm excited too. I'm interested to see what does Luis Castillo look like. You know, does it change for it? Because he's looked really good in those three piggyback starts. Yeah, he gave up a couple runs, but compared to who he had been the rest of the season, he pitched much better. His ERA in those three games was like 2.38, whereas Bryce was 1.15.
4: Yeah,
3: I mean, just incredible. So we'll see what they do when it's their own.
4: Lefko's running out of steam down there.
3: His shoulder's
4: getting sore. It's like a 1.5 pound computer, and his arms are shaking.
3: Yeah, they're getting a little rubbery there. But
4: gotta get him in the weight room.
3: Yeah. All right, that's gonna do it for us. Our thanks to Colt Emerson for joining us on the program. If you guys missed any part of today's show, you can find it on the podcast page at seattlesports.com. 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Click on our picture. It's right there. You got Game 1 of the NBA Finals coming up next. We'll talk to you tomorrow with Wyman and Bob.
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34: Cornette, Spurs a chance to take the lead. 4 minutes to go in the first. Harper gets deep, goes to the left hand, scores it, and one. San Antonio rallies down 7 early and has their first lead of game one.
35: Again, playing off the defense, PJ. How dynamic is Dylan Harper into traffic on the rim, and he's able to adjust.
36: We've had him so many times for post-game interviews, and he laughs at me because I said, Dylan, has anybody told you that you're a rookie? You're not supposed to do these things, and he just laughs. He's incredible. He fears nothing, particularly big moments.
34: Three-point play, Dylan Harper, who, like Julian Champagne, will be headed home to the New York metropolitan area for game three of these finals. 16-14, San Antonio. 9 straight points for the Spurs. Ananobi has it to our left, pass to Shamet, right back to OG. Shot clock at 8. OG now dribbles, penetrates the three-point line, free throw line, middle of the lane, cut off. Outside Brunson, good look at a three from the right, missed it. Rebound tipped by Cornette, controlled by Champagne. Julian Champagne, front court to De'Aaron Fox, left side. Sends it right corner. Harper, catch and shoot three. Is pure. 12 straight Spurs points, and they lead it by five.
35: They've settled into the game. They're getting out and running an early offense.
34: 3:15 to go in the first quarter. Catch and shoot. Shamet three. Yes. Landry Shamet, who was 11 of 12 in the Eastern Conference Finals from three, knocks that one home. 19-17, San Antonio. Here's Champagne hitting from the right corner. Three-pointer for the Spurs. 22-17, San Antonio. 2:50 left in the first. Brunson negotiates his way, gets deep, missed the shot. He got his jersey tugged by Harper, but no call. On the other end, Champagne, another three. Missed that one. Robinson rebounds.
36: Mitchell Robinson looked good on that rebound.
34: Got that right hand taped up. Dealt with the pinky fracture, fifth metacarpal, and now on a pass from Robinson to Brunson. A whistle and a foul against Dylan Harper will bring us to a timeout here in San Antonio.
36: Well, if you're Victor Wembanyama and you're Jalen Brunson, lace it up, because both these teams are really being physical with the two superstars.
34: Timeout, 2:33 to go. We're in the first quarter. Game one, Spurs 22, Knicks 17. 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
34: From Frostbank Center in San Antonio, a 15-3 Spurs run after being down 7 early. 22-17, San Antonio leads the Knicks, 2:33 to go first quarter. With PJ Carlesimo, Doris Burke, I'm Mark Kestinger, and George Sedano is just behind the Knicks bench.
20: Kesty, the Knicks assistant coaches were telling the players not to get rattled by the officiating, to communicate, particularly on defense. Then Mike Brown came into the huddle and told the guys, look, they're collapsing the paint every time we drive. The sprays are wide open, so look to see if the Knicks can get more three-point shots generated.
34: Thank you, George. And to that point, Doris, Jalen Brunson has struggled so far.
35: He's 1-for-6 on his last drive. You noted the jersey tug. It was an absolute foul. So there's one, you know, that it maybe it's 1-for-5 and he's going to the free throw line. That said, I said it at the top of the broadcast, this is an enormous step up in quality of individual defenders that they are sending Jalen Brunson's way than in any of the series that he played thus far.
36: Luke Kornet minutes +8, Kesty. We got to stop calling him non-Wemby. Luke Kornet minutes.
34: He delivered in Game 7 in Oklahoma City. Knicks with it, inbound to Brunson. Shamit will set a high screen. Brunson now defended by Champagne near half court. 8 to shoot, 2:20 to go in the first. Brunson trying to get by Harrison Barnes. Puts up a shot contested by HB. No good. Rebound loose. Saved by Champagne by the Spurs on the end line. Up ahead to Harper. Takes on Shamit. Stopped in the short corner. Pass outside Champagne. Bouncing it to Barnes. Baseline drive. Kick to Fox on top. Fox drives. Over to the left side, Champagne. Good look at a three. And down it goes for a 25-17 lead.
35: And I think there's a foul on Shamit trying to deal with Harrison Barnes.
34: Indeed, Doris.
35: So you go, multiple drives. You force multiple closeouts. You get it to your best shooter and get the three down.
36: Absolutely beautiful offense. Penetrate pitch, pass up a good shot, get a better shot.
34: Foul was on Shamit. We're keeping our eye on Brunson. He was collateral damage because on that tie-in when he knocked down Barnes, he ran into the knee of Brunson. Free throw was missed.
36: He's limping badly. Hopefully it was a knee-on-knee that'll feel a little better in about 30 seconds.
34: 8-point game. San Antonio leads. 1:50 to go here in the first quarter. And Deuce McBride had it tipped into the backcourt by De'Aaron Fox. 9 to shoot. McBride chased it down. Gets to the head of the circle. Takes the three. High off the iron. No good. And rebounded by Harper. Down floor they go from the corner. Barnes picked up by Mitchell Robinson. Now to Harper. Drives free throw line against Brunson. Hop steps one in. Puts it up. Puts it in. And a timeout called by Mike Brown as San Antonio has turned a 7-point deficit to a 10-point lead.
35: So Jalen Brunson's going to be somebody you attack. But you're especially going to attack him as he is limping all over the floor. His teammates clearly concerned, meeting him at the half-court line.
36: Yeah, he's limping right now. Testy, a big difference, too. Early on, you heard George talk about what Mitch Johnson was saying. They weren't matched up, so they weren't getting defensive rebounds. Ever since then, they're running. It's 12-2 fast break points in favor of San Antonio because they're finally getting some stops.
34: And the concern, as you pointed out, is for Jalen Brunson. Just went to the locker room as he walked past the Knicks bench area. Brunson, we're watching him on our monitor, has a little bit less of a limp as he walks his way. There's still a little pinch in the giddy up headed toward the Knicks locker room, but that's major concern here at the start of the NBA Finals.
35: I mean, he is your leader. He's Captain Clutch. He's the guy who completely turned the franchise around upon his arrival. It's going to be impossible to win this NBA Finals without this guy on your team. There's no question. And it's self-inflicted. Shamit, you know, pushes Barnes, who collapses, and he collapses into Jalen Brunson's knee.
34: 20-3 run right now for San Antonio. Let's check in with George by the Knicks bench.
1: Guys, Jose Alvarado, an impassioned plea to his teammates about getting in the fight, and you'll see Alvarado checking in. He's going to take on the assignment of covering De'Aaron Fox.
34: Appreciate it, George. So we'll keep an eye on any news on Jalen Brunson playing in his first NBA Finals, averaging a team-leading 27 points a game in the postseason.
36: I like De'Aaron Fox. The guy they better start guarding is Dylan Harper because he's lighting them up.
34: Dylan Harper, 10 off the bench. Knicks with it. McBride from the left, squares for three, missed it. Tapped in, weak side putback by Bridges.
35: Wemby goes out, gives the Cornet contest on the three, and that's where the Knicks have hurt them in the three matchups, offensive glass.
34: 8-point game, Spurs have the lead. Champagne from the arc finds Wemby, high post, tries to spin on Towns, can't, so he fades, fires, missed it off the glass, Alvarado rebound.
36: Well defended by Cat.
34: Jose takes it right to the left point and gives it up to Karl Anthony Towns on top. Back to Alvarado, who calls for a screen from Cat. Now takes Champagne through the screen, tip of the circle. Backs off with Wemby on the switch defending.
36: Mismatch.
34: Shamit tries to find Karl Anthony Towns, grabbed and fouled by Champagne on that entry pass into the post. First on Julian Champagne.
36: First in the last 2 minutes on San Antonio, but a ready-made 2-for-1 opportunity for the Knicks right now.
34: Steph Castle getting set to check into the lineup for Harrison Barnes.
35: As hard as they're playing defensively, that's the first foul in the last 2 minutes. No bonus until the next foul.
34: With 40 seconds to go in the quarter. Inbound to Cat, guarded by Wembanyama. Gives it up to Alvarado with 9. Back to Towns at the top, now guarded by Harper. Gives it to Alvarado. 3 to shoot. He's going to square shoot over Wemby. In and out. It popped out. It was halfway down.
36: It took a little long to get to 2-for-1. Depends on how long San Antonio bleeds this down.
34: Right now, about 2 seconds difference. First quarter clock in the shot clock as De'Aaron Fox works it near half court, 9 to shoot. End of the first quarter against Alvarado. Cuts to his right. Gets into the lane. Pass to Castle on top, 4 to shoot. Castle drives into the black painted area. Turns 180. His jumper's missed. Rebound by Towns. Half a second to go. Flings it from 80 feet. Got it off too late. And San Antonio holds the Knicks to 19 in the first, an 8-point lead.
36: Excellent defense on the last possession by Mikal Bridges. But San Antonio, last 4 minutes, has taken control of the game because they're finally getting stops. And now they're the team that's running, and the Knicks are having to go against their half-court offense.
34: San Antonio scored 20 of the last 25 points in the quarter, and Jalen Brunson is back in the Knicks locker room. After one, Spurs 27, Knicks 19. 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
34: One quarter in the books, game one of the NBA Finals, San Antonio 27, the Knicks 19, Marques Fisher, PJ Carlissimo, Doris Burke, George Sedano, our entire ESPN radio crew. Neither team, Doris, shooting particularly well. Dylan Harper off the bench has 10, and Jalen Brunson, we're waiting to see what happened with his knee.
35: Both teams below 40% shooting, and the difference in the game is the 10-2 advantage the Spurs have in transition. 4 Knicks turnovers, 7 points off that, PJ. It's been their dynamic play with their pace.
36: Exactly, and the good news when that happens, the turnovers or the stops, you don't have to attack the Knicks half-court defense, which is brutal. The Knicks started 2-for-3 from the three-point line. Since then, they're 1-for-8. Spurs were almost the opposite. They couldn't make one early. Then they made some. Here comes Jalen Brunson back from the locker room.
34: Jalen Brunson was collateral damage. Harrison Barnes of the Spurs got fouled and got knocked into the knee of Brunson. We'll keep our eyes on him. Meanwhile, San Antonio, the first hit of the second quarter. Julian Champagne from the deep left finds Wemby on the left angle. Now a dribble handoff. Champagne has it. One dribble terminates. 2 to shoot. Gives Wemby a long three on its way. Banks no good. Tips toward the end line. Saved by the Knicks through Shamet and out of bounds. It'll be San Antonio ball.
36: I'll tell you what, Deuce McBride did a heck of a job not letting Julian Champagne get off a three. Wemby had to launch it from the hash mark on the other side. Really good defense by McBride.
34: Looks like they're putting some kind of knee brace on Jalen Brunson's knee over on the bench area. While the Spurs inbound Front court to our right, into Castle, finds Fox off the curl, in the lane, gets off the pass to Wendy, a whistle to wave off the bucket, it went through, but a foul before he gathered.
35: Pick and roll below the free throw line. Lob was there. Alvarado was just a complete mismatch, so he bodies Wemby so hard that he makes the contact in a smart way before he's able to get a
36: shot. Yeah, he did. I'll tell you what, Wemby almost looked like he came over the top. I wouldn't have been shocked if they'd called that the other way.
34: Well, it was an Alvarado inbound. Harrison Barnes missing a three and rebounded by Karl Anthony Towns. Shamet Towns, Ananobi, Deuce McBride, Jose Alvarado on the floor, and Nix White. Pass to the corner, McBride now to Cat, who's going to drive, got fouled by Fox. Arthur, a shot off balance and knocked it home. Foul's going to be on Fox.
36: No.
34: And they're going to wave off the bucket.
36: They called it on the floor, James Capers. I don't know what's continuity anymore. I can't tell, to be honest with you.
35: I'll be honest with you, too. You know, Cat is tremendous at hooking that defender.
36: Yeah, exactly.
34: Side inbounds. Knicks have it. Alvarado with it. Dribbles, finds Karl Anthony Towns at the top. Puts it on the deck against Fox. Pass now finds McBride. Shoots a three and connects with Wemby closing quick.
36: Nice ball movement, though, by the Knicks.
34: 27-22. Knicks within five. Wemby coughs it up, trying to drive into the lane. Ananobi into the front court left. Finds Karl Anthony Towns, defended by Wemby. Driving at him again. Gets by. Tried to go for the jam, and Wemby knocked it away out of bounds.
35: No foul call. He needs Karl Anthony Towns to have an actual step on him. He had a step, Kesty. So he's trailing, and he's got to use all of that length to get him from behind.
36: All
35: it is
36: ball.
35: Ridiculous.
36: Yeah. Cat's looking for a foul call. That was a good block. But again, he got blown by.
34: Inbound to Shamet. Finds Alvarado out on the wing. Jose's going to drive. Tries to get the shot up. It was a goaltend call as Wemby came over. He got from the wing to the rim in the blink of an eye and nearly got the clean block.
35: Alvarado's given them some pace. He's working very hard on the defensive end. It's not going to be perfect without Brunson, but he's playing hard.
36: No, he is. But they're attacking Wemby. I love what they're doing, attacking the rim against Wemby.
34: Castle tried to lob to Wemby, who was sandwiched and got fouled. Deuce McBride was on one side. He gets ticketed with the foul. OG Ananobi was on the other side. Inbounds coming for San Antonio.
35: They're crowding Wemby on every catch. Body in front, body behind. Being a little bit too physical, that's why the whistle comes.
34: 5-0 start to this second quarter for the Knicks, who are down three. Inbounds to Fon Castle. Castle using the Wemby screen. Now darts down the lane, puts it off the window and in. Bucket for Steph Castle.
36: Just kind of probed his way in there. Unusual for Steph. He just kind of waited, hesitated, then got all the way to the rim.
34: He's got six. Towns turns on Wemby, drives hard and beats him that time for the bucket.
36: Karl Anthony Towns putting the ball on the floor is going to be a problem for Wemby.
34: Down floor Wemby trying to make the catch, driving down the lane. There were three bodies there that time, and he got fouled.
35: But I just love what Karl Anthony Towns has given this team. I mean, he's barking at the officials. He's playing with an incredible amount of passion. And PJ said it. They're just attacking Victor Wembanyama. You can't be afraid. Play through his chest.
36: They have not gotten the calls yet. A different night with a different crew. Wemby be in foul trouble already. And we're early in the second quarter. The strategy to attack Wemby, to me, is working very well. Hasn't paid all the dividends yet. But I'll tell you what, there's concern on the San Antonio bench.
34: First free throw good for Victor Wembanyama, who's got 6 points, 9:58 to play. We're in quarter number two, San Antonio 30, the Knicks 26.
35: Harper has come back onto the floor. The Knicks did not have an answer for him. He by himself scored 10 off the bench in the first quarter. Let's see what he does here to start the second.
34: Victor takes the deep breath, spins the ball, free throw away, and good, perfect. Wemby putting San Antonio up five.
36: Excuse me, Kesty. Harrison Barnes, the veteran, who's also a veteran of finals play, getting minutes early.
34: Alvarado into the front court. Little give and go. Alvarado gets down to the baseline. Devin Vassell with that length cuts him off. Alvarado retreats to the wing. Now pass to Karl Anthony Towns. Doubled on the baseline. They work it around to Shamet. Shamet off the deck. Floats on a fade. 10-footer missed. Rebounded by Vassell. Up ahead to Harper. Right side Castle, top side Vassell, contested three, wide right, and off the backboard it comes to the Knicks. 9.5 to go, second quarter. Knicks down five, Alvarado dribbles, free throw line into the lane, scoop shot, good! Alvarado takes it from 26 feet away right to the cup.
35: I'm telling you, I love the way he's played. He's come in, he's tried to make an impact, he's being aggressive.
34: Jalen Brunson getting set to check in as the San Antonio Spurs turn it over. Castle's pass intercepted. Ananobi against the San Antonio Spurs to Deuce McBride. His three is a miss and rebounded by Vassell.
35: Wemby's winded, guys. He's coming up the floor a little bit slow. He's now got it.
34: Got it on the right side against Karl-Anthony Towns, who punches in, can't get the ball. Now defending. Wemby stops the dribble, ducks around him, flipped the shot, missed it. Rebound New York. Knicks running right to left. Into the corner, Shamit. Quick trigger three, no good. Weak side rebound, Dylan Harper.
36: There's a lot of tired guys on both teams right now.
34: 8.5 minutes to go before halftime. Knicks waiting to substitute in a bunch. Here's a three from Harper. Missed. Rebound, Towns. Outlet to Jose Alvarado. Brings it into the front court with the Knicks trailing by three. They were down as many as 10. Town gives it to McBride up beyond the three-point stripe. Puts it on the deck. Now goes back against Harper. Uses the Town screen. Harper stays with him defensively. With three to shoot. Ananobi drive. Finds Cat. Puts it up as he's fouled hard to the deck by Wemby. Shot not there. Cat still on the deck in the black painted area after the hard foul by Wembanyama.
35: And Wembanyama is screaming at Mitch Johnson and the bench, like, the foul's on me, but he's hooking my arm in his way to the cup. I made the point on Cat's last drive. He loves to use his left arm to draw fouls.
36: I think we're going to get a challenge from the San Antonio bench.
34: Got 8:03 to go, and the green light is on. San Antonio will indeed challenge the Wemby foul for Scott Foster.
0: The timeout's been called. The challenge Julian on the floor.
34: Timeout from San Antonio with 8:03 to go. Second quarter, game one, Spurs 31, Knicks 28. 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
34: 8:03 to go, second quarter, game one of the finals. Glad you're joining us wherever you may be. Spurs 31, Knicks 28. Mark Kestisher, PJ Carlissimo, Doris Burke, George Sedano. And you guys saw it in real time. Scott Foster just announced successful challenge.
36: Well, Doris said it on the last play. That is something that Carl will do occasionally. He'll hook with the other arm. He's so good going to the basket, but he does have a kind of habit of reaching around and hooking the player that's defending him, and that's what the officials saw on the review. Knicks were off to a good start, too. 9-4 this quarter. They're 4-for-8. San Antonio's 1-for-6 with a couple of turnovers. So really good start to the second quarter for the Knicks.
35: And the bench, you know, Landry Shamet's got 3. Jose Alvarado's got 4. So what was a 10-0 Dylan Harper over the Knicks has evened out 10-10. And Jalen Brunson coming back on the floor for the New York Knicks.
34: And looking like he's got good movement as he jogs onto the floor. So take the foul away from Victor Wembanyama. Assign it to Karl-Anthony Towns. And the Spurs have it with a 3-point lead, 31-28. Castle harassed by Hart, gives it up to Luke Kornet with Wemby on the bench. Kornet passing on the left side, Dylan Harper. Harper dribbles, free throw line, now cuts down to the painted area and up fake, can't get any closer. Out to Castle with 5 to shoot. Castle drives and a whistle and a 3-second call against, or the foul's on number 3.
35: That's Josh Hart, that's his 3rd foul. That is absolutely massive. He is dealing with Stephon Castle. Mikel did a great job not letting Harper catch the basketball, but that's 3 on Josh.
36: That's a mental mistake by Josh Hart. He's reaching in there. You can't do that. I mean, that's a tough cover, but he knows he just got back in with 2 fouls.
34: Vassell has it off the inbound, shoots it from 15, misses it. Brunson moving well, chasing it down to the baseline. 31-28 San Antonio. Here's Hart driving. Now a push out for Robinson. Fouled, and he is able to guide it through the cylinder. Mitchell Robinson high-fiving with that injured right hand, and he'll have a chance at a 3-point play.
36: Nice pass by Josh Hart. Landry Shamet's coming in for him. Josh Hart's upset. He's got to understand why. He's got 3 fouls. Still got 7.5 minutes to go in the second quarter.
35: Such a big-time lob threat, such a big-time offensive rebounding threat. Athletically could be a challenge for Luke. He just gets caught behind him. But how about Vassell? If you go back to Game 7 where he was 1-for-6, he's 1-for-5. So he's struggling to make shots. That carryover's real right now. They need him to find a little something.
34: Line drive free throw missed by Robinson, only shooting 30% at the line in the postseason. 1-point game. Spurs lead it with the ball. Carter Bryant, the rookie, tripped by Jordan Clarkson as he tried to come across the top of the arc. Foul on Clarkson. Homecoming for him. Graduated from Wagner High School, just about 5 miles from this building here in San Antonio.
36: He's got a birthday coming in a couple days also.
35: That's 4 personal fouls on the Knicks already.
36: Well, 2 or 3 of them were on Wemby. 2 on Wemby, you know.
34: They're over the limit.
35: They're over the limit now. Yep. Wow. Yep. With 7:17 to play.
34: Carter Bryant will go to the line. Bricks the first one. He struggled at the free throw line in the first 3 rounds. He's now 1-for-5, and he was a pretty good free throw shooter during the regular season.
36: Well, Mitch waited to put him in here until into the second quarter because he's been struggling a little bit in the playoffs. They love his defense. They love his aggressiveness, but he's committed too many fouls.
34: Hit the second, splitting the pair. 32-30 San Antonio. 7:10 left, first half. Jalen Brunson dribbling between the rings. Brunson 1-for-7. Pass to Clarkson. 3 on its way. Nope. Rebounded by Harper. Harper's got 10 points, 5 boards early in his first finals game. Told us last week that he was in college watching the finals a year ago. Bounce pass to Fox on top. Lefty 3 up, no good. Tapped out by Kornet. Spurs still have it. Fox from the right against Brunson. Takes him deep. Squares, missed the shot. Robinson rebound.
36: Did everything but put it in. He beat Brunson and just missed a 2-footer.
34: Here's Brunson with a left-hand miss. Followed jam, won't go down for Robinson. Spurs come away left to right. Vassell from the wing. Great find on a pass down low to De'Aaron Fox for the bucket.
35: Keeping the pressure on the transition.
34: 34-30 San Antonio. 6:20 left in the half. Jalen Brunson flips it over to Bridges on the left, and a struggle for Jalen and an injury scare as well. There's Brunson now with it to his right hand, attacks Vassell, now goes to the left hand, spinning, flips it up and in. That looked like old school Jalen Brunson.
36: He's hurt, he's on the floor, and he's holding his knee, Jalen Brunson. He's limping again.
34: Three-pointer is hit by Devin Vassell, but Jalen Brunson arguing that there was no foul call, barking at Scott Foster. A Mitch going down after going down as well as Brunson heads back to the Knicks bench.
36: The Knicks, they may have a point. The whistles have kind of gone the other way, but they are on the verge of being out of control right now. Josh Hart, Jalen Brunson yelling at the officials. Mike Brown, I'm sure, is going to try and calm them down in this timeout and get them under control. Right now, New York clearly distracted by the officials.
1: When Jalen Brunson went down, Luke Kornet stepped on his ankle. That was the reason he got up hobbling. We'll take a timeout here with 5:52 to go in the first half. Spurs 37, Knicks 32. 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
4: Spurs 37, Knicks 32, 5:52 to go first half in game one. Mark Hestisher, PJ Carlissimo, Doris Burke with you. And George Sedano, you were just by that Knicks bench.
5: And Mike Brown again imploring his team to not worry about the officiating, to focus on their execution. He particularly told them once again, make sure to get 2 feet in the paint because he believes they can spray it out to the shooters, Kessie.
4: Appreciate it, George. And Jalen Brunson still in the game. Looks like he's moving decently as he sets up here. And we'll have an inbound from the Knicks here with Mikal Bridges.
6: And the Spurs pushing up in full court pressure.
4: Inbound to Jordan Clarkson and quickly into the hands of Jalen Brunson. Brunson will dribble using a Clarkson half-court screen. Stopped by Carter Bryant momentarily. Now spins inside the three-point arc. Brunson pulls back, leans in. Floater off the iron, won't go. He's able to get his own miss and put it back in.
7: Carter Bryant's got to stay in front of his man. He defended him well and then didn't box him out.
4: 37-34, San Antonio Spurs with it. Dylan Harper dribbling from left hand to right hand at half court. And now a whistle and an offensive foul is the call. San Antonio turning it over with 5:22 to go here in the half.
6: They're starting to catch up to the Knicks. That's now their fifth turnover. Knicks with six.
7: Yeah, Devin Vassell was trying to set a screen to get De'Aaron Fox open, and instead he hit Landry Shamet with that elbow.
4: See a little bit of a red mark. I don't know if that's any blood coming through from that left knee, maybe where Brunson got scraped earlier. He's dribbling against Carter Bryant. Now to the head of the circle, to the free throw line, leaning in, spins, gets through a double team, flips it up with a right hand off the glass and in.
6: That is Vincent's Jalen Brunson using footwork and disguise to get a shot off against size. Absolutely incredible.
4: He's up to nine. Knicks are back within one. Fox coming off the curl left, now drives down to the baseline left. Shamet all over him. 4:48 to go in the half. Dribbles back. Fades. Jumper twice off the rim. No. Rebounded by Mitchell Robinson.
7: Spurs need De'Aaron Fox's offense.
4: Knicks trying to take the lead back. Brunson front court to Bridges. Left side Jordan Clarkson losing his balance. Falls down. Able to pass out to Brunson. 10 to shoot. Brunson holding. Now against Carter Bryant, dribbles into the lane. Floats it up and in. And the Knicks have taken the lead.
6: I think you got to get Carter Bryant off of Jalen Brunson. He's got the last 8 points.
4: Here's Harper the other way. Takes it all the way down to the lane. Went to the left hand and laid it in. San Antonio back up one.
7: DB, you're right on it. He's attacking the rookie every time down the floor. And Luke Kornet, even though he's a good shot blocker, it's not Wemby.
4: 39-38. Here's Bridges shooting, hitting a 15-footer from the right. Back and forth we go down the stretch of the first half in game one. 3:50 to go in the half. De'Aaron Fox sends it over to the right side. Carter Bryant's three in and out, circling the rim. Robinson, the Knick rebound.
6: Mitchell is doing an incredible job being disciplined with his box out against Kornet.
4: Has five rebounds, and now Carter Bryant reaching in 40 feet away from the basket. Fouls Jalen Brunson with 3:37 to go in the half.
7: Wemby encouraging the young guy, but let's face it, he's making too many mistakes. Mitch Johnson putting his namesake back in, Keldon Johnson, even though Keldon has two fouls.
4: Steph Castle also re-entering the game for San Antonio. Victor Wembanyama as well on the floor. 3:37 to go in the half. Knicks 40, San Antonio 39. Inbound to Mikal Bridges. Bridges driving. Flips it way too high for Robinson, and it floats out of bounds. That's even Wemby might not have got that one.
6: I mean, goodness, it was Mikal off the dribble drive under pressure. Well, I don't know what he was thinking.
7: Well, I tell you what, they want to attack Wemby, and I think that time he thought once he drew Wemby out to him, all I got to do is throw the lob up, but he threw it way too far. Mitchell Robinson was open.
4: Here's Castle penetrating. High post sends it in the corner. Three-pointer, Keldon Johnson splashes at home. San Antonio back in front by two. 42-40 coming up on 310.

0: To go in the half. Brunson into the front court over on the right hash, and De'Aaron Fox all over him. Mitchell Robinson sets the screen. Brunson gets to the three-point line, takes the three, circles off. Wembanyama rebounds. Wemby will send it to Harper, nearly lost it into the front court. Back to Wemby on top, will rise and square for three. That one's short, long rebound all the way to the three-point line to Clarkson. Now Bridges has it with Harper all over him, gets rid of it to Brunson, 2:40 left in the half. Knicks down two. Jalen Brunson coming alive. Takes on Harper. Dribbles high post. Steps through the lane. Pass to Shamet. Shamet step back three from the wing. Is good for the lead.
1: Shamet has been absolutely brilliant in the playoffs shooting the three.
0: Wemby going coast to coast down to the baseline. Pushed and fouled by Mitchell Robinson. And it will be free throws for Wemby at 2:24 to go in the half.
2: Kesty, the two All-NBA players are both struggling shooting the ball. And they're struggling against the other team's focused defense. Both Victor Wembanyama and Jalen Brunson not shooting it with their normal efficiency.
1: And I know Wemby is capable of making that shot, but it's a no-pass possession walking up into a three when you haven't made it yet. I mean, you know, like, let's get a good shot.
2: Well, he's out of sorts. I credit Karl Anthony Towns and the Knicks philosophy. By the way, Mitchell Robinson's
0: minutes have
2: been very, very good.
1: Superb.
0: First free throw good for Wemby, and Mitchell Robinson will come out. Cat back in. 9 minutes for Robinson off the bench with a busted finger. 2 points, five rebounds.
1: Just really disciplined, blocking out on the defensive end of the floor. We assume he's a great offensive rebounder. Had to be disciplined, did that. And he's always a lob threat and offensive rebounder.
0: Wemby, one more free throw coming. On its way. Good. 44-43 Spurs.
2: All the precincts aren't in, but I'll go out on a limb and say this is going to be one heck of a series. These two teams are getting after it.
0: They last met in 1999 in the finals. This is a 1999-ish kind of score. Here's OG rising for three. Missed it, side rim, rebound Spurs, and Champagne. Gets it to Castle, front court to our right. 2 minutes to go in the half. They load up Wemby, sends it across to Champagne. His three on the way. Down it goes. San Antonio leads it 47-43.
2: Well, it's nice when you can pass over everybody as Wemby can.
0: Champagne, three threes in the first half. He had 11 against the Knicks New Year's Eve here. Mikal Bridges holding between the circles. Minute 40 to go in the half. Knicks down four. Cat coming over to screen. Bridges now takes on Wemby. Pass out across Alvarado. Catch and shoot three. Answers. Jose Alvarado with the triple.
1: Tell you what, he had four on driving layups. Now he takes an open three. He has been a big plus.
0: 47-46. Spurs the lead in the ball. Pass to the corner. Champagne tries another three. Makes another one. The New York native has four triples against the Knicks. 50-46, slip pass for Bridges, got held and fouled on the feed from Karl Anthony Towns with a minute 14 to go here in the half.
2: That last New York field goal is exactly what George Sedano told us Mike Brown was talking about. Get to the paint and spray the ball. What he means is get to the paint, draw the defense around you, and then spray it out to somebody for an open three. That's what the Knicks are doing very well.
0: The Spurs are not yet over the limit. Side in New York. Sideline left. OG Anunoby looking. Gets it into Karl Anthony Towns. Guarded on the perimeter by Wemby. Gives it up to Brunson. Brunson had it knocked away by Castle into the backcourt. Brunson chases it down, 10 to shoot. Brunson sets up on the left wing against Wembanyama. Now he crosses to the left. Takes a three. In and out, no good. Karl Anthony Towns went for the rebound and got fouled. San Antonio foul will be on Castle.
1: So when you bring Wemby into the action and he gets switched on to Jalen, now he's away from the basket. He can try to contest, but more importantly, it is opening windows for offensive rebounds for Karl Anthony Towns. PJ, you said that to start the basketball game. It was one of their keys.
2: Well, Karl Anthony Towns and Mitchell Robinson are such good offensive rebounders, and the Knicks as a team are an exceptional offensive rebounding team. But what you said, Doris, is why it's even easier when you're willing to switch Wemby on a smaller player. That time he switched on to Jalen Brunson. There's nobody even close to big enough to keep Karl Anthony Towns or Mitchell Robinson off the glass.
0: Towns hit the first free throw, 7 points, first half. Knicks are down three. One more free throw coming for Karl Anthony Towns. Averaging 17 points, 10 boards, and almost 6 assists postseason. Second free throw rattles and goes in. Two-point game. San Antonio leads 50-48. We're under a minute to go in our first half in game one of the NBA Finals. Here's Castle dribbling through traffic, gets to the high post, stops, squares, shoots, missed it short, off the rim and into the arms of Towns.
2: He was looking to lob to Wemby. Wemby didn't roll to the basket. He kind of settled for the shot.
0: Fox takes the steal away from the Knicks and unattested goes right to the rim and throws it down.
2: I was just going to say, Kesty, De'Aaron Fox has been very quiet and then he shut me up.
0: 8 turnovers by New York, 52-48 Spurs, 30 seconds to go in the half. Towns on top, gets by Wemby, into the lane, attacks Castle, off the iron, miss, tried to tip it, couldn't. Castle the rebound. Shot clock is off and Mitch Johnson is slowing him down, saying let's take the last shot. Crowd rising to its feet. Fiesta colors ringing Frostbank Center. De'Aaron Fox trying to deliver the traffic. Now dribbles three-point line. Pass to the corner. Rising for three. Champagne hits another one with 1 second to go in the half. Wembanyama blocks a three-quarter court heave by Bridges. And that's how the first half ends. San Antonio leading by 7.
2: De'Aaron Fox made 2 big plays at the end. He strips Jalen Brunson for a breakaway. And then he makes the pass to Champagne on the very last possession.
1: They have the lead. And their 3 guards combined, Vassell 2-for-6, Castle 2-for-7, and Fox 2-for-8. And yet you find yourself up 7.
0: Julian Champagne, who had a personal best 11 three-pointers New Year's Eve here, has 5 triples and 15 points to lead the way.
2: And 9 of the last 11 points. But the Knicks have weathered a Brunson injury. He was in the locker room. Josh Hart has 3 fouls. A lot of bad things have happened for the Knicks, and they're still clearly in striking distance.
0: Halfway through game one, Spurs 55, Knicks 48. Let's send it to Jim Baskwell in the studio with the AutoZone Halftime Report.
3: All right, Mark, thanks so much. The New York area guys, Julian Champagne, who played his college ball at St. John's at Madison Square Garden, 15 points, 5 of 6 from the floor. And then there's the Rutgers guy coming off the bench, Dylan Harper, 12 points, 4 of 5 from the field, a plus 12, getting it done for the San Antonio Spurs. 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
3: Jim Baskel back on the AutoZone Halftime Report. We're at the break of Game 1 of the NBA Finals. The San Antonio Spurs have a 55-48 lead on the New York Knicks. Let's bring in our point guard, Corey Alexander from San Antonio. Corey, before we get into the highlight, your first thought on how this first half played out.
8: Well, I thought it was a lot of physicality in the first half on both sides of the floor. But when you consider the way that the Spurs were able to fight through it and find a way to start knocking down some threes at the end of the second quarter, they struggled going into the second quarter from beyond the arc, even though they had a lead. But Julian Champagne stepping up, knocking down five first-half threes was a big deal.
3: The former St. John star, we'll get to him in a moment. Opening of this game was all Knicks. They got out to an 8-2 lead, but San Antonio was fueled in that first quarter off the bench. His name was Dylan Harper.
0: Brunson drives, lifts for Robinson. Defended well by Cornette. Spurs a chance to take the lead. 4 minutes to go in the first. Harper gets deep, goes to the left hand, scores it, and one. San Antonio rallies down seven early and has their first lead of game one. Julian Champagne front court to De'Aaron Fox, left side. Sends it right corner. Harper, catch and shoot three, is pure. 12 straight Spurs points, and they lead it by five. Now to Harper, drives free throw line against Brunson. Hop steps one in, puts it up, puts it in, and a timeout called by Mike Brown as San Antonio has turned a seven-point deficit to a 10-point lead.
3: And Dylan Harper in the middle of that 20-3 run. Corey, your impressions on his impact off the Pines?
8: Well, honestly, when you think about the beginning of the game, Stephon Castle, De'Aaron Fox looked a little bit jittery. Dylan Harper, mm-hmm. the rookie coming in, and they've talked about the inexperience means nothing to them. He doesn't know what he doesn't know. He knew he was big. 10 first quarter points for Dylan Harper.
3: Yeah, to your point, Fox 2 of 8, Castle 2 of 7 from the floor. It was a Harper, the plus 13, 10 points in the opening quarter. San Antonio up 27-19 after one. Jalen Brunson was 1 of 7 from the floor in the opening a quarter. Banged the knee, got involved second quarter.
0: Here's Brunson now with it to his right. Right hand, attacks Vassell, now goes to the left hand, spinning, flips it up and in. That looked like old school Jalen Brunson.
2: He's hurt, he's on the floor, and he's holding his knee, Jalen Brunson. He's limping again.
3: Jalen Brunson banged up. It was the ankle, it was the knee, but he got the Knicks within a pair, 5 of 15 from the floor. He mentioned, did Corey, Julian Champagne, he was doing it from deep.
0: 47-46, Spurs the lead in the ball, pass to the corner, Champagne tries another three, makes another one. The New York native has four triples against the Knicks. De'Aaron Fox trying to deliver the traffic. Now dribbles three-point line. Pass to the corner. Rising for three. Champagne hits another one with 1 second to go in the half.
3: 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Champagne, 15 points, Corey, in the first half. 5 of 6 from beyond the arc. How important was that shooting for this Spurs team?
8: It was of utmost importance, and that was the difference in this game. Both teams were struggling from three early, but now when you look at San Antonio, 9 of 24, 37.5% in comparison to the Knicks at 28.6, that's been the difference in the first half of this game.
3: And to Corey's point, both teams shooting, the Knicks 41%, the Spurs 40% in the first half. Coming up next in the AutoZone Halftime Report, we'll size up the second half. Corey Alexander rejoins us. 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
3: Jim Basquiat back on the AutoZone Halftime Report. Spurs up 7 at the break on the Knicks here in Game 1 of the NBA Finals. Both stars struggled a bit. Jalen Brunson, 5 of 15 from the floor. Wemby, 2 of 8, just 2 rebounds. Back with Corey Alexander. Corey, what does the Knicks' approach need to be in the second half?
8: Well, the one thing that they're doing is they're getting into the painted area, but when they're spraying it out for the threes, haven't been able to knock them down. The Spurs understand how important the three is for the Knicks against them, so they're trying their best to contest each and every one of those shots. The Knicks have to stick to the script, attack the paint, but spray it out and see if they can get some of those threes to fall in the second half.
3: Knicks keeping the pace on Wemby and a company. That's Corey Alexander will be with us for the post game. Coming up next on the AutoZone Halftime Report, the second half from San Antonio. 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
3: A former Rutgers and St. John's star doing damage against the Knicks in the first half. Spurs up 7, start of the third quarter with George Sedano, Doris Burke, P.J. Carlissimo, and Mark Kestisher.
0: Yeah, two New York guys, Julian Champagne 15, Dylan Harper with 12, San Antonio by 7 at the half. Get P.J. and Doris' instant analysis brought to you by eBay. 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What'd you see from the New York Knicks, P.J., or from the Spurs, rather?
2: Well, the two guys you talked about, Champagne and Harper, have showed the way. De'Aaron Fox struggled until the last minute. He's 2-for-8. Victor's 2-for-8. Victor's out of sorts. I don't say out of sorts. He's the Nick game plan is really bothering him. They're attacking him at the rim. He does have 3 blocks, but he's not doing a good job containing Karl Anthony Towns. He's trying a little too hard to force his offense. He's not letting it come to him. The good news for the Knicks, they are plus 9 3-point, plus 8 free throw, plus 12 fast break points. So that those are all good numbers for New York, but they need more from Victor and De'Aaron Fox.
24: If you're the New York Knicks, Jalen Brunson out of the locker room looks like he's moving fine. He had 11 points, but only 5 for 15 shooting. 4 for 22 he was, Kesty, in the conference finals from 3. He was 1 for 5. But the fact of the matter is, in the first half of the conference finals, he averaged about 8.5 points a game. He doubled that in the second. He does an incredible job of working the game and staying patient.
0: See if he can replicate that here in game one of the finals. Julian Champagne, 9 of his 15 in the second quarter, took 3 shots, made all 3s. First Spur with 5 or more 3s in a finals half since Danny Green 13 years ago when our compatriot had 6. San Antonio with the ball to open up the third quarter, and an off-ball foul as Karl Anthony Towns knocks down Victor Wembanyama. It'll be a foul on Cat 8 seconds into the third quarter.
2: I'm having trouble with my watching fingers. I didn't think Cape held up a 3-2. Is that foul definitely on Cat?
0: No, it is not. You're right. They gave it to Mikal Bridges.
2: Yeah, he held out different fingers. I didn't think it was on Karl Anthony.
0: Good call. 2 fouls. Here's Wemby off the inbound. Free throw line. Soft jumper is a miss and rebounded by the Knicks.
2: Mitch trying to get him going. That was a good look. Just didn't go.
0: Jalen Brunson will hand it off on top to Josh Hart. Now they get it to Karl Anthony Towns inside the 3-point line and defended tightly by Wemby. Karl trying to look through the 7-5 center. Gets a pass to OG. Triple team down low. 4 to shoot outside Brunson. Left side Hart. His 3 on its way is a miss and punch to Victor Wembanyama. Down floor, Castle leaking out. Brunson got back. They send it to Victor. 3-point line, free throw line, poked away and out of bounds off of Wembanyama. Knicks basketball.
2: Out of bounds and out of control, Victor Wembanyama.
24: I just say he doesn't look right. He looks like he's pressing offensively. He had a mishandle in the first half because he just was catching and going.
2: That's his third turnover, DB.
0: There you go to Karl Anthony Towns. Pass down low on the baseline to OG Anunoby. And before the shot, he got grabbed and fouled by De'Aaron Fox.
24: Just watch that, because they have now twice tried to get OG the basketball deep in the post with Fox trying to contend with him physically. That'll be a tough match if that stays.
2: Without question, they were going out. I was actually surprised the last time they kicked the ball out. They ended up with a Josh Hart three, but I thought OG could have forced the issue the last possession.
0: It'll be Brunson inbound, sideline left. Gets it into Karl Anthony Towns. On the three-point line against Devin Vassell. Palming it with the right hand. Shielding it away from Vassell, who's pushing him off his spot. Now to Brunson with five. Brunson pass right side Anunoby with two. Rises for three. Off the rim, not there. And flying in for the rebound, Vassell.
24: Vassell tapped a rebound to Wemby and then went and got that one. Good job cracking back.
0: Here's Castle. Finds Champagne on the left. Down to the corner left, Fox. They load Wemby against Cat. Puts it in. Can't get the shot to fall as he's fouled by Karl Anthony Towns. Duck around the big body.
2: You don't see that all much for a 7 foot five guy. They posted him up on the left box and went to him in the post. You think about it, the Spurs go games without doing that to Wemby, but he went at Karl Anthony Towns that time. I think Mitch Johnson wants to establish Wemby, and he wants him to take some good shots.
0: At the free throw line is Wembanyama, and he hits the first of two for San Antonio. They are 10 of 12 at the line. The Knicks only shot three free throws in the first half here in game one. 11 of 13 officially for San Antonio now. Wemby's 5 for 5. You could hear his jackals off to the left, his own personal cheering crew up in the baseline stands, and Wemby hits both free throws.
24: His form on his free throws for a big man, it's really just incredible.
2: It's ridiculous. He's such a good three-point shooter and free throw shooter. Technically, his stroke is beautiful.
0: 9-point lead, San Antonio. Minute 40 into the third quarter. Brunson with some speed. Cut off in the high post. Vassell gets rid of it. Anunoby. Anunoby free throw line jumper. Rattles out. Wemby with the rebound. Gives to Fox. Front court Castle. Left side Champagne. He takes the three. Overcooked it that time. Wemby tried to save it on the end line when stumbling into that first row. And he's fine as he gets up and gets back defensively.
2: It was kind of a heat check by Julian. He wasn't really set. He barely had the ball in his hands, and he fired it.
0: Champagne hit 5 out of 6 in the first half. 9:54 to go in the third. Brunson with it across the top. The lengthy Devin Vassell defending. Brunson takes some free throw line, backs up space, missed the jumper out of bounds. That length is really getting after Brunson.
24: So Vassell doesn't bite on any of the pump fake crossover, and he gets in Jalen's airspace, and you're right, it's the length that bothers him.
0: 57-48, San Antonio driving deep. Castle muscles it up and in, and the lead is double digits for the Spurs.
2: Steph Castle that time under control with the finish.
0: Knicks get down floor quickly, and the defense adjusted, knocking it out of Anunoby's hands out of bounds.
2: You guys both made a perfect point, though. It's so hard to stay on the ground against the Jalen Brunson head fakes, but Devin Vassell did just that.
0: Brunson will inbound, baseline right. 59-48. They go into the far corner. Anunoby, the bounce pass to Hart, bangs into Wembanyama and goes down. Wemby was just holding his ground, but he gets ticketed with the personal foul. That's his first.
2: They have no complaints. That's the first time Wemby's been whistled for anything.
24: Yeah, but how many times have you guys seen this where teams touch the paint either with the pass or with a dribble drive, and the thought is, you know, this is not a safe space for me.
2: They just U-turn and head the other way.
24: Right.
0: Brunson inbounds Hart, lifts it down low. Towns makes the catch, and in one motion, able to put it off the glass and in.
2: Nice design on the out-of-bounds play, and they got the high-low look.
0: 59-50, Spurs the lead in the ball. Fox outside Wemby, ball fake on the three. Drives Towns, free throw line, spins, got the whistle, continuation, it circles off the rim and falls off, no good, but free throws coming for Wemby.
2: But he passed up the three. Better decision by Wemby. Instead of burping up a quick three, he made a dribble move against Cat.
24: And I like that he's attacking Cat, because Cat attacked him in the first half, and Cat got him off balance, and he's been out of sorts. You've made the point, PJ. His coach is trying to do things to position him now to settle him into the game.
0: It's two fouls against Cat in this third quarter, three in the ball game as Wembanyama hits the first of two.
2: That's the point that Doris made. I mean, you foul most bigs, they're not going to make all their free throws. This guy shoots close to 90% from the free throw line.
24: And his hands, when his hands are around the ball, do you guys remember when Shaq tried to shoot it? The ball looked like a softball.
0: Yeah.
24: I mean, it's a similar comparison, but the touch and the feel, extraordinarily different.
2: When he's averaging just under six, actually 5.9 made free throws in the playoffs. He's going to get more than that tonight.
0: Wemby hits them both. He's got 13. The Spurs are up 11, matching their largest lead of game one. We go under 9 minutes to play third quarter. Brunson dribbles, takes a defender with him, gives it up to Karl Anthony Towns, top of the circle. Now they go to Bridges, driving, head of steam, pass Ananobi on the right. He attacks, stops, gets some space, too short on the 10-footer, saved on the end line, San Antonio.
2: I don't know why OG's not taking his three. He's a very good three-point shooter.
0: Down low, Wemby against Towns, backing him down, pass out Castle, squares for three on top, no good, just missed it, Towns boards it.
2: That might have been a New York timeout had it gone.
0: Still down 11, Knicks are 1-for-7 here in the third quarter. Mikal Bridges from the left, drives into Wemby's chest, now backs off, finds Hart on top. 10 to shoot. Hart to Cat. One touch pass down low, but nowhere to go. Bridges has to fade, fire, and missed it against Wemby.
24: Yeah, his presence right now is just eating the Knicks up. They are gunshot.
0: Here's Fox spinning in the lane, short jumper not there, flying in, Steph Castle, spinning like a whirling dervish, able to put it off the rim and in. 13-point lead for the Spurs, their largest. Brunson tries a three, missed it, and Fox has the rebound. Outlet Champagne, 7:48 to go. A lob for Wemby flying in. He and Castle were both there, neither able to convert. There is a Knicks foul on the play.
2: It's on JB, but he's calling it on the floor, James Capers. They tried to throw the lob to Wemby, and both Karl Anthony Towns and Jalen Brunson were having none of it.
24: Harper comes in. Fox takes a seat.
0: 13-2, San Antonio runs, spanning the second and this third quarter with 7:46 to go in the third. Side out of bounds, San Antonio into Castle. 13-point Spurs lead. Castle behind the back pass to Wemby. Wide open three on its way off the rim. Missed. Offensive rebound attempt. Champagne's got it. Sends it out to Castle. Wide open three look. Missed it. Rebound Ananobi.
24: He's got good looks at it.
2: Two big threes. Steph Castle just missed back to back.
0: 63-50. Knicks trailing by 13. Brunson puts it on the deck. Finds Bridges right corner. Pass to the left side. Josh Hart. Hart's going to make a run through the lane. To the corner. Brunson. His three. In and out. No good. Wemby's got the rebound. 7:10 to go in the third. Dylan Harper in the game. Baseline right. Stops. Off the window. Miss. Wemby was there. Couldn't come up with the offensive rebound. And they'll say last touch by the Knicks out of bounds.
24: And Wemby pleading that he got hit in the head. Very close to an offensive rebound.
2: Dylan Harper uncharacteristically missed an inside shot. He got by his defender and he missed about a 4-foot shot. He's been automatic on those.
0: Wemby gonna slip and tie his shoes and a little hop step as he comes to the sideline coming out.
2: He's got more than a little hop step, I hope. Maybe the shoe is loose, Kesty, but he's limping.
24: No, he's definitely limping.
0: Luke Kornet replacing him. 7:04 to go in the third. Kornet's got it off the inbound to Champagne. Fading, firing on a three, missed it. Kornet had a chance at the offensive rebound, but Karl Anthony Towns took it away. Down floor, Bridges receiving the pass. Tries for the reverse layup. No, but a whistle. Scott Foster, the trail official that time, calling it against Luke Kornet.
2: Scott Foster will often make the call that's not in his area if he sees it. Luke Kornet appeared to foul him, but the other two officials passed on it. Scott Foster did not.
0: Second foul on Kornet brings us to a timeout in San Antonio. 6:50 to go. We're in the third quarter. 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
0: 6:50 to go, third quarter. Low scoring third quarter. Spurs have outscored the Knicks 8-2. They have a 13-point lead, 63-50. Mark Kestisher, PJ Carlosimo, Doris Burke, George Sedano. We saw why Wemby went down with the knee. He actually had a knee-to-knee collision before he went out with Josh Hart.
2: With Josh Hart, yeah, left knee on left knee, I believe. Interesting, Kesty. Both teams terrible shooting. 1-for-10 for New York, 2-for-10 for San Antonio. But mix in 4 Wemby free throws.
0: That's right.
2: That changes it a little bit. Steph Castle had 2 really good looks at 3. This would be a very one-sided game if Castle had made either one.
0: Check in with George by the Knicks bench.
26: Guys, Mike Brown was telling his team when they get in the paint, they got to go up quick. He said if you hold it, it's a wrap. So if you hold it, you got to spray it out to the perimeter.
0: A little different amount of time you have against this San Antonio defense. 6:50 to go, third quarter. Wemby still on the bench. Luke Kornet is in. Free throws for Mikal Bridges. Knicks been held to just 2 points so far in the opening 5 minutes and change of the second half.
24: And we'll see how Wemby is moving when he comes in. But we've seen it in the first 5-plus minutes of this half. What a deterrent he is. He makes you rethink everything. And he gets to basketballs, both on the pass and with shots that you don't think he can get to.
0: Missed the first free throw. PJ was plus 4 the Luke Kornet minutes in the first half, right?
2: Yeah, it was. And Luke Kornet did a really good job. And it's funny, both teams are so intent on rushing the ball up the floor because they don't want to play in the half court against the respective defenses.
0: Bridges made both free throws. Knicks within 12. Quiets the crowd momentarily. Castle drives, kicks to the corner. Harper has it. Harper against Mikal Bridges. Takes him into the lane. Stops, gets deep. Flips it up and in. Playing way ahead of his years.
2: Mikal Bridges is a big-time defender. Dylan Harper's abusing him.
0: 14 for Dylan Harper, and it's a 14-point lead for the Spurs. Brunson bounces it to Cat outside the circle left against Kornet. Faces up, finds Bridges off the curl, lost his defender, missed on the 14-footer, it rattles. They're going to count it. Somebody hit the net.
2: Dylan Harper's going to get called for the rebounding foul.
0: So count the basket and 1 free throw coming. Now the officials looking at each other. Sean Wright and Scott Foster are lead.
2: They didn't realize what Sean called. Josh Hart can't believe it. He said, me? I get to shoot free throws? They're calling him in from the backcourt.
0: 65-53 is the score. Knicks down 12. Hart will get one free throw here. Dylan Harper picked up his second foul. Thunder sticks in the end zone to our right with the turquoise and the pink and the orange shirts. Free throw good by Hart. Knicks end up with a three-point play, down 11. Coming up on 6 minutes to go in the third quarter. Castle aggressive in the front court against Shamet. Now attacks him to the paint, rises from 14 and buries it.
24: The two dynamic guards, both hard to keep out of the paint. Castle gets right below the free throw. That's easy money.
0: 67-54 Spurs. McBride bounces it to Shamet on the right. Shamet dribbles through the free throw line, goes to Karl Anthony Towns, right back to Shamet, who dove to the rim and scores it.
2: Classic give and go. Cat is such an excellent passer for a big man.
0: 67-56 San Antonio. Here's Harper for three. No good from the left. Rebound Hart at the free throw line. Hart's got his head on a swivel as he brings it into the front court to McBride and now Karl Anthony Towns. Now attacks the basket. Layup good. Pushed by Cornette and a chance for three.
24: That's a big time challenge. Karl Anthony Towns is a dynamic driver, right or left. Now he finishes with his right. But you are asking Luke Cornette to go out beyond the 3-point line and contend with him going off the bounce. That's a very tough ask.
2: Well, and the reason that he's having so much success, Karl Anthony Towns driving the ball, he's shooting 22 for 45. He's shooting almost 49% from the three-point line in the playoffs. So they're trying to take him off the line, but they're not trying to take him off the line for layups and and-ones.
24: The other thing, Kest, just keep in mind, Karl Anthony Towns comes into the finals taking 9.9 shots per game. But the strategy here is different. They want him aggressive. He's already taken 11 shots, and he's been to the foul line.
0: Just converted on a three-point play. The Knicks have it down to 8. 67-59 Spurs, 5:10 to go, third quarter. De'Aaron Fox sets up high on the right, finds Champagne, three-point line, puts it on the deck. Drive shot is blocked by Towns. Shamet comes up with it and sends it over. Here's Brunson from the right. Brunson drives in. Brunson puts it up. Brunson puts it in. The Knicks are within 6, and Mitch Johnson wants a timeout.
24: Great response by the New York Knicks. Fox got off the floor, and like you said it, PJ, his steady, calming influence. He comes back on, but they had already built a little momentum, 7-0 run by the Knicks.
2: This time the Luke Cornette minutes are not as productive for San Antonio.
0: 10 of the last 12 scored by New York. Timeout, 4:57 to go, third quarter. Spurs 67, Knicks 61. 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
0: Mark Kestisher, PJ Carlissimo, Doris Burke, George Sedano, our entire ESPN Radio crew in San Antonio. Spurs led by as many as 14. Knicks on a 10-2 run. San Antonio's lead cut to 6 at 67-61. And attacking, the Knicks attacking has been a key for them here in this third quarter.
24: So the non-Wemby minutes in the first quarter were plus 8, shockingly. In the second and third quarters, they're minus 11. And the Knicks are 8-for-10 in the paint when Wemby's off the floor. They are making hay.
2: Wow, New York is number one in paint points in the playoffs. They average 53 a game. They're at 36 already, and they are attacking the paint, whether Wemby's on the floor or off the floor.
0: Check in with George Sedano.
26: Guys, the Spurs huddle was concentrating on how to guard Karl Anthony Towns. Sean Sweeney, their defensive coordinator, and Victor Wembanyama giving his teammates tips on how to deal with that. Keldon Johnson back in the game. He will be guarding Towns.
0: Appreciate that, George. Dylan Harper has looked outstanding in his first NBA Finals game. Works it around the horn to Fox. Shamit defending. Now they find Wemby back in the game. Mid-post right. Goes to the high post. Passes out. Champagne 9 to shoot. Goes to Harper. Drives the baseline hard. Tries the reverse and scores. He's incredible.
24: I mean, the baseline drive, he had to contort his body, go underneath the rim, and somehow flip it in. Impossible shot.
2: Well, he passed David Robinson for the most rookie points in the playoffs in Spurs history.
0: Brunson missing a three from on top. Wemby's got it. San Antonio trying to rebuild the big lead. They're up 8 here. They go to Wemby. Didn't see it. Intercepted Josh Hart. Hart has a 3-on-2. They go to the corner. Shamit gets a good look at a three and buries it, making him pay.
2: Points off turnovers. De'Aaron Fox didn't communicate with Wemby and turned it over. Led to a three by Shamit.
0: Shamit's third triple. Knicks back within 5. Here's Fox driving on Shamit. Finds Harper. Corner three up over. Shot it. Hart's got it on the weak side. Josh pushing toward the front court. Passes ahead to Brunson. Brunson with a drive on Wemby. Decides to pass out. On top Hart. Now to the relocated Brunson. Left side McBride. His three off the iron. Missed. Contested rebound. Cat's got it. Puts it in. And the Knicks now are down 3.
24: Cat was weak side. Had a Wemby in front of him and somebody behind him. And he came away with the board.
0: 12-2 run New York to get within 69-66. Crossing over Fox. Puts it up against Shamit. And scores it from in the paint. 71-66 Spurs. Clock ticking toward 3:10 to go in the third quarter. Been a fun game, one of these NBA Finals. Brunson to Hart, head of steam down the lane against Wemby, cut off. Hart looking to pass, back to the basket, finds Shamit coming around to the right. Shamit now dribbling, 4 to shoot. Pass to Hart, topside 3, closing out Wemby. Ricochets in and out, another offensive rebound and stick back. Karl Anthony Towns and the foul.
24: He's been an absolute monster. 17 points, 10 boards, 4 assists, and his presence has been massive. Josh Hart soft off the rim, and against Keldon Johnson, Cat beats him to the spot. That is tough.
2: He's been the dominant player in the game. Karl Anthony Towns has been the best player in the game.
0: And another chance where Wemby went out to contest and they didn't have enough size down low. Karl Anthony Towns, 3-point deficit New York, free throw coming. Double-double for Karl Anthony Towns, 17 points, 10 rebounds. He passes Victor Wembanyama for most double-doubles in this postseason. Free throw, front rim, and in, and the Knicks are down 2. 71-69, San Antonio. 2:50 left in the third. Fox into the front court. Using a Wemby screen to the left. Now fakes the pass. Puts it off the glass. Doesn't get the roll. Rebound by the Knicks. Nice seal by Karl Anthony Towns. Kept Wemby from getting that board. Shamit front court with the Knicks down 2. Karl Anthony Towns a long 3. Misses. Rebound Harper and he's on the run. Harper 1-on-3. Hart nearly poked it away. Now Keldon Johnson. Pass to Fox in the corner. They work it around quickly. Harper to Wemby. Thought about a 3. Pass to Harper. 2:17 to go, and an offensive foul is going to be called on Wemby.
24: Another turnover by the San Antonio Spurs. Give the Knicks defense credit. Don't settle on the screen. You got to be willing to fight over it. Wemby uses two hands and pushes Jalen Brunson.
0: Second foul on Wembanyama.
2: Turnovers have almost leveled off as points off turnovers. 12 for San Antonio, 11 for the Knicks.
0: 71-69 Spurs, 2:10 to go here in the third. Brunson in the front court. Champagne meets him defensively. Now he dribbles.

0: over to the right. Pulls from the elbow and hits. We are tied at 71. Quickly down floor, Keldon Johnson. Deuce McBride gets down floor and blocks the shot out of bounds.
1: Tell you what, Deuce absorbs some contact. Didn't get enough separation that he couldn't get back and block the shot. Keldon normally bounces people off his body.
2: It was a stalemate, and then because McBride stayed in front of him, he was able to block the shot. Really good defense in transition.
0: Mitchell Robinson is in. He will defend Victor Wembanyama. Front court inbounds from the baseline, De'Aaron Fox. Fox looking nice. Inside pass. Bounce pass, Vassell, who goes up and slams it.
2: Landry Shamet got leveled by a Victor Wembanyama screen.
0: San Antonio goes up two, 73-71. Minute 40 left in the third. Here's Brunson exploding with a dribble to the right. Gets by Harrison Barnes. Floats it up to the rim. Mitchell Robinson grabbed and flushed, but a whistle before that. Two free throws coming. With 1:37 to go here in the third, Brunson will shoot the pair.
1: And Brunson feels like he's settling into the game. He has been in the conference finals. He was a better second half player. He just stays patient. He may not have a shot going, but the guy just keeps working the game.
0: Four of his 15 points in the third make it five, as the first of two free throws is good for Jalen Brunson. Some of the MVP chants from the Knicks fans here in San Antonio now trying to be drowned out by the majority Spurs fans. There's plenty of blue and orange here in South Texas tonight. Brunson hits both, and we are tied at 73. 95 seconds to go in the third quarter.
2: De'Aaron Fox went inside and finished once, went inside the second time and couldn't finish. I think he's trying to initiate a little bit more offense for himself.
0: Fox high pass, saved by Vassell on the right wing, goes to Harper. Harper driving Deuce McBride. Over to Wemby, a three from the corner. Soft roll won't go, rebounded by Hart. Knicks a chance to take the lead in a tied ball game. Here's Brunson crossing Fox. Free throw line spins. Lefty jumper, no. Rebounded by Barnes. Now Fox looking closer to 100%. Driving through the lane. Whistle as he lost it out of bounds. Trying to spin through the lane.
1: I think he's going to shoot shots here. I think they get Shamet on a foul.
0: Indeed. Scott Foster says two free throws for De'Aaron Fox, who had a high ankle sprain. Missed the start of the Western Conference Finals. And as he told us yesterday, he was getting better as the conference finals ended, which was hard to believe with only one day off between games, but said he was just about close to 100% as he hits the first of two.
1: And I like his level of aggression. There was one man in front of him, and he attacked his chest, used a spin, put some pressure on Shamet.
2: He's got an excellent feel for when his offense is needed also. He's totally content to distribute, push the ball. When all of a sudden things start to dry up, as they have right now for San Antonio, he goes, well, maybe I better get a little involved here offensively.
0: Missed the second free throw, splitting the pair. Mitchell Robinson, big rebound against Wemby. 74-73 Spurs. We're under a minute to go in the third quarter of game one. Brunson dribbling toward the left. The veteran Harrison Barnes playing in his third finals, defending him. Now Brunson with seven to shoot. Cross to the right. Penetrates the arc. Penetrates the free throw line. Pass for Robinson. Wasn't there, and it goes out of bounds. Wasn't ready for it.
2: Mitchell was looking for the rebound. He thought Jalen was going to shoot it, and he was getting himself in position, which he does probably better than anybody in the NBA other than maybe Steven Adams, and he never saw the pass.
0: Ninth Knicks turnover. Wemby has it on the arc. Gets it to Vassell, coming across the top to the free throw line, starts, hits Victor on the arc, drives hard, goes to the rack and throws it down with the left hand.
1: You're asking Mitch Robinson to guard in space Wemby. I mean, my goodness.
0: 15 points for Victor Wembanyama. 3-point Spurs lead, 18 seconds to go in the third. About 4 seconds difference on the shot clock. Shamet. Pass inside. They go to the corner. McBride, trailing three, kisses the glass and goes in. Wow.
2: I don't know if we can count that, but nonetheless, it ended up in the right place.
0: Ties the game with 3 seconds to go in the third. Wemby to break in a three-pointer off the mark. And we will go to the fourth quarter in game one. Deadlocked at 76 between the Spurs and Knicks.
2: New York Knicks giving San Antonio all they want. Outscored them by 7 in the third period. And right now, the Knicks are a lot more comfortable.

0: comfortable offensively than San Antonio.
1: We'll go to the fourth. San Antonio, the New York Knicks, tied at 76. Game one of the 2026 NBA Finals on ESPN Radio and the ESPN app presented by Gusto.
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12: Basketball in the studio with the Knicks rallying from 14 down. This Jalen Brunson on playing a full 48.
13: They're very multidimensional. They have a lot of different ways they can beat you. I feel like they're well coached. Their togetherness is very evident. They're a great team. The reason I say multidimensional, obviously they have Wemby and he's the focal point, but they have so many other players on that team that do so many great things that can go off at any point. It's going to be a real physical battle. It's going to be important for us to be locked into focus for the full 48 minutes on game one.
12: And the Knicks have fought all the way back to get the game tied 76 all. Start of the fourth quarter with George Sedano, Doris Burke, PJ Carlissimo, and Mark Kastischer.
14: All right, Jim, thanks a lot. I don't know if it's hard to believe or not, guys, but it's been 5 years since we've had a finals game tied headed to the fourth quarter. Amazing. Phoenix and Milwaukee when the Bucks closed them out.
15: Spurs had a 14-point lead in the middle of that quarter, and it got away from them. 10 points for Karl Anthony Towns, 4 for 5 from the field. Meantime, Wemby was 1 for 5. Julian Champagne was on fire in the first half, was 0 for 3.
16: And 4 rebounds and 2 assists. Karl Anthony Towns is helping this team in a lot of ways.
14: Knicks have it to start the fourth quarter. Jose Alvarado on the floor being harassed by Fox. Dribbles away from the arc. Now attacks from the right side. Nearly lost the dribble. It crawled up on his arm. Takes it to the wing. 7 to shoot. Finds Karl Anthony Towns outside the mid post. He's going to back down Fox. Now turn. Puts it off the iron. No good. Tipped up in the air. Towns no. Loose ball to the corner. Out of bounds it goes. And it'll stay with the Knicks.
16: Boy, they're having real problems with Karl Anthony Towns. He's keeping that ball alive. There are black jerseys around, but the work Cat is putting in is impressive.
15: Well, they switched again, and De'Aaron Fox was on him, and there's no way De'Aaron can keep him off the glass.
14: Shot clock set at 14. Inbounds. Great feed to Shamet right underneath. What an inbounds pass by Deuce McBride as the Knicks take the lead.
15: Second under out. Yeah,
16: and Shamet's been excellent. Have been great.
15: But two underneath out of bounds plays well executed by the Knicks.
14: First lead since 43-42 for the Knicks. We're early here in the fourth quarter. De'Aaron Fox holding. Now drives into the lane. Stops dotted line. Pushed it up on the left-hand short. Wemby picked it up. Got fouled. His attempt nearly went down as he hit the deck. Fouled by Alvarado. 2 free throws for Victor Wembanyama.
16: He is. Alvarado was making sure that official called it on him and not Karl Anthony Towns.
15: Yeah, he went right to James Capers and was raising his hand, but Cape already had put 4 fingers in a thumb, but he had the call correct. De'Aaron Fox clearly to me is trying to score some points because he knows it's needed.
14: And Victor Wembanyama has not hit from the field tonight, but at the line, I didn't jinx him. He was 8 of 8, and he just bricked the first free throw. 8 of 9 at the line, 15 points for Wembanyama in his premier NBA Finals game.
16: You know, Alvarado gets bigger minutes in the first half, I think, likely because of the Jalen Brunson, you know, couple of situations with the knee and the ankle. Mm. But he's getting minutes here in the second half because he earned them with his play in the first half.
15: Exactly.
14: Wemby's second one on its way. That one's pure. Spurs down one, 78-77, nearly a minute into the fourth quarter. Defense! Game one of the NBA Finals, game two here on Friday night, ESPN Radio and ABC.
15: OG's been very quiet in this game.
14: Indeed, as he dribbles.

0: around the arc to the right, hands it off to Alvarado, trying to get it back to OG. Has it against Fox, drives from the right, outside Alvarado, three to shoot. Jose sees the clock, shoots it over Castle, missed the three, and a loose ball foul on De'Aaron Fox pushing. OG Anunoby had position.
1: So they came out in the third trying to attack that matchup with two entries into the low post. Yes, OG's been quiet, but he draws a key foul there because it's a hard physical matchup for Fox to keep him off the glass.
0: First foul on the Spurs, side out of bounds, Knicks. Karl Anthony Towns has it. Faces up on the three-point line against Wembanyama. Gives it up to Anunoby with five to shoot. OG dribbles, attacking Castle. Layup's good. OG with the bucket.
2: No more quiet, OG.
0: Only his third field goal of game one. Three-point lead, Knickerbockers. Pass to the far corner, Harrison Barnes. Drives into the lane. Sends it to Wemby outside the post. Spins on Towns, who held his ground. Wemby missed the shot, and Cat has the rebound.
1: Excellent defense by Cat.
0: Knicks up three in possession. Karl Anthony Towns juggling the ball in the high post, gets rid of it. Jose Alvarado leading the offensive attack. Goes to Anunoby on the left, eight to shoot. Against Castle, explodes with the dribble. Into the lane, hangs, off the window, missed. Wemby rips down the board. Gives to Castle, to Vassell, from the right, drives, layup, falls off, no good. Wemby tips, no. Second tip, yes.
1: Finally got the best of Karl Anthony Towns here.
2: Yeah, he did, but again, over the top, but Wemby's arms are so long, he just reaches over.
0: Knicks lead down to one, 80 to 79, 9.5 left. Deuce McBride dribbling on the right, now through the lane, finds OG in the corner, his three is good, and Anunoby with a big triple. 4-point lead Knicks, 9:15 to go. Castle from the left, spins baseline, corrects himself, puts it up, hugs the rim and goes down. He was able to square up like a cat, and he got the bucket. 9 minutes to go here in game one. From the right, into the corner, Anunoby. Against Wembanyama, puts up the left handle, shoot over it, three is good! Back-to-back triples for OG Anunoby.
1: He's been a great corner three-point shooter for the New York Knicks since he arrived here. Aggressive from both sides.
0: 8 of his 13 coming here in the fourth.
2: Yeah, he picked a great time to come alive.
0: 5-point lead New York. Here's Castle on top. He offers a three and hits a big one for San Antonio. 86-84. The Knicks lead is down to two. 8.5 minutes to go in the ball game. Both teams shooting the field goals pretty good here in the fourth quarter. Knicks have a couple of threes from OG Anunoby. McBride has it between the circles with nine to shoot, gives it up. Alvarado holding, well beyond the arc, now drives on Castle, throws it up off the glass, no good. Fox the rebound for the Spurs. De'Aaron into the front court, puts it on the deck, getting through traffic, finds Vassell from the corner, his three off target, rebound offensive Barnes, kicks it outside Castle, topside three, in and out, and Karl Anthony Towns has it. Up ahead quickly, New York, McBride against Castle, has him on his hip, layup not there, well defended by Castle. Steph's got it with 7:40 to go. Harrison Barnes hesitated. Now takes the three off the rim. No. Vassell there to clean it up on the weak side. He gets the deuce. Timeout called by the Knicks off that make with 7:37 to go. We're tied at 86.
2: Not making his threes, but Devin Vassell is doing a lot of other things to help San Antonio. The three-point shot all of a sudden becoming very important here in the fourth quarter.
1: OG Anunoby just stepping up in a big spot. It's been a quiet game for the most part, but starting to percolate offensively.
0: Tie game one, 7:37 to go. Knicks and Spurs tied at 86. 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
0: 7:37 to go, fourth quarter. Outstanding game one. Spurs 86, Knicks 86. PJ Carlissimo, Doris Burke, I'm Mark Kestisher. George Sedano by the Knicks bench.
13: Guys, Jose Alvarado was telling his teammates that when they bring Wemby up and he's not in the paint, they got to do a good job of cutting to the basket and slipping to get easy buckets there.
0: Appreciate it, George. And we're going to get some Luke Kornet minutes here at the 7:37 mark to go.
2: Yeah, I'll tell you what. It's almost, I'm looking at the stats. The stats almost don't matter right now. It's who's going to put the ball in the basket. I think the three-point line has become very, very important for both teams and how they take care of the ball. Right now, the Knicks only have 9 turnovers. San Antonio has 8. This has all the markings of a one-possession game at the end.
1: And there's one man on the New York Knicks. They call him Captain Clutch. And he's the one guy you want on your side coming down the stretch of a ball game like this.
0: Jalen Brunson, who's back on the floor. Brunson with it. Harassed by Castle. Spins to the lane. Left-hand float. Yes! Captain Clutch getting them started.
2: Yep, 7 for 22 from the field, but not when it matters.
0: 88-86, Knicks lead, 7:19 to go. Castle, patient dribble to Kornet just inside the arc. Mitchell Robinson defending. Now Kornet turns, finds Dylan Harper. Corner, baseline drive, whistle. Shot goes up and in. I believe that whistle was before the basket at 7:05 to go here in the fourth quarter.
2: Is Lieutenant one grade below a captain? This is Lieutenant Crutch, even though he's a rookie. Oh, they didn't score that on Dylan Harper.
0: No, they called that before.
2: Wow, I thought that was an and one.
0: Bridges will pick up his third. By the time these finals are over, he may have earned his captain stripes.
2: I'll tell you.
0: Inbound, Steph Castle. Castle tries to get downhill, guarded by Hart. Falling down, shot up, not there. Mitchell Robinson blocks it away. Down come the Knicks. Here's Brunson against Champagne. Tried to float it, got the whistle and the contact at 6:52 to go here in the fourth. Jalen Brunson helped to his feet, and we'll head to the line.
1: He just has a sense for when it's time to go. And great players have short memories. You know, Peach was just talking about his struggles shooting the basketball. But it's winning time. He's putting his foot on the gas. He got the corner turned on the last drive. He crosses up that defender and draws contact.
2: All the stats don't matter now, but it's funny. Remember Josh Hart talking to us yesterday, talking about some of the things he did? He said sometimes They don't show in the stat sheet. Get a rebound and gets the fast break going. He kicks it ahead to his college teammate, and right away, Jalen Brunson takes advantage.
0: And right away, Doris, the non-Wemby minutes end. He's in for Cornett.
1: Yeah, that was going to be a short stint on the bench. The other side of it, like, Josh got the short end of the whistle, I thought, in the first half. PJ mentioned that, too. That drive, that last drive by Castle, he was very physical, no whistle. So it turned a little bit, and I thought it was a good defensive play, but Spurs were looking for a contact on that Castle drive.
0: Brunson hits both free throws. He goes over 20 points. He's got 21. Knicks 90, Spurs 86, 6:45 to go. Harper is going to drive, gets up in the air, has to pass on the drift, and it's going to be a turnover. Vassell tried to pass it, turned over to New York. Here's Brunson. Brunson driving in traffic, left hand, hits again. Jalen Brunson taking over in the fourth quarter. Knicks fans dancing in San Antonio. The lead is 6.
2: Turnovers again, got caught up in the air. Spurs were lucky to save the ball. Wemby had a chance to get it, but guess who came up with it again for New York and kicks it ahead to Jalen Brunson.
0: Since that last timeout, 6-0 New York, all 6 by Jalen Brunson. 6:34 to go. Knicks 92, the Spurs 86. 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
0: A 6-0 Jalen Brunson run has put the Knicks in front of the Spurs, 92-86. Here in San Antonio, game one, 6:34 to go. Mark Kestisher, PJ Carlesimo, Doris Burke, and George Sedano was just listening in on the Spurs.
13: Guys, Harrison Barnes gathered the troops and told the guys, we got to play smart. We were playing great basketball. We got to go back to that. Don't rush. Play the possession through, Kessler.
0: Appreciate it, George. And, well, Jalen Brunson doing is what he's done all season long and specifically during this 11-game winning streak.
1: You know, he's such a special leader, such a special decision maker. And I saw this throughout the Eastern Conference Finals where he would have either a bad half or a stretch, Kesty, where he's really struggling. And he just stays patient. PJ, the great players know it's going to come back to him eventually.
2: Well, and the other thing is he's getting him in transition. All of a sudden, fast break points for the Knicks. Josh Hart kicking it ahead to Jalen Brunson. Either gets fouled or finishes.
0: Out of the timeout, Dylan Harper tried to send a pass ahead. Oh, a fan rushed onto the court, and now security is coming on to escort him away. Wow. Fan came out with a camera, was filming. They blew the play dead, and two security officials got on the floor immediately.
2: Yeah, Kesty Mikhail Bridges had deflected the pass from Dylan Harper. I think the Knicks had the ball.
1: Well, I think the Knicks are at the very least asking for a jump here, so the officials conferring.
2: Well, they got to go back and look at it, but I think they're going to... The problem is, the guy came on the floor. If you go back to when he came on the floor, that was probably before the turnover. But again, the pass was deflected.
0: Scott Foster is going to bring both head coaches out because it was such a bizarre play. Mike Brown and Mitch Johnson, two officials. It was Scott Foster and James Caper discussing. I won't attempt to read lips here, but they may do a center jump based on... We don't know what would have happened if the fan had not run out.
2: Interestingly enough, excuse me, DB, Scott Foster's worked the most finals games of all the officials in the NBA today. James Capers worked the fourth most. Those are the two that are making the decision.
0: Well, Scott ran over to the ABC side, and it looks like they are going to jump it. Scott Foster, we know this is his 27th finals game, but it's his 19th finals overall. And as you pointed out, that's number one active of all the officials. It'll be Mitch Robinson and Victor Wembanyama to jump it at the center circle. 6:28 to go in game one. Knicks with a six-point lead. Ball is away. Wemby wins the tip. Fox comes away with it in the backcourt. De'Aaron Fox. Pass to the corner. Up top, Champagne. His three. No good. Missed the rim. Karam's off the backboard. Knicks have it. Down floor, Bunt Brunson. Hesitation, dribble inside the arc and across the free throw line. Now ducks in, layup is good, and Brunson continues. Eight straight Brunson points. And a whistle as De'Aaron Fox was bringing it into the front court, got pushed. 6:03 to go. The Brunson burner's been fired up.
1: Yeah, once you start to percolate, if you're Jalen Brunson, and you're allowing him to get to his left hand, then he just gets the angle and puts it off the top left side of the window. I mean, these are craft shots. That's his specialty.
2: There have not been passes in any of the possessions. Once JB gets it, he just goes to the rim.
0: Knicks lead by eight, their largest of game one. Champagne has it. Now to Victor Wembanyama. Both feet on the three-point line right. Dribbles to the high post, leans in. Mitchell Robinson doing a nice job now. Wemby bulls his way, tried to pass down low, and a turnover.
2: That's a good call by Scott Foster. I think Victor took an extra step.
0: Got him for the travel.
2: Before he passed the ball.
0: You could hear the Knicks fans who made their way to South Texas with the prices for the secondary market at MSG. Much more affordable to come down here, even if it's costing you four figures to get in. 94-86 Knicks, 5:40 to go. Pass to the wing is knocked out of bounds. Dylan Harper got a hand in there on the pass intended for Bridges.
2: I don't know if you can hear it, but there's also major concern in this building right now.
0: Remember, it was the Spurs who won on the road in Oklahoma City to open up the Western Conference Finals. Knicks trying to get the road win to open up the NBA Finals. Their first since 1999. Inbound Robinson, trying to get it to Brunson, does. 5.5 minutes to go in the fourth. Brunson now puts it on the deck, drives inside, lifts from the elbow, jumper's a miss. Fox has the rebound. 94-86 Knicks. Fox down the middle of the floor, taken away. Josh Hart with the steal. 5:15 to go, Knicks will reset. Shamet with it up high. Shamet puts it on the deck. Shamet free throw line. Pass to Hart, drives in from the right, circles back. Hits Mikhail Bridges down to the baseline. Fall away jumper, no good, and Wemby grabs the rebound.
2: A lot of these points and minutes for New York with Karl Anthony Towns on the bench.
0: Wemby's going to rise for three and hits a big one with 4:49 to go. Timeout New York. Wemby with the triple to get San Antonio back within five.
1: Boy, he's been scuffling. He has really been scuffling. Things felt like the momentum all go in the other direction, but it's not Karl Anthony Towns. It's Mitchell Robinson who gave him a cushion. He was target practice for him.
0: Wemby was 1-for-6 from three before that make to get the Spurs within five. And with 4:48 to go fourth quarter, we're going to pause 10 seconds here for station identification. 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
0: Mark Kestisher, PJ Carlissimo, Doris Burke, George Sedano, our entire ESPN radio crew. The Knicks were down 14 in the third quarter, took an 8-point lead here in the fourth quarter, and Doris Wemby just hits a big three. It's 94-89, Spurs down five.
1: And one of the things I'm wondering is, when do you put Karl Anthony Towns back on the floor?
2: I think right now I'll be shocked if he doesn't come out. Three San Antonio turnovers here in the fourth quarter have really hurt the Spurs. And New York, again, if you think back to the way the first quarter started, all of a sudden now the Knicks are playing downhill. They're coming down in transition, and even if there's not something there, it's Jalen Brunson with the ball. He just goes and creates something.
0: Doris, you had the call right. Here comes Karl Anthony Towns back out onto the floor for the Knicks. Towns and Ananobi, Shamet, Hart, and Brunson in Nick White uniforms. Dylan Harper, Stephon Castle, Wembanyama, Fox, and Champagne in the black and silver. Defense! Knicks will bring it up left to right. Josh Hart gets across the timeline against Fox, who's trying to reach in. Hart gets it to Brunson. 15 to shoot between the rings. Ananobi sets the high screen. Brunson against Champagne, approaching the three-point line. Crosses to his left. Champagne stays in front. Rising, firing, jump. Brunson misses the shot and rebounded by Harper. Here's Dylan Harper trying to drive through a double team. Pass outside Wemby. Wemby against Karl Anthony Towns. Bodied shot, no good. Wemby comes up with the loose ball. In the lane, passed out, nine to shoot. Now to Champagne, puts it on the deck. Drive, sends it to Wemby. Tough corner three on its way. Hit the top of the backboard. Offensive rebound, Champagne, and a whistle against the Knicks.
1: Wow, they're going to bail him out.
2: With 1.2 seconds on the shot clock. Horrible foul.
0: 4:04 to go. Late shot clock foul against Jalen Brunson, his second. And that'll put Champagne at the line with the Spurs down five. Julian Champagne had an outstanding first half, 15 points. And that's his first point of the second half, hitting the first free throw.
1: Cassell getting set to check back in. And he's going to replace... Is he going to replace Dylan Harper? In fact, he is.
0: Harper headed over to the bench. 94-90. Knicks lead is four. Champagne, who grew up in Brooklyn, played 3 years at St. John's, had an incredible game seven. At the line to try to cut it to three. Can't make the free throw. Ananobi has the rebound.
2: He got a long way to go. That was a big foul that was about to become a 24-second violation.
0: 94-90. Knicks holding the lead. Brunson inside a half court. Defended by Fox. Fires a pass to Shamet from the left. Drives through the lane. Up top, Ananobi with four. Ananobi to the free throw line. Ananobi with two. Releases. Missed it. Champagne has the long rebound. Gives it up to Vassell. Now hits Wemby at the top of the arc. Cat get back to defend. Wemby will give it up. Castle back to Victor on the left angle. Tries to hand it off Camp. Now he's going to take on Karl Anthony Towns. Using a tough right shoulder. Gets in deep and scores. And a whistle. Chance for three for Wemby.
1: Straight clear out by the Spurs. Fakes a little handoff. Got everybody to the right-hand side of the floor. It was Cat versus Wemby at about 16 feet. Wemby buries his right shoulder into the chest of Karl Anthony Towns, who is just now getting on his feet. Boy, Wemby's frame may look thin, but he took it right on the chest, and Cat was a little slow getting up.
0: And right when the Spurs needed it as well. Hit the three-pointer about a minute ago. Chance for an old-fashioned three-point play to get the Spurs within one.
2: Best, I'll tell you, the last two defensive possessions, Julian Champagne did a good job. First on Brunson, then the next possession on OG Ananobi. Stayed in front of them, and they missed shots, but they were well contested.
0: Wemby's free throw is good. That's seven straight San Antonio points. Spurs are down one, 94-93, 3:20 to go. Brunson into the front court. Brunson across the top, bounce for Towns, head of the arc. Swings it to Ananobi on the left. Gave it back in the hands of Jalen Brunson. Brunson against Champagne above the arc. Now attacks to the free throw line. Hops back, takes the jumper. Can't make it. Wemby rebounds. San Antonio a chance to take the lead with under 3 minutes to go in game one. Wemby attacks Cat. Shot up, not there. Rebounded by New York. Now the outlet to Shamet. He's open. He'll take the three. He'll miss it. Offensive rebound. Hart with a great save. On top to Brunson. 2:40 to go.
2: There's the Josh Hart play always.
0: Brunson attacks. Fox fades. Baseline. No. Wemby the rebound.
1: Boy, the reach of Victor Wembanyama changes the trajectory of that shot.
0: Wemby will feed it to Fox with 2:25 to go in game one. De'Aaron curls, passes out. Vassell three for the lead. Nope, long rebound to Vassell. Down to the baseline, Champagne feeds Wemby. Awkwardly grabbed it as he was fouled. Tried to get a shot at the rim, no good, and he'll shoot two.
1: You don't want to be buried below the cup if you're a small like Shamet and trying to contend with that alien.
0: Fourth foul on Shamet. And Victor Wembanyama down to a knee to tie his right shoelace. Two free throws, a chance to tie it and potentially take the lead.
2: Because both teams are under 30% from the three-point line. 29 for the Knicks, 27 for San Antonio. You kind of think there might be a big three coming here in the last 2 minutes plus.
0: Victor Wembanyama, 24 points, 12 rebounds. Big second half for Wemby. First free throw ties our game at 94.
1: Tell you what, his ability is 10, now 11 for 12 from the free throw line. That's your 7'4" center with an unbelievable reach, hand size that's just ridiculous, but he is smooth.
0: 10 points in the fourth quarter for Victor Wembanyama. The sixth time game one has been tied. 2:16 to go. Free throw, good. 11 Wemby points in the fourth quarter. He's got 26. Spurs have scored the last nine. Jalen Brunson into the front court. We're getting close to 2 minutes to go in game one. Brunson with a chant of defense. Drives toward the paint on the left. Ducks through. Pass to the corner around the horn. Ananobi. Good look at a three. Can't hit it. Long rebound. Tap by Brunson out to the perimeter. Bridges. Feeds Brunson. Three. Yes! Right in front of the Spurs bench to give the Knicks the lead. The
1: offensive rebound.
2: He deserved it. He's the one that created the offensive rebound, Jalen Brunson.
0: Our 10th lead change of game one. 97-95 New York. Wemby has it just inside the arc right against Towns. Dribble handoff. Fox coming around the corner. Huge. Takes a 12-footer. Missed it. Hart has the rebound, New York.
2: De'Aaron Fox, 3 for 13.
0: Brunson into the front court with a minute 20 to go in game one, and the Knicks leading by two. Brunson guarded by Champagne, retreats well beyond the arc. Now he'll meet Champagne at the three-point line, 7 to shoot. Hits Bridges, high post, one dribble. Had it poked away by Fox, and a whistle from the baseline, a San Antonio foul.
1: So they send two to the ball, right? Because Jalen Brunson has the last 11 points. So Mitch signals as the shot clock is dwindling. He sends the extra defender. Mikkel, who's an excellent cutter, gets to the middle of the floor in the vision of Jalen Brunson, and they foul him.
2: I love the fact that last three was created by Jalen Brunson's own hustle on the offensive glass.
0: Foul on Fox's fourth. Mikal Bridges, first of two, is good. Three-point Nick lead. We have 1:11 to go in a thriller of a game one.
2: De'Aaron Fox is often the guy who creates this shot down the stretch for San Antonio, but boy, is he struggling.
1: And how about Josh Hart? 14 boards, 6 assists. He's got 3 points. He's taken 5 shots. The dude's signature has been all over this basketball game.
2: I love his quote from yesterday. He does the things that don't show on a stat sheet.
0: Bridges hits both free throws. 2 possession lead Knicks. They're up 4 as we cross. 1 minute to go in game one. Wemby just bounced it off his shoe. Turnover San Antonio. Hart's got it. He'll dribble. 55 seconds to go. It's a 2 possession lead. Hart sets up camp on the right, gets it in the hands of Jalen Brunson. Big turnover by San Antonio. Brunson holding up high against Vassell. Now cuts to the left, free throw line. Hops back, digs in, shot up, and good! Brunson, big bucket, 37 seconds to go.
2: Need a quick basket. Doesn't have to be a three.
0: It'll be a three from Wemby. No good. Bounces out. And Anobi the rebound. And he's fouled by Fox on that rebound with 29 seconds to go. And the Knicks fans making noise here in San Antonio.
1: A Brunson barrage. Captain Clutch yet again. And it's, yeah, it's the last 13 points, but it's how he's managed it. He's gotten to his left hand. He's made tough shots into the mid-range. You want to talk about an all-NBA, all-MVP type guy, it's Jalen Brunson.
2: OG Anunoby has really helped out, but the Nova Knicks have been pretty big here in the last 4 minutes.
0: Anunoby hits the first of two free throws to make it a three-possession game. And two of those three Nova Knicks, Brunson and Bridges, won that second championship just about 5 miles down the road at the Alamo Dome back in 2018. Jalen Brunson, 30 points tonight in game one. OG Anunoby, a big wake-up fourth quarter, buries both free throws. 9-0 Knicks run with 29 seconds to go. They lead by 8. San Antonio needs some threes. Fox has it on the right. Drives. Pass to the corner for Vassell. Out of bounds. Who's it going to be? They're going to say San Antonio ball with the Knicks challenge. They're all circling their fingers. 20.7 seconds to go. And Mike Brown says, I want a challenge.
2: Why not right now? Again, De'Aaron Fox could have shot, I don't say a layup, but about a four-foot shot. But he knows they needed a three, so he tried to kick it out to the corner.
1: Starting to hear from the Knicks crowd. Let's go Knicks here.
4: Following the timeout by San Antonio prior to 3:30 seconds, the Knicks have a challenge of rolling on the floor.
0: There's Scott Foster. Boy, what a turnabout. We had the Knicks on an 8-0 run, built their lead, then a 9-0 San Antonio run to get within one, and now the Knicks have answered.
2: The leads from these two teams, even if you go back to the three regular season games, double-digit leads don't mean anything. The two of them are so good defensively, they create turnovers, and they can score. Particularly Jalen Brunson in the fourth quarter.
1: Turnovers in the fourth have absolutely killed the San Antonio Spurs. It's 12 on the game, 17. It's not always the number. It is when do the turnovers occur.
0: Watching the replay that they're looking on the challenge, Shamet and Vassell kind of touch it at virtually the same time, but whose hand was it on last? We're getting a better look here. I think that might have been last touch by Shamet.
1: I think it looks like Shamet. Right. I'm not sure this is overturned.
2: Well, going back to the turnovers, though, I mean, at this point, it's almost a moot point. It was a four-point game when Wemby bounced the ball off his foot. It was 99-95, yeah. So they were still okay. There was plenty of time left, provided they, you know, they were able to put the ball in the basket. That turnover broke their back at the end.
1: Oh, their Knicks are, like, pumping their fists.
0: It must have been another angle. We've seen three or four of them. The officials are separating, and here comes Scott Foster.
4: After review, it's been determined the last player to touch the ball was Vassell. San Antonio had called this timeout. 30 seconds had not elapsed when the Knicks challenged. Therefore, San Antonio will be charged a timeout since it's a successful challenge. The Knicks will retain their challenge.
0: So, PJ, that'll be the fifth turnover
2: in the fourth quarter. Wow. Right there by San. Now, this one, truthfully, is not going to matter. They're down 8 points with 21 seconds to go. But the turnovers really hurt, particularly the Wemby turnover at a four-point deficit.
0: San Antonio taking a timeout. 20.7 seconds to go. Knicks 103, San Antonio 95. Mark Kestisher, PJ Carlissimo, Doris Burke, George Sedano, our entire crew. Of course, Corey Alexander and Jim Basquiat will have you covered postgame as soon as we're done here. And the Knicks looking to throw down. I mean, it's been like a prize fight here tonight.
1: It
0: and
1: has.
0: Looking to take round one.
1: I'll tell you this. Jalen Brunson, who scuffled shooting the basketball in the first half, he was 5 for 15. And now he's gotten to the 30-point barrier again, and his team's on the verge of a 12th straight win.
2: Well, he was 5 for 9 in the fourth quarter when it mattered.
0: And when you mention the 30-point barrier, Jalen Brunson joins Willis Reed. Game 1, 1970 Finals. The only Knicks with 30 or more points in the opening game of a Finals.
1: And I kept saying it, PJ. I mean, guys, this is a young man who can scuffle the entire game. He just keeps working the game. You stay patient. You keep attacking. You pick your spots. And there's so many attributes that make Brunson special, but that ability to keep working the game is critical.
2: And joined by OG Anunoby, who picked a heck of a time. Right after we talked about OG's been struggling a little bit. He struggled for 10 points in the fourth quarter to augment Jalen Brunson's 13 points.
0: Those two delivering a game one knockout, 103-95 Knicks, who will inbound with 21 seconds to go in the game. They'll just beat the five count. They get it into OG, and Castle takes the foul with 20.6 seconds to go. New York looking to build on the 103-95 edge. Game two will be Friday night here, 7:30 Eastern Time, ESPN Radio, and over on ABC.
2: Well, you know the Knicks are not going to be satisfied, but they did exactly what a team wants to do, get a split, get one of the first two on the road. Now you know how greedy they're going to be, and you know how big a corner San Antonio has just been backed into.
0: Doris, you mentioned the second half numbers for Jalen Brunson in the postseason. 19 of his 30 coming in the second half. Jalen having a few words with some of the fans in the front row. Been a little disrespectful toward him here tonight.
2: That's the same fans that were disrespectful to Mark Degnault in OKC.
0: 10-point Knicks lead off the free throws. Three Champagne, no good. Rebound New York. 9 seconds to go. The Knicks fans who made their way to South Texas will celebrate. We had a prize fight of a game one. Back and forth we went. The Knicks land the first haymaker and take game one. Knicks 105, Spurs 95 to go up 1-0 in the series.
1: And Jalen Brunson is still yapping at the same guy, PJ. He's asking Scott Foster something like, this guy should not still be here.
2: They're the same people that did this to Mark Degnault in the OKC series.
0: We were here for the Western Conference Finals. I don't know if it's a family of four, but all in orange shirts. They were incredibly disrespectful toward the Oklahoma City Thunder in Game 6, and Jalen Brunson let them have an earful.
2: It's wrong, but let's not get sidetracked. Unbelievable game and a great, great performance, particularly in the fourth quarter by the Knicks.
0: Let's go to George Sedano.
3: Cat, this thing was like a prize fight. You guys trailed by as many as 14 in the second half. How did you pull it out?
6: I mean, we played defense. We found a way. A little reminiscent of game one in Cleveland. Our offense wasn't working, but the difference between the Cleveland game one and this game one, our defense showed up. So it saved us tonight. Shout out to the team. The resiliency, the grit, the fire, the fight. Like you said, it's a prize fight. You got to be willing to take a haymaker or two and deliver your own shots.
3: Speaking of the fight, Jalen was scuffling a little early on, was dealing with some sort of injury. You helped carry the team. What was that like when you knew he wasn't available and you had to take over in those scenarios?
6: I mean, that's why I'm here. I'm here to help him. I'm here to be with him in every fight, every battle. Tonight was a night, you know, you saw Jalen get hurt a little bit, go back. I understood what my job was. Like I said, I got to be a chameleon. I got to be able to blend and camouflage into anything this team needs. And tonight, in the beginning of the game, needed me to be a passer, to be a facilitator, just bring that energy. When he got hurt, I had to be a scorer, and I had to be aggressive and lead the punch of offense. And, you know, as a second half game, I still came out aggressive in the third, but in the fourth, you know, Captain Clutch, baby.
3: Yeah, no doubt. He had an amazing second half, scored 13 of 15 at one point late in the fourth quarter, including a monster offensive rebound. What else could you say about him?
6: I mean, he's great, man. He's all around great player, great teammate. He's so big for our team. You know, I was brought here to help him and amplify his game to another level, and I'm happy I'm doing that.
3: I don't know if you could hear it, but there's a lot of Knicks fans in this house. What can you say about the Knicks fans who showed up here in San Antonio?
6: I mean, our fans travel the world. I've said it before. I say it again. The best fans in the world. Loudest fans for show. They show up and show out for us, and it's a blessing to have these guys and gals here flying down from all over the world to watch us play.
3: Cat, game one goes to you guys. You were a huge part of it. Congratulations and thank you.
6: I appreciate it, but it's 0-0 in our mind.
3: All right, back to you guys.
0: All right, George, 0-0, but they're three wins away from the franchise's first championship in 53 years, and in large part, PJ and Doris, Jalen Brunson, OG Anunoby, 25 of the Knicks' 29 fourth quarter points.
2: Yeah, incredible. And they did it, you know, they did it on both ends. They held San Antonio to 29% in the fourth quarter, 20% from three. Knicks were 3 for 6. The three pointers came home, particularly that Jalen Brunson bomb from the right corner in front of the San Antonio bench. Five turnovers for 6 points in the fourth quarter. The Knicks did not turn the ball over en route to 29 fourth quarter points.
1: And how about this, guys? The paint attack coming in here. They were number one in the playoffs with 53 points. And you wondered, could they do it against Wemby? Well, guess what? They got 50. And I know there was a stretch where he was off the floor and they went 8 for 10 in the paint. But they were judicious attacking him. And then they attacked relentlessly when he was off the floor in the paint. So 50 there in the paint, 23 second chance points. This was a gritty, tough win on the road. And as Cap just told George, like heavyweight fights, you better be able to punch somebody and then absorb the blows. And the Knicks did both.
0: It's like watching Jalen Brunson solve a Rubik's Cube in the fourth quarter. Because a lot of those paint points were Jalen down the stretch.
1: Yes, that's exactly right. This guy, his ability, PJ, under duress of game situation, his ability to be special when it matters most is incredible.
2: Yeah, I'm anxious to look, though, also at the couple of plays where Josh Hart either got a rebound or came up with a loose ball and kicked it ahead to his teammate, and Jalen Brunson immediately either finished or got to the free throw line. I think back to that offensive rebound that Jalen Brunson, I don't know if he got credit for the rebound. He knocked it to another player, whether they gave the rebound to him or not. But that ended up about 5 seconds later, a three from the corner that was huge. Don't forget that Wemby turnover was huge. Not jumping on the young guy. He has 26 points. He's got 12 boards, but he had 6 turnovers, and including the biggest one in the game. De'Aaron Fox really struggled. He had a huge turnover also when Josh Hart stripped him and they went the other way. But De'Aaron is the guy that they often count on late in the game to step up and make plays. The shot was not falling for him today. You got to credit the Knick defense for that.
0: Well, as you always point out, the team that loses game one has to make the adjustments. Now it's up to Mitch Johnson and the Spurs. So it's a tough adjustment in a game that went back and forth in the fourth quarter.
1: I think some of it was just, you know, Wemby settling in. You know, he looked like he was pressing for stretches of this basketball game. Give the Knicks credit. They wanted to pick up the pace in the first one. They got the advantage trying to make sure, you know, could we tire the guy out? They were attacking him with Karl Anthony Towns off the dribble drive. Like, Knicks had a good game plan for Wemby. I'm anxious to see what the response is.
2: The Knicks, to me, today were like a wrestling match. It was a tag team. Karl Anthony Towns carried them for a long time. Landry Shamet came in with a really big, important play. We talked about where's OG Anunoby, like, kind of early in the fourth quarter, and then he shows up big, and then Doris said it. Hey, it's time for Jalen Brunson. That's why they call him Captain Clutch. That's exactly what happened. So a number of players on the Knicks all kind of took turns. Karl Anthony Towns, in my opinion, had a major impact on Victor Wembanyama. Did Victor play well? Yes, he played well. But he struggled compared to what we're used to, and that was primarily because of Karl Anthony Towns, aided by Mitchell Robinson, who gave him good minutes also. But Cat was unbelievable tonight.
0: He was indeed, and the Knicks take game one of what looks to be will be a really fun NBA Finals. It'll be the Spurs' chance to answer in game two on Friday night, 7:30 Eastern, here on ESPN Radio and ABC. Final score, game one, Knicks rally down 14 in the second half, beat the Spurs 105-95. For PJ Carlesimo, Doris Burke, George Sedano, our producer, John Madani, our engineers, Al Rosenberg and Dave Sniff, I'm Mark Kestisher, the boss Pizza Cone in the house as well. So is Corey Alexander, who will join Jim Baskwell with the postgame show coming up next. Jim, over to you.
7: All right, Kesty, thanks so much. The Knicks 3-1 this postseason when down 10 points in this playoff run. Now, that's 12 straight wins for New York, plus 272 in the point differential over that span. The 2026 NBA Finals on ESPN Radio has been presented by Gusto. 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
7: Jim Basquel back on the NBA postgame show on the heels of Game 1 of the NBA Finals. Knicks and Spurs from San Antonio, New York had those 9 days off. I have thought that conference finals sweep of the Cavs. San Antonio fresh off the 7-game series, taking out the defending champion Oklahoma City Thunder. 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The Knicks got out to an 8-2 lead early in this game. The Spurs got a lift off the bench from this guy.
0: Not a Harper. Drives free throw line against Brunson. Hop steps one in. Puts it up. Puts it in. And a timeout called by Mike Brown as San Antonio has turned a 7-point deficit to a 10-point lead.
7: And Dylan Harper, 10 points off the bench in that opening quarter. Perfect from the field. A plus 13. Spurs up 27-19 after one. The second quarter, unsung San Antonio. hero was this guy.
0: De'Aaron Fox trying to deliver the traffic. Now dribbles three-point line. Pass to the corner. Rising for three. Champagne hits another one with 1 second to go in the half.
7: And Julian Champagne, 5 threes in the opening half at 15 points. He and Harper combined for 27. Spurs were up 7 at the break. Let's bring in Corey Alexander. And Corey, your takeaways from the first half was what?
3: Well, from the first half, you had to appreciate the way the Spurs were able to fight back into the game after getting punched in the mouth by the Knicks early. But one thing about this Knicks team, they are not going away. They would not truly allow the Spurs to have any type of separation, even with Julian Champagne knocking down 5 threes in that first half.
7: Third quarter, the Spurs would get separation.
0: Here's Fox spinning in the lane. Short jumper not there. Flying in, Steph Castle spinning like a whirling dervish, able to put it off the rim and in. 13-point lead for the Spurs, their largest.
7: The advantage was as big as a 14, Corey Alexander. At that juncture, what were your thoughts on how this game was playing out?
3: Well, you're at this point now, you're thinking that the inexperience by the Spurs truly doesn't matter, the way they've handled their business really through 2.5 quarters of this game.
7: Meantime, the Knicks got back into it. Huge lift from Cat.
0: De'Aaron Fox sets up high on the right, finds Champagne three-point line, puts it on the deck. Drive shot is blocked by Towns. Shamit comes up with it and sends it over. Here's Brunson from the right. Brunson drives in. Brunson puts it up. Brunson puts it in. The Knicks are within 6, and Mitch Johnson wants a timeout. Shamit now dribbling 4 to shoot. Pass to Hart. Topside 3. Closing out Wemby. Ricochets in and out. Another offensive rebound and stick back. Karl Anthony Towns and the foul.
1: He's been an absolute monster. 17 points, 10 boards, 4 assists, and his presence has been massive.
7: Finished with 18 and 12, 7 of 15 from the floor. The Knicks would get square in that third quarter. Karl Anthony Towns' impact on this game was what, Corey?
3: It was massive. And when you consider Cat's ability to attack off the dribble, once again, we talked about in the pregame show, he's best when he's at the top of the key, but it's not always his shooting. It's his ball handling ability and ability to finish at the rim that makes him so special.
7: Corey, my question to you is, obviously, they had Wemby covering Josh Hart. At some point, when Cat's having such an impact in the game, do you switch it up and put big on big?
3: Well, they had the matchup with Wemby guarding Cat for the majority of this game, but Cat was able to beat Wemby off the bounce a number of times as well to be able to get to the rim and finish in the paint.
7: Yeah, the Knicks would outscore the Spurs in that third quarter, 28-21. So we headed to the fourth quarter, even at 76, and then OG got involved.
0: From the right, into the corner, Ananobi against Wembanyama, puts up the left handle, shoot over it, three is good, back-to-back triples for OG Ananobi.
1: He's been a great corner three-point shooter for the New York Knicks since he arrived here, aggressive from both sides.
0: 8 of his 13 coming here in the fourth.
2: Yeah, he picked a great time to come alive.
7: OG Ananobi, 8 straight points, New York up 5 at that point, fourth quarter, almost the halfway point of the fourth. How this game was playing out in that final quarter, you might recall, I haven't mentioned the Knicks' closer yet they were up by those 5 points. Corey, this wasn't playing out the way the Spurs wanted it.
3: It was not, but the Knicks were showing their playoff experience. They're showing they have been tested, and they've been here before. They look like the much more experienced team to start the fourth quarter.
7: Meantime, Jalen Brunson, who struggled with the shot specifically from beyond the arc all night long, he caught fire.
1: And there's one man on the New York Knicks. They call him Captain Clutch. And he's the one guy you want on your side coming down the stretch of a ball game like this.
0: Jalen Brunson, who's back on the floor. Brunson with it. Harassed by Castle. Spins to the lane. Left hand float. Yes! Captain Clutch getting them started. Down floor, Brunson. Hesitation dribble inside the arc and across the free throw line. Now ducks in. Layup is good. And Brunson continues. 8 straight Brunson points.
7: Yeah, Jalen Brunson, 8 straight points. That's his own.

0: old rush was De'Aaron Fox. He was the first player to ever win the award in 2022-23. So they need, the Spurs needed De'Aaron Fox to be able to step up in the fourth quarter.
1: So the Knicks go on an 8-0 run. San Antonio counters with a 9-0 run, and it's their star that leads the charge.
2: Wemby's going to rise for three and hits a big one with 4:49 to go. Timeout New York. Wemby with the triple to get San Antonio back within five.
3: Wemby will give it up. Castle back to Victor on the left angle. Tries to hand it off Camp. Now he's going to take on Karl-Anthony Towns. Using a tough right shoulder. Gets in deep and scores. And a whistle. Chance for three for Wemby.
1: A 9-0 run for the Spurs. They grab the top side of the scoreboard with a shade over 2 minutes to go in the game. Victor Wembanyama had 26 points, but 6 of 21 from the field. A dozen rebounds along the way. 6 turnovers for Wemby. Your assessment of how he played in this series opener?
0: Well, honestly, I felt like Wemby was a little bit gassed in the first half, but in the second half, he made some big plays to help his team. But you could see he was putting a little too much pressure on himself to make the plays, especially with the 6 turnovers forcing the action a bit.
1: Yeah, Corey, how about this? The Knicks' pace in the first half, they kept coming. And then on the offensive end, you mentioned Cat on a few dribbles past him. The Knicks took it at him instead of fearing him. That perhaps led to the fatigue late. What did you think about the Knicks' approach against Victor Wembanyama?
0: I thought Mike Brown and his staff had the perfect approach against Victor Wembanyama. More importantly, Cat attacking him off the bounce. But forcing Victor to have to guard throughout this playoffs, oftentimes

0: And the Knicks were able to convert 50 points in the paint.
1: So Knicks 8-0 run, Spurs 9-0 run. How about the Knicks counter a 9-0 run with a 9-0 run of their own?
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1: 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That was Jalen Brunson giving the Knicks the lead. They grabbed the top side of the scoreboard after falling behind. And then this, perhaps a little snapshot of how things played out late for these two teams.
2: 1 minute to go in game one. Wemby just bounced it off his shoe. Turnover San Antonio. Hart's got it. He'll dribble. 55 seconds to go. It's a two-possession lead. Big turnover by San Antonio. Brunson holding up high against Vassell. Now cuts to the left. Free throw line. Hops back. Digs in, shot up, and good! Brunson, big bucket, 37 seconds to go.
1: Jalen Brunson, he was 12 of 31 from the field, Corey, but he scored big buckets down the stretch. Brunson himself, 13 points in the fourth quarter, 19 points in the second half. The Knicks closed the game on an 11-0 run in the final, 2:15 to win it, 105-95. What does that say about his inner fortitude to know, even though it's not going, it's my time?
0: Jim, I've known Jalen Brunson since he was a baby. He came out the womb just like this. He's so confident in his own abilities, and more importantly, his competitive level is higher than anyone else's on the floor. Part of the reason why he's so special.
1: You know, Corey, you're watching this game play out, and the Knicks have their roles. And I didn't even mention Josh Hart, who only scored 3 points, but 15 rebounds and a team-high plus 22. They all know their roles, and when the game's on the line, regardless of how Brunson's shooting, he gets the shots up and he catches fire at the perfect time for this team. When San Antonio's in a similar spot, what was your impression of how the Spurs played out this final 8-plus minutes of this game?
0: The Spurs played very inexperienced in the last 8 minutes of this game. The turnovers, the four shots, and also giving up those straight line drives off the bounce, allowing Jalen Brunson to get to the rim. I felt like the Spurs truly, for the first time really in these playoffs, showed that they were inexperienced down the stretch.
1: Was there frustration from Victor Wembanyama tonight?
0: Yes, there was definitely frustration from Victor Wembanyama, honestly, because he hasn't been challenged in that fashion throughout this playoffs. Most teams have veered away from him, haven't challenged him at the rim. Karl Anthony Towns presents a different type of challenge for Victor Wembanyama than he's seen throughout this playoff run.
1: In terms of getting help, De'Aaron Fox, 7 points, 3 of 13 from the field. Devin Vassell, 9 points, 4 of 11 from the floor. Did you think, and Mike Martino, our producer, we were talking about this, did you think they could have utilized Dylan Harper a little bit more down the stretch?
0: Honestly, I was shocked to see Mitch Johnson go back with Devin Vassell and take Dylan Harper off the floor with about 3 minutes remaining in this game. I felt like Dylan Harper had earned the right to finish the game. However, Coach Johnson knows his team much better than I do. But Dylan Harper, the way that he played and the way that he battled throughout the first 3.5 quarters of this game, I felt like he earned that opportunity to stay on the court to finish this one.
1: Well said. The Knicks get a 10-point win plus 272, 12 straight wins along the way for them in this postseason. Coming up next in the NBA postgame show, we'll hear from Jalen Brunson, and Corey Alexander rejoins us looking ahead at Game 2. 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
5: 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And he joined our Lisa Salters post game.
6: Jalen, it was a tie game with about 2:15 to go. Just what was the difference in those last 2 minutes?
7: I think just sticking together. Wasn't really our night. Wasn't really my night most of the night. But we kept finding a way, kept chipping away. I just liked how resilient we were tonight.
6: Now, you guys were down 14 in the third quarter. Just what started to turn things around?
7: Honestly, just think of chemistry. Just knowing that we have each other's back. There's a lot of things, X's and O's wise, we could have done better. But I think most importantly, our togetherness really was really the biggest difference.
6: You said offensively it wasn't a lot of guys' nights. But what impacted Josh Hart? What impact did he have on this game?
7: I mean, whatever you need of him, he's going to execute. That's just who he is. I mean, he's going to find a way.
6: You looked like you got banged up once in the first quarter, then in the second quarter. How's your body feeling right now?
7: I'll be all right.
6: And the mindset is always to steal one of the first two on the road. You've already done that now. What's going to be your mindset as you start thinking about game two?
7: We got to go back and just watch the things we can do better. It's a long journey, but I think we have there's a lot of things that we can do better.
6: All right, we'll see you game two.
5: Back with Corey Alexander, Jim Baskwell with you. Corey, he just said it. It wasn't his night. 12 of 31 from the floor, yet he scores 30. The Knicks win by 10. What does that say about this team when they can get that type of production on what he characterizes as an off night?
8: It wasn't his first three quarters. The fourth quarter was absolutely his night. But this is truly a team effort, and that's what it's been for the Knicks throughout this postseason. They haven't had to rely as much on Jalen Brunson to do everything as they have in the past few postseasons, and now they're getting that production from so many other players. OG Anunoby stepping up in the fourth. Of course, Karl Anthony Towns' effort throughout the first three quarters of the game. And now you have a complete effort, but each and every one of those guys are doing what they need to do on the defensive end of the floor, which is where they won this game.
5: Yeah, and I want to mention Landry Shamet gave him 13 points, three threes off the bench for the Knicks. So you adjust, right? Game one in the books. How do you adjust, and how did the San Antonio Spurs adjust in game two to try to get this back in their direction?
8: Well, San Antonio needs to clean up some of the mistakes in that fourth quarter, that crucial fourth quarter where they had six turnovers. And when you consider the fact that they gave the Knicks so many easy opportunities in transition, that's what they're going to have to cut out. But those are mental adjustments. That's not something that you really have to scheme for. When you look at the scheme, making Jalen Brunson be inefficient to get his 30 points, that goes into the scouting report of Mitch Johnson and his staff. They played to the scouting report well. They just did not play very well down the stretch.
5: Corey, the Spurs were spitting fire at Oklahoma City, the defending champs. Did you see that same type of fire here in game one for San Antonio?
8: No, you did not see that in game one. And the reason being is because, and we've documented time and time again, Victor Wembanyama does not like Chet Holmgren. So the entire team played with that type of energy. At some point between now and Friday night, Victor Wembanyama needs to pick someone for this New York Knicks team that he just flat out cannot stand. And his team needs to follow that same type of energy.
5: That's Corey Alexander. That's our point guard taking you through game one of the NBA Finals. He'll be with us throughout. Corey, always appreciate the insight.
8: Thank you, guys. Appreciate you having me.
5: Coming up next in the NBA post-game show, we'll hear from Victor Wembanyama. This is the 2026 NBA Finals on ESPN Radio and the ESPN app.
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5: Jim Baskel back on the NBA postgame show on the heels of game one of the NBA Finals, where the Knicks beat the San Antonio Spurs 105-95, outscoring the Spurs by 17 in the second half, erasing a 7-point halftime deficit. And again, the Knicks have won 3 of 4 when down 10-plus in these playoffs. And they've won 12 straight games. OG Anunoby, by the way, 17 points in this game one for New York. Meantime, San Antonio, after winning a hard-fought game 7 from Oklahoma City, losing game one after they won the series opener in OKC. This Spurs coach, Mitch Johnson, postgame.
14: Coach, can you just talk about Wimby tonight? Seemed like it kind of took him a while to get going. I don't know if it was first finals jitters or just the way of the game, but how did you see it?
15: Yeah, I have to go back and look at the film. Felt like, you know, he missed a few shots early, and we got to get him moving in space and towards the rim, whether that's on rolls or running in transition, but we need the pressure on the rim and the force in the paint. And then they did a good job, obviously, being physical and showing crowds, but you know, we need to do a better job of establishing that early on, for sure.
16: Coach, you guys have played a lot of downhill guards this postseason. What is it about Jalen's game that makes him a little bit more difficult to play? Or, you know, what did you see from the defense that allowed him to get what he was going for tonight?
15: He's a tremendous player that's skilled, picks his spots, knows his angles, shoots contested shots without being sped up. He's a phenomenal player, and we just got to keep making him work. And again, you know, he had a phenomenal game, and he got going there and had a few in a row. But 30 points on 31 shots is something that you probably want to keep making him work for those points. It's probably some of the other stuff that we can probably control more than him making or missing shots.
5: Yeah, he's right. You know, you'd probably take that every game. 12 of 31 from the floor from Jalen Brunson. As a matter of fact, the two stars in this game, Brunson and Wemby, 18 of 52 from the floor in this series opener. Wemby missed 15 of his 21 shots, had six turnovers in all, had this post game.
17: Mitch was just talking about the need to get inside more, to establish more of a presence inside. Did you feel like you did what you needed to do in that regard, and how can you improve on that in game two?
18: No, of course not. I agree with the coach. And, I mean, it's the same. Every team guards differently, you know. I'm going to figure it out. It's, I was bad tonight. It's not more complicated than that.
14: I said, what are you kicking yourself about personally the most about tonight?
18: Nothing. It's, obviously, I mean, we've been down in a series before, never in the finals, obviously. But I'm not kicking myself about anything, really. I mean, I'm not worried the slightest.
5: Again, game one winner of the NBA Finals wins the series 70% of the time. New York 105-95 winners in the series opener. That's 12 straight in these playoffs for the New York Knicks. Our next broadcast is game two. It comes your way Friday from San Antonio. Our coverage at 7:30 Eastern. Coming up next, it's game night for producer Mike Martino, technical director Camilo Ortiz, and associate producers Taras Lajewski and Ryan Matlack, as well as Mark Kestisher, PJ Carlissimo, Doris Burke, and George Sedano. I'm Jim Baskwell. 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
1: The Knicks fans who made their way to South Texas will celebrate. 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Back and forth we went. The Knicks land the first haymaker and take game one. Knicks 105, Spurs 95 to go up 1-0.
2: They say the series doesn't start until the road team wins a game. Well, the series on now. The Knicks got the first game, 105-95 NBA Finals. Now what are the Spurs going to do to rebound in game number two and battle back? 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He's Emmett Golden. I'm Q Myers. And Emmett, we're going to break down this game in so many different directions. We're going to hear from coaches and players and analysts, but I'll tell you off top, this is a game, now that it's all said and done and the Knicks escape with a game one win, mm-hmm. I feel like the Spurs absolutely blew this game.
4: There's one way to look at it. You know, I kind of feel like the Knicks took this game. Defensively, I thought they played really well. They held in the second half. You know, they held the Spurs to 40 points in the second half. You know, 21 in the third quarter, 19 points in the fourth. It was a close game, a tie game,
2: right?
4: With about 2 minutes left in the fourth. It feels like, after game three of the first round against the Atlanta, after they lost that game, the Knicks said, we ain't losing anymore, because they haven't lost again.
2: No, they haven't. They've won 12 in a row now, but there was a time when the Spurs were up 14 points, and it just felt like they, I don't know, took their foot off the gas. They thought that the game was over. They started getting three-point happy and was looking for that knockout blow, and it never came. And that's why I say I felt like they blew it. It felt like they stopped playing the style that they were supposed to play to try to go and finish the team off in the Knicks that aren't going to just go away. You have to literally step on their neck. They're not just going to fade down the stretch because you're up.
4: Yeah, and they were down 22 with 7 minutes left in the first quarter of the Eastern Conference Finals. So that they weren't going to be shook over that.
2: No, 105-95, the New York Knicks get the victory in game number one of the NBA Finals. We break it down next here on Game Night on ESPN Radio and the all-new ESPN app.
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6: Coming up Thursday, the Knicks continue to roll and take game one of the finals. 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
2: Rust? What rust? The New York Knicks took game one from the San Antonio Spurs. 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
8: Count it up. That's 12 wins in a row now for the New York Knicks. I'm Q Myers. NBA Finals game number one. Spurs hosted New York. And, well, the New York Knicks took it 105-95. Jalen Brunson led the way for New York with 30 points. Most of his damage came at the end of the third quarter and the fourth quarter when it mattered. Again, why they call him Mr. Clutch. Wemby had 26 points on the night, but 12 of those came from the free throw line. He was only 6-for-21 from the floor and 2-for-9 from the three-point line and had 6 turnovers on the night. Game 2 is coming up on Friday night at 8:30 Eastern time on ESPN Radio. In the NFL, 10-time Pro Bowl quarterback Russell Wilson confirmed Wednesday in a video posted to social media that he's retiring from the NFL to take a job with CBS Sports. His announcement came 2 days after the news broke that he was finalizing a deal to become an analyst on CBS's Sunday NFL pregame show. He played 14 seasons after being taken by Seattle in the third round of the 2012 NFL draft out of NC State. Spent his first 10 seasons with the Seahawks, leading them to their first Super Bowl championship in 2013. The Santa Clara County District Attorney's Office issued a warrant for the arrest of 49ers wide receiver Brandon Ayuk on a misdemeanor charge of exhibition of speeding. The warrant is in reference to a video Ayuk posted to YouTube in December in which he appears to tape himself from the driver's seat going well over the posted 40 miles per hour speed limit on a road that runs right past Levi's Stadium. The DA's office confirmed that to ESPN on Wednesday. For more scores and analysis, check out ESPN.com and the all-new ESPN app. Coming up, more reaction to NBA Finals game number one. The Knicks getting the victory over the Spurs on game night with Emmett Golden and me, Q Myers, here on ESPN Radio on the all-new ESPN app.
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4: 1 minute to go in game one. Wemby just bounced it off his shoe. Turnover San Antonio. Hart's got it. He'll dribble. 55 seconds to go. It's a two-possession lead. Big turnover by San Antonio. Brunson holding up high against Vassell. Now cuts to the left. Free throw line. Hops back. Digs in. Shot up. And good! Brunson, big bucket. 37 seconds to go.
8: Big body Brunson with a bucket. He got 30 points on the night. Victor Wembanyama with the turnover. He had 6 of those bad boys on the night. And the Knicks, they get the victory 105-95. Game 1 NBA Finals. Highlight coming in courtesy of ESPN Radio. Alongside Emmett Golden, I'm Q Myers. 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The all-new ESPN app, SiriusXM Channel 80, and tune in. 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Emmett, just a night where it was a really good game as far as I was concerned. You know, the Knicks never went away. The Spurs got down early. They battled back, right? Some role players stepped up. But it just seems like at some point in this game, the Spurs either got comfortable, they started believing their own hype a little bit too much. It just seemed like they weren't ready to close this game one. And the New York Knicks go on the road and steal game one. And that's all you got to do. That's the goal, is to get one on the road.
9: I think it was a variety of things. I think that played a role into it. I also am questioning why was De'Aaron Fox on the floor late in the game over over Dylan Harper, who Harper was great tonight. Fox not so much, you know, at least when it comes
8: to. Why was Harrison Barnes in the game so much?
9: I mean, he played 10 minutes. I don't know.
8: Hey, that's about 9 minutes too long. Look, I understand getting a veteran in there. No, seriously.
9: Like, that's what it was, though. That's all it was.
8: No, you get a veteran in there for a quick minute to spell somebody, but not in the NBA Finals. He doesn't get 10 minutes. When I saw him squared up with Jalen Brunson in front of him, I thought that's barbecue chicken. That's a wrap. Harrison Barnes cannot stop him. Every time Brunson ended up right in front of him, I thought, oh, this is bad. This is almost like going back to the Eastern Conference Finals when Brunson matched up with James Harden. Barbecue chicken. It's a wrap, except for Harrison Barnes is older.
9: Yeah. So I think that played a role. I also think Jalen Brunson, when I say woke up, I don't mean that he was just going through the motions or anything. He started to put the ball in the basket. He finished with 30 points, took him 31 shots to get it. So not an efficient night, but a lot of that was on, you know, a lot of the misses happened early in the game because in the second half, in big situations, I think Brunson stepped up. So I think it was a variety of things that happened to the Spurs tonight.
8: Yeah, I mean, Jalen Brunson played a big role. He got banged up early, his knee, then he banged up his ankle and just wasn't having a very good night. But he got angry and he did not quit and he kept balling and he was chirping at the officials. And you could just tell that he was not happy. But he's Mr. Clutch for a reason. And he stepped up when they needed him the most, and especially in that fourth quarter. He was on one of those heaters. He's on one of those Jalen Brunson-type heaters. You've seen him up close and personal. You know what they look like. All of a sudden, he just, boom, flips that switch. And I knew then, you can't allow a team to hang around because they'll end up beating you. And that's why I think that the Spurs blew this game, because the Knicks had an off night. The Knicks did not have a good night, especially early on. And the Spurs could have extended that lead and found a way to win. Instead, they lose to the Knicks on a night when Jalen Brunson goes 12 for 31. Like you said, it took 31 shots to get 30 points. He's not going to have another off night like that.
9: No, he's not. You know, and, you know, Karl Anthony Towns kind of kept him afloat during that time.
8: How many times have we said that? The big cat is what kept him afloat.
9: Yeah, I was super impressed with Cat tonight. Now, one thing that I love that the Knicks did that they got away from and got back to it is early on, they went right at Wemby. And Wemby got his blocks, but they just kept going at him, and Cat was one of those guys. Josh Hart was another one who had 15 rebounds tonight. Josh Hart didn't score a lot, but he did everything else you could want someone to do. We had 4 steals and 6 assists as well, but they went right at Wemby. Then when the Spurs pushed that lead, they stopped. They got to the paint and kicked it out and turned around, and it's almost like they forgot what got them there. And then they said, oh, yeah, let's attack Wemby, make him work on the defensive end, and they kind of started to go on a run there in the fourth quarter.
8: And they said, oh, and by the way, we got this guy named Jalen Brunson. Yeah, you might have an alien on that side, but we got this guy named Jalen Brunson, who is one of the most clutch guys in the NBA. As a matter of fact, Jalen Brunson caught up with Lisa Salters following the game.
10: Jalen, it was a tie game with about 2:15 to go. Just what was the difference in those last 2 minutes?
11: I think just sticking together. Wasn't really our night. Wasn't really my night most of the night. But we kept finding a way, kept chipping away. I just like how resilient we were tonight.
10: Now, you guys were down 14 in the third quarter. Just what started to turn things around?
11: Honestly, just the chemistry, just knowing that we have each other's back. There's a lot of things, X and O's, why we could have done better, but I think most importantly, our togetherness really was the biggest difference.
10: You said offensively it wasn't a lot of guys' nights, but what impact did Josh Hart, what impact did he have on this game?
11: I mean, whatever you need him, he's going to execute. That's just
9: as Lisa Salters talked about in that interview there, Jalen Brunson left the game for a second early on, looked like he hurt his knee, then it looked like he hurt his ankle. And I don't know about you, Q, but all I could think of is don't let the finals go down like this.
12: Right.
9: You know, I need everybody healthy, especially Wimby and Brunson. Like, don't take that away from the fans. And listen, Brunson is about as tough as they come, and when I hear him say he'll be all right, I believe him, yo.
8: Yeah, no, I mean, he was able to come back into the game, but it didn't look good. It looked like he may have, like, hyperextended his knee when he had a player fall into it. And those are always the worst because you never see those coming. And so, you know, he goes back to the locker room, comes back, but again, finished the game off really strong with 30 points to lead the Knicks and help them get that 105-95 victory. And, you know, again, you mentioned it, that Karl Anthony Towns is the guy who came out and started the game with a lot of aggressiveness, going at Wemby, you know, getting on the glass. I mean, there was a lot that the Big Cat was doing that I don't normally shout out the Big Cat for. But it just seemed like he took it on himself to say, we're going to get it done, and I'm going to be a big reason for it. Even if my guys aren't hitting, and I actually heard him before the game or early in the game on the sideline talking about, our shot will come, let's play defense, let's get it done. Mm-hmm. And you could tell he was even trying to play defense on Wemby. And it's tough. But he was in there. He was getting physical with them, and Wemby had an off night. He had a really bad night. I mean, he got 6 for 21 from the floor. And I'll tell you, his coach Mitch Johnson called him out during the OKC series and said he can't have 15 shots. He can't have 20 points. He can't shoot 6 for 21. If the Spurs are going to win this series, he can't shoot 6 for 21.
9: Q, he took 9 of those 21, 9 of them were threes. Yeah. So that's not exactly half, but it's pretty damn close to half. Yeah. And if you're 7'25", right, you know what I'm saying, tallest guy in the league, I know that Wemby can hit the jumper. We all know that. It's one of the things that makes him an alien. He fell in love with it. And one of the most intoxicating things in this world is the three-point line, especially when one goes down and one went down early, and it felt like he said, I'm gonna get my Klay Thompson on. I'm going to get my Steph Curry on. And it's like, just because you have it doesn't mean that is your expertise. And I think he kind of got out of his hookup, too, and turned himself into a jump shooter.
8: Yeah, he just didn't look very comfortable throughout the course of the night. I mean, even when they were winning, even when they were up 14, I just kept saying as I'm watching the game, he's not playing well. He's got to play better. He can't. And at one time, it was like 3 for 13 from the field. He can't only have 3 buckets. You know what I mean? I don't care how many free throws he goes and hits, and that's fine. You know, he went to the free throw line and got 12 points off that. Okay, great. But you got to give some more. And then turning the ball over, getting the ball at the top of the key and trying to, you know, dance with it. You know the one negative when it comes to being that tall? When you dribble, short guys like me, small guys, they can steal the ball from you while you're dribbling.
9: The ball has a long way to go down and come back up.
8: Exactly.
9: Right?
8: My dad used to always say, the big guys can't bring the ball down. You know, the trees got to keep the ball
9: Absolutely.
8: Up high. Well, when the tall guys start letting the ball get down to the floor, guess what? Everyone's the same size.
9: Right.
8: The ball's there and right there in your eyes, and boom, that's where steals happen. And I saw that happen multiple times with Wemby tonight.
9: And you know, I know that being the original stretch four, that was one of the things
8: Ring the bell, man. It didn't even take 14 minutes of this show before you said some nonsense.
9: I'm just saying, man. You know, to your point, especially Wemby, you catch it up high, keep it up there. That's the thing that makes Wemby so unique. I think can be a gift and a curse at times. You know, like, listen, it you might be able to put a little move set together against a taller guy, but if you have an OG Anunoby on you, man, get that ball out your hands unless your back is to the basket, because you can handle it, but you can't handle it against good individual shorter defenders. Just because, like I said, it's just a long way for the ball to travel.
8: He's Emmett Golden. I'm Q Myers. It's game night here on ESPN Radio. Coming up next, the Knicks, they get the victory. How is their head coach Mike Brown feeling? We'll take you to the podium next here on game night on ESPN Radio on the all-new ESPN app.
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27: A little reminiscent of game one in Cleveland. Our offense wasn't working. The difference between the Cleveland game one and this game one, our defense showed up. So it saved us tonight.
28: It's a good win. We felt we didn't play well. I'm sure San Antonio felt that they didn't play well. We have to keep taking it one game at a time and stay present and see what happens.

0: 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He's Emmett Golden. I'm Q Myers. Emmett, we'll go right to it, man. We'll hop right to it. Since the Knicks found a way to get that dub, they weren't playing very well early. Jalen Brunson wasn't playing very well. But somehow, some way, they turned things around the second half, erased the 14-point deficit that they were under, and then they end up winning by 10 points, even after the fact that it was tied up with about 2 minutes left in the game. So let's go back to San Antonio and hear from the Knicks head coach, Mike Brown.
1: It's a good win by our guys. We felt we didn't play well. I'm sure San Antonio felt that they didn't play well, too. And obviously, it's good to learn from, especially when you didn't feel like you played well. It's good to learn from a win. In the first half, they kicked our behind in transition. They got out the way we calculated. They had 24 fast break points in the first half. In the second half, they had 9 fast break points. So we did a better job of getting back. We got to get back. We got to load. We can't buddy run because they have quick athletic players. And then you got Wimby coming, and he could shoot the three or get to the rim. we were more efficient ourselves in transition in the second half. And we got to keep trying to push the pace because these guys are too good to go against their set defense all the time. Our ability to crash and not only crash, but more importantly, turn the offensive rebounds into second chance points was huge. Getting 23 second chance points compared to their 14 was big, especially with the amount of free throws that they had compared to ours. We had to find other ways to score. Did a nice job taking care of the basketball in the second half. First half, we had 8 turnovers. Second half, obviously, 1 turnover, so we had an opportunity to score more. We got to keep getting to Champagne. Champagne had 5 threes in the first half, and we did a better job of closing out to him and trying to get him off the three-point line. Going down the line with our guys, Landry Shamet was huge off the bench with his 13 points. Not only that, defensively, he was huge for us. OG got it going in the second half. OG was huge for us in the second half. He hit some big threes. You look at Josh Hart's line being 1 for 5 from the field, and the guy had 15 rebounds and 4 steals, and he made some unbelievable defensive plays. And he helped us tremendously in transition. So, heck of a job by Josh. And then, Jalen, he was the MVP in the second half. He was huge for us. He did what MVP candidates are supposed to do. He carried us home. We put the ball in his hands, and he got it done for us down the stretch. But a good win. We have to keep taking it one game at a time and stay present and see what happens.
2: Malik Andrews, ESPN, congratulations on the win. You mentioned the play of Jalen Brunson, and obviously he had to deal with that knee injury early on, the ankle injury. We saw him go to the back. How did you see him come through this game? And then also, what do you expect the next 24 hours to look like before you have to go to battle again?
1: I'm too emotional, and when I get caught up in injuries. So when he got hurt and he went out, Jose, let's go. And I was about to throw Tyler Kolek in the game, too. He came back. Jalen's tough as nails. And he didn't seem like he had any effect afterwards. I haven't talked to our medical people. He didn't look like it was bothering him down the stretch. And so I think he's okay.
3: I mean, we've seen it all time and again with Jalen. What was the difference between his first 3 quarters and then what he did in that last 7.5 minutes? I know he's hunting Champagne a little bit, but what did you see there that got him going?
1: Yeah, he's a gamer, man. In the biggest moments, he shows up. And that's what MVPs are supposed to do. We put the ball in his hands. We said we were going to live and die with him. And he went and he got it done for us. And that's happened time after time after time after time. He got to his spots and he made plays. Now, on top of that, our guys spaced the floor correctly. When you're playing against San Antonio and you have a defensive anchor like Wimby back there, your spacing has to be right. And if that ball gets sprayed, we know Wimby's in the paint. And when the ball gets sprayed, guys got to make plays. And Josh was great with his quick DHOs. Guys were great shooting the ball. Guys were great having a second drive. And those are things you got to try to do against this team, because Wemby is going to gravitate towards the ball when you drive it. And, you know, again, I give our guys credit, especially start with Jalen, because he made some huge plays which drew Wemby in even more. But give our guys credit for trying to play fast down the stretch and making sure the floor was spaced when Jalen drove the basketball.
4: And, you know, Q, we've got to give Mike Brown credit, because he's done an exceptional job throughout the playoffs and really making adjustments. Mm-hmm. You know, in the second half of games, we've seen the Knicks put teams away. You know, and when they won this game by double digits.
3: Right.
4: And it was tied with two and some change left in the fourth quarter, and they put them away and won by double digits. So Mike Brown has had a great year in the playoffs this year, and I'm sure it feels like it's a year since everybody was saying, oh, you might have to fire Mike Brown after one season, because he's been in his bag during the playoffs.
5: Well, I'll tell you what, it feels like it's been a year since the last time the Knicks lost. They haven't lost since April. They lost last April 23rd. Wow. At the Hawks. April 23rd. It is June 3rd. Now, look, they haven't played a whole lot of games in that period either, because they've been sweeping everybody, again, on a 12-game winning streak. But, man, I mean, these guys, they were getting pressed by the Hawks, and now all of a sudden they're pressing everyone else and running them out the gym.
4: Like, it just hit me while you said that they are fresh.
5: Yeah.
4: And what I mean fresh is, like, for obvious, they haven't played a bunch of games. So they're always going to have more in the tank than the Spurs do. Mm-hmm. And the fact that the Spurs lost this game one on their home court, when you come back Friday, the Spurs are going to be a lot more tired than the Knicks are, because the Spurs just came from a seven-game tough series against OKC. So that's why it was very important for the Spurs to get tonight, because you would hope you could catch the Knicks slipping and not being sharp because they haven't played in a while. But that is over now. They played a game and they won. They're sharp, so they're going to be sharp and fresh.
5: Yeah, they are, and the Spurs are going to be desperate coming up on Friday for game two.
4: Yeah,
5: because they can't get down two games to none, and they headed back to Madison Square Garden. And again, I really do feel like the Spurs let this one get away when the Knicks weren't playing very well. And I'll even go back, and this is not because it's you, I'm not trying to rub it in your face, but you go back to game one against the Cavs. The Cavs were up 22 points, and they blew it. Now, the Spurs weren't up 22, but they were up 14.
4: Mm-hmm.
5: You know what I mean? They were up 14, and they were rolling.
4: Yeah, they were. They were. And now, I mean, it's just, I have so much respect for the Knicks, and this is why I wouldn't dismiss them. When everybody was like, oh, we're taking the Spurs got Wemby and Wemby. The Spurs are a great basketball team. The Knicks are, too.
5: Oh, yeah.
4: It's time to put some respect on their name.
5: Yeah, there's no doubt about that. And, again, the fact that they don't have any quit, the fact that they have guys like OG that all of a sudden, late in the third quarter, fourth quarter, he hits a couple of big shots, and then he's on fire, and there's some big plays being made by other guys that aren't Jalen Brunson. Like, it just seemed like all of a sudden they started to come together towards the end, and it was the worst time for the Spurs, because the Spurs made everything start to look difficult.
4: Yeah,
5: it looked difficult to get the ball to Wemby in a good position to score. Three-pointers weren't dropping. Even when they were getting offensive rebounds, they weren't able to capitalize on the second-chance points. It just seemed like all of a sudden the tide shifted at the very wrong time. So what happened for the Spurs down the stretch? We'll ask a guy that's been covering them for the long haul. We'll do that next here on Game Night on ESPN Radio and the ESPN app.
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0: win no matter what. The New York Knicks now have won 12 in a row. I'm Q Myers. They take game one of the NBA Finals 105-95 over the San Antonio Spurs. Jalen Brunson led the way for New York with 30 points. Most of his damage coming at the end of the third quarter and in the fourth quarter when it mattered the most. Wemby for the Spurs had 26 points, but 12 came from the free throw line. He was only 6 for 21 from the floor, 2 for 9 from 3-point, and had 6 turnovers on the night. Game 2 is coming up on Friday night at 8:30 Eastern Time on ESPN Radio. In the NFL, 10-time Pro Bowl quarterback Russell Wilson confirmed on Wednesday in a video posted to social media he's retiring from the NFL to take a job with CBS Sports. This comes 2 days after he broke the news that he was finalizing a deal to become an analyst on CBS Sunday's NFL pregame show. Wilson, he played 14 seasons in the league. Seattle drafted him in the third round in 2012, and he spent his first 10 seasons with the Seahawks, leading them to their first Super Bowl championship in the 2013 season. The Steelers and tight end Darnell Washington agreed to a deal. They got a 4-year, $42 million extension, including $21 million guaranteed. Washington was drafted in round 3 in 2023. Only has 57 career catches, with 31 catches coming in 2025. 625 total yards into two career touchdowns. For more scores and analysis, check out ESPN.com and the all-new ESPN app. Coming up, more breakdown and reaction to NBA Finals game number one. We'll do it from a Spurs side of things on game night with Emmett Golden and me, Q Myers, here on ESPN Radio and the all-new ESPN app.
1: We had a prize fight of a game one. Back and forth we went. The Knicks land the first haymaker and take game one.
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0: 929-3776. 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He's Emmett Golden. I'm Q Myers. Join us now, though, to talk about the San Antonio Spurs and what went wrong after they had a 14-point lead is our guy Michael C. Wright, ESPN NBA reporter. And, Michael, thanks so much for your time. I appreciate you. It seems like everything shifted when San Antonio got that 14-point lead, and it wasn't for good for them. What happened to San Antonio?
1: Well, it seemed like they got a little stagnant offensively, and they didn't, let's be real, they didn't get the shots that they wanted. The ball, it just sort of stuck at times. And let's really look at what went wrong. Victor Wembanyama took 21 shots and finished with 26 points. Too many shots out on the perimeter, not enough shots close to the basket. And obviously, those guards, just the rest of his teammates, they have a lot to do with sort of Victor getting better looks than he did. But Mitch Johnson, after the game, said, hey, we have to play inside out, not outside in. And so that was a big part of it. And let's give the New York Knicks a ton of credit, especially Jalen Brunson. Look, he scored 30 points on 31 shots. But the thing was, he scored 19 of those 30 points in the second half when, you know, that's the money time. That's when you got to have a game, baby. And so I thought they did a good job on Jalen Brunson for the most part, but they had a lot of trouble with him in the second half. And I also felt like the Knicks, they got way too much stuff close to the basket. They out.

0: I think a lot of times, too, that sometimes when Victor gets a little winded, he just settles. He'll settle and he'll take those shots from out there, from distance, because he's got the ability to make them. But I just feel like he's got to be a little bit more, I guess, chained or married to the system that they're playing. And, you know, Mitch Johnson even said that, you know, this is the way we play, but that wasn't what took place tonight. You know, I mean, they finished with, I think, 16 assists. That's very unlike the San Antonio Spurs. And, you know, one of the things that you talk about when you talk about Spurs basketball, you know, obviously that is sort of the standard, the way of play that Pop said, but Mitch Johnson is the steward of that. And one of the biggest parts of that is sharing the basketball. Well, you ain't sharing the basketball if you finish it with 16 assists on the night.
1: Facts. Big facts right there. Michael C. Wright, ESPN NBA reporter with us here on Game Night on ESPN Radio on the all-new ESPN app. Dylan Harper had 16 points in 28 minutes. Should we have seen more of Dylan Harper in this game?
0: You know what? I think so. That man was on fire when he came out. I want to say he is the first Spurs rookie, to have 10-plus points in the first quarter. He had 10 in the first quarter. Shot the lights out early on. It's just something I love about Dylan. No moment is ever too big for him, and the guy has a layup package out of this world. If he can get both feet in the paint, 9 times out of 10, he's going to find a way to make the shot, and he can do it in all kinds of different angles, making different moves, through traffic, you know, one-on-one, whatever. But I do feel like he should have gotten more minutes, because he was so impactful early on, and I felt like the Spurs really jumped out the gates and built some momentum, but they needed to really mash the gas when they came out in the second half. And I feel like that didn't happen. You know, I mean, they like at the end of the first half, I'm sitting here trying to look at the stat sheet here because the game is so fresh on my mind. Mm-hmm. But I feel like they had a chance to really pull away, and they didn't.
1: Yeah. Yep. No, they did. They missed a couple threes down the stretch where they had that big lead. It felt like a couple of those threes, if they had dropped, it would have been the knockout blow. Problem is, they didn't drop.
0: Yeah.
1: Then the Knicks.
0: Yeah, I mean, that happens. I mean, yeah. That, like, sometimes you're going to miss shots, and the Spurs are fine with that. I will tell you this, like, just being in the locker room post-game, those guys were pretty cool about it. Like, it was like, and we lost, you know, we lost game one in the conference semis against Minnesota, and they lost in a similar fashion in that, you know, they kind of gave up too much inside. They didn't share the ball. They got a little stagnant offensively. Like, so some of the same things happened, but they were not worried. As a matter of fact, Victor Wembanyama was like, I'm trying to figure out a way to word this in a way that I don't get aggregated.
2: I know, that's right.
3: Feel you. Yeah, I feel you.
0: I'm just going to say what he said. Victor was like, I don't even have to be good for us to win game two. All I have to do is play the way that I'm supposed to play. Like, just the way the Spurs played, just the way they played all season. He's like, I don't have to just do anything exceptional
1: right.
0: for us to win that game. All I have to do is just be me. And like I said, they were very calm about it. But, you know, they faced so much adversity throughout these playoffs. You know, like, they got down in that Minnesota series, and they ended up winning. Then, you know, against Oklahoma City, the defending champs, they faced elimination. And that was nothing to them. Okay, let's go win these next two games, which they did, including game 7 on the road. So I think the Spurs feel like they've got a good chance to come out of here. Like, okay, you go to New York, I think it's going to be 1-1. And I think they end up splitting again in New York. And then, you know, so game 5, it'll be tied 2-2, I think. I think that's how competitive of a series this is going to be.
1: Well, game 2 is going to come up on Friday, and it can't get here soon enough, man. We definitely look forward to it. Michael, fantastic stuff as always. Thanks so much for giving us a few minutes of your time this evening.
0: Hey, no problem. You guys have a good night.
1: All right, will do. You do the same. Michael C. Wright, ESPN NBA reporter with us here on Game Night on ESPN Radio on the ESPN app. Emmett, that sounds encouraging for the Spurs. If you're a big Spurs fan, it sounds very encouraging that, you know, he goes into the locker room and they say, okay, yeah, we dropped this game. We're not going to panic. And Wemby saying,

0: that, hey, I don't have to be exceptional. I just got to play Spurs basketball.
1: Yeah, it's good. If you plan on winning this series, you better, you know, step to it like that.
0: Yeah, there's no doubt about that. But we do want to hear from you. What are your thoughts on the game? Did you go to the game? Did you watch the game? Did you hear the game? What was your reaction to the Knicks winning game one? 888-SAY-ESPN, 888-729-3776. Let's go out to San Antonio and talk to Don. Don, welcome to game night. What you got for us?
2: Hey, man, I'm driving back from the game. I'm a longtime Knicks fan. I live in Austin, Texas, and got a last-minute ticket and cut out of work early and headed down for what was one of the best times of my life. San Antonio does a great job as far as putting it together. It was really an amazing atmosphere. The Knicks started out real great and then got cold. But they did what they always do. They grinded out. They played tough defense. And eventually somebody comes around.
1: Hey, Don, that's exactly what happened. We appreciate the
0: call. Drive safe, too.
1: Yeah, definitely be safe. Man, listen, the Knicks aren't playing. Like, if I'm the Spurs, and I know the Spurs feel like, oh, we'll be all right, I think that's how the 76ers felt after game one. Oh, we'll be all right. I can tell you for sure the Cavs were like, hey, they're not going to go on a run like they went on in the fourth quarter against us. We'll be fine. And none of those teams were fine. So if the Knicks keep doing what they're doing, man, they just find a way to win. They don't care whether they're down or up or whatever the situation is. They literally play until the final buzzer. As cliche as that is, that's a reality for the Knicks.
0: Yeah, no, it is, but I think if you're the Spurs and you've been battle-tested the way that you have, and, you know, you've been down in series, you were down to the defending champs, you faced elimination games twice in Game 6 and Game 7, and you came out on top, you say, we've been there, done that. Yes, the Knicks are a great team. Yes, they haven't lost in forever. Yes, they, you know what I mean? Yes, they're the most rested team, but we can do this. We just took down them, we just took down them, and we took down them. We can find a way to take down them too, right? So I'm encouraged if I'm a Spurs fan by what I heard from Michael C. Wright about the mood in the locker room post-game, even though the Spurs lost 105-95 and now are in a 0-1 deficit, and game two is coming up on Friday. He's Emmett Golden. I'm Q Myers. It's game night here on ESPN Radio. You want to continue to chime in on tonight's game, let us know. 888-SAY-ESPN, 888-729-3776. We got your calls coming up. Plus, we'll hear from the guy, Wemby, Victor Wembanyama. Didn't have a great night shooting, but he feels pretty confident. That's next here on game night on ESPN Radio on the ESPN app.
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22: A little reminiscent of game one in Cleveland. Our offense wasn't working. The difference between the Cleveland game one and this game one, our defense showed up. So it saved us tonight.
23: It's a good win. We felt we didn't play well. I'm sure San Antonio felt that they didn't play well. We have to keep taking it one game at a time and stay present and see what happens.

0: 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He's Emmett Golden. I'm Q Myers, and pretty impressed by the way that the Knicks were able to flip the switch, and especially in the second half, late third quarter, fourth quarter, Emmett, and get it done, and then even having the game tied up with 2 minutes left, and then they go and win by 10 points. You really got to give the Knicks a lot of credit for the way they were able to handle their business.
1: You do. And, you know, even though it kind of felt at the start of the game, like, okay, the Spurs are ready to go and they're about to kind of put this one away early, the Knicks said, not so fast, my friend. And they end up winning by double digits again.
0: Yeah, the Spurs 11 for 43 from three-point land, 26%. The Knicks, they weren't much better, 11 for 36, 31%. But the Spurs just let down the stretch. They just didn't have an answer for Brunson, and they didn't have a way to get a bucket and stop the bleeding either. So they take the L. The Knicks take the dub. They steal it on the road, 105-95. We hear from you at 888-SAY-ESPN, 888-729-3776. What were your thoughts on NBA Finals game number one? Let's go out to D.C., talk to our guy Lorenzo. Renzo, rolling out some Renzos. What's up? Welcome to game night.
2: What's up? Hey, listen, just to let you know, I'm 50 years old. I'm a man of the 90s and early 2000s basketball. 22 of 79 combined three-pointers. I felt like I was watching a rec league pickup game, especially a couple times, like down the road, there was three, three, three, three, three, like, and crazy, like, wild threes. 36 assists between these two teams. Now, listen, I know there's a lot of fatigue involved, but if the Knicks' best offense is everyone run to the corner and let Brunson cook, well, you know what? I want to see that survive over a seven-game series, especially when Greg Popovich can walk down and keep and give some defensive pointers. This was just an easily very entertaining game. Let's stop confusing close games with entertaining games. Gee, I just want to see some quality execution at some point. And it's the NBA Finals. This should be the two best teams from each conference playing each other. 22 of 79 from three. 28%.
0: All right.
1: Yeah.
0: Hey, Lorenzo hit the complaint box.
1: Right. Yeah. He said, I'm not on this. I mean, listen, I get it. They didn't shoot well from behind the three-point line. I don't need 70% shooting from the floor to feel like it's a good game. Obviously, Lorenzo disagrees, and that's all good. I thought tonight was a good game. To me, a good game goes back and forth.
0: It was. It's just that, you know, if you are a product of a certain style, that's what you want to see. So it might not have been pleasing to the eyes of Lorenzo. I get it. I don't agree with it, but I get it, and I appreciate the call. Let's go out to the Shy and talk to Anthony. Ant Dog, welcome to game night. What you got for us?
3: Appreciate it, brother. Hey, I was just wanted to call about how Brunson is trying to get a ring for his father. You got to understand when you do your research, Brunson lost a ring in 99 in the finals to the Spurs. We got 500,000 with the Spurs and Knicks. You know, it's a lot of variables. And I'll leave you with these questions. At the end of the game, so we going with the Spurs, Harper over Champagne, Vessel, or Fox because he halfway injured? And same with the Knicks. We staying with the Villanova boys with Brunson, Bridges, and Hart.
1: All right. We appreciate the call breaking up a little there. Anthony, listen, in crunch time, I don't think Fox, and there's no disrespect to Fox, he's a veteran and all that, he's just not performing well.
0: Right.
1: And when you got a guy like Dylan Harper playing some good basketball,
0: yes,
1: in crunch time, he should be on the floor, and I think we will see that change. As far as the Knicks are concerned, what they did in crunch time worked, you know, so I won't necessarily second guess them tonight.
0: No, not at all. And I agree, though, Harper should be on the court. This will be the last year that you see Harper coming off the bench, in my opinion. Mm-hmm. He is starter material. Even though he's a rookie, he should be in that starting lineup. 28 minutes, he needs more than that. We'll get back to your calls, but let's go back to San Antonio and hear from the big fella. Here's Victor Wembanyama.
4: Yeah, Victor, Matt Guzman, Spurs on SI. You guys have faced a lot of downhill guards this postseason. You know, what is it about Jalen Brunson that makes him a little more difficult to defend? How do you think he got to 30 points tonight?
5: He's an elite player, and we got the chance that we're going to have many more chances. It's a first to four series, so we're going to have time to work on it.
6: Mike Finger, San Antonio Express News. Mitch was just talking about the need to get inside more, to establish more of a presence inside. Did you feel like you did what you needed to do in that regard, and how can you improve on that in game two?
5: No, of course not. I agree with the coach. I mean, it's the same. Every team guards differently, you know. I'm going to figure it out. It's, I was bad tonight. It's not more complicated than that.
7: Fourth row on the right, Tim.
8: Tim Reynolds with the Associated Press. Victor, you guys were up 12 or 14, whatever it was, midway through the third. When did you feel like things were slipping a little? Was it quick, or was it just simply just they just started making more shots? Was it something just simple?
5: No, it was quick, I think. I think we let that one go.
9: Walking into this, your first ever finals game tonight, were there any jitters that bothered you from the beginning that perhaps could have affected you at all today?
5: It definitely felt special for sure, but nothing close that could be an excuse, you know. It was not a factor in our performance.
9: I said, what are you kicking yourself about personally the most about tonight?
5: Nothing. We've been down in a series before, never in the finals, obviously. But I'm not kicking myself about anything, really. I mean, I'm not worried the slightest.
1: Okay, he says, I'm not worried in the slightest. I love the confidence, and you got to be confident at this level. There's no doubt about that. But you better win game two, right? Because going to the Garden, 0-2, is not a position you want to be in, because it's already going to be a crazy environment. But if they are 13 straight wins into this thing, I think the roof might blow off of MSG.
0: I'll just give him a suggestion. If he's going to kick himself, he should be kicking himself for allowing that one to get away.
1: Yeah.
0: That's what they should be kicking themselves for. They allowed that one to get away. Whenever you have a lead like they had, and I'll give the Knicks all the credit in the world for getting the dub and getting it done when they had to, but they also had to have a little bit of an assist. And the assist came from poor shot selection by San Antonio. Now, I'll give the Knicks credit. Again, I thought defense was they tightened up their defense. They made life a little bit more difficult, but it's you said it. You know, Wemby settled for outside shots. The Spurs started trying to knock down a bunch of threes to be the knockout blow. And, you know, even going back to Lorenzo's point, the threes weren't dropping.
1: Right.
0: The threes just weren't dropping. The Spurs shot 26% from the three-point line. So at some point, the big fellas got to get closer to the bucket and see a couple of them go through, a couple easy ones go through the rim.
1: Yeah, the Spurs shot 43 threes. The Knicks shot 36. So an extra was that seven threes or whatever that if you just go to the basket and get to the line or something. I always feel like it's a little bit of both whenever a team blows a big lead, because you can't catch up if the other team continues to play at a high level. So I do think that was part of it. And just as I was watching it, man, I just felt like Wemby fell in love with the three. And when you take 21 shots and only scored 26 points, thank God for free throws, because it could have been a real ugly night for Wemby and the Spurs.
0: It just felt like throughout the course, of especially that third quarter, even though they had the lead, it just did not feel like it was a safe, comfortable lead. It felt like they just, everything was a struggle, and the Knicks were starting to figure things out. He's Emmett Golden. I'm Q Myers. Coming up, we continue with our post-game coverage. George Sedano will join us next hour, and Mitch Johnson on ESPN Radio.
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7: The Knicks steal game one on the road, 105-95. I'm Q Myers. Jalen Brunson led the way for New York. 30 points. Most of his damage came in the end of the third quarter and the fourth when it mattered the most. Wemby for San Antonio had 26 points, but 12 of them came from the free throw line. Did not shoot well from the floor. 6 for 21, 2 for 9 from three-point land, and had 6 turnovers on the night. As a matter of fact, neither team shot well from three-point land. San Antonio was 11 for 43, while the Knicks were 11 for 36. Game 2 comes up Friday night, 8:30 Eastern time on ESPN Radio. In the NFL, 10-time Pro Bowl quarterback Russell Wilson confirmed on Wednesday in a video posted to social media that he's retiring from the NFL to take a job with CBS Sports. This announcement came 2 days after the news broke that he was finalizing a deal to become an analyst on CBS Sunday NFL pregame show. He spent the first 10 seasons in Seattle after they drafted him in 2012, played a total of 14 seasons, but won a Super Bowl in Seattle back in 2013. And the Santa Clara County District Attorney's Office has issued a warrant for the arrest of 49ers wide receiver Brandon Ayuk on a misdemeanor charge of speeding. The warrant is in reference to a video Ayuk posted to YouTube in December in which he appeared to tape himself from the driver's seat going well over the posted 40 miles per hour speed limit on a road that runs right past Levi's Stadium. The DA's office confirmed that to ESPN on Wednesday. For more scores and analysis, check out ESPN.com and the all-new ESPN app. Coming up, more reaction to NBA Finals Game Number 1 on Game Night with Emmett Golden and me, Q Myers, here on ESPN Radio on the all-new ESPN app.
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9: Tap by Brunson out to the perimeter. 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Three. Yes! Right in front of the Spurs bench to give the Knicks the lead.

0: 780 and TuneIn. 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He's Emmett Golden. I'm Q Myers. Join us now to talk about the New York Knicks and what happened, especially late in the third quarter, as Christian Winfield, New York Daily News, Knicks reporter. And Christian, thanks so much for your time. We appreciate you here on game night. The Knicks got down 14 points, and then all of a sudden, boom, they flipped the switch, got back in the game, and we know they go on to win the game. What happened at that moment when they were down 14? What changed for them?
1: You know, I wish I could say I was surprised at this point, but we've seen this team, you know, hang its hat on the resiliency. Even going back to last season, where in that second round against the Boston Celtics, games 1 and 2, they trailed by 20 points, came back to win. Then you think about game 1 in the conference finals against the Cleveland Cavaliers, down 22 after an 8-day layoff, come back to win on a 44-11 run. And there's just a calmness about this team, no matter how big of a deficit. Today you see them trailing early, then trailing again in the third quarter, down 14. And what happens? They put on their hard hats and their Timberland boots. They put their heads down, get to work. This is just another resilient effort by a Knicks team that is now 3 wins away from its first NBA title in 53 years. And it was remarkable to see. You see Karl Anthony Towns playing one of his best basketball games. You see him kind of holding down the fort until Jalen Brunson gets his stride. And they do what they've done all year long, which is, you know, when the going gets tough down the stretch, you put in number 11's hands, and he took them home tonight.
2: Yeah, Cat held Wimby to 2 of 12, guarding Wembanyama. What did he do defensively that gave Wimby fits?
1: I don't think it was solely Cat. I think it was Cat and a team effort defensively behind him. But, you know, it's really just a continuation of what we've seen from Karl Anthony Towns from March on. You know, he's someone who's got, people have said he's a poor defender, a bad defender, weak defender, whatever you want to call it. From March on, he's been playing the best defensive basketball of his career. And he's just been all over the place in terms of protecting the rim. He's quick with his feet. And I think the most important thing was he was attacking him on offense and making him work. You see guys, you know, you got a 7'4" guy on you. You might not want to attack the rim. Cat didn't care. He's putting his head down, getting to the basket, and the Knicks are putting Wemby in motion. I think all that plays into account in the type of shooting night that Wemby had today.
0: Christian Winfield from the New York Daily News with us here on Game Night on ESPN Radio and the all-new ESPN app. I know Josh Hart didn't have a bunch of points. He only scored 3, but he had 15 rebounds and 4 steals. What was the performance? What did you see from Josh Hart this evening?
1: You know, it's kind of a microcosm of what's been going on with this Knicks team all season long. Everybody's not going to have a great shooting night, but sometimes you got to sacrifice and do some of the little things, do the things that you know could help your team win. Josh knows that, you know, sometimes it's going to be his night. Sometimes it's going to be Landry Shamet who's on the floor in for him because the 3-point shot isn't falling. But he also knows, look, even if my shot isn't falling, there's a number of ways I can help on the court. Rebounding is something he's done all year. Defensively, the steals, being all over the place, helping guys just in terms of quarterbacking the offense. Josh played a terrific game, even though he didn't get, a good amount of points in on the scoring column. But this is what everybody on the team is used to. You know, we've seen Karl Anthony Towns have nights where he's not getting the shots up, but he's getting a ton of assists and rebounds. We're seeing nights where Jalen Brunson might only have 15 points, but also has 15 assists. You know, for Josh Hart, these are the kind of nights where, you know, the shot might not be falling, but you got to do what you can to help your team win. And what's going to help his team win? Crashing the glass, playing hard defense. He did that tonight.
2: We've been showing the players love all night, and deservingly so, but how big of a role did Mike Brown play in tonight's win?
1: Oh, man, Mike Brown, listen, he's not, he didn't get any Coach of the Year love, you know what I'm saying, but he's a guy who stepped into tremendous shoes for a team that made the Eastern Conference Finals last year. And not only has he taken them to a new height, he's got them three wins shy of winning a title here. You talk about the ability to adjust to what a team is doing. You talk about game plan discipline, having his guys ready. I think that was the biggest thing, right? The last time the Knicks had this long of a layoff, they were down 22. And granted, they still fell down 14 today. But his ability to rally the troops, get guys ready, especially down the stretch. And then on top of everything, it's the spacing, right? Just the plan that he put in place to have all 5 guys on the floor, sometimes being able to shoot the 3, to know what buttons to press in terms of substitutions, when and where. Mike Brown has done a tremendous job coaching this team. And I think that, you know, sure, he didn't get any Coach of the Year love this year, but next year, if the Knicks are rolling again, he's a guy you have to consider for that award.
0: The Knicks didn't have a great night shooting. Obviously, the Spurs didn't either, but it just seemed like maybe the Knicks, just their shot wasn't dropping. Maybe it was the long layoff that they had. is this probably the worst that they'll play in this series? Like, should the Spurs be concerned that they just let a game get away that they had a chance to win?
1: Yeah, you know, Mike Brown said it best. You know, both teams shot pretty poorly today. Neither team played their best basketball. But like I said earlier, one thing the Knicks are going to do, down the stretch, there's just a calmness about this team. And maybe it's because they have last year's clutch player of the year. Maybe it's because they've been in this situation so many times. But we saw them, right? Even I'm thinking about the conference finals against the Cavaliers. The Cavs threw their best punch in that game one, and the Knicks ate it and responded with a flurry of haymakers. And they did the same thing today against the Spurs. So I'm curious to see how the Spurs bounce back. That's a young team. This is their biggest stage that they've been on in quite some time, and they haven't had a loss like this in a while. So I'm curious to see what they bounce back. But for the Knicks, I mean, we're talking about 12 straight wins now. We're talking about resiliency down the stretch. We're talking about clutch play after clutch play. I mean, Jalen Brunson was out there hitting shots that you can't even make in video games,
0: right?
1: You know? So it was such a crazy game to watch, man.
0: Well, Christian, we'll close out with this. It's been great. We definitely appreciate you here on game night. I know the Knicks fans are passionate. I know that they travel well.
1: Oh, yeah.
0: But they were representing there in San Antonio. What did you think about the fans representing in the building?
1: So we were seated, our press section was around 125. Literally right behind us was a row of Knicks fans that traveled out to San Antonio for this game. And they never stopped. And neither did any other Knicks fan in the building. And it just, you kind of felt sad for the Spurs fans for a half second because we watched it play out just like this in Atlanta, in Philly, and in Cleveland. Because every home crowd is thinking, oh, we've got the numbers. The Knicks, there's no way Knicks fans are going to travel in droves out here. Oh, no. No, no, no. San Antonio is not exempt from the wrath of Knicks fans. They did the same thing in Philadelphia where you hear, let's go Knicks chants, and then the arena tries to turn up the volume on the Jumbotron to drown it out. And then the same thing happens. You see Knicks fans waving Spurs fans away as they walk out late in the fourth quarter when they know defeat is coming. Knicks fans are inevitable, and they were tonight.
0: Well, we'll get another round of it coming up on Friday night, Game 2, Knicks and Spurs from San Antonio. Christian, fantastic stuff, man. Thanks so much for giving us some time here on Game Night.
1: Thanks for having me, guys. Anytime.
0: Absolutely. Christian Winfield, good stuff. New York Daily News talking all things Knicks with us here on Game Night on ESPN Radio on the ESPN app. And, Evan, I'll tell you this, man. It's not very often that you hear the building there in San Antonio be so much represented by the other team.
2: You hear MVP chants when Brunson is at the line. And, like, you hear him clearly,
0: right,
2: too. I got to give Knicks fans credit because you could tell how much they love this team. Now, I do think there's some fake ones out there, but I ain't going to get into that because the real diehard Knicks fans represented, and they always represent, and they definitely did that tonight.
0: I mean, there's always going to be the ones that, hey, they're winning. Let's go ahead and
2: talk
0: about how much I've been a fan my whole life. You know, I mean, there's always going to be those. But to be able to make that trip to San Antonio and take over that building and be as loud and as clear as they were and seeing so much orange and blue in the stands, that you have to give them credit for being out there representing and giving some more juice to that team. I mean, even just watching highlights on SportsCenter, just looking around the arena, there's a lot of Knicks representation.
2: Q, it was easy to find them. They were the ones not wearing the shirts.
0: Right.
2: You know, because typically everybody's wearing the shirts.
0: Yep.
2: You saw smatterings of people that weren't. They were wearing Knick jerseys and Knick gear, so it was easy to identify.
0: Well, they went home happy, right? Spurs fans
2: did
0: not, but Knicks fans went home happy after getting the 105-95 victory in Game 1. They have the 1-0 series lead with Game 2 coming up on Friday. He's Emmett Golden. I'm Q Myers. It's Game Night here on ESPN Radio. Coming up next, we'll talk to someone who was on the sidelines for tonight game to get his perspective on how the Knicks took Game 1. It's Game Night on ESPN Radio and the all-new ESPN app.
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14: Shamet now dribbling, four to shoot. Pass to Hart, topside three, closing out Wemby. Ricochets in and out, another offensive rebound and stick back. Karl Anthony Towns and the foul.
15: He's been an absolute monster. 17 points, 10 boards, 4 assists, and his presence has been magnificent.

0: 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He's Emmett Golden. I'm Q Myers. 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That is presented by Gusto. Joining us now on the phone lines is our guy, George Sedano, who was working the sidelines for us during the game. And, George, thanks so much for your time. I appreciate you. I saw that you caught up with the big cat, Karl-Anthony Towns, right after the game. What was the key to his aggressive, his mentality going into tonight's game?
1: Well, he met him with physicality right away, like, and he did not back down. He was the initiator the entire time, and that's how you have to do it with Wembanyama. If you recall back to the not only the OKC series, but the Minnesota series, their bigs were initially in that series putting the physicality onto Wemby, and he would have to kind of figure out how to manipulate that. I also think that the Spurs also had a tactical disadvantage by allowing Wemby to be the guy to create off the top and try to go downhill. He turned over the ball a ton of times in that scenario. So I feel like that was on the Spurs, but down low, they met him with a ton of physicality for sure.
2: How big was it for the Knicks to get this win when Jalen Brunson, at least for half the game, you know, struggled a little bit offensively? How big was it for them to steal one?
1: Well, I mean, Cat was really big in that first half, man. He kept them afloat. And, you know, he told me in that interview in the post game, that's what I'm here for. I'm here to ride with him. You know what I'm saying? So I think that that was one of those things where, you know, Jalen had to feel the game out. It looked like he got a little dinged up, kind of bumped knees, turned an ankle a little bit. But he was able to find his groove real quick in that second half. And once he got going, he didn't look back.
0: No, he did not. And again, George Sedano is with us here on Game Night on ESPN Radio on the ESPN app talking about the Knicks 105-95 victory in Game 1 NBA Finals. What was it that you saw that kind of gave Wemby so many fits where he wasn't very good from the field? He got his points at the free throw line, but he wasn't very effective from the field.
1: Look, I think Victor, like I said earlier, going downhill is not his forte. Like, I don't understand what that was all about. Like, I get it that they were trying to get him with a head of steam, but that's not something that he's done, I think, very well in these playoffs. And again, that caused a lot of turnovers. And he just felt out of sorts. Again, that level of physicality that he had, that he received, I think clearly put him in a position where, he was on the defensive a little bit, if you understand what I'm saying. Like, he found them meeting him first and then him having to kind of punch back. And that kind of put him in a tough spot because, you know, whether it was Mitchell Robinson, whether it was Karl-Anthony Towns, they just did a really good job of putting bodies on him and multiple bodies on him.
2: George, Wemby took 9 threes. Did it feel like he fell in love with that outside shot tonight?
1: Yeah, for sure. Again, way too perimeter-oriented, I thought, for Wembanyama. I think that that's something that they're going to have to figure out. Look, I think some of that is Fox also didn't play well, and those two guys, from a pick-and-roll standpoint, they didn't really use that very much, and it was so successful for them throughout the season. I would imagine there'll be some serious adjustments. I just feel like the Spurs, they played out of sorts. They didn't play their brand of basketball. It was very strange to kind of watch them. You know, they went up 14 points in about the middle of the third quarter, and it felt like they thought they felt like they won the game, but they definitely put their foot off the gas a little bit. I also think there are a couple other things for the Spurs that they could do differently. Harrison Barnes, look, man, the guy's had a great career. I just don't know if he has a place in this series.
0: Right.
1: And Dylan Harper is a guy who needs to see more minutes. 28 minutes is just not enough for how effective he is when he's on the floor.
0: George Sedano is with us here on Game Night on ESPN Radio on the all-new ESPN app. How about those Knicks now? 12 wins in a row. You mentioned it. They were down 14, and they didn't blink. They didn't miss a beat. What is it about this Knicks that they just never give up, and they always feel like they're still in the game?
1: You know, man, sometimes it's just executing, right? Like, no matter what happens at the end of games, no matter how much they're down, they feel like they can win. And that's what the best teams do. And they have been one of the best teams consistently in this league for the last couple of years. And they have been in a lot of these high leverage situations, maybe not in the finals per se, but they've been in a lot of high leverage situations. And they have succeeded more times than not, particularly this season in those high leverage situations. So when you have a guy like Brunson, who even if he has a rough first half, can find a way to kind of find his game, and you've got all these contributions from across the board, guys like Ananobi. Clearly, we mentioned Cat. Landry Shamet was huge again in this game. I mean, this is a guy who, he was on a two-way earlier this year and making monster contributions for them in the playoffs.
0: Yeah, you mentioned Brunson and Big Cat, but and OG as well. But how big was some of those shots that OG hit really down the stretch where it looked like he all of a sudden caught fire, hit a couple threes in a row?
1: Yeah, those corner threes, man. He's one of the best corner three shooters in the sport. So, you know, when he gets that opportunity, even if it's contested, he feels confident shooting that ball.
0: One more game coming up in San Antonio that's going to be on Friday. What kind of adjustments do you think the Spurs will make for game two?
1: Look, I think some of the stuff we already discussed, right? Like, I don't see Wembanyama handling the ball at the top of the key as much. I would imagine we'll see more Fox and Wembanyama pick and roll. I think we'll see Harper more in this series, you know, more than 28 minutes for sure. Because, again, I thought he was incredibly effective tonight. I think those are just easy adjustments they can make.
0: Well, they dropped game one. The Knicks took game one. They got one on the road, and so that's when the series starts, 105-95. The Knicks have a 1-0 series lead. George, fantastic stuff, man. Thanks so much for giving us some time here on game night.
1: You got it, man. Anytime. Have a great rest of your show.
0: Will do. George Sedano right there with us here on game night on ESPN Radio and the ESPN app. And, yeah, I identified Dylan Harper, Emmett, off top, before the series ever started, as the X Factor, as the guy that needs to be Wimby's Robin, right? He just needs to be that guy. And I felt like he was well on his way to being that this evening, and then they decided that they weren't going to keep playing him. He only had 28 minutes.
2: Yeah, it was surprising, especially in crunch time. I know De'Aaron Fox is a veteran. I understand that. You know, he's a really good player. But since he came back from injury, at least from a scoring standpoint, it just ain't been there. Of 13 tonight, you know, is just not the way to go for him. And, hey, it's okay. Look, if you don't have it, you don't have it. That's why you have a bench. And especially when you see a guy like Dylan Harper, the way he was playing for most of the game, you probably should have put him in there. So I was surprised that they made that decision.
0: No, I was too. And so that's an adjustment that they'll have to make. Get ready for game number two coming up on Friday. We do want to hear from you at 888-SAY-ESPN, 888-729-3776. Want to get your thoughts on game one on the Knicks taking it 105-95. You can also hit us on our socials at EGoldie80, at ESPN Radio, and at your boy Q254. I wanted to make sure to get to this. Our good friend Jasper has a lot to say about this game one. He says, Spurs definitely blew that game. Couldn't believe they allowed the Knicks to do the same thing to them in the third quarter that the Cavs allowed them to do in the first quarter of game one. Wemby must play with more force in game two and play Spurs basketball. 16 assists ain't going to cut it. But he didn't stop there. He said, I saw Wemby shaking his head in disbelief walking off the court at the end of the game. I think it was because he couldn't believe, not that they lost the game, but that they allowed them to win. The Knicks should be worried. And then he says, I'm going to take one more step.
2: Oh, okay.
0: There are two things that win basketball games. Defense and rebounding. The Spurs, for the most part, played good D, but they allowed the Knicks to out-rebound them, particularly on the offensive boards. That can't happen in game two. Jasper said it with his chest.
2: Yeah, I feel you, Jasper, and I don't necessarily disagree, but I will point out this. What's the common denominator? The Knicks. So, yeah, the Cavs did give it away. The Spurs did give it away. But they both gave it away to the Knicks. It was like the Pacers last year. Remember,
0: That can't happen, though. I'm with Jasper. I don't think that could happen. I mean, like, you can't. Right. Because you know how dangerous they are. So you can't let them hang around.
2: But Jalen Brunson, at the end of the game, got busy.
0: No, he
2: did.
0: You
2: know what I'm saying?
0: Yeah, of course. And, again, I don't want to sound like I'm not giving the Knicks credit, because I am. But if I'm the Spurs and I'm in that locker room and I know that they're okay, they're calm, they're chill, they're not concerned, they should be concerned, because this is the NBA Finals. You need four of them bad boys, and you either win or you lose, right? That's what it's going to be. And that one, that was right there for their taking. And the Knicks weren't playing well. That's the point. If the Knicks were playing well and they just, you know, beat them in the end, okay, fine. But the Knicks that was probably the worst game we'll see from New York. And they still found a way to win by 10. That should concern the Spurs.
2: sometimes there's a team of destiny. Like, and I'll just go back to the Pacers. Every round, they had a situation where they were down 10 with like 9 seconds left.
0: Yeah.
2: Right? And came back and won a game in every round. And it just seemed like it was their destiny. Now, obviously, it wasn't because Halliburton popped his Achilles in game 7 of the NBA Finals. This just might be one of those years for the Knicks that they just find a way no matter what. And to that point, that, you know, you do have to kind of give it away a little bit. He's Hugh Myers. I'm Emmett Golden. This is Game Night. Coming up next, Spurs coach Mitch Johnson will weigh in.
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0: The NBA Finals game number one in the books. Knicks 105, Spurs 95. I'm Q Myers. The Knicks just keep on winning. They've now won 12 in a row. Jalen Brunson led the way for New York with 30 points. Most of his scoring came at the end of the third quarter and in the fourth quarter when it mattered the most. That's why they call him Mr. Clutch. For San Antonio, Wemby, he had 26 points, but 12 of those came from the free throw line. Did not have a very good night shooting. 6 for 21 from the floor, 2 of 9 at three-point land, and had 6 turnovers on the night. Nobody shot good from three-point land, as a matter of fact. Spurs, 11 for 43, 26%. The Knicks, a little bit better, 11 for 36 for 31%. Game 2 comes up Friday night. 7:30 Eastern time is when the broadcast begins on ESPN Radio and the all-new ESPN app. In the NFL, 10-time Pro Bowl quarterback Russell Wilson confirmed Wednesday in a video posted on social media he's retiring from the NFL to take a job with CBS Sports. That announcement came 2 days after the news broke. He was finalizing a deal to become an analyst on CBS Sunday NFL pregame show. He played 14 seasons in the league after being drafted in 2012 in the third round by the Seattle Seahawks and won a Super Bowl for Seattle back in 2013. The Steelers and tight end Darnell Washington have reached an agreement on a 4-year, $42 million extension. The deal includes $21 million guaranteed. Washington was drafted in round 3 in 2023, has 57 career catches, with 31 catches coming in 2025, 625 total yards to go along with 2 career touchdowns. For more scores and analysis, check out ESPN.com and the all-new ESPN app. Coming up next, we find out what went wrong with the Spurs in NBA Finals game number 1 on game night with Emmett Golden and me, Q Myers, here on ESPN Radio on the all-new ESPN app.
1: And the Spurs won't foul. It's now 12 consecutive wins for the Knicks as they take game 1 of the NBA Finals.
2: We played a game. We didn't get the outcome we wanted. There'll be a lot of feedback from the film and breaking this down that will lead to game 2. And hopefully we use that information and tools and guidance to come out and be better that game.
3: I agree with the coach. It is the same. Every team guards differently, you know. I'm going to figure it out. Yeah, I mean, I was bad tonight. It's not more complicated than that.
0: I can appreciate that. Victor Wembanyama, I was bad tonight. We'll be better. I'll be better in game number 2. You're going to have to show up, big fella. So will the rest of your teammates, because now they're down to the New York Knicks. New York wins 105-95. NBA Finals game number 1. It's game night here on ESPN Radio, the ESPN app, SiriusXM Channel 80, and tune in. 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You don't want to go down 0-2. That's for sure, Emmett.
4: Right.
0: They got to win on Friday to make this a series. If New York finds a way to win on Friday and then they get 13 wins in a row and they're up 2-0 in the NBA Finals, I know there's still ways to go, but I'm going to call game, set, match. I'm just saying.
5: Ooh, okay. I mean, I feel you. I'm not saying I disagree, because if you're up 2-0 and going home and going home to the Garden, all right, where that place might spontaneously combust after
0: and
5: every shot.
0: Look, let me tell you, if they go up 2-0, they get the dub on Friday night, they go up 2-0 and they're heading back to New York, I might not go to the barbershop on Saturday. Ooh. I might not go. There is a Knicks fan in the barbershop that I'm at here in Las Vegas that he will not hesitate to let you know how wonderful of a morning it is when the skies are orange and blue. And if they're up 2-0 in the NBA Finals, not only is the sky going to be orange and blue, but everything is going to be orange and blue to this man.
5: Hey, I get it. I get it. When it's been a while since your team has won.
0: Been a while. I don't think he was alive when he won a championship. I wasn't.
5: Facts. So it's been
0: a
5: long time. No.
0: What was it like the last time that they won one for you?
5: Hey, I can relate, right? Because my whole life, my favorite team had never won a championship until I was 36 years old. So I totally get it.
0: Yeah, no, I'm telling you, man. Knicks fans are going to

0: establishing that early on, for sure.
1: Rachel. Hey, Mitch. Just wondering about some of the early in the shot clock threes and what you thought that was about.
0: Yeah, I mean, I don't have any right now that I felt were egregious. There was definitely a stretch there in the second quarter, I know, where, you know, we want to play with pace and we want to hunt threes in transition, but we also want those to be in rhythm and feel like they're our shot. And there might have been some questionable ones. I'll have to go back and look at the film. But again, it gets tough when you get nitpicky with that stuff. I'll have to go back and look. But we definitely, again, didn't have enough pressure on the paint all night, whether that was in transition or in the half court. And we got to make sure we're still putting force in the paint. And we'll still get our threes up with that. But we can't work outside in. We got to go more inside out for sure.
2: Coach, this is Carolina What's Perfect. Your group has preached all season long about not getting too high, not getting too low. In a moment like this where everything is intensified, how do you keep the team focused on what the bigger picture is for the finals?
0: Yeah, no different. We played a game. We didn't get the outcome we wanted. There'll be a lot of feedback from the film and breaking this down that will lead to game two. And hopefully we use that information and tools and guidance to come out and be better that game.
3: Mitch, just knee-jerk, 15 minutes after the game, can you diagnose how New York was able to get to 50 points in the paint?
0: Felt like some of that was bad offense on our part, and then some of that was, you know, maybe at times not being able to square the basketball up and give the proper resistance, and then the offensive rebounds crushed us. You know, 23 second chance points, we're up 1 point, I believe 93, 94, 94, 95, get them to miss, they get a rebound, Brunson hits a three, they go on an 11-0 run. Makes it tough. Got to be able to close out possessions with rebounds when you make a miss.
4: Coach, you guys have played a lot of downhill guards this postseason. What is it about Jalen's game that makes him a little bit more difficult to play? Or, you know, what did you see from the defense that allowed him to get what he was going for tonight?
0: He's a tremendous player that's skilled, picks his spots, knows his angles, shoots contested shots without being sped up. He's a phenomenal player. We just got to keep making him work. And, again, you know, he had a phenomenal game, and he got going there and had a few in a row, but 30 points on 31 shots is something that you probably want to keep making him work for those points. It's probably some of the other stuff that we can probably control more than him making or missing shots.
5: When you guys got up 14 midway through the third, you said before the game that the Knicks are a team that if there's any undiscipline on the defensive end, they're going to find it, they're going to exploit it. Do you think a little of that creeped in, or was it just simply, was there a couple possessions where things maybe just went a little too fast? Something like that, maybe.
0: Yeah, again, I don't want to make something up, but I do know that there was a combination of a few times defensive breakdowns where there's communication or rotations. There was a few times it felt like we didn't have an appropriate offensive possession in terms of trying to be greedy for our best shot and using spacing and passing because that's how we play. And it got us on our heels a few times. And then, again, the offensive rebounds, 23 second-chance points is just going to be really hard.
6: You know, in the streets, they call it getting out of your hookup. And that's exactly what happened to the Spurs. They got out of their hookup. And I think a lot of it had to do with the Knicks. And some of it is as much experience as the Spurs got in the Western Conference Finals and really throughout the playoffs. They've gotten a ton of experience. This is still their first time, you know, going this far in the playoffs and their first time in a group, you know, in the finals. I know it's the Knicks' first time in the finals, too. But I think they still have moments where they are affected. And it's understandable. I don't think that means the series is over or anything like that. But I think, like, it's hard to fight the voice in your head that says, take another three, you could hit it. And I think you need a little bit of experience to understand that, hey, just because it's an open shot doesn't mean it's a good shot.
7: Yeah, I agree with that it's a factor. Mm-hmm. But at this stage of the game, when you're in the finals and they've played as many games as they have in this postseason, I don't think that factor is as massive. I just think that they turned the ball over. They got allowed offensive rebounds, and they just got out of their sorts. And then all of a sudden, it's like the rim had a lid on it, and they couldn't get the ball to go down, right? I mean, it just towards the end of the game, it just seemed like everything was difficult, right? And I understand when it's difficult to do something. I mean, you cover the Browns, I cover the Raiders. There's been times when I sit in the press box, and I'm like,

0: it's difficult to get a first down.
1: To snap the ball.
0: Right, I mean, I'm not trying to be disrespectful. I'm just saying, certain times you could tell that things are just really difficult to do. And it just seemed like down the stretch for the Spurs, executing the offense seemed difficult. Getting the ball to Wemby in a position where he could do something with it seemed difficult. Getting to the cup and finishing. How many times did you see a Spur get to the cup only for the ball to roll off?
1: Yeah. I am saying it was a factor, not the main reason.
0: No, I agree.
1: I'm saying it's just a factor.
0: Right.
1: An example of it is it was still a ball game, and Wemby forced two of the worst shots I have ever seen
0: and then turned
1: in
0: it
1: my
0: over.
1: Life. Right. And to me, that is being shaky in the moment because you haven't been in that moment before. But overall, like, you know, I think I said it on Monday. They got the experience just by getting here.
0: Right.
1: You know, so it's no longer, if they do end up losing in the finals, I'm not going to say, oh, it's just because they didn't have experience. I think there are moments when you can see that as a factor, but I don't believe it was the reason they lost tonight.
0: Just too many times Wemby's getting the ball at the top of the key. And I know he's comfortable getting it there, but there's too many times he's getting it at the top of the key. I'm comfortable with a lot of things that don't mean that you ought to give it to me all the time.
1: I heard that. Now, what did your grandmother used to say? Just because
0: it looks good, it feels good. Don't mean it is good.
1: It's good. There it is. Yeah. That's one to grow on right there.
0: Exactly. Yeah. I didn't even know what that meant when she said it. I definitely know what it means now. It did not take me long to learn what she meant by
1: the three-point line. It's a family show. That's
0: exactly
1: what she's talking about.
0: Exactly. Yeah. It's definitely a family show. And the family is wondering what in the world happened if they're a Spurs fan. If they're Knicks fans, they're excited about what happened as they got the 105-95 victory over the Spurs in game number one with game number two coming up on Friday. He's Emmett Golden. I'm Q Myers. It's game night here on ESPN Radio. So how do the Spurs answer back on Friday in game number two? We break that down next here on Game Night on ESPN Radio on the all-new ESPN app.
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30: He's a gamer, man. 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
0: Don't want to be cheap. Yeah, Jalen Brunson should be confident because in the moments that they need him the most, he comes through clutch. 30 points on the night. Not a great night shooting, but again, late third quarter, fourth quarter, he was money. 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The Knicks, they get game one, 105-95. Game two, Emmett's coming up on Friday night, 7:30 Eastern time. ESPN Radio is when the broadcast begins. We know what the Knicks did.
1: Mm-hmm.
0: I'm expecting them to play a little bit better in game number two. The Spurs better play better if they want to make this a series. What does San Antonio have to do to be able to even this series up come Friday night?
1: They got to move the ball in bodies and just really be a little more busy than they were offensively. And then, look, Wimby's got to be a star, man. It ain't fair, you know, to whom much is given, much is expected. Wimby has to be that alien that we all tune in to watch. He was very pedestrian tonight,
0: right?
1: You know, in the way that he played. So it's just like same thing with Brunson. You know, I know Brunson ended up getting it together in the second half, but it's extremely important for him to be a star and play like a superstar for the Knicks to win. So Victor has to be that alien, and they got to put Harper in crunch time. They got to play more Dylan Harper.
0: Yeah, I agree with that 100%. You know, I think that Mitch Johnson, the Spurs head coach, needs to do exactly what he did with Wimby after Game 5 in the Eastern Conference Finals, or in the Western Conference Finals, when he said, hey, man, he can't shoot 15 shots. Right, he has to, you know, get more than 20 points. And I know that he ended up with 26 points. And if you just happen to look at the box score and say, "Oh, 26 points, that was a good night for Wimby." No, it was not. 6 for 21 from the floor is not going to cut it.
1: And 6 turnovers,
0: right?
1: Too. You know that's not going to get it done. 2 for 9 from behind the arc,
0: right?
1: You know, look, if Wimby, for me, if you take 5 threes, like, that's fine. You know, I wouldn't trip on that. But if they're not going down, he is at such an advantage due to his size that I sometimes think he forgets how tall he is and how much length he has. And I think that sometimes hurts him. And I think it hurt him tonight.
0: Yeah, no, it definitely did hurt him. And, you know, it was on him because he's the main attraction, but it's also on his teammates getting in the ball in the right, you know, opportunities and getting them on the blocks and not just giving them the ball at the top of the key and then getting out of the way and watching them. This is the other thing about the Spurs offense. Well, this is the thing about the Spurs that I don't like. Is that a lot of times you'll see them give the ball to Wimby and then they'll just watch.
1: Mm-hmm.
0: Right? The beautiful thing about the Warriors when they were in their heyday was you never saw Steph stop moving.
1: Right.
0: You saw Klay moving around the court. You saw KD moving around the court. You saw anyone wearing a Warriors jersey moving. I don't care who had the ball. When Wemby gets it, more times than not, at the top of the key, guys just get stagnant. They just stall. They just start standing and watching. They might try to throw a screen, but it just again, I go back to it, it just seems so difficult. There's not enough motion. It slows down a lot. And then, oh, by the way, Emmett, this is something that we haven't even touched on. They also got to figure something out of what you do when Wemby's not in the game.
1: Right, because they always give up a run when Wemby sits down.
0: I can score when Wemby ain't in the game, feels like.
1: Right, but back to your point about the Warriors, that's what made them so special.
0: Yep.
1: Because, you know, through my experience of watching LeBron, when you have a great player,
0: yep,
1: they're so great, a lot of their teammates turn into spectators.
0: Right.
1: When they have the ball. And they can't help themselves. I get it. You know, it's all good. You're moving. And after a while, you're like, we need a bucket. Let's give it to him. And you just stand there and you just wait to see him do something. And that never works out well. You know, every once in a while, that guy who's so great can just flat out take over. But you got to truly, truly, truly be special. And I know these guys are awesome, but they can't play like that.
0: So coming up on Friday, they have to be more than just the Wemby minutes. They have to find a way to not give up. If they're winning, they can't all of a sudden allow a run when Wemby goes to the bench, right? Because it looked like Miss Johnson at some point was like, well, I can't give him a rest. I think he gave him 25 seconds.
1: Right.
0: And it was like, all right, you're back in the game because the bleeding started again. Mm-hmm. You know, as soon as Wemby went to the bench, all of a sudden, you know, the Spurs start hemorrhaging. Right? You can't do that. You have to be able to, somebody has got to be able to step up. The other thing is, and I'm not trying to disrespect Harrison Barnes, he don't need 10 minutes on Friday. He don't need 10 minutes. I give him maybe 3.
1: Yeah, I agree with that. But even I'll go back to it again, to whom much is given, much is expected. How many times have we seen the best player on this team in the finals play 43, 45 minutes?
0: Yeah.
1: We've seen it, you know? And, hey, if y'all want to win a title, Spurs, Wemby might have to play 40-plus minutes. He might have to play 42, 45. I don't think he has to play the whole 48, but it just might be the situation. You would love to be able to sit him down, let him get some rest, and not lose a lead, even if you just play it even. But then Mitch Johnson, you know what he's going to have to do? Okay, a TV timeout is coming up. Let me sit Wendy right now because I know the next whistle, we're going to get a timeout. I put him back in so he could steal some real minutes, not necessarily game minutes. He might have to get creative and try to figure that out.
0: Yeah, they're just going to have someone, and they have plenty of talent on the team, so I'm not concerned about who's going to be able to step up and compliment Wemby, but somebody's going to have to do it. Like I said, I have penciled, you know, Dylan Harper as that guy. I know Castle, he's a thorn in the side of anybody. I mean, he's that stinking good. He's also got to tighten it up defensively and not let Jalen Brunson get going, get cooking, right?
1: Easier said than done.
0: Oh, I know. But that's why if he has to do that defensively, he might sacrifice a little bit of his offense. And that's when a guy like, you know, Harper has to step up, right? Vassell has to step up. And if Champagne gets going, he can't all of a sudden start getting wild with it, right?
1: Yeah.
0: At some point, he came out of the locker room to start the third quarter, and you saw him immediately fire up a shot. And everyone's like, oh, it was a heat check. Miss Johnson loved it, wanted to, you know, see if he still had it. And then it looked like he was trying to heat check the rest of the night. I was like, no. No, that was cool for then, right? You're cold now, right? That shot you're fired up ain't gonna go, brother. And it just went bad from there. So somebody's gonna have to be that guy to really help out in a major way. But again, they've got to get that ball moving, man. They've got to be more active, I think, to get easier buckets for Wemby and everyone else involved.
1: Yeah, and if the Knicks continue to maintain the composure that they've shown in the last few series, where, you know, when they get down, it's going to be tough to beat them again. Because in the first quarter, the way the game started, you know, it seemed like the Knicks were up, and then boom, next thing you know, that building got loud, and, you know, San Antonio, they're up 8. you know, at the end of the first quarter. Yep. And you're like, uh-oh, here we go. And the Knicks didn't blink.
0: Right.
1: They didn't blink at all, and they've been composed. They were down with 14 in the second half, still didn't matter to them. Their composure has been extremely impressive throughout this run.
0: Another reason why the Spurs got to feel like they let one go, in the first half they shot 10 for 12 from the free throw line. 10 for 12. The Knicks shot 2 for 3. The officials were the whistle was being blown, like too short blow the whistle.
1: Yes.
0: They were blowing the whistle on the Knicks. They weren't really necessarily blowing the whistle on the Spurs, and they didn't take advantage of that either.
1: Yeah, 18 to 25 was the free throw differential. So it got closer.
0: It got closer,
1: in the second half,
0: right.
1: But something tells me it might be a little closer in game two.
0: I would think so. I would think that it needs to be. Right, but the Spurs are going to have to figure out something because they find themselves in a 1-0 hole after the Knicks win 105-95. He's Emmett Galton. I'm Q Myers, Sports Center All Nights. 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
2: 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The Knicks continue to roll and take game one of the finals. I'll tell you what Wemby and San Antonio need to do to win game two. 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
19: 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Teams in their respective finals with impressive win streaks. Vegas taking game one on the road Tuesday in the Stanley Cup final, their seventh consecutive win. Wednesday, Knicks putting an 11-game win streak on the line on the road in San Antonio for game one of the NBA finals. Pick it up in the fourth quarter. Knicks rallying from a 14-point deficit. Game tied at 86 midway through the quarter. 7.5 minutes to go. Cue Jalen Brunson.
20: And there's one man on the New York Knicks. They call him Captain Clutch. And he's the one guy you want on your side coming down the stretch of a ball game like this.
21: Jalen Brunson is back on the floor. Brunson with it. Harassed by Castle. Spins to the lane. Left-hand float. Yes! Captain Clutch getting him started. Here's Brunson. Brunson driving in traffic. Left-hand hits again! Jalen Brunson taking over in the fourth quarter. Knicks fans dancing in San Antonio. The lead is 6. Down floor, Brunson. Hesitation dribble inside the arc and across the free throw line. Now ducks in. Layup is good. And Brunson continues. 8 straight Brunson points.
19: 8 straight from Brunson, putting the Knicks in front by 8. Spurs weren't done, though, on their home court.
21: Wemby's going to rise for 3 and hits a big one with 4:49 to go. Timeout, New York. Wemby with the triple to get San Antonio back within 5.
22: Wemby will give it up. Castle back to Victor on the left angle. Tries to hand it off Camp. Now he's going to take on Karl-Anthony Towns. Using a tough right shoulder. Gets in deep and scores. And a whistle. Chance for 3 for Wemby.
19: Hits the free throw. Spurs back in front by 1. But guess who?
21: Tap by Brunson out to the perimeter. Bridges feeds Brunson. 3. Yes! Right in front of the Spurs bench to give the Knicks the lead. 1 minute to go in game 1. Wemby just bounced it off his shoe. Turnover San Antonio. Hart's got it. He'll dribble. 55 seconds to go. It's a 2-possession lead. Big turnover by San Antonio. Brunson holding up high against Vassell. Now cuts to the left. Free throw line. Hops back. Digs in. Shot up. And go! Brunson, big bucket, 37 seconds to go.
19: Knicks go up 6 at that point. They ultimately win by 10 with Jalen Brunson sending messages in more ways than one.
21: The Knicks land the first haymaker and take game 1. Knicks 105, Spurs 95 to go up 1-0 in the series.
20: And Jalen Brunson is still yapping at the same guy, PJ. He's asking Scott Foster something like, this guy should not still be here.
23: They're the same people that did this to Mark Begnaud in the OKC series.
22: We were here for the Western Conference Finals. I don't know if it's a family of 4, but all in orange shirts. They were incredibly disrespectful toward the Oklahoma City Thunder in game 6, and Jalen Brunson let them have an earful as well. Wrong.
19: Mark Kestisher, Doris Burke, PJ Carlosimo with the call here on ESPN Radio as the Knicks win it 105-95 to take the opener on the road in San Antonio, their 12th consecutive victory, tying the Spurs in 1999 for the second longest win streak in single postseason history in NBA history. Golden State has the record at 15. The Knicks' 7th straight road win, 12th win by double digits this postseason. Jalen Brunson joining Willis Reed as the only Knicks players with at least 30 points in the opening game of a finals. He spoke with our Lisa Salters.
24: Jalen, it was a tie game with about 2:15 to go. Just what was the difference in those last 2 minutes?
25: I think just sticking together. Wasn't really our night. Wasn't really my night most of the night. But we kept finding a way, kept chipping away. I just like how resilient we were tonight.
24: Yeah, you guys were down 14 in the third quarter. Just what started to turn things around?
25: Honestly, just think of chemistry. Just knowing that we have each other's back. There's a lot of things, actually, those wise we could have done better, but I think most importantly, our togetherness really was really the biggest difference.
24: You said offensively it wasn't a lot of guys' nights, but what impact did Josh Hart, what impact did he have on this game?
25: I mean, whatever you need of him, he's going to execute. That's just who he is. I mean, he's going to find a way.
24: You looked like you got banged up once in the first quarter, then in the second quarter. How's your body feeling right now?
25: I'll be all right.
24: And the mindset is always to steal one of the first two on the road. You've already done that now. What's going to be your mindset as you start thinking about game two?
25: We got to go back and just watch the things we can do better. It's a long journey, but I think we have, there's a lot of things that we can do better.
24: All right, we'll see you game two.
25: Thank you.
19: Jalen Brunson, third Nick with 30 or more points in a road game in the finals. Karl Anthony Towns, 23rd double-double over the last two postseasons. Josh Hart, talked about him with Jalen Brunson. First player to lead a finals game outright in rebounds, assists, and steals. Four steals for Hart, tied for the most by a Knicks player in a finals game. Inside the NBA, Kenny Smith and Shaquille O'Neal.
0: They did it by effort. A lot of guys play well. Shout out to Hart, 15 rebounds. Cat played well at 18. Listen, they just did it. Brunson had his moment in the third quarter where he took over. I admit, before the game, you know, game one is always a fill-out game. I was anxious to see how he's going to do against those top four defenders. He just showed me, Kenny and Chuck, that he's ready for the lights. He's ready for the big lights. Third quarter and fourth quarter, he carried him a little bit, but the others for the Knicks definitely stepped up. Again, shout out to Hart for 15 rebounds. Shamet, you know, hit some timely threes in the first half. They all play well. Alvarado, they did it by committee, and that's how you win championships, by committee.
1: Well, I really thought the pace of the game slowed down. And that, to me, and just in my opinion, that's the advantage of the Knicks. Because when you deliberate and you can get the ball to the people that you wanted to in the key moments, they're better. But when you let San Antonio go up and down because of their youthful exuberance, they can just play park ball, and they can be in transition where Harper and Champagne and all of the players that they had, Vassell, they all could just get into the rhythm of the game easier. I would make young players make big decisions, and that's what the Knicks did. They made the young players of the Spurs start to make big decisions on the offensive end.
19: The team that wins game one of the finals has historically gone on to win the title 70% of the time. Victor Wembanyama in the loss for the Spurs, the fifth player with 25 points, 10 rebounds in a finals game at the age of 22 or younger. Didn't have the best night, however.
2: No, of course not. I agree with the coach. And I mean, it's the same. Every team guards differently, you know. I'm going to figure it out. I was bad tonight. It's not more complicated than that.
3: When did you feel like things were slipping a little? Was it quick, or was it just simply just they just started making more shots? Was it something just simple?
2: No, it was quick. I think we let that one go.
19: And it turns out to be a game one loss. Can he blame it on pregame jitters?
2: I mean, it definitely felt special for sure, but nothing close that could be an excuse, you know. It was not a factor in our performance.
19: Wembanyama, fourth player since blocks became official in 1974, with 25 points, 10 rebounds, and 3 blocks in a debut in the finals. Spurs take the loss, their first loss this postseason, when leading at halftime. Their coach, Mitch Johnson.
1: Yeah, I mean, I don't have any right now that I felt were egregious. There was definitely a stretch there in the second quarter, I know, where, you know, we want to play with pace and we want to hunt threes in transition, but we also want those to be in rhythm and feel like they're our shot. And there might have been some questionable ones. I'll have to go back and look at the film. But again, it gets tough when you get nitpicky with that stuff. I'll have to go back and look. But we definitely, again, didn't have enough pressure on the paint all night, whether that was in transition or in the half court. And we got to make sure we're still putting force in the paint. And we'll still get our threes up with that. But we can't work outside in. We got to go more inside out for sure. No different. We played a game. We didn't get the outcome we wanted. There'll be a lot of feedback from the film and breaking this down that will lead to game two. And hopefully we use that information and tools and guidance to come out and be better that game.
19: Game two coming up on Friday in San Antonio. It's on ABC. You'll hear it here on ESPN Radio, presented by Gusto. Right now, SportsCenter all night. 12 straight wins for the Knicks as they take the opener on the road. Baseball, Mariners putting an 8-game win streak on the line against the Mets.
4: 2-2. Breaking ball, bounce towards first. Big hop for Naylor, and it goes right past him into right field. Soto's around third, coming to the plate. Young goes in, sliding to second, and the Mets take a 5-1 lead.
19: 880 ESPN New York. Mets a 7-1 win over the Mariners, whose 8-game win streak comes to an end. Had been the longest active in Major League Baseball and the longest of the season for the Mariners. Bo Bichette, 4-for-4, 3 RBI, 19th four-hit game, is first with the Mets. Speaking of streaks on the line, there's been an impressive one for Phillies pitcher Christopher Sanchez.
18: Sanchez again, another 0-2 pitch. Swing and a miss. He struck him out. And Christopher Sanchez, K's Machado, and shares a smile with the All-Star. Machado goes down, the seventh strikeout victim of the night for Sanchez, who after every inning waves up to the family in the crowd here. Six scoreless tonight.
19: The streak would go to 50 and two-thirds innings, and then...
18: And the pitch. Swung on, line towards left field. That's a base hit. France coming around third. They're going to wave him home. The throw by Marsh is not in time. And the scoreless streak is over. And listen to the crowd applaud Christopher Sanchez here in a 1-1 game. Everyone on their feet applauding Christopher Sanchez. Hunter Wendelstedt steps out from behind the plate to allow the moment to breathe.
19: Streak coming to an end in the seventh inning. Phillies, though, would pull ahead in their half.
18: And the pitch. Swung on, hit well, right center field, up the alley. Going back is Bowen to the wall, and it is gone. Kyle Schwarber with number 23 into the lower seats in right center. Second homer of the inning for the Phillies off Jason Adam. And the Phillies now lead it 3-1.
19: Calls on Sports Radio 94 WIP. Phillies a 3-2 win over the Padres, who have six straight losses against the Phillies dating back to last season. Sanchez, meanwhile, seven innings, gave up the one run, struck out eight as the Phillies get the win. But the scoreless inning streak comes to an end. His manager, Don Mattingly.
5: I mean, you know, at some point it's going to end. So I don't know about bittersweet. I think it would have been a lot worse if we didn't win. So getting the win there is a good feeling. But obviously, Sanchi puts himself in history books, not only Phillies history books, but kind of historic. Right. I think he's in the top five or the fifth guy now, longest by a left-hander. Yeah, I don't know what else you ask. I know my vocabulary probably is not good enough for him right now, but it's just been amazing to watch.
19: And the Phillies get the win on top of that. SportsCenter all night, ESPN Radio. Meanwhile, double duty for the Dodgers. Shohei Ohtani on the mound, and he was getting some offensive support as well.
6: He was home for his son Trey's graduation last night. Tucker hammers it deep right center field, way back and over the pool. It is gone. A two-run homer for Kyle Tucker, and the Dodgers lead it 2-0. Home run number 5 for Tucker. RBIs 28 and 29.
7: Maybe that'll get Tucker going.
19: Splash down into the pool at Chase Field in Phoenix. And as for Ohtani on the mound.
6: Swing and a bouncer to second base. Freeland goes to Betts, one on to first. Got him, double play. 4-6-3. Diamondbacks are holding. They will not challenge. And that's going to be the inning. So one of the toughest guys to double up. The Dodgers do it. The inning ending double play ends the sixth.
19: AM 570 LA Sports. Shohei Ohtani, six scoreless innings. Dodgers get a 7-0 shutout of the Diamondbacks in Arizona. Ohtani goes to 6-2, allowed two hits, struck out six, lowers his ERA to 0.74. He's allowed one earned run in 24 innings during a four-game win streak. Major League Baseball Commissioner Rob Manfred happened to be a junior lawyer on the owner's bargaining team in 1994, the last time the owners formally proposed a salary cap, until last week when they countered the initial proposal from the players' union with a sweeping overhaul of baseball's economic structure that included a hard deck for a minimum salary, but also a salary cap. The players' union has long opposed any salary cap. The current CBA expires in December. If there's no new deal, owners are expected to lock out the players. Wednesday, Commissioner Rob Manfred admitting he's worried that'll happen.
8: Yeah, I'm not going to speculate about work stoppages. I think that the proposal we've made is grounds for constructive dialogue about back and forth with the MLBPA about how we can address the number one concern of our fans, and that is a lack of competitive balance in the game. You know, look, we're going to get back to the table, and I hope have productive conversations about the things that are out there already and complete the process. I mean, there's a lot of topics we haven't even started on yet. So, but, you know, I'm anxious to get back in the room.
19: The work stoppage in the mid-90s saw baseball lose 948 regular season games and the entire 1994 postseason. One away from a championship. That's next. SportsCenter All Night continues. It's ESPN Radio.
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10: 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Oklahoma City, Women's College World Series championship matchup, same as last year, Texas Tech. A year ago, the Longhorns jumping out early. They did it in the first inning. This year, deja vu.
11: Has not had many opportunities.
12: And she will take advantage. Deep drive, center, and over the bleachers. And Texas responds and takes the lead. Maloney punches that one to left. It's over the head of Spearman. One run is in. Here comes Altmaier to the plate. Two runs are in. Ashton Maloney slaps a triple.
10: Saw it on ESPN, five runs in the bottom of the first inning for Texas after giving up a run in the top half of the inning. And Texas goes on to a 7-3 win over Texas Tech. They're a win away from winning consecutive national championships. They take game one of the best of three series. Winners of game one of the champ finals go on to win the title 80% of the time since the best of three series format began 2 decades ago. Tegan Kavan for Texas, allowing 3 earned runs on 3 hits in her 7 innings in the circle, says she didn't panic after giving up a home run on the top of the first.
13: It's probably not going to be a scoreless game. I'm probably going to give up a run here and there. And so to get it out early, I kind of just tell myself, like, okay, it's going to happen at some point. Like, let's get it over now. And so just kind of telling myself that.
14: But you know there's power throughout the course of their lineup. So how did you stay strong the rest of this game not to let them back in?
13: Yeah, I think just trying to mix up my pitches, mix up off speeds. I'm just keep them off balance. Anyone in their lineup can hit it hard and hit it out. And so just trying to go with what I'm confident with, but also what the scout says.
14: Over 100 pitches tonight. How fresh can you be to back-to-back games tomorrow night?
13: I'm ready for whatever's asked of me. I'm ready to go get the job done. And so job's not finished, and there's a lot of work to do. And so I'm ready to do whatever my team needs.
14: We'll see you tomorrow night. Thank you.
13: Thank you, Ollie.
10: Tegan Kavan getting her 10th career win at the Women's College World Series. As for Texas Tech, Nyjah Canada faced just 6 batters in relief. Caitlin Terry started, failed to make it out of the first inning for the first time in her career. For a number of folks, kind of a head-scratcher that Terry started and not Canada. ESPN analyst Jessica Mendoza.
6: For Jerry Glasgow, and you know bat and ball sports, so you understand, like, you've got your dude, you've got your girl, you start her in game one. We were shocked as well, but you got to remember, Caitlin Terry got the start in their massive super regional in Gainesville. She got the start in game one in the two games they had to win on Monday night. So Caitlin Terry, who is also an ace, they wanted to go with her because of the 24 wins, the 1.8 ERA, and honestly, the way that they go back and forth, like, we've never seen the one Women's College World Series from Caitlin Terry to Nyjah. And of course, what do we see? Of course, Nyjah Kennedy gets into this game in the first inning. So you knew Nyjah was coming in. I was as surprised as you that she didn't get the start.
15: On the other side, Teagan Kavan, another dominant start. What did you see from her tonight?
6: She's fierce, and I know she's got that composure. I mean, you see with Nyjah and Caitlin Terry, the emotion and the stomps. I'll tell you what, Teagan Kavan is not that. In fact, her biggest strength, we can talk about her rise ball, her drop ball, the changeup, all the things that she throws, but to me, it's the composure. She's been there, done that. She was the MOP, most astounding player in the championship that they won. Why? Because she knows how to mow down hitters and do it in a way on the biggest stages like no one else. And that is why Teagan Kavan, against the lineup, by the way, in Texas Tech, that's why you saw them start to come back. But she is so fierce in attacking those Tech hitters.
16: Game one winners still win the Women's College World Series 80% of the time. We've seen it not happen only just once since 2012. How does Texas Tech bounce back to get a win tomorrow and even force a third game?
6: You know when it didn't happen? It was last year. And it was Texas Tech winning game one, but losing game two. And I'll tell you what, coming back and being able. So when we see this happen for this team, for them to be able to come back into this series, it's got to be the bats being able to adjust to Teagan Kavan. And I'll tell you what, going into game two, they saw over 100 pitches from Kavan in game one. That is advantage hitter. And yes, we might see Citlali Gutierrez, who is another pitcher for Texas. But these Tech hitters, they hit two home runs against Kavan. So as good as we talk about she's been, this Texas Tech team, there's a reason why they've broken every home run record in school history. It's because of the bats that they have, and they will adjust in game two.
10: Texas Tech 4-0 when facing elimination in this 2026 NCAA tournament. Game two coming up on Thursday, 8 o'clock Eastern on ESPN. Right now, SportsCenter all night. WNBA Commissioner's Cup action. And on the same night, the Knicks get a win in the NBA Finals. The New York Liberty.
17: I think really it is about patience right now, not having to force anything.
18: Jones has three more. What a night for JJ. Jonquel Jones.
10: 22 points, 17 rebounds, both of which are season highs. Saw it on USA Network. Liberty, a 97-82 win over the Tempo. Liberty improving to 4-1 when they score at least 90. Mercury, a 72-68 win over the Storm, which loses for a fourth consecutive game. Back to baseball. Braves continue to win.
19: 1-1. Swung on, rattled deep to left field, down towards the pole. That is gone! A three-run homer by Ozzie Albies as he reared back and burned it down the left field line. Braves with a commanding lead here in the bottom of the seventh inning, leading 7-2.
10: 680 the Fan. Braves win it 7-3. Albies double, three-run homer, his 10th of the season. Second game this season with two extra base hits. Marlins a 4-1 win over the Nationals, 20th home loss of the season. Winning on the road. That's next. SportsCenter all night. It's ESPN Radio.
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10: Phillies get the win, but the scoreless inning streak ends for Christopher Sanchez at 50 and two-thirds. Baseball Commissioner Rob Manfred admits he's concerned about a potential lockout next winter. Road team striking first in the NBA Finals.
35: We had a prize fight of a game one. Back and forth we went. The Knicks land the first haymaker and take game one. Knicks 105, Spurs 95.
36: A little reminiscent of game one in Cleveland. Our offense wasn't working. The difference between the Cleveland game one and this game one, our defense showed up. So it saved us tonight.
37: It's a good win. We felt we didn't play well. I'm sure San Antonio felt that they didn't play well. We have to keep taking it one game at a time and stay present and see what happens.
10: Knicks a 105-95 win over the Spurs for their 12th consecutive victory, 7th straight road win. More importantly, they take game one of the NBA Finals. They finish the game on an 11-0 run. Jalen Brunson, third Knick with at least 30 points in a road game in the finals. His coach, Mike Brown.
37: Yeah, he's a gamer, man. He you know, in the biggest moments, you know, he shows up. And that's what MVPs are supposed to do. We put the ball in his hands. We said we were going to live and die with him. He went and he got it done for us. And that's happened time after time after time after time. He got to his spots and he made plays. Now, on top of that, our guys spaced the floor correctly. You know, when you're playing against San Antonio and you have a defensive anchor like Wemby back there, your spacing has to be right. And if that ball gets sprayed, we know Wimby's in the paint. When the ball gets sprayed, guys got to make plays. And Josh was great with his quick DHOs. Guys were great shooting the ball. Guys were great having a second drive. And those are things you got to try to do against this team, because Wimby is going to gravitate towards the ball when you drive it.
10: Karl Anthony Towns, 23rd double-double over the past two postseasons, fourth most through a player's first two seasons with a franchise. And after the Game 1 win, he spoke with our George Sedano.
3: Cat, this thing was like a prize fight. You guys trailed by as many as 14 in the second half. How did you pull it out?
36: I mean, we played defense. We found a way. A little reminiscent of Game 1 in Cleveland. Our offense wasn't working, but the difference between the Cleveland Game 1 and this Game 1, our defense showed up. So it saved us tonight. Shout out to the team. The resiliency, the grit, the fire, the fight. Like you said, it's a prize fight. You got to be willing to take a haymaker or two and deliver your own shots.
3: Speaking of the fight, Jalen was scuffling a little early on, was dealing with some sort of injury. You helped carry the team. What was that like when you knew he wasn't available and you had to take over in those scenarios?
36: I mean, that's why I'm here. I'm here to help him. I'm here to be with him in every fight, every battle. Tonight was a night, you know, you saw Jalen get hurt a little bit, go back. I understood what my job was. Like I said, I got to be a chameleon. I got to be able to blend and camouflage into anything this team needs. And tonight, in the beginning of the game, needed me to be a passer, to be a facilitator, be just bring that energy. When he got hurt, I had to be a scorer, and I had to be aggressive and lead the punch of offense. And, you know, as a second half game, I still came out aggressive in the third, but in the fourth, you know, Captain Clutch, baby.
3: Yeah, no doubt. He had an amazing second half, scored 13 of 15 at one point late in the fourth quarter, including a monster offensive rebound. What else could you say about him?
36: I mean, he's great, man. He's all around great player, great teammate. He's so big for our team. You know, I was brought here to help him and amplify his game to another level, and I'm happy I'm doing that.
3: I don't know if you could hear it, but there's a lot of Knicks fans in this house. What can you say about the Knicks fans who showed up here in San Antonio?
36: I mean, our fans travel the world. I've said it before, I say it again, the best fans in the world, loudest fans for sure. They show up and show out for us, and it's a blessing to have these guys and gals here flying down from all over the world to watch us play.
3: Cat, Game 1 goes to you guys. You were a huge part of it. Congratulations and thank you.
36: I appreciate it, but it's 0-0 in our mind.
10: Team that wins Game 1 is in the driver's seat, winning the title 70% of the time. Heard the Knicks winning Game 1. In fact, we'll hear every game of the NBA Finals right here on ESPN Radio. Mark Kestisher, PJ Carlesimo, Doris Burke, back to San Antonio. Mark?
4: Jay, thank you very much. The Knicks fans who made their way to San Antonio heading into the South Texas night happy. The Knicks rallied down 14 points to take Game 1 of the Finals, 105-95, and Doris Burke, that's 12 straight wins since they were down 2-1 against the Atlanta Hawks in round one.
5: This New York Knicks team has captured something special, and I would tell you it's been a season-long process to get Karl-Anthony Towns

0: Karl-Anthony Towns had a major, major impact on Victor Wembanyama. He slowed Victor down. He prevented Victor from being the dominant player in the game. Dominant players in the game were Jalen Brunson and Karl-Anthony Towns, in my opinion. Karl-Anthony on both ends, Jalen Brunson in the fourth quarter on the offensive end.
1: And we saw it time and time again in the Western Conference Finals, coming off a loss. Wemby usually has recourse in game two, and we'll see. Only a day off in between games one and two with Wemby and the Spurs come back with on Friday night.
0: Knicks started gangbusters, looked like no rust at all. They started, and then we could probably go into the third quarter, even early fourth quarter, and say, wow, leads mean nothing with these two teams. They get a double-digit lead. They just run 10 points back on each other. It looks like, hopefully, selfishly for us, it's going to be a great series. It's not going to be a great series unless San Antonio steps up Friday night.
2: A lot of pressure on the Spurs, and they're young, and they have responded in every moment available to them. They'll have to do it again.
1: 10 lead changes, 6 times the game was tied. Jalen Brunson scores 13 of his 30 in the fourth quarter, and the Knicks defense held the Spurs to 19 in the fourth quarter. The Knicks have won 12 straight in the postseason, and they take game one of the NBA Finals 105-95 over the Spurs in San Antonio. For PJ Carlesimo, Doris Burke, I'm Mark Kestisher right here on your home for the 2026 NBA Finals, ESPN Radio, and the ESPN app. Now let's go back to our pal, Jay Reynolds, in the studio.
3: All right, Mark, game two coming up on Friday. We'll hear you then. ABC as well as right here on ESPN Radio. 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
4: Vegas takes game one. 5-4. Their 7 come from behind victory this postseason.
5: Man, did they ever come back into this game and bounce back.
4: Hurdle from the right side. Give and go. He shoots. He scores.
6: There's no question we're looking to get two.
3: Knicks taking game one of the finals on the road. That comes a night after Vegas steals game one on the road at Carolina in the Stanley Cup final. Game two coming up tonight on ABC, our ESPN team. Steve Levy with Hall of Famer Mark Messier.
7: I do expect a much better, cleanly played game than we saw in game one. I saw a lot of unforced errors by players that typically don't make those errors. I saw reads that were uncharacteristic of players. And certainly at this time of year when the two best teams are hockey are facing off in the Stanley Cup Finals, I expect going forward that we're going to see a much cleaner, well-executed game from both teams. I think both teams went home last night thinking that they can play a lot better. I think they will play better. And again, I think it's going to get down to who can really kind of defend their own zone 5-on-5 and produce 5-on-5 that will determine the series.
8: In this current climate, there is a tendency to overreact to something that just immediately happened. Neither coach is probably happy the way game one was played, except Tortorella's team won.
7: Yes.
8: What about going forward? What adjustments? Are there slight tweaks or major moves?
7: I don't think there's going to be a lot of adjustments by either coach, to be honest with you. I think they're going to encourage the team. Certainly Tortorella is going to be proud of his team for coming back and fighting back in a tough environment in a building that's not easy to play in. They got their footing underneath them there. He took the time out and really spoke to the team that we saw in the interview. I thought it was a great opportunity to kind of reset his team and remind them that there's a lot of hockey to be played and just settle into the game. And for Carolina, they went home disappointed for sure, but I don't think Brendan Moore is going to try to change a lot right now. I think they know that they can play better. They can eliminate some of those mistakes that they made, and I think they will do that. And I think because of it, we're going to see a lot lower scoring series coming forward over the next however many games.
3: 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We'll see it on ABC. Right now, SportsCenter all night.
4: Myles Garrett has been traded to the Los Angeles Rams.
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10: 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It was their defense that needed the most help.
11: Arguably one of the biggest defensive trades in NFL history.
3: Huge trade in the NFL this week with Myles Garrett heading west. Cleveland getting Jared Verse in return. Browns coach Todd Monken.
12: Not at any given point did I think we were going to trade Myles. And then that's just the nature of what we do. I mean, this is pro sports, right? It's you're always trying to look to the present and then to the future. So I was excited then, and I'm excited now. He's an elite football player. We all know that. I mean, to say that, Jared, just be you. I mean, I see his track ascending. I just do. I just see a world of upside by the way he's wired. We're jacked to have him.
3: And Verse, now a member of the Browns in Cleveland.
13: Upset, and I was upset for a good little bit of time. But when you're an athlete, you understand the

0: It's your business. I'm happy to be a part of the Browns. You know, I'm happy that they believed in me and they were able to make that trade and bring me here. But it was upsetting at first. But, you know, you got two choices. That you can either work or you can give up. And I ain't never been a quitter. My job is to be the best me. If I'm the best me, I'm not going to be, you know, Miles Garrett. I'm not going to be Max Crosby, this guy, that guy, the best players in the league. I'm going to be the best Jared, and that's going to be the best player in the league.
1: Not stepping into Garrett's shoes, but that's the position.
0: Miles is a great player. I watch his film every day. I've, you know, keyed in on a couple things he does, the moves he makes, the technicalities of every small aspect of his game. I've very much studied him, and to know that, you know, I'm not here to fill his shoes. That's not my job. That's not in my description in any organization I go to. That's not my job. My job is to be the best me. If I'm the best me, I'm not going to be, you know, Miles Garrett. I'm not going to be Max Crosby, this guy, that guy, the best players in the league. I'm going to be the best Jared, and that's going to be the best player in the league.
1: Verse in the building and on the field with the Browns on Wednesday. Not on the field, Micah Parsons. He is hoping he'll be able to return first month of the season, but he realizes that was never realistic. Packers edge rushers coming to terms with that, saying Wednesday he's just past the five-month mark from his ACL surgery. Said he's also had a procedure on his meniscus, won't be cleared to be back on the field until the nine-month mark. That's looking at late September. So as for goals for the season?
2: The goal for me is to complete the season, not no relapse, not no and playoffs and pushing towards the championship. The goal isn't for me to go out there and re-hurt myself, trying to force myself to be back in the first few games. The goal has always been playoffs, and I think we're all on the same page.
1: Packers not likely to allow him to play in a game until after weeks of practice, so Parsons likely to open the season on the physically unable to perform list. Another deal that was done this week sent A.J. Brown to New England. Now, Stephon Diggs, of course, credited with being a key component in the development of Josh Allen in Buffalo. Can A.J. Brown have the same impact on Drake May with the Patriots? ESPN analyst Lewis Riddick and Bart Scott.
3: I absolutely believe that he can have that same effect. He had that effect with Jalen Hurts. You talk about being a force multiplier. He's going to amplify everybody else. They didn't just bring in A.J. Brown. They brought in Romeo Doubs. I think this really helps Butte as well, who was a matchup nightmare. But the difference between Drake May and the difference between Jalen Hurts, Jalen Hurts is risk adverse. Right, Drake May had one of the highest percentages throwing the ball down the field and taking shots, which opens up the real estate for everybody underneath. A.J. Brown can do both. And you talk about having two of the most physical receivers when you talk about also Hollins as well. You know, you talk about having big physical guys, and that's what you need when you get into these, you know, later rounds and you talk about in the Eastern Division, you know, the AFC in the Eastern Division. Inclement weather.
4: Yeah.
3: And you got an all-purpose wide receiver that can help you in those type of games, that can make those 50-50 catches.
4: New England Patriots plus A.J. Brown equals what?
5: I do think they're going to be one of the betting favorites to come out of the AFC and represent the AFC in the Super Bowl. I think when you're talking about the impact that he can have on Drake May, look, I think when you go back and you look at the great quarterbacks 20, 30, 40 years, just think of whatever the great quarterbacks were. Look, it's always the reason why we consider them to be great is because of their performance in critical moments. Critical moments, whether it be two-minute situations, end of games, playoffs, Super Bowls. And see, that's what Drake needs, that one guy who in those moments, as Devontae Adams sat across the table and told me years ago, who everyone in the stadium knows, everyone on your sideline knows, everyone on the opposing team sideline knows, you're going to this guy and you still can't stop it. You still can't. The way Montana was with Rice, when people knew they were going to throw the football to Jerry Rice and you still couldn't stop it. I'm not saying that A.J. Brown is Jerry Rice. I'm saying that that's the kind of impact that he could have on Drake May.
6: And there's no, like, acclimation period with the coach. Mike Vrabel and him are very close and have been very close. I think that's a huge advantage for a big splashy acquisition. You go in there, you've got the coach's buy-in already. So he walks to the rest of the team and says, no, this is one of my guys. Mm. The rest of them will lead. Obviously, the two Super Bowl appearances, the one Super Bowl championship, the three-time captain. Mm. I don't think he has to earn any respect from those players. He walks in there, he's already the alpha.
1: Patriots came up short this past season. We'll see what this move can do in New England. Wearing a halo, but still not up top. That's next. SportsCenter All Night. It's ESPN Radio.
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1: 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In Oklahoma City, Texas takes the opener of the best of three at the Women's College World Series. Game two coming up tonight. ESPN analyst Haley McClenney and Tori Vidalis.
0: What has to happen for them to win this thing in two?
8: Well, I think, again, scoring early is going to be the key. I talked about that before the game. It's going to be just as important in the second game because look at the way Tech like just kind of shut down. It almost felt like the game was over early in the game, but it's really easy to feel that way when a team puts five spot up on you and you know you have a lot of ground to make up.
0: And when you pull two of your star pitchers,
8: right?
0: Yeah, I mean, Texas clearly had a game plan coming into this and executed it flawlessly. I mean, they jumped out early. Tegan was great. Yes, she got beat at times. She used the off-speed a little bit more than I thought she would tonight, but I think, Tori, there's a good chance we see Citlali Gutierrez tomorrow because of the matchup. Tech hits up so well. You saw it with Mia Williams. You saw it with Maya Davis. Citlali's going to keep the ball down in the zone, so could potentially see her tomorrow and then Tegan to come in and close the door.
8: If they do jump out early, take that lead, I think Citlali can get them to a place where they can bring Tegan in to shut the door.
0: That's not the elephant in the room question, what Texas is going to do from a pitching standpoint. The big question is, what is Texas Tech going to do from a pitching standpoint? We saw Terry very briefly today. Nyjah for 1 1/3. She gave up 2 hits and 1 run. Neither of them really had their stuff. At the same time, Texas didn't see very much of either of them.
1: Texas Tech. Texas, game two, must win for the Red Raiders. We'll see it on ESPN Thursday night. Back to baseball, Angels, Rockies.
16: There goes Meckler in the pitch. This is lifted high in the air. This ball's hit well out into left field, and this ball is out of here. Grissom with a two-run shot. That's his fourth home run of the season, and the Angels add on. It's now 8-1.
1: 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Angels an 11-4 win over the Rockies. Angels improve to 24-39. Still baseball's worst record, albeit tied with the Rockies at 24-39. Cardinals a 5-3 win over the Rangers. Astros an 11-9 win over the Pirates. 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
1: Christopher Sanchez with 7 more quality innings for the Phillies, but he does allow a run, so his scoreless streak ends at 50 2/3. But the Phillies do back him with offense. 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
25: And the pitch. Swung on, hit well, right center field, up the alley. Going back is Bowen to the wall, and it is gone. Kyle Schwarber with number 23 into the lower seats in right center. Second homer of the inning for the Phillies off Jason Adam. And the Phillies now lead it 3-1.
23: Number four.
1: Yankee starter Gerrit Cole has not allowed a run in 2 starts this season, but Wednesday, he allows 3 homers. Tom Hamilton, WTAM.
16: Anyway, 3-2 Cleveland, 6th inning. Ramirez with a high drive, deep right field, down the line. If it stays fair, it is gone. Right down the right field foul line. Jose Ramirez with his 3rd career home run off Gerrit Cole. Cleveland with 3 home runs tonight.
23: Number 3.
1: Braves with win number 42 on the season, going deep in the process against Toronto. 680 the fan.
16: 1-1. Swung on, rattled deep to left field, down towards the pole. That is gone! A 3-run homer by Ozzie Albies as he reared back and burned it down the left field line. Braves with a commanding lead here in the bottom of the 7th inning, leading 7-2.
23: Number 2.
1: Astros went to the 8th, trailing the Pirates. The game changed with a 6-run frame for Houston. 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
16: 1-2. That's hit sharply down the right field line. A base hit for Cam Smith. Around third, Walker. He scores the go-ahead run. Paredes getting the wave around third. He's coming home. The relay to the plate. Not nearly in time. Paredes scores standing up. And goes to third. Astros lead it. 11-9.
23: Number 1.
1: On Tuesday, Golden Knights steal game 1 of the finals on the road. Wednesday, the Knicks do likewise in San Antonio.
2: The Knicks fans who made their way to South Texas will celebrate. We had a prize fight of a game one. Back and forth we went. The Knicks land the first haymaker and take game one. Knicks 105, Spurs 95 to go up 1-0.
1: Spurs losing at home in game one. The reaction from Spurs coach Mitch Johnson?
3: Yeah, no different. We played a game. We didn't get the outcome we wanted. There'll be a lot of feedback from the film and breaking this down that will lead to game two. And hopefully we use that information and tools and guidance to come out and be better that game.
1: Game two on Friday. Knicks winning streak continues. As for a streak that ends, that's next. Sports Center All Night continues. It's ESPN Radio.
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1: 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Teams in their respective finals with impressive win streaks. Vegas taking game one on the road Tuesday in the Stanley Cup final, their seventh consecutive win. Wednesday, Knicks putting an 11-game win streak on the line on the road in San Antonio for game one of the NBA finals. Picking up in the fourth quarter, Knicks rallying from a 14-point deficit. Game tied at 86 midway through the quarter. 7.5 minutes to go. Cue Jalen Brunson.
11: And there's one man on the New York Knicks. They call him Captain Clutch. And he's the one guy you want on your side coming down the stretch of a ball game like this.
12: Jalen Brunson is back on the floor. Brunson with it. Harassed by Castle. Spins to the lane. Left-hand float. Yes! Captain Clutch getting him started. Here's Brunson. Brunson driving in traffic. Left-hand hits again! Jalen Brunson taking over in the fourth quarter. Knicks fans dancing in San Antonio. The lead is 6. Down floor, Brunson. Hesitation dribble inside the arc and across the free throw line. Now ducks in. Layup is good. And Brunson continues. 8 straight Brunson points.
1: 8 straight from Brunson, putting the Knicks in front by 8. Spurs weren't done, though, on their home court.
12: Wemby's going to rise for 3 and hits a big one with 4:49 to go. Timeout, New York. Wemby with the triple to get San Antonio back within 5. Wemby will give it up. Castle back to Victor on the left angle. Tries to hand it off Camp. Now he's going to take on Karl-Anthony Towns. Using a tough right shoulder. Gets in deep and scores. And a whistle. Chance for 3 for Wemby.
1: It's the free throw. Spurs back in front by 1. But guess who?
12: Tap by Brunson out to the perimeter. Bridges feeds Brunson. 3. Yes! Right in front of the Spurs bench to give the Knicks the lead. 1 minute to go in game 1. Wemby just bounced it off his shoe. Turnover San Antonio. Hart's got it. He'll dribble. 55 seconds to go. It's a 2-possession lead. Big turnover by San Antonio. Brunson holding up high against Vassell. Now cuts to the left. Free throw line. Hops back. Digs in. Shot up. And go! Brunson, big bucket, 37 seconds to go.
1: Knicks go up 6 at that point. They ultimately win by 10 with Jalen Brunson sending messages in more ways than one.
12: The Knicks land the first haymaker and take game 1. Knicks 105, Spurs 95 to go up 1-0 in the series.
11: And Jalen Brunson is still yapping at the same guy, PJ. He's asking Scott Foster something like, this guy should not still be here.
14: They're the same people that did this to Mark Degnault in the OKC series.
15: We were here for the Western Conference Finals. I don't know if it's a family of 4, but all in orange shirts. They were incredibly disrespectful toward the Oklahoma City Thunder in game 6, and Jalen Brunson let them have an earful as well.
1: Mark Kestisher, Doris Burke, PJ Carlosimo with the call here on ESPN Radio as the Knicks win it 105-95 to take the opener on the road in San Antonio, their 12th consecutive victory, tying the Spurs in 1999 for the second longest win streak in single postseason history in NBA history. Golden State has the record at 15. The Knicks' 7th straight road win, 12th win by double digits this postseason. Jalen Brunson joining Willis Reed as the only Knicks players with at least 30 points in the opening game of a finals. He spoke with our Lisa Salters.
17: Jalen, it was a tie game with about 2:15 to go. Just what was the difference in those last 2 minutes?
18: I think just sticking together. Wasn't really our night. Wasn't really my night most of the night. But we kept finding a way, kept chipping away. I just like how resilient we were tonight.
17: Yeah, you guys were down 14 in the third quarter. Just what started to turn things around?
18: Honestly, just think of chemistry. It's knowing that we have each other's back. There's a lot of things excellent those wise we could have done better, but I think most importantly, our togetherness really was really the biggest difference.
17: You said offensively it wasn't a lot of guys' nights, but what impact
1: Kevin Brunson, third Nick with 30 or more points in a road game in the finals. Carl Anthony Towns, 23rd double-double over the last two postseasons. Josh Hart, talked about him with Jalen Brunson. First player to lead a finals game outright in rebounds, assists, and steals. Four steals for Hart. Tied for the most by a Knicks player in a finals game. Inside the NBA, Kenny Smith and Shaquille O'Neal.
3: They did it by effort. A lot of guys play well. Shout out to Hart, 15 rebounds. Cat played well at 18. Listen, they just did it. Brunson had his moment in the third quarter where he took over. I admit, before the game, you know, game one is always a fill-out game. I was anxious to see how he's going to do against those tough four defenders. He just showed me, Kenny and Chuck, that he's ready for the lights. He's ready for the big lights. Third quarter and fourth quarter, he carried him a little bit, but the others for the Knicks definitely stepped up. Again, shout out to Hart for 15 rebounds. Shamet, you know, hit some timely threes in the first half. They all play well. Alvarado, they did it by committee, and that's how you win championships, by committee.
4: Well, I really thought the pace of the game slowed down. And that, to me, and just in my opinion, that's the advantage of the Knicks. Because when you deliberate and you can get the ball to the people that you wanted to in the key moments, they're better. But when you let San Antonio go up and down because of their youthful exuberance, they can just play park ball. And they can be in transition where Harper and Champagne and all of the players that they have, Vassell, they all could just get into the rhythm of the game easier. I would make young players make big decisions, and that's what the Knicks did. They made the young players of the Spurs start to make big decisions on the offensive end.
1: Team that wins game one of the finals has historically gone on to win the title 70% of the time. Victor Wembanyama in the loss for the Spurs, the fifth player with 25 points, 10 rebounds in a finals game at the age of 22 or younger. Didn't have the best night, however.
6: No, of course not. I agree with the coach. And I mean, it's the same. Every team guards differently, you know. I'm going to figure it out. I was bad tonight. It's not more complicated than that.
10: When did you feel like things were slipping a little? Was it quick, or was it just simply just they just started making more shots? Was it something just simple?
6: No, it was quick. I think we let that one go.
1: And it turns out to be a game one loss. Can he blame it on pregame jitters?
6: I mean, it definitely felt special for sure, but nothing close that could be an excuse, you know. It was not a factor in our performance.
1: Wembanyama, fourth player since blocks became official in 1974, with 25 points, 10 rebounds, and three blocks in a debut in the finals. Spurs take the loss, their first loss this postseason, when leading at halftime. Their coach, Mitch Johnson.
16: Yeah, I mean, I don't have any right now that I felt were egregious. There was definitely a stretch there in the second quarter, I know, where, you know, we want to play with pace and we want to hunt threes in transition, but we also want those to be in rhythm and feel like they're our shot. And there might have been some questionable ones. I'll have to go back and look at the film. But again, it gets tough when you get nitpicky with that stuff. I'll have to go back and look. But we definitely, again, didn't have enough pressure on the paint all night, whether that was in transition or in the half court. And we got to make sure we're still putting force in the paint. And we'll still get our threes up with that. But we can't work outside in. We got to go more inside out for sure. No different. We played a game. We didn't get the outcome we wanted. There'll be a lot of feedback from the film and breaking this down that will lead to game two. And hopefully we use that information and tools and guidance to come out and be better that game.
1: Game two coming up on Friday in San Antonio. It's on ABC. You'll hear it here on ESPN Radio, presented by Gusto. Right now, Sports Center all night. 12 straight wins for the Knicks as they take the opener on the road. Baseball, Mariners putting an 8-game win streak on the line against the Mets.
19: 2-2. Breaking ball, bounce towards first. Big hop for Naylor, and it goes right past him into right field. Soto's around third, coming to the plate. Young goes in, sliding to second, and the Mets take a 5-1 lead.
1: 880 ESPN New York. Mets a 7-1 win over the Mariners, whose 8-game win streak comes to an end. Had been the longest active in Major League Baseball and the longest of the season for the Mariners. Bo Bichette, 4-for-4, 3 RBI, 19th four-hit game, is first with the Mets. Speaking of streaks on the line, there's been an impressive one for Phillies pitcher Christopher Sanchez.
9: Sanchez again, another 0-2 pitch. Swing and a miss. He struck him out. And Christopher Sanchez, K's Machado, and shares a smile with the All-Star. Machado goes down, the seventh strikeout victim of the night for Sanchez, who after every inning waves up to the family in the crowd here. Six scoreless tonight.
1: The streak would go to 50 and two-thirds innings, and then...
9: And the pitch. Swung on, line towards left field. That's a base hit. France coming around third. They're going to wave him home. The throw by Marsh is not in time. And the scoreless streak is over. And listen to the crowd applaud Christopher Sanchez here in a 1-1 game. Everyone on their feet applauding Christopher Sanchez. Hunter Wendelstedt steps out from behind the plate to allow the moment to breathe.
1: Streak coming to an end in the seventh inning. Phillies, though, would pull ahead in their half.
9: And the pitch. Swung on, hit well, right center field, up the alley. Going back is Bowen to the wall, and it is gone. Kyle Schwarber with number 23 into the lower seats in right center. Second homer of the inning for the Phillies off Jason Adam. And the Phillies now lead it 3-1.
1: Calls on Sports Radio 94 WIP. Phillies a 3-2 win over the Padres, who have six straight losses against the Phillies dating back to last season. Sanchez, meanwhile, seven innings, gave up the one run, struck out eight as the Phillies get the win. But the scoreless inning streak comes to an end. His manager, Don Mattingly.
13: I mean, you know, at some point it's going to end. So I don't know about bittersweet. I think it would have been a lot worse if we didn't win. So getting the win there is a good feeling. But obviously, Sanchez puts himself in history books, not only Phillies history books, but kind of historic. Right? I think he's in the top five or the fifth guy now, longest by a left-hander. Yeah, I don't know what else you ask. I know my vocabulary probably is not good enough for him right now, but it's just been amazing to watch.
1: And the Phillies get the win on top of that. SportsCenter all night, ESPN Radio. Meanwhile, double duty for the Dodgers. Shohei Ohtani on the mound, and he was getting some offensive support as well.
20: He was home for his son Trey's graduation last night. Tucker hammers it deep right center field, way back and over the pool. It is gone. A two-run homer for Kyle Tucker, and the Dodgers lead it 2-0. Home run number 5 for Tucker. RBIs 28 and 29.
21: Maybe that'll get Tucker going.
1: Splash down into the pool at Chase Field in Phoenix. And as for Ohtani on the mound.
20: Swing and a bouncer to second base. Freeland goes to Betts, one on to first. Got him, double play. 4-6-3. Diamondbacks are holding. They will not challenge. And that's going to be the inning. So one of the toughest guys to double up. The Dodgers do it. The inning ending double play ends the sixth.
1: AM 570 LA Sports, Shohei Ohtani, six scoreless innings. Dodgers get a 7-0 shutout of the Diamondbacks in Arizona. Ohtani goes to 6-2, allowed two hits, struck out six, lowers his ERA to 0.74. He's allowed one earned run in 24 innings during a four-game win streak. Major League Baseball Commissioner Rob Manfred happened to be a junior lawyer on the owner's bargaining team in 1994, the last time the owners formally proposed a salary cap, until last week when they countered the initial proposal from the players' union with a sweeping overhaul of baseball's economic structure that included a hard deck for a minimum salary, but also a salary cap. The players' union has long opposed any salary cap. The current CBA expires in December. If there's no new deal, owners are expected to lock out the players. Wednesday, Commissioner Rob Manfred admitting he's worried that'll happen.
22: Yeah, I'm not going to speculate about work stoppages. I think that the proposal we've made is grounds for constructive dialogue about back and forth with the MLBPA about how we can address the number one concern of our fans, and that is a lack of competitive balance in the game. You know, look, we're going to get back to the table, and I hope have productive conversations about the things that are out there already and complete the process. I mean, there's a lot of topics we haven't even started on yet. So, but, you know, I'm anxious to get back in the room.
1: The work stoppage in the mid-90s saw baseball lose 948 regular season games and the entire 1994 postseason. one away from a championship. That's next. SportsCenter All Night continues. It's ESPN Radio.
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1: 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Oklahoma City, Women's College World Series championship matchup, same as last year, Texas Tech. A year ago, the Longhorns jumping out early. They did it in the first inning. This year, deja vu.
2: Has not had many opportunities. And she will take advantage. Deep drive, center, and over the bleachers. And Texas responds and takes the lead. Maloney punches that one to left. It's over the head of Spearman. One run is in. Here comes Altmaier to the plate. Two runs are in. Ashton Maloney slaps a triple.
1: Saw it on ESPN. Five runs in the bottom of the first inning for Texas after giving up a run in the top half of the inning. And Texas goes on to a 7-3 win over Texas Tech. They're a win away from winning consecutive national championships. They take game one of the best of three series. Winners of game one of the champ finals go on to win the title 80% of the time since the best of three series format began 2 decades ago. Tegan Kavan for Texas, allowing 3 earned runs on 3 hits in her 7 innings in the circle, says she didn't panic after giving up a home run on the top of the first.
3: It's probably not going to be a scoreless game. I'm probably going to give up a run here and there. And so to get it out early, I kind of just tell myself, like, okay, it's going to happen at some point. Like, let's get it over now. And so just kind of telling myself that.
4: But you know there's power throughout the course of their lineup. So how did you stay strong the rest of this game not to let them back in?
3: Yeah, I think just trying to mix up my pitches, mix up off speeds. I'm just keeping off balance. Anyone in their lineup can hit it hard and hit it out. And so just trying to go with what I'm confident with, but also what the scout says.
4: Over 100 pitches tonight. How fresh can you be to back-to-back games tomorrow night?
3: I'm ready for whatever's asked of me. I'm ready to go get the job done. And so the job's not finished, and there's a lot of work to do. And so I'm ready to do whatever my team needs.
4: We'll see you tomorrow night. Thank you.
3: Thank you, Ollie.
1: Tegan Kavan getting her 10th career win at the Women's College World Series. As for Texas Tech, Nyjah Cannaday faced just 6 batters in relief. Caitlin Terry started, failed to make it out of the first inning for the first time in her career. For a number of folks, kind of a head-scratcher that Terry started and not Cannaday. ESPN analyst Jessica Mendoza.
5: For Jerry Glasgow, you know bat and ball sports, so you understand, like, you've got your dude, you've got your girl, you start her in game one. We were shocked as well, but you got to remember, Caitlin Terry got the start in their massive super regional in Gainesville. She got the start in game one in the 2 games they had to win on Monday night. So Caitlin Terry, who is also an ace, they wanted to go with her because of the 24 wins, the 1.8 ERA, and honestly, the way that they go back and forth, like, we've never seen the one Women's College World Series from Caitlin Terry to Nyjah. And of course, what do we see? Of course, Nyjah Cannaday gets into this game in the first inning. So you knew Nyjah was coming in. I was as surprised as you that she didn't get the start.
6: On the other side, Tegan Kavan, another dominant start. What did you see from her tonight?
5: She's fierce, and I know she's got that composure. I mean, you see with Nyjah and Caitlin Terry, the emotion and the stomps. I'll tell you what, Tegan Kavan is not that. In fact, her biggest strength, we can talk about her rise ball, her drop ball, the changeup, all the things that she throws, but to me, it's the composure. She's been there, done that. She was the MOP, most astounding player in the championship that they won. Why? Because she knows how to mow down hitters and do it in a way on the biggest stages like no one else. And that is why Tegan Kavan, against the lineup, by the way, in Texas Tech, that's why you saw them start to come back. But she is so fierce in attacking those Tech hitters.
7: Game one winners still win the Women's College World Series 80% of the time. We've seen it not happen only just once since 2012. How does Texas Tech bounce back to get a win tomorrow and even force a third game?
5: You know when it didn't happen? It was last year. And it was Texas Tech winning game one, but losing game two. And I'll tell you what, coming back and being able. So when we see this happen for this team, for them to be able to come back into this series, it's got to be the bats being able to adjust to Tegan Kavan. And I'll tell you what, going into game two, they saw over 100 pitches from Kavan in game one. That is advantage hitter. And yes, we might see Sitlali Gutierrez, who is another pitcher for Texas. But these Tech hitters, they hit 2 home runs against Kavan. So as good as we talk about she's been, this Texas Tech team, there's a reason why they've broken every home run record in school history. It's because of the bats that they have. And they will adjust in game two.
1: Texas Tech 4-0 when facing elimination in this 2026 NCAA tournament. Game two coming up on Thursday, 8 o'clock Eastern on ESPN. Right now, SportsCenter all night. WNBA Commissioner's Cup action. And on the same night, the Knicks get a win in the NBA Finals. The New York Liberty.
8: I think really it is about patience right now, not having to force anything.
9: Jones has three more. What a night for JJ Jonquel Jones.
1: 22 points, 17 rebounds, both of which are season highs. Saw it on USA Network. Liberty, a 97-82 win over the Tempo. Liberty improving to 4-1 when they score at least 90. Mercury, a 72-68 win over the Storm, which loses for a fourth consecutive game. Back to baseball. Braves continue to win.
10: 1-1. Swung on, rattled deep to left field, down towards the pole. That is gone! A three-run homer by Ozzie Albies as he reared back and burned it down the left field line. Braves with a commanding lead here in the bottom of the seventh inning, leading 7-2.
1: 680 the Fan. Braves win it 7-3. Albies double, three-run homer, his 10th of the season. Second game this season with two extra base hits. Marlins a 4-1 win over the Nationals, 20th home loss of the season. Winning on the road, that's next. 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
1: Phillies get the win, but the scoreless inning streak ends for Christopher Sanchez at 50 and two-thirds. Baseball Commissioner Rob Manfred admits he's concerned about a potential lockout next winter. Road team striking first in the NBA Finals.
2: We had a prize fight of a game one. Back and forth we went. The Knicks land the first haymaker and take game one. Knicks 105, Spurs 95.
3: A little reminiscent of game one in Cleveland. Our offense wasn't working. The difference between the Cleveland game one and this game one, our defense showed up, so it saved us tonight.
4: It's a good win. We felt we didn't play well. I'm sure San Antonio felt that they didn't play well. We have to keep taking it one game at a time and stay present and see what happens.
1: Knicks a 105-95 win over the Spurs for their 12th consecutive victory, 7th straight road win. More importantly, they take game one of the NBA Finals. They finish the game on an 11-0 run. Jalen Brunson, third Knick with at least 30 points in a road game in the finals. His coach, Mike Brown.
4: Yeah, he's a gamer, man. He you know, in the biggest moments, you know, he shows up. And that's what MVPs are supposed to do. We put the ball in his hands. We said we were going to live and die with him. He went and he got it done for us. And that's happened time after time after time after time. He got to his spots and he made plays. Now, on top of that, our guys spaced the floor correctly. You know, when you're playing against San Antonio and you have a defensive anchor like Wimby back there, your spacing has to be right. And if that ball gets sprayed, we know Wimby's in the paint. When the ball gets sprayed, guys got to make plays. And Josh was great with his quick DHOs. Guys were great shooting the ball. Guys were great having a second drive. And those are things you got to try to do against this team, because Wimby is going to gravitate towards the ball when you drive it.
1: Karl-Anthony Towns, 23rd double-double over the past two postseasons, fourth most through a player's first two seasons with a franchise. And after the Game 1 win, he spoke with our George Sedano.
5: Cat, this thing was like a prize fight. You guys trailed by as many as 14 in the second half. How did you pull it out?
3: I mean, we played defense. We found a way. A little reminiscent of Game 1 in Cleveland. Our offense wasn't working, but the difference between the Cleveland Game 1 and this Game 1, our defense showed up. So it saved us tonight. Shout out to the team. The resiliency, the grit, the fire, the fight. Like you said, it's a prize fight. You got to be willing to take a haymaker or two and deliver your own shots.
5: Speaking of the fight, Jalen was scuffling a little early on, was dealing with some sort of injury. You helped carry the team. What was that like when you knew he wasn't available and you had to take over in those scenarios?
3: I mean, that's why I'm here. I'm here to help him. I'm here to be with him in every fight, every battle. Tonight was a night, you know, you saw Jalen get hurt a little bit, go back. I understood what my job was. Like I said, I got to be a chameleon. I got to be able to blend and camouflage into anything this team needs. And tonight, and the beginning of the game, needed me to be a passer, to be a facilitator, be just bring that energy. When he got hurt, I had to be a scorer, and I had to be aggressive and lead the punch of offense. And, you know, as a second half game, I still came out aggressive in the third, but in the fourth, you know, Captain Clutch, baby.
5: Yeah, no doubt. He had an amazing second half, scored 13 of 15 at one point late in the fourth quarter, including a monster offensive rebound. What else could you say about him?
3: I mean, he's great, man. He's all around great player, great teammate. He's so big for our team. You know, I was brought here to help him. And amplify his game to another level, and I'm happy I'm doing that.
5: I don't know if you could hear it, but there's a lot of Knicks fans in this house. What can you say about the Knicks fans who showed up here in San Antonio?
3: I mean, our fans travel the world. I've said it before, I say it again, the best fans in the world, loudest fans for show. They show up and show out for us, and it's a blessing to have these guys and gals here flying down from all over the world to watch us play.
5: Cat, game one goes to you guys. You were a huge part of it. Congratulations and thank you.
3: I appreciate it, but it's 0-0 in our mind.
1: Team that wins game one is in the driver's seat, winning the title 70% of the time. Heard the Knicks winning game one. In fact, we'll hear every game of the NBA Finals right here on ESPN Radio. Mark Kestisher, PJ Carlesimo, Doris Burke, back to San Antonio. Mark?
6: Jay, thank you very much. The Knicks fans who made their way to San Antonio heading into the South Texas night happy. The Knicks rallied down 14 points to take game one of the finals, 105-95, and Doris Burke, that's 12 straight wins since they were down 2-1 against the Atlanta Hawks in round one.
7: This New York Knicks team has captured something special, and I would tell you it's been a season-long process to get Karl Anthony Towns to the best version of himself. And Mike Brown has taken a lot of that onto his own shoulders and said it's my job to position him. And tonight, for long stretches, when the Knicks needed him, when Jalen Brunson was bumped and bruised and not at the level we expect, Karl Anthony Towns was the most dominant player on the floor. He finished with 18 points, 12 rebounds, 4 assists. And listen, there were contributions across the board. But what a special effort for Karl Anthony Towns. And then Captain Clutch. I said it, I think it was about 7:37. Captain Clutch took over.
6: He did, and PJ, OG Anunoby, who had a first three quarters, we were wondering where he was. He delivered with Brunson here in this fourth.
4: Yeah, he was magnificent. Again, he has the point.

0: Roosters looked like no rust at all. They started, and then we could probably go into the third quarter, even early fourth quarter, and say, wow, leads mean nothing with these two teams. They get a double-digit lead. They just run 10 points back on each other. It looks like, hopefully, selfishly for us, it's going to be a great series. It's not going to be a great story series unless San Antonio steps up Friday night.
1: A lot of pressure on the Spurs, and they're young, and they have responded in every moment available to them. They'll have to do it again.
2: 10 lead changes, 6 times the game was tied. Jalen Brunson scores 13 of his 30 in the fourth quarter, and the Knicks defense held the Spurs to 19 in the fourth quarter. The Knicks have won 12 straight in the postseason, and they take game one of the NBA Finals 105-95 over the Spurs in San Antonio. For PJ Carlesimo, Doris Burke, I'm Mark Kestisher right here on your home for the 2026 NBA Finals, ESPN Radio, and the ESPN app. Now let's go back to our pal, Jay Reynolds, in the studio.
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4: Vegas takes game one. 5-4. Their seventh come from behind victory this postseason.
5: Man, did they ever come back into this game and bounce back.
4: Hurdle from the right side. Give and go. He shoots. He scores.
6: There's no question we're looking to get through.
3: Knicks taking game one of the finals on the road. That comes a night after Vegas steals game one on the road at Carolina in the Stanley Cup Final. Game two coming up tonight on ABC, our ESPN team. Steve Levy with Hall of Famer Mark Messier.
7: I do expect a much better, cleanly played game than we saw in game one. I saw a lot of unforced errors by players that typically don't make those errors. I saw reads that were uncharacteristic of players. And certainly at this time of year when the two best teams are hockey are facing off in the Stanley Cup Finals, I expect going forward that we're going to see a much cleaner, well-executed game from both teams. I think both teams went home last night thinking that they can play a lot better. I think they will play better. And again, I think it's going to get down to who can really kind of defend their own zone 5-on-5 and produce 5-on-5 that will determine the series.
8: In this current climate, there is a tendency to overreact to something that just immediately happened. Neither coach is probably happy the way game one was played, except Tortorella's team won.
7: Yes.
8: What about going forward? What adjustments? Are there slight tweaks or major moves?
7: I don't think there's going to be a lot of adjustments by either coach, to be honest with you. I think they're going to encourage the team. Certainly Tortorella is going to be proud of his team for coming back and fighting back in a tough environment in a building that's not easy to play in. They got their footing underneath them there. He took the time out and really spoke to the team that we saw in the interview. I thought it was a great opportunity to kind of reset his team and remind them that there's a lot of hockey to be played and just settle into the game. And for Carolina, they went home disappointed for sure, but I don't think Brendan Moore is going to try to change a lot right now. I think they know that they can play better. They can eliminate some of those mistakes that they made, and I think they will do that. And I think because of it, we're going to see a lot lower scoring series coming forward over the next however many games.
3: Starts with game two coming up on Thursday. We'll see it on ABC. Right now, SportsCenter all night.
8: Myles Garrett has been traded to the Los Angeles Rams.
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10: Their offense last season was ready to go to the Super Bowl. It was their defense that needed the most help.
11: Arguably one of the biggest defensive trades in NFL history.
3: Huge trade in the NFL this week with Myles Garrett heading west. Cleveland getting Jared Verse in return. Browns coach Todd Monken.
12: Not at any given point did I think we were going to trade Myles. That's just the nature of what we do. I mean, this is pro sports, right? It's you're always trying to look to the present and then to the future. So I was excited then, and I'm excited now. He's an elite football player. We all know that. I mean, to say that, Jared, just be you. I mean, I see his track ascending. I just do. I just see a world of upside by the way he's wired. We're jacked to have him.
3: And Verse, now a member of the Browns in Cleveland.
13: I was upset for a good little bit of time. But when you're an athlete, you understand the nature of business. I'm happy to be a part of the Browns. You know, I'm happy that they believed in me and they were able to make that trade and bring me here. But it was upsetting at first. But, you know, you got two choices. You can either work or you can give up. And I ain't never been a quitter. My job is to be the best of me. If I'm the best of me, I'm not going to be, you know, Myles Garrett. I'm not going to be Max Crosby, this guy, that guy, the best players in the league. I'm going to be the best Jared, and that's going to be the best player in the league.
3: Not stepping into Garrett's shoes, but that's the position.
13: Myles is a great player. I watch his film every day. I've keyed in on a couple things he does, the moves he makes, the technicalities of every small aspect of his game. I've very much studied him, and to know that

0: You know, I'm not here to fill his shoes. That's not my job. That's not in my description in any organization I go to. That's not my job. My job is to be the best me. If I'm the best me, I'm not going to be, you know, Miles Garrett. I'm not going to be Max Crosby, this guy, that guy, the best players in the league. I'm going to be the best Jared, and that's going to be the best player in the league.
1: First in the building and on the field with the Browns on Wednesday. Not on the field, Micah Parsons. He is hoping he'll be able to return first month of the season, but he realizes that was never realistic. Packers edge rushers coming to terms with that, saying Wednesday he's just past the 5-month mark from his ACL surgery. Said he's also had a procedure on his meniscus, won't be cleared to be back on the field until the 9-month mark. That's looking at late September. So as for goals for the season,
2: the goal for me is to complete the season, not no relapse, not no and playoffs and pushing towards the championship. The goal isn't for me to go out there and rehurt myself, trying to force myself to be back in the first few games. The goal has always been playoffs, and I think we're all on the same page.
1: Packers not likely to allow him to play in a game until after weeks of practice, so Parsons likely to open the season on the physically unable to perform list. Another deal that was done this week sent A.J. Brown to New England. Now, Stephon Diggs, of course, credited with being a key component in the development of Josh Allen in Buffalo. Can A.J. Brown have the same impact on Drake May with the Patriots? ESPN analysts Lewis Riddick and Bart Scott.
3: I absolutely believe that he can have that same effect. He had that effect with Jalen Hurts. You talk about being a force multiplier. He's going to amplify everybody else. They didn't just bring in A.J. Brown. They brought in Romeo Doubs. I think this really helps Butte as well, who was a matchup nightmare. But the difference between Drake May and the difference between Jalen Hurts is risk adverse. Right, Drake May had one of the highest percentages throwing the ball down the field and taking shots, which opens up the real estate for everybody underneath. A.J. Brown can do both. And you talk about having two of the most physical receivers when you talk about also Hollins as well. You know, you talk about having big physical guys, and that's what you need when you get into these, you know, later rounds and you talk about in the Eastern Division, you know, the AFC in the Eastern Division. Inclement weather.
4: Yeah.
3: And you got an all-purpose wide receiver that can help you in those type of games, that can make those 50-50 catches.
4: New England Patriots plus A.J. Brown equals what?
5: I do think they're going to be one of the betting favorites to come out of the AFC and represent the AFC in the Super Bowl. I think when you're talking about the impact that he can have on Drake May, look, I think when you go back and you look at the great quarterbacks 20, 30, 40 years, just think of whatever the great quarterbacks were. Like, it's always the reason why we consider them to be great is because of their performance in critical moments. Critical moments, whether it be two-minute situations, end of games, playoffs, Super Bowls. And see, that's what Drake needs, that one guy who in those moments, as Devontae Adams sat across the table and told me years ago, who everyone in the stadium knows, everyone on your sideline knows, everyone on the opposing team sideline knows, you're going to this guy and you still can't stop it. You still can't. The way Montana was with Rice, when people knew they were going to throw the football to Jerry Rice and you still couldn't stop it. I'm not saying that A.J. Brown is Jerry Rice. I'm saying that that's the kind of impact that he could have on Drake May.
6: And there's no, like, acclimation period with the coach. Mike Vrabel and him are very close and have been very close. I think that's a huge advantage for a big splashy acquisition. You go in there, you've got the coach's buy-in already. So he walks to the rest of the team and says, no, this is one of my guys. Mm. The rest of them will lead. Obviously, the two Super Bowl appearances, the one Super Bowl championship, the three-time captain. Mm. I don't think he has to earn any respect from those players. He walks in there, he's already the alpha.
1: Patriots came up short this past season. We'll see what this move can do in New England. Wearing a halo, but still not up top. That's next. SportsCenter All Night. It's ESPN Radio.
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11: 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In Oklahoma City, Texas takes the opener of the best of three at the Women's College World Series. Game two coming up tonight. ESPN analyst Haley McClenney and Tori Vidalis.
12: What has to happen for them to win this thing in two?
13: Well, I think, again, scoring early is going to be the key. I talked about that before the game. It's going to be just as important in the second game because look at the way Tech just kind of shut down. They almost felt like the game was over early in the game. But it's really easy to feel that way when a team puts five spot up on you and you know you have a lot of ground to make up.
12: And when you pull two of your star pitchers,
13: right?
12: Yeah, I mean, Texas clearly had a game plan coming into this and executed it flawlessly. I mean, they jumped out early. Tegan was great. Yes, she got beat at times. She used the off speed a little bit more than I thought she would tonight, but I think, Tori, there's a good chance we see Citlali Gutierrez tomorrow because of the matchup. Tech hits up so well. You saw it with Mia Williams. You saw it with Maya Davis. Citlali's going to keep the ball down in the zone, so could potentially see her tomorrow and then Tegan to come in and close the door.
13: If they do jump out early, take that lead, I think Citlali can get them to a place where they can bring Tegan in to shut the door.
12: That's not the elephant in the room question, what Texas is going to do from a pitching standpoint. The big question is, what is Texas Tech going to do from a pitching standpoint? We saw Terry very briefly today. Nyjah for 1 1/3. She gave up 2 hits and 1 run. Neither of them really had their stuff. At the same time, Texas didn't see very much of either of them.
11: Texas Tech. Texas, game two, must win for the Red Raiders. We'll see it on ESPN Thursday night. Back to baseball, Angels, Rockies.
9: There goes Meckler in the pitch. This is lifted high in the air. This ball's hit well out into left field, and this ball is out of here. Grissom with a two-run shot. That's his fourth home run of the season, and the Angels add on. It's now 8-1.
11: 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Angels an 11-4 win over the Rockies. Angels improve to 24-39. Still
14: baseball's worst record, albeit tied with the Rockies at 24-39. Cardinals, a 5-3 win over the Rangers. Astros, an 11-9 win over the Pirates. 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
14: Christopher Sanchez with 7 more quality innings for the Phillies, but he does allow a run, so his scoreless streak ends at 50 2/3. But the Phillies do back him with offense. 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
16: And the pitch. Swung on, hit well, right center field, up the alley. Going back is Bowen to the wall, and it is gone. Kyle Schwarber with number 23 into the lower seats in right center. Second homer of the inning for the Phillies off Jason Adam. And the Phillies now lead it 3-1.
10: Number 4.
14: Yankee starter Garrett Cole has not allowed a run in 2 starts this season, but Wednesday, he allows 3 homers. Tom Hamilton, WTAM.
17: Anyway, 3-2 Cleveland, 6th inning. Ramirez with a high drive, deep right field, down the line. If it stays fair, it is gone. Right down the right field foul line. Jose Ramirez with his 3rd career home run off Garrett Cole. Cleveland with 3 home runs tonight.
10: Number 3.
14: Braves with win number 42 on the season, going deep in the process against Toronto. 680 the fan.
18: 1-1. Swung on, rattled deep to left field, down towards the pole. That is gone! A 3-run homer by Ozzie Albies as he reared back and burned it down the left field line. Braves with a commanding lead here in the bottom of the 7th inning, leading 7-2.
10: Number 2.
14: Astros went to the 8th, trailing the Pirates. The game changed with a 6-run frame for Houston. 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
17: 1-2. That's hit sharply down the right field line. A base hit for Cam Smith. Around third, Walker. He scores the go-ahead run. Paredes getting the wave around third. He's coming home. The relay to the plate. Not nearly in time. Paredes scores standing up. Cam goes to third. Astros lead it. 11-9.
10: Number 1.
14: On Tuesday, Golden Knights steal game 1 of the finals on the road. Wednesday, the Knicks do likewise in San Antonio.
19: The Knicks fans who made their way to South Texas will celebrate. We had a prize fight of a game 1. Back and forth we went. The Knicks land the first haymaker and take game 1. Knicks 105, Spurs 95 to go up 1-0.
14: Spurs losing at home in game 1. The reaction from Spurs coach Mitch Johnson.
20: Yeah, no different. We played a game. We didn't get the outcome we wanted. There'll be a lot of feedback from the film and breaking this down that will lead to game 2. And hopefully we use that information and tools and guidance to come out and be better that game.
14: Game 2 on Friday. Knicks winning streak continues. As for a streak that ends, that's next. SportsCenter All Night continues. 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
14: 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Teams in their respective finals with impressive win streaks. Vegas taking game one on the road Tuesday in the Stanley Cup Final, their 7th consecutive win. Wednesday, Knicks putting an 11-game win streak on the line on the road in San Antonio for game one of the NBA Finals. Pick it up in the fourth quarter. Knicks rallying from a 14-point deficit. Game tied at 86 midway through the quarter. 7.5 minutes to go. Cue Jalen Brunson.
34: And there's one man on the New York Knicks. They call him Captain Clutch. And he's the one guy you want on your side coming down the stretch of a ball game like this.
16: Jalen Brunson is back on the floor. Brunson with it. Harassed by Castle. Spins to the lane. Left-hand float. Yes! Captain Clutch getting him started. Here's Brunson. Brunson driving in traffic. Left-hand hits again. Jalen Brunson taking over in the fourth quarter. Knicks fans dancing in San Antonio. The lead is 6. Down floor, Brunson. Hesitation dribble inside the arc and across the free throw line. Now ducks in. Layup is good. And Brunson continues. 8 straight Brunson points.
14: 8 straight from Brunson, putting the Knicks in front by 8. Spurs weren't done, though, on their home court.
16: Wemby's going to rise for 3 and hits a big one with 4:49 to go. Timeout, New York. Wemby with the triple to get San Antonio back within 5.
19: Wemby will give it up. Castle back to Victor on the left angle. Tries to hand it off Camp. Now he's going to take on Karl Anthony Towns. Using a tough right shoulder. Gets in deep and scores. And a whistle. Chance for 3 for Wemby.
14: Hits the free throw. Spurs back in front by 1. But guess who?
19: Tap by Brunson out to the perimeter. Bridges feeds Brunson. Three. Yes! Right in front of the Spurs bench to give the Knicks the lead. 1 minute to go in game one. Wemby just bounced it off his shoe. Turnover San Antonio. Hart's got it. He'll dribble. 55 seconds to go. It's a two-possession lead. Big turnover by San Antonio. Brunson holding up high against Vassell. Now cuts to the left. Free throw line. Hops back. Digs in, shot up, and good! Brunson, big bucket, 37 seconds to go.
14: Knicks go up six at that point. They ultimately win by 10, with Jalen Brunson sending messages in more ways than one.
19: The Knicks land the first haymaker and take game one. Knicks 105, Spurs 95 to go up 1-0 in the series.
34: And Jalen Brunson is still yapping at the same guy, PJ. He's asking Scott Foster something like, this guy should not still be here.
2: They're the same people that did this to Mark Becknault in the OKC series.
19: We were here for the Western Conference Finals. I don't know if it's a family of four, but all in orange shirts. They were incredibly disrespectful toward the Oklahoma City Thunder in game six, and Jalen Brunson let them have an earful as well.
14: Mark Kestisher, Doris Burke, PJ Carlosimo with the call here on ESPN Radio as the Knicks win it 105-95 to take the opener on the road in San Antonio, their 12th consecutive victory, tying the Spurs in 1999 for the second longest win streak in single postseason history in NBA history. Golden State has the record at 15. The Knicks' seventh straight road win, 12th win by double digits this postseason. Jalen Brunson joining Willis Reed as the only Knicks players with at least 30 points in the opening game of a finals. He spoke with our Lisa Salters.
3: Jalen, it was a tie game with about 2:15 to go. Just what was the difference in those last 2 minutes?
4: I think just sticking together. Wasn't really our night. It wasn't really my night most of the night. And we kept finding a way, kept chipping away. I just like how resilient we were tonight.
3: Yeah, you guys were down 14 in the third quarter. Just what started to turn things around?
4: Honestly, just think of chemistry, just knowing that we have each other's back. There's a lot of things extra to those wise we could have done better, but I think most importantly, our togetherness really was really the biggest difference.
3: You said offensively it wasn't a lot of guys' nights, but what impact did Josh Hart, what impact did he have on this game?
4: I mean, whatever you need him, he's going to execute. That's just who he is. I mean, he's going to find a way.
3: You looked like you got banged up once in the first quarter, then in the second quarter. How's your body feeling right now?
4: I'll be all right.
3: And the mindset is always to steal one of the first two on the road. You've already done that now. What's going to be your mindset as you start thinking about game two?
4: We got to go back and just watch the things we can do better. It's a long journey, but I think there's a lot of things that we can do better.
3: All right, we'll see you game two.
14: Jalen Brunson, third Knick with 30 or more points in a road game in the finals. Karl-Anthony Towns, 23rd double-double over the last two postseasons. Josh Hart, talked about him with Jalen Brunson. First player to lead a finals game outright in rebounds, assists, and steals. Four steals for Hart, tied for the most by a Knicks player in a finals game. Inside the NBA, Kenny Smith and Shaquille O'Neal.
5: They did it by effort. A lot of guys play well. Shout out to Hart, 15 rebounds. Cat played well at 18. Listen, they just did it. Brunson had his moment in the third quarter where he took over. I admit, before the game, you know, game one is always a fill-out game. I was anxious to see how he's going to do against those tough four defenders. He just showed me, Kenny and Chuck, that he's ready for the lights. He's ready for the big lights. Third quarter and fourth quarter, he carried him a little bit, but the others for the Knicks definitely stepped up. Again, shout out to Hart for 15 rebounds. Shamet, you know, hit some timely threes in the first half. They all play well. Alvarado, they did it by committee, and that's how you win championships, by committee.
6: Well, I really thought the pace of the game slowed down. And that, to me, and just in my opinion, that's the advantage of the Knicks. Because when you deliver it and you can get the ball to the people that you wanted to in the key moments, they're better. But when you let San Antonio go up and down because of their youthful exuberance, they can just play park ball and they can be in transition where Harper and Champagny and all of the players that they had, Vassell, they all could just get into the rhythm of the game easier. I would make young players make big decisions, and that's what the Knicks did. They made the young players of the Spurs start to make big decisions on the offensive end.
14: Team that wins game one of the finals has historically gone on to win the title 70% of the time. Victor Wembanyama in the loss for the Spurs. The fifth player with 25 points, 10 rebounds in a finals game at the age of 22 or younger. Didn't have the best night, however.
0: No, of course not. I agree with the coach. And I mean, it's the same. Every team guards differently, you know. I'm going to figure it out. I was bad tonight. It's not more complicated than that.
1: When did you feel like things were slipping a little? Was it quick, or was it just simply just they just started making more shots? Was it something just simple?
0: No, it was quick. I think we let that one go.
14: And it turns out to be a game one loss. Can he blame it on pregame jitters?
0: It definitely felt special for sure, but nothing close that could be an excuse, you know. It was not a factor in our performance.
14: Wembanyama, fourth player since blocks became official in 1974, with 25 points, 10 rebounds, and 3 blocks in a debut in the final. Spurs take the loss, their first loss this postseason, when leading at halftime. Their coach, Mitch Johnson.
7: Yeah, I mean, I don't have any right now that I felt were egregious. There was definitely a stretch there in the second quarter, I know, where, you know, we want to play with pace and we want to hunt threes in transition, but we also want those to be in rhythm and feel like they're our shot. And there might have been some questionable ones. I'll have to go back and look at the film. But again, it gets tough when you get nitpicky with that stuff. I'll have to go back and look. But we definitely, again, didn't have enough pressure on the paint all night, whether that was in transition or in the half court. And we got to make sure we're still putting force in the paint. And we'll still get our threes up with that. But we can't work outside in. We got to go more inside out for sure. Yeah, no different. We played a game. We didn't get the outcome we wanted. There'll be a lot of feedback from the film and breaking this down that will lead to game two. And hopefully we use that information and tools and guidance to come out and be better that game.
14: Game two coming up on Friday in San Antonio. It's on ABC. You'll hear it here on ESPN Radio, presented by Gusto. Right now, SportsCenter all night. 12 straight wins for the Knicks as they take the opener on the road. Baseball, Mariners putting an 8-game win streak on the line against the Mets.
8: 2-2. Breaking ball, bounce towards first. Big hop for Naylor, and it goes right past him into right field. Soto's around third, coming to the plate. Young goes in, sliding to second, and the Mets take a 5-1 lead.
14: 880 ESPN New York. Mets a 7-1 win over the Mariners, whose 8-game win streak comes to an end. Had been the longest active in Major League Baseball and the longest of the season for the Mariners. Bo Bichette, 4-for-4, 3 RBI, 19th four-hit game, is first with the Mets. Speaking of streaks on the line, there's been an impressive one for Phillies pitcher Christopher Sanchez.
16: Sanchez again, another 0-2 pitch. Swing and a miss. He struck him out. And Christopher Sanchez K's Machado and shares a smile with the all-star. Machado goes down, the seventh strikeout victim of the night for Sanchez, who after every inning waves up to the family in the crowd here. 6 scoreless tonight.
14: The streak would go to 50 and two-thirds innings, and then...
16: And the pitch. Swung on, line towards left field. That's a base hit. France coming around third. They're going to wave him home. The throw by Marsh is not in time. And the scoreless streak is over. And listen to the crowd applaud Christopher Sanchez here in a 1-1 game. Everyone on their feet applauding Christopher Sanchez. Hunter Wendelstedt steps out from behind the plate to allow the moment to breathe.
14: Streak coming to an end in the seventh inning. Phillies, though, would pull ahead in their half.
16: And the pitch. Swung on, hit well, right center field, up the alley. Going back is Bowen to the wall, and it is gone. Kyle Schwarber with number 23 into the lower seats in right center. Second homer of the inning for the Phillies off Jason Adam. And the Phillies now lead it 3-1.
14: Calls on Sports Radio 94 WIP. Phillies a 3-2 win over the Padres, who have 6 straight losses against the Phillies dating back to last season. Sanchez, meanwhile, 7 innings, gave up the 1 run, struck out 8 as the Phillies get the win. But the scoreless inning streak comes to an end. His manager, Don Mattingly.
9: I mean, you know, at some point it's going to end. So I don't know about bittersweet. I think it would have been a lot worse if we didn't win. So getting the win there is a good feeling. But obviously, Sanchez puts himself in history books. not only Philly's history books, but kind of historic, right? I think he's in the top five or the fifth guy now, longest by a left-hander. Yeah, I don't know what else you ask. I know my vocabulary probably is not good enough for him right now, but it's just been amazing to watch.
14: And the Phillies get the win on top of that. SportsCenter all night, ESPN Radio. Meanwhile, double duty for the Dodgers. Shohei Ohtani on the mound, and he was getting some offensive support as well.
10: He was home for his son Trey's graduation last night. Tucker hammers it deep right center field, way back and over the pool. It is gone. A two-run homer for Kyle Tucker, and the Dodgers lead it 2-0. Home run number 5 for Tucker. RBIs 28 and 29.
2: Maybe that'll get Tucker going.
14: Splash down into the pool at Chase Field in Phoenix. And as for Ohtani on the mound,
10: swinging a bouncer to second base. Freeland goes to Betts, one on to first. Got him, double play. 4-6-3. Diamondbacks are holding. They will not challenge. And that's going to be the inning. So one of the toughest guys to double up. The Dodgers do it. The inning-ending double play ends the sixth.
14: AM 570, LA Sports, Shohei Ohtani, 6 scoreless innings. Dodgers get a 7-0 shutout of the Diamondbacks in Arizona. Ohtani goes to 6-2, allowed 2 hits, struck out 6, lowers his ERA to 0.74. He's allowed 1 earned run in 24 innings during a 4-game win streak. Major League Baseball Commissioner Rob Manfred happened to be a junior lawyer on the owner's bargaining team in 1994, the last time the owners formally proposed a salary cap, until last week when they countered the initial proposal from the players' union with a sweeping overhaul of baseball's economic structure that included a hard deck for a minimum salary but also a salary cap. The players' union has long opposed any salary cap. The current CBA expires in December. If there's no new deal, owners are expected to lock out the players. Wednesday, Commissioner Rob Manfred admitting he's worried that'll happen.
11: Yeah, I'm not going to speculate about work stoppages. I think that the proposal we've made is grounds for constructive dialogue about back and forth with the MLBPA about how we can address the number one concern of our fans, and that is a lack of competitive balance in the game. You know, look, we're going to get back to the table, and I hope have productive conversations about the things that are out there already and complete the process. I mean, there's a lot of topics we haven't even started on yet. So, but, you know, I'm anxious to get back in the room.
14: The work stoppage in the mid-90s saw baseball lose 948 regular season games and the entire 1994 postseason. One away from a championship. That's next. SportsCenter All Night continues. It's ESPN Radio.
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1: 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Oklahoma City, Women's College World Series championship matchup, same as last year, Texas Tech. A year ago, the Longhorns jumping out early. They did it in the first inning. This year, deja vu.
2: Has not had many opportunities.
3: And she will take advantage. Deep drive, center, and over the bleachers. And Texas responds and takes the lead. Maloney punches that one to left. It's over the head of Spearman. One run is in. Here comes Altmaier to the plate. Two runs are in. Ashton Maloney slaps a triple.
1: Saw it on ESPN. Five runs in the bottom of the first inning for Texas after giving up a run in the top half of the inning. And Texas goes on to a 7-3 win over Texas Tech. They're a win away from winning consecutive national championships. They take game one of the best of three series. Winners of game one of the champ finals go on to win the title 80% of the time since the best of three series format began two decades ago. Tegan Kavan for Texas, allowing three earned runs on three hits in her seven innings in the circle, says she didn't panic after giving up a home run in the top of the first.
4: It's probably not going to be a scoreless game. I'm probably going to give up a run here and there. And so to get it out early, I kind of just tell myself, like, okay, it's going to happen at some point. Like, let's get it over now. And so just kind of telling myself that.
5: But you know there's power throughout the course of their lineup. So how did you stay strong the rest of this game not to let them back in?
4: Yeah, I think just trying to mix up my pitches, mix up off speeds. I'm just keep them off balance. Anyone in their lineup can hit it hard and hit it out. And so just trying to go with what I'm confident with, but also what the scout says.
5: Over 100 pitches tonight. How fresh can you be to back-to-back games tomorrow night?
4: I'm ready for whatever's asked of me. I'm ready to go get the job done. And so the job's not finished, and there's a lot of work to do. And so I'm ready to do whatever my team needs.
5: We'll see you tomorrow night. Thank you.
4: Thank you, Ollie.
1: Tegan Kavan getting her 10th career win at the Women's College World Series. As for Texas Tech, Nyjah Canada faced just six batters in relief. Caitlin Terry started, failed to make it out of the first inning for the first time in her career. For a number of folks, kind of a head-scratcher that Terry started and not Canada. ESPN analyst Jessica Mendoza.
6: For Jerry Glasgow, and you know bat and ball sports, so you understand, like, you've got your dude, you've got your girl, you start her in game one. We were shocked as well, but you got to remember, Caitlin Terry got the start in their massive super regional in Gainesville. She got the start in game one in the two games they had to win on Monday night. So Caitlin Terry, who is also an ace, they wanted to go with her because of the 24 wins, the 1.8 ERA, and honestly, the way that they go back and forth, like, we've never seen the Women's College World Series from Caitlin Terry to Nyjah. And of course, what do we see? Of course, Nyjah Canada gets into this game in the first inning. So you knew Nyjah was coming in. I was as surprised as you that she didn't get the start.
7: On the other side, Tegan Kavan, another dominant start. What did you see from her tonight?
6: She's fierce, and I know she's got that composure. I mean, you see with Nyjah and Caitlin Terry, the emotion and the stomps. I'll tell you what, Tegan Kavan is not that. In fact, her biggest strength, we can talk about her rise ball, her drop ball, the changeup, all the things that she throws, but to me, it's the composure. She's been there, done that. She was the MOP, most astounding player in the championship that they won. Why? Because she knows how to mow down hitters and do it in a way on the biggest stages like no one else. And that is why Tegan Kavan, against the lineup, by the way, in Texas Tech, that's why you saw them start to come back. But she is so fierce in attacking those Tech hitters.
8: Game one winners still win the Women's College World Series 80% of the time. We've seen it not happen only just once since 2012. How does Texas Tech bounce back to get a win tomorrow and even force a third game?
6: You know when it didn't happen? It was last year. And it was Texas Tech winning game one, but losing game two. And I'll tell you what, coming back and being able. So when we see this happen for this team, for them to be able to come back into this series, it's got to be the bats being able to adjust to Tegan Kavan. And I'll tell you what, going into game two, they saw over 100 pitches from Kavan in game one. That is advantage hitter. And yes, we might see Citlali Gutierrez, who is another pitcher for Texas. But these Tech hitters, they hit two home runs against Kavan. So as good as we talk about she's been, this Texas Tech team, there's a reason why they've broken every home run record in school history. It's because of the bats that they have. And they will adjust in game two.
1: Texas Tech 4-0 when facing elimination in this 2026 NCAA tournament. Game two coming up on Thursday, 8 o'clock Eastern on ESPN. Right now, SportsCenter all night. WNBA Commissioner's Cup action. And on the same night, the Knicks get a win in the NBA Finals. The New York Liberty.
9: I think really it is about patience right now, not having to force anything.
10: Jones has three more. What a night for JJ Jonquel Jones.
1: 22 points, 17 rebounds, both of which are season highs on USA Network. Liberty, a 97-82 win over the tempo. Liberty improving to 4-1 when they score at least 90. Mercury, a 72-68 win over the Storm, which loses for a fourth consecutive game. Back to baseball. Braves continue to win.
11: 1-1. Swung on, rattled deep to left field, down towards the pole. That is gone! A three-run homer by Ozzie Albies as he reared back and burned it down the left field line. Braves with a commanding lead here in the bottom of the seventh inning, leading 7-2.
1: 680 the Fan. Braves win it 7-3. Albies double, three-run homer, his 10th of the season. Second game this season with two extra base hits. Marlins a 4-1 win over the Nationals, 20th home loss of the season. Winning on the road. That's next. SportsCenter all night. 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
12: 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I'll tell you what Wemby and San Antonio need to do to win game two. 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
1: Phillies get the win, but the scoreless inning streak ends for Christopher Sanchez at 50 2/3. Baseball Commissioner Rob Manfred admits he's concerned about a potential lockout next winter. Road team striking first in the NBA Finals.
22: We had a prize fight of a game one. Back and forth we went. The Knicks land the first haymaker and take game one. Knicks 105, Spurs 95.
23: A little reminiscent of game one in Cleveland. Our offense wasn't working. The difference between the Cleveland game one and this game one, our defense showed up. So it saved us tonight.
24: It's a good win. We felt we didn't play well. I'm sure San Antonio felt that they didn't play well. We have to keep taking it one game at a time and stay present and see what happens.
1: Knicks a 105-95 win over the Spurs for their 12th consecutive victory, 7th straight road win. More importantly, they take game one of the NBA Finals. They finish the game on an 11-0 run. Jalen Brunson, third Knick with at least 30 points in a road game in the finals. His coach, Mike Brown.
24: Yeah, he's a gamer, man. He you know, in the biggest moments, you know, he shows up. And that's what MVPs are supposed to do. We put the ball in his hands. We said we were going to live and die with him. He went and he got it done for us, and that's happened time after time after time after time. He got to his spots, and he made plays. Now, on top of that, our guys spaced the floor correctly. You know, when you're playing against San Antonio and you have a defensive anchor like Wemby back there, your spacing has to be right. And if that ball gets sprayed, we know Wemby's in the paint. When the ball gets sprayed, guys got to make plays. And Josh was great with his quick DHOs. Guys were great shooting the ball. Guys were great having a second drive. And those are things you got to try to do against this team, because Wemby is going to gravitate towards the ball when you drive it.
1: Karl Anthony Towns, 23rd double-double over the past two postseasons, fourth most through a player's first two seasons with a franchise. And after the game one win, he spoke with our George Sedano.
25: Cat, this thing was like a prize fight. You guys trailed by as many as 14 in the second half. How did you pull it out?
23: I mean, we played defense. We found a way. A little reminiscent of game one in Cleveland. Our offense wasn't working, but the difference between the Cleveland game one and this game one, our defense showed up. So it saved us tonight. Shout out to the team. The resiliency, the grit, the fire, the fight. Like you said, it's a prize fight. You got to be willing to take a haymaker or two and deliver your own shots.
25: Speaking of the fight, Jalen was scuffling a little early on, was dealing with some sort of injury. You helped carry the team. What was that like when you knew he wasn't available and you had to take over in those scenarios?
23: I mean, that's why I'm here. I'm here to help him. I'm here to be with him in every fight, every battle. Tonight was a night, you know, you saw Jalen get hurt a little bit, go back. I understood what my job was. Like I said, I got to be a chameleon. I got to be able to blend and camouflage into anything this team needs. And tonight, and the beginning of the game, needed me to be a passer, to be a facilitator, be just bring that energy. When he got hurt, I had to be a scorer, and I had to be aggressive and lead the punch of offense. And, you know, as a second half game, I still came out aggressive in the third, but in the fourth, you know, Captain Clutch, baby.
25: Yeah, no doubt. He had an amazing second half, scored 13 of 15 at one point late in the fourth quarter, including a monster offensive rebound. What else could you say about him?
23: I mean, he's great, man. He's all around great player, great teammate. He's so big for our team. You know, I was brought here to help him. And amplify his game to another level, and I'm happy I'm doing that.
25: I don't know if you could hear it, but there's a lot of Knicks fans in this house. What can you say about the Knicks fans who showed up here in San Antonio?
23: I mean, our fans travel the world. I've said it before, I say it again, the best fans in the world, loudest fans for sure. They show up and show out for us, and it's a blessing to have these guys and gals here flying down from all over the world to watch us play.
25: Cat, game one goes to you guys. You were a huge part of it. Congratulations and thank you.
23: I appreciate it, but it's 0-0 in our mind.
1: Team that wins game one is in the driver's seat, winning the title 70% of the time. Heard the Knicks winning game one. In fact, we'll hear every game of the NBA Finals right here on ESPN Radio. Mark Kestisher, PJ Carlissimo, Doris Burke, back to San Antonio. Mark?
3: Jay, thank you very much. The Knicks fans who made their way to San Antonio heading into the South Texas night happy. The Knicks rallied down 14 points to take game one of the finals, 105-95, and Doris Burke, that's 12 straight wins since they were down 2-1 against the Atlanta Hawks in round one.
4: This New York Knicks team has captured something special, and I would tell you it's been a season-long process to get Karl Anthony Towns to the best version of himself. And Mike Brown has taken a lot of that onto his own shoulders and said it's my job to position him. And tonight, for long stretches when the Knicks needed him, when Jalen Brunson was bumped and bruised and not at the level we expect, Karl Anthony Towns was the most dominant player on the floor. He finished with 18 points, 12 rebounds, 4 assists. And listen, there were contributions across the board. But what a special effort for Karl Anthony Towns. And then Captain Clutch. I said it, I think it was about 7:37. Captain Clutch took over.
3: He did. And PJ, OG Anunoby, who had a first three quarters, we were wondering where he was. He delivered with Brunson here in this fourth.
5: Yeah, he was magnificent. Again, he has the points to back it up, the 17 points. But as usual, we look at Josh Hart and you look at the stats, and the first thing you look at is points. He says, he only had 3 points. He had 15 boards. He had 6 assists. He had 4 steals. And he was out a good chunk of the game because he had fouls go against him in the first half. Didn't bother him at all. He really played. Just to tag on what Doris said, Karl Anthony Towns had a major, major impact on Victor Wembanyama. He slowed Victor down. He prevented Victor from being the dominant player in the game. Dominant players in the game were Jalen Brunson and Karl Anthony Towns, in my

0: fourth quarter, and the Knicks defense held the Spurs to 19 in the fourth quarter. The Knicks have won 12 straight in the postseason, and they take game one of the NBA Finals 105-95 over the Spurs in San Antonio. For PJ Carlesimo, Doris Burke, I'm Mark Kestisher right here on your home for the 2026 NBA Finals, ESPN Radio and the ESPN app. Now let's go back to our pal, Jay Reynolds, in the studio.
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2: Vegas takes game one, 5-4. Their seventh come from behind victory this postseason.
3: Man, did they ever come back into this game and bounce back.
2: Hurdle from the right side. Give and go. He shoots. He scores.
4: There's no question we're looking to get two.
1: Knicks taking game one of the finals on the road. That comes a night after Vegas steals game one on the road at Carolina in the Stanley Cup Final. Game two coming up tonight on ABC. Our ESPN team, Steve Levy with Hall of Famer Mark Messier.
5: I do expect a much better, cleanly played game than we saw in game one. I saw a lot of unforced errors by players that typically don't make those errors. I saw reads that were uncharacteristic of players. And certainly at this time of year when the two best teams are hockey are facing off in the Stanley Cup Finals, I expect going forward that we're going to see a much cleaner, well-executed game from both teams. I think both teams went home last night thinking that they can play a lot better. I think they will play better. And again, I think it's going to get down to who can really kind of defend their own zone 5-on-5 and produce 5-on-5 that will determine the series.
6: In this current climate, there is a tendency to overreact to something that just immediately happened. Neither coach is probably happy the way game one was played, except Tortorella's team won.
5: Yes.
6: What about going forward? What adjustments? Are there slight tweaks or major moves?
5: I don't think there's going to be a lot of adjustments by either coach, to be honest with you. I think they're going to encourage the team. Certainly Tortorella is going to be proud of his team for coming back and fighting back in a tough environment in a building that's not easy to play in. They got their footing underneath them there. He took the time out and really spoke to the team that we saw yes. in the interview. I thought it was a great opportunity to kind of reset his team and remind them that there's a lot of hockey to be played and just settle into the game. And for Carolina, they went home disappointed for sure, but I don't think Brendan Moore is going to try to change a lot right now. I think they know that they can play better. They can eliminate some of the mistakes that they made, and I think they will do that. And I think because of it, we're going to see a lot lower scoring series coming forward over the next however many games.
1: 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We'll see it on ABC. Right now, SportsCenter all night.
2: Myles Garrett has been traded to the Los Angeles Rams.
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8: Their offense last season was ready to go to the Super Bowl. It was their defense that needed the most help.
9: Arguably one of the biggest defensive trades in NFL history.
1: Huge trade in the NFL this week with Myles Garrett heading west. Cleveland getting Jared Verse in return. Browns coach Todd Monken.
10: Not at any given point that I think we were going to trade Myles. That's just the nature of what we do. I mean, this is pro sports, right? It's you're always trying to look to the present and then to the future. So I was excited then, and I'm excited now. He's an elite football player. We all know that. I mean, to say that, Jared, just be you. I mean, I see his track ascending. I just do. I just see a world of upside by the way he's wired. We're jacked to have him.
1: And Verse, now a member of the Browns in Cleveland.
11: I was upset for a good little bit of time. But when you're an athlete, you understand the nature of business. I'm happy to be a part of the Browns. You know, I'm happy that they believed in me and they were able to make that trade and bring me here. But it was upsetting at first. But, you know, you got two choices. That you can either work or you can give up. And I ain't never been a quitter. My job is to be the best me. If I'm the best me, I'm not going to be, Myles Garrett. I'm not going to be Max Crosby, this guy, that guy, the best players in the league. I'm going to be the best Jared, and that's going to be the best player in the league.
1: Not stepping into Garrett's shoes, but that's the position.
11: Myles is a great player. I watch his film every day. I keyed in on a couple things he does, the moves he makes, the technicalities of every small aspect of his game. I very much studied him, and to know that, I'm not here to fill his shoes. That's not my job. That's not in my description in any organization I go to. That's not my job. My job is to be the best me. If I'm the best me, I'm not going to be, Myles Garrett. I'm not going to be Max Crosby, this guy, that guy, the best players in the league. I'm going to be the best Jared, and that's going to be the best player in the league.
1: Verse in the building and on the field with the Browns on Wednesday. Not on the field, Micah Parsons. He is hoping he'll be able to return first month of the season, but he realizes that was never realistic. Packers edge rushers coming to terms with that, saying Wednesday he's just past the 5-month mark from his ACL surgery.

0: And he's also had a procedure on his meniscus. Won't be cleared to be back on the field until the nine-month mark. That's looking at late September. So as for goals for the season?
1: The goal for me is to complete the season. Not no relapse, not no and playoffs and pushing towards the championship. The goal isn't for me to go out there and re-hurt myself trying to force myself to be back in the first few games. The goal has always been playoffs, and I think we're all on the same page.
0: Packers not likely to allow him to play in a game until after weeks of practice, so Parsons likely to open the season on the physically unable to perform list. Another deal that was done this week sent A.J. Brown to New England. Now, Stephon Diggs, of course, credited with being a key component in the development of Josh Allen in Buffalo. Can A.J. Brown have the same impact on Drake May with the Patriots? ESPN analysts Lewis Riddick and Bart Scott.
2: I absolutely believe that he can have that same effect. He had that effect with Jalen Hurts. You talk about being a force multiplier. He's going to amplify everybody else. They didn't just bring in A.J. Brown. They brought in Romeo Doubs. I think this really helps Butte as well, who was a matchup nightmare. But the difference between Drake May and the difference between Jalen Hurts, Jalen Hurts is risk adverse. Right, Drake May had one of the highest percentages throwing the ball down the field and taking shots, which opens up the real estate for everybody underneath. A.J. Brown can do both. And you talk about having two of the most physical receivers when you talk about also Hollins as well. You know, you talk about having big physical guys, and that's what you need when you get into these, you know, later rounds and you talk about in the Eastern Division, you know, the AFC in the Eastern Division. Inclement weather.
3: Yeah.
2: And you got an all-purpose wide receiver that can help you in those type of games that can make those 50-50 catches.
3: New England Patriots plus A.J. Brown equals what?
4: I do think they're going to be one of the betting favorites to come out of the AFC and represent the AFC in the Super Bowl. I think when you're talking about the impact that he can have on Drake May, look, I think when you go back and you look at the great quarterbacks 20, 30, 40 years, just think of whatever the great quarterbacks were. Look, it's always the reason why we consider them to be great is because of their performance in critical moments. Critical moments, whether it be two-minute situations, end of games, playoffs, Super Bowls. And see, that's what Drake needs, that one guy who in those moments, as Davante Adams sat across the table and told me years ago, who everyone in the stadium knows, everyone on your sideline knows, everyone on the opposing team sideline knows, you're going to this guy and you still can't stop it. You still can't. The way Montana was with Rice, when people knew they were going to throw the football to Jerry Rice and you still couldn't stop it. I'm not saying that A.J. Brown is Jerry Rice. I'm saying that that's the kind of impact that he could have on Drake May.
5: And there's no, like, acclimation period with the coach. Mike Vrabel and him are very close and have been very close. I think that's a huge advantage for a big splashy acquisition. You go in there, you've got the coach's buy-in already. So he walks to the rest of the team and says, no, this is one of my guys. Mm. The rest of them will lead. Obviously, the two Super Bowl appearances, the one Super Bowl championship, the three-time captain. Mm. I don't think he has to earn any respect from those players. He walks in there, he's already the alpha.
0: Patriots came up short this past season. We'll see what this move can do in New England. Wearing a halo, but still not up top. That's next. SportsCenter All Night. It's ESPN Radio.
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0: 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In Oklahoma City, Texas takes the opener of the best of three at the Women's College World Series. Game 2 coming up tonight. ESPN analysts Haley McClenney and Tori Vidalis.
26: What has to happen for them to win this thing in 2?
27: Well, I think, again, scoring early is going to be the key. I talked about that before the game. It's going to be just as important in the second game because look at the way Tech, like, just kind of shut down. They almost felt like the game was over early in the game. But it's really easy to feel that way when a team puts 5 spot up on you and you know you have a lot of ground to make up.
26: And when you pull two of your star pitchers,
27: right?
26: Yeah, I mean, Texas clearly had a game plan coming into this and executed it flawlessly. I mean, they jumped out early. Tegan was great. Yes, she got beat at times. She used the off speed a little bit more than I thought she would tonight, but I think, Tori, there's a good chance we see Citlali Gutierrez tomorrow because of the matchup. Tech hits up so well. You saw it with Mia Williams. You saw it with Maya Davis. Citlali's going to keep the ball down in the zone, so could potentially see her tomorrow and then Tegan to come in and close the door.
27: If they do jump out early, take that lead, I think Citlali can get them to a place where they can bring Tegan in to shut the door.
26: That's not the elephant in the room question, what Texas is going to do from a pitching standpoint. The big question is, what is Texas Tech going to do from a pitching standpoint? We saw Terry very briefly today. Nyjah for 1 1/3. She gave up 2 hits and 1 run. Neither of them really had their stuff. At the same time, Texas didn't see very much of either of them.
0: Texas Tech. Texas, game 2, must win for the Red Raiders. We'll see it on ESPN Thursday night. Back to baseball. Angels Rockies.
1: There goes Meckler in the pitch. This is lifted high in the air. This ball's hit well out into left field, and this ball is out of here. Grissom with a two-run shot. That's his fourth home run of the season, and the Angels add on. It's now 8-1.
0: Angels Radio AM 830. Angels an 11-4 win over the Rockies. Angels improve to 24-39. Still baseball's worst record, albeit tied with the Rockies at 24-39. Cardinals a 5-3 win over the Rangers. Astros an 11-9 win over the Pirates. 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
0: Christopher Sanchez with seven more quality innings for the Phillies, but he does allow a run, so his scoreless streak ends at 50 2/3. But the Phillies do back him with offense. 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
3: And the pitch. Swung on, hit well, right center field, up the alley. Going back is Bowen to the wall, and it is gone. Kyle Schwarber with number 23 into the lower seats in right center. Second homer of the inning for the Phillies off Jason Adam. And the Phillies now lead it 3-1.
25: Number four.
0: Yankee starter Gerrit Cole has not allowed a run in two starts this season, but Wednesday, he allows three homers. Tom Hamilton, WTAM.
1: Anyway, 3-2 Cleveland, sixth inning. Ramirez with a high drive, deep right field. Down the line, if it stays fair, it is gone. Right down the right field foul line. Jose Ramirez with his third career home run off Gerrit Cole. Cleveland with three home runs tonight.
25: Number three.
0: Braves with win number 42 on the season, going deep in the process against Toronto. 680 the fan.
1: 1-1. Swung on, rattled deep to left field, down towards the pole. That is gone! A three-run homer by Ozzie Albies as he reared back and burned it down the left field line. Braves with a commanding lead here in the bottom of the seventh inning, leading 7-2.
25: Number two.
0: Astros went to the eighth trailing the Pirates. The game changed with a six-run frame for Houston. KVME, 790 AM.
1: 1-2. That's hit
2: sharply down the right field line. A base hit for Cam Smith. Around third, Walker. He scores the go-ahead run. Paredes is getting the wave around third. He's coming home. The relay to the plate. Not nearly in time. Paredes scores standing up. Cam goes to third. Astros lead it. 11-9.
25: Number one.
0: On Tuesday, Golden Knights steal game one of the finals on the road. Wednesday, the Knicks do likewise in San Antonio.
4: The Knicks fans who made their way to South Texas will celebrate. We had a prize fight of a game one. Back and forth we went. The Knicks land the first haymaker and take game one. Knicks 105, Spurs 95 to go up 1-0.
0: Spurs losing at home in game one. The reaction from Spurs coach Mitch Johnson?
5: Yeah, no different. We played a game. We didn't get the outcome we wanted. There'll be a lot of feedback from the film and breaking this down that will lead to game two. And hopefully we use that information and tools and guidance to come out and be better that game.
0: Game two on Friday. Knicks winning streak continues. As for a streak that ends, that's next. SportsCenter All Night continues. 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
3: 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Swung on, hit well, right center field, up the alley. 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
0: 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Teams in their respective finals with impressive win streaks. Vegas taking game one on the road Tuesday in the Stanley Cup Final, their seventh consecutive win. Wednesday, Knicks putting an 11-game win streak on the line on the road in San Antonio for game one of the NBA Finals. Pick it up in the fourth quarter. Knicks rallying from a 14-point deficit. Game tied at 86 midway through the quarter. 7.5 minutes to go. Cue Jalen Brunson.
31: And there's one man on the New York Knicks. They call him Captain Clutch. And he's the one guy you want on your side coming down the stretch of a ball game like this.
3: Jalen Brunson, who's back on the floor. Brunson with it. Harassed by Castle. Spins to the lane. Left-hand float. Yes! Captain Clutch getting him started. Here's Brunson. Brunson driving in traffic. Left-hand hits again! Jalen Brunson taking over in the fourth quarter. Knicks fans dancing in San Antonio. The lead is six.
4: Down floor, Brunson. Hesitation dribble inside the arc and across the free throw line. Now ducks in. Layup is good. And Brunson continues. Eight straight Brunson points.
0: Eight straight from Brunson, putting the Knicks in front by eight. Spurs weren't done, though, on their home court.
4: Wemby's going to rise for three and hits a big one with 4:49 to go. Timeout, New York. Wemby with the triple to get San Antonio back within five.
1: Wemby will give it up. Castle back to Victor on the left angle. Tries to hand it off Camp. Now he's going to take on Karl Anthony Towns. Using a tough right shoulder. Gets in deep and scores. And a whistle. Chance for three for Wemby.
0: Hits the free throw. Spurs back in front by one. But guess who?
4: Tap by Brunson out to the perimeter. Bridges feeds Brunson. Three. Yes! Right in front of the Spurs bench to give the Knicks the lead. 1 minute to go in game one. Wemby just bounced it off his shoe. Turnover San Antonio. Hart's got it. He'll dribble. 55 seconds to go. It's a two-possession lead. Big turnover by San Antonio. Brunson holding up high against Vassell. Now cuts to the left. Free throw line. Hops back. Digs in. Shot up. And go! Brunson, big bucket, 37 seconds to go.
0: Knicks go up six at that point. They ultimately win by 10 with Jalen Brunson sending messages in more ways than one.
4: The Knicks land the first haymaker and take game one. Knicks 105, Spurs 95 to go up 1-0 in the series.
31: And Jalen Brunson is still yapping at the same guy, PJ. He's asking Scott Foster something like, this guy should not still be here.
13: They're the same people that did this to Mark Becknault in the OKC series.
1: We were here for the Western Conference Finals. I don't know if it's a family of four, but all in orange shirts. They were incredibly disrespectful toward the Oklahoma City Thunder in game six, and Jalen Brunson let them have an earful as well. Wrong.
0: Mark Kestisher, Doris Burke, PJ Carlosimo with the call here on ESPN Radio as the Knicks win it 105-95 to take the opener on the road in San Antonio, their 12th consecutive victory, tying the Spurs in 1999 for the second longest win streak in single postseason history in NBA history. Golden State has the record at 15. The Knicks' seventh straight road win, 12th win by double digits this postseason. Jalen Brunson joining Willis Reed as the only Knicks players with at least 30 points in the opening game of a finals. He spoke with our Lisa Salters.
14: Jalen, it was a tie game with about 2:15 to go. Just what was the difference in those last 2 minutes?
15: I think just sticking together. Wasn't really our night. Wasn't really my night most of the night. But we kept finding a way, kept chipping away. I just like how resilient we were tonight.
14: Yeah, you guys were down 14 in the third quarter. Just what started to turn things around?
15: Honestly, just think of chemistry, just knowing that we have each other's back. There's a lot of things, actually, those wise we could have done better, but I think most importantly, our togetherness really was really the biggest difference.
14: You said offensively it wasn't a lot of guys' nights, but what impact did Josh Hart, what impact did he have on this game?
15: I mean, whatever you need of him, he's going to execute. That's just who he is. I mean, he's going to find a way.
14: You looked like you got banged up once in the first quarter, then in the second quarter. How's your body feeling right now?
15: I'll be all right.
14: The mindset is always to steal one of the first two on the road. You've already done that now. What's going to be your mindset as you start thinking about game two?
15: We got to go back and just watch the things we can do better. It's a long journey, but I think we have a lot of things that we can do better.
14: All right, we'll see you game two.
0: Jalen Brunson, third Knick with 30 or more points in a road game in the finals. Karl Anthony Towns, 23rd double-double over the last two postseasons. Josh Hart. Talked about him with Jalen Brunson. First player to lead a finals game outright in rebounds, assists, and steals. Four steals for Hart. Tied for the most by a Knicks player in a finals game. Inside the NBA, Kenny Smith and Shaquille O'Neal.
16: They did it by effort. A lot of guys play well. Shout out to Hart, 15 rebounds. Can't play well at 18. Listen, they just did it. Brunson had his moment in the third quarter where he took over. I admit, before the game, you know, game one is always a fill-out game. I was anxious to see how he's going to do against those tough four defenders. He just showed me, Kenny and Chuck, that he's ready for the lights. He's ready for the big lights. Third quarter and fourth quarter, he carried him a little bit, but the others for the Knicks definitely stepped up. Again, shout out to Hart for 15 rebounds. Shamit, you know, hit some timely threes in the first half. They all play well. Alvarado, they did it by committee, and that's how you win. win championships by committee.
2: Well, I really thought the pace of the game slowed down. And that, to me, and just in my opinion, that's the advantage of the Knicks. Because when you deliver it and you can get the ball to the people that you wanted to in the key moments, they're better. But when you let San Antonio go up and down because of their youthful exuberance, they can just play park ball. And they can be in transition where Harper and Champagne and all of the players that they had, Vassell, they all could just get into the rhythm of the game easier. I would make young players make big decisions, and that's what the Knicks did. They made the young players of the Spurs start to make big decisions on the offensive end.
0: The team that wins game one of the finals has historically gone on to win the title 70% of the time. Victor Wembanyama in the loss for the Spurs, the fifth player with 25 points, 10 rebounds in a finals game at the age of 22 or younger. Didn't have the best night, however.
5: No, of course not. I agree with the coach. And, I mean, it's the same. Every team guards differently, you know. I'm going to figure it out. I was bad tonight. It's not more complicated than that.
6: When did you feel like things were slipping a little? What was it? Was it quick, or was it just simply just they just started making more shots? Was it something just simple?
5: No, it was quick, I think. I think we let that one go.
0: And it turns out to be a game one loss. Can he blame it on pregame jitters?
5: I mean, it definitely felt special for sure, but nothing close that could be an excuse, you know. It was not a factor in our performance.
0: Wembanyama, fourth player since blocks became official in 1974, with 25 points, 10 rebounds, and 3 blocks in a debut in the finals. Spurs take the loss, their first loss this postseason, when leading at halftime. Their coach, Mitch Johnson.
17: Yeah, I mean, I don't have any right now that I felt were egregious. There was definitely a stretch there in the second quarter, I know, where, you know, we want to play with pace and we want to hunt threes in transition, but we also want those to be in rhythm and feel like they're our shot. And there might have been some questionable ones. I'll have to go back and look at the film. But again, it gets tough when you get nitpicky with that stuff. I'll have to go back and look. But we definitely, again, didn't have enough pressure on the paint all night, whether that was in transition or in the half court. And we got to make sure we're still putting force in the paint. And we'll still get our threes up with that. But we can't work outside in. We got to go more inside out for sure. Yeah, no different. We played a game. We didn't get the outcome we wanted. There'll be a lot of feedback from the film and breaking this down that will lead to game two. And hopefully we use that information and tools and guidance to come out and be better that game.
0: Game two coming up on Friday in San Antonio. It's on ABC. You'll hear it here on ESPN Radio, presented by Gusto. Right now, Sports Center all night. 12 straight wins for the Knicks as they take the opener on the road. Baseball, Mariners putting an 8-game win streak on the line against the Mets.
18: 2-2. Breaking ball, bounce towards first. Big hop for Naylor, and it goes right past him into right field. Soto's around third, coming to the plate. Young goes in, sliding to second, and the Mets take a 5-1 lead.
0: 880 ESPN New York. Mets, a 7-1 win over the Mariners, whose 8-game win streak comes to an end, had been the longest active in Major League Baseball and the longest of the season for the Mariners. Bo Bichette, 4-for-4, 3 RBI, 19th four-hit game, is first with the Mets. Speaking of streaks on the line, there's been an impressive one for Phillies pitcher Christopher Sanchez.
3: Sanchez again, another 0-2 pitch. Swing and a miss. He struck him out. And Christopher Sanchez, K's Machado, and shares a smile with the All-Star. Machado goes down, the seventh strikeout victim of the night for Sanchez, who after every inning waves up to the family in the crowd here. 6 scoreless tonight.
0: The streak would go to 50 2/3 innings, and then...
3: And the pitch. Swung on, line towards left field. That's a base hit. France coming around third. They're going to wave him home. The throw by Marsh is not in time. And the scoreless streak is over. And listen to the crowd applaud Christopher Sanchez here in a 1-1 game. Everyone on their feet applauding Christopher Sanchez. Hunter Wendelstedt steps out from behind the plate to allow the moment to breathe.
0: Streak coming to an end in the seventh inning. Phillies, though, would pull ahead in their half.
3: And the pitch. Swung on, hit well, right center field, up the alley. Going back is Bowen to the wall, and it is gone. Kyle Schwarber with number 23 into the lower seats in right center. Second homer of the inning for the Phillies off Jason Adam. And the Phillies now lead it 3-1.
0: Calls on Sports Radio 94 WIP. Phillies a 3-2 win over the Padres, who have six straight losses against the Phillies dating back to last season. Sanchez, meanwhile, seven innings, gave up the one run, struck out eight as the Phillies get the win. But the scoreless inning streak comes to an end. His manager, Don Mattingly.
7: I mean, you know, at some point it's going to end. So I don't know about bittersweet. I think it would have been a lot worse if we didn't win. So getting the win there is a good feeling. But obviously, Sanchez puts himself in history books, not only Phillies history books, but kind of historic. Right? I think he's in the top five or the fifth guy now, longest by a left-hander. Yeah, I don't know what else you ask. I know my vocabulary probably is not good enough for him right now, but it's just been amazing to watch.
0: And the Phillies get the win on top of that. SportsCenter all night, ESPN Radio. Meanwhile, double duty for the Dodgers. Shohei Ohtani on the mound, and he was getting some offensive support as well.
8: He was home for his son Trey's graduation last night. Tucker hammers it deep right center field, way back and over the pool. It is gone. A two-run homer for Kyle Tucker, and the Dodgers lead it 2-0. Home run number 5 for Tucker. RBIs 28 and 29.
10: Maybe that'll get Tucker going.
0: Splash down into the pool at Chase Field in Phoenix. And as for Ohtani on the mound,
8: swinging a bouncer to second base. Freeland goes to Betts, one on to first. Got him, double play. 4-6-3. Diamondbacks are holding. They will not challenge. And that's going to be the inning. So one of the toughest guys to double up. The Dodgers do it. The inning ending double play ends the sixth.
0: AM 570, LA Sports, Shohei Ohtani, six scoreless innings. Dodgers get a 7-0 shutout of the Diamondbacks in Arizona. Ohtani goes to 6-2, allowed two hits, struck out six, lowers his ERA to 0.74. He's allowed one earned run in 24 innings during a four-game win streak. Major League Baseball Commissioner Rob Manfred happened to be a junior lawyer on the owner's bargaining team in 1994, the last time the owners formally proposed a salary cap, until last week when they countered the initial proposal from the players' union with a sweeping overhaul of baseball's economic structure that included a hard deck for a minimum salary, but also a salary cap. The players' union has long opposed any salary cap. The current CBA expires in December. If there's no new deal, owners are expected to lock out the players. Wednesday, Commissioner Rob Manfred admitting he's worried that'll happen.
11: Yeah, I'm not going to speculate about work stoppages. I think that the proposal we've made is grounds for constructive dialogue about back and forth with the MLBPA about how we can address the number one concern of our fans, and that is a lack of competitive balance in the game. You know, look, we're going to get back to the table, and I hope have productive conversations about the things that are out there already and complete the process. I mean, there's a lot of topics we haven't even started on yet. So, but, you know, I'm anxious to get back in the room.
0: The work stoppage in the mid-90s saw baseball lose 948 regular season games and the entire 1994 postseason. One away from a championship. That's next. SportsCenter All Night continues. It's ESPN Radio.

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1: 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Oklahoma City, Women's College World Series championship matchup, same as last year, Texas Tech. A year ago, the Longhorns jumping out early. They did it in the first inning. This year, deja vu.
2: Has not had many opportunities. And she will take advantage. Deep drive, center, and over the bleachers. And Texas responds and takes the lead. Maloney punches that one to left. It's over the head of Spearman. One run is in. Here comes Altmaier to the plate. Two runs are in. Ashton Maloney slaps a triple.
1: Saw it on ESPN. Five runs in the bottom of the first inning for Texas after giving up a run in the top half of the inning. And Texas goes on to a 7-3 win over Texas Tech. They're a win away from winning consecutive national championships. They take game one of the best of three series. Winners of game one of the champ finals go on to win the title 80% of the time since the best of three series format began 2 decades ago. Tegan Kavan for Texas, allowing 3 earned runs on 3 hits in her 7 innings in the circle, says she didn't panic after giving up a home run on the top of the first.
3: It's probably not going to be a scoreless game. I'm probably going to give up a run here and there. And so to get it out early, I kind of just tell myself, like, okay, it's going to happen at some point. Like, let's get it over now. And so just kind of telling myself that.
4: But you know there's power throughout the course of their lineup. So how did you stay strong the rest of this game not to let them back in?
3: Yeah, I think just trying to mix up my pitches, mix up off speeds. I'm just keep them off balance. Anyone in their lineup can hit it hard and hit it out. And so just trying to go with what I'm confident with, but also what the scout says.
4: Over 100 pitches tonight. How fresh can you be to back-to-back games tomorrow night?
3: I'm ready for whatever's asked of me. I'm ready to go get the job done. And so the job's not finished, and there's a lot of work to do. And so I'm ready to do whatever my team needs.
4: We'll see you tomorrow night. Thank you.
3: Thank you, Ollie.
1: Tegan Kavan getting her 10th career win at the Women's College World Series. As for Texas Tech, Nyjah Cannaday faced just 6 batters in relief. Caitlin Terry started, failed to make it out of the first inning for the first time in her career. For a number of folks, kind of a head-scratcher that Terry started and not Cannaday. ESPN analyst Jessica Mendoza.
5: For Jerry Glasgow, you know bat and ball sports, so you understand, like, you've got your dude, you've got your girl, you start her in game one. We were shocked as well, but you got to remember, Caitlin Terry got the start in their massive super regional in Gainesville. She got the start in game one in the 2 games they had to win on Monday night. So Caitlin Terry, who is also an ace, they wanted to go with her because of the 24 wins, the 1.8 ERA, and honestly, the way that they go back and forth, like, we've never seen the one Women's College World Series from Caitlin Terry to Nyjah. And of course, what do we see? Of course, Nyjah Cannaday gets into this game in the first inning. So you knew Nyjah was coming in. I was as surprised as you that she didn't get the start.
6: On the other side, Tegan Kavan, another dominant start. What did you see from her tonight?
5: She's fierce, and I know she's got that composure. I mean, you see with Nyjah and Caitlin Terry, the emotion and the stomps. I'll tell you what, Tegan Kavan is not that. In fact, her biggest strength, we can talk about her rise ball, her drop ball, the changeup, all the things that she throws, but to me, it's the composure. She's been there, done that. She was the MOP, most astounding player in the championship that they won. Why? Because she knows how to mow down hitters and do it in a way on the biggest stages like no one else. And that is why Tegan Kavan, against the lineup, by the way, in Texas Tech, that's why you saw them start to come back. But she is so fierce in attacking those Tech hitters.
7: Game one winners still win the Women's College World Series 80% of the time. We've seen it not happen only just once since 2012. How does Texas Tech bounce back to get a win tomorrow and even force a third game?
5: You know when it didn't happen? It was last year. And it was Texas Tech winning game one, but losing game two. And I'll tell you what, coming back and being able. So when we see this happen for this team, for them to be able to come back into this series, it's got to be the bats being able to adjust to Tegan Kavan. And I'll tell you what, going into game two, they saw over 100 pitches from Kavan in game one. That is advantage hitter. And yes, we might see Silali Gutierrez, who is another pitcher for Texas. But these Tech hitters, they hit 2 home runs against Kavan. So as good as we talk about she's been, this Texas Tech team, there's a reason why they've broken every home run record in school history. It's because of the bats that they have, and they will adjust in game two.
1: Texas Tech 4-0 when facing elimination in this 2026 NCAA tournament. Game two coming up on Thursday, 8 o'clock Eastern on ESPN. Right now, SportsCenter all night. WNBA Commissioner's Cup action. And on the same night, the Knicks get a win in the NBA Finals. The New York Liberty.
8: I think really it is about patience right now, not having to force anything.
9: Jones has three more. What a night for JJ Jonquel Jones.
1: 22 points, 17 rebounds, both of which are season highs. Saw it on USA Network. Liberty, a 97-82 win over the Tempo. Liberty improving to 4-1 when they score at least 90. Mercury, a 72-68 win over the Storm, which loses for a fourth consecutive game. Back to baseball. Braves continue to win.
10: 1-1. Swung on, rattled deep to left field, down towards the pole. That is gone! A three-run homer by Ozzie Albies as he reared back and burned it down the left field line. Braves with a commanding lead here in the bottom of the seventh inning, leading 7-2.
1: 680 the Fan. Braves win it 7-3. Albies double, three-run homer, 10th of the season. Second game this season with two extra base hits. Marlins a 4-1 win over the Nationals, 20th home loss of the season. Winning on the road. That's next. 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
1: Phillies get the win, but the scoreless inning streak ends for Christopher Sanchez at 50 and two-thirds. Baseball Commissioner Rob Manfred admits he's concerned about a potential lockout next winter. Road team striking first in the NBA Finals.
22: We had a prize fight of a game one. Back and forth we went. The Knicks land the first haymaker and take game one. Knicks 105, Spurs 95.
23: A little reminiscent of game one in Cleveland. Our offense wasn't working. The difference between the Cleveland game one and this game one, our defense showed up. So it saved us tonight.
24: It's a good win. We felt we didn't play well. I'm sure San Antonio felt that they didn't play well. We have to keep taking it one game at a time and stay present and see what happens.
1: Knicks a 105-95 win over the Spurs for their 12th consecutive victory, 7th straight road win. More importantly, they take game one of the NBA Finals. They finish the game on an 11-0 run. Jalen Brunson, third Knick with at least 30 points in a road game in the finals. His coach, Mike Brown.
24: Yeah, he's a gamer, man. He you know, in the biggest moments, you know, he shows up. And that's what MVPs are supposed to do. We put the ball in his hands. We said we were going to live and die with him. He went and he got it done for us. And that's happened time after time after time after time. He got to his spots and he made plays. Now, on top of that, our guys spaced the floor correctly. You know, when you're playing against San Antonio and you have a defensive anchor like Wimby back there, your spacing has to be right. And if that ball gets sprayed, we know Wimby's in the paint. When the ball gets sprayed, guys got to make plays. And Josh was great with his quick DHOs. Guys were great shooting the ball. Guys were great having a second drive. And those are things you got to try to do against this team because Wimby is going to gravitate towards the ball when you drive it.
1: Carl Anthony Towns, 23rd double-double over the past two postseasons, fourth most through a player's first two seasons with a franchise. And after the game one win, he spoke with our George Sedano.
25: Cat, this thing was like a prize fight. You guys trailed by as many as 14 in the second half. How did you pull it out?
23: I mean, we played defense. We found a way. A little reminiscent of game one in Cleveland. Our offense wasn't working, but the difference between the Cleveland game one and this game one, our defense showed up. So it saved us tonight. Shout out to the team. The resiliency, the grit, the fire, the fight. Like you said, it's a prize fight. You got to be willing to take a haymaker or two and deliver your own shots.
25: Speaking of the fight, Jalen was scuffling a little early on, was dealing with some sort of injury. You helped carry the team. What was that like when you knew he wasn't available and you had to take over in those scenarios?
23: I mean, that's why I'm here. I'm here to help him. I'm here to be with him in every fight, every battle. Tonight was a night, you know, you saw Jalen get hurt a little bit, go back. I understood what my job was. Like I said, I got to be a chameleon. I got to be able to blend and camouflage into anything this team needs. And tonight, and the beginning of the game, needed me to be a passer, to be a facilitator, be just bring that energy. When he got hurt, I had to be a scorer, and I had to be aggressive and lead the punch of offense. And, you know, as a second half game, I still came out aggressive in the third, but in the fourth, you know, Captain Clutch, baby.
25: Yeah, no doubt. He had an amazing second half, scored 13 of 15 at one point late in the fourth quarter, including a monster offensive rebound. What else could you say about him?
23: I mean, he's great, man. He's all around great player, great teammate. He's so big for our team. You know, I was brought here to help him and amplify his game to another level, and I'm happy I'm doing that.
25: I don't know if you could hear it, but there's a lot of Knicks fans in this house. What can you say about the Knicks fans who showed up here in San Antonio?
23: I mean, our fans travel the world. I've said it before, I say it again, the best fans in the world, loudest fans for sure. They show up and show out for us, and it's a blessing to have these guys and gals here flying down from all over the world to watch us play.
25: Cat, game one goes to you guys. You were a huge part of it. Congratulations and thank you.
23: I appreciate it, but it's 0-0 in our mind.
1: Team that wins game one is in the driver's seat, winning the title 70% of the time. Heard the Knicks winning game one. In fact, we hear every game of the NBA Finals right here on ESPN Radio. Mark Kestisher, PJ Carlesimo, Doris Burke, back to San Antonio. Mark?
3: Jay, thank you very much. The Knicks fans who made their way to San Antonio heading into the South Texas night happy. The Knicks rallied down 14 points to take game one of the finals, 105-95, and Doris Burke, that's 12 straight wins since they were down 2-1 against the Atlanta Hawks in round one.
4: This New York Knicks team has captured something special, and I would tell you it's been a season-long process to get Karl Anthony Towns to the best version of himself. And Mike Brown has taken a lot of that onto his own shoulders and said it's my job to position him. And tonight, for long stretches, when the Knicks needed him, when Jalen Brunson was bumped and bruised and not at the level we expect, Karl Anthony Towns was the most dominant player on the floor. He finished with 18 points, 12 rebounds, 4 assists. And listen, there were contributions across the board. But what a special effort for Karl Anthony Towns. And then Captain Clutch. I said it, I think it was about 7:37. Captain Clutch took over.
3: He did. And PJ, OG Anunoby, who had a first three quarters, we were wondering where he was. He delivered with Brunson here in this fourth.
5: Yeah, he was magnificent. Again, he has the points to back it up, the 17 points. But as usual, we look at Josh Hart, and you look at the stats, and the first thing you look at is points. He says, he only had 3 points. He had 15 boards. He had 6 assists. He had 4 steals. And he was out a good chunk of the game because he had fouls go against him in the first half. Didn't bother him at all. He really played. Just to tag on what Doris said, Karl Anthony Towns had a major, major impact on Victor Wembanyama. He slowed Victor down. He prevented Victor from being the dominant player in the game. Dominant players in the game were Jalen Brunson and Karl Anthony Towns, in my opinion. Karl Anthony on both ends, Jalen Brunson in the fourth quarter on the offensive end.
3: And we saw it time and time again in the Western Conference Finals, coming off a loss. Wemby usually has recourse in game two, and we'll see. Only a day off in between games one and two with Wemby and the Spurs come back with on Friday night.
5: Knicks started gangbusters, looked like no rust at all. They started, and then we could probably go into the third quarter, even early fourth quarter, and say, wow, leads mean nothing with these two teams. They get a double-digit lead. They just run 10 points back on each other. It looks like, hopefully,

0: There's no question we're looking to get two.
1: Knicks taking game one of the finals on the road. That comes a night after Vegas steals game one on the road at Carolina in the Stanley Cup final. Game two coming up tonight on ABC, our ESPN team. Steve Levy with Hall of Famer Mark Messier.
2: I do expect a much better, cleanly played game than we saw in game one. I saw a lot of unforced errors by players that typically don't make those errors. I saw reads that were uncharacteristic of players. And certainly at this time of year when the two best teams are hockey are facing off in the Stanley Cup Finals, I expect going forward that we're going to see a much cleaner, well-executed game from both teams. I think both teams went home last night thinking that they can play a lot better. I think they will play better. And again, I think it's going to get down to who can really kind of defend their own zone 5-on-5 and produce 5-on-5 that will determine the series.
3: In this current climate, there is a tendency to overreact to something that just immediately happened. Neither coach is probably happy the way game one was played, except Tortorella's team won.
2: Yes.
3: What about going forward? What adjustments? Are there slight tweaks or major moves?
2: I don't think there's going to be a lot of adjustments by either coach, to be honest with you. I think they're going to encourage the team. Certainly Tortorella is going to be proud of his team for coming back and fighting back in a tough environment in a building that's not easy to play in. They got their footing underneath them there. He took the time out and really spoke to the team that we saw in the interview. I thought it was a great opportunity to kind of reset his team and remind them that there's a lot of hockey to be played and just settle into the game. And for Carolina, they went home disappointed for sure, but I don't think Brendan Moore is going to try to change a lot right now. I think they know that they can play better. They can eliminate some of those mistakes that they made, and I think they will do that. And I think because of it, we're going to see a lot lower scoring series coming forward over the next however many games.
1: 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We'll see it on ABC. Right now, SportsCenter all night.
4: Myles Garrett has been traded to the Los Angeles Rams.
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6: 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It was their defense that needed the most help.
7: Arguably one of the biggest defensive trades in NFL history.
1: Huge trade in the NFL this week with Myles Garrett heading west. Cleveland getting Jared Verse in return. Browns coach Todd Monken.
8: Not at any given point that I think we were going to trade Myles. That's just the nature of what we do. I mean, this is pro sports, right? It's you're always trying to look to the present and then to the future. So I was excited then, and I'm excited now. He's an elite football player. We all know that. I mean, to say that, Jared, just be you. I mean, I see his track ascending. I just do. I just see a world of upside by the way he's wired. We're jacked to have him.
1: At Verse, now a member of the Browns in Cleveland.
9: I was upset for a good little bit of time. But when you're an athlete, you understand the nature of business. I'm happy to be a part of the Browns. You know, I'm happy that they believed in me and they were able to make that trade and bring me here. But it was upsetting at first. But, you know, you got two choices that you can either work or you can give up. And I ain't never been a quitter. My job is to be the best of me. If I'm the best of me, I'm not going to be, you know, Myles Garrett. I'm not going to be Max Crosby, this guy, that guy, the best players in the league. I'm going to be the best Jared, and that's going to be the best player in the league.
1: Not stepping into Garrett's shoes, but that's the position.
9: Myles is a great player. I watch his film every day. I keyed in on a couple of things he does, the moves he makes, the technicalities of every small aspect of his game. I very much studied him, and to know that, you know, I'm not here to fill his shoes. That's not my job. That's not in my description in any organization I go to. That's not my job. My job is to be the best of me. If I'm the best of me, I'm not going to be, you know, Myles Garrett. I'm not going to be Max Crosby, this guy, that guy, the best players in the league. I'm going to be the best Jared, and that's going to be the best player in the league.
1: Verse in the building and on the field with the Browns on Wednesday. Not on the field, Micah Parsons. He is hoping he'll be able to return first month of the season, but he realizes that was never realistic. Packers edge rushers coming to terms with that, saying Wednesday he's just past the 5-month mark from his ACL surgery. Said he's also had a procedure on his meniscus, won't be cleared to be back on the field until the 9-month mark. That's looking at late September. So as for goals for the season?
10: The goal for me is to complete the season. Not no relapse, not no and playoffs and pushing towards the championship. The goal isn't for me to go out there and re-hurt myself trying to force myself to be back in the first few games. The goal has always been playoffs, and I think we're all on the same page.
1: Packers not likely to allow him to play in a game until after weeks of practice, so

0: Parsons likely to open the season on the physically unable to perform list. Another deal that was done this week sent A.J. Brown to New England. Now, Stephon Diggs, of course, credited with being a key component in the development of Josh Allen in Buffalo. Can A.J. Brown have the same impact on Drake May with the Patriots? ESPN analysts Lewis Riddick and Bart Scott.
1: I absolutely believe that he can have that same effect. He had that effect with Jalen Hurts. You talk about being a force multiplier. He's going to amplify everybody else. They didn't just bring in A.J. Brown. They brought in Romeo Doubs. I think this really helps Butte as well, who was a matchup nightmare. But the difference between Drake May and the difference between Jalen Hurts is risk adverse. Right, Drake May had one of the highest percentages throwing the ball down the field and taking shots, which opens up the real estate for everybody underneath. A.J. Brown can do both. And you talk about having two of the most physical receivers when you talk about also Hollins as well. You know, you talk about having big physical guys, and that's what you need when you get into these, you know, later rounds and you talk about in the Eastern Division, you know, the AFC in the Eastern Division. Inclement weather.
2: Yeah.
1: And you got an all-purpose wide receiver that can help you in those type of games that can make those 50-50 catches.
2: New England Patriots plus A.J. Brown equals what?
3: I do think they're going to be one of the betting favorites to come out of the AFC and represent the AFC in the Super Bowl. I think when you're talking about the impact that he can have on Drake May, look, I think when you go back and you look at the great quarterbacks 20, 30, 40 years, just think of whatever the great quarterbacks were. Look, it's always the reason why we consider them to be great is because of their performance in critical moments. Critical moments, whether it be two-minute situations, end of games, playoffs, Super Bowls. And see, that's what Drake needs, that one guy who in those moments, as Devontae Adams sat across the table and told me years ago, who everyone in the stadium knows, everyone on your sideline knows, everyone on the opposing team sideline knows, you're going to this guy and you still can't stop it. You still can't. The way Montana was with Rice, when people knew they were going to throw the football to Jerry Rice and you still couldn't stop it. I'm not saying that A.J. Brown is Jerry Rice. I'm saying that that's the kind of impact that he could have on Drake May.
4: And there's no, like, acclimation period with the coach. Mike Vrabel and him are very close and have been very close. I think that's a huge advantage for a big splashy acquisition. You go in there, you've got the coach's buy-in already. So he walks to the rest of the team and says, no, this is one of my guys. Mm. The rest of them will lead. Obviously, the two Super Bowl appearances, the one Super Bowl championship, the three-time captain. Mm. I don't think he has to earn any respect from those players. He walks in there, he's already the alpha.
0: Patriots came up short this past season. We'll see what this move can do in New England. Wearing a halo, but still not up top. That's next. SportsCenter All Night. It's ESPN Radio.
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0: 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Presented by Gusto. In Oklahoma City, Texas takes the opener of the best of three at the Women's College World Series. Game 2 coming up tonight. ESPN analyst Haley McClenney and Tori Vidalis.
16: What has to happen for them to win this thing in 2?
17: Well, I think, again, scoring early is going to be the key. I talked about that before the game. It's going to be just as important in the second game because look at the way Tech just kind of shut down. They almost felt like the game was over early in the game, but it's really easy to feel that way when a team puts 5 spot up on you and you know you have a lot of ground to make up.
16: And when you pull two of your star pitchers,
17: right?
16: Yeah, I mean, Texas clearly had a game plan coming into this and executed it flawlessly. I mean, they jumped out early. Tegan was great. Yes, she got beat at times. She used the off-speed a little bit more than I thought she would tonight, but I think, Tori, there's a good chance we see Citlali Gutierrez tomorrow because of the matchup. Tech hits up so well. You saw it with Mia Williams. You saw it with Maya Davis. Citlali's going to keep the ball down in the zone, so could potentially see her tomorrow and then Tegan to come in and close the door.
17: If they do jump out early, take that lead, I think Citlali can get them to a place where they can bring Tegan in to shut the door.
16: That's not the elephant in the room question, what Texas is going to do from a pitching standpoint. The big question is, what is Texas Tech going to do from a pitching standpoint? We saw Terry very briefly today. Nyjah for 1 1/3. She gave up 2 hits and 1 run. Neither of them really had their stuff. At the same time, Texas didn't see very much of either of them.
0: Texas Tech. Texas, game 2, must win for the Red Raiders. We'll see it on ESPN Thursday night. Back to baseball, Angels, Rockies.
18: There goes Meckler in the pitch. This is lifted high in the air. This ball's hit well out into left field, and this ball is out of here. Grissom with a 2-run shot. That's his 4th home run of the season, and the Angels add on. It's now 8-1.
0: 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Angels an 11-4 win over the Rockies. Angels improve to 24-39. Still, baseball's worst record, albeit tied with the Rockies at 24-39. Cardinals, a 5-3 win over the Rangers. Astros, an 11-9 win over the Pirates. 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
5: Number 5.
0: Christopher Sanchez with 7 more quality innings for the Phillies, but he does allow a run, so his scoreless streak ends at 50 2/3. But the Phillies do back him with offense. 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
20: And the pitch. Swung on, hit well, right center field, up the alley. Going back is Bowen to the wall, and it is gone. Kyle Schwarber with number 23 into the lower seats in right center. Second homer of the inning for the Phillies off Jason Adam. And the Phillies now lead it 3-1.
5: Number 4.
0: Yankee starter Gerrit Cole has not allowed a run in 2 starts this season, but Wednesday, he allows 3 homers. Tom Hamilton, WTAM.
21: Anyway, 3-2 Cleveland, 6th inning. Ramirez with a high drive, deep right field, down the line. If it stays fair, it is gone. Right down the right field foul line. Jose Ramirez with his 3rd career home run off Gerrit Cole. Cleveland with 3 home runs tonight.
5: Number 3.
0: Braves with win number 42 on the season, going deep in the process against Toronto. 680 the fan.
22: 1-1. Swung on, rattled deep to left field, down towards the pole. That is gone! A 3-run homer by Ozzie Albies as he reared back and burned it down the left field line. Braves with a commanding lead here in the bottom of the 7th inning, leading 7-2.
5: Number 2.
0: Astros went to the 8th, trailing the Pirates. The game changed with a 6-run frame for Houston. 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
21: 1-2. That's hit sharply down the right field line. A base hit for Cam Smith. Around third, Walker. He scores the go-ahead run. Paredes getting the wave around third. He's coming home. The relay to the plate, not nearly in time. Paredes scores standing up. Cam goes to third. Astros lead it. 11-9.
5: Number 1.
0: On Tuesday, Golden Knights steal game 1 of the finals on the road. Wednesday, the Knicks do likewise in San Antonio.
23: The Knicks fans who made their way to South Texas will celebrate. We had a prize fight of a game 1. Back and forth we went. The Knicks land the first haymaker and take game 1. Knicks 105, Spurs 95 to go up 1-0.
0: Spurs losing at home in game 1. The reaction from Spurs coach Mitch Johnson?
24: Yeah, no different. We played a game. We didn't get the outcome we wanted. There'll be a lot of feedback from the film and breaking this down that will lead to game 2. And hopefully we use that information and tools and guidance to come out and be better that game.
0: Knicks strike first. Game 2 tomorrow. Much more reaction to game 1 coming up on Unsportsmanlike. They're next. It's Thursday, June 4th. I'm Jay Reynolds, SportsCenter All Night. 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
23: We had a prize fight of a game one. 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
9: A little reminiscent of game one in Cleveland. Our offense wasn't working. The difference between the Cleveland game one and this game one, our defense showed up. So it saved us tonight.
10: It's a good win. We felt we didn't play well. I'm sure San Antonio felt that they didn't play well. 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
11: 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Mark Kestisher, Doris Burke, PJ Carlesimo, George Sedano on the call as the New York Knicks take a 1-0 lead on the road at San Antonio with a 105-95 10-point victory after being down 14 points in the third quarter after Jalen Brunson got banged up. Doesn't matter. He comes back in, was unbelievable with 13 in the fourth. OG Anunoby with 12 in the fourth. Yet maybe Karl Anthony Towns, the star of the game. 12-game winning streak for New York in the postseason. What an unreal victory for the New York Knicks. Along with Michelle Smallman, Chris Canty, Evan Cohen with you. Good morning, everybody.
10: Knicks in five.
25: Oh.
10: That's all I'm going to keep saying. Knicks in five.
11: Okay.
10: I put my son to bed last night. I told him, Knicks in five. I mean, listen, this team finds a way.
25: They do.
10: And yesterday was an ugly game on both sides. I thought fatigue was certainly a factor for the San Antonio Spurs.
25: No doubt.
10: But what impressed me about the Knicks was the heart that they showed. And no pun intended, but I thought Josh Hart was awesome. Evan, you left his name out. But the guy had 15 rebounds, six of which happened in the fourth quarter.
25: Yes.
10: I mean, he was incredible in last night's game. He put together a stat line that we hadn't seen in the finals since Larry Legend. I mean, the guy had 15 rebounds, four steals. He was all over the place, just flying around, creating extra possessions, creating opportunities for others. The six assists doesn't hurt either, being able to set people up. And the most impressive thing about what Josh Hart did out the gates was push the pace. I thought that he got up and down the court. The Spurs started out trying to defend the Knicks' offense with putting Wemby on Hart, and Hart's pace essentially ran them out of it, and then Karl Anthony Towns finished the assignment because he kept blowing past Victor Wembanyama. Wimby has to respect him, has to go out to the three-point line. McCat didn't settle for jump shots. He continued to force the issue. He drove past Wimby several times, finishing at the rim, creating opportunities for other guys. I just thought that was a really great performance by everybody not named Jalen Brunson. And then, of course, Jalen Brunson playing the role of Mariano Rivera, taking the Knicks home, closing the show.
25: There is something so different about him. The evenness, the calmness, the steadiness to come up clutch when his team needs him. 30 points, he was absolutely unreal down the stretch in the fourth. But to your point, you can point to several players on this team and their impact in this game and why the team of the New York Knicks was able to win last night. Josh Hart impacting the game in so many ways. OG, especially in the third, stepping up in a big way. But I was so impressed with Mitchell Robinson and especially Karl Anthony Towns. His defense last night was so unbelievable. He was so crucial in that game. And not to get sloppy, but him talking post-game about his mother, who had passed away in 2020 due to complications of COVID, saying that he felt her in the stands last night. He felt this energy and this calmness that she was there with him. It just feels like this Knicks team is really on the brink of something special. And another thing that Kat said post-game that I thought was really, really important, he said they were having fun. He said this team was having fun. And this is what they've been. You're down, it doesn't matter. You're on the road, it doesn't matter. They continue to find a way to win, but most importantly, they're playing as a collective and they are having fun.
11: They were so good. They were so good down the stretch. You mentioned Josh Hart. Trust me, I did not leave him out on purpose because I think I'd give him a max contract. That's how valuable I think he is to this team.
10: He was plus 22 in 26 minutes.
25: Incredible.
10: He had the best plus minus of any Knick, and he played 26 minutes.
11: And he had 3 points. It doesn't matter. Like, the points don't matter if you have other guys that could score. You have to do all the other things. And I thought the tone was set early on, even though the Knicks had found themselves in a 14-point deficit in that third quarter, where they finished the quarter outscoring San Antonio 25-11 to have it tied going into the fourth. But on one of the first plays of the game, We sat here a couple of days ago and we said Oklahoma City's issue is that they didn't go at Wemby. They didn't do anything to go. They played almost fearful of Wemby around the rim. Josh Hart got a shot blocked. I don't care. Josh Hart ran into Wemby one of the first plays of the game with the basketball, shoulder down like he was a running back running into a defensive lineman or linebacker. Wemby blocked the shot, one of those things where he turns around and slams it against the backboard. But you understood in that moment, oh, the Knicks are not afraid of him. Mm-hmm. They are not going to be afraid of him. Josh Hart's going to go at him. And Karl Anthony Towns was so awesome last night on both sides of the ball. I, for one, have sat here and said, well, you can't have both Kat and Brunson out there in late game scenarios because they're both not good on defense. No. That's no longer true. And Karl Anthony Towns has been the target for so many people out there making fun of what they have said is a quote unquote soft player, right? No more. Mm-hmm. No more. You don't play that way and rebound that way. They didn't need to come up with all kinds of crazy strategies against Wemby. Karl Anthony Towns guarded him one-on-one. And I kept thinking about two guys last night also in comparison. Tom Thibodeau had him twice. Jimmy Butler wanted to get off of that Minnesota team because he thought he was soft. Uh-uh. That's on leadership and that's on management. You didn't bring the best out of them. This guy, Mike Brown, and these leaders, Josh Hart, Jalen Brunson, OG Anunoby, they are bringing the best out of an awesome basketball player. Karl Anthony Towns was phenomenal last night. Kudos to him. Jalen Brunson has become a given. Karl Anthony Towns is now a great two-way player. Good for him. He's made himself into that.
10: Yeah, but if we're going to give him the praise for what he did last night, I think it's fair to criticize him for what he wasn't in the past. He wasn't that type of player. He didn't play with that type of force on the defensive end. Last night, as the primary defender on Wemby, he held him to 2-12 shooting.
11: Unbelievable.
10: last night, Towns, on shots that the Spurs took, held the Spurs to 12 of 42 from the field.
25: Unbelievable.
10: The rest of the Knicks held the Spurs to 12 of 27. So, essentially, they shot 29% on Towns. They shot 44% on everybody else on the Knicks.
25: Locked it down.
10: That's how great he was defensively.
25: Yeah.
10: And of course, he's capable of that. This guy was the number one overall pick once upon a time. So all of the criticism, all of the people that called him soft, it was justified in the way that he didn't play. This is a different version of him. I will give credit to the organization because a big part of becoming a championship caliber team is having the infrastructure in place to pull out the best out of your people. And it's clear that that's what's going on with the New York Knicks.
11: No doubt.
10: It's clear that the Nova Knicks, that Villanova culture that Jay Wright established with Jalen Brunson and Mikal Bridges and Josh Hart, has permeated throughout that organization. And it allows them to win a game last night when they didn't have their fastball. Both teams didn't play well. And I think it was for different reasons. The Knicks, a lot of rust. The Spurs looked like they were tired. But guess what? If the game is close down the stretch, if Jalen Brunson can take it, he's going to take it. That tied game tied at the end of the third quarter, that was the stage being set for Jalen Brunson to impose his will on what would happen in the fourth, and that's exactly what he did.
25: To your point, Wendy was on with Scott Van Pelt last night and said that Wemby seemed a bit fatigued,
10: yeah,
25: and that Jalen Brunson smelled it. And that he realized he had another gear and attacked. And that's part of the reason why he exploded there down the stretch. But you have to wonder if what we saw from a fatigue standpoint versus the rest that the New York Knicks had last night, if as the series progresses, that's going to be the biggest factor moving forward.
11: Yeah, and we will get to the Spurs part of it coming up, because there's obviously a lot to discuss there.
10: Yeah.
11: But Jeremy Lin, ESPN, new ESPN NBA analyst, and of course former Knick, was on with Scott Van Pelt, as Smalls mentioned last night, on SportsCenter, along with Wendy. And Jeremy Lin had this to say about Karl-Anthony Towns as the key to this series.
12: I think that's the key to the series is Cat. I think Cat's ability to shoot and shoot from deep with a quicker release than Chet. Mm-hmm. Early in the first quarter, you see he just is driving
11: downhill
12: right at Wemby, just taking it to him. And then defensively down the stretch, Wemby seemed tired. He seemed exhausted to the point where in the second half, they had to switch defensive coverages so Wemby wasn't guarding the pick and roll all the time. And that is something in the fourth quarter that it wears on him. And Wemby just started to ISO and couldn't score on Cat.
11: We'll get to the Wemby part.
10: They don't have anybody that can defend Cat, though. They're not wrong. Like Jeremy Lin is right. They don't have anybody that can defend Cat. If Cat can avoid the silly fouls, then he's going to be all right. I was worried a little bit early on. There was a time where he drove in the lane in the first quarter against Wemby, and it was initially ruled as a foul on Wemby. They reviewed it. It ends up being an offensive foul on Cat. That was one of those plays where I was concerned that it could go the other way. Because that's another knock on Karl-Anthony Towns, is that he puts himself up against it with silly fouls. Last night, I thought he did a great job defensively being able to move his feet. He did a great job in terms of having restraint and not being extra and putting himself in foul trouble where he couldn't be impactful, where he couldn't be that X factor. So I'm just looking at the matchups. The Spurs do not have an answer for Karl-Anthony Towns when he plays that way. Point blank, period. If you're going to get Karl-Anthony Towns playing like that the rest of the series, then this is going to be over in short order.
11: I think the biggest point, though, at least in comparison to that of Oklahoma City, is even if you're going to critique Towns for a foul or a charge or a bad drive, whatever it may be, he's driving to the basket. Oklahoma City did not do that with their bit. Chet Holmgren was non-existent. What Cat has done is already put the Spurs back on their heels a little bit, because they know he's going to take the ball to the basket.
10: With respect, Chet Holmgren ain't got the foot speed of Karl-Anthony Towns.
11: I understand that, but Karl-Anthony Towns just did everything right. And I don't want people, and I know neither of you do, I don't want people to take this as, oh, we're not talking enough about Brunson's greatness. Brunson's greatness is now a given. Brunson in the fourth quarter, Mr. Clutch, 13 of the 30 points. It's now become a given. He's that unbelievably good. I personally have been that wrong about this man on so many levels, okay? But what you got from Cat last night would trigger a person like Canty, who before the series, now in the series, to say Knicks in five, he, Karl-Anthony Towns, is your proof of concept, right? If he does that, they are awesome. And OG Anunoby with 12 points. Mm. I mean, and by the way, you know what? The Brunson injury, which you thought was going to be a big deal. How about the combined minutes from Deuce McBride and Jose Alvarado? They were excellent off the bench last night. The Knicks' depth was in full display last night. And Shamet, Shamet led them in minutes in the first half with 18 minutes.
10: Shamet almost took him out, though.
11: Well, yeah.
10: Knocking out Harrison Barnes hit Brunson in the knee.
11: But he was fine. He ended up being fine.
10: Yeah.
11: But the New York Knicks were unbelievable last night, a 24-point swing, and now their 12-game winning streak, and yet again, a double-digit playoff win for New York. 105-95 was the victory. All right, we are going to paint it silver and black coming up with the Spurs conversation, and the paint we're going to use, Smalls,
25: It's Sherwin-Williams.
11: Oh, okay.
25: It's the only thing we can use. 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
11: Like, that's when you're supposed to do it. 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
11: 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As you heard there with Mark Kessler on the call last night. Knicks take a 1-0 series lead over San Antonio with a 105-95 victory in San Antonio. 12-game winning streak now for New York. Another double-digit victory. We talked about the Knicks side, and obviously we will continue to talk about that. But San Antonio last night did get going early. They had a 14-point lead as late as the third quarter of this game. Victor Wembanyama had 26 points, 6 of 21 from the floor, 2 of 9 from 3. Did have 6 turnovers in this game. And I can't dislike a game more than I disliked Wemby's game last night, I don't think.
25: Why?
11: I'm just thinking about the opposite ends of the spectrum. I loved Josh Hart and Karl-Anthony Towns' game so much last night, and I disliked Wemby's game to that extent the other way. He's 7'5". Play that way. You made yourself 6'5" last night. You chose. You basically said, nah, I'm good being 7'5". I'd rather be 6'5". I'd rather play beyond the arc. I'd rather go all the way out there guarding Karl-Anthony Towns, who has to be guarded beyond the three-point line, but that shouldn't be him, which is on Mitch Johnson a little bit, the great head coach of the Spurs. Like, he should be floating and roaming, not guarding Karl-Anthony Towns that way. And every single time they just lobbed the ball to him, either got a basket or he got fouled. And for whatever reason, they didn't do that. He didn't do that. He played way too far away from the rim. And I just thought it was a complete waste of a game one performance, whether it was because of energy, effort, tired, whatever it is. He's a great, great, great basketball player. And I assume he's going to be great in the next game. But I think he made himself a foot shorter last night voluntarily.
10: Yeah, because running back and forth from three-point line to three-point line is a lot shorter than running from basket to basket. And he was tired.
25: Yeah.
10: In the first quarter, he's grabbing his shorts. He's exhausted. Physically, certainly, maybe mentally and emotionally as well. Remember the quote coming into this series, they still hadn't come down from the win in the Western Conference Finals over the Thunder. Well, newsflash to the Spurs, you didn't win a damn thing. The only thing you earned was an opportunity to compete for the Larry O'Brien Trophy. And right now, you just lost home court to the New York Knicks in a series that coming in, you were favored. So this is a gut check for Victor Wembanyama. Now, the Spurs, when they're down, when they're up against it, they respond the right way. They usually bounce back with a big win. So we'll see what happens in game two. I'd be surprised if they weren't able to even this thing up. But last night, you're absolutely right, Ev, in terms of the way Wemby played. Shot 9 three-pointers.
11: Oh.
10: There were so many catches for Wemby at the three-point line and beyond. It just didn't make sense. The Spurs couldn't find ways to get him the ball at the elbow or lower, which is his sweet spot. And then defensively, he usually has the opportunity to roam as a safety. I thought Mike Brown did a great job with his lineups, making sure that there weren't non-shooters on the court that Wemby could guard and slough off of and help other guys by staying in the paint. I think it's mostly about Mike Brown and the lineups that he chose to go with when he chose to go with them that kept Wemby in that position where he was forced to be a perimeter defender. And so I'm curious to see what Mitch Johnson does, the adjustment to the adjustment that the New York Knicks have made. I want to see what the Spurs come out with in game two, because they've got to find a way to allow Wemby to impose his will on the defensive end and a lot closer to the basket on the offensive side.
11: Yeah, I mean, I can give you one suggestion right off the bat. It's the same thing I said yesterday. Play double big. Go Luke Kornet with Wemby and make them decide if they're going to put Mitch Robinson on the floor with Karl-Anthony Towns. And if you keep Josh Hart on the floor to combat the two bigs and have extra rebounders, et cetera, well, you have multiple non-shooters. You have to at least try that. The other thing,
10: Luke Kornet has not been good, though. Luke Kornet minutes have been a godsend for opposing teams. Like, you saw it in the Western Conference Finals. You saw it again last night, especially in the third quarter.
11: He had his moments, though.
10: You say he have his moments, and I'm not saying.
11: You got to try something.
10: I'm not saying that he doesn't, but like, that's when the Knicks started their run and coming back from down 14 in the third quarter.
11: Instead of Wemby, I'm saying in addition to Wemby, that's what I would try. And also, De'Aaron Fox in, Dylan Harper out with 4-plus minutes to go or whatever it was, not a good idea. Yeah. Dylan Harper was the best player on the floor at times for San Antonio. And the other knock on San Antonio is, last night, we said this about Oklahoma City. One of the cool things when they're at their best is, like, they have two guys for every position. So the guy at those positions only has to be good for one half. When Champagne shoots the way he does in the first half, Devin Vassell's got to give you that in the second half. You can't ask Champagne to do that in two halves or else he'd be an all-time great player. Like, that, he's a star in his role. And so small Smoltz, you asked, why didn't I like the Wemby minutes? It's because of that. He made himself a foot shorter, I thought, last night.
25: So, obviously, tactically, the Spurs are going to make some adjustments heading into game two. I'm sure one of those two is to try to get Wemby more involved early.
10: Yeah.
25: Because to start the game, he obviously didn't have it. Five points on five attempts in the first quarter. He missed some shots early. So, I would imagine that that would provide a spark. They're going to try to ignite him in that way. But you can make a lot of tactical moves to try to attack the vulnerabilities of your opponent. But if Victor Wembanyama is just gassed, if just the cadence of the postseason and the marathon that he's endured and his first postseason at 22 years old has finally caught up with him, I don't know what adjustments you can make to combat that.
11: Well, let's hear from Wemby on that last night, what you're talking about, Smalls. And he seems to be less worried about it than you are. Here's Victor Wembanyama last night.
1: It's not like, it's almost not like I have anything to figure out. It's almost like I have to play normal, not even good. It's like just doing the right things is enough. It's when I play bad, it's when we shoot ourselves in the foot. It's this is why I'm not worried. It's we're going to be so much better. I'm going to be so much better.
25: I hope he's right, because this is a series I want to see go seven games. I want him to find what we normally see from Wemby and push this thing to seven. But as we talked about a little bit last segment, you know, he was obviously, yes, Ev, you mentioned him grabbing his shorts. You could see that he
11: was,
25: I'm sorry. Yeah. You could see how exhausted he was. And Jalen Brunson, to his credit, took advantage of that. Mike Brown tactically made some smart moves to take advantage of that. And I mean, CeCe, you have played in the biggest games. You have won a Super Bowl. You tell us, once you hit that point where you just don't have anything left, I know that supernatural things happen and people are able to summon that. And this is why we see competitive greatness on display in this level. But how do you do that? How do you overcome that? Especially when you see him looking this tired in game one.
10: The acknowledgement that it's bigger than you. It's about the guy next to you. Because it's easy to quit when it's hard, when it's just you. Because it's you making a selfish choice. It's you deciding that you've had enough. But you don't want to be the reason why your teammates miss out an opportunity to be immortalized. And I think that's the difference. That level of awareness is the contrast that we saw in terms of how these two teams played down the stretch in last night's game. The Knicks are fully aware of that. Josh Hart had 6 rebounds in the fourth quarter, 3 steals in the fourth quarter. Fully aware. OG Anunoby, the back-to-back threes at the beginning of the fourth quarter. Fully aware. The playmaking by Jalen Brunson, that impossible shot that he made with a minute to go over Devin Vassell. The tap back to Mikal Bridges and then floating to the corner to knock down the three with a minute 55 left to take the lead. Like, those are the types of plays that you look at and you see the sacrifice that these guys are willing to make for one another manifest itself.
25: Yeah.
10: And so, yeah, I do think that this is a time where the Spurs have got to be introspective and acknowledge that, you know, they have to play with a little more urgency. The one thing that I will say tactically, and I agree with Evan, just like the Spurs don't have anybody to guard Karl Anthony Towns, the Knicks have nobody to guard Steph Castle and Dylan Harper.
11: So let's take them out.
10: There's no reason for De'Aaron Fox to have 37 minutes. There's no reason for it.
11: Mm-hmm.
10: There's no reason for De'Aaron Fox to have more minutes than Steph Castle or Dylan Harper. Dylan Harper is their second best player. Steph Castle, their second best defender. There's no reason why De'Aaron Fox is playing more minutes than those guys. Not one. He was a liability last night. Aside from a steal that he had.
11: One steal. That led to a layup, a gimme.
10: And then he had the play where he penetrated and kicked to Julian Champagne for a buzzer beating three before the half. Beside those two plays, De'Aaron Fox was a nothing burger. Why is he playing 37 and a half minutes? It's ridiculous. Get his ass out of the game.
11: There's a reason you and I sat here and we debated who we like better between Harper and Castle. You know what the answer wasn't? Fox.
10: There's no reason why De'Aaron Fox is playing more minutes than Steph Castle or Dylan Harper.
11: I don't understand it. Literally, they got off to a huge lead early because of Dylan Harper. He comes off the bench. He was unstoppable. So let's take him out.
10: It didn't matter who was on Dylan Harper. Nobody could guard him. Anybody could get it. Mikal Bridges, Jalen Brunson, Josh Hart, whoever was on him, anybody could get it. He was awesome.
2: Ridiculous.
3: I totally agree with you. It was ridiculous that they took him out late in the game last night. All right, a lot more to get to on the NBA Finals and the Knicks and the Spurs. But we had some huge news in the NFL with arguably one of the best, if not the best, defenders in the league that came out yesterday. We'll get to that next. We're on Sportsmanlike, presented by Progressive Insurance.
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11: 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This was SportsCenter, presented by Gusto. Rich told us about this when he came in a couple of months ago, right? Mm-hmm. Now it is launching this week, which we are very excited about. All kinds of great stories about the history of SportsCenter and all of the great people that Rich and many others worked with here at ESPN. Obviously, we've been talking a ton about the Knicks and the Spurs. 105-95 victory last night for New York over San Antonio. Game 2 of the Stanley Cup Finals tonight on ABC with Vancouver up 1-0 on Carolina. But small, sorry in advance for what's about to happen here. As a Green Bay Packers fan, your best defensive player, Micah Parsons, the man you gave up an arm and a leg, rightfully so, for, and you gave a huge contract to, again, rightfully so, nobody's saying the Packers shouldn't have done that. Well, he got hurt, unfortunately, late last season, and he gave this update yesterday on his timeline to return.
18: The goal has always just been not right now, but longevity with my career here. And I think they want that approach. And we have a pretty strong 9-month rule. So it's just all about, just through the research and the data, there's no good outcomes with players coming back early from ACL. The goal for me is to complete the season. Not no relapse, not no, and playoffs, and pushing towards the championship. The goal isn't for me to go out there and re-hurt myself, trying to force myself to be back in the first few games. The goal has always been playoffs, and I think we're all on the same page.
11: 9 months would be September. That's when he could start practicing. Physically unable to perform less would have him out for 4 games. Those 4 games at the Vikings, at the Jets, home against the Falcons, at the Bucks. QB1 has become as much of a figurative term as a literal term. The Green Bay Packers have 2 QB1s, Micah Parsons and Jordan Love.
19: Right.
11: So how much pressure is on Jordan Love to get the Green Bay Packers most of those first 4 wins?
19: A tremendous amount of pressure is on Jordan Love now, because last year, the Packers were 9-3-1 to start the season. Micah Parsons gets injured. What happens? They finish the season 0-5, punctuated with a terrible collapse in the playoffs to the Bears, who won the division, to send your season off to vacation in Cancun. It was absolutely brutal. You blew a 21-3 halftime lead. And not having Micah Parsons, that other QB2, as you mentioned, Ev, out on the field, was incredibly influential in the way that the Packers ended the season. And Jordan Love has a tremendous amount of talent. There's a reason why so many of us constantly throw his name around when we are projecting who's going to win MVP for the season, because we know that he has it. He just has to put it together consistently. And unfortunately for Jordan Love, it's been a back half of the season type crescendo for him as far as his skill set is concerned. I can't have Toyota-thon this year. I need Jordan Love to be that guy that we've seen in the back half of the season consistently this year. He needs to come out of the gate and exert himself and say, it doesn't matter that Micah Parsons is not here. Obviously, we're going to miss him, but I'm going to ball from the beginning of this thing and set the tone early.
1: Yeah, I mean, listen, having a healthy Tucker Kraft coming back is going to make a huge difference for Jordan Love. Having his, you know, a full complement of receivers is going to be a game changer for him. We'll see what ends up happening with some of the legal situations that Josh Jacobs is facing, but the running game is a big factor in terms of being able to set your quarterback up to have success. But when you look at the Green Bay Packers schedule, it sets up well for them early on until the cavalry arrives. They only have one playoff team from a year ago in their first seven opponents. Mm-hmm. So there's a lot of runway early on for Jordan Love and this Packers team to get in a groove. And then when you get to the meat of your schedule after the bye week where you have four playoff teams in the final seven games, you'll have Micah Parsons back, who is like getting a quarterback of sorts in terms of the impact that he has on your team's success. And he'll be on the defensive side of the ball, and that's when you'll need him going up against some of those better signal callers. So I think the Green Bay Packers are in good shape, but the question about Green Bay is not whether or not they can make it back to the postseason. The question is, can the Green Bay Packers forge an identity that will allow them to go on a deep playoff run and contend for a title? I know they'll do the former. I'm a lot more skeptical of the latter, and that's because of the inconsistency from Jordan Love.

0: or Jordan Love?
1: No, I'm saying you're asking who's in the mix for that?
0: No, I'm just saying quarterbacks you would just sit there and
1: Jalen
0: say.
1: Jalen Hurts will be in the mix. A.J. Brown is not there. If he is excellent after you remove a player of that caliber from the offense, another season where he has another offensive coordinator, he will start to get some chatter around him there. Jaden Daniels, hello. I cannot believe how little we're talking about Jaden Daniels. Yeah. I think he is such an underappreciated X factor for what this season could be.
2: Yeah.
1: Jaden Daniels returning from injury. If he lights it up the way he did in his rookie campaign, he's going to be right there. Caleb, obviously on the cover of Madden. He's the darling of everyone, of every conversation right now, it feels like. Who else could be in that?
0: Darnold, Purdy. Stafford. I guess
1: a lot of guys in the NFC West.
0: Dak, if you believe into that. Jackson Dart,
2: if you believe offense, it. The Cowboys offense is going to put up numbers.
0: I guess my point is this. I understand why you used Jordan Love and MVP in the same conversation.
1: He's capable of it. Jordan, at least Love, I believe him to be capable.
0: I don't know that he's ever truly... I know they've made it to the playoffs. I don't know that he's ever truly given me personally the idea that he's close to an MVP, that close to the division title, and that close to the Super Bowl. Like, he's got to...
2: Know about that. When he went down to Dallas and lit it up in the playoffs, thought that he was on his way. Now, he hasn't built off of that performance, but going into that season, I think it was going into the 2024 season, we all thought Jordan Love was capable of putting up an MVP campaign.
0: And do you remember the other guy we thought?
2: And he plateaued.
0: Remember the other guy we thought that same exact offseason? CJ Stroud. They were both together. It was Love and Stroud.
2: Yeah.
0: And both of them have kind of, like, this plateaued. I believe Jordan Love can be great. I agree with you. I understand why, as a Packers fan, you would say, I think he can be in the MVP conversation. I have no issue with that whatsoever. At some point, I got to see tangible evidence that he's close to a Super Bowl, close to an MVP, and wins a division. I just got to see it actually happen instead of believing it.
1: And you need to see consistency.
0: Yeah.
1: He needs to take care of the football, and he needs to be consistent. That's, outside of injuries, that's been the biggest bugaboo for him.
0: Yeah.
2: If my quarterback been starting a handful of years and I ain't won a division, that's a problem.
1: Especially when you paid him.
2: That's a problem. Like, I can't be paying $55 million a year for a quarterback that can't win me the division. And I know that's not the end-all, be-all, but starting the postseason with a home game matters in terms of your path to get to the Super Bowl.
1: But it also is a problem when your hated rival is winning the division.
2: That's
1: in year two of Caleb?
2: And they started from behind you.
1: Year one of Ben Johnson, year two of Caleb?
2: And they telling you about it while they doing it.
1: Oh, they're saying, bleep you.
0: Smalls, stats and information, Nuno, on September 24th of 2025.
3: No, 24, Michelle Smallman said the following.
0: September of 2024.
3: Yes, Smallman said the following. Jordan Love can win the MVP due to voter fatigue.
0: So that would be two full seasons that he hasn't since she said that.
3: That was the summer of, like, going into, like, where people were
0: the,
3: like,
0: Stroud Love summer.
3: 25, like, Jordan Love.
0: Every year we have the one, like, this year it's Cowboys-Bengals. The hype Super Bowl is Cowboys-Bengals. That summer you're talking about was Packers-Texans.
1: Yeah.
0: Right? So, like, we have this every summer. Like, now, oh, you see, like, everybody makes noises. You don't actually say words. Like, like, that's, seriously, that's what it becomes. And at some point, Jordan Love actually has to just do it.
1: I could not agree with you more. No one will be more frustrated on this set or on this show than me if he comes out and doesn't look like he is ready to elevate this team in a significant way to start the season, especially with Micah out. He needs to set the tone. It has to be him.
2: Jordan Love has got to be frustrating as a Packers fan because he's just good enough to get coaches fired.
1: Except he didn't because they extended ours.
2: They thought about firing him.
1: They did.
2: And policy thought about moving on from
1: him. They did.
2: Here's my point. You're going to be hard-pressed to find a quarterback more talented than Jordan Love. But he's not consistent enough where you know that you can depend on him no matter what else is going on around him. Quarterbacks are supposed to be stabilizing forces in franchises, and it doesn't feel like Jordan Love has been that for the Green Bay Packers at all times.
0: That is the problem. Can I call a quick timeout? A 20-second timeout?
2: Go for it.
0: Chris Canty, 11-year NFL veteran, Super Bowl champion, has now labeled Jordan Love the same way everyone labeled Aaron Rodgers for his entire time in Green Bay. Maybe the most talented guy around. We have now gotten to the point where Jordan

0: Jordan Love has followed Aaron Rodgers' lead officially. Aaron Rodgers, insanely more accomplished. Four MVPs and a Super Bowl win.
1: We're talking about Aaron Rodgers as perhaps the greatest thrower of the football we've ever seen.
0: Cool.
1: Jordan Love, incredibly talented.
0: Jeff George, Ryan Leaf were
1: no,
0: too.
1: No. Jordan Love, incredibly talented. No one is saying he's potentially the greatest of all time at this.
2: Let me respond on the other side of the break, because that's an interesting way that you couch that. And there's a little nuance in there that I gotta highlight.
0: We're on Sportsmanlike, presented by Progressive Insurance.
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0: We are Unsportsmanlike here on ESPN Radio. 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The New York Knicks with just a phenomenal victory last night, coming back from 14 down against the Spurs to win by 10, 105-95. Jalen Brunson, 30, 13 in the fourth quarter. Josh Hart, ridiculous rebounding numbers. OG Anunoby, 12 in the fourth, and Karl Anthony Towns, arguably the MVP of the game for the New York Knicks. We will get back into that in just a few minutes. You've got game two tonight between the Vegas Golden Knights, Carolina Hurricanes, ABC, ESPN app, with Vegas up 1-0 after they were behind 2-0 in that game. Number one, come back and win 5-4. And we got Micah Parsons yesterday confirming what we thought, but his words basically that he's going to go on the physically unable to perform list. He's going to be out for the first four games of the season, most likely, if not longer, hopefully not, for Micah's case and the Packers fans and Smalls. And then all the pressure is on Jordan Love. And I just mentioned that we're just keep talking about talent, talent, talent, talent, how good he is, how he can throw the football, etc., which was kind of what everyone said about Aaron Rodgers with accomplishments. Don't let's not get it twisted. Mm-hmm. They're not on the same level. Yeah. I'm talking about label. That the label used for Jordan Love is about talent, which was the label used for Aaron Rodgers for a while about talent, which is lack of Super Bowl wins.
2: Yeah, I mean, you're only talking about talent because you can't talk about winning. And I'm not going to say that Aaron Rodgers didn't win. He absolutely won a Super Bowl as a wild card team. Credit to him being able to do that as a six seed going into the playoffs. But he only got to one Super Bowl, even despite having four MVPs. When it comes to Jordan Love, he has MVP talent, but we don't talk about winning when it matters enough, nearly enough, with him. And the difference between Aaron Rodgers and Jordan Love, in my opinion, other than the Super Bowl, is that Aaron Rodgers would get coaches fired. Mm. Jordan Love's play is what could get coaches fired. There's a difference. Aaron Rodgers would go up to management and say, we need something different. Jordan Love, through his lack of production and lack of winning in January, would dictate to the organization that they may need to consider a different voice as your head coach. And so something about Jordan Love has to change in order for me to have confidence that this guy is going to get this team into the championship rounds anytime soon.
0: Which is ironic because now Aaron Rodgers goes and plays for the guy that he got fired in Pittsburgh in a facility that is shared by the Pitt Panthers and maybe the best player they've had in God knows how long is Aaron Darnold.
2: Right? Listen, Aaron Rodgers once upon a time had Mike McCarthy in Green Bay, got him clipped. Once upon a time had Rob Saleh in New York, got clipped. Went to Pittsburgh one year. Next year, Mike Tomlin ain't there. I'm just pointing out a fact pattern here. This is just the facts.
1: But he loved his time with Mike T.
0: Speaking of Aaron Donald, he is obviously now become a lot of talk around him as to whether or not he can come back and play now that the Rams went out and got Myles Garrett. There is some clarity to this yesterday as Les Snead, Rams general manager, went on the Rich Eisen show noon until 3 Eastern time here on ESPN Radio. And Les Snead gave this insight as to whether or not the future Hall of Famer could play again.
19: Aaron and Sean talk a lot.
20: Okay.
19: I do think for the first time since he's retired, he's maybe tempted that, let's maybe do one last stand. I don't know if he's been tempted since he has been retired. And I think if you know Aaron at his core, he's one of those humans that if he doesn't think he can really, really help, he probably doesn't want to try. But for the first time, I'm betting that he's tempted. I can sense that. And that's cool that, like a lot of our fans, Aaron's excited about this move, and he's probably tempted for the first time.
2: Man, cut it out.
0: Boy, he did not squash that.
2: Cut it out, man. Cut it out. This can't be about to happen, right?
1: Cut it out, man.
2: Cut it out. Like, no.
1: But you know what's good?
2: What's up?
1: The Rams are becoming the villains to everyone else, not just me in St. Louis.
0: Wait, I don't understand. Cut it out, meaning he is coming back or he's not coming back? What are you guys?
2: It wouldn't be fair if he came
1: like,
2: back.
1: Like the possibility even of him coming back is sickening. To add to this already stacked roster, you bring back Aaron Donald, one of the best defensive players we've seen, a guy who trains with knives.
2: You would have a defensive line that would feature two players that have 5 Defensive Player of the Year awards.
1: Sickening.
2: That can't be allowed. The league has to block it.
1: But imagine if that's the case and they don't win. Glorious.
2: So that's what you want. You want this to be 2011 Philadelphia Eagles dream team. That's what you want.
1: So
2: for the LA Rams.
1: There was a lot of things that were taken from St. Louis when the Rams left to go back to LA. One of the things I always say is as a fan, I was robbed of being able to really savor Aaron Donald's career. Because that's he started true. In St. Louis, and obviously I had to hate him moving forward. But he is so special and so good at what he does. And for somebody who has constantly been in the gym, staying ready so he doesn't have to get ready, to look at what the Rams have assembled and think, wait a minute, I could join that group, come back, potentially win. Why not? That sounds fun. I think for most people outside of LA, they would find that proposition sickening. They would just be like, okay, you guys are stacking the deck. We're going to cheer against you, which is something I personally hope happens.
0: So you think of it, so are they a villain right now?
1: Yes, of course.
0: Okay, Aaron Donald comes back there, definitively the villain, even though Aaron Donald is known as one of the great guys in the league.
1: Of course.
0: Okay.
1: He's a great person, great player, but that doesn't mean that the rest of the league is not going to look at what they've assembled and think this feels unfair. We're going to hate them.
0: The neutral fan in that scenario, Aaron Donald comes back for the Rams, which, again, Les Snead certainly did not squash the idea yesterday on Rich's show.
1: Neither has Aaron Donald with what he's been posting.
0: So, bigger villain, Rams or neutral fan. No dog in the fight. Rams or Chiefs?
1: Rams.
2: Rams.
0: Rams or Bills?
1: Rams.
0: Rams or Ravens?
1: Rams.
2: Rams.
0: Rams are the defending champs. I don't know that anybody even has a take.
2: No,
1: Seahawks,
2: nobody,
1: the
2: nobody
1: nicest.
2: Has Seattle.
0: Rams or Cowboys?
1: Ooh. You want to know
2: why? I would
1: why?
2: Still say people are rooting for the demise of the Cowboys because they're rooting for Jerry Jones not to get his way.
1: You know what I would say? The Rams would be more of the villain because people just expect the Cowboys to cowboy.
2: That's fair.
1: They'll just expect them to be their own worst enemy.
0: Rams or Patriots?
1: Ooh.
2: Rams. Rams would be the villain.
0: Small as you ooed it.
1: Well, just because people inherently hate the Patriots.
0: Right,
1: but
0: so
1: I would still
0: one?
1: Say Rams. Because they're better. At least on paper, they're better.
0: Yeah. So the Rams would be the number one villain because of the way that they're constituted this year.
2: It's,
0: not
2: the,
0: way
2: it's the Dodgers of the NFL.
1: Come on over. Hate them.
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8: A little reminiscent of game one in Cleveland. 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The difference between the Cleveland game one and this game one, our defense showed up, so it saved us tonight.
9: It's a good win. We felt we didn't play well. I'm sure San Antonio felt that they didn't play well. We have to keep taking it one game at a time and stay present and see what happens.
0: 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The New York Knicks up 1-0, 105-95. Their victory last night, a 12-game winning streak. And it was not easy, but that's what this team does. The New York Knicks are able to find ways to win. They were down as many as 14 points in that third quarter of the game. Karl-Anthony Towns had a huge third quarter. Jalen Brunson with 13 in the fourth. OG Anunoby with 12 in the fourth. And New York comes back with a 25-11 run to close out the fourth, to tie it going in, close out the third to go into the fourth. And then they end up scoring the final 11 points of the game. San Antonio was up 95-94 with 2:16 to go, and the Knicks just scored the final 11 points of the game. They got help because Mitch Johnson decided, the head coach of the Spurs, let's not have Dylan Harper in. That's a good idea.
2: How does that happen, though, Ev? Seriously, if you're Mitch Johnson, how do you justify Dylan Harper playing 3 minutes in the fourth quarter with how he played through the first three quarters?
0: No understanding of that.
2: I don't understand it.
0: Two things can be true here. The New York Knicks were unbelievable. Josh Hart with 15 rebounds. He is, like, pun intended, I guess, heart and soul of this team. He is so important. He fills whatever role it is that needs to be filled. Karl-Anthony Towns. People have called him soft during his entire career. That man was as tough as could be. You didn't need this. You know, intricate defensive strategy on Wemby. No, we got our center guarding your center. Let's go. I thought Karl-Anthony Towns was so awesome last night. 2 of 12 was Wemby shooting against him. And, oh, by the way, the Knicks were great. Period. Next sentence. Simultaneously. I think the Spurs helped them with the Dylan Harper thing and Victor Wembanyama. You're 7'5". Play that way. No, 9 3-pointers, unacceptable. Stop guarding guys outside the 3-point line. Cat needs to be guarded outside the 3-point line. Not by you, to blow by you every single time. And you're making yourself 6'5". You're making yourself smaller by the deeper you go away from the basket, farther, further, whatever it is, away from the basket, the smaller you become.
2: So, fatigue makes cowards of us all. And I think that's what we saw with Wemby in game one. I said this earlier and I'll say it again. It's easier to run from three-point line to three-point line than it is to run from baseline to baseline. But that's where Wemby needs to live, in the restricted area on both ends of the court. That's when the Spurs are going to be at their best. And last night was not that. I can't tell you the amount of times where I saw Wemby catching the ball at or behind the three-point line. And then he tries to dribble penetrate, and OG Anunoby or Josh Hart or somebody else comes slapping at the ball, and it ends up resulting in a turnover. Like, we talk about all of the threes that Wemby took. We also got to talk about all of the turnovers. He had 6 turnovers.
0: He brought the ball
2: and
0: up.
2: And most of them were live ball turnovers. You can't, that can't happen.
0: But do you know why he brought the ball up a lot? Because he was exhausted. Because he can control the pace then. And so I would rather, in this spot, if he's exhausted and the team wants to run, I would rather him not even go back on offense. Just stay on defense. If Steph Castle and Dylan Harper are breaking and you're exhausted, I'm dead serious. Don't run with them. Just stay the opposite cherry pick. Stay back on defense. Because if you're going to waste energy just to trail Steph Castle and Dylan Harper attacking and not get the ball and you're exhausted, I'd rather you stay back on defense than beg for the ball. Bring it up to slow the pace where your team is actually worse in that spot. The helter-skelter frantic nature of the Spurs early is what helped them. So if you're exhausted, it's understandable. I get it. And Josh Hart set the tone early by going right at Wemby, lowering his shoulder like a running back into him. If you're exhausted, just stay back on defense. Don't even go with them on offense, if that's the case. Now, obviously, get better in terms of the conditioning, figure out the stamina, et cetera, et cetera. But
2: I don't even think it's that at this point, man.
3: I was going to say, how do you do that in real time?
2: You're not doing that now. This is about a gut check. This is about your heart. You know, this is mind over matter. If you don't mind, it don't matter. Like, that's where it's got to be for Victor Wembanyama. And I thought Shaquille O'Neal on the post game called Wemby to the front of the congregation. Mm. And he said he absolutely has to be better. He has to dictate the terms of engagement much better. The reason why Karl Anthony Towns was able to drive past him so much is because Wemby wasn't moving his feet. You know why he wasn't moving his feet? Because that takes energy. It's hard to put yourself in good position on defense.
0: He shouldn't have been there.
2: Even when you're 7'5".
0: But why was he there?
2: Because of the lineup. They were all shooters on the court.
0: Then go double big if you're San Antonio and force the Knicks to bring Mitchell Robinson off the bench at some point and play with Cat.
2: Okay, so who are you taking off the court? The problem with going double big is that now all of a sudden you have a non-scorer on the court in Luke Kornet. You're taking Vassell. You're taking Champagne. You're taking Dylan Harper. You're taking Steph Castle off the court. You can't afford to do that. You got to score points too. So, like, that's the issue, and that's what Mitch Johnson has got to figure out, and I'm pretty sure Greg Popovich is going to be right there helping him because they have got to find a way for Wemby to be more impactful, to get the ball in his spots on offense, and then, of course, to be able to play safety and be that rim protector on defense. Now, one thing that I do think we have to acknowledge, because I appreciated having this insight in real time and watching the game, there was a timeout after a foul, and Karl Anthony Towns was addressing his teammates on the bench. And he said, guys, don't worry about what's going on offense. Just keep playing good defense. Our defense is going to win us a game in this series.
0: He
2: was absolutely right.
3: Because
2: his defense and their defense last night won them the damn game. Karl Anthony Towns was awesome defensively. No stupid fouls, had himself in good position, contested a lot of shots. The New York Knicks, what were they, 12 of 47 or whatever it was against Karl Anthony Towns as the primary defender. He was incredible.
3: Wemby, 2 of 12 with Cat.
2: Yeah, 2 of 12 with Cat, but the Spurs overall, 12 of 42 from the field with Towns as the primary defender. Mm. All the other Knicks, the Spurs shot 12 of 27. So Cat was phenomenal. Head and shoulders defensively better than everybody else on the court. And if he can continue to play that way, that aggressive on defense and on offense, then the Knicks are going to win this series.
3: And you also have to think from a mental standpoint. You stole game one on the road. You didn't play your best basketball. You were shaking off a little bit of rust because you guys hadn't played in quite some time, and you still found a way to win. And everyone impacted the game last night. Heading into game two, if you're the Knicks, you have to feel pretty good from a mental standpoint.
0: 888-SAY-ESPN. 888-729-3776 is the number to join the show. Last night was all about the Spurs or all about the Knicks? Ooh. Which one was it? Michael C. Wright, ESPN NBA reporter, was on game night here on ESPN Radio, weekdays, 10 p.m. Eastern Time. Q Myers, Emmett Golden and company, and had this to say about the team that he covers, the San Antonio Spurs, not too concerned about what happened last night.
1: They were not worried. As a matter of fact, Victor Wembanyama was like, and I'm trying to figure out a way to word this in a way that I don't get aggregated. Victor was like, I don't even have to be good for us to win game two. All I have to do is play the way that I'm supposed to play, like just the way they played all season. He's like, I don't have to just do anything exceptional
0: right.
1: for us to win that game. All I have to do is just be me. And like I said, they were very calm about it. But, you know, they faced so much adversity throughout these playoffs. You know, like they got down in that Minnesota series and they ended up winning. Then, you know, against Oklahoma City, the defending champs, they faced elimination. And that was nothing to them. Okay, let's just go win these next two games, which they did, including game seven on the road.
0: I actually agree with Wemby and agree with Michael C. Wright. I know you guys are cringing at that. Here's why I agree. I have to be me. I don't actually have to be good. More twos than threes, play in the paint. It doesn't actually matter if he makes them at that point, because what's going to happen is inevitably he's going to get guys in foul trouble.
2: Yeah.
0: And if they throw lobs to him, if they give him the ball in the paint, if they give him the ball on the block, and he never, on offense, never goes outside the three-point line and never tries to over-dribble and over-handle, and he's just him, which is a 7'5" alien playing near the basket. There was a play last night where he got an offensive rebound, tipped it to himself, and threw it back in all in one motion. And Richard Jefferson and Tim Legler is going to join us later. I've never seen something like
2: that.
0: He's
2: the best player in the league at being able to do that.
0: Right. Well, he's probably the only player that ever can do it. Like, the way he did it last night was unbelievable. That, I think that's what he means. I think he's acknowledging Wemby, that is. Post-game, why am I taking 9 3-pointers in this game? If I just camp out in the paint, don't get a 3-second, but if I just camp out in the paint, they have to converge on me, which leaves my shooters open and could get them in foul trouble. I am now helping my team, regardless of if I make these shots or not. So he's right. He doesn't have to be good. He has to be a 7'5" center and not a 6'5" wing.
3: But yeah, how's that received?
2: But that's being dismissive of what the Knicks are forcing him to do, which is get up and down the court.
3: Yeah.
2: The best strategy against Victor Wembanyama is to use, what is it, the 94 feet against Victor Wembanyama.
0: So would you play zone? Would you consider going a little zone?
2: I mean,
0: they've gone a little box in one, with the one being the zone and not the box. You know, where everybody basically plays man and he just camps out in the paint. I mean, maybe some of these ideas are too drastic. Zone, double big, etc. But he just so was not him last night. That he's got, and if you but don't believe zone, he has the energy to put the force in there, we have a problem.
2: But I guess my question is, how does zone help you when the Knicks rebound and get out and run?
0: Because you're running to a spot and not a person, and the spot doesn't move around, the person does.
2: But they're running. It's in transition. How is the zone going to help you when it comes to getting back in transition? Like, unless your offense makes every single shot, how are you going to contend with the Knicks pushing the pace and pushing the ball ahead? I don't give a damn how fast Wemby can run or anybody else. They can't travel as fast as the ball does when it's being passed. So how, if you're Wemby, do you avoid the Knicks tiring you out in that way? Because that's exactly what happened in that first quarter. And that frenetic pace, even though it helped Steph Castle and Dylan Harper, it didn't help Victor Wembanyama. And it ultimately ended up being a net positive for the New York Knicks, especially late.
0: 888-SAY-ESPN, 888-729-3776. Telephone number to join the show. We're going to get your phone calls in coming up about game one. More about the Spurs or the Knicks. 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
27: And the Spurs won't foul. It's now 12 consecutive wins for the Knicks as they take game one of the NBA Finals.
28: We played a game. We didn't get the outcome we wanted. There'll be a lot of feedback from the film and breaking this down that will lead to game two. And hopefully we use that information and tools and guidance to come out and be better that game.
31: I agree with the coach. It's the same. Every team guards differently, you know. I'm going to figure it out. Yeah, I mean, I was bad tonight. It's not more complicated than that.
0: Meet me in the trail. 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ABC, Mike Breen with the call, and his partners last night, Richard Jefferson and Tim Legler, is going to join us in a couple of hours to talk about game one of the NBA Finals. One quick thing here before we get to the phone calls on the Knicks-Spurs last night, 105-95 by the Knicks winning game one, 10 minutes away from Michelle's Madness, which is going to get, I don't know, probably, I don't know all the details, but 8 fan bases, I think, annoyed, which is great. Not with her, but with their current status in the league, or people that love certain players annoyed, hate watching these finals, right, coming up?
32: Yeah, you want me to just tell you what it is?
0: I thought that's what it was.
32: Yeah, well, you didn't directly say it.
0: Oh,
32: you
0: sorry.
32: Just said,
0: what is it?
32: All these fan bases and people are going to be mad at me. Yeah, it's the bracket today is people that that cannot watch these NBA finals. They're just sick over what they're seeing.
0: Got it.
2: Well, I know who's number one on that list.
32: Who do you think?
2: I know who's number one.
0: All right, well, wait. 10 minutes. Good tease. So,
32: see if you're right.
0: I think the San Antonio Spurs, one piece of advice I would give them, and of course, I'm sure Pop and Mitch Johnson want to hear it from me. they need to throw more ill-advised passes to Wemby. Yeah, I said it right. Ill-advised pass. Throw the ball as high up as possible to him on the post. Like, do it as if it's... let him fair catch. Randy Moss... Right, just throw it up to him.
2: Just throw me the ball, Dante.
0: Most bad passes are at waist level, and it's the wrong pass between a chest pass and a bounce pass. You're throwing the wrong one. Or there's a defender that could come in and tip it and swipe it away like OG Anunoby and Josh Hart do all the time. If you just throw it, I literally would say to my players, throw it to try to hit the scoreboard.
2: The top of the square.
0: Yeah, like, just throw it as high up as possible. Because inevitably, the Knicks players are going to go for it, knock into him, and then fouls are going to be called. They need to actually throw more ill-advised passes to him high up in the air. Vertical spacing by way of a pass, not by way of a dunk or a rebound. Vertical passing is what they need to do, and they don't do that. Or they need to do
2: that. So what you're talking about is the equivalent of an NFL back shoulder fade.
0: Sure.
2: To a
0: Or a Hail Mary.
2: To a 7-5 receiver.
0: Correct.
2: Yeah, correct. I mean, listen. Wemby should put his feet on the restricted area circle.
0: And just point up.
2: And just point up.
0: Do the Roman Reigns. Acknowledge me. Just acknowledge
2: and
0: me.
2: And he ain't got to bring the ball down. Catch it up there. Tip it in the basket.
0: Yeah, that's true. That's a good point. He doesn't actually have to catch the ball. That's the craziest thing. Play volleyball. Tip it. It's nuts. Trey in Jersey, listening on 97.3 in Atlantic City. 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Trey.
1: Hey, good morning. No, the Knicks won that game. The Spurs didn't lose it. You see the difference between grown men and young men.
32: Mm.
1: Like, we in a microwave society where everybody wants to make Wemby the next Michael Jordan. He might be, but he's never won nothing. He's like 220 pounds. You watch the game, the Knicks was putting that grown man body on him all game. He wasn't catching them lobs like he was against the Thunder, just dunking on people. They threw bodies on him all night. And then what's he doing? That's what you do. You get lazy. You just jack up threes. I'm a Sixers fan, but the Spurs got no chance against it. You can see it's grown men against young kids, man.
32: No
2: Trey, that's a great observation, and it reminds me of the 2011 finals between the Heat and the Mavs. Sorry, Ev.
3: Yeah, wonderful.
2: But I remember Rick Carlisle talking about that, and he says their game, meaning LeBron, D-Wade, and Bosh, their game was in the air. Our game was on the ground.
32: Mm-hmm.
2: The ground game, the floor game for the New York Knicks was so much better than the San Antonio Spurs. They use physicality.
32: Oh, yeah.
2: They use positioning. They used footwork to give themselves opportunity after opportunity. The Knicks had 50 points in the paint last night, including they had 23 second chance points last night. And Smalls, here's the best stat of the night. They had single digit turnovers. That is a formula for success. So even when Jalen Brunson only has one free throw through the first, you know what, three quarters of the game, it doesn't matter because they were so fundamentally sound on both ends of the court. Yeah, they weren't great in terms of shooting the basketball, but you're going to have nights like that where you shoot 30% from three or worse. You're going to have nights where your offense is not going to be able to win the day. But defense is attitude and effort, and you can be consistent on that end. And last night, you saw the reason why the Knicks have won 12 straight postseason games, including 7 straight road games by double digits. We've never seen that before in NBA history. The reason why? The buy-in that this group has on the defensive end. So Trey is absolutely right. The Knicks won that game more than the Spurs lost it.
32: Yeah, and they were going after Wemby. They were like, okay, we know that you've played longer than us and that this is your first foray into this. We didn't get to the finals last year, but we know the cadence of the postseason in a different way. Plus, we know these guys have played together before. We talk a lot about the chemistry, the connectivity. They showed it last night. They showed composure and togetherness in a different way than the Spurs did. There's no panic with this team. It doesn't matter if they have a deficit. It doesn't matter that there's an alien on the other end of the floor. They believe in themselves, and I think that showed itself last night.
0: Ricardo in North Carolina, listening on 99.9, The Fan in Raleigh, the home of the Hurricane. Shout out Brian Groby, Adam Gold, Victoria, the entire team there. Awesome station for us in Raleigh. Morning, Ricardo.
4: What's going on? My bro, Big E.
2: What's happening?
4: You might be on to something, man. I think you might be on to something, and I think Kenny and the other caller are wrong. It's more about the Spurs, bro. What's been the problem, the biggest thing about the Spurs this entire playoffs? Is when Wemby goes on the bench. Like, you talk about how good the Knicks were last night and all of that, but if I'm not mistaken, with the Spurs was up by like 13 or 15 at one point in time.
0: 14,
4: yeah. I think E is on to something. I think the Spurs need to find out how to get Wemby rest while he's on the floor. Like, I don't know if it's cherry picking or whatnot.
0: You said it better than I did. You actually said it better than I did. Find a way to get him to rest while still playing. You can't have him rest by taking him out.
2: No.
0: You have to find little pockets of the game. How can we get him to catch his breath while he's still playing? Whether it's timeout usage, whether it's playing a zone, whatever you want to do. I think Ricardo, and thanks for the phone call, said it much better than I did. How do you find a way to get him to rest? Well, Derrick Henry needs a break. Taking him out doesn't help. Lamar just throwing the ball probably helps more so, right? Like, just doing something different. I don't know. I think he said it better than I did. Scott in Indy listening on Sirius XM 80. Morning, Scott.
3: Morning, guys. Love your show.
0: Thank you.
3: So I don't think it's about either team. I think I can't believe it. Nobody's talking about it. It's Danhausen and the curse.
32: Oh, yes.
0: I mean, you may be onto something.
32: Excellent point, Scott.
3: Yeah.
32: Or.
3: Yeah, I was going to say, once Stephen A. Smith comes up with his demands, the Knicks are going to sweep this thing.
0: You know, he did. Thank you for the phone call. Danhausen did make an appearance on First Take, WWE yes. Superstar, yesterday, and basically asked Stephen A. to ante up a little bit more to keep it going.
2: That's a lot of money.
32: Well, hold on. Speaking of Annie, Knicks still undefeated since Kat was featured in Devil Wears Prada 2.
0: Mm. Well, that doesn't Annie go Hathaway. Away. So you got that going,
32: I'm
0: right?
32: Just saying, there's a lot of good karma working here.
2: Yeah, I mean, Stephen A. better pay the price.
32: Oh, you have to pay.
2: Pay it. You've been waiting on this for over 50 years.
32: Correct.
2: Just pay the toll, man.
32: You got it. Just pay it.
2: You got it. Pay it, dog. Just give Danhausen what he's looking for.
0: That's what I say to my
2: so
0: kids.
2: So the
0: I
2: New
0: say
2: York sports
0: toll.
2: Fans can get what they want.
32: By the way, you pay it. Danhausen continues to bless your team. The Knicks win. You're also part of this.
2: Exactly.
32: You're this a folk hero.
2: Exactly. The Knicks being great helps everybody.
32: Correct.
2: Exactly.
0: That's the move, by the way. When your son gets older, what I do, I stand in front of my kids if they're trying to get to a different room. I say, pay the toll, and I make them give me a kiss on the cheek to get out of the room.
2: Pay the toll.
0: You ain't getting out of here without a hug and a kiss, little ones. Let's go. Jose in Connecticut, listening here on ESPN Radio. Morning, Jose.
5: Good morning, guys. One thing that wasn't mentioned, I feel that the Knicks, at the end of the game, they have a closer. As to the Spurs, they're still figuring out who is their closer. They got young, young guys out there. And I feel that at the end of the game, the Knicks know where to go to. They have complete control of that game last night. They go to Brunson. They know what to do. They got their closer. And that's how I feel about that.
0: Yeah, you bring up an interesting point about the Knicks. Factually correct. I think the Spurs have a closer. They didn't use
2: they
0: the
2: didn't
0: closer.
2: They didn't use it.
0: Dylan Harper was ready to be the closer last night. They chose not to use him. If you don't believe a big can be a closer because someone else has to get the big the ball, they have a closer in Dylan Harper.
2: Dylan Harper tied Wemby for the most made field goals of any Spurs. He had less shot attempts than everybody in the starting lineup.
0: I don't get the decision.
2: How does he have 16 points through the first three quarters and he plays 3 minutes in the fourth?
0: Makes no sense.
2: That is Mitch Johnson overthinking it and not trusting the rookie that he won't play like a rookie in the big spot. That's what it was.
0: I agree with you.
2: It was strictly, hey, this guy's a rookie. He shouldn't be good in this spot, so I'm not going to give him a chance to mess it up. Versus, hey, he's been cooking the first three quarters no matter who's been defending him. Let me see if he can go out there and win this thing for us because Victor Wembanyama doesn't have it tonight.
0: Coming up, a person who claims to love and be loving is going to give us people that are hate-watching the NBA Finals. Michelle's Madness, next.
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6: 10 seconds, Kobe Bryant against Christie. Kobe Bryant on the move against Christie. In for the right, flips his shot up, no good. O'Neal lays it up, missed it. Ball tipped out to Aurea, straight on three. Good! The Lakers have won!
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13: To a one or a two?
14: It's been great. I can't say the same for the other knee. We're still having challenges.
13: And when people ask you about surgery?
14: 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You should look at stem cell as an option before you do the surgery. 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
32: Yep. 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
32: It is time for Michelle's Madness here on Unsportsmanlike. It's Thursday at 7:30. So it's time to have a bracket and crown a champion alongside our resident champion, our Super Bowl champion, Chris Candy, and the Ocho, Evan Cohen, matching with me today, both wearing pink.
2: I'm mad I didn't get the memo.
32: Well, there wasn't a memo that was sent out.
2: Okay.
35: We're just in the pony club.
2: Go ahead.
32: Oh, Jar. I am Michelle Smallman, and it is time for Michelle's Madness. And guys, our bracket today, are people that are hate watching these NBA finals between the Spurs and the Knicks. And last segment, when I revealed what the topic would be for today's bracket, Cece, you said there's an obvious number one seed. Who did you have? Let's see if you're right.
2: The Dallas Mavericks.
32: They are not our number one seed.
2: Wow. Okay.
32: They may make an appearance in the bracket.
2: Okay.
32: But they are not our number one seed.
2: Okay.
32: Let's kick things off with the number one overall seed, Tom Thibodeau.
0: That's a great one.
32: Tom Thibodeau has got to be hate watching these NBA finals. You get this group to the furthest mark they've had in a quarter century. They fire you after having that type of success. They bring in Mike Brown. Now they're clicking on a different level. They're in the finals. They just took game one on the road after coming back from a deficit. You know Tibbs has to be feeling a type of way watching this, okay? Versus the eight seed, and I don't even know if I should include him in the bracket, Kenny Atkinson.
0: Analytically, he's the nine seed, though.
32: No, no, I was going to say analytically, he thinks that the Cavs somehow won game one of the finals because if they didn't play, you can't lose. So that's a win.
0: Wait, are they in the final? That's, you know
32: what I'm saying?
0: Well,
32: like,
0: said,
32: I don't even know if he should be in this mix, but he is.
0: Right.
32: So where are we going? Tibbs or Kenny Atkinson?
0: Tibbs and more Tibbs.
32: Okay, let's go on to the next one because that was easy. Cece, I'm sure you agree. Tibbs.
2: Yeah.
32: Okay, let's keep it pushing. How about Chet Holmgren, our number four seed, who played terribly against the Spurs, versus the five seed and Becky Hammon, who had those comments about Jalen Brunson saying that the Knicks are missing a 1A dude and that if your best player is small, you're not winning. Jalen Brunson continuing to prove Becky Hammon and others wrong. So where are we going? Ev, I'll go with you first.
0: I'm
32: going
0: to go Chet for a couple of reasons. Number one, I still believe the Thunder, when fully healthy, could be considered or are a better team than the Spurs at this point. They weren't fully healthy, and Chet didn't help with that, obviously, to make up for the health. And Becky Hammon, still technically, even though I disagree with her now, and I agree with her then, still technically she's not wrong, and she's a Spur. Like, when you think about her association in the NBA, so one of the team you associate her with in the NBA is still in the finals,
32: yeah.
0: So I think the hate watch is Chet.
2: Completely agree. The blood feud that he has with Wimby makes this an easy answer.
32: Chet, the four seed, advancing. Let's go to the other side of the bracket. This one has an argument to be number one. And the only reason it's not number one is because I'm sure there's some love mixed in with the hate, but this has to be painful for one, Dante DiVincenzo. All your boys, your Nova Knicks, are in the NBA Finals having a great time winning games. You were with the Knicks, and now you're not there. Oh, and by the way, you're now with Minnesota, who got bounced from the tournament. It has to be a rough watch for Dante DiVincenzo, our two seed, versus a guy we haven't talked a lot about. How about the seven seed and Tyrese Halliburton? You were in the finals last year. You beat the Knicks. You get injured. Your Indiana Pacers not good without you. You're watching this group being like, if I was healthy, what would have happened? People aren't talking about me. People are forgetting about what I did last year. Cece. Who advances, Dante DiVincenzo or Tyrese Halliburton?
2: Man, I'm not sure that either one of these guys is really hate watching this series, but if I had to pick one, there is a little bit of FOMO with Dante DiVincenzo because he's been there, done that with his guys in terms of contending for a title, and that was in college, albeit, but they moved him in order to be able to bring over the pieces that they needed to take Jalen Brunson to the next level. It sucks to be one of the guys that won't get the acknowledgement and won't get the ring this time around.
32: With your friends.
2: Yeah.
0: Definitely Dante DiVincenzo. Definitely. Because I don't know that Halliburton is hate-watching this finals versus just the pain of being injured and out for the season.
2: But I don't think DiVincenzo is hate-watching it either.
32: That's why I said there's some love mixed in
0: there. I remember there was some issue with Rick Brunson, too, with him. Remember that?
2: Yeah, but I don't think... But those are his guys, though,
0: no,
2: man.
0: I know,
2: like when
0: yeah,
2: they
0: you don't want him to do with
2: they
0: that,
2: won a though. Championship together in college. That'll never go away.
0: Yeah.
2: So, like...
0: I think it's DiVincenzo over Halliburton, though.
32: Okay.
2: Yeah, I agree.
32: Dante,
2: I don't like that bracket, but go ahead.
32: Oh, my bad. Take it up with the selection committee. Let's
0: that
32: go...
0: Is you.
32: Like I said, let's go to our final first round matchup.
0: Did.
32: Evan, you mentioned them. Or no, Cece, you mentioned them. The number three seed, the Dallas Mavericks. You had Jalen Brunson. He walks away.
2: Yeah.
32: Now he's the face of the Knicks, as clutch as could possibly be. He's the culture of the Knicks. And he just had an unbelievable performance down the stretch to propel his team to win game one of the NBA Finals on the road. And you had him versus the sixth seed. It's got to be tough for Donovan Mitchell to watch this, no?
0: For what reason specifically?
32: Well, you got swept by the Knicks. Your head coach is coming back. So is your running mate and James Harden. And you're watching them saying, we're not really that close to them.
0: See, none of those would be the reasons he would be hate-watching for me. The reason is Jalen Brunson took my spot.
32: And he wanted to be a Nick, exactly.
0: That's supposed to be my spot. They did not pull the trigger because they did not want to get rid of Quentin Grimes at the time to make that trade with Utah.
32: This could have been me.
0: Yeah. I still go with the Mavs because...
2: Yeah, I'm going with the Mavs, but I got an issue with the bracket. We'll get to it after we finish the show.
0: The only other add-on I would have here with the Mavs...

0: Who takes it home? Tom Thibodeau, the guy who got this group further than they'd been in 25 years. Now he's watching them in the finals after he got fired. Or the Dallas Mavericks, who had the star of the Knicks and let him walk. And you get nothing.
1: And the rival in the state. Let's not forget that part. So the other option is you're not going to root for the Spurs.
0: Right, exactly. Yeah, that's a great, right? Point.
1: I hadn't thought about that in the moment, but Tibbs and more Tibbs. They got better by firing you. Game one of the finals was to the day 1 year after you were terminated. And I am going to squarely look at Tibbs on this. Twice in Minnesota and New York, you had an opportunity to be the one to get the best out of Karl Anthony Towns, and you couldn't do it. Mike Brown did. He may be Buck Showalter to Mike Brown's Joe Torre.
0: Ooh.
1: I'm going Tibbs.
2: I'm going player over coach. It's always going to be player over coach for me, so I'm going with the Mavs. The Mavs let Jalen Brunson walk.
0: Oh, yeah.
2: They didn't get anything for him. It's not like they traded him and they brought back a bevy of picks and players. They let him walk.
0: What terrible evaluation.
2: And it would have cost him $55 million to re-sign him on a four-year deal? They let him walk. And this dude is going to exorcise the demons of Madison Square Garden and deliver a championship for the first time to New Yorkers in pro basketball? In what, 53 years?
0: And they imported the culture that he had in college to support him?
2: Yeah.
0: And it's working?
2: Dallas Mavs, I hate watching this one.
0: Oh, wow.
2: Big time.
0: So it's going to come down to Vegas East, Nuno, Pat, Cam. Who takes it home, Tibbs or the Mavs?
3: Smalls, this was an easy one. And the reason why this is an easy one is because the Mavs, even though you screwed up, you did make the finals, right? So I think we look at it, the fact that they compounded that error with the Luka Doncic, Anthony Davis trade. But it's Tibbs. You have to hating the fact that you can't do this. Like, this is your team.
4: I wouldn't be able to watch.
1: I'd peace out. If I have the millions that Tibbs has, I'm going somewhere where this is not even on.
2: Going to Lake Cuomo in Italy?
1: Seriously. Clooney, hello,
0: you know,
1: George.
0: Makes you feel better? You
1: available?
0: A spritz on a boat?
1: I couldn't watch. I couldn't watch it. Your issue is what?
0: Yeah, what's your issue with
2: this? How the hell is Julius Randle not on this list?
0: Who would you take off the list?
2: Donovan Mitchell?
1: Tyrese Halliburton?
2: Yeah, how is Julius Randle not on this list?
3: You don't take Donovan Mitchell off this list. We said this during that series. Jalen Brunson is living the Donovan Mitchell life. Like, this is what Donovan Mitchell thought he was.
1: Yeah, so Julius,
2: Halliburton off the list. Okay.
3: Dante could have come off, yeah.
2: So Julius Randle should be on this list. They moved on from him, and they brought over Karl Anthony Towns, who plays essentially the same damn position.
1: It's not only moving on. They moved on from DiVincenzo. They blamed Randle.
2: Julius Randle was an all-NBA player here with the New York Knicks. Julius Randle was the one that decided to take the Knicks money when nobody else would in free agency. And what was that, 2020? And when they had all those guys named where the first name starts with the letter K that were free agents? Like, they wanted Kemba Walker. They wanted Kyrie Irving. They wanted Kawhi Leonard. They wanted Klay Thompson. They wanted Kevin Durant. They got none of those guys. You know who they did get? Julius Randle. And they started playing relevant basketball with Julius Randle. And you know what happened? They sent him on his way to Minnesota for his troubles. Mm. How is Julius Randle not hate watching the Knicks right now?
3: Canty, as part of the selection committee, we take your angst and your, and we will be meeting during the summer and, like the NCAA, trying to figure out if we need to expand our bracket.
0: Thank you.
3: And we'll get back to you sometime 2027.
1: Yeah, you know what you realize here?
0: Thank you, Nina.
1: If there's beef against the bracket.
0: The committee has spoken.
1: You know what you realize if there's beef against Michelle's madness? As I suspected before this, Michelle and hate don't fit together. It should have been the love bracket. Who's loving? You're not a hate person.
0: No, I'm not.
1: Why are you doing a hate bracket? That's why there's so many issues. You don't fit with hate.
0: Because you have to, when you're watching these teams do what they're doing, particularly the Knicks, think about all the people who doubted them and all the people who were casualties along the way.
1: You're a prove people right, not a prove people wrong person. I don't understand this. Very odd. 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
19: I don't think we give enough respect to the tater tot. It never comes up in French fry conversations.
4: Stop trying to make a hot dog a sandwich. 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
19: Breakfast is not the most important meal of the day.
10: Like, yeah. 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
4: Nuno, you're asleep, boy.
19: Ugh.
10: I'm over it. I'm sick and tired and over it.
19: Get a life.
6: Yes, each and every day at this time, our producer, Pat Costello, gives us items in and around sports, entertainment, his life that he is over. Here on Unsportsmanlike, presented by Progressive Insurance. Knicks up 1-0 on the Spurs. Pat.
19: You know, as much as I'd like to talk about that, our friends at ESPN Cleveland are at it again. They're in full cope mode with Myles Garrett already. It didn't take very long. I want you to hear what Aaron Goldhammer had to say yesterday on the really big show about Myles Garrett and them getting Jared Verse.
20: people yesterday were like, oh, it's like trading Lawrence Taylor. Shut up. Lawrence Taylor was Super Bowling. Miles Garrett couldn't win in
21: Pittsburgh.
20: Well,
21: wait till this year. It might be Super Bowling. He's got a good shot here. He had a good chance to go. They have everything.
20: But Riz, Lawrence Taylor didn't play on any three-win teams. I think that in the wake of this trade, everybody is a little bit overrating Miles and underrating Jared Verse.
21: Okay.
20: I think the gap between the two of them is significant, but not as wide as many national pundits and some Browns fans are leading you to believe.
19: This is going to be the worst take of the week on Hammer and Emmett at 12:45 on Saturday. This is insane. Miles Garrett couldn't make the Browns Super Bowl champions, and therefore he's like overrated, and Jared Verse is actually underrated. How in any way, shape, or form is Miles Garrett like overhyped, overrated, over anything? It doesn't make any sense.
22: My favorite part is when Aaron critiques the national pundits, which he's one of. promoted the show.
10: My favorite part is when he says Lawrence Taylor didn't play on any three-win teams, and he actually played on a three-win
23: team. Did he?
19: This is just an insane take.
22: Where are you guys on horizontal stripes, too? Aaron wearing a horizontal stripe.
19: Where are you on this being the worst take I've ever heard?
22: That's not the worst take.
19: This is horrible. What are we talking about?
22: No, but
19: Miles Garrett's overrated because they couldn't take the Browns to the Super Bowl?
22: No, but here's the thing. Okay, maybe I'm mixing words. Overrated and overvalued are two different things, I guess, because he's not overrated because he's the best defensive player arguably in the sport. Overvalued in that you're paying him more than anyone else. You can't expect a defensive end to be the number one and sole reason you win, which is why Riz combated it by saying he's going to potentially have a shot to be in the Super Bowl this year because you're not just paying him for the wins. You're paying him to reform the transform the defense. Stafford is who you're paying to help you win. So I do think that there's a difference between overrating and overvaluing. If the Browns are paying him to be the sole reason you're winning, you're dumb in the NFL in 2026.
10: I mean, Lawrence Taylor did win MVP, and the Giants went on to win the Super Bowl.
22: 2026, different era then. It wasn't a passing era like it is today.
10: That's fair.
22: You know, I mean, LT, the game felt slower and less high scoring. And so it's
10: Phil Sims had 21 touchdowns to 22 picks that year.
23: Oh, wow.
22: There's your case in point.
23: Oh, wow.
22: Go look at the 72 Dolphins.
10: How the hell you win the Super Bowl with your quarterback doing that?
22: I mean, go look at the 72 Dolphins passing numbers. And they went undefeated.
19: What's
23: still champ?
10: Phil Sims dropping back the pass. Somebody's bad gonna play. Either we're gonna score a touchdown or the other team got the ball going the other way.
19: Emmett's show is called The Next Level, right?
10: Yeah.
19: This is a next level of cope by Cleveland. Mm. That because Miles Garrett didn't win the Super Bowl, he's overrated. And actually, Jared Verse is better than we expected.
22: Well, if you're gonna bring up Emmett, is Emmett still saying that they're not gonna trade Miles Garrett? I just wanna know about that. Well, Gerard's telling him the entire time, Gerard Cherry, three-time Super Bowl champion, they're like, no, I think it could happen.
24: I think they moved on to protecting Denzel Ward.
22: Okay.
23: Right. Oh, there you go.
10: Protect Ward at all costs.
22: Next one, Pat.
19: I have a we're not talking about this enough story.
23: Oh, let's go.
19: It's Christopher Sanchez. Mm. Christopher Sanchez is the best pitcher in baseball, and it's actually not particularly close. He won NL Pitcher of the Month, or Player of the Month, maybe. I forget. He had 50.2 straight innings without giving up a run, and by the time that was done, he had pitched... this is leading the league, by the way. 86 in the third innings and had an ERA of 1.46. It's disgusting. And we just like don't mention it for some reason. I don't know why. Everyone's all hyped up on The Miz, which is fair. He's great.
22: About that.
10: The Miz is pretty good.
23: Wow, 663 pitches before he finally gave up a run.
22: Pat, if you were to ask every one of our baseball analysts here on ESPN, you could only have one for the next 3 years. You could have Christopher Sanchez of Philadelphia or The Miz, Jacob Mizrowski of the Brewers. What would most of our analysts say?
19: Probably The Miz because it's a sexier name, but it's wrong.
21: And he's younger.
22: But I only went 3 years. I didn't go 10 years. I'm just saying the next 3 years. Would any other pitcher, would they take Yamamoto? Would they take Otani?
23: I was going to say, if you throw Otani in the mix.
22: But if you didn't let him hit? Right, we're just talking about the ability to pitch. Scooble, when healthy, Skeens. Like, is there a consensus as to clearly, definitively, the best pitcher in the sport next 3 years? Who are you taking? You can only take one.
19: You'll have to ask a baseball analyst on them.
22: I will reach out to
23: Otani just put up six scoreless. His ERA is 0.74. A major league best 0.74 ERA.
19: How many innings has he thrown?
23: Let's see.
19: 61.
23: Hold on. My computer. Let's go here.
19: 61.
23: There you go.
19: Again.
0: Not here from the first time.
19: Still 61.
22: Now, to be fair, I think your mic cut out when you were saying that, Cam. You can only hear it vaguely in the background.
19: So, I will be going to the MLB All-Star Game this year.
22: Congrats.
19: If Christopher Sanchez is not the starter for the National League, I'm starting a riot in the stadium.
1: I mean, the Miz has been really, really good.
19: Christopher Sanchez has been really, really better.
1: I mean, the Miz...
0: really, really
1: the
0: better.
1: The Miz, since the beginning of May, 38 and a third innings pitched, one earned run... He's had 57 strikeouts.
19: You know how many runs Christopher Sanchez gave up in that same time? Oh, that'd be none.
1: Okay, I mean, they're both really good. I mean,
19: Sanchez is better. That's all I'm saying. We haven't talked about it enough.
22: All right, I'm reaching out to a baseball analyst right now to find out the answer. 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
15: 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This is maybe a bad move that I did here. It's great, great responses by people, and I'm so appreciative, but I'm now texting a million baseball people about one pitcher.
23: Oh, you have responses?
15: Yeah, I got a couple of responses here.
23: Okay, let's hear them.
15: I'll pass on the names of the people, or do you want me to give you the names of the people? I don't know
1: No, no, don't tell us the names of the people. Just tell us the player that they're saying.
15: One person responded saying, the question, by the way, Christopher Sanchez is an amazing player. We're going to get to the Knicks and Spurs in a second here, obviously. Christopher Sanchez, amazing player for the Philadelphia Phillies, had this unbelievable scoreless streak, right, of innings pitched for 50-plus innings. Pat then texted the group about it, then he let up a run immediately. and Pat said, like, this guy's the best pitcher in baseball. It turns into next 3 years, who would you take? One person responded Skeens. The next person responded Mizorowski. So, yeah. So far,
1: the Miz has been awesome.
15: None for Pat at this point.
19: Just to be clear, you completely changed what I said and then texted people a different question than I brought up.
23: What did you text? What's
1: he said
23: the question?
1: He's the best pitcher in baseball right
19: now.
1: Yeah,
19: not once did I ever say over the next 3 years, Christopher Sanchez is going to be great. Yeah, Evan just threw out a completely different question than I mentioned.
16: Pat was really wrong about the thing that I said.
15: Well, I mean, is it? But the best pitcher this year is a factual answer.
16: No, it's not. That's always up for interpretation.
15: No, but I mean, if Sanchez's numbers would indicate he has been the best, you're going to take him.
16: That's what Pat's saying.
23: He also said this is something we're not talking about enough.
15: But maybe we are talking about it enough now. We should go to the finals. All right.
23: Okay.
15: So,
23: copy.
15: Pat actually had another good question. Let me set up the game because Pat actually asked a question about Udonis Haslam's take about how you get to four wins that I want Pat to ask in a second here. But the Knicks won this game 105-95. They were down as many as 14 points in the third quarter of the game. 12-game winning streak for the Knicks now. Just a remarkable performance. Their fourth quarter, they outscored San Antonio 29-19. The 24-point turnaround from down 14 to winning by 10. And Cat, unbelievable. Had a big third quarter, 18 for the game, 12 rebounds. Guarded Wemby one-on-one. Played with that aggression and that force that he was just phenomenal. We know how great Brunson always is late in games, 30 points, 13 of them in the fourth. How about OG Anunoby in the fourth with 12 points? He was great. Two huge threes, free throws late, and Josh Hart, the 15 rebounds all over the floor. Wemby, 7'5 guy, playing like a 6'5 guy at times. Too many three-pointers, 2 from 9 and from behind the arc. Way too much of that. We have been critical of Mitch Johnson, who's done a phenomenal job as the head coach of the Spurs, so it's probably just a one-off. Why would you take Dylan Harper out of the game after he was so good early in the game? All of that sets up this, which I think gets us into a bigger picture conversation about the game last night. Pat asked the question about who gets the win last night.
19: I just walked away from this game feeling like this was a role player game for the Knicks and a role player win, and I'm wondering if you guys also feel that way.
15: Okay, so the Udonis Haslam thing that he has said, he probably said it with us when he was here on ESPN, and now he said it on Prime. Four wins, how do you get there? Your stars get you two, your coach gets you one, and your role players get you one. Stars get you two, coach get you one, role players get you one.
23: But this is a tricky one, because any way you cut it, you could make an argument for any of those groups.
1: I don't think you can. I think this is a game where the Knicks stars got him one, and the star I'm talking about is Karl Anthony Towns. Unless you think Karl Anthony Towns is a role player, because I don't. He's the co-star for Jalen Brunson on this team. Karl Anthony Towns was the best defender the Knicks had on the court last night. They don't shut Wemby down the way they did without Cat. Karl Anthony Towns was probably the most efficient player on offense, right? 18 points on 15 shots, but then also his ability to be able to play make 4 assists. That matters. So I would say Karl Anthony Towns was the star of game one for the New York Knicks. And then, of course, Jalen Brunson closed the show. Now,
15: so the stars got you one as your point? Okay. Right? Got a Smalls?
23: Well, I agree. Cat, to me, is the top line. But Jalen Brunson, 13 points of his 30 points in the fourth. So there's your argument for the stars. But how about what Mitchell Robinson did? How about what OG did in the third? How about Josh Hart last night? How about some of the tactical moves that Mike Brown made last night?
1: Oh, it was a team win.
23: That's what I'm saying.
1: And that's what it takes in order to extend the win streak to 12 straight games. But I think we're trying to split up the credit here. We're trying to do the pie chart on who deserves more of the kudos after what we saw. And I think Karl Anthony Towns gets the lion's share of that. And so, you know, moving forward, the question then becomes, can Karl Anthony Towns replicate what we saw, especially defensively against Wemby and the Spurs? Because we saw it in the Western Conference Finals. Isaiah Hartenstein had a great game against Victor Wembanyama. What was that, game two of the Western Conference Finals? He had a great game against Victor Wembanyama. And we never saw that kind of defensive performance by Hart again against Wemby. So can Cat sustain that level of play, especially on the defensive end? That remains to be seen. And then the other question is, are we going to get a better version of Jalen Brunson throughout the entirety of the game? Because even though I agree with you, I think he was great late, the guys in the peanut gallery back in Vegas East, they don't think Jalen Brunson had a great finish to last night's game. We all know that Jalen Brunson did not have his A game, right? He had 30 points, but he got it on 31 shots. But they point to the middle minutes in that fourth quarter, from 5.5 minutes to 2.5 minutes, that 3-minute stretch. He had 4 misses from the field, including a couple at point-blank range. So they don't seem to think Jalen Brunson is as good as all of us thought he was last night late.
15: Just for clarification purposes, I want to make sure I understand this and maybe the audience as well here. Karl Anthony Towns is a star, or Karl Anthony Towns is a role player for the Knicks?
1: Karl Anthony Towns is a star.
15: Okay, so the Knicks have how many stars?
1: 2.
15: Okay, so Brunson and Cat are the stars.
1: Yes.
15: Smalls, you're saying he's...
23: No, he's a star.
15: Okay.
23: So... But I just think Jalen Brunson is definitely 1A.
15: So are you saying the stars got the win last night or the role players? Because if you're saying the stars, that means all of the stuff the role players did. The Josh Hart 15 rebounds, the OG big threes.
23: Mitchell Robinson.
15: But minutes from Deuce McBride and Jose Alvarado I thought were excellent when Brunson got a little bit banged up. That means, based on the UD formula, those guys will have to have another game like this, that they're more of the reason for the victory than Brunson / Cat.
1: I mean, I think they're more than capable of it. I mean, Josh Hart had a playoff career high in the conference finals where he scored 26 points. Like, he's capable of that. Josh Hart had a career year in terms of three-point percentage. Like, he's shown the ability that he can make open shots, and his teammates trust him to take those shots. So Josh Hart can be more of a factor scoring the ball. I mean, OG played well in that fourth quarter, but he can be more of a factor in games. We've seen that before in the past. You even had the debate earlier on in this postseason about whether or not he was the best player on the team.
15: Yeah, I was wrong.
1: No, I'm not. It's not about saying you were wrong. It's just what he's capable of.
15: Oh, yeah.
1: The ceiling of the player. So,
15: yeah, he can score 30 and guard the best player on the
1: team. Landry Shamet was critical for the Knicks when they had that 22-point comeback in game one against the Cavs. So I do think all of the role players, even though they were great last night, they can be better. It's a really good team, and I think that's what makes this Knicks squad special, is because you don't necessarily know where it's coming from, but you know it's coming.
19: There's an
1: inevitability about the Knicks.
19: Can I make the case for why this was a role player game?
23: Go for it.
19: If you ask anyone who the star is of the Knicks, everyone's saying Jalen Brunson. Nobody's saying Karl Anthony Towns. But also, Canty, like you mentioned, Jalen Brunson was particularly bad yesterday.
15: Wait, Pat, hold on. Before you finish, you're saying for the Knicks specifically,
19: yes,
15: you believe Karl Anthony Towns is a role player?
19: Yes.
15: Okay, so keep going. That needs to be clarified in how you're divvying up the credit here.
19: Yeah, because Jalen Brunson, like I said, was bad. He ends up with more shots than points yesterday. I don't think that's particularly good. Like you said, Kenty, he missed four big shots down the stretch. He ends up hitting the two that he needs to, but everyone else around him is the reason that they won that game yesterday. He got picked up by all of the guys on that team, including Karl Anthony Towns.
1: But hold on. So you're saying a team can't have more than one star?
19: They can. I'm just, in terms of how we're breaking this down, Jalen Brunson's the star of the team and the guy that you're looking for a star performance.
1: Karl Anthony Towns was the number one overall pick in three-time All-NBA.
19: Yeah, for a different team.
1: I don't understand what you mean.
23: Are you saying that Jalen Brunson is the face of the team, therefore Karl Anthony Towns can't be the star?
1: Face of the team is.
23: No, I know, but I'm just wondering if that's what Pat's saying.
19: Yes.
15: Well, I guess we should rewind. Do you agree with the formula? Star players get you two, coach gets you one, role players get you one. Do you agree with that formula in general?
1: Oh, you know I do. I subscribe to it.
15: Okay. Yeah. So if you agree to that formula, then Pat's urging for us to assign the check the boxes
1: is important if you think the Knicks are going to win. Hold on, though. What I'm saying is your star's got to get you two. It doesn't have to be the same star to get you the two. You can have multiple stars on one team.
15: But he's saying they don't have multiple stars.
1: But that's not true.
15: By the way, it's encouraging if you're a Knicks fan. The way Pat lays it out is more encouraging than the way that you guys are laying it out.
1: Karl Anthony Towns is a 20-point scorer. There's no way he's not a star. He's 20-12. How is he not a star?
23: I think he's a star.
1: Of course he is. It's ridiculous to say Kat ain't a star.
15: The way that Pat laid it out is more encouraging for Knicks fans. I'll tell you why. Now you're asking Brunson to get you two.
1: Sure. I'm cool with that.
15: Yeah, I'm cool with that if I'm a Knicks fan.
23: He stepped up when it mattered the most, but holistically throughout the game, he can definitely be better.
15: Right. I don't know that literally anyone could be better defensively than Kat was last night on Wemby.
1: No.
15: I don't know that Draymond could be better.
23: Is that the most impressive performance you've seen from Kat?
15: Yes, because for me personally, because the way I view basketball is defense then offense.
23: And he did it against that guy, too.
1: I will say this. Did against Wemby. Opponent.
23: Yep.
1: That might be the best game Kat has played in his career.
23: So then.
15: Nasty. Like, you could. You know why? You could look at him. If you were just to go on the ESPN app and rewatch the game, and you see him when he has the ball at the top of the key and Wemby comes out at him, his decision making. I watched something from a CEO recently who said, it's not about good or bad decisions, it's about making the decision.
1: No.
15: He made the decision immediately. There was no hesitation of like, I have the ball. This guy's coming at me. I don't care that he's 7'5". I'm driving right by him. That ain't the cat that everyone critiqued for all these years.
23: But again, to bring up what he said postgame, and I said it at the top of the show, not to get sloppy here, but he talked about how he felt his late mother's presence with him last night, how he felt a calmness that he doesn't normally feel, how he felt like a kid. It was fun that he could look up and he felt like he saw her in the stands. It feels like from a mental and emotional standpoint, he was locked in a different way, and that flowed through his play.
15: Yeah,
1: well, it's interesting because I think we're stumbling onto a conversation and we're talking around it. This series might do more to change the perception of Karl Anthony Towns than it does Jalen Brunson.
23: Because people already think Jalen Brunson's that guy.
15: You're right.
1: Yeah,
15: I think it's Kyle Lowry with the Raptors years ago.
1: I think this series has a chance to change how people look at Karl Anthony Towns more than Jalen Brunson. Because everybody acknowledges that Jalen Brunson is a star.
23: Clutch.
1: Like clutch player of the year, second team All-NBA a couple of years in a row. Like, everybody knows Jalen Brunson is the dude. We talked about his legacy. He's going to be on the Mount Rushmore of New York sports figures if he pulls this off, if they win the title.
23: And Cat won't.
1: So, my point is this. Pat Costello, who watches and consumes as much sports as anybody that I know, just dismissed the idea of Karl Anthony Towns being a star.
23: Mm-hmm.
1: Right, we had the conversation, how many Hall of Famers are the Knicks going to have? Like, it's like Karl Anthony Towns, he will be, but it's going to be an afterthought. This will change how people perceive Karl Anthony Towns because of the stage and because of the opponent. And what he did like last night to Victor Wembanyama, he made a 7'5 center look like a 6'5 guard. And if he can continue to do that, if he can do that three more times in this series, then all of a sudden everything changes in terms of the level of star Karl Anthony Towns is in this league.
15: The 19 Raptors example that you agreed with, I just want to point out quickly so people have context. That was the year that Kawhi Leonard came there and won the championship over the banged up Warriors. That was confirmation of, oh yeah, Kawhi is who I think he is, which is the Jalen Brunson angle. Oh, he is who I think he is. Not me. I was wrong. The other guy, is he afraid of the moment? Kyle Lowry was known. What was he known for at that point?
1: Choking.
15: Being afraid of LeBron James. Like, oh my God. How do you get Kyle Lowry at the time? How do you get Kyle Lowry, point guard, Villanova guy, in the biggest moments because you want him in the big... My perception has changed of Kyle Lowry. Now he's a big game performer. He used to not
1: be. And now you want him on your bench so he can coach other guys up and mentor guys.
15: Now, by the way, one quick thing, and we got to get calls in on this. 888-SAY-ESPN, 888-729-3776. If you believe in the formula that Udonis Haslem throws out there, which we have subscribed to, to win a series in the NBA, your stars get you two, your role players get you one, your coach gets you one. Who gets the assignment here? Because we're split between the star players and the role players in this case. Vegas East has a third candidate,
1: which we will get to on the other side of the break.
15: Because they weren't listening, clearly.
1: No, they were listening. They're just looking at the clock.
15: We're on Sportsmanlike, presented by Progressive Insurance.
0: 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Now the pressure quickly mounts for San Antonio. How will they respond? 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
15: 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Knicks win game number one over the San Antonio Spurs, 105-95, 12-game winning streak for the New York Knicks in the playoffs. Smalls, who do you think was responsible for the win?
1: as she walks in late from
15: the
1: break.
15: She just got caught.
1: Oh, my God.
15: She just got caught.
1: She got caught. She got caught. You're a bad teammate, though, Ev.
15: Why is that?
1: You could have covered for her. You could have covered for her.
15: No, I wanted to get her take.
1: You could have covered for
15: her. And she got injured. How did you just get injured?
1: He's a bad guy. He's a bad guy.
23: My earpiece cord got caught on the door handle.
1: I saw that. Yeah, I saw that. Little bit of whiplash. We got it.
23: Oh, wow. To answer your question, Evan, I definitely think the Knicks were more responsible for the win last night than the Spurs.
15: That's not the question.
23: Okay.
15: What?
5: Are you okay?
23: I'm not.
15: Role players get you one. Coach gets you one. Star players get you two. There's been a debate as to who you give the credit for. Cat seemingly is the biggest culprit for the win. We're saying he was unbelievable against Wemby. And yet, there's a debate. Star, is he a star player? Is he a role player? Vegas East has a third option here. Go ahead.
7: Well, first and foremost, Cat's a star.
1: Thank you, Nuno.
7: Cat's a star.
5: Nuno, were you or were you not ready to get rid of him before this run?
7: That's a different conversation,
5: No, it's not.
7: Pat.
5: If he's a star, you're not getting rid of him.
7: Is
23: Myles Garrett a star?
7: Is he not? He's a superstar.
23: Yeah, you got rid of him?
5: That's the Browns.
23: I'm just saying.
7: It's the Browns.
23: Is Micah Parsons a star?
15: I don't get it.
23: I'm just saying, just because you're a star doesn't mean that you can't move on from a star. Pat was trying to say that Nuno wanted to move on from Cat, and that makes him not a star.
15: Got it.
23: Stars get moved on from all the time.
7: Exactly. Kevin Durant, I mean, he has a P.O. box because he's moved so many times.
23: Oh,
1: damn.
23: P.O. box.
1: I mean, Kevin Durant catching the stride.
23: Wow, I don't have a firm location.
1: He ought to be somewhere in my business.
7: The more and more I think about it, it's Mike Brown. And I think a lot of it, because of this belief of this team, right? Like Evan, I was listening to, you know, Alan Hahn earlier, and he said, like...
15: Alan Hahn's currently on Get Up, which means he was watching another show while we were on.
7: I'm doing my job.
1: He's doing his job.
23: To make sure that he's not missing anything.
15: All right.
7: Landry Shaman said this to him last night on MSG postgame. We know we keep it close until... to keep it close until, like, our guy, Jalen Brunson, will finish it, right? Our star will finish it. And I think that goes to Mike Brown. Mike Brown, throughout this whole year, has played everyone, has gone people. Jose Alvarado had some of the biggest moments when got hurt. It's knowing the rotation. It's knowing, Mikal Bridges isn't playing well, so we're going to give Landry Shaman more minutes. We're going to, bring in Mitch at the right times. And I think it's that. I think Mike Brown has done a hell of a job.
15: He's been unbelievable.
7: With this team. And that's why I give him credit for this win.
15: I think it's fair. Yeah.
5: He also fired Mike Brown a week or two ago, but we'll forget that.
15: But now, to be fair also, not only was Mike Brown, has Mike Brown been great, he specifically in the game last night outcoached Mitch Johnson because Wemby was playing outside the three-point line on offense and outside the three-point line on defense. And that in itself, if you can get Victor Wembanyama to not play in the paint as on every possession on offense and defense, you have done your job as a head coach, and you have to then allow your star players and your role players to take it from there.
1: Yeah, but also what Nuno was saying, rotations and timeouts in terms of how Mike Brown deployed them last night, masterclass. Outstanding. Spurs putting together strings of baskets. Knicks look a little bit disorganized on offense in the half court. Timeout. Don't wait for the Spurs to take the lead. Figure out a time where you need to push the pause button, get your guys to reset, reorganize, and new move from there. So I thought from that perspective, Mike Brown was brilliant last night as well.
15: Mike in Charlotte, listening on Sirius XM 80, joining the show at 888-SAY-ESPN. Where are you assigning the victory last night?
8: I'm assigning it to the role players of Josh Hart. Stuffed the stat sheet, those 15 rebounds. OG, Jose Alvarado, they kept us in the game until Jalen Brunson. I mean, no discredit to Cat at all, but the role players got us that one that we need to win the championship.
15: Yeah, that's an interesting thing. Even, regardless of where you want to assign Cat, star or role player, take him out. Pretend he wasn't even there, right? And he was awesome. You can make the argument that the minutes that Alvarado, Shamit, Deuce McBride, and Josh Hart gave you were enough to win the game.
1: See, I can't divorce that. You can talk about the minutes that those guys gave you, and that's great. But none of that matters if Victor Wembanyama scores 30-plus. And the only reason that didn't happen was Karl-Anthony Towns. You played Mitchell Robinson 13 minutes. You can't play Mitchell Robinson much more than that, right? Because then all of a sudden it gets exposed. You got a non-scorer on the floor. So, yeah, you needed Karl Anthony Towns to play really, really well, and he was that. But the biggest contribution that Cat made was making somebody like Victor Wembanyama seem mortal. That was the biggest impact that Cat had on the floor last night. You don't win that game without Cat's defense. And that's why it's hard for me to go to the place of giving the role players that kind of credit.
15: Phil in Charleston, listening on 98.9. Where do you sign the win last night, Phil?
2: I'm giving it also to the role players. Just big boys from Hart in the fourth quarter. He was ripping them down. Mitchell Robinson defending Wemby at the foul line. Wemby gave him everything he got. Mitch forced him into a travel. OG Anunoby, Alvarado. And I was telling my wife, they just got to keep it close. And Brunson's going to finish it. And that's exactly what happened. I'm giving it to the role players for last night's win.
23: But isn't us going through this exercise kind of debunking UD's theory or his formula? Because we can firmly make an argument for the stars, the role players, and for coaching in this specific game. And the Knicks in general, they are just such a team. They have been, when Jalen Brunson isn't at his best, other people are stepping up. Then he comes in and he closes. Cat has the game of his life. Mike Brown, tactically, as shrewd as can be. We have said this about the Knicks all postseason. They are the best team. They are playing as one. So maybe just for them, the UD formula doesn't necessarily apply.
15: I mean, you could tell them that. I wonder if
23: he would agree with that, though.
15: Well, do we retroactively assign this win? Do we see how the rest of this series plays out? We then realize, oh, this was clearly a role player. If the Knicks win, which, I mean, nobody's guaranteeing that, but if the Knicks win, do we then retroactively look at it and say, well, Jalen Brunson had two games where he had 35 points and Mike Brown broke out a triangle in two against Wemby. And you're like, oh, so clearly that was a role player game. I wonder if we retroactively assign it. A man who won a championship in a Spurs uniform. You won't see him labeled on television sitting with all the guys that won a championship. He will join us next. We'll explain what that means here on Sportsmanlike on ESPN Radio.
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3: And the Spurs won't foul. It's now 12 consecutive wins for the Knicks as they take game one of the NBA Finals.
4: 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We didn't get the outcome we wanted. 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
5: 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Every team guards differently. You know, I'm going to figure it out. Yeah, I mean, I was bad tonight. It's not more complicated than that.
6: We are at Sportsmanlike here on ESPN Radio, ESPNU. We are presented by Progressive Insurance. He's an NBA champion. He's the Pelicans analyst. He has a SiriusXM NBA radio show Monday through Friday. He has joined us many of times. He's an awesome guy. He's an awesome analyst. And if you see him at the games, we will not label him on television. We will not say Antonio Daniels won an NBA championship. He could be sitting there with Duncan and Robinson and everybody. We will just not label him. We will only label him on this show as Antonio Daniels, NBA champion. We've been discussing, AD, the Udonis Haslam has thrown out this theory of NBA finals, you can, or NBA series, math, four wins. Where do they come from? Your star players get you two, your role player gets you one, and your coach gets you one. How would you assign the Knicks victory last night?
7: Your star player. Gosh, Jalen Brunson. And it's tough to put into words what he practices on a night-to-night basis. Chris, you played the game at a very high level. Mm-hmm. And I'll tell you something that I struggled with at the pro level, but I was really good at the college level. Jalen Brunson practices in-game amnesia, and all the greats really know how to do that. His ability to move on to the next play without allowing the previous play to impact his thought process is otherworldly. So he can miss two, three shots or whatever it may be, turn the ball over two, three times and not allow that to impact the next play. And as a former NBA player, that's very difficult to do. Do not let one play now kind of move you into the next play mentally. His ability to practice in-game amnesia is otherworldly. That's what set apart guys like Kobe and Michael and Tim Duncan, and some of the greatest to ever play this game.
8: Yeah, absolutely. The short memory was clutch in that fourth quarter. Jalen Brunson has a stretch in the middle minutes where he misses four straight shots, but the Knicks down one in the final 2 minutes. He has the tap back to Mikal Bridges, buries the corner three, and then with 30 seconds to go, hits that impossible shot over Devin Vassell. It was absolutely incredible, AD. I do want to ask you about last night's game, though, because was that, from the Spurs' perspective, did the Knicks beat the Spurs last night, or did Game 7 of the Western Conference Finals beat the Spurs last night?
7: The Knicks beat the Spurs last night, and that's okay to say because it happens. You know, because here's the thing. When you're coming into this game, you're having a rhythm versus rust conversation. One team was in rhythm, the San Antonio Spurs. One team was resting or basically dealing with rust in the New York Knicks. They hadn't played in 7 or 8 days. We saw how that impacted the New York Knicks in game one versus the Cleveland Cavaliers. It took them 3.5 quarters to find that rhythm that they needed to come back from 22 points down. So they knew what they were going up against. They knew what they were going against. They went into San Antonio, which is a very, very difficult place to win. I was at the game last night. That place was bananas. It was bananas. Mm. Very difficult place to win. And I feel like it's kind of discrediting what the New York Knicks did to say that Game 7 and the emotion that came with Game 7 is the reason why they won that game. Yeah, it was an emotional game with San Antonio. Game 7, great job going on the road, beating Oklahoma City. But then you still had 3 days after that to kind of get yourself back up to speed, recover, and prepare for that New York Knicks team.
9: Antonio, one thing we're not going to do is discredit what we saw from Karl-Anthony Towns last night. We talked about Jalen Brunson, but tell us, what did you see from Cat last night? How was he so effective?
7: I think the biggest thing, Michelle, was that he stayed out of foul trouble. right? He, like, that's been, I think, everyone's biggest worry with Carl Anthony Towns. Can he stay on the floor? And what the New York Knicks give the San Antonio Spurs that no other team has given them, so Portland couldn't do it, Oklahoma City couldn't do it, nor Minnesota. They don't have someone that Victor Wembanyama can simply guard, leave, and roam. An impact shot to the rim. If you look at a lot of the finishes last night by different New York Knicks players or Jalen Brunson, Ananobi, Karl-Anthony Towns, Victor Wembanyama's out on the perimeter guarding somebody. Karl-Anthony Towns is one of the more physical bigs in this league. This is what, like, I love. This is the part about the playoffs that I love, right? Now you are no longer playing checkers. Now we're playing chess. The physicality of the New York Knicks front court, meaning Karl-Anthony Towns, meaning Mitchell Robinson. You cannot not have Victor Wembanyama on Karl-Anthony Towns because the San Antonio Spurs are a relatively small basketball team outside of Victor Wembanyama. Who's going to be that guy on the San Antonio Spurs? Harrison Barnes, Keldon Johnson, Devin Vassell, those guys to keep Karl-Anthony Towns off the glass or to match his physicality. Easier said than done.
6: We're talking with Antonio Daniels, phenomenal NBA analyst, SiriusXM NBA Radio. You hear him Monday through Friday, 2 p. to 4 p. Eastern with Rob Perez, Worldwide Wob on that show. Pelicans analyst as well. And, of course, won a championship in San Antonio with the aforementioned Spurs. AD, I didn't love the Spurs game plan last night. Can you help us understand how they can get Wemby back to 7-5 instead of playing like 6-5?
7: Listen, this is a conversation that I've had. Like every series, this same conversation seems to rehash itself. And the question I would ask you, Evan, is when you say 7-5, are you referring to Victor Wembanyama posting up more?
6: No, that can be part of it. I actually have suggested that they should throw ill-advised passes and have vertical passing more than they do. I would assume you as a point guard, combo guard in your career, when a coach, Greg Popovich, would tell you that's not a good pass, it would be a bounce pass or chest pass at waist level or through a couple of guys. What I'm suggesting is if you get them close to the rim and you just throw the ball high, inevitably the Knicks are going to foul him as a result because they're going to go for the ball or go for the man and he's going to get fouled. I don't think they utilize his height, or they did not, let me rephrase, they did not utilize his height last night specifically as an advantage on the offensive side.
7: And this goes back to Chris's question. With they didn't utilize his height because the Knicks didn't allow them to utilize his height. They kept the body on him. They kept the body on him all night. And I can tell you this, after them going through everything that they've gone through throughout the course of this playoff series, your body wears. It does. It wears. Mitchell Robinson leaning on you. To go from Isaiah Hartenstein leaning on you and Alex Caruso leaning on you to now.

0: we're trying to project what version of Wemby we're going to see for the rest of the NBA Finals. Mm-hmm. And I want to make sure I'm picking up what you're putting down. Because early on in the game, we saw Wemby grabbing his shorts. In the first quarter, he was grabbing his shorts. And I know a lot of people attribute that to the frenetic pace that the Knicks were at getting up and down the court. I thought about the rest disparity between the Knicks and the Spurs coming into this series. But from what you're saying, the physicality of the front court players is what's wearing down Wemby more so than running up and down the court, more so than the disparity with games played in the postseason.
1: I think it's a compilation of things.
0: Okay.
1: I think it's a compilation of things. I don't think it's just one thing. But if you can, like, for me, Julius Randle and his physicality. Right. Rudy Gobert in his physicality. Mm. And then you go from Alex Caruso and how he gets up under Victor Wembanyama to Isaiah Hartenstein, the grabbing. Remember in game one of the Western Conference Finals, Wemby played 51 minutes. He played 51 minutes in game one versus Oklahoma City and Oklahoma City. Double overtime. That series ends up going to seven games. And now you come in and you face possibly one of, if not the most physical front court in the league with Mitchell Robinson and Karl-Anthony Towns and Josh Hart, OG Anunoby. To go along with that, I will say this, because I said this yesterday. I feel like the New York Knicks have two guys on that roster. If we had to say, eliminate Giannis Antetokounmpo from the equation, if you had to build kind of and mold two guys in today's NBA that are ideal for guarding Victor Wembanyama in different ways, it's Mitchell Robinson and OG Anunoby. Mm. Those are the two guys that you can say, like, man, OG Anunoby's strength, physicality, quickness, defensive IQ, ability to get up under center of gravity, all these things, along with Mitchell Robinson's length, athletic ability, and agility. These are two guys that are tailor-made not to stop Victor Wembanyama, but to do exactly what they did last night with him going 6 of 21 and make him less efficient.
0: AD, listening to the post-game comments from the Spurs, it feels like they think they let one get away. I'm curious, because you played with two all-time great centers, David Robinson and Tim Duncan, how would those guys respond to a loss where they didn't feel like they were at their best in the playoffs? And what are the lessons that Wemby can learn from that?
1: I think the way that they will respond is post-game, similar to the way that Wemby responded. Mm. He took accountability, right? And that's the San Antonio Spurs culture. I am going to take accountability for what I did and didn't do. He said, you know what? It's pretty simple. I have to be better. I have to be better, and I will be better. I have to kind of, I got to adjust to what the New York Knicks is doing, because every series will give you something different. Every series will bring something different for that star player. For myself, a role player, things didn't really change. I kind of knew where my shots are going to come from, right? I knew teams weren't doubling. I knew I had to be prepared to knock shots down or attack. For star players, it's different, because you are throwing so many different bodies at them and so many different looks at them that they have to be prepared to adjust on the fly. I love what Wemby did. He took accountability. And here's the thing. Wemby has some big brothers here that he can talk to. He has a Tim Duncan that he can talk to post-game. He has a David Robinson that he can talk to post-game. A Greg Popovich that he can talk to post-game. Mitch Johnson has a Greg Popovich that he can talk to post-game about adjustments that need to be made as far as approaching game two and being better in game two is concerned.
2: Last thing here with Antonio Daniels, who's just phenomenal with us. SiriusXM NBA Radio, 2 p. to 4 p. Eastern, time Monday through Friday. Pelicans analyst and, of course, member of the San Antonio Spurs champion with Duncan and Robinson, as he just mentioned. Something came up on the show over the last week or so, and CeCe was enamored as a former player that you have direct insight to. What is this Spurs alumni locker room they have? We were unaware of this that they have for you guys as alum at the building, at the arena. What is that exactly?
1: At the Rock. It's basically just a locker room, but you can go in and if you want to work out or whatever it may be. And again, it's a part of the Spurs culture. Listen, I got traded from San Antonio in 2002. That's 24 years ago. That is 24 years ago. Think about that.
2: Yeah.
1: San Antonio is still home for me.
3: Wow.
1: They still, yesterday at the game, watched the game with Greg Popovich in his suite with Bruce Bowen and Avery Johnson. And, you know, they still treat me like, in my family, like the San Antonio

0: And I haven't been a San Antonio Spur in 24 years. Again, when we speak to the culture and what it feels like, I walk through this city. This is still home for me. I've had a basketball camp here now for 25 straight years, still invested in this community. They do a fantastic job of making you feel like once a Spur, always a Spur.
1: Beautifully said. I will say behind your back in front of you, that's also because of who you are too. I mean, you are one of one in that regard. So kudos to you as well. AD, always a pleasure talking to you. Thank you for the insight. We appreciate it.
0: Yes, sir. Appreciate it.
1: Antonio Daniel, he's so damn good.
2: Awesome.
1: So damn good.
2: Awesome.
1: 2 p.m. to 4 p.m. Eastern time on NBA Radio on Sirius XM. So damn good also with Sherwin-Williams.
2: No doubt, Ev. 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
1: 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Game 2, Stanley Cup Finals tonight on ABC. Vegas, Carolina. Vegas up 1-0. Knicks up 1-0. Game 1 of the NBA Finals last night. In the game you heard right here on ESPN Radio, presented by Gusto. Game 2 will come your way Friday night. Mark Kestisher, of course. Doris Burke, PJ Carlissimo, George Sedano. Game 2 coming up Friday night. You just heard from Antonio Daniels, SiriusXM NBA Radio, as well as New Orleans Pelicans analyst and, of course, former Spur. He was just so good. The whole Spurs culture. He got traded in 2002. 24 years later, he's still in the suite with Pop hanging out last night.
4: A quarter century later.
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2: And I will reiterate, we've talked about it, but let's reiterate it. I'm so grateful as a sports fan that Victor Wembanyama ended up with a franchise like that. That he has access to stability, to knowledge, to all-time greats all the time to pour into him to help him be the very best version of himself.
4: Well, he wasn't that last night.
2: Right.
4: And so with all of those things that you just outlined, the infrastructure around him, the top-notch coaching that he's getting, the welcoming that he got from the community at large, he didn't show up for them last night. He let them down. He did. Now, you can say it's because of fatigue. You can say it's because the Knicks were physical. You can say it's because the Knicks ran. Listen, great players find ways to make those adjustments in real time so they can position their team to have a chance to win at the end. And unlike what happened in Game 1 of the Western Conference Finals, we didn't get those heroics from Wemby. So you're wondering whether or not he's wearing down as this postseason goes on. This is his first foray into playoff basketball, and he's playing more minutes than he ever has at any point in his life. I believe in Wemby's talent and his ability long term. I believe he will be one of the most decorated players, barring anything unforeseen in the way of injury. He will be one of the most decorated players we have seen in the history of the NBA. But in terms of being able to win these NBA finals, man, it is a tall task going up against this Knicks team. Think about this, Smalls. They got to win 4 of the next 6 games against a team that's won 12 straight playoff games and 7 on the road in a row.
2: Who arguably didn't play their best basketball last night. And they still stole game 1 on the road.
4: This is a hell of an uphill climb for Victor Wembanyama.
1: Yet, if you're a Spurs fan, for all of the countless Spurs fans that are probably listening and watching right now on ESPN Radio and ESPNU, presented by Progressive Insurance, any part of you, any little ounce of you excited that Wemby ain't going to have that kind of game 2 games in a row? Oh, he's going to hear the noise. He's going to know when he watches the tape. Like, oh, I'm supposed to be in the paint because I'm 7'5".
2: He also loves revenge. He loves to prove people wrong and put a chip on his shoulder. Listening to people like us talk about his performance. I know post-game he said he wasn't concerned, but I would imagine they're going to try to juice him up, make him angry a little bit. And I would, because he plays his best when he's angry, when he has a direct opponent. We saw the way he looked at Chet.
4: Yeah.
2: Come on.
4: Yeah, but here's the thing, though, right? I mean, Pat Costello alluded to it earlier. How many games is Jalen Brunson going to have more shots than points?
1: Jalen Brunson's going to have better games. Some of the role players could have worse games. Right, inevitably, if Jalen Brunson has a better game, then Deuce McBride and Jose Alvarado will not play as much. So that's,
4: exactly.
1: That I don't want to say evens it out, but there's some math there, right? OG will have more of a consistent game and less of a spurt game, maybe, because he had all of it in the fourth quarter. I'm not going to doubt Cat. You can do that last night. I'm actually going to assume you can do that again. He's a different player. He is a different player to his credit, to Mike Brown's credit. And when we did Michelle's Madness, go back in the 7 a.m. Eastern hour and listen to the person or people that are hate watching the most. It's Tom Thibodeau, because Tom Thibodeau had him twice. Had him in Minnesota and had him in New York. And this version of Cat, which is the all-around, it's cool to score 20 points a game. It's cooler to win. And winning requires two sides of the ball, offense and defense in basketball. And one of my least favorite terms is a two-way player, because that's the job. Karl Anthony Towns has become a two-way player. You can trust him on defense, and obviously you trust him on offense, and you run the offense through him at times. When Brunson was banged up with the knee, he was playing point center. Awesome.
4: You're getting a different version of Cat than you've seen throughout the entirety of his career. I just don't like going to the place of knocking Tom Thibodeau, because I thought what he did with the New York Knicks laid the foundation for what this team is now. The Knicks are not in this position without Tibbs doing what he did over the last half decade.
1: I'm not doubting that.
4: Okay, because it sounds like it. No. It sounds like you're knocking Tibbs for not getting this version of Cat. And I'm just saying that they had to build to this point where Karl Anthony Towns evolved as a player.
1: I am knocking him for that part of it, not for the team part of it.
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15: All right, hello, good morning. 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And YouTube as well. If you're watching on YouTube, you'll notice the different background today as I'm not in studio. I am at the Virginia Mason Athletic Center. You can read it over here, right over my left shoulder. It says Virginia Mason Athletic Center. That's where I am because we're going to talk to Mike McDonald today, which should be awesome. He's going to join us at 9:30. They had practice yesterday. They'll have another open practice to the media today. I drove over here. This is twice in 2 days, Maura. Good thing I got that hybrid for all the trips to Canada next year because I'm putting those miles on coming out to VMAC. Sat in big traffic yesterday. It's always a good sign when you're on 405 and it says major crash ahead. Okay. Like, what do you mean major? So, yeah,
16: always traffic anyways.
15: Yeah. I know. So I'm like diverted out into practically Snoqualmie before coming back. I was like, oh my gosh. But I got here. I got to watch practice. I do have some thoughts and cool stuff that I saw and heard yesterday. There's a good reason for that word. There's definitely one guy on the team, I don't think it's going to be hard to guess who, that you don't necessarily see. You hear him long before you see him. So we'll dig into that. I got some takeaways from practice at 7:30, but overall, just kind of cool to see them out there. Maura, you got a chance to do it last week with the rain, and there were a couple of sprinkles even yesterday, even though there weren't supposed to be. There were a couple of sprinkles. I did not get as wet as you did. My hair was not frizzy, but but it was good to be out there and just kind of cool to see them. God, I'll tell you, I don't think I have it in takeaways, and it's a really short thing, but You know what? One thing that just jumps out when you get out there is that arguably the most athletic guy on the field is never going to be on the field. And it's just kind of a shame. You watch Jalen Milroe, and I don't know whether he's gotten much better or not. I don't know that I could tell yesterday. I mean, the quarterbacks really weren't throwing the ball more than about 10 yards at any point. There were a lot of short passes and, you know, little dump offs to the running back and that type of stuff. So I don't really know whether there's been improvement. There probably has been. I'm sure he's feeling more confident and all that, but you see him move and he's just so freaking athletic. And you're like, oh my God, this guy literally can't even be active on most game days as a third quarterback. There's just nothing for him to do. And you're not going to do that stuff that they did last year where, you know, he's coming in for those wildcat type packages or whatever. Like, you don't want to take Sam Darnold off the field. But my God, like, I just wish there was some way. And I'm not complaining about their usage of him. It's too bad.
12: Jeremy Fowler or someone report that they do have hopes to get him on the field this year. They said out of the backfield. Yeah.
15: I don't know what that looks like. Yeah, maybe it's out of the backfield as a running back or some sort of a slot receiver where he's a threat to take the ball. I don't know. I hope it's not too much trickeration. Like, I think he could just get the ball normally and kind of allow the athleticism to come through as opposed to featuring it. But it just strikes me as a bummer, not criticism, just a bummer that he's such a good athlete. And if I were a coach of the team, I'd be looking at it like, God, how do I find a way to just use some of this extreme? Because there are a lot of athletes out there. And even with all of those elite athletes, he might be as athletic, if not more so, than any of them. So that was just one little quick thought. But it was really cool, and Sam's in control, and Mike McDonald's yelling at the team. He looks swole. We'll see him when he comes in here at 9:30 this morning. Yeah, we'll talk some Mariners a little bit today. Not a ton. 570 saying this team stinks. Did Naylor forget how to play baseball? Yes, this team stinks. I would agree. Having lost, you know, one in a row after winning 8 straight, I would probably go with this team stinks as my take today. That's what I wrote in the email last night, right? More of this team stinks?
12: Yeah.
15: Yeah, this team stinks. And it's funny, there are actually a couple of texts on this one. Like, well, Salk, looks like the pumpkins come calling. I'm assuming these are jokes. Yeah, everyone's due for a stinker. That game stunk. You had a kind of a lousy game, bad defense, not good enough pitching. Bats kind of went silent other than JP. Like, okay, that's fine. You pick things up, go on the road. Now you got a little road trip and you're going to Detroit and Baltimore and D.C. Those teams are all kind of not exactly the same. Detroit's underachieving. Washington's probably overachieving. Baltimore, I can't figure out. I mean, they're so talented, but just have not played good baseball for a couple of years now. And I don't even think it matters. I don't think it matters where they go or who they play. I mean, like, I'm not going to criticize them for taking 2 out of 3 from a terrible Mets team any more than I'm going to go crazy about what they did to a couple of really good teams in the Diamondbacks and A's. It's just about them. When they play their ball, they win. When they don't, they don't. It's pretty simple. And for 8 of the last 9 games, the Mariners absolutely played their brand of ball. Yesterday, they didn't do much. Okay, that's fine. No biggie. You just kind of roll through that one. No big deal. Take the day off today. Regroup. Get right back out on the road and kind of do your thing again. So, yeah, look. It's funny, I was on with Jake and Spike on our sister station yesterday, 97.3, and they're like, all right, so are the Mariners going to the World Series now? And I'm like, yeah, oh, definitely, I'm willing to make that projection. I don't even know if they're going to win the next 3 games. Like, I don't know what the heck this team is going to do. They are mercurial. They are a mystery. They get hot and cold and hot and cold again. But, boy, do they, you know, when they're able to kind of play to their potential, play great.
12: I think there's at least a hope that maybe they're getting away from some of that up and down, but we'll see.
15: I have no hope for that, by the way. None. I don't. I think they'll hopefully have more good games than bad ones than they've had. I have that hope. But in terms of, do I think they're going to be streaky? Do I think they're going to have their not? Yeah, absolutely. I mean, first of all, most baseball teams do, but they definitely exaggerate that. And so, yeah, I'm not going to freak out over any one loss, over any 3 losses. you lose six or eight in a row, and I'll start having some freak out moments. But I promise, not even over sweeps. Like they just have so much talent, and when they put it together, well, you see what it looks like here over the course of the last 8 to 10 days. Last thing to get to today, and we'll do it probably quite a bit, is the Russell Wilson video that he released yesterday. I really just want to be as transparent as possible in the Russ thing, because as a radio host, look, it's part of the job to have opinions on everything, right? Trying to give you guys my take on what I see and or try to entertain you along the way. Hopefully, I don't promise or anything that I'm going to succeed at that all the time. But, you know, I try to be honest with you guys. I try to give you my true feelings. And hopefully I'm able to make it entertaining enough that you're willing to keep listening. And I watched that Russ video yesterday. I saw that it had come out. I hadn't watched it yet. And I'm like, okay, Russ is retiring. He is, and I don't even think this is an exaggeration at all, the person, or certainly the athlete, that Brock and I have talked about the most over the course of our history together. Pete Carroll is probably the person we've talked about the most. But Russell Wilson would definitely be second and definitely be the athlete whose name I think we've mentioned the most on this show during the history of our 17 years together. And so when he announces his retirement, like, there's such a huge part of me that wants to go back to, like, all right, let's honor the guy. Because for most of that tenure, Russell was a god. Russell was untouchable. Brock and I spent hours, days, weeks, years defending him against national folks and even some local folks who were constantly attacking him. And man, early Russ is as fun as any, not just quarterback, any player I've ever watched. He was awesome. He was wizard-like. And some of the things he pulled off were, they were truly unbelievable. They truly were. Like, you'd watch him be like, I can't believe what my eyes just saw. It was so fun to be doing sports radio in a town with Russell Wilson. And it was so perfect because he was doubted by so many out there. And yet here he was pulling off incredible feats seemingly weekly. It was unbelievable. So fun. And everything that's happened since has been such a mess. And I watched that video yesterday. And all I want to do is come back today and be like, all right, guys. Let's forget about the last 5 or 6 years and just talk about the good times. And we'll do some of that at 8:30. But I'll tell you, and I'm just being honest. I'm not trying to bag on the guy. I'm just being honest. I had a hard time making it through the video. Rush, you're making it so hard to let us love you. Let us go back to the early years and talk about the Russell Wilson that was on a Hall of Fame trajectory. Don't tell us football's an obsession. Don't tell us you're 5'11 when you're 5'10 and 5'8". It just, I don't know. It just, don't sign it 3. Just say Russ.
12: I mean, but he's being who he's been.
15: I know, but it made it hard. I'm just being honest with you guys. I promise. I'm not trying to bag on Russ. I'm just being honest. It made it a lot harder for me to sit here and today just honor the man and everything that he did. It's just complicated. It's just complicated. So we'll dig into that in greater detail at 8:30. I'll play some of that video and a whole lot more. Give you guys everything you need to know next on Brock and Salk.
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2: 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Here's what you need to know. Up first.
15: Yeah, all good things must come to an end, and obviously that was true with the Mariners' win streak. They dropped the finale to the Mets yesterday. It just wasn't their day, right? As usual, that starts with pitching. George Kirby lasted just four innings, gave up five runs. It's not that he was especially bad. He just wasn't especially good, and the defense wasn't great yet. Offense didn't do a whole lot, managed just one solo home run from JP, who actually had three of their six hits on the day. So just, you know, wasn't their day. That happens after winning eight straight, obviously, afterwards. Dan Wilson, still pretty upbeat given the homestand they just had, cut one.
4: Really good homestand. I thought our guys played extremely well. Obviously want to take that one today, but, I thought it was a great run. And, a lot to be proud of, getting on a streak like that and being as consistent as they were. Today didn't go our way, but, we get a day off tomorrow to kind of reset and then start another one on Friday.
15: Yeah, and they will do so in Detroit. Then they go to Baltimore and D.C. after that. They won 5 of 6 at home. They put themselves right back on the right trajectory where they're supposed to be. They're in first place. They're above 500. Yeah, the kind of world is in front of them. I feel like what they've done is at least erase some of the challenges and some of the ways they put themselves behind the eight ball and give themselves a chance almost to start fresh now that we're in June. And with 4 months left of the season, that's still a pretty good place to be. Meanwhile, Cal Raleigh going to start a rehab assignment in Everett this weekend, going to DH on Sunday, and then get behind the plate after that.
2: Here's the second thing you need to know.
15: All right, cool to be at Seahawks practice yesterday and actually down here again today to talk to Mike McDonald at 9:30. I would say it was kind of a half-speed affair yesterday. A lot of short passes during the team portion. But, again, just kind of cool to see the team out there and together. And to see Derek Hall. He had his brand-new deal, and he looked just fine out there. In fact, afterwards, talking with the media, he explained why he waited, why he signed the deal now rather than getting a free agency.
5: Yeah, man, this place is really special to me. And for me, man, I really love the game of football. Obviously, the money enhances, our job and what we do. But, man, it's really about the love of the game. And then, knowing what I'm getting myself into when I come to work every day. Obviously, this is a pristine organization, man. John, Mike and all those guys, man, they do a great job of letting us be ourselves, truly come out to compete. And I know we're going to win a lot of games and a lot of championships here. So, I'm willing to sacrifice whatever everybody else thought I would be willing to make, to be able to be here and be with this team.
6: So in that way, is culture more important than money? Or
5: for sure. In my personal opinion, speaking for me, I feel like that's huge for me. And again, man, knowing I'm getting myself into, not having to worry about learning a new team, a new staff, new everything. So I'm happy to be here, and I'm glad we got it done.
15: He's an interesting dude because you hear, he's got like this giant lifted truck and like there's almost like a flashy side to him, but it certainly doesn't seem to define him as a person at all. Every time we've talked to him, I've been blown away by his maturity. And again, you remember the story. This guy was a preemie baby that barely made it. Now he's an absolute monster of a human being. I mean, just huge and thick and strong and violent on the field. Truly been one of my favorite players over his couple of years here in Seattle. Meanwhile, Sam Darnold speaking as well. Happy about what he got done over the last couple of months.
7: Yeah, no, it's off-season's been great. Obviously got married, which was, the pinnacle of the off-season. But to be able to come here and be able to work hard with my teammates and be able to, just get after it. It's awesome to be able to get after it with my teammates and to, spend time with those guys, not only on the field, but off the field during this time. It's been great.
15: There are times where I feel like Sam Darnold was created in the lab just for Brock. Excited about getting married, just getting after it. He is like Brock's perfect human. And it was good to see him out there yesterday. He looked great.
8: Here's the third thing you need to know.
15: Well, from Seattle's current quarterback, let's go back a few. And Russell Wilson officially announcing his retirement yesterday. He does it in the most Russ way imaginable with a 3-minute produced video in which some of it was very cringy, but other parts were very sincere. And this was probably the best of it.
9: To Coach Carroll, thanks for taking a chance on a young 5'11 black kid from Richmond, Virginia that was told he was too small to ever make it in the NFL. We knew what winning was like. And to every teammate I've had the privilege of sharing the locker room with, thank you for the sacrifices, the brotherhood, the memories. None of this is possible without you. To every fan who supported me, through the highs and the lows, your belief, your energy, and your passion meant more than you'll ever know. To Seattle, you raised me. Not just all the wins and crazy loud games, but also the forever memories after we won the Super Bowl.
10: Your Seahawks Super Bowl 48 champion.
9: But even more important, the kids at Seattle Children's Hospital, you gave me hope and belief in a better tomorrow. And hopefully, I did the same for you.
15: Yeah, there's a lot more in there. It's about a 3-minute video. And I would say that was definitely the best portion. But even in that, like, 5'11, like 5'10 and 5'8. Come on, man. As a fellow 5'10 guy. NBA Finals off and running. Knicks come from behind in the second half to get it done in San Antonio. 30 from Jalen Brunson to lead the way. I watched the whole second half. I'll give you thoughts. I'll tell you the biggest thing. I'll get into it later. NHL back at it tonight, Carolina. In Carolina, rather, with Vegas up 1-0. That is everything you need to know. Quarter past every hour here on the Brock and Salk Show. Biggest thing I noticed watching the NBA is the commercials that air during an NBA broadcast are unlike anything else I watch. It's like, oh, man, I must be old. Because these are young person commercials. There's no doubt. They are broadcasting to a very young audience. And for somebody who spends a lot of time watching baseball, yeah, it's a very, very different style of advertising. The game was fine. I didn't particularly enjoy it. It wasn't horrible. It was a little boring. Maybe there'll be more. I'll try to watch more. Cecily was horrified. She walked in. She's like, why are we watching basketball? I was like, all right, it's the finals. Like, come on, we're going to watch a little NBA.
11: Only hockey exists in her mind. Oh, I remember when she was watching Caitlin Clark all the time.
15: I know, but yeah, I mean, baseball, football, they're used to that. Seeing me watching basketball, they're like, what are we doing? Anyway, all right, we got so much to do today. Jeff Passan has the trade target he thinks the Mariners should go after in the next 2 months. We'll dig into that at 7 o'clock. I've got takeaways from Seahawks practice yesterday at 7:30. We've got Here's the Thing messages at 8. We've got Russell talk at 8:30. And we've all got Mike McDonald at 9:30. So a whole bunch of reasons to stick around. Albert Breer next on Brock and Salk.
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4: Get to some football here in just a sec with Albert Breer. Have you looked at some of the numbers on
0: what the Mariners have done during this streak. It really is pretty incredible. I mean, it's an ERA under 2 and an OPS of like, I think it's 687 or 887 as a team. I mean, just remarkable what they are doing here in this run. And we'll get back to them, talk a little bit more M's at 9 o'clock, as they've got the final game of this homestand at 12:40 today. First pitch, which means I think an 11:30 pregame show here on Seattle Sports on 710. So that's coming up a little later in the day. I'm going to try to make my way over to Seahawks practice today, Brock, the first of two open practices today and tomorrow. And I think we're going to be talking to Mike McDonald tomorrow, which should be great. Right, kind of catch up with him for the first time in a little while. But let's chat with our friend Bert Breer. It's been a little bit. Good morning, sir. How are you?
1: Hey, Mike.
0: Gotcha. Bert, you there?
1: Mike, you got me?
0: Ah, there we go. Now we got you. We're having all kinds of tech issues today, Bert. We got video issues. We got phone issues. It's one of these days.
1: I did respond. I guess it didn't pick up, so we're all good.
0: And you didn't swear yet, so obviously we're...
2: Are you in that drive-thru again on the way to the fishing lodge? Is that what we're doing right now?
0: No, it was fishing camp for his kid.
1: No. I actually went and got my tires replaced, which is, like everything else now, annoyingly expensive. I swear to God, and these guys did a great job, and, you know, I got a discount and all of that, but it was... I mean, man, everything is like, everything's 1,000+ now. You know what I mean? So anyway.
0: Well, it's a good thing you're a big time NFL reporter breaking stories. And I mean, you were the one person probably more than anyone else who was just trying to keep the Myles Garrett thing alive. And you were absolutely right. He ends up going to L.A. How good are the Rams now?
1: I mean, it's pretty amazing when you think about it, right? Like, you think about the Zach Charbonnet play back in on the two-point conversion back, in December, and how that winds up being the difference between the championship game being at Lumen versus SoFi, and even with the game, you know, at Lumen Field, it winds up being a four-point game and super close and nip and tuck. And now that Rams team, you know, comes back virtually intact. Now it's minus Jared Verse, who's a really good player, but they add Myles Garrett and Trent McDuffie, which is pretty nuts. And, you know, these things generally, you know, it's, you know, 1 year to the next isn't apples to apples. So, you know, it's hard to do that. But, you know, I certainly think right now as it stands, they're probably the favorite to win the Super Bowl.
2: How did this get done? How is Myles Garrett a Los Angeles Ram?
1: A lot of trust, Brock. You know, it's actually interesting. The first time that the Rams called the Browns about Myles Garrett was at the trade deadline in 2022. So, you know, I think that sort of illustrates how the Rams don't have any fear about calling on anyone, you know. And, you know, in this case, what really sparked this set of talks was that option bonus being moved from March to September. And, you know, it caught the attention of the Rams. And, you know, so Les Snead, their general manager, picks up the phone and they start a conversation. And, you know, as you might imagine, like, people have called about Myles Garrett before. But the Rams' willingness to actually put something on the table, you know, before the draft showed how serious they were about doing something here. And then, you know, drafting Ty Simpson, which a lot of people viewed as, you know, they're doing this for the future. Really, they viewed that differently. And that's something that I've tried to be pretty I've tried to say in as many places I can, like, that move actually freed them up to move future draft picks because they didn't have to worry about where they're going to find Matthew Stafford's replacement anymore. And then I'd say, like, in mid-May, you know, Jared Verse was such a key part of this deal, and the Browns weren't going to do this deal if Verse wasn't included. Like, they really had three principles. You know, one was, this has got to serve the short term and the long term if we're going to do it. We got to have a young star who plays a premium position, who's cost controlled, and we got to get premium draft capital. And so Verse became a really, really important piece of this deal. And the Rams fought to get him out of it, you know, and didn't want to put him in the deal. But, you know, they wind up agreeing in the end to have him in the deal. And, you know, the Browns now, I think, have a roster with a ton of players who are 25 and under. And it's not just Verse. It's, you know, Carson Schlesinger. It's Mason Graham. It's Quinshon Judkins. It's Harold Finn. It's now the three guys they drafted in the top 40, Fano, Concepcion, and Boston coming in. And, you know, so I think it lines the Browns up to really supercharge their rebuild now, and obviously it puts the Rams in position to compete for a Super Bowl.
0: Well, just listening to you there, it doesn't sound like there's any chance that the Browns would even listen on Jared Verse, is there?
1: I don't think so, no. I mean, I think they viewed him as a player who, if I had to, like, kind of, like, put, like, a value picks-wise in the way they saw him, they looked at Verse as a guy who the baseline, if he were being traded from the Rams and if it were for picks, it would be for a first and a third at a baseline, probably a one and a two. And if a team really, really wanted him, maybe two ones, you know? So that's how they valued Verse, looking at like what the player would be worth in a trade somewhere else. Cause that's part of the equation for all these teams. So, you know, I think it would be really, really hard to get Burse out of Cleveland.
0: But
1: right,
0: if the
1: now,
0: Seahawks offered a first and second next year?
1: I don't know. I don't think so. Maybe two ones. Because the Seahawks, see, like the handicap that the Seahawks are playing with right now, I'd say when it comes to this, Mike, is that I think everybody assumes they're going to be really, really good. So how are you viewing those picks, right? And I think, you know, the Seahawks would be one of those teams where you look at it and say that probably is going to be at most a pick in the high, in the mid-20s and, you know, potentially could be 32 like it was last year.
2: Bert, do you have any, and have you heard anything about the Seahawks being involved on Miles? Did they make the call? They're equally aggressive.
1: Yeah, they are. And like, I think that this was really, I mean, when I say like a high level of trust, Brock, like that's really what it was, you know, okay, like if we're going to, like from the Rams perspective, it would be, you know, if we're going to trust you on this, like you can't have it get out what players are involved. You can't have it get out what we've discussed just as far as the particulars. And then on the other side, you know, I think for the Browns going to the Browns going to the Rams, it was you can't talk about Miles at all. And to kind of complete the circle there, it's like you can't shop this around, you know. And so, you know, that piece of it I think was really, really important to make this work, was the deal couldn't be shopped around. And so, you know, it's not like the Browns were out there saying, okay, like let's check in with these five other contenders to make sure we're getting the most. Like, I think if the Rams found out that was what was happening, it might have blown the deal up.
0: So then so let's put yourself in John Schneider's shoes now. Do you need to do something to react to this, or do you just sit back and say, nah, we're good?
1: I think the Seahawks are a really good team, guys. And, you know, I think, you know, if you look at like a lot of their offseason, so much of it has been based.

0: But Puka's eligible.
1: Puka is, and that's part of the equation for them as well, for sure.
0: You think a deal gets done there? I mean, if they don't have money for Aaron Donald, as Schefter said yesterday, they don't have money for Donald to come back. Do they have money in the kitty to get something done now with Puka?
1: I think with Puka, it probably gets done closer to the start of the season. I think, you know, for obvious reasons, the JSN thing affected that in a pretty serious way. And now I think, you know, if you're Puka's camp, despite everything that's happened off the field, you're still looking at it and saying, all right, like, well, if we're going to do a deal with you, the average per year is going to have to start with a 4. And so, you know, I would think if I'm the Rams right now, hey, like, there's the budgetary stuff and the cash flow stuff with, which might make it easier to do a deal in August than now. But also, there's the, you know, he just got out of rehab. So, like, do we want to do it now, or do we want to get, like, a few more months of information and making sure that he's all good, you know? I think it behooves them to wait a little bit longer. But, like, obviously, he's a huge part of their future. I think the bigger questions, you know, to me at least, would be, like, they've got a couple of really good young players on their D-line, Byron Young and Kobe Turner. And how does this affect those guys? You know what I mean? Like, now do you feel like you're less in a position to extend those guys? And could those guys wind up becoming free agents in 2027 as a result of this?
2: Seahawks made another retention move yesterday with Derek Hall, which I was psyched about. I really like Derek Hall a lot. And I'm glad that they have somebody in there on the edge that they can count on moving forward, because everybody else on that spot is sort of a little year to year. But I was blown away by how little he signed for, especially considering it's almost like half of what Boye Mafe got on the open market. Is that just a great team-friendly deal?
1: It is, and I think it kind of, I mean, to me at least, it shows that the Seahawks are becoming a destination again. You know what I mean? And that's where you want to be. Is like, you want to be the sort of place where guys want to stay, where guys want to come. I think Shaheed's another example of it, right? Like, he gets out there in the free agent market again. They didn't think they'd be able to find a way to get something done, but they're able to bring him back because he won a championship there and he wants to be a part of the puzzle. You know, so, like, I think the answer is yes, is that, you know, you can't count on every deal being that way, and you're going to lose some guys along the way. And I do think, like, a big piece of what John Schneider learned from the last time around, you know, when they were in this position coming off of a Super Bowl, is that you really can't keep everybody, and you do have to, there is going to come a time when you're going to have to make some of those tough decisions. But, you know, I think these are the sorts of deals that you put in front of guys. It's like, look, we appreciate you. We want to keep you. I agree with you, Mike. Like, he was awesome in the Super Bowl, like, certainly kicked Will Campbell's ass, who was the fourth pick in the draft, you know? And so, like, this is, I think, kind of indicative of what they're going to have to do with some of these guys that they value. But where they have to be cognizant of every dollar that goes out. They're saying, we want to take care of you. Please take this for what it is, but this is where we're willing to go right now, and you see where it goes.
0: You all know The Voice, become a great friend of the show, giving us incredible time over the last few months, especially that run up to the Super Bowl. And I think one of the rare guests, Salk, that we had on Radio Row or right around there was Bert Breer. Salk asked me earlier, Bert, any moves left? If this is an arms race and the Rams have gone McDuffie and the Rams have gone Myles Garrett and the Rams are all in and the Rams are going big, is there any move the Seahawks make to bring somebody in from the outside over the couple months ahead?
1: Yeah, I mean, I think, like, it can be hard to forecast those, but those opportunities, I think time and like the way things have gone the last few years, those things can present themselves, right? Like, so, I mean, what does the Max Crosby situation look like in October, right? Like, let's say that he's off to a monster start and the Raiders are still, you know, 1-7 or whatever it is. Do the Raiders then look at it like, okay, well, you know, if somebody comes along and offers us something that's close, maybe not equal, but something that's close to what Baltimore did, do we think about it? You know, so that's one situation that you could monitor. You're always looking at the situations of guys that are in contract disputes or coming close to the end of their contract. So, you know, I think the best thing you can do is kind of like look for those with some of the teams that might be at the bottom of the league, you know? And, you know, I'm Mike, I'm with you. You, like, when you mentioned, you know, the

0: idea of Jared Verse. Like, I just think looking at like edge rushers and like the fact that you can never have enough of those guys, right? They obviously lose Boye Mafe, so that's part of the equation there too. Is there an opportunity out there with an edge rusher? You know, it's one of these teams that might fall out of contention. It's certainly something to consider going forward. And I'm racking my brain for a team that might be, I mean, like, I don't know, like a Josh Sweat, if Cardinals would trade him in division. I know that's not a massive swing, but his name was kind of rumored out there. And I mean, Arizona guys might have the toughest, like, last place schedule I've ever seen in my life. Like, I don't know what they're going to do with that, but, you know, that's the sort of thing that I think you would be looking at. And again, like, you know, you can never have enough pass rushers, and maybe that's an area where John Schneider looks to augment as you get closer to the trade deadline, or even closer to the cutdown in September.
1: Aaron Donald going to play next year?
0: You know, it's interesting. I was on Rich Eisen's show when I think he said that to McAfee initially, right? So mm-hmm. I didn't even know that had been said, and Rich brought it up to me, and I was kind of like, it's like, okay, like, how do I? And my initial thought, like, which just popped into my head without knowing anything at the time, was, well, like, if that's going to happen, it kind of feels like it would have to be like an Eric Weddle type of deal, you know? Like, I don't know. I think with most of these guys, Brock, you can probably speak to this, but, you know, it takes so much effort, and it takes so much time to get yourself ready to play a 17-game season. You know, it's just, and it goes so far beyond just showing up for training camp and showing up for the games. There's a buildup. There's a lot of maintenance. There's a lot you go through over the course of the year. And so, like, I know Aaron Donald loves his life outside of football. I also know, like, he's the ultimate freak. So, you know, like, do I think he wants to sign up for 5 months? I don't know. Could I see it if it was, like, a month and a half or a two-month thing where he comes in at the end the way Eric Weddle did? Like, I could definitely see that, you know, like, again, like, I don't know, Brock, I'd be interested to hear your opinion on that, because I just think, like, the idea of building yourself up and then going into it for 5 months, like, after you've been out of it for a little while, is probably pretty daunting.
2: Yeah, it's years. It's not year. It's yeah. years you've been out of it. You're 35. You left the game playing at a level that was elite. Why would you? And only he knows his body, right? And it is a freakish body. Like, can that still do all the things it once did? Those are things that I think he knows. And he's marketing it really well. His hashtag ready, you know, supplements and the whole gym thing is getting a whole bunch of run here. So he's doing a good job of that. Hey, Bert, if you could take those new tires and whiz across the country and join Salk at Seahawks OTA today. Mm. Where are your eyes and what are you writing in your notebook?
0: Mike, are you out there today?
3: I will be.
0: You guys got the nice. I think the easy thing to look at would be, okay, you know, you've got a new coordinator who I think a lot of, right? Like, coming in from San Francisco. And he's got some familiarity with Sam Darnold from having been there. You've got, you know, a receiver coming back on a massive contract. You've got Rashid Shaheed coming back. Now he's been in the system, or he's been in the building at least. The system's going to be a little different, but he's been in the building. So, like, how smooth does that look, like, collectively out there in OTA number one? Like, I think the guy who is going to, you know, probably get the most attention in training camp from fans is Jadarian Price, just because of, like, what he's replacing, you know. But I don't know how much you're going to be able to see, like, from a run game perspective when they're out there in sweats. You know what I mean? Like, so I think taking a look at Sam Darnold and the passing game and that receiver group now that they've had some time to work together, and Brian Flory coming in as the new offensive coordinator, that's probably what I would be looking at.
3: I'll look at it. I don't know whether I'll be able to tell whether anything good is happening, but I'm happy to go look at that.
0: Well, then there's the depth chart stuff too, right? Like, so, like, corner, like, outside of, well, the other thing is, like, is Witherspoon even there, mm-hmm. right? Like,
2: yes,
1: he was there last week. Yeah, he was there for the ones they did last week or 2 weeks, whenever it was.
2: Yeah.
1: And happy. Know, he seems happy.
0: Mm-hmm. Yeah, you never know, though. Yeah. You know what I mean? Like, you never know when these guys, like, when the contract, like, so I just think that that's a storyline worth following. Like, and I think it's going to be one that you're going to follow until the new contract is done. So I think that's certainly got to be on your radar. And then, like, also, like, what's happening opposite him? You know, what's happening at the other corner positions, I think is another obvious thing that everybody's going to be paying attention to, outside of Josh Jobe coming back, of course.
1: Kind of like the Seahawks draft. We've been talking through it. I mean, they didn't have a lot going into this draft. And as you said, I mean, picking 32 and kind of at the end of every round, but just kind of seeing and getting to know a little bit of the guys they took. They kind of got some fun dudes in here for next year.
0: Yeah, I think, like, you know, looking at, I mean, Price is like an obvious one, right? Like, so Price is, like, to me, you're betting on the come with him because obviously he was behind Love at Notre Dame. But there are a lot of people who think he's a very, like, he has a chance to be a real high end three down back, you know. And then I when I look across the board, it's just, I remember saying this to Eric DaCosta. This was probably like 6 or 7 years ago. I said, what I like about the way you build your team is I could explain it to my, like, you know, at the time, I think it was like my 4-year-old, my 6-year-old. Now they're 9 and 11, right? Like, but, and my 6-year-old is my 6-year-old little girl now too. But you like look at like the way they've built their team. They bring in Bud Clark to play safety. You know, that is a, you know, logical replacement when, you know, you lose Kobe Bryant. You're bringing in Julian Neal to play corner. You lose Reek Wollin. You bring in Bo Stevens, play guard. That's been, you know, a position that, you know, obviously has been an issue and less of one now. But, you know, now to solidify your line, getting another guard in there, you know, makes a lot of sense. So I just think, like, just as much as, like, when you looked at, like, Nick Emenwori the year before, where there was just great logic in being able to plug him in, you know what I mean, to that Kyle Hamilton role and Mike McDonald's defense and the way Gray Zabel made sense, you know, because that guard center guard issue the Seahawks had had forever was still there. Like, the guys at the top of this year's draft make a ton of sense as well.
1: Bert, thank you. You're going to be out here, it sounds like, for the start to near the beginning of Seahawks training camp. So,
0: yeah, I'm still waiting my kids are excited. I've told them the Pacific Northwest is beautiful in the summer. And I actually, like, this is like, so Emily's got a great friend who lives out there, her friend Liz Meyer. But, like, I you know, like, this is sort of the result of my training camp trips there. And me saying over and over again, that is the most beautiful area of the country in the summer. It is freaking unbelievable. No one knows.
1: We'll send you some good recommendations. Like, we're going to get it done for you. I'm going to send you an email. I can't even put it all in text, so we'll send you a big email. And we'll see you late next month. Thanks, man. Appreciate you.
0: You got it. Thanks, Mike.
1: There you go. The great Albert Breer, Monday morning quarterback.
4: Right, the great Albert Breer. He is the great Albert Breer. We're going to have the great Mike McDonald a little bit later on the show. 9:30 this morning, so I'm down here at Virginia Mason Athletic Center. Get ready for that. Before we do, though, we got a ton of stuff. Today is like jam-packed. We don't have time for everything we want to do today. Up next, Reddit this morning, Jeff Passan gave one name the Mariners should acquire before July 31st. And when I tell you who it is, I don't know what your reaction is going to be. It's next on Brock and Salk.
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23: Don't really work that way, Sherm. 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
25: Hello!
4: Well, good morning, Brock. We have a lot to do today. A lot. It's one of those days. I'm at Virginia Mason Athletic Center. We're going to talk to Mike McDonald at 9:30. Russ is retiring. We're going to go through that and talk about his legacy. I got takeaways coming up in a half hour here from Seahawks practice yesterday. Just a ton. Like, it's busy. It's one of those jam-packed.
2: It's a busy early June. It's a busy, busy early June kind of radio show today. Yeah.
4: But I wake up this morning and I flipping through the news and the scroll and everything else, trying to figure out what's new this morning.
2: Mm-hmm.
4: And this caught my eye. Our friend Jeff Passan,
2: okay,
4: did an early trade deadline column in which he gave a best fit for all 30 teams.
2: Mm.
4: Would you like to hear the Seattle Mariners' best fit?
2: Mm. Kind of like your email the other night. I haven't read this.
4: Okay,
2: now, I did read yours through and through last night. Came a little bit earlier. Full disclosure.
4: Smart. Good.
2: I think I read Morris twice. Twice.
4: Yep. Just to make sure.
2: Yeah. Before yours, after yours.
26: Yeah, that was a lot of sound I sent to you.
2: Yeah. Yes, it was.
4: You want to make sure you really, I mean, after getting embarrassed like that, you want to really go through.
2: That's right.
4: Objective for the Seattle Mariners. This is according to Jeff Passan. Get to the World Series for the first time in their 50-year history. No kidding. Best fit, Tarek Skubal.
2: Tarek Skubal.
4: What to know? This written by Jeff Passan. Hold on. The team with six good to great starting pitchers and arguably the best right and left-handed pitching prospects in all of baseball, Ryan Sloan and Cade Anderson, should go and get another starter? Yes, even if it costs them one of those six starters already in the big leagues. If this doesn't make sense by now, you haven't been listening. Skubal is the sort of player who can win a team a series, and that includes the World Series, something the Mariners have spent half a century chasing fruitlessly. So when the opportunity to get a player like that is ripe, you get that player.
2: Mm.
4: If not that, then Seattle could do worse than finding someone with right-handed pop who could play the outfield like Joe Adele, or getting Garcia, who's already on a seventh big league spot. He's a reliever. As great as Munoz, Brash, and Spire are, another effective bullpen arm would ensure that in leverage situations, manager Dan Wilson isn't in a spot in which he believes Edward Bizzardo is his best option, as was the case when he served up a pennant-losing home run to George Springer in Game 7 of the ALCS last year. First of all, I don't know if that'll save it, but Tarek Skubal, what do you think?
2: Now, this is not the Tarek Skubal of last year. This is not even the Tarek Skubal of the offseason that we kind of spent some time bantering about. This is the Tarek Skubal, Salk, that had loose bodies removed from his elbow.
4: It's the same one.
2: And is not back pitching yet, correct?
4: It is, it's the same Tarek Skubal, yes.
2: Yeah, same Tarek Skubal, but different elbow.
4: Same human. We just don't know what he's going to look like.
2: And we have no idea what kind of loose bodies came out of his arm.
4: All right, so let's in order to make up for that part of the conversation.
2: Right.
4: Let's say in a month, still 1 month before the trade deadline, Skubal returns and pitches like Skubal for 3 weeks before the trade deadline. Now it's July 25th. You got a couple days before the deadline. And he's Tarek Skubal. He is last year's Skubal. Now what?
2: Yes.
4: Okay.
2: Yes.
4: Well, yes in theory, but now you got to actually figure out what yes means.
2: And who do
4: Tarek
2: they want?
4: Tarek Skubal for Bryce Miller and Ryan Sloan.
2: Who do they want?
4: Bryce Miller and Ryan Sloan.
2: Oh, you're not giving up two. Jeff said one. Somebody from your starting rotation.
4: Okay.
2: I'm not giving up two.
4: Brian Wu.
2: I'm not giving up Brian Wu.
4: Okay. Well, I just want to see where you're at.
2: Miller,
4: Bryce
2: Kirby?
4: Miller? Yeah.
2: They
4: don't want Kirby. They don't want Logan. They don't want that.
2: They
4: but
2: want
4: if
2: more.
4: They do, if they want one of those guys, then they want you know,
2: one of the kids too
4: yeah. to go with it.
2: Yeah.
4: And
2: yeah.
4: they probably want more than that. This is Tarek Skubal we're talking about.
2: Yeah, for 2 months, and yeah, Scott Boras is his agent.
4: Yeah, but it's still Tarek Skubal. You want to go win a World Series or not? If I'm the Tigers, I'm going to hold you hostage.
2: Sure.
4: Because there's going to be, I mean, if you go through, here's the other piece of information you should have. If Thanks. You go through all
2: Give me
4: of,
2: all the data, please.
4: If you go through all of Jeff's teams here, almost everyone has the best fit as Tarek Skubal.
2: Mm.
4: The Brewers, the Cubs, the Yankees, the Phillies, the Padres. I mean, like every team that is in it, his answer is Tarek Skubal.
0: Are we factoring in the coming off of an injury situation? Right. Because if you are only getting him for the short term?
2: Yes, correct.
4: The Rays, the Dodgers, the Braves, it's everybody, okay? He thinks everybody's best fit is Tarek Skubal. So it's not like you're not going to have a lot of competition. So if you're the Tigers, you're like, yeah, all right. Well, okay, you want to do a deal? Kate Anderson?
2: Mm-mm.
4: George Kirby? Oh, you're just no on Kate Anderson?
2: I'm not giving up Sloan or Kate Anderson. I'm just not doing that.
4: You're just not going to do it.
2: I'm just not doing that. Somebody you want to talk about and have conversation, like Jeff pointed out there, somebody in our rotation with big league track record and big league difference maker, we can talk about that.
4: But that's not enough. They're going to need more.
2: I'm going to give you Luis and Cooper Criswell.
4: Okay, yes. Well, where do I sign up? I'd love to bring Cooper Criswell here to Detroit for the next few years. Yeah. I think it's harder than that, Brock. I think you got to really make it. I could be wrong. I don't know exactly what the fit is. I mean, it's still early. He's not even pitching yet. But if all those teams really are bidding, you're going to have to do something to show the Tigers that you want to go above and beyond.
2: Yeah, he could be an unbelievably most intriguing trade piece that we've maybe seen in a decade.
4: So you're telling me you wouldn't give up Kate Anderson? What if it was Kate Anderson straight up? You wouldn't do that? For chance to win a World Series?
2: For 2 months versus 7 years?
4: I guess you got to know where the Mariners are. What if the Mariners continue to play the way they have the last week or so? I don't mean winning nine in a row always, you know, but like, what if they go into the trade deadline and they've got a 7-game lead in the division? Division, and they're one of the two best teams in the American League, and it's not close.
2: Yeah,
4: you don't want a guy who can win you a series.
2: I really don't think I'm giving up 7 years for 2 months. Mm-hmm. I really don't. And we know, and it depends. Again, there's a lot more data over the next 2 months of this offense. You know, because you say he can win you a series. Well, he didn't win Detroit a series because their offense in the playoffs was a little bit like the Mariners' offense can be at times, and has shown and expressed itself in playoff
4: but
2: baseball.
4: But, man, he sure put you in a pretty good position to win a series. And the one thing you would say about the Mariners' rotation is that it does not have that clear-cut ace who can win you 2 games in a 5-game series.
2: Well, we also didn't get to see. We were robbed of the joy of watching Brian Wu in that situation
4: a year ago. I think it's the one thing you would say about them right now. Maybe Wu turns into that guy, and he's been on the verge of it. But we were just talking yesterday about how the thing about this rotation is how many come at you. It's more of the quantity of the quality as opposed to just, oh my God, they've got this one dude. For the record, I actually kind of agree with you. I wouldn't give up either of those two young players. Mm-hmm. I don't know if you heard this from Baseball America, Cut 15. According to, I don't know who this is at Baseball America, they say Ryan Sloan
2: took over for Keith Law after Keith's Kate Anderson.
4: Keith was never at Baseball America.
2: They just suspended his opinion.
4: Listen to this on Ryan Sloan.
3: I think he could be in the big leagues this year.
6: I think Sloan is the best pitching prospect in the game, and I do not think it's particularly close. For example, Sloan right now has the same amount of high A starts as Seth Hernandez has. He's a little bit older than Seth. He has just come off an absolutely fantastic month at that level. He has everything you could ask for. He is big. He is physical. He goes right after hitters. He has 3 different kinds of fastballs. He has a cutter. He has a slider. He has a changeup. He has multiple ways to attack hitters. He knows how to command his mix. He's thriving right now after a little bit of an adjustment period in a very hitter-friendly league. It's hard for me to poke holes in this guy's game right now.
4: Best pitching prospect in baseball is not particularly close.
2: And did he
4: mention
2: Quadzilla? Quad God.
4: Didn't even mention
2: thighs for days. He didn't even get to that part of it.
4: Yeah.
2: He's a
4: horse. So for the record, I agree with you. I'm probably not giving up either of those two guys in order to get Skubal.
2: Yeah.
4: Does Bryce Miller and Michael Arroyo and Lasmontes get it done?
2: Right. And the Tigers are bad, man. They're bad.
4: They've been really bad.
2: And we're
4: Although they just
2: them.
4: Didn't they just sweep someone good?
2: Did they sweep them?
4: They swept the Rays.
2: They're bad, man. They're bad.
4: I know. I agree.
2: Yeah.
4: Anyway, I'm probably with you.
2: It's going to be a great car. No, it's going to be a great month.
4: But that conversation is not
0: going anywhere.
4: Not only
0: did they sweep them, they scored 26 runs in four games.
4: Because of course they did. All right, take a quick break. We'll come back here, give you guys everything you need to know, including some audio I almost didn't make it through next on Brock and Salk.
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15: 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Here's what you need to know. First,
4: stick a fork in the Mariners, Brock. They're done. They've lost one in a row, ending their eight-game win streak. They lose the finale to the Mets. Yesterday kind of just wasn't their day. Pitching, George Kirby, wasn't terrible, but, you know, four innings, five runs, obviously is not going to get it done. A little bit of bad luck. Not perfect. It's just kind of one of those days, right, where everything goes against them. Offense does next to nothing, just a JP solo shot. He had three of their six hits, but at the end of the day, it's really just the end of what was a tremendous run of eight straight wins, five of them at home. Dan Wilson impressed.
17: The defense has been so solid, and that it kind of starts and ends there. The pitching has been really strong, both starters and the bullpen. And then the offense, it's been so consistent. I think all three of those areas have been very consistent. And, that's what we'll continue to do as we get started again on Friday. That's what we have done. That's who we are as a team. It's we saw how consistent it can be. And that's what we'll continue to look to.
2: They like to say in baseball, when a guy gets subbed into a game in late innings, the ball's going to find you. The ball's just going to find you. You and I were chatting. Maura, Mike and I had a personal phone call chat yesterday on his drive back from the VMAC. And I was telling him, Naylor, it's just kind of one of those weird games. An early error, and then you could see that affect him on his next throw, and then the ball hits the base. And then it's like he tried to play through back. It probably would have been more reasonable with back spasms to just say, hey, just take another day. We got another off day as we head to Detroit. But he wanted to play because he's a grinder. It's what he is. And the ball just found him over and over and over and over and over again.
4: It's just such a weird game. They do win 5 of 6 at home. They put themselves back on the right trajectory. I was saying earlier, this win streak, you know what it's done? It's kind of erased some of the challenges. It kind of lets you start over. It lets you press the reset
2: button.
4: And now you got 4 months left in the season, and you're kind of back to where you would have liked to have started.
2: That's on one end of it. And on the other end of it, it also shows you, as you heard from Dan's language there, this is what we're capable of.
4: Yep.
2: Like, is this play call going to work? Are we capable of running this scheme? Can we utilize this? Until you see it, like, in real form, until you kind of see that in action all together,
4: yeah,
2: it actually does. And we're capable of doing that again.
4: Earlier, day off today, 3-city trip starts in Detroit tomorrow, then they go to Baltimore and D.C. While they're gone, Cal going to start his rehab assignment in Everett. DH is Sunday. He'll play behind the plate after that.
15: Here's the second thing you need to know.
2: That's great Seahawks, news, by the way, right?
4: It is good news.
2: I mean, that's really, really good
4: news. But, you see how he responds and all that. Seahawks got back to practice yesterday in front of the media. I was there. I'll have full observations coming up here in 10 minutes. It was half speed, lots of short passes during the team portion. But again, just kind of fun to see them out there and fun to see Derek Hall, who was speaking with the media yesterday after getting his contract extension. And I think a lot of people had the same question we did. Why would he sign a deal for as little as he did? Well, here was his answer.
0: Yeah, man, this place is really special to me. And for me, man, I really love the game of football. Obviously, the money enhances, you know, our job and what we do. But, man, it's really about the love of the game. And then, you know, knowing what I'm getting myself into when I come to work every day. You know, obviously, you know, this is a pristine organization, man. John, Mike, and all those guys, man, they do a great job of letting us be ourselves, truly come out to compete. And I know we're going to win a lot of games and a lot of championships here. So, you know, I'm willing to sacrifice whatever everybody else thought I would be willing to make, you know, to be able to be here and be with this team.
4: Pretty good.
2: Pristine.
4: Answer.
2: I didn't think Head and Neck had pristine in him.
4: Oh, really?
2: Not the like the language, but just that's a word that I don't know. He's a rugged, nasty dude. I don't know if pristine.
4: He's a smart dude, man. I like me some Derek Hall. I've really enjoyed our conversations when we've talked to him. He's huge, right? But you remember the story, right? Preemie baby who overcame a lot. Yeah. Remember all of the stuff he donated during COVID in and around Alabama? Like, I don't know, man. He's just one of those guys, or maybe it was back in Mississippi, I forget. But he's one of those guys that just every time I see him or am around him, I find myself very impressed.
2: Yeah, well, the rest of the guys had a good time ribbing him yesterday.
4: Head Neck.
2: So you know what happens when Head Neck gets a big deal? You're going to hear it from everybody on the field, and he certainly did yesterday.
4: Yeah, they did say he's the guy that takes the most grief but also maybe gives the most grief. Sam Darnold spoke also. I'll play some of that later. Talked a little bit about Flurry and what he's learning in the offense, but overall,
2: Blue 88. That'll be Blue 88.
4: We'll do that coming up.
3: Here's the third thing you need to know.
4: I just want to make sure we get to Russell Wilson officially announcing his retirement and doing it in the most Russell Wilson way imaginable, with a 3-minute produced up video that he narrated himself. It started like this.
6: I remember the moment I fell in love with football, waking up before sunrise with my dad and brother. Deep post routes and moon balls. Yeah, that's where it all began. But somewhere along the way, my love for football turned to more than just passion.
4: Obsession.
6: It was an obsession.
4: Okay, stop. That's all I got right now. Stop it, please. Thank you. That I will admit, the first time I tried to watch it, I turned it off after Obsession. When it started to sound like a cologne commercial, I was like, all right, I'm not doing perfume. Parfum de Russ. Like, I'm out. I couldn't make it past it. But then Brock, you and I were texting with KJ, and he said it was really good. So I'm like, all right, I'll listen to them, watch the whole thing. It got better, I will admit. It does get better. It's pretty cringy, though. Waking up before dawn. Like, oh, my God. Why, all these little humble brags. It's a tough watch. I'm sorry. It is. It's a tough watch. I said at 6 o'clock that I want to be able to come in here today and be like, all right, let's put it all in the past and just talk Russ, the legacy and the incredible moments we all watched. But then you hear that and you're like, dude, just be normal. Just be normal.
2: Can't.
4: He can't do it.
2: Can't.
4: He can't do it. We'll have a longer discussion at 8:30. NBA Finals, Knicks win last night. 30 from Jalen Brunson to lead the way. NHL tonight, Carolina hosting Vegas. Vegas is up 1-0, and that's everything you need to know.
2: You know what is wild about Russ? And we will. The whole 8:30 hour. 8:30 segment. I've never seen the number of responses to a tweet where I just put it out there to the 12s. Describe his time in Seattle in a few words. And I think there's like 600. I've never had 200 responses.
4: Right.
2: I think there's 600. And I sent you and Mora legitimately back-to-back tweets over and over and over of, legend, man. GOAT. Brought us the Super Bowl. You know, greatest QB in Seahawks history. And the very next one's like, cringe. Fake.
4: But both of those things are true. Right? I mean, I can't argue with either one of those two things.
2: Yep.
4: They're both true.
2: And
4: Russ 425 says Russ made his own 30 for 30 retirement video.
2: Yes, he did.
4: And he's never been done before.
2: Is that I've
4: never heard it. And then when he signs it three at the end, it was like,
2: three. Text toy, seriously. Have you ever seen anybody in real time? Not only 2 weeks ago did he make sure everybody knew that he had an offer from the Jets, But like in real time, the day his announcement to CBS or the day after his retirement comes. Has that ever been done before?
4: I've never seen it. I've never seen it. Parfum de Russ.
2: Maura, you guys ever seen a text?
4: No one's ever seen that, Brock. Of course not. It is bizarre. All right, we'll talk more about it in an hour. Up next, I made my way to Seahawks practice yesterday, Brock, and you'll never guess who I heard. It's coming up on Brock and Salk.
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4: All right, Mike McDonald in 2 hours at 9:30. A full Russell Wilson conversation coming up an hour from now at 8:30. But Brock had the opportunity yesterday to get over to Seahawks practice, which was cool. First time for me. I wasn't able to make it to rookies or to the practices last week. So I was out there yesterday. And I got five or six takeaways I'll give you here, starting with they're really more tidbits. Let's not get carried away. Because they're
20: sorry,
4: only Cash moving
20: is new to this. Did you want takeaways?
4: No,
20: music?
4: I don't.
2: Yeah. Oh, yeah.
20: Music
2: no,
20: level?
2: I need takeaways.
4: Oh, you
2: music.
4: Do?
2: Oh, yeah.
20: I don't know. Give us a moment.
4: Uh-huh. I mean, remember, these are just half speed workout. Like,
2: Maura wasn't with you, right? Were you next to Hogblog or Brady?
4: Like, I spent some time with Brian, yes. Uh-huh. A little bit with Brady. I saw Condota.
2: Yeah.
4: Was almost verbally assaulted by John Schneider, I would say.
2: What?
4: Well,
2: what?
4: No, not really. But he was like, I heard you the other day.
2: Here we go.
4: Just get it done. Just get it done. It's easy. I'm like, well, I was just joking. Plus, they did get it done. All right.
12: Yeah. Takeaways.
4: Tidbits.
2: Yes.
4: All right. By far, the most noticeable player on the field was Rashid Shaheed.
2: Whoa.
4: Dude caught everything. He was targeted more than any other player that I saw. And it just kind of got me thinking about Shaheed last year, right? Special teams threat. Kind of a one-trick pony on offense, right? You're kind of sending him deep, and he's the deep threat. Okay. My sense, just watching it, and again, this is a early walkthrough. Like, it's nothing. But I get the sense they're going to try to use him a lot more in a lot of different ways, especially after paying him some pretty significant money in the offseason.
2: Mm-hmm.
4: Here was Sam Darnold. He talked about him afterwards in Cut 12. Because it did seem like they were working on that chemistry together.
21: Yeah, I feel like we're good. We're just continuing to learn each other, not only for me and Sheed, but for, me, Jax, Coop, Bobo, Cody White. You know, there's so many receivers, so many tight ends, so many running backs that we, as quarterbacks, not only for myself, but for Drew and Jalen, like, we got to just continue to get these reps because they're so valuable, only having a few practices left in OTAs. And then, the few practices, really, when you look at it on a calendar, how few practices you get in training camp and how many reps you get, like, you really got to value these reps. And so I think our guys really understand that, which is why it's so important to go full speed when we can.
4: Well, a lot of those reps went to Rashid Shaheed.
2: Yeah, I think a couple things come to mind. And we, again, chatted off the air about this a little bit yesterday. He really, really wanted to be a Seattle Seahawk. And he expressed that like a week into coming into Seattle. I think the very first press conference a day.
4: Yeah.
2: I mean, he wanted to be here. West Coast guy, Utah State guy, in New Orleans for a few years. Tough not great organization. Like, wow, I see the light. But there was also, and even though he had been with Clint Kubiak that year in New Orleans, he was not with Sam Darnold. He was not with JSN. He was not with Cooper Kupp. He was not with all the rest of the guys. So just kind of playing catch up during the season. Secondly, I think in JSN and Cooper Kupp, if you were to survey people in the NFL and say, who are the most quarterback-friendly receivers? And that's not just playmakers. That's not just guys. They see the game as a quarterback. They feel the game as a quarterback. They understand space. They can make a bad ball look like a good ball. They can slow down their body, especially JSN. I mean, he's probably number one, top three, period, end of story. Cooper plays the game like a quarterback. That's why Stafford loved him so much and why he's still productive at this age and stage. I think Shahid, when, you know, unfortunately you're not one of those, like, extraordinarily elite, the best in the league at that, there is a learning curve and you know, ways to go. And if Sam's going to look, he's going to probably look JSN and Kupp's way. Yep. Until he gets, as he said, kind of that bevy of reps underneath him with Rashid.
0: Takeaways.
4: So we had just talked to Bert Breer yesterday morning, right? And you asked him, all right, what would you be looking for if you were Salk? And his first answer was, I'd be making sure Devin Witherspoon was there, right? So that was kind of in the back of my mind, and I get there. I got there a little late. There was this huge accident on 405. So by the time I get over here, it's a little late. And I didn't see him.
2: Yeah.
4: So I'm kind of looking around, like, I don't see Devin Witherspoon. And granted, it's a little hard to see everybody, but, like, I didn't see him at first. Got a little worried because of the Breer conversation.
2: Mm-hmm.
4: And then I heard him. You can hear Devin Witherspoon long before you see him. He was there.
2: Especially with our eyes.
4: He was in uniform, and he was very loud. Most notably, Brock, he's hanging out with the starters on one end of the field, okay? They're kind of watching a drill. They're kneeling together. It was him and Nicky Minwari and I think Josh Job together, just kneeling, kind of watching. And behind them, 80 yards away, there's another group doing like a 7-on-7 shell type of a thing. And Neil picked the ball off, and you just hear Witherspoon screaming. He's 80 yards away from this. Wow. Yeah, Neil, yeah. Like, he's going nuts. But okay, stays there. And then a moment later, I think it was Michael Dansby, picked off another ball, and, and Spoon goes, not just yelling, he now gets up and sprints 80 yards to the other field to go be a part of the celebration for Michael Dansby getting a pick. This guy's going to sign a deal. This guy is not going anywhere. He is so wired to be a Seahawk and to play for this team. And I just couldn't help but come back to the Cut 16 here, Julian Love, talking about Devin Witherspoon and Mike McDonald the other day with, I think, Bump and Stacey.
3: Spoon is like the prototype for who we want in the building. You, like, Mike is opposite from Spoon, but there's not a person on the team he loves more than Spoon, because Spoon will tell him exactly, he talks to him exactly the same way he'll talk to me or like talk to the guys in the locker room. He is himself, but he's also, he works hard, he shows up on time, he's accountable, he's a pro. And like, that is a, that combo is rare in this league.
2: Juice.
4: Oh, he has juice.
2: You got a lot of juice.
4: Yeah.
2: I did see Brady's note, though, Saul, and probably not going to ask Mike about it because there's going to be no real answer to it other than, hey, you know, they're working on it. He did not participate in any of the 11-on-11 stuff. So he's doing all the practice and all the drills. That's right.
4: Okay, good. Well, that makes sense then.
2: Yep. And I think that is a little bit of, yeah, I'm going to be out here. I'm going to be working my butt off. I'm going to be the same guy. But when it comes to some of the team stuff where, you know, you could get into a pile or whatever, I'm good until we get this deal done. So let's get this deal done. It's not a matter of if it will get done. It's a matter of when it will get done.
4: I would totally agree. And just watching his investment, even if that's what he's doing, he can't help himself.
2: Yeah.
4: He just can't help it. Like, he just loves the game and gets so excited.
0: Takeaways.
4: All right, I got some body observations for you, Brock. Since, what? You know, they're not playing real football, it's kind of all you have left
2: Salk
4: to look
2: body
4: at.
2: Body show?
4: Oh, please. You know that's coming.
2: Body show?
4: Nicky Minwari is a freak, man. He's got some DK Metcalf-like freak elements to the way he's built. And I don't think I can talk about what I noticed specifically because I think I'd get myself in trouble, and I don't really want to do that. But, like... Okay. He's got.
2: Is it the waist to the shoulders, right?
4: No, it's a power source thing.
2: Oh.
4: It's a power source comment, and I don't want to go too deep into it.
20: This
4: but
20: didn't take long to get weird.
2: No. Got a little bubble?
4: Brock.
2: A little bubble butt?
4: He was kneeling, like, sitting on one knee.
2: Oh, let's move along. Move along.
4: Just like, oh, my God.
2: I am curious. Do you think
4: humans
2: shouldn't
4: be built like this?
2: A year ago, when you saw him, you didn't say that. And he's not Cam. Cam is, like, got more upper body.
4: Because of the shoulders, yeah.
2: Because of the shoulders. But yeah. I am curious. Nick is a young guy. I mean, he's in his young 20s.
4: Could he get bigger?
2: I mean, could he put on 10 more pounds?
4: If he did, they were all in his power source.
2: Uh-huh. Great. It's a good place.
4: Tremendous.
2: The posterior chain.
4: You guys keep talking about Connor O'Toole. I don't know.
2: Lean.
4: Skinny.
2: Yeah.
4: Like, seeing him out there, I was like, wait, that's the guy you're talking about?
2: Yeah.
4: I don't know.
2: Well, he's a 300-meter hurdler in New Mexico.
4: Yeah, that sounds right.
2: Does it?
4: Yeah. Much more so than he's going to come off the edge. Like, he going to set an edge?
2: Right.
4: I don't know, man.
2: Okay.
4: Again, he wasn't wearing pads.
2: Just observation.
4: So
2: just an observation. Body show. Just
4: and maybe
2: show.
4: I see it differently when he's in pads.
2: Uh-huh.
4: Bradford is a big dude, man. Yeah. He's so big, Anthony Bradford. Yeah. He went down at one point. He had to get ice on his knee.
2: Yeah.
4: He was fine. He's not hurt. He just iced the knee for a little bit. And then he was walking around without it. Totally fine. But
2: I was curious about him in the sense of, remember that year, that transition Charles Cross made? Played, started, and then the next year you're like, whoa.
4: Yeah.
2: Whoa. Lean.
4: He looked
2: purposefully leaner.
4: He looked great.
2: Abe does not look.

0: some of that lean muscle mass and Sundell. And then Bradford's just a big man.
1: He's big everywhere. The legs are so wide. Like, he can support it, but he's just kind of a little uncomfortable to look at. He almost looks like he's in pain.
0: Yes. Fluker pain.
1: Yes.
0: Yeah.
1: And then
0: remember that right poor soul rocket that tried to trying to stretch DJ? Poor DJ Fluker.
1: I love DJ Fluker.
0: I do too. One of the assistant strength coaches had to try to stretch him before practice. It's like stretching a rhino. Like, good luck with that. I mean, he's gigantic. Yeah, I mean, Bradford pushed four bills at LSU.
1: Oh,
0: I
1: believe
0: that. He's a big
1: man. He really is huge. But you're right about those other guys. There's also something funny. I saw the whole crew of the linemen walking towards me.
0: Uh-huh.
1: You can always tell the center. They all walk the same way. They all have their belly out all the time. Why do the centers always walk with, like, their belly out and their back arched?
0: Because they've had to deal with QB's hands and their crack.
1: Is that what it is?
2: I was going to say because they're hunched over so often.
1: Like, I don't know. They all walk the same way with their belly sticking out like Howdy or like Ron.
0: So imagine my hands, you know.
1: No. I'm not imagining that at all. Let's move this along.
3: Takeaways.
1: I don't know what this means. Maybe we could ask Mike about it. At one point, you heard him sound a little frustrated, and the thing he was yelling, Brock, was tempo and execution.
0: Yep.
1: Now, I didn't hear the beginning of it, and again, it's not like you can hear well when he's out on the field. I just heard him yell tempo and execution, which struck me as interesting, given that they weren't playing full speed. What does that mean to you?
0: Yeah, it's the easiest thing to observe.
1: Okay.
0: When you're not in pads, right? And maybe you don't even hear the play call necessarily, right? Mike's managing everything, and obviously, you know, new coordinator. You don't even have to hear the play call. You can just see it. So you could be out of practice this morning, and you don't know the play calls or anything, but you know what? You can feel tempo. Let's go. Mike Holmgren yelling at me, Brock, faster, faster. Like, just get the whole rhythm and tempo going. Because when it's not, everything just feels wrong. Mm-hmm. No matter, even if you do kind of run the play right, it's just the execution is off because the tempo.
2: Well, so they're not going full speed on anything right now. So you're talking more about the setup. Going
0: absolutely.
2: Through.
0: Yeah, breaking the huddle. Get to the line. Get to the line of scrimmage. Move, shift, everything that they're going to do. Let's go. Tempo, tempo, tempo. Get your cleats in the ground. Get your face mask up. You know, get your eyes. Get to the ball. So, yeah, those things are controllable, right? Mm-hmm. It's your beautiful baseball term of what can you control? You can control your pace. You can control your tempo. You can control doing everything at full speed before the snap, even if, you know, the competition isn't 100% speed post-snap. Probably not surprised. If it was a little throttled down as far as, you know, the game speed, that's a controllable. And probably not surprised he's going to bark at him to have a little tempo.
1: All right, those are some takeaway / tidbits from Seahawks practice yesterday.
0: So you were under attack? Were you under attack?
1: No, I was fine. Jadarian Price looks the part, Brock. Wilson looks like a little bowling ball. Manuel Wilson, he was kind of fun. Mm-hmm. Plenty of George Helani, as you predicted, especially catching the ball. Tight end looked a little thin. No Barner, no Arroyo, no Saubert. So a lot of Nick Kaller up, and so I don't know. That was a little bit of a...
0: And Arroyo, remember, was full go. I know. Talked about him a week ago. So
1: just something to monitor kind of where they're at tight end-wise. I don't know. Just another little thing. No, John just came over to give me grief because I don't know if you guys remember. I was like, well, I don't know what the big deal is. Just get it done. I
0: mean, it's not that hard. Get the deal done.
1: Derek Hall.
0: 50 million, 60 million, 70 million, 80 million. I don't care. Just get it done.
1: Just get it done, John. Come on. It can't be that hard. Just negotiate.
0: Come on, John. Come on, John.
1: Anyway, I was just joking. I was. I promise. And then he got it done, which was amazing. That's the kind of power I wield, Brock. The kind of power I wield here.
0: Oh,
1: Mike McDonald joins us at 9:30 right now. Some Blue 88.
3: Brock and Salk's Blue 88.
0: We're going to go red, right, tight, close, sprint left, GU corner, halfback, flat, on one. Ready?
3: Brock Huard tackles three football questions as only he can.
0: Blue 88.
4: Now here's your hosts, Brock Huard and Mike Salk.
1: It really was pretty perfect, Brock. I mean, I'm really impressed. Jokes aside, I couldn't be more impressed with what John's done. And that Derek Hall thing is, I think, just a stroke of genius. How did Julian Love yesterday perfectly describe head neck?
0: We love to say rugged, right? That's the most common term because it's something that's been expressed to me, especially with the way Mike has always coveted those kind of players at Michigan, at Baltimore, and now obviously in Seattle. So Rugged is fitting.

0: But man, Julian spoke my love language. When it comes to football and when it comes to my tight end room, when it comes to me watching ball, when it comes to me probably in my broadcasts, certainly over the last half dozen years, you heard me say this word that Julian said about Derek Hall in cut number 11. You hear me say this a lot, and I love it.
1: He is just a violent player. I mean, let me think of a play. Tennessee preseason 2024. There's a play where a tight end goes across the ball. That's a crazy play to bring up. But he, the violence that he had on a tight end spilling, we still show that clip. That's just who he is. He is strong as hell. And he's a motor that's high. Like, when you have those two things where somebody's willing to rush the passer but also stop the run, that's how we're built. We don't do that kind of like chasing sack stuff. And he doesn't do that. He's a complete DN for us. And he's just violent. He's probably the most violent person on our defense.
0: Stop the run on the way to the passer. You'll hear that a lot. We stop the run on the way to the passer. And the way to do that is you blow that execution up before it gets started. And he's rare in that way. And that was not a Boye, right? So when we talk about, you know, Mike kind of choosing or the team kind of choosing Derek over Boye, that clip is exactly why. Because that is just nature. Nature versus nurture. And you can almost see it when the pads go on at any level. Nature versus nurture. Man, you look good in pajamas, Dan Campbell says. Let's see what your nature is when the pads come on. Right? And you probably even remember that in high school, Salk, even after, you know, game with tea parties.
2: Oh, yeah.
0: There's probably somebody you played against, or maybe even somebody on your own team, where you're just like, that dude's just different. There's no governor. There's no stopping him. And he knows how to leverage those pads, and he's just got a power. And those legs that you mentioned the very first time you sat down with him, like, that's where it comes from. That's a ground force.
3: I mean, like, I didn't talk about him in the body show earlier, but I could have. He stands out. Massive. Just like, oh my God, that dude is just big in all the right ways. Pretty cool. Question number two.
0: Who was the most violent player you ever played with or against?
3: I don't know, man. What's the difference? Matter?
0: Yes, Salk.
3: No,
0: this
3: it really
0: is what
3: doesn't.
0: People tune into Blue 88 for.
3: To hear me talk about Greg Kern? No, they don't.
0: Yes. Oh, yeah. Talk to me about Greg.
3: Greg, he ended up playing at Trinity.
0: Did he?
3: Yeah.
0: Yeah. See?
3: Pretty good linebacker. Decent guard.
0: Whatever he hit, player. He destroyed.
3: I wouldn't say that.
0: All right.
3: What word did Sam Darnold use multiple times yesterday when describing his new offensive coordinator?
0: Same word we talk about with elite pitchers. Command. But it's different for a play caller. And here was Sam talking about Brian Fleury's command.
4: Yeah, Fleury's been great. Just the way that, you know, his command, you know, his presence, the way that he installs it, you know, with the run game, pass game, his command over the entire system has been incredible. And I'm continuing to, you know, throughout these practices, throughout these different situations that we get in practice to be able to learn each other, kind of what he's thinking and calling it, and, you know, just continuing to get a feel for each other. It's been really good so far.
0: You should have great command when you've coached just about every position in football. And I know that was attractive to Mike in the hiring process. This guy's got a command of the defense. He's coached some of it. He's got command of the line of scrimmage. He's coached tight ends. He's got command of the run game because he's been the run game coordinator, right? He's got command of the whole operation. He's watched Kyle do it at a very high level for a lot of years. And that doesn't surprise me. That actually rings very true to what I heard in the interview process. And Sam went on to say, yeah, he's kind of brought some wrinkles. Yeah, there's some wrinkles. Thankfully, it's largely the same language. So they're not having to learn German after French last year. They're all speaking the same language. But some of the wrinkles will really be situational stuff. Because when I think of Kyle Shanahan and I think of Sean McVay of being a couple of the very best play designers and play callers, where is it, Salk? It's red zone and third down. You get in that red zone, you get into third down, you know, it's like, man, they can create matchups. Man, they have put that play on tape, and now there's another wrinkle off of it. Oh, there's a little adjustment off of it. Again, that was an area of strength in the interview process, and hopefully we'll see itself play itself out on the field.
3: All right, question number three. Quickly here, Russell Wilson retiring yesterday, Brock, at 38. He always wanted to make it to 40. Why didn't it happen?
0: Because an enormous part of his game, unlike Tom Brady, unlike the others, was just kind of those running back legs. Not kind of. I mean, he's a 4-5 guy with unbelievable feel and juice. Went back and saw a number out last night. Do you realize in 2017, did you see this tweet? I think Jake Heaps retweeted it, because of course he did. He was training Russ in 2017. Do you realize in 2017, Russell Wilson scored 37 of Seattle's 38 touchdowns?
2: Wow. What?
0: 37 of Seattle.
3: They only had one rushing touchdown outside of Russ?
0: That's right.
3: And they had no special teams touchdowns?
0: No. They scored 38 touchdowns.
3: Are you sure?
0: Salt. I just saw Jake retweet it.
3: All right.
0: He also accounted for 86% of their yardage, which is both never been done in the NFL history.
3: That's remarkable.
0: Tom won the MVP that year. That was a year that Russell certainly was worthy because he carried the whole
3: operation.
0: Was that
3: the year he started going nuts passing?
0: Yes.
3: Yeah.
0: Yeah.
3: That's pretty crazy. That's pretty crazy. Russell's awesome, man. He was so fun.
0: Yeah, but just the legs. And, you know, and he worked hard, but, man, is it something to see. Some of these guys don't look that different. Really don't look that different. In fact, some of them, Tom went the other way. He went like Benjamin Button. He looked better at 44 than he did his combine by a long ways. You look at Russell Wilson's combine, speaking of your body show, and what he was coming out of Wisconsin versus, and that's just, there's nothing you can do about some of that, right? Because it wasn't work ethic. It just transformed.
3: Not only, all right, that's Blue 88. Not only is your stat accurate, I'll give you $10 if you can name me the other person to rush for a touchdown that year.
0: Oh, in 2017?
3: I mean, you'll remember the name when I tell you. It's not like you'll be right. Like, I've never heard of that guy. You remember him, but you'll be like, wait, what?
0: He had the only rushing touchdown outside of Russ's.
3: Russ had touchdown. Three, this guy had one.
0: That's impossible to fathom.
3: It is true. It's not Mike Davis, who played in six games. It's not Chris Alex Carson, Collins. Who only played in three. It's not Alex Collins, who I don't think was there that year. It's not C.J. Procise.
5: Is it Kristen Michael?
3: Played in five. It's not Kristen Michael.
0: Good guess, Maura.
3: Great guess. It's not Thomas Rawls, who was still on the roster, nor Eddie Lacy, who played in nine games and did not have a touchdown. The only hint I'll give you is he was sort of a wide receiver slash running back.
5: Who's the guy who went to Washington?
0: Don't know. Who is
3: J.D.
0: it?
3: J.D. McKissick.
5: Yeah.
0: Wow.
3: J.D. McKissick.
0: He did go to Washington after. Wow.
3: One touchdown for yep. J.D. McKissick.
0: I remember that little end around.
3: You do?
0: No.
3: Stop it. Get out of town. You barely remember J.D. McKissick existed. How about that? He was the only other
0: rushing touchdown.
3: That's pretty crazy. Absurd. That is pretty insane. All right. Coming up, we'll do a little, you got some funny stuff today, it looks like. And here's the thing. We'll do it, and then a full Russ conversation. Everything out there, as honest as we can be, at 8:30. It's Brock and Salk, Seattle Sports on 710.
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3: All right, impressed by all the texters who got J.D. McKissick. Nice job, everybody. 425-206, a lot of people. 701, J.D. McKissick, 808. Nice job, everybody. That's pretty good. That's pretty good. I'm impressed. Mm-hmm. I didn't realize Salk had a drinking problem, says the 509. That would be the only reasonable excuse for why you would want to trade Anderson or Sloan and Miller for 2 months of Scooble. Well, then maybe keep listening. Maybe only listen to the beginning of the
0: maybe
3: segment.
0: Maybe Salk was just teasing. Maybe he was just stuck in the five.
3: Maybe I was just asking a question. Maybe if you heard the answer, you'd come up with a different thought. I don't know. Let's do some. Let's see what you guys have left us for messages.
1: Brock Heward doesn't just hate one kid.
4: I am so disappointed in Michael Salk.
18: You don't know what you're talking about. You're mindless. Love you, bye.
21: It's time for Brock and Salk's Here's the Thing.
22: Okay, here's the thing.
5: Right, I get to take us through this.
3: Yes.
5: Because I have the sound controls here.
3: Like He-Man, you have the power.
5: All right, first up we have Craig. He's got a lot of sports pet peeves, but he wants to talk about one in particular with baseball fans.
23: So here's the thing. This is Craig from Shoreline, and I have a lot of pet peeves, which I will be happy to share with you over the next 6 to 36 months.
3: Awesome.
23: But my first pet peeve is sports related, and it is that I can't stand it when people boo when a pitcher throws to first to keep the runner on the bag. This is like a crucial part of baseball. It would be like booing a sack fly or a bunt. Sorry, Lyle. So you morons out there, quit booing a throw to first.
0: It's exactly what the two lefties said in the Diamond Club a couple weeks ago when I had Sammy Heward and the fans started doing that. I'm like, why are you booing? What are we doing?
3: It makes a lot less sense now that you can only throw over a couple of times. I thought the idea earlier was to kind of make them feel guilty about it so that maybe they would stop doing it. To make them feel uncomfortable throwing over to first
0: Controlling
3: base.
0: The run game is an important part.
3: I know, of course it is. But if you can affect them and get them to feel weird about doing it 7 times, then why not boo them if it helps your team win? But that's not true anymore, so guess I'm with him.
0: I stand with Craig. But why 6 to 36 months?
3: I don't know, but I'm excited for that.
0: Is he on a prison sentence? Is he on home parole?
5: You think he has the app in prison?
3: He's serving 6 to 36 for pet peeves.
5: All right, Dave wants more of an emerging star he heard on the station.
26: Oh. Here's the thing, Saul.
3: Yeah.
26: We need more Cecily on your program. She was great in Answer the Questions, Jerk. The girl should probably just be interning this summer when she has time. She's amazing and much better than either you or Brock. So I want more Cecily. Give us more Cecily. She is the best, better than the rest.
3: Oh,
26: thank you. And have a great weekend.
3: Okay,
26: go Mariners.
3: Jeez,
5: are
3: you done
5: yet?
3: Funny
5: how we did that with like the same level of like there was no peak.
3: Unusual speaking style.
5: Yes.
0: Kate. Cecily's really the best of both you and Boy Howdy.
3: She combines his cocksuredness.
0: Yes.
3: Yeah.
0: Very much so.
3: Well, don't play that for her. If you do, she says to me, any feedback? Anybody write anything in? I was like, no.
5: Well, like nobody, your dad.
3: Was anybody talking about me?
5: Isn't that like when your dad came on?
3: She is a lot like my dad.
0: Wasn't that good? Was it good?
3: Did was it like good? It?
0: Was it good?
3: What'd you think?
5: Let's see. Tim has his doubts about what Brock had to say about how Seahawks players reacted to Myles Garrett being in the division.
27: Here's the thing, Brock. There's no way the Seahawks players are excited to see Myles Garrett in this division.
0: Bring it on.
27: If you were the current quarterback, do you think reacting to this news, you'd say, oh, yay. Gosh darn it, this is so great. I get to play Myles Garrett multiple times a year. He's going to come up and hug me a few times a game. I get to make a new friend. Gee willikers, this is so great. Yay for me.
3: He's got you.
0: I'll own some of that, Tim. I'll own some of that.
3: Yeah.
0: Until he pops an Achilles and you don't even see him because he's old.
5: Paul has some thoughts on the Cole Young interference issue the other night and Salk's golf game.
28: Morning, guys. Just a couple of things. First of all, if Cole Young is blocking a runner to negate a double play, as was the question the other day in the game, that wouldn't be interference. That would be obstruction. Right. Interference is when the runner interferes with the fielder fielding a ball. That's number one. Okay. Number two, Mike Salk, you play golf in a cart? Really? At your age, you can't walk 3.5 miles in 4.5 hours. That's not really playing golf, dude, and that's probably why you can't break 80. You got to free yourself, man. Get out of the cart and walk. Play golf as it is intended to be played.
2: Wait, what's this guy's name?
6: Paul.
2: Well, why is he in a car? Why don't you walk to work or wherever you're going?
0: Well, he's walking along I-5, it sounds
2: no,
0: like.
2: No, yeah, exactly, yeah.
0: Uh-huh.
2: I see this as I'm walking along I-5 right now, and
0: I'm
2: the trucks
0: sensing,
2: are going actually, by me at 75 miles per hour.
6: This isn't accurate. He had a great radio voice.
0: He did. I'm kind of sensing, are those all new? Those feel like new.
2: A lot of new ones.
0: Yeah. Like newbies. Like new blood.
6: I think Josh might
2: Salk,
6: be new too.
2: Why are you in a cart while you're driving?
6: All right, I think Josh is new, too. He tried his hand at a baseball to football comp for Brock.
7: Here's the thing. This is Josh and Burien. First of all, Maura, thanks for this segment. As always, I'd be way too terrified to face Salk on a live call. But I've been thinking about Brock lately, and I often will get after Brock on the text line for making too many football to baseball comparisons. But Brock, man, you kind of been killing it lately with some really great comparisons that really resonated with me. So kind of as an apology, I wanted to give you a comparison of my own that I found. So from home to home is 110 yards. So an in-the-parker home run is comparable to the biggest kick return possible in football, which I think is pretty cool. So I don't know if there's been any in-the-parker home runs this year, but kind of an equivalent achievement. And then lastly, Salk, man, you're right like 90% of the time. So I hope it's just a shtick that nobody agrees with you on the text line. But for those of you that don't agree with Salk, you just don't want to face the truth. The guy's almost always right. So keep up the good work, guys.
2: Heck yeah.
6: He thinks you're always right, but he's too scared to call
0: he's
6: and
0: too
6: talk
0: scared
6: to you.
0: To call.
2: Yeah, because he doesn't want to face the truth. Nobody likes to face the truth.
6: In the Parker. We got some text. 206 says, shut up, Paul. 253 says, on behalf of all Pauls, Paul's take was hot garbage.
2: Which one was Paul?
6: The golf.
0: Walking.
2: Oh, yeah, walk. That guy was crazy.
0: I mean, you got to walk at Chambers. You don't have a car to Chambers, right?
2: Yeah, I walk all the time. I walk at Willows. I walk at the home course.
0: Yeah.
6: All right, we got into a discussion before Brock came on the other day about...
2: I'm not walking at Druids, walking up that hill between 15 and 16.
6: All right, we're not getting into all the golf courses.
2: Sorry.
6: Uh-huh. We were talking about Lyle's thick skin the other day. I said I don't have it, and you had said in the past you're scared to make fun of me.
2: Yes.
6: Brent left a message saying he's not scared.
8: Here's the thing.
2: You should be.
8: Last week during the Lyle Love Fest, which was honestly a little much and felt pretty forced... It was mentioned that, you know, nobody really goes after Maura because everybody's afraid of her.
2: It's true.
8: Well, I'm not scared.
2: You should be.
8: Let me tell you something. Maura ain't so great. She's a lousy of a human being who walks around like her don't stink. I have it on good authority that she has been seen taking a on a kitten and then with a big smile on her face.
2: Whoa.
8: She can go herself. Oh, and Mike Salk too.
2: Whoa, hey. Jeez.
6: I have to give you some behind the scenes on that one. Brent left me a message beforehand saying, okay, I have to say some mean things, but I don't want to say them about you, so I'm just going to do bleeps, and then you have to, like, producer it. He's like, but at the end, I have a real one for Salk. And he really did. He dropped the F-bomb for you.
2: Great. Thanks. He's not the creepy one, right? That's Brad.
6: Yeah, that's Brad. Sorry, Brad.
0: Does Brad still leave messages?
2: No.
6: He does sometimes. I think he labeled himself, like, blacklisted or something.
2: I'm sure he labeled... he's got some labels, for sure.
6: Okay. Danny's our last one. He did an interview with Salk for his Danny podcast.
2: Oh, good.
9: Here's the thing.
10: Welcome back to the Danny podcast. I'm here today with Michael Salk. Hey, Mike, someone told me that you don't know how to swim.
2: Well, I didn't grow up on the water.
10: Well, you don't need to grow up on the water to know how to swim. You know that, right?
2: You'll have to explain that one to me because I'm not sure I feel that way.
10: I mean, what do you mean? You literally don't need to grow up on the water. You can take swimming lessons. You can live on the land.
2: I don't understand where the correlation is.
10: Okay, we'll just have to move on. I only got 30 more seconds with you. Brock recently said that you're an old New Englander. Is that true?
2: I'm not an old New Englander.
10: Salk. Did someone forget to take their pills this morning?
2: I've taken the medicine. It doesn't work. It doesn't work.
10: Okay, you say it doesn't work. What happens when you take it?
2: I mean, I get sick on them. I can't help it. I would love to feel that way. But I get on it and I just start vomiting everywhere.
10: Is there anything you want to leave the audience with?
2: I didn't grow up in Hawaii.
9: cool. Thanks, man.
3: Already got me, Danny.
0: I got nothing.
6: Danny,
0: I got
6: nothing after David that. That was good too, but we ran out of time. Thank you.
3: All right, great stuff. Thank you, everybody. Hang on to David's maybe for next week, and you can leave us messages like those for the next 6 to 36 months of your serving time by downloading the Seattle Sports app. Mike McDonald at 9:30. Oh boy, Russell Wilson talking 20. It's Brock and Salk, Seattle Sports on 710.
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5: 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Here's what you need to know. Up first.
7: Well, kudos to the Mariners. It was a great run. Eight straight wins, unfortunately, not able to make it a perfect homestand or an even nine yesterday. As they fall to the Mets at home in the series finale, no big deal. Just not their best. George Kirby didn't pitch great. Wasn't terrible. Wasn't great. Gave up five runs in his four innings. Some bad luck. Some bad defense. Just kind of one of those days, right? Offense was quiet. But overall, I mean, again, this is kind of what you needed them to do. Just get it back to even. Just get back to, like, where you're supposed to be. At least a couple games over 500. Couple games up in the division. Cut one. Dan Wilson happy with what they accomplished over the last little while.
8: Really good homestand. You know, I thought our guys played extremely well. Obviously, want to take that one today, but, you know, I thought it was a great run. And, you know, a lot to be proud of, you know, getting on a streak like that and being as consistent as they were. Today didn't go our way, but, you know, we get a day off tomorrow to kind of reset and then, you know, start another one on Friday.
9: Yeah, I think you're right. I think it's a good control-alt-delete. Just kind of finish the first third plus of the season and push ahead. The words I was looking for earlier were proof of concept. This also shows that this group, because every year it starts anew, even if you've got a most of, not all the people returning, but every year's a new year. And this little run of winning 8 out of 9 just kind of shows you proof of concept, boys. When we play our game, when we control what we can control, when we pitch the way we're capable of pitching, and have some of the power surge throughout the lineup, you win a whole bunch of games. And you put yourself atop the AL West. And day off today, and they'll hit, the longest road trip yet of the season, hitting that old Eastern Seaboard starting in Motor City.
7: Yeah, it should be fun. Yeah, Detroit, Baltimore, D.C., Cal Raleigh, hopefully getting closer. Rehab assignment starts Sunday in Everett. A little DH action on Sunday, and then he'll get behind the plate. So if you want to go watch Cal for a nice reasonable price, go up to Everett. Starting on Sunday. Should be fun.
5: Here's the second thing you need to know.
7: Cool to see the Seahawks practicing yesterday, Brock. Kind of went through some of the observations earlier. Really enjoyed seeing Rashid Shaheed out there. He is a thoroughbred, by the way.
9: Yeah.
7: I mean, I don't want to get it. He wasn't part of my body show observations, but he just looks athletic.
9: He's an elite 100-meter looking runner.
7: I mean, just the legs, the lower legs. Like, you can just see how quick he is.
9: Last time I saw legs like that was Salky running the 200 at UW.
7: Yeah, I'm sure that was it. Very similar.
9: To the
7: me and Rashid Shaheed. Yeah.
9: Hemi went.
7: Very, very similar. Derek
9: Still
7: Hall.
9: Still 100%, right? You're hammy?
7: No. Yeah, it's not quite 100. 90. Yeah,
9: scar tissue.
7: 90%, yeah.
9: Scar tissue.
7: Derek Hall was there and happy, as he should be, with his brand new deal, and explaining afterwards why he did this deal rather than wait to free agency.
10: Yeah, man, this place is really special to me. And for me, man, I really love the game of football. Obviously, the money enhances, you know, our job and what we do. But, man, it's really about the love of the game. And then, you know what I'm getting myself into when I come to work every day. You know, obviously, you know, this is a pristine organization, man. John, Mike, and all those guys, man, they do a great job of letting us be ourselves, truly come out to compete. And I know we're going to win a lot of games and a lot of championships here. So, you know, I'm willing to sacrifice whatever everybody else thought I would be willing to make, you know, to be able to be here and be with this team.
9: I'm sure those conversations in the room over the last couple years with guys like DeMarcus and Leonard and even Jaron that have seen other places, been other places, kind of reinforces that thought. This is pretty special organization to be a part of.
7: Sure is, and he's going to be here for the next couple of years. Kudos to him.
11: Here's the third thing you need to know.
7: All right, we'll go through this in a little more detail in just a couple minutes, but Russell Wilson officially announcing his retirement, does it in a very Russ way with his pre-produced three-minute video that he narrated.
9: Kind of surprised he didn't have Morgan Freeman narrate it.
7: No, I'm not. There was only one person who could narrate that video, and he did.
9: James Earl Jones.
7: I think James Earl Jones is dead. I think. Isn't he? Did he die a few years ago?
9: Bring him back.
12: Yeah, September 9th, 2024.
7: All right, we'll dig into the rest. I don't want to go too deep.
12: He just blew Cash's mind.
7: NBA Finals. Brock, I watched last night. I watched
9: beautiful
7: the second
9: game, wasn't it? Beautifully well played.
7: It was not. It was really.
9: No, it was rugged. It was rugged.
7: So that was a bad game.
9: Well, these teams actually do play defense. They do. They're pretty physical. And if you're not making three-pointers, it's like striking out a lot, Salk. It's not fun to watch.
7: Tough watch yesterday.
9: Yeah.
7: Wemby's a freak. Cecily shocked watching Wemby. So what is that?
9: Isn't it crazy, though, that he really is like a 6'7 wing and a 7'4? Like, he doesn't post up.
7: He's like, what, 7'4?
9: Is Kareem Abdul-Jabbar still alive? I'm a little gun-shy now.
7: Yes.
9: Is Lou Alcindor still alive?
7: Yes.
9: Can you imagine if sweet Lou Alcindor taught Wemby skyhook?
7: I mean, he's, he should.
9: He's got no post up. It's unbelievable. He does not post up.
7: Well, he's
9: not 7'4".
7: Right. That's one of the things that kind of annoys
9: so silly.
7: Me. It is also funny watching the NBA for the first time and realizing that all of the ads during the game are for things I've never seen or heard of before. Totally different from everything else I watch. NHL back at it tonight in Carolina. Vegas is up 1-0 in that series, and that is everything you need to know. Quarter past every hour.
9: What's that even mean?
7: There were like movies. Like, everything looked different. I was like, what is all this? Like, they're just marketing to a totally different younger audience than everything else I watch.
9: Your Cialis ad? What?
7: Right, exactly. Like, I'm used to watching baseball. Where is yet another ad for, getting older medication?
9: Where's another bathtub? Where's
7: another Sky Rizzy ad, right? Rizm Kizm ad Rizza. And instead, it was like, I don't even know what the things were for. Never heard of any. There were movies I'd never heard of and never want to see. I was like, what? What world have I entered into here watching the NBA? Oh, my gosh. And Cecily comes in. She's like, why are we watching basketball? As if I was watching, like, I don't know. As if I was watching, like, I don't even like right?
9: Yeah,
7: She was disgusted that I was watching basketball on TV. I was like, well, I'm a sports radio host. I owe my audience.
12: I don't get it, because you guys were so into the WNBA not that long ago. It's still basketball.
7: Yeah. She'd have watched that. She'd have been like, cool, WNBA is on. But watching the NBA, she's disgusted.
12: Okay.
7: Why is this even on our television? I was like, okay, I have a job to do. All right, we'll come back, Brock. Russell Wilson has announced his retirement. It is the most complicated legacy you can imagine, I think, and it's next.
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7: Hey, Mike Salk here. 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
22: Hey, this is cool. I didn't even know this. I just got a text from a friend over at the Mariners. Did you know if you are a Mariners.tv subscriber, as I am, You can get MILB TV, so you could watch Kale and Cade and Sloan and all those, or Cal, rather. Did I say Kale? Cal.
0: You said Kale.
22: And, well, I was confused. I was just combining all of those names into one.
0: I think Kale tastes terrible.
22: Oh, it depends where you eat it.
0: No, it's terrible.
22: Kind of like Kale.
0: Yeah, it's really terrible.
22: I don't know. Anyway, if you want to watch Cal this weekend, you can do so if you're already a Mariners.tv subscriber. I didn't even realize that. And if you want to watch Cade and Sloan this weekend, you can do it with that as well. So, yeah, be a Mariners.tv subscriber. Okay, yesterday, Brock, I want to talk as transparently and openly as possible about Russell Wilson's retirement. Mm-hmm. I would say without any, I say this without almost any doubt, he is the most important player of the 17 years we've spent together talking about Seattle sports. I would be willing to bet all the money in my wallet.
0: Most important for us, like selfishly, yeah, just for our just radio
22: general
0: show?
22: In
0: or
22: general,
0: the most important in the market?
22: Yes, everything. I'd be willing to bet that if we had AI comb through the transcripts of every show we've ever done, if such a thing existed, Russell Wilson would be the player we have mentioned most often. And I don't think it would be particularly close.
0: Stanford once did that, by the way. I was in a meeting with David Shaw, that Pac-10 meeting, that infamous Pac-10 meeting. And he got after Ed Placey at ESPN. He's like, we tracked it. You guys said the word Tim Tebow 9,712 times. He said Christian McCaffrey, you know, 1,400 times. How was he ever going to win the Heisman? All you guys did was hype Tim Tebow.
22: Yeah.
0: Yeah, and I bet you did. I bet if you went back over 17 years,
22: I'd be willing to bet
0: their name, there can't be anybody even close.
22: Well, Pete Carroll would be the one. I think Pete would probably be more than Russ, and Russ would be second. But as an athlete, Russ would probably be number one. That'd be my guess. We probably talked about Pete more than Russ, but not by much. And then nobody else would come close to those two. So you're not going to ignore him, obviously, today on the day of his retirement. He has probably meant more to the career you and I have had and whatever small success we've had in this market. We owe a lot of that to conversations about Russell Wilson. So watching yesterday was, I really wanted to like watch that video and be like, okay, let's put it in the past. Let's just remember the good times.
0: Let's just reminisce.
22: Let's just reminisce about Russell the Wizard and all the incredible, truly like things you couldn't believe you were seeing with your own eyes that he did and how much fun he was. And I start watching it and I'm like, I can't handle it. I can't handle this.
0: You truly only got to obsession the first time?
22: Yes.
0: Is that fact? I mean, be honest. Be transparent.
22: I'm being 100% transparent. I'm watching it, and I heard him say, I'll play you the beginning.
0: Was it me? And was it the first time you saw it when I sent it, texted it to you?
22: No, I had seen it already.
0: You had seen it? Okay.
22: And I was like, I didn't have time to watch it then, but then I kind of got home. Like, okay, I'm going to try to watch it. Maura, play me the beginning. This is how far I made it the first time.
1: I remember the moment I fell in love with football. Waking up before sunrise with my dad and brother. Deep post routes and moon balls. Yeah, that's where it all began. But somewhere along the way, my love for football turned to more than just passion. It was an obsession.
22: And I'm out. Like, that's all I had. It's like, I can't, I had to pause it. And I'll try to come back to it later. And KJ convinced me that the rest of it was good. And it was better. But I just, it really, really bugged me watching it. Mm. And I'm just being honest. I'm not trying to, like, set up a whole, like, I hate Russ thing. Because I don't. I just... Yeah. I wanted to, and I'm walking into the VMAC today because we're going to interview Mike in an hour. And I had one of the security doors wasn't open, so I had to walk all the way around the building. And I ended up going in kind of where the players park and go in over there and walked all the way down the hallway, all the way past the locker room. And they've got three or four TVs set up down there that were playing highlights, and a bunch of them were Russ highlights. And I stopped for a second. I was like, oh my God, he's so fun. He's so fun. The spin moves, the getting out of trouble, the looking downfield, his ability to run, but even more so his ability to throw on the run. And after his, I mean, he was unique, his ability to run to his left and throw to his right. He just did so many cool things that no one else did and was honestly and truly one of my favorite athletes I've ever gotten to watch and certainly among my favorites to ever get to cover because he's just so unbelievably unique on the field. But I couldn't make it through the video. And even watching it the second time, it still just bugged me. The phoniness and the look at me element it just was not what I thought Russ was going to be when he first came here to Seattle. I had talked to him a few times when I was hosting national stuff. You had met him and talked to him and Brock. We were both like, this guy's going to be perfect. Mm-hmm. He's a great kid. He's a good dude. He's a great communicator. He's fun to watch on the field. This is what they need. And then they drafted him and we're so excited and it worked out so well and we didn't want to believe. And then like you hear that stuff and it makes my skin crawl.
0: Yeah. Because nobody else does that.
22: No one else does that. Mm-mm. And there's a lot of other obnoxious people. I mean, like Ben Roethlisberger, mm-hmm. I can't stand. Aaron Rodgers, mm-hmm. I can't listen to him talk. He makes my skin crawl in a different way. Mm-hmm. And I'm not necessarily even comparing Russ to them, but it just feels so unnecessary. Mm-hmm. Why are you narrating your own goodbye pre-produced video and signing off Love 3? It just doesn't mm-mm. work. And I can't help but go back to that very first day as he was getting ready. He hadn't even started a game. And we found out that he was doing commercials for Levi's jeans. And we were like, I don't know. That's a little weird. And everyone was like, shut up. It's fine. It's totally normal. And I was like, I don't know. Tom Brady didn't do that. Tom Brady waited a few years before he did any endorsements. And even when he did it with his entire offensive line for Visa. Yep. And everyone's like, shut up, Salk. You're from Boston. You don't know. Not Tom Brady. I'm like, okay. But you and I were both kind of weirded out by that then and kind mm-hmm. of bit our tongue a little bit. And then you hear some of the stories about, demanding a suite and some of the stuff going on behind the scenes and obviously how a lot of his teammates felt about him up and down. I don't know. It's a really complicated legacy.
0: It's hard. It's complicated. I sent you guys tweets. This is still, and it's ongoing. I've never had a tweet like this. It was just very open-ended. Just a very much, and I'm sure, Salk, we could take calls on. I think this is one that if we had to, like do a call-a-thon, we could have started at 7 this morning and for 3 hours taking calls.
22: Yes.
0: And every other one of them would have been
22: And we'll
0: different.
22: Take some tomorrow. We'll have some time at 9:30 during our open phone mm-hmm. line time. Like, we'll take some calls tomorrow.
0: And everyone, for the one that calls and says, my gosh, he's a pro football player. I don't care about anything off the field. I don't care about any of that other nonsense. All he was the greatest quarterback in Seahawks history.
22: He was.
0: That took a great team to the very top of the mountain. And yes, there was Yellow B, and yes, there was Marshawn, but he was the final secret ingredient with his wizardry, with his playmaking, with his zone read, with all of the things that he could do in his absolute prime, especially those first 5-6 years that very few in the league could do. Like there are those that will just celebrate that. And then there will be those in the very next call, like my Twitter, that's just like phony. He blew everything. It became about him. He left his first wife. He married Sierra. He's got to become a star. He's got to become a mega star. Everything's got to be about him. He's got camera crews that follow him. Mm-hmm. And he made it about him and no longer about the team. And when you divorce John and Pete and you piss off Pete Carroll at the end, you've really done something. Because there's been no other human being capable of doing that. I don't even think the guys in New England and the Jets had fired him or in Vegas last year. That Pete's got any animosity like he did at the very end with Russ when enough was enough. And then everything in between those two. And to that, you're absolutely right. We've never had a more fascinating character to talk about, to celebrate, to judge than we have in Russell Wilson.
22: And unsurprisingly, the text messages are split once again. Everything from Mr. Unlimited, gross, Sierra, the whole thing is gross, to Salk, you have a problem. You are, what did this one say? It's sad watching this retirement video. Man, you guys are cynical. This is who Russ is. You're right. A Russ hater. I mean, it goes on and on and on. I'm 100% with you, Salk. I didn't even make it as far as you did. It is complicated.
0: And then, by the way, listen, this is a Seattle-centric. This is, you said us for those 10, 11 years.
22: Yeah.
0: I was listening to our sister station in Denver this morning.
22: But that's not complicated at all. I mean, he just was a bust while he was there. I mean,
0: but it was even worse. So they rolled out the red carpet.
22: I know, obvious legacy there. Like, it's just a bad legacy, right?
0: In Pittsburgh and in New York.
22: I don't think it's as bad in Pittsburgh or New York.
0: Probably
22: it's
0: not as bad.
22: Positive,
0: no,
22: the
0: worst was Denver.
22: Yeah, I mean, they can't stand him there for obvious reasons. It did get me thinking about, Russ as sort of a story arc. We love story arcs in sports and in

0: It's fine. It's not a... Stop. I am.
1: And apologies to Todd. What was his name? It was Zolak? Scott Zolak.
0: Scott Zolak, yeah.
1: Who called him the worst quarterback he's ever watched. It's not sustainable. He's never going to win.
0: That's not a shot at Softy, who I like. That was the story of Russ, right? It was like...
1: It wasn't Softy. You know that,
0: was
1: right?
0: Was it Hugh?
1: Yes.
0: Oh, my bad. I honestly was.
1: I thought you were even making more. No.
0: I wasn't trying to be a jerk. I thought it was. You're right. It was you. No. And I'm not trying to be a jerk to him either. Like, it's just part of the. It's part of the story.
1: It's part
0: right?
1: of Act One, man. So it's part of the doubters. Doubted. It's part of the. You can't do it that way. You can't play the game that way. Tim Hasselbeck, you could put on that list. This is not a sustainable way to play the game.
0: I'm not crushing any of those guys, and Russ proved them all wrong.
1: And they all know that.
0: They all admitted. They've all come around.
1: Did we have fun screaming?
0: Oh,
1: at them?
0: My God. It was so fun, though.
1: Oh, the Pete Priscos of the world. The Mike Florios of the world. Oh,
0: it was so great. Act One is truly one of, like, my favorite movies I've ever seen. Mm. And some of the amazing plays. And I mean, you remember them all. They're incredible. Act Two is kind of a weird act. He's so good and he's so talented.
1: And he scored 37 of their 38 touchdowns as a team.
0: The people start to think he's being held back by the very things that are actually making him successful. Somehow he manages to go from underrated to overrated overnight. Not easy to do. And now he's living the high life and he's around all these famous people and everyone's saying, let Russ cook. And there's a whole nother group of people that are overrating Russell Wilson, different from the group that underrated him at the beginning. Now they're saying, forget about underrated. Let this guy cook. Give him the keys to the castle and throw the ball 70 times a game. And
1: the organization is stifling him.
0: It's terrible.
1: They're just awful. Why can't they just let Russ cook?
0: Right. Well, that's Act Two. Unfortunately, at the end of Act Two...
1: Is Act Two when there was that bedroom scene?
0: Probably.
1: Yeah, we got a deal. Was that in bed?
0: That's probably the beginning of Act Two. That's right when you realize Act Two is about to go off the rails, right? And then you get Act Three, in which he starts to fail.
1: Yeah.
0: Right? In which he hurts the finger, but he's trying to hang on. And he gets sent out of Seattle and goes to Denver, and he's trying to hang on. And he ruins the Broncos, and he's despised.
1: But he got to be the head chef. I mean, he got to be the head chef.
0: And by the end of Act Three, I mean, not in real life, but in a movie sense, he's like homeless and destitute. Like, he bounces around the NFL making enemies and clouding his established legacy before eventually retiring as some sort of a joke at the end. That's Act Three. It's a horrible act. It's like the third act of Boogie Nights, or it's brutal. It's awful. Like, it's hard to watch. And you're like, you got your head down. Like, oh my God, this was fun. Did you just call him
1: Dirk Diggler?
0: Well, it kind of mimics the Boogie Nights storyline, doesn't it? Act One, right? Where, like, it's so fun and he comes up, and then Act Two. Like, he's really good at it, but he starts thinking he's more than he is, and he's recording that song, and, like, then Act Three, things really go awry for poor Dirk Diggler.
1: Yeah.
0: Obviously, it's not exactly analogous, but is there an Act Four? Can CBS be his Act Four in which he bounces back? Unfortunately for Russ, in order for Act Four to have a good ending, you've got to have some sort of understanding of the second and third act. You have to reflect on why acts two and three went awry for you and why it didn't just continue act one. Tom Brady came pretty close to living act one the entire career. Pretty close. Not exactly. There's a couple little foibles in there, but like acts two and three aren't great stories in terms of that like downward arc because it never really got that far away from him. For Russ, you've got to go back and look at what went wrong in Act 2 and Act 3, and it doesn't feel anyway. Maybe I'm wrong. It doesn't feel as if that self-reflection has taken place.
1: Kind of a bell curve, right?
0: Yeah, I mean, for it to go back up, though, at the end, like your favorite sign coaster.
1: Well, the only way it goes up, and I chatted about this with a reporter from the Seattle Times, in my opinion, the only way this goes back up is if he does something he's not been capable of doing for two decades. And that's to be vulnerable and transparent. The reason that Studio Show Salk is the best thing about the NBA, the reason that Ernie and Kenny and Shaq and Charles is the best studio show over the last two decades, and you could maybe argue ever, is because those dudes are totally vulnerable. They'll rip each other. you know, yesterday they had, I think, the city.

0: planner from the city of San Antonio out there giving Charles churros because he talked about everybody being big old women, right, in San Antonio, and he could make fun of himself and they could poke fun at him. And like, you can be real and authentic and transparent. Don't have to be that way necessarily in a football game when you're up in a booth doing it and calling it. But when you're in a studio and you're working there and you really got to listen to other people and you got to react to other people, I don't know. I mean, can there be an authenticity? Was that video ripe with authenticity?
1: I didn't think so. Now, there are people who did. I mean, let's be fair. I don't want to make this a bash Russ segment. It's not. It's honestly trying to look at the whole picture around it. There are a lot of people who watched that, and what they took away were the thank yous more than anything else. Can you play me the other part more that we got the other cut where he's thanking Pete in the city of Seattle? This part is, I think, sincere. I think there is a sincerity to this.
0: Well, he's going back to Act One, to your point, because that was the highlight.
1: Those were the good times.
2: To Coach Carroll, thanks for taking a chance on a young 5'11 black kid from Richmond, Virginia that was told he was too small to ever make it in the NFL. We knew what winning was like. And to every teammate I've had the privilege of sharing the locker room with, thank you for the sacrifices, the brotherhood, the memories. None of this is possible without you. To every fan who supported me, through the highs and the lows, your belief, your energy, and your passion meant more than you'll ever know. To Seattle, you raised me. Not just all the wins and crazy loud games, but also the forever memories after we won the Super Bowl.
3: Your Seahawks Super Bowl 48 champion.
2: But even more important, the kids at Seattle Children's Hospital, you gave me hope and belief in a better tomorrow. And hopefully, I did the same for you.
1: I mean, that part is great. It's a really nice thank you to a lot of the people. It does leave out the name John Schneider, the guy who drafted him.
0: Sure does, yeah.
1: I can't help but notice.
0: Paid him like multiple times, top of the market.
1: Leaves out the name John Schneider. Right. Like, I would think that would be a name that should probably be in there, and maybe you just couldn't get everyone in. I don't know. But
0: nah, it's to Pete and John. They built this thing. They believed in you. He stood on the table for you. He wanted you here. He's paid you handsomely. Yeah, that was...
1: The music makes it tough, though. I agree with the 206. The music makes it tough. 425 asks, can someone be authentically phony? I don't know. Russ has tried. It is a weird legacy, man, and I really do wish today... It is sad a little bit, because I know that there are people who've come to the show in the last 5 or 6 years and don't know about the first 10.
0: Ugh.
1: Of our show and how
0: I mean, literally, we could play highlights.
1: Joy Russell Wilson
0: we could
1: brought.
0: Play highlights of some of the plays he made, some of the throws he made, some of the things he did, some of the games that he had that were just extraordinary. I mean, it was Hall of Fame. It was MVP. 37 of 38 of this team's touchdowns, playing behind an O line that sometimes had converted D linemen and guys like Bad Wet Towel that should have never been playing.
1: Yeah.
0: And he endured the toughness. If you ask me,
1: the
0: greatest respect I have for him is a guy that could never stay healthy, that was brittle and it was weak, is that dude was as tough and never showed it. Shoulder injuries, ankle injuries, finger injuries, every other injury, concussions, bloodied. Never, ever made it that about him. Honestly, the most redeeming thing about him, available, durable, tough, like all of it. You know, it's just, gosh, you just.
1: It's frustrating. Honestly, yeah. I know there are people that think that we just hate Russell Wilson. That's what this whole show has always been.
0: There are.
1: I mean, there's people who've only listened to the show for the last few years. Like, you know.
0: You were the bricklayer in your Wilson under ruse of the House of Wilsonism. I mean, you built it. And it's why it was hard to watch it crumble. And it felt like at times self-inflicted. It felt like at times there just was not that somebody to tell the king, hey, man, you got no clothes on. Hey, don't do that. Don't do that. Don't make it about yourself. Don't do those things publicly. And honestly, I think Trevor Moad was that voice for him for a lot of years. And when we lost Trevor, I think a lot of that voice and that logic and that reasoning and those hard conversations, they went away. They went away.
1: Yeah.
0: And it became about the image and all of the other stuff.
1: I'm sorry, man. That is almost exactly the plot of Boogie Nights. It really is. I'm not even joking.
0: Tell you, I haven't seen
1: it. I don't even like that movie. Honestly, it's not a movie I love, which is actually sort of similar to the plot of Goodfellas. They share a lot in common in terms of the plot.
0: Mm.
1: Obviously, Russell's story is about something else, but the plot line? Brock, as you're talking, it feels like you're just describing that plot line. So it is sad for me. I wish that we were talking about the good old days with Russ and that was the
0: so
1: only...
0: So, days are night four.
4: Yo, go...
0: Whoa, what's that?
1: I don't know.
0: What just happened?
5: Sorry.
1: No problem. Moving on. Our guy Danny, by the way, did text in here and said he built a little thing to figure out what we've talked about the most. And I was right. Pete Carroll, number one, Russell Wilson was the most discussed athlete. And the way AI looks at it, it basically says Russell Wilson is the definitive heavyweight champion of Brock and Salk airtime. Russell Wilson airtime timeline, 2012 to 15, the rise in Super Bowl run, 16 to 21, the let Russ cook era, 22, the blockbuster trade, and 23 to present, the legacy debates. How crazy is that? And by the way, number one is absolutely Pete Carroll. And the most discussed topic, Pete Carroll and the identity of the Seattle Seahawks. Always compete and what all of that means. Yeah, absolutely.
0: And how that always tied together to Russ, and how those two were tied at the hip together, and how those two rose together, and how those two wore that interception and that play call and that moment, and how much different, and that was on so many of the responses on my tweet, how much different would all of this been, and that act been, and the next act been, if that was a touchdown and not an interception, and you beat Tom Brady, and you don't win two Super Bowls, but you may win another Super Bowl. It's been a fascinating career.
1: It really has. Mike McDonald going to join us here in about a half hour. Before we do it, Brock, we still got some more to discuss. 250, probably asking the most important question, though. Brock, when you asked about the bell curve, was that about Russ or was that about Dirk Diggler? We just want to make sure we get it to get right or straight, as the case may be.
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23: Brock Heward and Marcus. 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
1: Oh man, what a story! And not everyone agrees. Look, there's a lot to the Russ thing, and I hope we tried to make that clear that it is complicated. 425 wanted more of those actual highlights since we did make it to the Super Bowl with Russ and win the Super Bowl. Understandable, and you know,
0: what was your single favorite play? Favorite Russell Wilson play of all time.
1: It's probably...
0: Come on, Textoy, 866-979-3776, 866-979-3776.
1: I got three that jump out to me. Number one is probably the one in Minnesota in the playoffs where he dropped the ball and ran around and then hit Tyler Lockett. That play is unreal. Okay. Just the cold and the, you know, where he's at, and that moment is insane. One is the Monday night game in DC where he scrambles left and then looks up and somehow finds Marshawn, who goes running, and I don't remember what happened after that. The third might actually be the Hail Mary 2-point conversion in the NFC Championship game. That play was crazy. But God, there's the flea flicker. There's the Hail Mary. There's the Hail Mary to curse right before the Super Bowl comes to a horrifying end. I mean, like, there's so many of them. Yeah. I mean, like, the throw to Lockett in the corner of the end zone. I mean,
0: I would say the game-winning touchdown pass after you have thrown five interceptions.
1: Yeah, that one.
0: In the NFC Championship game in overtime, and you get the ball. And all that went into that is we learned later, and I'm going to come back to you, and we're going to run this play, and we're going to make it happen. And to make that throw, I'm kind of getting goosebumps on that end of it. And we could spend 30 minutes and just talk about the football and nothing more than just the ball. And when he came in and he was mic'd up for that first rookie minicamp, Salk, and after that first practice, it was the inverse of yesterday when you called me, leaving with your thoughts. I remember calling you, coming up 405, like, Salk, this dude is going to compete for the job.
1: Yep.
0: Like, he's going to compete for the job of Matt Flynn. It's going to happen. Like, he was that, after all of the talk that you and I had about him, so much so, and now I think we can share this, that Russ is retired, so much so that when John Schneider, before that draft, right, he would come in like the week before and chat, and he was like, hey, knuckleheads, stop talking about him. Like, enough. Shut up, you guys, pump the brakes a little bit. If you want him to be a Seahawk, and ultimately standing on the table for him, and it was just pretty remarkable football stuff, and just as well polarizing off the field stuff for sure.
1: 509, the crazy scramble play against the Cardinals with this throw to Doug Baldwin. That one was on my mind as well.
0: There's
1: a lot of them. The back left corner throw to Lockett against the in the green uniforms. I mean, there's a million.
0: He was torching Carolina in the playoff divisional game over and over and over as they tried to just blitz, and Riverboat Ron was going to get
1: to him. Was it Luke Wilson, like, just on an all-out cover zero blitz where he just perfectly throws it to Luke Wilson down the middle? Like, he's a great player. And all of the scramble, you know what? They all run together, but all of the read option plays, every time Russ would take it himself on the read option, you knew something fun was about to happen. Like, it was awesome, man. I love the guy, and it's what makes it so hard. But you can't separate out everything that happened in the back half. Like, those acts two and three exist, and Russ does have a chance to make it all right in act four. But you gotta recognize what happened in Acts 2 and 3 in order to do it. All right, let me go in a different direction. I want to play you an awesome piece of sound from yesterday. Mike McDonald's going to join us in about 25 minutes, and we'll kind of get back to current day Seahawks here. But I really, really liked this from Derek Hall, cut 13. So a lot of the focus yesterday, because Hall spoke to the media after signing this deal and questions about why he signed for $42 to $45 million when Boye Mafe was getting 80. And, I think it's a realistic question for him. Like, he's getting a lot of guaranteed money, but the possibility of making the big money is not there. And he probably could have had it if he had gone to the open market. Listen to this one, cut 13.
2: Yeah, I think it's huge. Just again, speaking.
3: Hawkbogger asked him, the team says they don't chase stats and play the right way. So how does it feel to be rewarded for playing that way? Sorry, I felt like he didn't really start it off without.
2: Yeah, I think it's huge. Just again, speaking back on the aspect of how they view me upstairs, I think that's huge. And, I love Mike and his staff, and I know they feel the same way about me. And I think that show, obviously, over the last couple of days of what they've done, for me and my family moving forward. And man, I think it's huge. And again, bro, it's just the tip of the iceberg. There's so much more for me, and I know there's so much greater heights that I can go to in my game of ball, and just continue to work towards that every single day.
1: I love that.
0: Process. Right? The t-shirt, process over results. Everybody can look at the numbers and the end results and the stat line and what that does and does not show. But we know exactly what we're asking of you in the process of each and every snap and play. And you're doing it. And you're doing it ruggedly, and you're doing it violently, and you're doing it for your teammates, and it's not about yourself. Do you know how hard that is? Do you know how hard that is to do, Salk? Do you know how hard that is to do in, a youth hockey tryout?
1: Yep.
0: When it maybe is not to your benefit. Do you know how hard it is to do in high school football when you're trying to get recruited? Yep. Do you know how hard that is to really preach when you're on the AAU circuit and I got to try to find a way to score and be aggressive because that gets, and then when I get to college, right, to get my NIL money, and then I got to get drafted, and then I got to get to the league, and I got to get my real money, my generational, right? Do you know how hard it really is to do?
1: It's
0: to
1: really
0: cut
1: hard.
0: Through all that crap?
1: It's really hard.
3: I think you also have to look at like you mentioned earlier, what his family went through when he was young and thinking that he wasn't going to make it as a baby. If you watch that special.
1: Yes.
3: And then he wasn't even healthy enough to play football until he was, I think, a teenager. He went through a lot. And so he donated his entire name, image, and likeness earnings when he was at Auburn to the state of Mississippi for, like, there was unsafe drinking water there. And so I think that he looks at a lot of things differently.
0: Mm-hmm.
1: I remember talking
0: just in his
1: that.
0: DNA. And if you're going to have that culturally, then you've got to acquire guys like him. Because to try to change that, JSN was the same way. JSN was the most productive player in Texas high school football and one of the best players at Ohio State and did all, but it was never about JSN with Garrett White and those, or Garrett Wilson and those other guys. Right? It never made it about him. Sam Darnold, it's like the epitome of that. And even as a Super Bowl champ, he's not rubbing anybody's face. He's not making videos about it. Like, it's just, you better acquire guys that have some of that.
1: I don't know how you can give Sam that kind of credit. He did go on the San Clemente podcast this offseason. I mean, like, you know, it's basically as highly produced as what Russ did in that video. It was him and then the chef from the local Mexican restaurant. Yeah. And then
0: and he is a Mexican Football League part owner.
1: They did have a guy from the Chamber of Commerce.
3: These guys are driven by things other than, like, the glory and the money.
1: Yeah, I agree. All of that is true.
0: Yeah.
1: But I actually think that the real story here is not about the players. It's about Mike and John rewarding the guy for actually buying in and doing it. Because it's like there's a risk that you take. Brock, you mentioned all those youth sports tryouts, whether it's hockey or basketball or whatever. Like, you always hear, well, we're looking for the person who makes the extra pass. We're looking for the guy who's going to hustle back on defense and get low and move their feet and play great D. We're looking for the person who's going to box out and, you know, make sure they go hard after every offensive rebound and be a great teammate and hustle up and down the court. And then you know what they do? They take 12 kids who can drain threes and dribble from coast to coast.
0: Yeah.
1: Like, it's really hard when that's not rewarded to go back and try to do it again. As somebody who was a role player when I was in high school, not a great player. Guys, I'm not sitting here bragging about my high school career, which was nothing. But I had a couple of good roles in different sports. And in basketball, I was a good offensive rebounder, even though I was small. I shouldn't have been starting. I'm not going to score 25 points a game. I wasn't trying to do those things. But if you needed someone to go in there and give you 5 minutes of hustle and dive on the ground for a couple loose balls and play hard D and try to offensive rebound, I
0: look like Team Wolf
1: you.
0: In that. Look like Team Wolf in that uniform.
1: I would too. Just like Team Wolf with those short shorts. But I you got to get rewarded for that, or else nobody's going to act that way. So for the Seahawks to reward Derek Hall for being that guy and to give him good money and to make him a part of this thing, I think that
0: to
1: is
0: match
1: enormous.
0: Jake Bobo's contract and to sign
1: good point.
0: Brady Russell and to invest in special teams in real ways and make your kicker and putt. Like they. They walk the talk, man.
1: That's exactly right. I think that's what it said to me more than anything else. The guy who built all this, at least from a cultural standpoint, with this current team, Mike McDonald, going to join us in 20. It's Brock and Salk, Seattle Sports on 710SeattleSports.com.
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17: 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Here's what you need to know. Up first.
1: Yeah, bummer to see the Mariners lose yesterday and break that 8-game winning streak they had. Not a big deal. You're going to lose some games in baseball, even to mediocre to bad teams like the Mets. And certainly when you don't get the kind of starting pitching that you had. Kirby wasn't horrible yesterday. He just wasn't really his best. Cut three. He knows he can do better than that.
2: I don't know. I mean, just what has happened the last couple weeks. Like, I know I'm so much better and more capable of, you know, getting these outs, getting ahead, whatever it may be. I just gotta, you know, keep my head down and keep going to work and, you know, keep up with my mental stuff, all that, you know, good stuff during the week, and you know, just keep believing in my stuff, and it's gonna turn around.
3: You know what I hear there? I hear that the standard is so high. When we talked about kind of, again, proof of concept and what you're capable of doing, and when you do get ahead and you do have the stuff and the pitch quality that you have, like, shouldn't have an outing like that. You don't want to have an outing like that. You don't want to let down your peers that are doing it every time they're taking the ball. That's kind of a lot of what I hear right there.
1: It's funny. And the word that jumps out to me more is the mental stuff. Got to focus on the mental stuff. And it's amazing how often we hear it from this group. They've obviously bought in to the mental skills element of what they're doing pitching-wise, because they all got the stuff. So how do
3: he's the one that probably fights. They fight it in different ways.
1: Yeah.
3: I think Logan's an over-tinkerer. I think he's one that can be emotionally hijacked and has been in the past.
1: Yeah.
3: So
1: Keeping up with the mental stuff. I thought that was a cool way of saying it. And I'm sure he'll bounce back. He's been really good this year until the last start or two, where maybe he's had a couple of hiccups. They win 5 of 6 at home. They put themselves in a great spot, into the right trajectory, moving forward in first place here at the beginning of June. And they get a day off before a 3-city trip that starts in Detroit and then Baltimore and then D.C. And
3: Fromber, by the way. Get to see old Fromber.
1: No, that'll be fun. We'll see if they can hit the lefty.
3: Fromber.
1: Cal Raleigh going to start his rehab assignment in Everett. I said earlier, a good chance to go see him on Sunday. I guess not. Ticket sold out in like a minute. So good luck with that.
3: Thanks, Salt.
1: But you can watch. You can watch if you are a Mariners.tv subscriber, as I am. You can watch MILB TV, Minor League Baseball TV, and you can watch Cal on Sunday.
17: Here's the second thing you need to know.
1: Mike McDonald's going to join us here in about 10 minutes. He was leading the team yesterday through a practice. Not full speed, but good to see them out there. Watching the running backs and Jadarian Price looks good. Does he, like, totally stand out? It doesn't look like Chris Carson did a few years ago when it was like, oh, this dude is, like, on a mission. Well, he looks the part, I think. He looks the part.
3: Have you seen Ken Walker?
1: I've seen him.
3: Yeah. You've seen the videos in Kansas City, the little muscle ball?
1: Oh, no. Do they like him there?
3: Oh, gosh.
1: Are they happy?
3: A good start there.
1: Oh, good.
3: You have to text your buddy Harrison, whatever his name is.
1: Carrington
3: Harrison.
1: They're happy with him so far?
4: They weren't happy the last time Salt came on their station to talk about Ken Walker.
1: They were like, who is this guy? Get him off our show. Why isn't he telling us what we want to hear?
3: Little thin at tight end yesterday. A little thin last week. And even thinner without Arroyo going yesterday. No D-Law yesterday either.
1: Didn't see him. Okay. Didn't see Fowler. Didn't see a lot of those guys. But Derek Hall was out there. That was cool. And I liked a lot of his comments afterwards. Aaron, let me play you the Julian Love. You mentioned this earlier, but Julian says he is the most violent player on this team, which is a good thing.
6: He is just a violent player. I mean, let me think of a play. Tennessee preseason 2024. There's a play where a tight end goes across the ball. That's a crazy play to bring up. But he, like, the violence that he had on a tight end spilling, we still show that clip. That's just who he is. He is strong as hell. And he's a motor that's high. Like, when you have those two things where somebody's willing to rush the passer but also stop the run, that's how we're built. We don't do that kind of, like, chasing sack stuff. And he doesn't do that. He's a complete DN for us. And he's just violent. He's probably the most violent person on our defense.
3: Kind of a stable Frank Clark, the more I think about it.
1: That's a good one. I like that.
3: Maybe not quite the twitch that Frank had in some of the pass rush.
1: But maybe a little more stout.
3: and certainly a lot more stable.
1: That doesn't take much. But yes, I would agree. I think that's a good comp. I like that, bro.
7: Here's the third thing you need to know.
1: Yeah, we talked about it a lot today. Russell Wilson officially announcing his retirement. It was a very Russ way to do so. The 3-minute produced up video. Never really seen anything like that before. I don't want to play any more sound from it. He did a great job of thanking Pete and the people here in Seattle and certainly his teammates and the people and the kids at Children's Hospital. But I don't know, it was hard for me, man. Hard to watch.
3: Very clearly, as you kind of laid out, Act 1 was the best act, and it was Seattle. So not surprising that Seattle dominated that 3-minute video. Very little Denver, Pittsburgh, New York. There were little pictures of each of those spots, but nothing in those later acts like it was the early acts.
1: All right, so where were you on June 17th,
3: 1994? And it's relevant because it's the last time the Knickerbockers led in the NBA Finals as they lead now 1-0 after taking the game in San Antonio. June 17th. It's a relevant date, too. June 17th, 1994.
1: I know where I was.
3: Where were you?
1: I literally know exactly where I was. I was at Rozzy Pope's house. We had a huge party while our parents were out of town. We were at Rozzy Pope's house in Brookline, Mass.
3: Watching the Ford Bronco.
1: Was it that game? Oh, that's not where I was. I'm sorry. Different game.
3: Yep, OJ on the highway, June 17th, 1994. The same time.
1: I was at home in my bedroom for that one. I remember watching that too.
3: I kind of like the other story better.
1: That was a different Knicks final game then. That was the game where Starks couldn't hit the broadside of the barn. We were watching at Rozzy Pope's house. There were probably 150 kids there, and we were having a pretty good night.
4: I haven't heard John Starks' name brought up so much in a very long time. Salk has brought it up this week.
1: I love John Starks. He's one of my favorite players, man. That guy dunked in Jordan's face. It was one of the greatest moments. Like, when he dunked in Jordan, If you weren't around then, you don't even know how big it was when he dunked in his face. It was awesome. Mike McDonald is going to join us next. He's had quite a run here over the last few months. Where's the team at? How do you play? How do you run it forward? We're going to ask him those questions and a whole lot more next on Brock and Salk.
7: Stick around for Bumpin' Stacy coming up next at 10.
4: That's right. That's what this news feels like.
8: Committee for announcement. 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
4: I hope you guys are prepared to be embarrassed by my behavior.
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4: to
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4: We're definitely going to be on Hard Knocks because I will drag us in front of these cameras.
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1: All right, guess what? We're here, and so is Mike McDonald. How cool is this, Brock? As I sit at the Virginia Mason Athletic Center this morning, they got practice a little bit later. Good morning, Coach. How are you?
24: It's good to be back.
1: Yeah? Is that what it feels like?
24: It's great to be back.
1: You look pretty happy out there yesterday, running practice with your guys.
24: Yeah, that's actually part of the job description.
1: I know, but like you enjoy, you can see how much you're enjoying, even from the sidelines. I can't.
3: You like coaching, Mike? Mike, do you like coaching?
24: I actually thought you were referencing me getting mad about
1: tempo and execution.
24: Yeah.
1: I heard that. The only thing I heard was tempo and execution. What's that about?
24: I mean, are you actually asking me, yeah, or are you just...
1: why are you yelling? What does that mean when you yell tempo and execution?
24: Yeah, like we're in a phase of the year where we're we're not competing against one another. It's not like a who wins or loses the play. It's like a we win or lose the play, you know, which is, it's tough because I explained to the guys, like, the line is always moving forward. And when you say, like, chasing edges, we always want to be, like, towing the line. And you can't, not say you can't, but you don't want to go take a step backwards away from the line because it's still moving. And then you can't just hit the button that says, let's go back up to the line. To me, it's like, let's just live there, you know? So, and we've done a great job of that, but it's just a constant reminder about how we want to practice based on the time of the year. And, we're really not trying to stress them incredibly, like, physically right now. You know, we're trying to, it's OTAs. We're trying to get it ready to go to mini camp, which then we're trying to get ready to go train so that we can go to training camp. So there's kind of a, just understanding where we're at and what we're trying to achieve.
3: So along those lines, what can you, within the rules and regulations of this phase of the off season, what can you get done football wise on the field?
24: Well, you can get a lot done. It's a lot of skill development. There's a lot of communication. There's a lot of situational work. There's a blend. Like, I think, you know, you're trying to expose them as much schematically as we think is, you know, as much as you. There's a balance, you know, how much do you do it? You know, do you just give them the nuts and bolts? Do you try to give them all the things that they need to be exposed to? For us, it's probably somewhere in the middle, so they can hear it, you know, so then when they go back to training camp, they've physically done those things. And then, you know, situationally, you're not running plays in a vacuum. Everything's kind of within context. So, you know, trying to train the guys up on how we do what we do and when and why.
3: How much different for you in year three with 2 years of banked experience, kind of walking through entire off seasons? How much different is this than maybe year one, Mike McDonald?
24: Well, I think we've all changed and grown, you know, especially, I mean, I feel like I have. It's a little bit different type of growth. I think it's fair to say we there's a lot of new last year that we felt like we needed to build, you know, coming off the first year. And then this year, it's more, how do we take what we have, you know, that we're proud of what we have, our foundation, and how do we, you know, continue to grow with the new, you know, we're all kind of new, believe it or not, we're all kind of new. We have new experiences, guys, you know, had life experiences that they dealt with. We have a ton of new faces in the room. So how can we be us without, you know, feeling like we're tied to who we've been last year, you know? Mm-hmm. So it's more like, hey, we built last year, you know, from 1 year one to year two. Now it's, okay, how do we take what we have and push it to the next, you know, iteration of this, you know, 2016?
1: Well, I don't think I'm alone in loving the phrase run it forward. It's such a great way of describing kind of everything you just said, I think. How did you come up with the phrase? I'm curious what the process was of how did you arrive at run it forward?
24: Yeah, I think we might be making a little bit too big of a deal of like the new right thing. Like, it's really, it was really just a, hey, let's put the thing in perspective of what we're actually trying to achieve.
1: So somebody said to you, you're going to run it back, and you're like, I'm not going to run it back. We're going to run it forward.
3: I heard it was an aha moment hiking Mount Si. That's what I heard. You just had one of those brilliant aha moments.
24: Yeah, the clouds parted. You know, actually, I haven't climbed Mount Si. I've done Little Si, but I haven't done Mount Si. But it's like a couple of conversations I've had with guys. You know, like I did John Corden's podcast, and you know, we have a great relationship, and that was really the first. I mean, I was fresh off the Super Bowl, and he said, like, hey, like, the, you know, the science shows, if, you know, teams that have the mentality of defending championships haven't had as much success when they look at it through, like, it's a new challenge, is kind of the, you know, the foundational part of it. And then, you know, then you start hearing people saying run it back, you know, and that just felt like it was just kind of not forward looking enough, you know, for the way that we operate. And so, you know, there's a little bit of try to be catchiness in there, but it's also paint a picture. You want to paint a picture of the guys the best you can where they can feel like, hey, this is what we're all trying to achieve. And so that's how we came up with it.
3: We'll dig into more of this with the Seahawks, but we have had, Mike, a lot of conversation about a guy that was in that building a long time and a 9-time Pro Bowler, 8-time, I think, as a Seahawk was Russell Wilson, who announced his retirement yesterday. My crack research shows that Mike McDonald was on the sidelines facing Russell Wilson twice in your career. It was, and I may be wrong on this, but it was 2019. Yep, October 2019 at Seattle, the infamous, famous Lamar Jackson, John Harbaugh, let's go for it. What do you want to do game? Yep. And then the really just beautiful football, 10-9 Broncos, win for Baltimore. Yeah, in 2022. Yep.
24: Shout out to Clint Kubiak.
3: 10-9er. That was a really hard fought one.
24: We had this awesome thing on third down, ready to go, oiled up, and like it would have been epic. And one of our guys like made it like an audible on his own. Mm. And I still haven't. That would have been. It would have been just the coolest thing ever.
1: You don't seem over it.
24: No, I mean that's actually the first. Well, that and they hit us on a grab route.
3: Yeah, those grab routes get you.
24: Yeah, I think we're in fire zone. Yeah, that was not good.
3: What do you remember about Russ facing him and in his prime?
24: Well, I mean, I remember, you know, when you're not like exposed, when you're in like a different atmosphere of the NFL, you know, you don't cross paths with the NFC West in the former life. Mm-hmm. And so you kind of knew the, 2015, actually, the Seahawks came in and just absolutely smoked us. I think Doug Baldwin went for like 8,000 yards in that game on all over routes out of 1x3. It's crazy. And, so many of the things you think about with games. I think the thing with Russ was like there was like a lore behind him before you faced him, you know, and then you kind of dig into the analytics and you're like, damn, this guy's really good, you know. And so it was just it was kind of like a pick your poison type of thing, you know. Mm. He'd either beat you right now or he'd get you later. It's just like, you know, he was a great player, man. He's a great player.
1: I love the way he would run read option early in his career. It really hadn't been a big part of the NFL until then. Uh-huh. And we know that, you know, the offensive coordinator at the time, Darrell Bevell, hadn't really ever used it until he got Russ and was like, okay, wait a minute. This is a unique skill set and it pairs so well with what Marshawn does. Facing an offense that does that, what does it do to a defensive coordinator?
24: Well, I remember that in that 2015 game. I mean, what's the right word? Whatever. They're rolling, you know, it was a lot of the gun run stuff, and a lot of times he's not keeping it, and a lot of times they're blocking the edge, but it's something that you have to account for, and so it just doesn't let you put your foot on the gas all the time. Now you are defending, you know, go back to the defending thing. You're now kind of like protecting yourself a lot more than you feel like you are able to or you want to, but great player, man. I mean, awesome player.
1: Let's spin it forward to today and talk about the guy who got paid, Derek Hall. I was psyched about that. And Hedneck. Have you heard him called? Quandre Diggs tweeted, "Congrats to Hedneck."
24: That's a first for me.
1: It's fitting though when you look at him. Hedneck's a pretty good nickname. Mike's not gonna say a word on that one. Smart man.
24: I mean, there's like a we'll
1: go for a
24: our guys might say pause there.
1: I enjoyed listening to him yesterday, though, and one of the questions was about being rewarded for putting team over stats. Mm. How important is that for your team, and how well does he exemplify that?
24: What do you mean being rewarded for team?
1: I mean, getting a new contract and being somebody who's going to stick around here long term, and the idea that he would, you know, was more concerned with doing his job to help the team as opposed to
3: chasing sacks, chasing numbers, you know, what a lot of, you know, seemingly some people do.
24: I've never really, I think we've always just seen D Hall as like one, our type of guy. We love having him in the building. He's a great person. He's a great teammate. He operates the way that we want, just like bringing it every day, great attitude, you know, but like also with some edge to him, you know, like he's got his own flavor of how he talks to the teammates and, you know, gets guys going, and he's just full of life, man. And then as a player, I mean, just a great player that we feel like has a even brighter future. You know, we feel like this is just the beginning of where his career can go. And we've never had a conversation about like what his pass rush productivity has been. You feel it, and you also feel like where it can go. I have no idea how many sacks he has or what he had last year. Don't really care, you know. But I do care about the way he plays and how he plays and what his ability is. And I think that shows you like what we think about him.
3: process over results. So the t-shirt and that logo on a bunch of the t-shirts here and in the off season, how do you continue to chase that? Become such a popular phrase seemingly in every sport, trickling all the way down to high school and youth sports. How do you continue to chase that?
24: Well, that came from Danny and the guys in the weight room, and I love our off-season program and the way that they designed it. And this year had its own flavor of it because it was a little bit shorter and just a little bit different style. But another example of us just, kind of attacking our, the way we do things and trying to evolve.

0: to hold people accountable.
1: Mike McDonald with us. Year two for Nicky Minwari. What is ahead of him?
0: I mean, there's going to be there's more things that we can that Nick can do on the field, and I think you're looking at a balance of sharpening the things that he did last year, which is really great. I mean, he had a tremendous year, but so let's go attack a lot of the fundamentals of what he was doing last year to even make it more potent. But then there's also some opportunities that aren't big stretches in terms of like asking him what he can do, but how where we can play him, things like that. We haven't really hit it as much up to this point. It's kind of back to laying a foundation. Then once we get to camp, I think we're going to let the team and his skill set and like where he is preparation wise kind of dictate where we can take it. But right now we haven't seen anything that he hasn't been able to do on the football field, which is really cool.
1: It was interesting. Brock had a great idea to talk to a few of the quarterbacks who faced your team last year. We had Philip Rivers on the show. We had Kirk Cousins on the show. Mm-hmm. And both of them pointed to him. And just what a nightmare he was for them to prepare for, because he can stop the run and he can stop the pass, and that combo was just very difficult for them to deal with as a quarterback. How important is that type of player for what you're trying to accomplish?
0: Well, for our team right now, Nick's extremely important. But I don't want to diminish what Nick can do, but we're building the team around the team that we have, you know? And so we have players that can do extraordinary things. Nick's one of those people. And so we're going to do everything we can to make that come to life. Devin Witherspoon's another player like that. Leonard Williams is a guy like that. Murph's a guy like that. You know, we got a lot of guys that are really good football players that we want to let them do the things they can do. And so that's what makes it important, you know, because we do want to chase that stuff. And it's schematically like, yeah, it's cool. Like, you can move that guy around and, but you're not doing it just because you think it's cool. You're doing it because you think it's putting us and him in an advantageous situation, and that's just how we think about it, you know. So I mean, could we play great defense if Nick couldn't find his helmet? Well, we better be able to, you know. We better be able to play great defense if, you know, if someone can't find his chin strap sometime.
2: You got any feel for this rookie class yet? A couple months in.
0: Yeah. I mean, I think, you know, the guys we're doing a walk and talk as we speak. Like, it's finishing up right now. But I think what our team needs right now, one of the biggest things we need is just to continue to, like we say, being tough and connected. We got to still keep coming together. There's a lot of new faces. They're going through it right now. You know, there's a lot of information. There's a lot of scheme that they got to deal with, which is good. They're being stressed, and like, it's a three and around thing. Just keep plugging away. They got a great attitude. They got a great spirit. And I think as you go through the process, you will feel their personality start to come out, latter part of this offseason program, and definitely through training camp.
2: Because of some of the challenges with noise and construction and everything, you can't possibly put Spoon and Bud Clark together on a walk and talk, right? I mean, that would be just...
0: That'd be awesome.
2: You're not doing that, are you?
0: I can't tell that lie. I don't know if they're in the same group today or not, but I'm sure I can soon find out.
2: What does that conversation sound like? What does a Spoon and Bud Clark conversation sound like?
0: Shoot. I mean,
1: a lot like a Mike McDonald interview, I would guess, very similar.
0: Yeah. A lot of pauses,
2: you
0: know,
2: quiet.
0: A lot of introspective thought, you know,
1: in his own head, thinking about how he wants it to come out perfectly.
0: Yeah, that sounds about right.
1: That sounds like Spoon.
0: That's
1: the guy I heard yesterday running down the field to get to the other drill to celebrate with his team when they had an interception.
0: Yeah, great. I mean, really, our whole defensive backfield has a great energy and great spirit about him, but we're excited to have Bud join the crew.
2: Yeah, what do those two pieces bring, right, Bud? And let's go to Neil. And I know there were other guys in the rookie class later as well.
0: Yeah.
2: But what do they bring with obviously Kobe and Reek and some guys moving on? What's the new inputs look like?
0: Well, I mean, there's great competition in that room, and I don't know what the opening day roster is going to look like and who's going to be playing where yet. And that's good. You know, that means we had a lot of really good players that have a great opportunity in front of them to, you know, carve out a great role for themselves. So, that's kind of where we're at, and so we're really excited to add all those guys, you know. And I think you can see with a couple of guys like Bud can play multiple positions. That's something that we have to manage as a coaching staff, of like expose him to things that he can do, similar to Nick's situation.

0: but also let him make sure he's, you know, coached up and ready to roll at safety as well. So it's been fun.
1: Mike, what was your reaction when you heard that Hard Knocks was going to be featuring the Seattle Seahawks?
0: Good.
1: You were psyched about it. It's what you wanted.
0: Yeah. Well, I mean, it's, to me, you know me, it's like John told me, I was like, all right, man, let's do it. So, I mean, good. It's a new season. Like, it's going to be, I think, like, it's just, it is what it is. And if you go look at it with a bad attitude, I think you're going to get a bad result. But I think if we look at it through the lens of, we haven't really talked about it as a team yet, but I think if you look at it through the lens of like, hey, this is an opportunity for us to just, to be us. And again, trust what's going to end up coming out to the rest, kind of the rest of the world. But unless we're us, then that's not going to come out. And so let's just focus on being us. I think it's that simple. Now, you know, you got a camera crew rolling around. I'm mic'd up every day. Like, we'll learn and adapt and do all those type of things. It's all good.
2: Hey, how much energy do you spend, resource, this time of year, kind of keyed in or understanding what's going on in other markets, like, say, L.A., and obviously the big news of trading for Myles Garrett? Does that hit your radar, or is it
0: you know,
2: just kind of an internal focus?
0: Yeah, I mean, I think you hear about what's going on. You don't, like, follow it, but we got TVs on, and you got the social media verse. So, yeah.
1: Your reaction was the same for that? Good? You were psyched when they got Myles Garrett?
0: Yeah, it's just like, there's so much that has to happen between now and when we even start playing games. So it's like, okay, great. Yeah, like, Myles is a great player. He was in Cleveland when I was coaching for the Ravens, and Jerry Verse is a great player. You know, we've gone against him, and now he's going to be playing for the Browns, so we'll adjust accordingly. I mean, it's like, we have so much we have to figure out in our room, and it's exciting. Like, you know, the NFL, there's people moving around, and, you know, it's kind of the way of the offseason. It's built that way for a reason, and I think it's great for our game that people are excited about it.
1: It's interesting you were talking about a lot of the new faces here, and obviously there are a lot, but in NFL terms, it sure feels like a lot of continuity. Mm-hmm. How important is that for the idea of running it forward and being able to do what you've done?
0: Well, I think, like, I don't want to speak for John here, but there's a lot of guys that we love that are on our team. So let's keep as many as we can. I think coaching staff wise included. So I don't see why you'd be in the business of trying to break it up or anything like that. And I think we also have a lot of guys on our team that we feel like can really get, like, significantly better and have, like, carve out really more, like, significantly, you know, roles that, you know, will take their game to another level and help us. So that's really what we're focusing on, is getting those guys better to become a new team, you know? Like, you could have guys on our team that have more significant roles than they did last year, and that's really exciting. You know, that means they're growing and getting better.
1: Is it fair to ask for some specific guys who could grow into bigger roles this year?
0: I think you can guess. You know, if you were rattled names off, the answer is going to be yes. But, like, in the spirit of, you know,
2: let's do it like
0: not
2: a Hard
0: giving
2: Knocks
0: away
2: training.
0: Too much information.
2: Like, let's get ready. Like, this will be kind of like a training for Hard Knocks.
0: Right. Yeah.
2: You know, you're mic'd up. Jared Ivey. Is there more in Jared Ivey?
0: Do I just go radio silent? Like, is that good for business?
1: Well, they'll edit that out on HBO, which is different. We don't have that same editing capability when we're doing it live.
0: Yeah, you guys are in it. You know the team. You know our guys. Yeah.
1: But it was cool to see some of the folks that we weren't prepared for in the media or the fans to take much bigger roles on last year than we had expected, whether it was Ty Okada or linebacker. Like, there were a lot of guys, Thomas, that really kind of, from our perspective, maybe came out of nowhere.
0: Yeah. I mean, that's the business we're in, is coaching guys up and getting them better and giving them opportunities when they deserve it. So that's what I love about our team. Like, we got guys that are just battling it out every day. You know, and they're not, like, you know, physical, but they're attacking the process. They're working out. They're getting their bodies right. They're getting their minds right, spirits right, all those things. And that's the type of team we want to have, where when guys get their shot, they make it come to life.
1: I was here watching practice yesterday. Is there any chance Sam Darnold's not your starting quarterback when the season? I mean, just want to make sure he's still the starter no matter what, right?
0: I may or may not have thought about that yesterday when Dave told me that I was coming on today.
1: It was a dumb question. Well, it wasn't a dumb question, but obviously it was a crazy question.
0: It was crazy.
1: It was a crazy question,
0: it.
1: Yeah. Here's another maybe crazy question. just watching him yesterday.
0: About Sam?
1: No, about Milroe. He's okay. So freaking athletic. I mean, just seeing him out there, he might be, if he's not the best athlete, he's in that conversation. It's so hard to think about the fact that he's not on the field very often.
0: Yeah.
1: As a coach, are you looking for ways to just get that athleticism out on the field somehow?
0: Well, the short answer is yeah, but I think where our focus is and where his focus is like, just how good can we get? You know, how much can you grow your game, you know, just day by day? And he's doing that. I mean, this guy's got a great process. I think our coaches are doing a great job with him. Drew Locke's a stud. He's helping him out. You know, Drew's kind of the connective tissue in the room. And I think you've seen and you felt the growth that Jalen's had over the course of the year. And I'm really excited about it. No, like at some point, is it the best for the team for us to have Jalen out there? Let's do it. You know, let's do it. I'm sure he feels the same way.
2: Yeah, fair to expect, Mike, with mandatory camp next week that we'll see everybody on the roster available, or if not available in practice because of injury, but everybody will be out there.
0: Yeah, I mean, yeah, I think so. You guys know something I don't?
1: No.
2: No, okay. No, I got nothing.
0: All right.
2: No, I got nothing.
1: In fact, we know very little. Even, we know very, very little.
0: Yeah, they'll be here.
1: So you are going, just to make sure, Sam's going to be the starter. That's still...
0: Yeah.
1: Okay.
0: Yeah,
1: just want to make sure we're on the same page, winning a Super Bowl and all that. All right, Mike, we got to let you go, unfortunately. It's all the time
2: fast.
1: We have for today. I know.
2: Yeah. Really fast.
0: Sorry about that.
1: I know. That was... No, don't be. That was great. You ready to start doing this again in a couple of months?
0: Yeah.
2: 15 Mondays, but who's counting? Yeah, 15 Mondays.
0: 15 Mondays to the opener?
2: So, you know, we get to hang out again.
1: Well, they open on a Wednesday, bro.
2: I understand.
1: So talking to him on a Thursday morning.
0: No, so when are we going? Are we going on Thursday?
1: Yeah, we'll go that Thursday.
2: Yeah, we will.
1: We'll be ready.
2: Book it.
1: It's going to be a pretty decent night. Ceremony here. I'm sure you spent a lot of time thinking about what that's going to be like.
0: What's that?
1: Raising the banner and the excitement.
0: Oh, of the game?
1: That? Yeah.
0: No, I haven't thought of that.
1: Yeah, no, I didn't think so. All right. We'll let you go. Thank you, Coach. Appreciate the time this morning.
0: Yeah, thanks,
1: guys. Have a good practice today.
0: Good to be back.
1: Brock will be back tomorrow morning, you know it, at 6 a.m. And until then, the hay?
2: Barn.
1: See everybody.
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5: The Mariners' win streak came to an end yesterday afternoon against the Mets in that series finale. The team will reset today. You can still catch the M's updates on Extra Innings at 7 p.m. and then open up a series against the Tigers beginning tomorrow. The Knicks took game one of the NBA Finals. Jalen Brunson scored 30, and the Knicks came back from a 14-point second-half deficit. Game two in San Antonio tomorrow at 5:30.
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5: Here we go now. We are going to get to the NBA Finals. That lying corgi. And we are going to get to the latest from OTAs and the latest on the Mariners, who unfortunately saw their win streak ended yesterday. Still opening up a nice road series here, beginning with the Tigers. But before we get to any of that, Russell Wilson has officially called it a career. In a retirement video posted yesterday, we'll go to cut number one. He thanked Seattle and Pete Carroll.
23: To Coach Carroll, thanks for taking a chance on a young 5'11 black kid from Richmond, Virginia that was told he was too small to ever make it in the NFL. We knew what winning was like. to every teammate I've had the privilege of sharing the locker room with. Thank you for the sacrifices, the brotherhood.
5: Okay, that's good. I think we've heard enough of it. And it's not to say that it wasn't like well written and there's lots of good stuff there, but it just it's a little.
0: It's a bit much.
5: It's a bit much. And so you guys get the gist of it. And that kind of brings us exactly to what we want to talk about, which is Russell Wilson's legacy. I mean, the obvious one bump is whether or not it'll end with a gold jacket, which I want to start by asking you, but it's fitting that we started with a video that I don't know that I could totally get through. And that's not to say the message wasn't nice, but it's quintessentially Russ, which is to say you kind of have this feeling of like, oh, that's good.
0: Yeah, it's I mean, that's Russell Wilson. I walked in. I hadn't heard or saw the video, and I walked in, and Salk asked me a question referring to the video. And I just answered it as if he was asking me the question. He goes, you haven't seen the video? I go, no, I haven't seen it. So I sat down and I watched the video. And, you know, that's Russell. He has a way of making it, and this is about him, right? But mm-hmm. He has a way of making it too much about him. Like, it felt like...
5: Lays it on thick.
0: It felt like someone else should have been narrating it. Like, ESPN should have done it themselves or, you know, something like that. But, I mean, what do you expect? That's Russell Wilson, and he goes out the way he wants to go out. Still doesn't take away from him being one of the greatest quarterback in Seahawks history. It doesn't take away all the accolades that he's piled up throughout his career. So, you know, it's a little different, but that's Russell.
5: And whenever a quarterback, especially a Super Bowl winning quarterback or a quarterback who spent so much time with one team, retires, the inevitable debate, especially for a borderline guy, becomes, is he a Hall of Famer? Why not start there? I like this debate. I don't think it's tired. I think it's an interesting one. And now we can actually have it because his playing career has come to a close. So, bump, is Russ going to be wearing a gold jacket?
0: Is he going to be wearing a gold jacket? I think eventually he will. I think it might take him a few tries to get in. I think we've seen that personality can affect how quickly you get in. And then you look at his numbers, right? 10 Pro Bowls. He led the league in touchdown passes in 2017. He has the fourth most rushing yards out of any quarterback. There was a run he went on from 2017 to 2020. Mm-hmm. 140 touchdowns, that's first in the NFL. 36 interceptions, 1,200 yards, which puts him around 6th or 7th when it comes to that. 32 fourth quarter comebacks, 40 game-winning drives, 9th all-time. For example, Tom Brady is first all-time with 58. Matthew Stafford, the only active player with more than Russell with 50. I mean, he has enough stats and accolades to where you can make a strong case for mm-hmm. him. But he also has, I guess, the burden of playing with one of the greatest defenses of all time and winning that Super Bowl with them. So people automatically give them the love, which yes. I think the defense does need the love. Like Russell wasn't asked to do – he wasn't asked to play like he did in 2017 through 2020 with that defense, but that's also not his fault. He's still a Super Bowl winning quarterback.
5: Yep.
0: It's a tough one. I think he deserves to get in. I think eventually he will get in, but I don't think he's first ballot.
5: I don't think he's first ballot either. I think he gets in just by virtue of the historical precedent, a 5'11 quarterback who became not only won a Super Bowl, but I think just the second black quarterback ever to win a Super Bowl, which is also an amazing accomplishment. But I think what so many outsiders, we don't get it wrong. Fans listening don't get this wrong because we all watched Russell Wilson's entire career here. But I think what national folks often get wrong is when Russ was at his best. And the take you always hear, you already said it, the take you always hear is, well, he won on the backs of that defense, which like both you and I would probably say is true. Like mm-hmm. now, rookie Russ, second and third year Russ were way better than people give him credit for.
0: Yeah.
5: But that defense was historically one of the best we've ever
0: Incredible.
5: Seen. Led the league in scoring for 4 consecutive seasons. We've not seen a defense do that since.
0: No.
5: Absolutely unreal. So, yes, like, that's a fair argument. But then they weren't. You know what I mean? Like, the last era of the Legion of Boom, those players left by, I think, 2017, 18 or so. Mm-hmm. And to your point, Bump, that 2017, 18, 19 to 20 period, where the Seahawks were not getting to Super Bowls, they were not even getting to the NFC Championship or too deep into the playoffs. You said Russell Wilson led the league in touchdowns during that period. It was because he was also top 3 in touchdowns in each of those seasons, and no other quarterback did that. Not Tom Brady, not Aaron Rodgers, and they were playing. Like, I can say not Patrick Mahomes, but he wasn't playing during that entire time. But from 2017 to 2020, no other quarterback finished top three in touchdowns every single season. Russell Wilson did. And then you also have stretches where the rest of this team was failing. Like, you can't talk about Russell's career without looking to, like, a 2017 at that offensive line, at one running back with a rushing touchdown, when Russ is not only your leading passer, but also your rushing yards leader with 586 and three rushing touchdowns, which also clearly led your team. Like, I just feel like that era of Russ, and that's what eventually led to the let Russ cook. It's not just born of people thinking, like, Russ is the best, everyone's wrong. It was born of Russ very clearly being, like, the best player on this team for 4 years.
0: But you got to win. And that's the thing, too. If you can put up all these numbers and have that run and respect that run, he was going off. It was crazy. I think what people kind of lean towards is that, okay, well, he wasn't able to win without a defense. But that's most quarterbacks, right? Tom Brady's had some of the greatest defense of all time in all of his runs, even when he was with the Bucks. You look at Matthew Stafford and his run. It's just, it's a team sport. And because it didn't feel like he was good enough to, I guess, cover up some of the voids that this team had and take them to a Super Bowl and win a Super Bowl, people are going to lean on that and say, well, he hadn't won a Super Bowl. So there's arguments for both.
5: Sure.
0: Like, I understand the people that think that he's not a Hall of Famer. Like, we could sit here and have a debate and just talk in circles about Russell. I think that's what makes this so interesting. It's because he's clearly good enough to get in, but he didn't win on his own. And that's what people are going
5: to
0: lean on.
5: I know, but to those people, I would, yes, like, I would not classify Russell as one of the best quarterbacks ever. I would not classify him as a first ballot Hall of Famer. He is not super likable, but also genuinely, I think, and I know that you do and everyone else does, probably thought he was better than he was. Like, I think that the ceiling of Russ that we thought he could be, he didn't end up meeting, and he was better overall with great pieces around him. What quarterback isn't?
0: Yeah,
5: like he got maybe too much credit in the aftermath, and maybe some of those Legion of Boom guys felt slighted, as which they should. But I don't know, man. There was an era where it's like, okay, Seattle didn't get to a Super Bowl. He wasn't enough to lift them there. But who are they if they don't have him? When you are a bottom four team in rushing yards, and when you have one rushing touchdown. Are you even a playoff team? Like, what are you really doing?
0: They weren't that year.
5: Well, no, but I'm saying that, like, I think that without Russ, they're so much worse. And that's not to say there weren't still really good players here. Doug Baldwin, an exceptional player. Tyler Lockett, an exceptional player. Someone's got to throw him the ball. So, I don't know. I think that Russ, I think people don't like Russ because he's not likable. And they kind of gloss over that, like, 2017 to 2020, he was balling. He wasn't perfect. But you can't deny those touchdown stats. You just said, during that period of time, more touchdowns than anyone else.
0: Yeah. You mad if you don't get in?
5: No.
0: Exactly. That is Russ right there in that show. If he gets in, you're like, okay. If he doesn't get in, you're like, okay. That's his career.
5: Yeah.
0: You know, because when you think of Hall of Fame quarterbacks, too, you think of runs that have been sustained. Like, even you look at just even Matthew Stafford. Right. Some of his numbers were crazy on a bad team, but he did it for like 15 years, you know. With Russell, he wasn't asked to do a lot early, and that's not his fault. Hand the football off, play against a great defense. And then when he was asked to do it, they weren't able to advance in the playoffs. So it makes the Russell Wilson conversation interesting, because I don't think anyone is flinching if he gets in. I don't think anyone's flinching if he doesn't get in. It's kind of just, we'll see what happens.
5: Which is a peak borderline guy.
0: Yeah.
5: Although, do you think, if they win Super Bowl 49, again, mostly on the backs of an amazing defense, is he in? Two Super Bowl rings. Again, during the parts of his career when he had more rushing yards and he was, you know, more mobile and electric and everything, but like, he was a better passer later. Does he get in with an extra ring?
0: I don't know, because I'm wondering if Eli's going to get in. And
5: he will. I think he will. You don't?
0: I don't know, man. It's I think he probably will get in, but I think that Eli's runs, obviously beating an undefeated Patriot team and all that good stuff. It's more impressive on paper because of the moments that Eli had during those runs, right? The escaping the sack and tossing that thing up. So was it Tyree? Was that his name? The helmet catch, the throw to Edelman. Like, there were things that Eli did in those big moments that you can remember. The thing that people remember the most from Russell Wilson in a big moment is what? An interception. And people act as if he called the play. You know what I mean? It's Russ is such a complicated conversation. I don't think there's any right answer. I think that there are 3 to 4 right answers when it comes to who Russ is, what his legacy is. But one thing we do know for sure, mm-hmm. as of now, he's the best quarterback in Seahawks history. He should be in the Ring of Honor. And his time here should be appreciated by Seahawks fans.
5: Yes, I absolutely agree with that. I don't know. I just think a lot of people end up getting it wrong. I think because people don't like Russ, they ignore a lot of the stats that make this a fascinating debate.
0: Yeah.
5: That's how I feel about it. Yeah. Is like, in 2020, this defense was third worst against the pass. They allowed the third most passing yards in the NFL. They were 12-4. Mm-hmm. Now, that's not just because of Russ, because you remember from 2020, he was playing like an MVP through the first like 7 weeks. Mm-hmm. And then there was that game against Buffalo where he kind of fell apart and the defense improved. So it's a little more complicated than that. But like, I also feel that that kind of encapsulates everything fascinating about Russ, which is at his best here, he was really good and there weren't enough pieces around him. Is it because of his contract? Is it because of bad drafting? Is it because they were winning? I don't know. Mm-hmm. Different conversation. Did he ruin it by maybe not, you know, working more closely with John and being willing to figure that out? Did Mark Rogers get in the middle? I don't know. But I think that the conversation is so much more complicated and interesting than people give it credit for, because they hear that video and they see Russ do everything he does and they just think like, whoa.
0: Yeah. I legit had to force myself to watch that whole thing.
5: Yeah.
0: I was like, man, it should have been like 30 seconds and good. But one thing we can say about him is he has stayed true to who he is, and he has not adjusted himself for anybody, and his belief in himself has been remarkable. And that's probably why this 5'10 3/4" quarterback has been able to accomplish all the things that he has, because his belief in himself is crazy, and that's good for him. It's helped. It's worked for him.
5: Someone texted into Brock and Salk earlier. This is the last thing I'll say, and they said, what if he's authentically inauthentic? And I get what they were trying to say.
0: Being himself.
5: Yeah, they were like, what mm-hmm. if who he is this person? Which I don't think that's the case. But
0: I don't think what's the case.
5: I don't think that the version of Russ we see is just, oh, that's just who he is. I don't believe that.
0: I do.
5: Really?
0: Yeah. I think that's who he is. I think
5: it's
0: corny.
5: Parts of who he is.
0: I think he's self-centered.
5: Yes.
0: I think that he's overconfident at times.
5: Well, no. That, yes. But I'm saying the kind of like wholesome kind of like, you know, it like earnest, like I don't think that's real. I think he's very focused on how he presents himself, which
0: I think it's all the above. I think he cares. I think he liked going to children's and making kids smile and being around. I think that he is a man of God, and
5: yes,
0: and you know, the super religious people, man, they can
5: that.
0: Come off a little weird sometimes because yeah. they're just super deep in their faith, and so be it. I'm not knocking you. It's just like, that's just who they are. So no, I think Russell is all the above. And I think one thing he don't get enough credit for too is he was a dog on the field, man. Like,
5: yes.
0: You don't make plays like that if you are not a dog on the field.
5: He didn't leave the field.
0: Nah, my man. I mean, just go back and watch Russell Wilson highlight tape again, because people forget the plays that this dude made out there in that football field.
5: Maybe we need to separate art from artist a little bit.
0: Maybe.
5: And just go like, look, Russell Wilson might be like, let's say you're a listener and you find Russell Wilson insufferable. Well, he's allowed to be insufferable. You know what I mean? Like, we can have very flawed, sometimes annoying or cringy or whatever people, right? And he's also not like an objectively horrible person. There's a difference between someone that's like an Aaron Rodgers, like, God, that guy drives me crazy, and someone who's objectively a horrible person. Mm-hmm. That's different. I think he's fascinating. Even
0: yeah.
5: if you don't like him, I think it's a fascinating conversation, and really cool stuff from Mike this morning talking about like the chapters, which we'll, I'm sure, inevitably get to as, you know, random Russ stories come up. But wanted to just start by kind of looking back at his career now that we know it's finally over, going like, well, what stuck with us from it? Right now, let's get to Headline Rewrites.
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3: Headline number one, it was a Jalen Brunson takeover in the second half of yesterday's Knicks win over the Spurs.
7: Brunson on the drive, spins underneath, puts it up, puts it in. Jalen Brunson does it again. It's a six-point lead with 37 seconds left.
3: Knicks now lead the series one game to none. What's the real headline?
5: Air Corgi is a fraud. I know that not everyone knows what that is, but I'm sorry, that's the first headline I thought of, and that's the first thing I thought of when this game ended. I was lied to by Air Corgi, who correctly predicted, it's a Corgi, who correctly predicted all seven games in the Western Conference Finals in order. Got this one wrong off the jump. Legacy, speaking of legacy, her legacy has been tarnished.
0: Should be all right. She'll be all right.
5: I don't think so.
0: She's her winning percentage is pretty high so far, though. So, but this game here, man, I described it as the nephews against the uncles. And the uncles just hung around, wore the Knicks, hung around. Brunson got hot in the fourth quarter, dropped 13. Got Cat, who played great against Wimby. Don't let Wimby's numbers fool you, right? You look at his numbers and say, oh, man, he scored 26 points. He was 6 of 21, 2 for 9 for 3-point, but did hit 12 of 13 from the free throw line. Six turnovers, led everyone with six turnovers. Hey, he looked tired. He just looked tired, and the Knicks kept going at him. Mitchell Robinson played only 2 points, but he affected the game. I've never seen someone affect the game like Josh Hart and only have, what,
5: one.
0: 2 points?
5: No, I read that
0: 3 points? Yeah. 15 rebounds he had. This was just a team win. The Unks got it done.
5: Is there anything that surprised either of you about this one?
0: Yeah, that Wimby just played from the perimeter too much. Like, you're 7'5". Get your butt in the paint and go after him. And Ben, I didn't like the way he was playing Cat. Like, you don't have to guard Cat 10 feet beyond the three-point line. Like, he can shoot the jumper, but he's not looking to shoot the jumper like that. Played him too tight. Give him some space. Use your wingspan. They just seem tired, and their rotational defense, the Spurs, is wasn't the greatest.
5: Curtis, anything to add for you? Anything that just, like, you were really surprised to see with this game one?
3: Landry Shamet going off, 13 points off the bench. Hit a couple of big threes for them. 33 minutes off the bench. I mean, he's not normally a guy that's going to have a huge impact on the game, but, I mean, he outscored Josh Hart and Mikal Bridges, two starters for the Knicks combined. So really surprised to see him do that. I'm kind of wondering if the Spurs are going to start to give Dylan Harper a little bit more playing time. I know he's been dealing with some injuries here. They're six man off the bench, but when you've got Jalen Brunson, who plays the same position as Dylan Harper, like, that might be a matchup they want to look at here if they want to slow him down.
5: Game two tomorrow in San Antonio at 5:30. What's next?
21: Headline rewrite.
3: Sticking with the NBA, Commissioner Adam Silver gave a slight update on NBA expansion.
8: On the expansion front, discussions are ongoing. As I think everyone knows at this point, we're focused on Las Vegas and Seattle. There's multiple groups interested in both cities. We're in discussions with them. And the timeline is that, as I've said before, it's not a foregone conclusion that we will expand either in one city or both cities. But what we've told all interested parties is our anticipation, our board will make a decision by the end of this calendar year.
3: So a decision by the end of 2026. What's the real headline?
5: Look, as long as the final decision isn't more time being added, I'm good.
0: Yeah, just make a decision.
5: Just,
0: you know,
5: just
0: make it happen. Put us out of our misery, whatever. Just make a decision. And then I love how everything's real positive like a month ago, and then he goes, hey, we're not saying it's for, you know, it's not definite that we're going to expand. But I think they are, and at least we have some type of timetable.
5: I'm glad you mentioned that, because I have the 253 saying, awesome, no news again, LOL, which is funny because that's typically how they do things. But technically, we did not have this before. We didn't have confirmation that, like, 2026, that's what we're looking at.
0: Yeah.
5: That's very real. It was reported from Shams, but it wasn't said by Adam Silver.
0: Right.
5: So that's the latest. What's next?
21: Headline rewrites.
3: Headline number three, the Mariners, with some honors for their minor leagues, is three of Baseball America's top 10 midseason prospects are Mariners. Cole Emerson, Ryan Sloan, and Kate Anderson. What's the real head?
5: To quote Bob Nightingale, it's better to be on the cover of Sports Illustrated after a parade than on the cover of Baseball America. bump, it sounds like. I'm not giving them due credit for these prospects. I'm very excited about these prospects. But that quote has always stuck with me. He was on our show last season talking, you know, we were asking about these prospects. Yeah. And it's like, yeah, but let's talk about what you hope to build with the prospects.
0: Yeah.
5: So I think of that every time I see prospect news.
0: I mean, it's nice to be recognized for your scouting and being able to find these players. But I think we're past that at this point. You know, it's nice to see your logo on the top 10 and all that good stuff. But it's like, all right, well, we're working towards something else now. We're focused on the division. Yes, you lost a game yesterday. I ain't even tripping. It was going to happen eventually. But we got bigger fish to fry at this point.
5: Now, you did say they wouldn't lose another game.
0: Yeah, all I said season it. All season.
5: Yeah. So.
0: Yeah. I also said their longest streak would be 7 wins. So I kind of.
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5: Coming up in 15, an intriguing arm to add at the deadline for the Seattle Mariners. Before we get to that, though, talking Sam Darnold. He spoke with reporters yesterday, obviously, about having a new OC as well as reacting to a new defensive end in his division. Defensive player of the year coming over to the NFC West. I wouldn't want to face Myles Garrett twice a year, but unfortunately Sam Darnold is going to have to do it. Let's go to cut 8. This is what the Seahawks quarterback had to say about the Rams adding Myles Garrett.
14: Yeah, obviously, you know, Myles is a great player. Jared Verse is a great player as well. But, you know, I don't think we see them until week 16. So, you know, we'll cross that bridge when we get there.
5: Sam said that's tomorrow's problem.
0: Yeah.
5: I couldn't help you with that.
0: There's so much to worry about. I mean, there's so much, not to worry about, so much to do.
5: Between now and then.
0: You're thinking about install. You're thinking about building chemistry with your receivers. You're thinking about communication with the offensive line. Like, you'll cross that bridge when you get there. And even when the season starts, you still got to wait 16 weeks before you see that guy. So you pay attention to it, mm-hmm. right? It's not like they don't have phones or TVs or whatnot, but they're not game planning for Myles Garrett in June.
5: Yeah. One thing you'll need to do, you mentioned installs and kind of getting better as an offense, is figure out your new offensive system. We kind of know what it's probably going to look like, Fleury also being part of the Shanahan coaching tree, but he's a first-time play caller here in Seattle. Let's take a listen to Cut 10. This was Sam talking about what he's seen from Fleury's command.
14: Yeah, Fleury's been great. Just the way that, you know, his command, you know, his presence, the way that he installs it, you know, with the run game, pass game, his command over the entire system has been incredible. And I'm continuing to, you know, throughout these practices, throughout these different situations that we get in practice, to be able to learn each other, kind of what he's thinking and calling it, and, you know, just continuing to get a feel for each other. It's been really good so far.
5: I'm going to go ahead and combine it with Cut 12, Matt, because I want to have a conversation about both. This is Sam being asked about having basically different OCs every year.
14: For sure. Yeah, it's a great point. I think you kind of learn different personalities too, right? Like, you know, for Clint, like, to be honest, like, he was the way that his personality is. It's a little like Fleury, like, kind of stoic and, You know, I think there's a little, you know, I think sometimes last year it was like, okay, we're just going to continue to run the ball if we're running the ball well. And that's kind of his mindset, and that was his mindset last year. And, you know, I'm not saying it's going to be the exact same, but it's, you know, you kind of build an identity, right, as an offense. And I'm not saying the identity has to be exactly what the coordinator wants to call or his personality, but it kind of ends up being that way a little bit, coordinator, quarterback. So it's really cool to be able to kind of see his personality and kind of see how we're developing as an offense and kind of finding our identity, not necessarily right now, but as we go into training camp and into the season.
5: I thought that was interesting because on the one hand, and I like combining them because you want to hear what's the latest with Fleury, what does Sam see? But Bump, there's also kind of a, I wouldn't say silver lining, but there's some interesting twists, positive twists to having a brand new OC when you're trying to compete. And that is kind of reestablishing not your whole identity, but kind of learning someone and taking things from each offensive coordinator. Is it possible that there's like a positive twist to having a new OC? I know it's one of your big questions for the year. Can you find a positive twist?
0: You'd prefer to have the same offensive coordinator you had the year before.
5: Yeah.
0: And it would be more of a positive twist if we're coming from Grubb to Kubiak. Kubiak to Fleury, you had something that already worked. So I think that it's cool to have a different personality in there. It's cool to learn different things from different coordinators. But in the perfect world, Kubiak would still be here and they'd keep things rolling. So I'm not going to sit and be like, yeah, it's better that Fleury's here. You know, no, it'd be better if Kubiak was here. It doesn't mean Fleury's not going to have an awesome season and not going to connect with Sam or whatnot. So if there's a positive, maybe Fleury and Sam Darnold's personalities align better than him and Kubiak. We'll see what the offense looks like. There's still so much to be learned and seen when it comes to what this offense is going to be. So the positive, yeah, maybe him and Sam connect on a different level than him and Kubiak. And I'm not knocking Fleury at all.
5: No.
0: But you would prefer to have Kubiak here for another year.
5: Okay, so follow-up question. I'm thinking of that conversation we had with Julian where he was, remember when he was talking about Mike McDonald and he was like, you think he goes crazy about defense, ask him about the run game. And I was thinking, you know, Mike McDonald probably doesn't get enough credit for the role he has in his offensive identity. He clearly has an opinion. It's why Ryan Grubb isn't here. He clearly knows who he wants to be offensively. So there's already kind of an identity here in Seattle. What's different when it's a play caller? So what I'm asking is, I already know what the Seahawks want to do offensively. Mm-hmm. What kind of thing is a play caller bringing that's in any way different? Like, what, you know what I mean? Like, where's the impact there? Like, what's the difference between your offensive identity and what an OC, how he's going to call a game or what he wants to do? Like, I don't know if I'm making that make sense, but like, I know exactly who they want to be. But what are my questions then about Fleury?
0: Your questions are sequencing, right? Putting plays together. I think that's what great offensive coordinators do, is that there's a clear plan week by week, snap by snap, series by series. You kind of see them building this offense or building these drives together. And that's something, that's just the biggest question I have with Fleury. I know he knows the game. I mean, you hear Sam talk about his command. And when he says, when I hear a player say the offensive coordinator has command, to me, it means that he's controlling the situation when it comes to practice. He's clearly communicating to every position what he wants. He is breaking down the nuances of the play or a technique. Like, his hands are everywhere. Granted, you got to delegate and let guys kind of help you out. But it's the command. And I think that's important that Sam came out and says he has command of the offense. Now, when you get into the game time, can you put these plays together? Can you adjust from a three and out? Can you build off of seven play drive? There's just, you know, there's a flow that comes to the game. And by the end of the year, the flow with Kubiak was so smooth. And I think Fleury can get there. It's just how quickly and how often does he get there?
5: Okay, well, the bad news is I didn't get a chance to like have any real takeaways about the offense at yesterday's OTAs, but I do have two things to tell you, speaking of practice. Number one, Mike McDonald is like business. That man. Because, you know, you see training camp and the music's loud and there are fans, so you can't always hear the conversations they're having. I know it's a different experience for you because you've been in huddles for those conversations, but having no fans and I don't remember if there was even music, like no music, it was easier to hear what they were saying. Mm-hmm. He was a no BS approach to practice, just yelling. Salk talked about it earlier, but yelling like tempo, really mad when guys were like doing a little too much because they're obviously like implementing certain things. It was fascinating to watch. What's this period like for the team right now then? What are they working on?
0: It's well, obviously a new offense, making sure the language is right, making sure that the little things, right, the spacing and the technique and all that good stuff, but also it's reestablishing who you are. And I think as the years go by with Mike, Mike's already a confident dude. Like I just bumped into him in the hallway. What up, Bob? Like you just feel the confidence is oozing out this guy. But it's about your process because, you know, I've owned a business for, what, 12 years now? And when we first started, we're trying to figure out, all right, what's our process for this? What's our process for when an athlete comes in for the very first time? What's our process for when we have a parent who doesn't like something? You know, like, and Jen just did a great job. She's the process person, right? And once we figured out our process, whenever something, there's nothing that pops up now to where we don't have a way of doing it. This pops up, okay, we've done this before. This is how we handle that. So I think that's what we're seeing now is reestablishing your process, maybe tweaking your process at times. I'm sure he's not doing the same things he did last year or completely the same things. And getting everyone else to understand what the process is. How do you show up? How do you practice? What's this drill like? When we're 2 minutes, what do we expect here? What do we expect there? It's all process. So scheme, language, technique, when it comes down to it, what's our process? How do we run it forward?
5: You know, Mike McDonald didn't say hi to me.
0: Well,
5: but I didn't say, I know, my back was to them when they walked out. And I also don't say hi because I just assume people won't remember me. So I don't want to be a weirdo. Like, hi, Mike. And he's like, who are you?
0: He knows who you are.
5: I don't know. My hair's different now. The second thing I was going to tell you from practice is I almost died. And
0: almost got ran over?
5: Nope. Nope. But that has happened. No, I almost got hit by a football. And the football landed on the dirt, like loud on the dirt.
0: It was a punt?
5: Nose first. Yeah, like it was intense. Mm. And it was right in front of me.
0: A punt would have hurt you for sure.
5: I saw my life flashing before my eyes. And the thing is, I'm pretty sure someone yelled like, oh, heads up, you know, like at me as I was walking. But I was looking down at my phone and texting.
0: Of course.
5: And so, but I made it. So I'm here today. 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That's next.
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10: Now, Tarek Skubal is expected to be available at the trade deadline from a Tigers team that isn't going to pay him big money and couldn't reach an agreement on a new deal and is very, very bad. Jeff Passan linked quite a few teams, therefore, to Tarek Skubal at the deadline. Would you be surprised to hear one of them is the Mariners?
11: Yeah, I would.
10: Me too.
11: Kind of. I mean, you feel like you like the six-man rotation right now, even though Kirby's been struggling a little bit.
10: Sure.
11: But I also feel like he can work himself out of this, and it's not something that has me pondering. Like, I saw that, you know, Tariq, a.k.a. Tarek, was probably going to get dealt. And not once did I think, oh, the Mariners need that.
10: Right.
11: Could they use him? For sure. But do they need him? No.
10: Well, maybe they do. At least that's what Jeff Passan says. Because I'm with you. I was like, wait, Tarek Skubal. And then I scrolled through Jeff's kind of like early trade deadline preview. And he has it for a number of teams. So I was like, well, I mean, maybe it's just that Tarek Skubal is so clearly the best player available that he's like, yeah, if you're a real contender in the American League, I'm linking you to Tarek Skubal. However, he makes an interesting point for the Mariners. He says, look, hang on. The team with six good to great starting pitchers and arguably the best right left-handed prospects in all of baseball with Sloan and Anderson should go and get another starter. I know it's weird, but yes, even if it costs them one of those six starters already in the big leagues, if it doesn't make sense by now, you haven't been listening. Skubal is the sort of player who can win a team a series, and that includes the World Series, something the Mariners, as we all know, have spent half a century chasing fruitlessly. So, Curtis, I'm going to bring you in for this one because you and I and Bump were talking about this before the show started. And I said, well, I mean, again, their pitching is in a pretty deep area for this team. Like, they have quite a few.

0: options, and Emerson Hancock is coming along, and what if you have to give him up? What if Emerson Hancock, who's one of your best starters so far, just had another brilliant outing, is one of the pieces you have to give up in a trade? I think a lot of Mariners fans would hesitate to do that, would feel uncomfortable doing that. And Curtis, you said...
1: I wouldn't hesitate at all to include Emerson Hancock in a trade for Tarik Skubal. I think also that may be a good enough arm to where the Tigers don't ask for like Sloan and Anderson. Maybe they ask for just one of those guys. But you know what's funny is that we talk so much about, you know, the Mariners have this great starting pitching depth. You know what portion of the season starting pitching depth does not matter? The postseason. You don't have six arms in a five-game series. Like, it doesn't matter. In a seven-game series, six arms are not going to benefit you. You know what is going to benefit you? Having an absolute horse atop your rotation in Tarik Skubal or somebody of that caliber. And, I mean, look, the Mariners have great starting pitching. I'm not saying that the starting pitching they have is bad. But I don't look at anybody in this rotation the way I look at Tarik Skubal.
0: Bump, what about you? Feeling the same way? Like, Curtis makes a point where Brian Wu was spectacular last year, but like, as deep as this team is, as talented as they are, I don't look at a single guy and go like, oh, I'd feel so confident about him going opposite Skubal. And I know it's ironic because they beat Skubal and the Tigers twice, but it was not because Skubal fell apart.
2: No. I'd definitely entertain it. I would. I mean, how often do you get an opportunity to get a guy like Skubal? You know, if every situation is different and the talent kind of determines how aggressive or what you would do, right? If it was a lesser pitcher, then no, you're not even thinking about Dylan Hancock or putting him in a situation like that. But because arguably, what, top three, four arms in the league, you got to take a look at it. You got to at least ponder it and see what Detroit would want.
0: How do you feel about listeners who say, well, why don't you trade one of your starters rather than just for a better starter for a bat? Especially a right-handed bat.
2: Who's out there, though? I think with that, you have to wait till you get to the trade deadline because things happen, right? Because guys get hot, guys get cold, the situation changes. This team's in the running. This team isn't in the running. What we do know is that the Tigers are probably going to deal Skubal somewhere. With bats, it's a bit different. Bats are more of like a, okay, last week of the before the trade deadline. Mm-hmm. Now let's see what happens because you got to look at your bats too. All right, who's hot? Who's not? Has this guy come around? Is this guy developing? So I think with bats, you got to wait a bit. With the arms, you can go after now.
0: That's a really good point. I'm scrolling through Jeff's column. Tarik Skubal, clearly the best player available, but some of the other guys that he offers, and I'm not going by handedness, but just by overall bats. He's like, I mean, you know, maybe Byron Buxton is available. Maybe Jeremy Pena. No, would the Houston Astros give you Pena?
2: Heck,
0: I don't know.
2: No.
0: But you already have JP this year, and then you've got Cole Emerson as your top prospect and future shortstop. Mm. Do you need another shortstop, especially a young guy? I don't know. You know, maybe it's let's see. There's God, so many of these guys are pitchers. You know, Taylor Ward. Jeff McNeil, like a lot of these are at places where you already have a guy, Jock Peterson. I don't know. You make a good point where it's like, it kind of depends. Look, you're trying to get a World Series for the very first time. In theory, you might want a right-handed bat and, you know, oh, I want an extra infielder or third baseman, whatever it is. But what if the very best available is Tarik Skubal and he makes your team better?
2: Yeah.
0: You'll still have questions
2: for sure.
0: On offense,
2: for
0: but
2: sure.
0: What if he's available and he makes your team better, which he would?
2: Any team better. I mean, and it goes back to what Curtis said. Like, you're not going to need six arms in the offs, right? You're going to need your few, and you get after it. And you put Skubal with Wu, with anyone else, but mainly just Wu. Anyone, I mean, come on, man. That rotation is going to be ridiculous. But I still think there's time for these bats to get going even more. We haven't even had... Cal's not even here yet.
0: I know.
2: Cal's not even here yet. So I'm not going to let this one game where the bats were cold kind of influence me and thinking, okay, panic mode, let's do something for a bat. I think there's enough pop right now without Cal for this team to make a run. Defense wins championships. That's why you look at an arm.
0: I will add this as we close out and get to more Mariners talk. The 253 says he's a rental. I think if there's one very important thing we can learn from last season, it's that the Mariners got further than they ever have before. And part of that was by being really aggressive at the deadline and adding rentals.
2: Mm-hmm.
0: That they thought it's worth it.
2: Yep.
0: And granted, those are pretty good deals they managed to get for Naylor and Suarez, but both were rentals. Both kind of broke the mold of what Jerry DePoto and co. had done before. And they did it for a very specific reason, which was nothing else is working. Mm-hmm. If these are the best bats available and we need this offense, who cares if they're rentals? Maybe they re-sign here if they end up loving it here, which Naylor obviously did. But we need to get to a World Series. And they were 8 outs away. And again, getting those rentals was a pretty big part of that. Yeah. So I think we've learned a very important lesson, which is the Mariners are a team that needs to take advantage of windows. You have one right now. Who cares if it's a rental?
2: Yeah.
0: If you're in the World Series, do you care? I don't. If you get to a World Series and win a World Series with Tarek Skubal and Tarek Skubal signs with the Dodgers later, I don't care. I'll complain about it. You'll hear me in several months complaining, but like,
2: you're trying to do something you've never done before.
0: Yes.
2: So you should be a bit more aggressive.
0: Exactly. All right. We're going to stick with the Mariners. Ryan Rollinsmith joining us next.
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0: The Knicks took game one of the NBA Finals. Jalen Brunson scored 30, and the Knicks came back from a 14-point deficit in the second half. Game two in San Antonio tomorrow at 5:30. The Mariners also return to play tomorrow with a series against the Tigers. 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
23: Now, here are your hosts, Michael Bumpus and Stacy Ross. Here we go
0: now. Mariners analyst Ryan Roland-Smith joining us now. Hey, Ryan, how's it going?
24: Good. How you guys doing?
0: I feel like we were just talking to you just
24: that's right.
0: Yesterday.
24: How was that?
0: Yeah, it's that's been right. So long. we saw the Mariners' win streak end, which was devastating. No, it was very cool watching them become the hottest team in baseball, and I feel like we learned a bit about this team over that stretch and saw some really encouraging things and have some takeaways. What to you, Ryan, during that stretch of eight wins, is the thing sticking with you most?
24: Yeah, I think, you know, the man doing that with no Cal Raleigh, with no Brendan Donovan, it speaks volumes in my opinion, you know, because I say this all the time and you know, doing stuff when I look at teams nationally as well and look at how teams are constructed and built and, you know, add-ons in the off season, we always talk about, oh, you got to spend money, this, that, and the other. But the Mariners have this depth to them where you can lose someone who hit 60 home runs, and you've got, obviously Julio goes without saying, but you've got Randy Arozarena, right? Like, who we don't talk about enough. I think he should, there's a good chance he'll make another All-Star game. And so you have this, and he's, by the way, not hitting in your, you know, in your top four. And then beyond that, you know, I'll throw JP Crawford in there. He's just stinging the ball at the moment. Last nine games, he's been really good. He's been excellent. But then on top of that, you've got this situation where you've got a Luke Raley or a Canzone who it's so difficult to go four at-bats and then maybe a pinch hit the next day. And then they're both doing incredible things. And then on top of that, you've got this Cole Young who in his second year is sustaining some of the success. Oh, and then by the way, beyond that, and talk about the depth, you've got Cole Emerson who just gets better and better every plate appearance. So offensively, you have this situation where you don't need I mean, you do need them, obviously, but you can have this, you can win games, put it all together, because obviously pitching, I talked to you about that the other day, how important that is and how good they are. They're up to expectations, but just the depth of the lineup stands out to me massively.
1: JP low-key is having himself a nice season after all the drama, right? We talked about him possibly getting reps at third base. When Colt was rumored to be called up, he had a quote out there with some frustration, and he's hitting for power. What are you seeing from JP at the plate?
24: Yeah, it's interesting. And I keep going back to this. A couple of years ago, you know, when he first got to join the Mariners, it was always a defensive shortstop, not a whole lot of pop, right? Then he goes off in the offseason and does some stuff to add, you know, some extra velo. Not that he wants to go hit 40 home runs, but he just adds and he gets way stronger. We knew all that. The next year, he kind of lost a little bit of that. In that year, excuse me, he lost a little bit of that, the contact rate and stuff like that. He's always had the plate discipline. So I think this year, and even going back to last year, there's a couple of little niggling injuries and stuff like that. But this year, I just feel like the approach is a situation now where it's like, all right, if you are going to get into a 3-1 count, he's going to get a swing off. If you're going to get to two strikes, it's going to take you five or six pitches to get there. And you have to, from a pitcher's point of view, you have to protect against his ability to make better contact to left field. Like, there's no real way where it's like, all right, I get you down in the count and I can put you away. So he's putting all these little pieces together. And then, Bum, you mentioned the other thing too, man, just with some of the, you know, call it drama, call it, you know, some threatening pieces coming at you in regards to losing your spot. Because shortstop had been his spot. He found a home here. Coming over from what he could have been a bust of a career, could have been over very quickly, right, as he got to the Seattle Mariners, and he resurrected himself, and that's been his spot. Now, all of a sudden, you're in a situation where I'm a free agent at the end of the year. I don't know what my value is going to be. I've got Colt Emerson, you know, just I've got to look over my shoulder for him. Yet, in these last, you know, eight games, he's found that swing. So that, I'm telling you, as a player, from a baseball perspective, when you're in the month of May going into June, you've got a long ways to go. You've got all these thoughts in your head. But, man, you get that 2-1 A swing off and you crush a ball into the gap, it just changes so many things. So I'm happy for him. I know he's gone through it. This is a tough year for him because he's a free agent, doesn't know what the value is going to be as a shortstop, because potentially people could project him at second base, other teams. But here he is showing up, and he's at the top of that lineup when you don't have a Brendan Donovan. So it's been really impressive.
0: Hey, I want to talk about what you're seeing from George Kirby, especially over the last few weeks. Maybe, you know, a month ago or a little bit more, I was thinking he was having the best start to a season of any of Seattle's starters. And then that's changed. So these numbers are from Daniel Kramer, but obviously we're all seeing it. His ERA has like doubled over the last four starts. But also I liked this note. He said Kirby's given up just three home runs during that stretch, which has been pretty bad, but just a ton of contact, like a lot of singles. What are you seeing?
24: It's interesting. So the last four starts, and including yesterday, last time I spoke to you guys when he was killing it, it was lower strikeout rate. That's concerning. Yet the ground balls were a major factor. He was getting 60% of batted balls on the ground. I mean, you are going to have a ton of success if you're a strike thrower with that kind of ground ball rate. Like, because you're not walking anyone, and dudes are just hitting balls on the ground. Now, all of a sudden, the last four outings, you mentioned the contact rate's gone up. The ground ball rate's down there around 34%. So it's pretty much halved, right? And so what's happening, in my opinion, you talked about the lack of home runs. Those balls that were hit on the ground at people, or, you know, when you fill up the strike zone, now all of a sudden they're finding outfield grass because they're lifting. So from a pitch perspective from him, two things I'm not seeing from him all of a sudden. The sinker off the plate that goes back on the plate, and that's the away from righties into lefties. That's a pitch that, man, you can see him get frustrated because he's trying to land that sinker and he's not. And it's off the plate, and then all of a sudden the count's not great. He gets frustrated. He's trying to get too much fat plate when he's trying to get over it. So that's number one. Number two, last year he didn't have this pitch, and everyone says, oh, he's throwing the sweeper now. Well, it's just a kind of a hybrid between his curveball and his slider. It's kind of in between, right? That's a pitch that, beyond the ground ball rate stuff, but early in the year, man, it was really good. When you looked at yesterday, seven of the nine hits came off of breaking balls. And I'm watching that. He's just getting to a place now where that ball's spinning. It's got that side spin to it, hanging out inside the strike zone. If he can get that sweeper underneath the strike zone and he can land some of these sinkers, he's going to be fine. And he's literally an inch off. And the frustrating thing, I heard him talk in the game yesterday. He said, I'm trying to find it. I'm trying to find this. I'm searching. It's never a good thing to hear because you go, like today's an off day. And then he's got, you know, he's got an extra day now because he's got six dudes. He's got five other dudes. He's got to wait for the pitch before he gets back out there. So with George Kirby, one thing that he's got to get away from, he's trying to overprocess this thing and just keep making pitches, man. Just pick a spot in. He's a big target guy. He's a dude who just visualizes on targets and spots in the strike zone and just hammer those out, and it will come, man. But he is so close to being that 60% or 50% ground ball rate. I don't care, honestly. He's going to strike people out eventually. I'm not worried about that. But I just think he's lost the ability to get that sinker and that break and that sweeper that get so many depthy pitches that get the ball under the barrel. He's kind of lost that. So a ton of contact, finding outfield grass. That's why you see all those singles.
1: We just had a conversation about strengthening a strength of the Mariners, which is the arms, right, the rotation. And with Skubal out there, Passan put something out there and said, look, these are the teams that I think could use Skubal. And the Mariners were one of them. And I was a bit surprised, but it makes sense, right? You get a shot at a guy like Skubal, you're going to kick the tires and take a look. What would you do if you were the Mariners? Would you consider this move, or do you feel like you're okay with your sixth man?
24: You know what? It's interesting, right? Because if you go back a couple of years ago, I remember talking to you guys and talking on, you know, publicly about this. When they got Luis Castillo, it was, no, you need offense. You need offense. What arm are you going to give up? What prospects are you going to give up to go get offense? And they turned around and said, nope, we are going to go out and get pitching. It paid dividends. He was so good. And obviously they went to the playoffs in that year and whatnot. When I'm thinking about this, I think a lot can happen from now until then, because I thought about that. Imagine if you had Skubal. Now, it's not going to be as expensive as people think, because remember, he's getting paid $30 million this year. The Tigers are already dangling him out there. What will happen is, especially with 2027 next year and not wanting to give up farm systems and whatnot and everything else, and everyone will be hammering out these relief arms, that he won't be as expensive or cost you as much in regard to prospect value as people think, because you're still going to have to pay him, you know, close to $10 million for purely a rental. Unless the Mariners, look, if the Mariners have some ploy where they talk to his agent and say, look, we want to extend him long term, and they want to go like Robinson Cano money, which I don't think they will. Yeah, sure, maybe. I just think, in my opinion, the Mariners are going to get to a place. We saw this last year. You get to the postseason, bulk up that bullpen, because these starts, let's say you get a Bryce Miller for four innings or something like that in a postseason game, hypothetically in game four or game five, and you have these, you can mix and match with this extra depth in the bullpen. Then you get to a game five and a six, and you want to give a different look, because you all of a sudden found this formula where you're putting hitters away in that third or fourth at-bat that you're facing in the postseason. In my opinion, I'm looking at the Mariners saying, all right, you don't need someone to get you down that stretch like a CC Sabathia did with the Brewers a couple of years ago. You need pieces that are going to get you from division series, championship series, and beyond. How are you going to do that? I think you have to get some extra looks, extra arms, extra weapons in that bullpen. So I think that's going to be expensive, by the way. That's going to cost you some prospect value, unfortunately, getting some bullpen arms. But I would go more and lean towards that route in regards to that.
0: Hey, so the Mariners, 12 minutes ago, announced that on August 7th, they're going to have their first ever alumni home run derby. And team captains are going to be Buehner, Nelson, Cruz, everyone loves Commissioner, of course, you got Griffey. And I'm noticing in the participants, along with Ichiro, Mike Cameron, Ryan Healy, Ryan Roland Smith. Ryan, are you, much like Cal last year, going to be getting in some practice swings at T-Mobile? What's going to be your approach to the home run derby? I mean, August 7th, that's coming up soon.
24: I know. When I first heard about it, I was like, hey, awesome. I'd love to be a part of it. Then it hit me. I'm like, hold on a minute. There's going to be actually people in the seats. And I'm, hang on, I'm looking at the list and I'm the only pitcher here. What? I wasn't going to say this publicly. I thought about this yesterday because they told me all about how they're going to announce this, whatnot. I was going to try and do the old, oh, I haven't practiced at all. Just give me a bat, show up. You know, like the dude, like imagine the dude in the Olympics swimming and you know, the dude's got like those, you know, the certain, you know, like the cap and the goggles. Some dude just rocks up and just goes straight in, no goggles, no cap, and just blows people away. I was going to try. I'm not saying I'm beating Ichiro out. However, I do want to go deep at least once, man. And so I'm not going to lie. I am going to get some swings in because I am super nervous about this. I'm freaking out. I am going to get some swings in. I've got to figure out. I've got to find my hitting coach out there, someone. I am talking to Bobby Magliano, the Mariners assistant hitting coach.
0: Yeah, hit off the tee.
24: We are going over. Yeah, well, yeah. No, I'm working with him on the right bat size, right barrel length, the whole bit. I'm not joking. I'm dead serious. So I'm doing that in a couple of days. He's going to help me out. But I've got to find my hitting coach, someone on the sly I can do some work with so I don't look like a complete idiot, and at least put one out and get some respect.
0: Will you allow Bump, Curtis, Matt, and I to be like your squad with the towel and the Gatorade?
24: Yes, let's do it, of course. Now, I don't want to embarrass you guys either. I don't want you guys rocking up and, like, you know, putting on a whole show and you guys like, yeah, you know, I don't want to go there and whiff four times or whatever.
0: We would
24: I
0: didn't never
24: know
0: be embarrassed.
24: Nah. And, yeah, and you guys stand there and just be like, we're not associated to him and go hang out with Nelson Cruz or Ichiro or something. But, no, I would love that. Are you kidding? For sure.
0: Okay, absolutely. Well, you've got a squad here ready to be your hype men for the home run derby. We'll have the Gatorade. We'll have the towels. We're ready to go. So again, the Home Run Derby, first ever for the Mariners, Alumni Home Run Derby is going to be Friday, August 7th. So make sure you're checking it out and checking Ryan Roland Smith out at T-Mobile Park. Thanks, Ryan.
1: Thanks, Ryan.
24: Thanks, guys.
0: Bump, would you participate in a Home Run Derby?
1: Heck no.
0: What if they let Ryan tag us in and we each got one swing?
1: No.
0: They wouldn't. We're not Mariners alum. Ryan's going to crush it. He's going to do great.
1: I hopped into a wiffle ball game and then I realized I'm never gonna swing it back competitively again. The wiffle ball, it's too much break on it. It just scarred me for life.
0: You know what? That's not our strength. Our strength is gonna be being there to support Ryan.
1: Yeah, I'll be there
0: and
1: support.
0: Intimidating the other groups of people. I'm not competing against the home run hitters. I am but a former high school swimmer. What I'm doing, I'm intimidating the other groups of people that are supporting their people. So when I see like Ichiro or Buehner or whoever else, like their group of people supporting them, Ryan Healy, guess what? It's a battle between me and you now. Who's getting this Gatorade there faster? So that's what I'm looking at.
1: All right.
0: Let's get to four down territory.
2: This is four down territory. Going inside the game. What former Seahawks and Coug wide receiver Michael Bumpus.
0: First down, what's a low-key disrespectful move and what should be done about it?
1: So when I was in college, right, this guy ended up becoming one of my best friends. But I was a high recruit, right? And part of my deal was when I went to Wazoo, I was like, hey, I need the number 5. I know the guy who had it graduated.
0: I know where you're going.
1: I need that number 5, right? So now I show up a little later than some other guys who are there. And there's this dude walking around with number 5 on. Guy ends up becoming one of my best friends. But he's walking around with number 5. I'm like, you're wearing my number. So I go to the equipment guys. I go, why is he wearing number 5? Part of my deal was that I get number 5. Well, boy was like, nah, this is my number. And I go, I guarantee you, when practice starts, I will be wearing number 5.
3: All right, we'll
0: you
3: see.
0: You said that
3: we'll
0: to
1: him? Yeah. I guarantee you I'll be wearing number 5. Lo and behold, we go out to practice. He's wearing, I'm not going to say his number. I'm not going to blast my homie like that. He's wearing a different number, and I'm wearing number 5, right? Like, there's levels to this. I'm highest recruit of all time in Washington State. Jared Verse did this in a way that was not respectful. At least I told the man I want that number. Jared Verse showed up to Cleveland Browns practice wearing number 8. Dylan Gabriel was number 8. Dylan went out in the public and said, well, he just showed up wearing my number. I haven't had a conversation with him or nothing about like that. If I'm Jared Verse, I'm at least having a conversation with Dylan Gabriel and being like, look, let me buy the number off you. Or this is just temporary. Whatever it is, I could not imagine if I show up to practice and someone else has my jersey number on. It's low-key disrespectful. Without a conversation, you gotta be a man and talk that thing out.
0: Absolutely agree, but can I go back to you and this teammate where you were like, that's my number and I'm going to get it, and you did. You guys initially didn't like each other. This is very Parent Trap. But then you became friends. How did you, I mean, clearly you're teammates, but like you became boys, like you're friends.
1: He's like in my circle to this day.
0: What did it? Just playing together?
1: We played the same position. We're around each other. And
0: how long until you realized that you guys were friends?
1: It was like a weekend of practice.
0: Oh, okay.
1: You know, we're both from California.
0: Okay.
1: Have things in common and stuff.
0: Didn't take long.
1: Yeah, but I told him, I go, bruh, you're wearing my number.
0: I think you should create a Twitter account and have five in it, too.
1: What do you mean, have five?
0: Like how your Twitter account has five? I think he should do it. I think he should reclaim
1: That's
0: five.
1: That's still his favorite number. He will post, like, things with five.
0: I think you should lean in. Second down. What do you and Ben Johnson both agree on?
1: He said evaluating offensive linemen during OTAs is fool's gold. And it is. It really is, man, because you can't see the physicality. You can make sure that they're assignment friendly, they're stepping with the right foot, they're punching with the right arm, the right hand. There are things technique-wise you can look at. But when it comes down to it, it's not going to be as easy as it looks during OTAs. During OTAs for the big boys, it's like the defense just lets you win. Kind of like how on the outside with wideouts, the DBs just let us win. But at least with the DBs, you can see if they're in position to make a play. With O-line versus the D-line, it's kind of like, you know, it's 75%. You got your hands on them, going to move you. The defense is going to give some resistance. But it ain't real because when the pads come on, bodies are flying everywhere. It's not as organized as it looks. So that's the tough part, man, is when we do go out there, of course I'm going to spend some time with the offensive line and check them out, but it's fool's gold. You don't really know until them pass come on.
0: Third down. Now, this is a wild question, Bob. How is Shedeur Sanders better than Tom Brady?
1: Better. That's how he's better.
0: Okay, because I can tell you right now, someone's sitting up straight.
1: Tom Brady made $9.9 million in royalties, highest of all time. Shedeur Sanders last year, $17.7 million in royalties. So that's what we're talking about, jersey sales, card sales, licensing, appearances, all that stuff. So
0: Brady all time?
1: All time. He has the highest royalty sales of all time, Shedeur Sanders, $17.7 million from the NFLPA.
0: Wow.
1: So what happened was they felt as if Shedeur was going to get drafted higher. So I don't know the specifics of the deal, but because he was drafted higher, he gets a bigger piece of the pie and whatnot. And his jersey sales went crazy. And his cards went crazy. Licensing, like all this stuff was going crazy because everyone thought he was going to get drafted higher. And he's Deion Sanders' son. So in that sense, Shedeur's better than Tom Brady.
0: That makes sense. Being a six-round pick, you get a smaller port. Okay. Yeah, that shocked me at first. Fourth down. Talk about the Seahawks. Why is it important that Sam Darnold use the word command to describe Fleury in regards to his offensive scheme?
1: When you have command of something, people feel it and they respect it. And they don't question a lot of what you do. They might question it or have questions about what you're doing, but they're not questioning your process and how you do it. I've played with coaches to where I didn't believe they had command of what they're doing. I didn't believe that they were putting us in position to have success. So the fact that Sam used that word, I think, is very important. Because if your quarterback feels like you have complete control over the offense, you're crossing T's, you're dotting I's, the details are there, it starts there. It starts with the head coach, the coordinator, quarterback, and then he just spreads the confidence throughout the whole offense. So, no, I think that's cool. And you have to have a presence out there. Kubiak had a different presence last year. It was more of a quiet presence. But it still worked. It worked for these guys. I think Fleury brings a different type of intensity that might work for this offense as well, especially when you want to be a run-heavy type of team. So the word command, I think, is big. When you talk about quarterbacks who have command of the offense, right, you're confident in that quarterback. So Sam's feeling good right now with his fifth coordinator in 5 years or something like that. And Fleury says, look, there hasn't been a huge transition because it's pretty much the same stuff, just with a few more wrinkles. I think that helps as well. So, no, big for Fleury for going out there first OTAs and having command of this whole thing.
0: Is that kind of an underrated thing that players pick up on? I remember talking to someone about, not a head coach, but about a coach who players, it didn't resonate with them because they felt like he didn't have the answers and wasn't confident in his answers. So it's like, even if you're wrong, know who you want to be and be confident in it. Like, do players pick up on that?
1: Oh, so quick. Because you're dealing with veterans, too. You're dealing with guys who have been around this league. Like, you think about Sam Darnold has had five different coordinators. You know, JSN, remember that clip he said he had about a certain offensive coordinator? guys will sniff it out so quickly. Yeah. So, yes, big on Fleury for savaging himself.
0: 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Cooper Kupp's got the Aaron Donald situation handled. That's next.
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0: I know we're all a little worried here about whether or not Aaron Donald is going to come out of retirement, because what I don't want to see, Bump, is a Rams team with both Myles Garrett and Aaron Donald. That's simply too many defensive players of the year for me, and Seattle only has one. That's more. That's more than us.
1: You have a defensive player of the year?
0: Yeah. You don't remember?
1: No.
0: He just won, JSN.
1: Oh.
0: Congratulations to him. Cooper Kupp, though, says that he's got it handled, so no worries to Seahawks fans. We're going to go to Cup 14. Cooper was a guest with Rich Eisen and was asked about the chances of his former Rams teammate making a comeback.
16: I texted him and told him that he's not allowed, so we're good.
17: Oh, wait, what?
18: Pardon me? What happened?
16: Cooper, no, I just texted Aaron and said, yeah, I said, don't even think about it. I just left it at that, so we're good. I'm not worried about it because he's not.
18: So you told me, yeah. You stopped.
16: I already nipped it in the bud. No one has to worry. It's all set.
0: Look, if there's one thing Aaron Donald is, it's a good friend and it's a good teammate. And I think he probably took that to heart when Cooper Kupp said, "Don't do it." And so he'll respect him in his space here in Seattle.
1: I really think he's coming back.
0: I don't like that you think that.
1: I really do. I think that a guy like Aaron Donald, he ain't wasting his time. He has to feel like this is legit. We got a chance to go get it. You wouldn't got the reigning defensive player of the year, this offense and what it can already do, Matthew Stafford. The Rams team is just like the Seahawks. They're built for a championship run. And my man is still in great shape. I think he's going to come back.
0: If anyone feels like the attention and spotlight on the Rams acquisition of Myles Garrett, on whether or not Aaron Donald is going to come out of retirement, and on the Rams being very strong Super Bowl favorites, we asked Jaron Reed about it yesterday after practice, so you'll hear his answer, because the answer I'll tell you right now is a spoiler. Yes, he is hearing the disrespect and he has something to say about it. So that's coming up at 1 p.m. Let's stick with the Seahawks for this next one before we get to MLB. What was Mike McDonald's reaction to the Seahawks being named this year's training camp Hard Knocks team in Cut 21? His answer here with Brock and Salk.
21: What was your reaction when you heard that Hard Knocks was going to be featuring the Seattle Seahawks?
31: Good.
21: You were psyched about it. It's what you wanted.
31: Yeah. Well, man, just, to me, you know me, it's like John told me, I was like, all right, man, let's do it. So, I mean, good. It's a new season. Like, it's going to be, I think, like, it's just, it is what it is. And if you go look at it with a bad attitude, I think you're going to get a bad result. But I think if we look at it through the lens of, we haven't really talked about it as a team yet, but I think if you look at it through a lens of like, hey, this is an opportunity for us to be us, and again, trust what's going to end up coming out to the rest, kind of the rest of the world. But unless we're us, then that's not going to come out. And so let's just focus on being us. I think it's that simple. Now, you know, you get a camera crew rolling around. I'm mic'd up every day. Like, we'll learn, adapt, and do all those type of things. It's all good.
0: What do you think? I know we've clearly talked about the news which broke, but like, can this be a good thing?
1: What I like about Coach McDonald was like, you control what you can control. And it's such a great lesson. If you go in any situation with just a horrible attitude, then the whole experience is going to be bad, right? Your performance isn't going to be on point. You being in the moment, you're not going to enjoy the moment. And I think he's so confident in his product and what they've created here. He doesn't mind if people see it. Mm-hmm. You know, he wants people to see the shadow boxing that they do, the camaraderie, the intensity. It doesn't bother him because the cameras aren't going to change anything that he does. And that's, to me, that's a sign of security in himself, his coaches, his players, John, and this whole organization. I can appreciate that, man, because, you know, most coaches don't want Hard Knocks at their camp.
0: That's why
1: it's a distraction. It's a distraction. Mike's like, no, it's not a distraction. They can enhance our brand. Yeah, come check out and see what we do, because I'm confident that people will enjoy what they watch.
0: Can I also just say that messaging works for, like, all of life?
1: Yeah.
0: Like, enter into every situation with the attitude of being willing to embrace it, because if you enter anything just thinking, like, this is a bummer.
1: You know what I learned at the most? When I was in college and when I was in high school, when it rained, we canceled practice. Or we go inside, hardly rains there. And I remember my freshman year, it was raining, it was snowing, and my attitude was so bad. I'm like, why am I out here running? I hate it here. And I had the worst practice ever. And I'm like, all right, so why did I just have the worst practice? Because I'm just like, mentally, I'm in just the wrong place. Accept it. This is your reality. So my reality was, I'm in Pullman, Washington. It is going to be freezing. It is going to rain. And I stopped caring. I'm like, all right, let's just go out and have practice and do our thing. And practice got so much easier. That's the first time I felt like, damn, my mental can really control everything right now. So, yeah, I think it's great that is the approach McDonald has, because his players are just going
0: to
1: follow.
0: Let's jump to the MLB, to MLB news for our next story. I always kick myself when I say the MLB. MLB Commissioner Rob Manfred spoke to the media at the baseball owners' meetings in New York on Wednesday. Let's go to Cut 15, an update on the CBA negotiations.
2: You know, look, we're going to get back to the table, and I hope have productive conversations about the things that are out there already and complete the process. I mean, there's a lot of topics we haven't even started on yet. So, but, you know, I'm anxious to get back in the room.
0: He was pushing back against the idea also that a salary floor and cap would, like, somehow reduce player salaries. Clearly, Rob Manfred backing owners here, but I think what people are really concerned, because of how far apart it feels like owners and players are when it comes to a salary cap, salary floor, and then what players want separate from that, is that there's going to be a work stoppage, clearly. Like, that's certainly what it feels like right now. So Cut 16, this was Rob Manfred asked about that.
2: Yeah, I'm not going to speculate about work stoppages. I think that the proposal we've made is grounds for constructive dialogue about back and forth with the MLBPA about how we can address the number one concern of our fans, and that is a lack of competitive balance in the game.
0: There is no set date right now, according to MLB.com, for more negotiations. They obviously will engage in them. We just don't know when that's going to be, so don't know when to expect updates. And the current CBA expires December 1st. So just an update on that. Yep. I'm worried there's going to be a stoppage.
1: I think there will be. No one, or players don't want the salary cap. Yeah. I think they agree with the floor. I think everyone agrees with the floor. But the cap, it's been this way for too long. What was it, 1994 was the last time they proposed a salary cap, and it did not go well.
0: I don't appreciate the way this next story has been framed, Curtis. But
3: why is that?
0: My show sheet says, did we catch a glimpse of Stacey in the future? An unidentified woman drove her SUV up the tracks at the Mount Baker Light Rail Station Tuesday evening and caused significant delays.
3: Yo, she went up the ramp.
1: What is she doing?
3: Yeah.
0: Okay. Like,
3: how do you do that?
0: Now, hang on. Have I followed my GPS through, like, Pike Place Market and places where I probably shouldn't have been driving because it looked like that's where it was going?
3: You can drive there, though.
0: Yes, you can. You can. But I'm saying, like, have I just followed it blindly? Yes. Do I see how someone could end up on a light rail? I do. I do see how that could happen. I don't know how you drive up it, though. I get it if you kind of, like...
3: Yeah, she's, like, all the way on the platform.
1: Yes.
0: I'm not proud of the fact that that's I so would dangerous. Probably do this.
3: Also, I've noticed that the car has Utah license plates. Utah drivers, I hope all Utah drivers are listening to this, are the worst in the entire
0: in the 40, nation?
3: Yeah, in the nation. They're so bad.
0: I don't know, man. So California bad. Drivers, Seattle You've drivers.
3: You've never experienced
0: bad.
3: Utah drivers.
0: What's bad about them?
3: Spend a day in Utah. They don't let you merge.
0: I'm okay.
3: They don't keep their speed. They are horrible. They'll cut you off. At a moment's notice, Utah drivers, the absolute worst.
0: Okay, but it could be kind of like Arizona drivers. And Curtis, obviously, you went to Arizona, so you know this. I noticed that the roads are just wider, like freeways are wider, and there's just more space. So it's kind of like Boise. Everyone has cars they're used to speeding all the time. Everyone goes 80 miles an hour, and no one looks where they're going. Like, you can't drive like that in Seattle. The freeway's never that open.
1: Nah, unless you hit 90 going east past Snoqualmie. Then it starts to open up for a bit.
0: So, Curtis, I'll allow Utah in the top three, but I think that there's some other states that should be in there, too.
1: I think you don't do well in L.A. because you aren't an aggressive driver.
0: I've never been to L.A.
1: You've never been? So how you throwing L.A. out there? You ain't never been there.
0: It just felt right. I like spreading rumors
3: That's
0: about
3: it. That's never stopped Stacey from spouting facts yeah. that she has never researched.
0: You see me, every yeah. other shirt I have says the name of a place I've never been.
1: If you're not going 85 in L.A., you're getting past it.
3: 206 yeah, says like people need to learn how to read maps again. You young people need to learn a few things. 206, this woman is clearly in like her 50s or 60s.
0: Oh, yeah. That's yeah. also important to know is this woman is, I think on the... And thankfully she's okay and everything was fine, but she's like
1: she got a ticket.
3: Hands on her hips as though everyone else is doing yeah. something wrong.
0: This isn't a young people. Millennials and Gen Z are innocent here.
3: I love we the have two security guards. I love the two security guards just
0: like,
3: looking at each
0: do?
3: Other like I've never they didn't tell us how to operate this.
0: She looks like she's pulling over with her hands on her hips, looking at them like, what are you doing here?
1: Yeah.
0: You're in my way. I'm trying to drive through. But yeah, I don't think that's me in the future, but maybe it is. Let's go around the diamond. The Mariners are off today, but you can catch extra innings with Curtis Rogers from 7 to 9 p.m. on Seattle Sports and the Seattle Sports app. That's Around the Diamond, brought to you by Klein Jewelers Edmonds. The latest from Mike McDonald coming up next.
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7: Want to know what Mike McDonald thinks about Myles Garrett? I almost said Mike Garrett. Myles Garrett going to the Rams? Fair question, and it's where Brock and Zog started their interview. He was on with them this morning. Full interview is obviously on the Brock and Zog podcast in hour four, but let's get to some highlights that stood out to us. Let's go to Cut 22, answering a question about Garrett to the Rams.
8: There's so much that has to happen between now and when we even start playing games. So it's like, okay, great. Yeah, like Miles is a great player. He was in Cleveland when I was coaching for the Ravens, and Jared Verse is a great player. You know, we've gone against him, and now he's going to be playing for the Browns, so we'll adjust accordingly. I mean, like, we have so much we have to figure out in our room, and it's exciting. Like, you know, the NFL, there's people moving around, and, you know, it's kind of the way of the offseason. It's built that way for a reason, and I think it's great for our game that people are excited about it.
7: Now, I can believe that Mike McDonald has not spent a lot of time thinking about Myles Garrett going to L.A.
9: He hasn't. I would imagine he's sitting in his office prepping for the day. It flashes on the screen. He's like, oh, man, Rams got him too? Hey, John, you see the Rams got Miles? Oh, man, that's crazy.
7: Yeah.
9: All right, period two today in practice is what we got. You know, and it's back to work. You recognize it. You give it a little bit of your time. But it does nothing to affect the way you're preparing your team for the season. And, again, you see them week 16. As so much can happen until then. So, yeah, he acknowledged it, and then he moved on.
7: So, moving on to OTAs, which are happening right now. Let's go to Cut 24. How much can you actually accomplish during this time of the year?
8: Well, you can get a lot done. It's a lot of skill development. There's a lot of communication. There's a lot of situational work. There's a blend. Like, I think, you know, you're trying to expose them as much schematically as we think is as much as you. There's a balance. You know, how much do you do it? You know, do you just give them the nuts and bolts? You try to give them all the things that they need to be exposed to. For us, it's probably somewhere in the middle so they can hear it. You know, so then when they go back to training camp, they've physically done those things. And then, you know, situationally, you're not running plays in a vacuum. Everything's kind of within context. So, you know, trying to train the guys up on how we do what we do and when and why.
7: So what are they trying to accomplish right now?
9: Just little things. Situations, right? Football is just full of situations. So they'll do backed up. You know, what's our play calling style? I'm speaking from the offensive side when we're inside our own 10-yard line. He's going to set up the situation for these guys. Let's say when we're inside the opponent's 10. Let's say we'll go all third and short situations, all third and long situations. The great thing about practice is that you could isolate certain

0: situations. I'm sure he's looking at the data in the film from last year and saying, okay, this is where we weren't as good as we needed to be. Boom. Today, guys, we're doing all third and longs. This is why we went back in week some. And he's giving these guys the situation and painting the picture for them so they can get into the proper mindset and then understand why coaches are doing things in those situations. So it's situational football. It's and then skill development. I think for the most part, the skill development happens more at the college level. Mm-hmm. Obviously, you're still getting better as you progress as a pro. But, yeah, development, situational football, and, again, a word that I've used a bunch today, but just the process. How do we operate during these moments?
1: I cannot believe we are already in year three of Mike McDonald, but we are. He was asked in Cut 25 how much different year three is from year one.
2: I think we've all changed and grown, you know, especially, I mean, I feel like I have. It's a little bit different type of growth. I think it was a pretty fair to say there's a lot of new last year that we felt like we needed to build, you know, coming off the first year. And then this year, it's more, how do we take what we have, that we're proud of what we have, our foundation, and how do we, you know, continue to grow with the new, you know, we're all kind of new, believe it or not, we're all kind of new. We have new experiences, guys, you know, had life experiences that they dealt with. We have a ton of new faces in the room. So how can we be us without, you know, feeling like we're tied to who we've been last year, you know?
1: Let's talk about that growth that Mike McDonald's had entering now just his third season with Seattle, already having won a Super Bowl. What was Bump, maybe like one of your questions or curiosities about Mike McDonald when he first got here? I'm talking before even training camp. Like, we haven't even interviewed him yet. Mm-hmm. Versus what you think of him now. Like, did he answer those questions?
0: Well, my main thing is, or was, you have a rookie head coach. Can he control things? Can he delegate? Can he command the room? Can he get the guys respect? And it seemed like that happened fairly quickly. How confident is he? This is the most confident I've seen him. Mm-hmm. You know, and you should be. You are the world champions. You should be confident. You've shown that what you're doing is working. I didn't have any question about his defense. We saw what that defense did to us in Baltimore.
1: Mm-hmm. Like, unfortunately.
0: It was stifling. It was overwhelming. It was ridiculous. I was excited that Mike McDonald was even being interviewed because I remember watching that game and just being so frustrated, then going back and watching the film and being even more frustrated. X's and O's was never going to be an issue to me. I thought he was going to be fine there. It was more of, all right, who are you going to hire on offense and can you get the right personnel for your defense and your offense? And we've seen there's been so much change in 3 years, right? Two different offensive coordinators, actually three, not one by choice, the other one because he advanced and moved on. We've seen personnel changes. We've seen the confidence grow in Mike McDonald. Mm-hmm. It's that was my main thing, is just head coach dudes. I remember when I first became a head coach, it's obviously a lower level high school. There were little things like the athletic fund I knew nothing about, like fundraising and all that stuff. Little things that I just didn't know. So I'm sure at this level, the highest level, there are some things that he just didn't know. That's why the best thing he did, I felt like, was get Frazier in the building. A guy who's been a head coach, OG, won a Super Bowl. Like, he's been around this before. So, yeah, it was more of just on the operations side, not the football side.
1: Well, and you get someone in here who knows you, who you look up to. And I think my big question was one that probably a lot of people had, and this isn't unique to Seattle, but when you have a head coach who a team moves on from, who has been there for a long time, mm-hmm. and then someone else comes in who's very different, and that's by age, that's by approach. They're both defensive coaches, but there's a lot of differences.
0: Yeah.
1: It was like, well, how are these guys going to respond? Because at the time, it was still Geno, and it was still DK, and I'm like, mm-hmm. These are two very different coaches. You have this new guy coming in who, as opposed to being in his 60s, is 37. Like, is this going to resonate as much for them? He's never done it before. There's nothing when Pete Carroll came here, even as not a first-time NFL coach, but even as a first-time coach with Seattle, came here being like, yeah, it didn't work out in the NFL, but I've got championships at you. Like, you know who I am. Mm-hmm. I'm a celebrity head coach. Mm-hmm. And Mike McDonald didn't come in with that. Like, if you were a ball knower, you knew that, like, this is a great coordinator. But and clearly, it not only did everyone completely buy in, but Bump, he's got a lot of his own pieces now. Like, we're seeing a team that has a bit more of a Mike McDonald fingerprint, and that's also pretty cool because there's still more to come.
0: Could you imagine what his relationship is like now with John Schneider as opposed to when they first...
1: Probably best friends forever.
0: They said they met for like 6 hours or whatnot, and you don't hang out with someone for 6 hours and not kind of get a feel for them. But, I mean, they understand each other on a different level going into the season. I think that helps everything. That helps him get his guys mm-hmm. in place as well. They understand just how to vibe with each other yeah. and expectations. So it's and it's, it feels like he's been here forever. But it's only going into year three as well.
1: During the season, I think they sleep here at the facility in bunk beds.
0: Oh, yeah?
1: No. I'm going to start that rumor, though. You're just going to be like, yeah, they share a room in bunk beds. It's crazy. They have a drum kit. It's awesome. Getting back to the Mariners with Seattle Times' Adam Jude next.
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4: The Knicks took game one of the NBA Finals. Jalen Brunson scored 30, and the Knicks came back from a 14-point second half deficit. Game two in San Antonio tomorrow at 5:30. 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
4: Here we go now. Seattle Times, Adam Jude joining us right now, talking Mariners. And Adam, unfortunately, the hottest team in baseball lost yesterday. That 8-game win streak, couldn't make it to 9. Is the season over?
5: Yeah, why even bother? Yeah. What have we even doing at this
4: exactly.
5: point?
4: Exactly. Yeah. I have no idea. No, that's not where I wanted to start. There was a lot to love from the 8-game win streak. We actually asked, we talked with Ryan Roland Smith a bit, and I wanted to ask you the same question because it's kind of fun that there are so many different answers. During this stretch of play, what stuck with you most about this team?
5: Great question. You're right. There are so many ways you can go. You know, it was unfortunate too that the defense yesterday took a big step back, but I think I'm almost surprising myself here a little bit with this answer, but it does feel like the defense finally kind of settled in over the last week, yesterday notwithstanding. You know, a lot of questions, a lot of criticism of JP Crawford early in the season too for, you know, some of his play at shortstop, but I think he's kind of, his arm seems like it's feeling better. And then we're seeing a young athlete in Cole Emerson, really in his first two and a half weeks in the big leagues, absolutely look like he belongs. He had that, you know, sliding catch into foul territory to end the game. What was that, on Tuesday night? And it just feels like everything's kind of settling in defensively. And I think that just makes everyone feel better. It sort of feels like that bleeds into everything the Mariners do. Obviously, the pitchers feel a heck of a lot better, but even the position players, if they're making the routine plays, making the highlight plays on defense, it feels like that also bleeds into the bats as well, and just guys feeling good all the way around. So it's not just, you know, the pitching dominating or hitting a couple big 3-run home runs. It's like all three phases of the game were finally clicking at once. And that's just something, again, especially with the defense, we just weren't seeing consistently the first couple months of the year.
6: When you look at the Adam Jude power rankings in the American League, where do the Mariners fall?
5: Ooh, I don't have the whole standings right in front of me, but they're certainly up there. I mean, I've kind of figured, you know, they were certainly due for a surge like this, and it just felt like a matter of time. I think the Mariners felt that way. You know, every time we talk to Julio in particular, he's always just like, we're good, we're fine, we know we're a talented team, it's coming, no one's panicking. You know, they just felt like it was a one play or one swing or one turn here or there so much those first couple of months. And I never sensed any doubt, or again, keep using the word panic, but it just never felt like that was an issue for these guys. And so the Mariners, again, I think they're one of the top, you know, three teams in the American League. I thought that coming into the season. I still think that now. The Rays obviously have been the biggest surprise maybe in all of baseball so far this season. They just got swept by the Tigers at home. The Tigers had the worst record in all of baseball, I think, in May. So it just kind of tells you how, you know, kind of compact and, you know, the middle ground in the American League. Anyone can beat anyone, right, on any given day, all that cliche. But, you know, the Yankees are going to be up there. Cleveland's been pretty consistent so far this season, but certainly I think the Mariners – if the playoffs were to start today, I think the Mariners have as good a chance as anyone to go out and take it. And that hasn't changed for me since the beginning of the season. And, you know, barring some catastrophic, you know, injuries, I just don't see that changing here in the next few months either.
4: Hey, through May 11th, and that game being against Houston, George Kirby was 6-3. And while he had, four runs given up against the Yankees in a loss, he was otherwise just spectacular. I mean, getting through eight innings and giving up three runs, 7 2/3 giving up two. You already know. You reported on all of these games. But then you look more recently, and it's not like he wasn't giving up any hits early, but he wasn't allowing nearly as many runs. He's got 5, 4, 5, 6 with 9 hits allowed twice, and obviously the Mariners 1-3 in those last four. What's happening with Kirby?
5: Yeah, I think it's a fair question, and it's a good question. It's an important question for the Mariners moving forward. This is a guy who's as talented, just about as talented as any pitcher in baseball. You know, a guy who can put the baseball wherever he wants it, in the zone or out of the zone. And I think part of it is a little bit of a mystery. Part of it is, frankly, just bad luck. And part of it is George just kind of being who he's always been, which is just a really stubborn strike thrower. And that's one issue that this seems like it surfaces at some point every season with George, because he is so adamant at forcing the hitters to swing that I've always thought that hitters get more comfortable stepping into the box and really digging in against George better, if not more, than against any other pitcher. And so they know a fastball is coming. They know a strike is coming. So they're getting up there and they're getting off their ace swing early in at bats. George wants to get ahead. He wants weak contact and he wants to put hitters away early. And frankly, yesterday he did a lot of those things. He got a lot of weak contact. The balls just kind of found a hole oftentimes, it felt like, you know, even on the one big swing from Bo Bichette, the quote unquote big swing was a broken bat single up the middle with the bases loaded. JP Crawford's diving to his left, can't quite get to it. And like, that was kind of the quote unquote backbreaker there. And, you know, he did allow 9 hits yesterday in 4 innings. All of them were singles except one double that just happened to hit off the first base bag and then roll into right field for another run. And so I feel like yesterday in particular was just a ton of bad luck for George Kirby. Again, there was an error on a Josh Naylor throw early in the game. And again, when you're a pitcher, that stuff tends to sort of get you out of your rhythm. And I think with George Kirby, we've seen a lot over the last few years. Like, again, he's made so many strides and worked so hard to kind of control his emotions a little bit more. But again, anyone would be frustrated at something like that, forces you to, you know, make 8, 10, 12 extra pitches in an inning. And that just kind of really kind of sets you behind the eight ball for the rest of the game. So I'm not overly concerned, frankly, with George Kirby. He's been through spurts like this throughout his career. He's too good for this to continue. But again, it is an important topic and something, you know, as they hit the road here, we'll obviously be monitoring for his next few starts.
6: Well, if you're not too concerned about George Kirby, then maybe you're not interested in a Scooble type of deal. Passan put something out that he says, look, Mariners can use Scooble. And I'm like, anybody walking this earth that has a baseball team could use Scooble.
5: Absolutely.
6: Do you think the Mariners should be looking at this, or do you feel like they got Scooble at home?
5: Yeah, I was the one. I wrote a whole thing at the start of the off season in October. That was my whole basis. Like, go out and do it now. Like, if there was a time for the Mariners, they got so close to the World Series for the first time ever, you know, last October. What do you need to put you over the top? Oh, how about maybe the, you know, one of the very best players in all of baseball who could, you know, go out and dominate a series just by himself, really. And so I was making the case at the time. I think it made a ton of sense, even though I know that's not, frankly, how the Mariners really operate. I will say here, as we're itching toward the middle of the season and with where the Mariners are at, particularly with their pitching, I don't think they should do it. And frankly, I don't even think they're going to bring up Scooble's name when they sit down and have their regular meetings to kind of assess the rest of the league and where the league might be headed at the trade deadline. We know how aggressive Jerry DePoto and Justin Hollander are this time of year. No team in baseball has done more, I would say, over the last 5 years or so to improve their roster, ahead of the summer trade deadline. You just go back and look at Luis Castillo, one of the best trades in franchise history, Randy Arozarena, last summer bringing in Naylor and Gino Suarez, too. Those are just four examples, but four that jump out certainly recently. The Mariners are going to do something. They're going to do something fairly substantial, but I would be absolutely stunned if it has anything to do with Tarek Skubal for the Mariners. Again, it's fun to speculate. It's fun because of the, you know, Skubal went to Seattle U, and because he's so good and we saw him in the playoffs last year, just how dominant he is. But it's going to take a ridiculous package to bring in Tarek Skubal even for 2 months. And I don't think the Mariners are willing to stomach that because they expect to compete not only this year, but for the next 5-10 years, and they've got the pitching prospects. I'm actually writing something today on Ryan Sloan and Cade Anderson, and they're the two best pitching prospects in all of baseball right now. It's going to take one of those guys to bring in Tarek Skubal, or it's going to take a Bryce Miller to bring in a Tarek Skubal, and I just don't see any way, shape, or form the Mariners entertaining that.
4: Hey, what's the latest on Cal Raleigh and Brendan Donovan?
5: Yeah, so Cal Raleigh will be starting his minor league rehab assignment on Sunday with the Everett Aqua Sox. I'm trying to make arrangements to sneak up there, maybe with my kids, and it's such a fun atmosphere up there with the Aqua Sox. So Cal will be DHing his first day there Sunday with the Aqua Sox. I would expect probably 2 or 3 at-bats just to kind of get back in the swing of things, so to speak. And then minor leagues, they have off days every Monday, and so on Tuesday, Cal will then transfer to AAA with Tacoma. They start a homestand there at Cheney Stadium. So he'll start catching regularly with the Rainiers on Tuesday, and I presume we'll be there through the rest of the week until the Mariners come back home for their East Coast road trip. I think it's June 16th is when they start their next home series. So if Cal stays on this track, he's hit every target, everything they've asked him to do up till this point, I would fully expect Cal to be activated and ready for the Mariners' next homestand starting on June 16th. I think Brendan Donovan is probably a week, if not 2 weeks, behind Cal. He's still down in Arizona, last I heard, rehabbing with the training staff down there. So not quite ready yet for a minor league rehab assignment, but he's not all that far off either.
6: You know, there are guys that are called up, and you know it's only a matter of time before, you know, they're sitting back down, or their spot is taken by a veteran or a guy they're counting on. How much value has Pareda brought to this team, and how do you see his role changing?
5: Yeah, I know there's been a lot of excitement buzz. You know, he's hit a couple home runs. It just seems like every at-bat he's really battling and battling off a lot of tough two-strike pitches. And I think the pitchers have responded to him pretty well, too. Again, a guy, you know, they just got to know for the first time in spring training, but some of them hadn't really worked with a whole lot. But, yeah, he's made a good impression so far. Dan Wilson was talking yesterday just about the positive energy he brings to the dugout, too. He's not afraid to speak up. And so, yeah, he's a little bit older of a guy. I think he's 30 years old, kind of bounced around, had a couple cups of coffee in the big leagues with, I think, the Twins and the A's the last couple years, but has obviously paid his dues in the minor leagues. So it's going to be interesting when Cal's ready to come back in the next 10 days, 2 weeks. But I would be stunned if you know, the Mariners really even entertain the idea of moving on for Mitch Garver at this point. I think Mitch Garver's value as you know, a true backup catcher, a veteran who kind of knows how to work with this pitching staff. You know, he really brings a different element in terms of his pitch calling that Cal does too. And I think that sort of change of pace once or twice a week is really good and really effective at times. And so I think Garver's had a really strong season. Again, both offensively, come up with a few key hits. His on-base percentage has been notably improved this year. And again, I just feel like his value working with his pitching staff, they really trust Mitch Garver. I think it's Mitch Garver will be the backup catcher when Cal Raleigh does return, but Johnny Pareda has certainly entered that conversation and made things interesting for the Mariners. And I don't think this will be the last we'll see of him if and when he does get sent back down to Tacoma.
4: Looking elsewhere on this team, is there another position where there's either a big depth question or a logjam that you're kind of curious to watch over the next couple weeks?
5: I mean, obviously the next big question, you know, we've talked and written so much about, you know, the piggyback the last few weeks, and it's going to be a similar situation when Brendan Donovan is ready to return here in a few weeks. The nice thing about Brendan Donovan, and the one of the biggest reasons the Mariners coveted him so much, in the offseason and pulled off, you know, a rather big trade was because he can play all over the field too. They see him as more of a super utility type player. He's had his most time in the big leagues at second base. He's played quite a bit of left field. Obviously, the Mariners were asking him to play third base regularly early this season before he got hurt. So he can move quite a bit all over the field. Obviously, you can DH him there a little bit. So I do expect him to be in the lineup just about every day when he does come back, but he'll probably be at a different spot on the field every day too. So whether that means Colt Emerson sliding over to shortstop once or twice a week and giving JP a day off, or you know, Donovan going to left field and having Randy Arozarena maybe DH for a day. They've got options there too. So it's not like they're really stuck in a big corner, but it is going to make for some interesting decisions, you know, depending on who's hot or what the situation is or what the matchup is. I think it kind of falls under one of those. We've said it a lot with the piggyback situation and the pitching depth. Like, it does fall under one of those, you know, good problems to have if you're the Mariners, and obviously you love the depth. And, you know, if it comes to that, I think the Mariners will kind of welcome that with open arms. But if you're the players and if you're, you know, the fans, you just hope the Mariners are able to communicate it with the players a little bit better this time around.
4: Keeping us up to date on the Mariners for the Seattle Times, it's Adam Jude. Make sure you're reading his work at seattletimes.com. Thanks, Adam.
6: Thanks, Adam.
5: Thanks, guys. Take care.
4: Let's get to Headline Rewrites.
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7: Headline number one, the Knicks used a big second half last night from Jalen Brunson to take game one over the Spurs in the NBA Finals. What's the real headline?
4: Eric Horgy is a fraud. I know there are way more important things to say and jokes to say about the NBA Finals, but I fully bought into Eric Horgy, this adorable Corgi who correctly guessed all seven games in the Western Conference Finals in order and then already got game one wrong with the NBA Finals. I think she's lost it.
6: I think she's a dog. And she got lucky.
4: I think she has the yips.
6: And this is big for New York, though. You're on the road. You're playing against a young Spurs team, but you've been rested. These guys have won, 12, 13 games in a row in New York. They haven't lost since, April 20th or something crazy like that. This team is in the zone. I think everyone is really comfortable with their role. When it's time to win, you give the ball to Jalen Brunson. I think Kat did a great job against Wimby. Yes, Wimby scored, 20-something points, but he was 6 for 21 and 2 for 9 from three-point land. Free throws helped him out, and he turned the ball over six times. That, I said yesterday, that was going to be the key match. Can Kat handle Wimby? So far, he's done exactly that. He's going to be the key to this victory.
4: Single most important thing for the Spurs to respond. Now, we all know it's Wimby, but what else needs to happen?
6: It's all about Wimby.
4: Yeah.
6: Wimby just needs to stop playing from the perimeter. He needs to get into the paint and dunk the dang ball. He had one dunk yesterday, the least amount of dunks he's had all playoffs. When you're 7-5, get the ball deep. And then he looked tired. And the whole Spurs team looked tired. Like, the rotational defense was off. Communication was off. Guys are wide open. But end of the day, it was time to win. Big body Brunson did his thing.
4: You guys think Western Conference going seven games was a factor in this one if the Spurs look tired?
6: It always is. You can't ignore it.
4: A little bit of rest for the Knicks?
6: Can't ignore it. Knicks been chilling for 9-10 days.
4: Who do you guys got for game two?
6: I think the Spurs probably find a way to even it up, but I still got the Knicks taking it in five.
4: Eric Horgy said the Knicks too. Curtis, what about you?
7: Yeah, I'll take the Spurs in game two. I think it'll be a closer series. I don't think the Knicks are going to sweep the Spurs by any stretch of the imagination, but heck of a first shot there for the Knicks to go up 1-0 on the road.
4: Game two tomorrow at 5:30. What's next?
2: Headline Rewrites.
7: Line number two, NBA Commissioner Adam Silver gave a slight update on expansion yesterday, saying they expect to have a final decision on Seattle and Las Vegas by the end of 2026. What's the real headline?
4: As long as that final decision isn't just more time being added, I'm okay.
6: Yeah, I like that we have a date, right? All right. End of this year, everyone here in Seattle will know whether the Sonics are coming back or not. I hope they knew. Melinda Gates, it looks like, is setting herself up to be a part of this whole deal as well. I just don't understand why you wouldn't. There's been interest in both teams. It sounded like Vegas was getting more interest than the Sonics at one point, and now it's pretty evened out. No, this is good news, I guess.
2: Headline Rewrites.
7: Headline three, the Mariners have three of Baseball America's top 10 prospects, Colt Emerson, Ryan Sloan, and Cade Anderson. What's the real headline?
4: To quote Bob Nightingale, it is better to be on the cover of Sports Illustrated after a parade than on the cover of Baseball America. And I do need to clarify, I'm not taking away from the Mariners' excellent farm system, nor from the excitement a lot of people have over these prospects, one of which Colt has obviously already debuted. I'm very excited about these three and their potential. However, every time I talk about prospects with the Mariners, even though I get really excited, there's this little yearning part of you that just goes, okay, but what about converting that into a World Series championship, into, you know, some kind of run, into some kind of window? I hope it happens this year, obviously, but I do always think it, and that quote has always stuck with me.
6: Yeah, because why are you playing this game? To hold that silly piece of metal Manfred talked about.
4: Yeah.
6: You know, that's why you play this game, to win championships. It's nice to feel like, okay, the future should be bright, but what about the present? Mm-hmm. And before that loss yesterday, the present is still good. You're, what, 2.5 games above me in your division. You're making moves. But it's about now. And this team has found a way to take the lead in the division, and we have no Cal Raleigh out there. Julio's been playing amazing. So, yes, I love hearing about the young guys. The support is great. Gives you something to look at if you're in Everett at the Aqua Sox game or something, or Cheney, Rainier, whatever. But the goal is to win a championship.
4: Right.
6: So thank you for the pat on the back. I want the silly piece of metal.
4: And it does not mean we're advocating for any of those guys to be traded.
6: No.
4: But it does mean that winning a World Series lingers as a goal.
6: Yeah.
4: Behind everything. It's not even an elephant in the room. It's just there. We all know what it
6: there.
4: Is. And look, I mean, I think more of like Curtis's point about Emerson Hancock, with how good he's been this year. Curtis, a lot of Mariners fans would be upset to see him moved. But your point was like, if it helps you win right now to go get someone like Skubal, then it's worth it.
7: And it could mean not giving up one of your top arms in your farm system if the Tigers want somebody who is big league ready. Like, I mean, Emerson Hancock could be a potential all-star this year. That's how good he has pitched in 2026. If that, you know, who's going to be more important to a World Series run this year? Emerson Hancock, who has very little playoff experience outside of like some mop-up duty last year, or Tarek Skubal, who has pitched in a lot of big games in his career. I'll go Skubal.
4: Yeah.
7: I like my chances.
4: You're listening to Bump and Stacey on Seattle Sports and the Seattle Sports app. We haven't heard much about the other half of the Myles Garrett trade, so it's coming your way next when we take a look around the NFL.
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6: 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Bump here, with football taking over our region this summer, makes me think back on the love for the sport. 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
4: Well, the Rams have Myles Garrett. Will they also get Aaron Donald? Let's go to Cut 17. What is Rams GM Les Snead hearing about a possible return from their former All-Pro?
0: Aaron and Sean talk a lot.
1: Okay.
0: I do think for the first time since he's retired, he's maybe tempted that, oh, let's maybe do one last stand. I don't know if he's been tempted since he has been retired. And I think if you know Aaron at his core, he's one of those humans that if he doesn't think he can really, really help, he probably doesn't want to try. But for the first time, I'm betting that he's tempted. I can sense that. And that's cool that, like a lot of our fans, Aaron's excited about this move, and he's probably tempted for the first time.
4: Probably tempted for the first time. Now, Bump, you think we do see Aaron Donald suit up with the Rams, TBD when it actually happens, but why are you finding yourself convinced?
6: You see that team over there?
4: Yeah.
6: They got a legit chance.
4: Unfortunately.
6: They have a legit chance, and sometimes you're motivated by moves, right? And having the opportunity to play with another great, another future Hall of Famer, that can get you going, because I know Aaron Donald, Donald realizes that he needs that help. If there's more help on that defensive line, you're not going to double him all the time. You still got Fisk over there as well. You got Myles Garrett over there. He's like, what are you going to do to stop these guys here? That motivates you when you feel like you don't have to do it all by yourself.
4: Next up, let's go to Cut 18. We have not talked a lot about the other side of this trade, but Jared Verse also spoke to Cleveland media for the first time since being dealt to the Browns. He was asked about the mindset stepping into the role Myles Garrett left.
5: Myles is a great player. I watch his film every day. I keyed in on a couple things he does, the moves he makes, the technicalities of every small aspect of his game. I very much studied him, and to know that, I'm not here to fill his shoes. That's not my job. That's not in my description in any organization I go to. That's not my job. My job is to be the best me. If I'm the best me, I'm not going to be, Myles Garrett. I'm not going to be Max Crosby, this guy, that guy, the best players in the league. I'm going to be the best Jared, and that's going to be the best player in the league.
4: I feel like Jared Verse, who is so talented, is going to have the unfortunate, I don't want to say distinction, it happens to a lot of people, of being the guy to step into a role where he's right. I'm not going to be Myles Garrett. Like, he could be their best defensive player next year, and he's not going to get Myles Garrett numbers because that's so incredibly difficult to get, and people are going to be like, it's just not the same. I didn't ask to come here. I could be with the Rams.
6: Yeah, sometimes it's impossible to fill someone's
4: shoes. It's impossible.
6: But that doesn't mean he can't be extremely productive. It doesn't mean that he can't help this defense out. And he could be one of the foundational pieces when it comes to the Browns hopefully turning some things around. I don't have faith in him. I think that they've seen over the years that they just something upstairs ain't clicking. I mean, like, management upstairs ain't clicking. And they're probably not going to get the right guys with these picks, but at least they have an opportunity to do so.
4: Always tough to be the guy who follows the guy.
6: Yeah.
4: Like, I don't know who the next quarterback is in Kansas City or Buffalo or Baltimore, but, like, good luck.
6: Yeah.
4: Because you're constantly going to be compared to, and you could be an entirely different player, but you're going to be constantly compared. And I know that edge rusher is not quarterback, and those shadows loom a little larger for passers, but it's still pretty big for Myles Garrett.
6: Yeah, big.
4: Next up, when does Micah Parsons expect to be back from his torn ACL injury? Let's go to Cut 20. He spoke to the Packers media about it.
14: We have a pretty strong 9-month rule, so it's just all about just do the research and the data. There's no good outcomes with players coming back early from ACL, especially if you add in other things that get fixed up. So the goal for me is to complete the season. The goal isn't for me to go out there and re-hurt myself, trying to force myself to be back in the first few games. The goal has always been playoffs, and I think we're all on the same page.
4: Yeah, it sounds very much like a player that's not going to be ready for a while.
6: No, apparently something was up with his meniscus as well, so I had to clean some stuff up. But he's right. His job is to be 100%. If he does come back mid-season, I'm hearing it's, what, October or something like that, they could still be in the mix. I mean, the Green Bay Packers are a good ball club, even though they didn't win any games after he was injured. So they've been preparing for this, and they might make some moves to make sure that they're good to go.
4: I want to stay on the NFC North for just a minute. It's a really interesting division to me. Obviously, everyone's watching to see, Chicago expected to take it. Their over-under is 9, expected to win the division. But then you've got the Lions, where it's like, why would they not be back strong as ever? Maybe not strong as ever, but still a really good team. The Packers, obviously, a really good team. The Vikings, a good team minus quarterback. They have Kyler Murray. What's it going to be? It's just a jumbled group of teams that aren't elite, but none of them can be counted out. I have no idea who to favor.
6: Pick one.
4: I'm not going Vikings. I'm not going Packers.
6: I'm going Bears.
4: I'm going Bears.
6: You see the Madden cover? New Madden cover?
4: No, who's on it?
6: Caleb.
4: I can't go Bears. I'm sorry, but that's science. The Madden curse is real. It's going to be the Lions.
6: I'm going Bears.
4: I think last year, I didn't have like a really, really strong, steadfast outlook where I like really believed in Jordan Love. But something about last year made me question more of the Packers.
6: Well, they made a run. When you lose Micah Parsons, that changes things a bit. And
4: sure.
6: Jordan Love was up and down, too.
4: He was hurt.
6: I
4: need to remind myself of that.
6: But he would have some runs where he looked really good, and then obviously you get banged up. Your body's not the same. I think they're good enough to compete.
4: Yeah.
6: But that division is going to be tough.
4: I just wonder if Jordan Love is going to be one of those guys where we go, and then you got Jordan Love, and he could take off this year. Like, there's all this potential, and then it's always just good enough to fight for a playoff spot. But, like, what if he's not the guy? I don't know. I if I'm wrong about this and he wins MVP next year, someone find this audio and delete it. But I just think it's that weird kind of like in between class of quarterback where clearly talented, clearly good enough to be a starter, and clearly someone that an organization would be like, we're going to bet on this guy. But just enough questions and just enough moments not met.
6: I'm looking at see if they added anyone for him to throw the ball to. No, like Christian Watson, Jaden. No.
4: Maybe
6: Matthew Golden
4: problem.
6: Didn't have a great year last year, only 29 for 361.
4: I was disappointed by that.
6: Yeah. He's got some weapons over there. He's got to put it together. The real question now is, what about that defense without Micah Parsons?
4: Let's go to the NFC East. Odell Beckham Jr. in cut 31 addressed Giants media for the first time since returning.
1: Feels great. You know, I had a lot of time off. To taking a step away from the game was what was best for me. At a time in my life where, you know, you love something so much that it kind of became detrimental, became bad to me. And just being able to take that time off and be with my son and be with family and just reprioritize what was important to me. And knowing that, you know, I still love this game so much. I felt great just being back out there, being back in the building, just on this field, looking at this stadium. It's a pretty surreal feeling. So I know I got a lot of work to do. I know Harbs and I have already talked about it. Like, I came here to earn anything, you know, everything in my life. Nothing was given to me. So I came here to earn it, just work hard every day, and be the best that I can for the team.
4: God, just reminiscing about 2014 and the start to his career with the Giants. It is so weird that he's the older veteran in the room right now where you're not quite sure what to expect from him. That being said, I'm still going to ask you, what can we expect from the addition of Odell Beckham Jr. to the Giants, and does it make a difference at all?
6: Well, he's not expected to be the Odell Beckham of the past, mm-hmm. right? He's expected. I think they're looking at him the same way that we kind of looked at Cooper Kupp. Like, come in, give us like 600 yards, 4 or 5 touchdowns, and we'll call it good and be a mentor to some of these guys. You're just trying to hold on until Malik Nabers comes back. They did draft Malachi Fields, receiver out of Notre Dame. Juju Smith-Schuster is there as well. This receiver room is deep. Like, you got young talent that's banged up a bit, and you have some old heads there who are capable. With a receiver like Odell Beckham, it's just give Jackson Dart someone he can count on.
4: Mm-hmm.
6: Someone who's going to be where you're supposed to be, who's going to catch a football if it's within his radius. I don't expect much from Odell Beckham, but I think this is the first time where it sounds like he's okay with leaning into the mentor number three guy type role.
4: If you had to guess a San Francisco 49er who would not be afraid to take shots at an opponent, who would be one of your guesses?
6: They're on the team right now?
4: Mm-hmm.
6: Kittle?
4: No.
6: But defense or offense?
4: Offense.
6: Offense. Trent Williams.
4: Yes.
6: Yeah.
4: He's our next star here. Trent Williams in cut 32, taking shots at the Rams now that the Rams have to travel all the way to Australia to face them in week one.
2: I mean, it took away a home game, in my opinion. It's probably the only thing. It's probably why we had to go to Australia to play the Rams, to kind of cover up some of the, you know, deficiencies when it comes to ticket sales on their end when we go to L.A. So I just leave it at that. But no, nobody wants to travel 20 hours to play a football game. Like, no, I mean, that's, nobody ever be excited.
4: Now listen, I don't think anything he said was wrong. Not only does no one want to travel that far to play a football game, and I'm guessing most players and coaches aren't excited about it, but the Rams don't have the fan base that several other teams do.
6: No, they don't. And I think, you know, give the Rams 5 more years.
4: They already won a Super Bowl.
6: But you got to think about kids growing up with the team in their area. Like, that's why none of my boys were Rams or Raiders fans. We didn't have a team. Like, if I grew up and there was a team, so the Rams have been there for how long now? Like, 8 seasons now, maybe?
4: A minute. McVay's first season was 2017. I don't remember what year exactly they went
6: so
4: over.
6: Imagine there's this 8-year-old, right, who is 16 now, who has grown up just a Rams fan. So time will tell. I think eventually it'll get there, but right now he's absolutely right.
4: You're listening to Bump and Stacey on Seattle Sports and the Seattle Sports app. Jaron Reed joining us at 1. Coming up next, the questions the Mariners still need to answer.
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5: The Mariners fell to the Mets in that matinee series finale yesterday, but still went on an 8-game winning streak. Did it with great pitching and also did it without Cal Raleigh and Brendan Donovan and a few other guys, which is really, really impressive. Even though they have, I don't want to say answered questions, but maybe calmed some fears with that stretch, there are still some interesting questions the Mariners need to answer. And I don't know that they can like just answer it with, let's say, a win tomorrow. These are more complicated questions. And we talked about both with Adam Jude, who was on with us to begin this hour. You can go back and listen to Adam's full interview on the Bump and Stacy podcast, hour 3. But let's get to the two areas that he's looking at when it comes to the Mariners and kind of logjam situations, roster decision situations. We'll start with catcher. You asked him, hey, Breda's looking pretty good. And he also caught a day game after a night game. Maybe the Mariners are thinking so too. So cut 33, you said, Adam, who do you go with between Pareda and Garver as Cal's backup?
6: It's going to be interesting when Cal's ready to come back in the next 10 days, 2 weeks. But I would be stunned if the Mariners really even entertain the idea of moving on for Mitch Garver at this point. I think Mitch Garver's value as, you know, a true backup catcher, a veteran who kind of knows how to work with this pitching staff. He really brings a different element in terms of his pitch calling that Cal does too. And I think that sort of change of pace once or twice a week is really good and really effective at times. And so I think Garver's had a really strong season. Again, both offensively, come up with a few key hits. His on-base percentage has been notably improved this year. And again, I just feel like his value working with his pitching staff, they really trust Mitch Garver. I think Mitch Garver will be the backup catcher when Cal Raleigh does return, but Johnny Pareda has certainly entered that conversation and made things interesting for the Mariners. And I don't think this will be the last we'll see of him if and when he does get sent back down to Tacoma.
5: Now, when Adam answered that question live, we had a couple people text in, including one, for instance, the 253 said, Pareda needs to stay. I think that he's done enough, you know, recent home runs and obviously great pop time, like clearly, you know, talented, a lot of physicality and young to impress some people. Bump, what would you do between the two? Who would you keep?
7: It's tough because, I mean, you have how many ABs for Mitch? 75 for Mitch and Pareda, you have 40. So closer than I thought it was going to be, honestly. Mm-hmm. You got Pareda slash 275, 356, 425, OPS 781. You look at Mitch, 187, 330, 293, 623. Mitch has two bombs, and Pareda has two bombs. So on paper, you look at him and you say, well, yeah, it looks like Pareda offensively is playing better with 35 less ABs. But I think the point you have to focus on is what Adam said towards the end of that, is that the pitchers just trust Mitch. They know Mitch. Mitch knows them. He knows how to call a game. That's why I was interested. I forgot who played yesterday. I go, it was Mitch or Pretty yesterday with Kirby struggling. Does that have something to do with it? Does Kirby not like the sequencing of Pareda, the way he calls games?

0: And who knows? But Mitch has sweat equity with the Mariners and the players within the organization. So naturally, they're going to trust him more. But I tell you one thing. If Pareda keeps getting opportunities and keeps producing offensively, this is going to be a real conversation. Right now, it's just a whisper. Like, what are you going to do? All right, we got like 2 weeks maybe before we see Cal. In 2 weeks, you're going to get what, maybe 12 to 14 games in. There's going to be opportunity for Pareda. But I think if we had to make a decision right now, they're probably still going to go with Mitch.
1: I agree with you. And my question between the two is not even about offense. Like, I think that it's really easy and understandably easy to look at the bat and just go like, look, if this is a team that's inconsistent offensively, I want the guy that's the better bat. Like, yeah. If both are fine enough catchers and can do the job, why would I not go with a guy who's younger and faster and can hit more, whatever? The question I have isn't even about that, though. Like, Pareda has been hotter, but I'm not overly concerned with Garver offensively because he gives you kind of what I would expect for a backup catcher, which is little, sometimes something. Fine. My question is really more about, like, the physical toll that it would take on these two. Mm-hmm. Garver is the oldest of the three, and it didn't take even long for him to deal with an injury after replacing Cal. He gets kind of banged up. And yeah. So I think that you're right. You make a great point about the sweat equity he has. And kind of, you know, pitch calling is something that no one really has insight to. Mm-hmm. And you just have to trust, like, does that guy get, you know, shaken off a lot? Or, you know, do pitchers seem unhappy? Does he get paired up with different guys? Right? Like, you kind of have to read between the lines with it. It's just something that, like, is so hard for anyone to make a definitive take about he's a better catcher without understanding something so central to what those guys are doing. But if the team thinks that Garver's better, that's pretty massive. That's his job. Yeah. That's the reason we put up with atrocious averages from catchers. It's like their primary job is that, catching, defense, whatever. But I do worry a little bit about Garver's ability to hold up. So that's my one kind of like... Well, you're having your starter come back with an oblique injury, which are notoriously fickle. And then you've got a guy in his 30s who's kind of been banged up that's not an everyday guy.
0: Yeah.
1: It's just, I don't know. That's my holdup. I'm still going Mitch, but.
0: The fact that we're having even a conversation about it just lets you know that Pareda's been doing a dang good job.
1: Yeah.
0: And has surprised a lot of us. I didn't know who he was before he got pulled up. I had to do some research and learn more about the Venezuelan, you know, and he's going to make things interesting. Like I said, you got 2 weeks.
1: Yeah.
0: Pareda, if you want this job, this is what it's all about. Wally Pipp. This is what this is all about. Get an opportunity and make the most of it.
1: One more here, spending a little less time on it, but this is a cut 34, Adam talking about the Mariners' third base situation.
2: It's going to be a similar situation when Brendan Donovan is ready to return here in a few weeks. The nice thing about Brendan Donovan and the one of the biggest reasons the Mariners coveted him so much in the offseason and pulled off, you know, a rather big trade was because he can play all over the field too. They see him as more of a super utility type player. He's had his most time in the big leagues at second base. He's played quite a bit of left field. Obviously, the Mariners were asking him to play third base regularly early this season before he got hurt. So he can move quite a bit all over the field. Obviously, you can DH him there a little bit. So I do expect him to be in the lineup just about every day when he does come back, but he'll probably be at a different spot on the field every day too. So whether that means Colt Emerson sliding over to shortstop once or twice a week and giving JP a day off, or, you know, Donovan going to left field and having Randy Arozarena maybe DH for a day. They've got options there too. So it's not like they're really stuck in a big corner, but it is going to make for some interesting decisions, you know, depending on who's hot or what the situation is or what the matchup is.
1: Would you want to keep Emerson at third?
0: Yes.
1: Every day third base.
0: There's no reason to move him. I mean, he seems more natural at the position. Donovan, there was some work had to be done. I'm sure, you know, Colt is still working on the craft. But it's just like when you teach a kid golf, it really makes me mad because they're so young and their bodies can move in just different ways that they pick it up quickly. As an adult, you try to pick up golf, it's going to be extremely tough. That's the way I see Colt. It's like he's so young that he's a sponge and his body can move there and he can just pick it up quickly. So whereas Donovan is a bit older, so it takes a bit more effort for him to look a bit more natural at the spot.
1: Mariners have the day off today. Don't forget to listen to Extra Innings hosted by Curtis Rogers from 7 to 9 p.m. on Seattle Sports. And then they pick it up tomorrow with a road trip beginning in Detroit. Coming up, the Seahawks are being a bit disrespected after winning a Super Bowl. They're not even favorites to win the NFC West. And defensive lineman Jaron Reed is certainly hearing that. His response next.
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12: A bases clearing, three-run double by Jazz Naylor. Holy smokes, the Mariners have the lead.
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1: The Mariners' win streak came to an end yesterday afternoon against the Mets in that series finale. The team will reset today. You can still catch the M's updates on Extra Innings at 7 p.m. and then open up a series against the Tigers beginning tomorrow. The Knicks took game one of the NBA Finals. Jalen Brunson scored 30, and the Knicks came back from a 14-point second-half deficit. Game two in San Antonio tomorrow at 5:30.
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16: Here we go now.
17: Rodgers now empty backfield, drops back, looks to the middle. Now he's got a scramble, now he stops, now he gets hit, and he's going to go down. Back inside the 25-yard line, great coverage downfield, allowed Jay Reid to get there. He did his little belly wiggle after he got up off the ground, and the Steelers now going to be forced to punt.
1: Seahawks defensive lineman Jaron Reed joining us right now following OTAs. I've heard about your T-shirt. And I know you're on camera right now for anyone that's watching, yeah. But if anyone's just listening, it says manager of violence. First of all, are you the only manager? Is that a superior role? And secondly, where did this come from?
18: Nah, it's the whole defense. And I think Nico or somebody actually made this one. But yeah, I like it though. It's one of my favorite shirts, actually.
1: Yeah.
18: Just because of what it says.
1: Yeah. So if someone says, can I see the manager? You're like, I'm right here.
18: I guess I'll say that.
1: Of course. I think a lot of listeners are going to like it because a lot of what people love, you know this, love about football is the violence. Like, yeah. Look, we all love touchdowns. They're cool. You know what I mean? Quarterbacks sell a lot of jerseys. Wide receivers sell a lot of jerseys. But I'm assuming that as a defensive lineman, you can talk about that kind of like real physicality and violence coming from that side of the ball. And you guys certainly showed that last year.
18: Yeah. You know, it's just the way we play, the way we hit, that's where the oohs and ahs come from. You know, yeah. Seeing the big hits, seeing us taking guys down. You know, the physical aspect, the gladiator part of it.
1: Yeah. You guys are absolutely dominant out there. If you're coming up with like your perfect fight squad, someone's starting something with you at a bar, who are the three guys from your team where you're like, look, these guys are going to throw hands. They'll throw down.
18: Me, Leo, it's more than three.
1: Okay. Actually, what's your Mount Rushmore play? Five guys. You could choose your starting five of bar fight.
18: Me, Leo, Byron.
1: Someone's going to feel left out.
18: D-Law.
1: Okay.
18: And D-Hall.
1: D-Hall.
18: Give me all my guys.
1: All your guys for sure. By the way, congratulations to Derek Hall with that extension. Yeah, how have you seen him grow? I interviewed him last summer. He talked a lot about you and everything that he learned from you.
18: Yeah, you know, he's like my little brother, man. You know, I've just seen a lot of greatness in him, you know, where he can take his game to. And, you know, he had to just kind of tone it a little bit, you know, just starting early off in his career. You know, I get back to the little scuffle we have on the sideline, but that's just everybody's hungry, you know. and we talk about it all the time, and it's done nothing but bring us closer, you know, just what we expect from him. I think he shows the example of how we play and our style of play, you know, fits perfectly, mm-hmm. you know. If you could name anybody, you know, I would name him. And I'm happy for him, man, to see young guy get his first deal.
1: Yeah.
18: He's going to have many more to come. He's probably going to be around here for a long time. It's just great, man, to see him get it done.
1: You guys were by, I know that a lot of people were looking at Houston, by DVOA, and I think by the end of the season, by scoring, were the best defense in football. Yeah. Now, even if you weren't number one, I think that you and everyone else we interviewed would have been like, no, yeah, we're the yeah. best. We yeah, can tell yeah, you yeah. that. But statistically, the numbers backed it up, which is very cool. And yet, a couple other defenses getting some of the spotlight this offseason. Now,
18: I only know one.
1: Now,
18: that's our defense.
1: Exactly. Thank you. But look, I was talking with, we were interviewing Julian Love the other day, and I was telling him, sometimes people have a chip on their shoulder and you kind of do an eye roll with like, okay, yeah, no one doubted you or no one believed in you, totally. But in the case of you guys, you just won a Super Bowl. You are the reigning yeah. Super Bowl champs, and yet you aren't favored to get back to a Super Bowl. Do you even care about the disrespect? Do you hear it? Does it yeah, affect you at all?
18: I mean, I usually don't, but this is the type of thing that like, it's just like a.
1: What else
18: like
1: do I have to net. Do?
18: It's like a little flock.
1: Yeah.
18: It's not a lot of football media coverage going on right now. And just to hear us being written off is just crazy. Like, you know, we won the Super Bowl. So.
1: Yeah.
18: What can you say? Now, granted, you know, we got to back our play up. And it's like everybody's trying to forget us already. And I just feel like, you know, other Super Bowl teams, they kind of glorify them a little bit. But it's just like, okay, we won. Who's next? Mm-hmm. Well, we like this dude. Da-da. You know, it's just hoping to hoopla. So, you know, I just think that we just got to take a grain of salt and just still get better.
1: Yeah.
18: And I feel like, to me, it's literally like we still have to earn respect almost. But, you know, it's all opinions at the end of the day, right?
1: Yeah.
18: But, you know, I just think that, you know, we should be respected more. And people do respect us. Don't get me wrong. But
1: yeah.
18: No, when you look at things that, you know, is being said and everything, and I try not to so bad, but
1: it's just like, I mean,
18: it's just cause
1: hard to ignore.
18: We work so hard, and these guys put a lot of time in away from families, and we put a lot of time in the meeting room and everything, and, you know, for people to stare, it's just like,
1: yeah.
18: you know.
1: I hear what you're saying, though, because you're saying, like, it's not like we're outright disrespected. Yeah. Like, I recognize that it's cool to have won a Super Bowl. We're also happy with it, but like it is weird to me to not be favorites to win the NFC West. Like, that to me is, I'm like, look, I get the addition of McDuffie, the addition of Myles Garrett, which I wanted to ask you, like, do you even pay attention to it? But like, so I get it in terms of, you know, bettors in Vegas and what they're looking at, but to not even be favored for the division, that to me is disrespect.
18: Yeah, I mean, I just look at it like, look, we still got work to do. I don't care who plays. They can build a super team, whatever. At the end of the day, we still have to go put those pads on the plate later on down the road.
1: Yeah.
18: Like, I mean, those are great players, don't get me wrong, but it's just almost like, so what are you saying about us?
1: Yeah.
18: You know, and I feel like we done played some of the greatest teams, hardest teams there is in the league. And, you know, I just feel like, man, look, put everybody number ones up. Just give them all to us, and then what are they going to say then?
1: Yeah.
18: Let's just say, theoretically speaking, you know, we go and we handle our business, do what we're supposed to do. Will they still be saying the same thing then? You know, so
1: I mean, probably.
18: Yeah, but I just take it as, man, look, we still got work to do. Obviously,
1: yeah, right?
18: It wasn't good enough, so you know.
1: You know what I think part of it might be? I didn't hear a single. We had a lot of national guests, like big names on our show, and would always ask them about the Seahawks. And I mean, I'm talking week one beyond. They were like, this defense. Oh my God! I don't think a single person doubted the defense.
18: Yeah.
1: I think a lot of it is on your quarterback, Sam Darnold. Do you think, though, that, like, as a result of that, like, the doubt that he faces and the questions he faces, you guys kind of feel like, now I'm bothered. Like, now, you know what I mean? It almost, like, brings you closer as a team.
18: Yeah, like, I mean, I just double back on something I said before. When mm-hmm. you see guys put the work in, and what I respect about it is, you will never know anybody say anything about Sam, like, outsiders. The way he approaches every day, the way he works, it's just almost like, it's like, huh, okay. And it doesn't faze him at all. But, you know, actually, you know, just having regular conversations.
1: Yeah.
18: You know, just outside the building, like back home or something. Everybody's like, oh, we don't know what he's going to do. Da, da, da. I'm just like, oh, okay. I don't entertain it because, like, I see it every day. And I'm like, man, I don't know what guy y'all talking about, but I know my quarterback and what he does and how he attacks the day. And I have nothing but respect for Sam, man, the way he carries himself, the way he just, you know, just totally disregards any of the disrespect and then goes out there and play and deliver.
1: Mm-hmm.
18: And then everybody is on the whole da-da-da train, you know.
1: Yeah.
18: I take back the whole Von Miller deal, you know, when he said, talking about the way he picked and he picked McDaniels over. Said, good. Well, you going to stay over there with them and
1: fantastic.
18: Catch that 38-6, whatever the score was, lost. You know.
1: Yeah.
18: It's those type of things, you know.
1: All right. Tell me. So I know the guys that have been here, obviously, good stuff about Sam, but tell me about these new guys. Tell me, I know that is the veteran thing to maybe pretend that rookies don't exist, like they're just numbers and Rook for a while. Okay. Then tell me who you've gotten to know a little bit, who's standing out.
18: Really, it's guys in my room, because that's who I spend a lot of time
1: of course.
18: With, you know. I think Uso's going to be really good. The way he's progressing right now, he's just quiet. He just works hard. He can move well. He's mm-hmm. strong. Really, all our young guys, you know, but he really stands out right now. I think Bud is going to be really good. To see him go out there. And,
1: like, it's got crazy
18: energy. A lot of these guys, they just don't talk. They just work.
1: Yeah.
18: And what can you ask for? No, you don't have nothing to pick on.
1: Right.
18: You know, so it's just, I'm excited to see that, man. Just, I'm happy for anybody to put in a body of work they put in throughout their life and their career to come here and see it pay off. And I remember how I felt coming in, and I know they probably feel the same way looking at us, especially coming to a Super Bowl defense, you know. And they're not making anything up. They're taking everything to being coached. They're learning to work the way we work, and it's only going to go up from here.
1: It's good that they're about working, because I don't get to watch a lot of your guys' practices when they're closed. Today's was open. But Mike McDonald, intense guy.
18: Yeah.
1: he's a no BS radio-friendly version. I was like, oh, God. Like, how obvious is that during games? Like, what?
18: Oh, it's very obvious.
1: Tell me a bit about him and kind of that approach.
18: Y'all just see him. Okay?
1: Okay.
18: We're not talking about the other coaches on the sideline as well.
1: Tell me about them.
18: I love it. You know, it's like controlled chaos, but everybody is hungry.
1: Yes.
18: Like, literally everybody. Hey, y'all see Mike? It's how we see our position coaches, our assistant coaches, our players, everybody. We're all on 10. Like, nobody is not that way. Like, but that's just, everybody wants to win. Everybody wants to be great, and everybody wants to do right,
1: mm-hmm.
18: you know, and just hold each other accountable.
1: What feels different about entering a season having won a Super Bowl?
18: We don't really talk about it. I mean, we talk about it, but yeah. I don't think everybody's like, oh, we won Super Bowl, we good. No,
1: right,
18: nah.
1: Job's done.
18: No. We working. Everybody's hitting it hard. Everybody's working hard.
1: Yeah.
18: I think everybody's still very much hungry. It's almost like we didn't win one, like the way it's going.
1: The way it's being talked about.
18: Yeah.
1: I mean, Julian talked about, again, watching the draft, and they were talking about Ty Simpson, and they were like, he's going to, you know, arguably the best team in football from last year. And Julian was joking about being like, what, are you seeing this? Like, are you kidding me? And it's like, would you say it's almost a good thing that there's so much doubt? Because sometimes guys get to the top of the mountain and it's like, you know, Patrick Mahomes can't walk around going like, no one believes in me.
18: Yeah, well, I'll just look at it like, they can say whoever they want to be the best.
1: Yeah, but it's going to be us.
18: You know. When you look at the books, you want to be statistical and
1: yeah,
18: they're like speaking on it or whatever. You have to say it. Like, you can't not say it.
1: Last question for me. Let's check in with Jaron Reed and see how your life has changed, because this is not obviously your first stint, but you've had like different stories and different, you know, like quite a very cool journey, but also one that's taken you a lot of places in terms of where you were in your career. So tell me. Just the thing that I'm thinking of what it's like for a lot of the veterans, whether it's you, DeMarcus, who's obviously older, but the guys who won and then can look back at the challenges that brought them there. Because it's not winning as a rookie. It's winning going like, I put in some time and blood, sweat, and tears. So tell me what that moment of realization was like, and maybe how your life has changed most since your rookie season. I remember covering it. It makes me feel old. Thank you.
18: Well, I look at it like, you know, life is a learning experience. You know, you live to learn all the time, and just the way my career went, everybody's path is different, but the way my path went is kind of like how my life has been, and, you know, just the learning over the time and to do everything. Like, there could be no better place for me to do what we've done and win how we won and where we won at than it to be, like, right here, right now. I think it was, like, the most perfect thing ever could have ever been. You know, like, mentally I was good. Yeah. Physically I was good. Where I wanted to win at, where I started at. You know, God willing, hopefully, you know, where I could finish at down the road. And it's just no other better way, you know, to help bring a ring back, you know, and a Super Bowl champion back here to Seattle.
1: Yeah.
18: I mean, yeah, I started off with a Super Bowl team, took some time, had to take a different route, went to two other teams for 2 years, came back, been here, went through a coaching change, still here. But, you know, this testament, you know, you have to work every day. You have to grind every day, and you have to stay humble and thank God. And, you know, it's just amazing, man, now to be a Super Bowl champion.
1: Yes. And still at the top of your game, right? Like, it's not like you're an old guy. You might be a veteran to someone like Bud Clark, who's like, yeah, that's unk. But, like, still very much, you know, at your prime. And it was so cool to watch you guys last year. We obviously got all these interviews with you all year, and it stood out very much so how close you guys were as a team. So to watch you guys win together, celebrate together, was very cool. I'm going to let you go. Again, you got a very busy day. You guys are back at work, ready to run it forward, if you will. So appreciate your time, Jaron. Thank you so much.
18: Thank you.
13: Let's get to Four Down Territory.
16: This is Four Down Territory, going inside the game with former Seahawks and Coug wide receiver Michael Bumpus.
1: First down, what's a low-key disrespectful move and what should be done about it?
0: So when I was in college, right, this guy ended up becoming one of my best friends. But I was a high recruit, right? And part of my deal was when I went to Wazoo, I was like, hey, I need the number 5. I know the guy who had it. Graduated.
1: I know where you're
0: going. I need that number 5, right? So now I show up a little later than some other guys who are there, and there's this dude walking around with number 5 on. Guy ends up becoming one of my best friends, but he's walking around with number 5. I'm like, you're wearing my number. So I go to the equipment guys. I go, why is he wearing number 5? Part of my deal was that I get number 5. Well, boy was like, nah, this is my number. And I go, I guarantee you, when practice starts, I will be wearing number 5.
18: All right, we'll
1: you
18: see.
1: You said that
18: we'll
1: to
0: him? Yeah. I guarantee you, I'll be wearing number 5. Lo and behold, we go out to practice. He's wearing, I'm not going to say his number. I'm not going to blast my homie like that. He's wearing a different number, and I'm wearing number 5, right? Like, there's levels to this. I'm highest recruit of all time in Washington State. Jared Verse did this in a way that was not respectful. At least I told the man I want that number. Jared Verse showed up to Cleveland Browns practice wearing number 8. Dylan Gabriel was number 8. Dylan went out in the public and said, well, he just showed up wearing my number. I haven't had a conversation with him or nothing about like that. If I'm Jared Verse, I'm at least having a conversation with Dylan Gabriel being like, look, let me buy the number off you. Or this is just temporary. Whatever it is. I could not imagine if I show up to practice and someone else has my jersey number on. It's low-key disrespectful. Without a conversation, you gotta be a man and talk that thing out.
1: Absolutely agree, but can I go back to you and this teammate where you were like, that's my number and I'm going to get it, and you did. You guys initially didn't like each other. This is very parent trap, but then you became friends. How did you, I mean, clearly you're teammates, but like you became boys, like you're friends.
0: He's like in my circle to this day.
1: What did it? Just playing together?
0: We played the same position. We're around each other. And
1: how long until you realized that you guys were friends?
0: It was like a weekend of practice.
1: Oh, okay.
0: You know, we're both from California.
1: Okay.
0: Have things in common and stuff.
1: Didn't take long.
0: Yeah, but I told him, I go, bruh, you're wearing my number.
1: I think you should create a Twitter account and have 5 in it, too.
0: What do you mean, have 5?
1: Like how your Twitter account has 5? I think he should do it. I think he should reclaim
0: that's
1: 5.
0: That's still his favorite number. He will post, like, things with 5.
1: I think you should lean in. Second down. What do you and Ben Johnson both agree on?
0: He said evaluating offensive linemen during OTAs is fool's gold. And it is. It really is, man, because you can't see the physicality. You can make sure that they're assignment friendly, they're stepping with the right foot, they're punching with the right arm, the right hand. There are things technique-wise you can look at, but when it comes down to it, it's not going to be as easy as it looks during OTAs. During OTAs for the big boys, it's like the defense just lets you win. Kind of like how on the outside with wideouts, the DBs has let us win. But at least with the DBs, you can see if they're in position to make a play. With O-line versus the D-line, it's kind of like, you know, it's 75%. You got your hands on them, going to move you. The defense is going to give some resistance. But it ain't real, because when the pads come on, bodies are flying everywhere. It's not as organized as it looks. So that's the tough part, man, is when we do go out there, of course, I'm going to spend some time with the offensive line and check them out. But it's fool's gold. You don't really know until the pads come on.
1: Third down. Now, this is a wild question, Bob. How is Shedeur Sanders better than Tom Brady?
0: Better. That's how he's better.
1: Okay, because I can tell you right now, someone's sitting up straight.
0: Tom Brady made $9.9 million in royalties, highest of all time. Shedeur Sanders last year, $17.7 million in royalties. So that's what we're talking about, jersey sales, card sales, licensing, appearances, all that stuff. So
1: it's, Brady all time?
0: All time. He has the highest royalty sales of all time. Shedeur Sanders, $17.7 million from the NFLPA.
1: Wow.
0: So what happened was they felt as if Shedeur was going to get drafted higher. So I don't know the specifics of the deal, but because he was drafted higher, he gets a bigger piece of the pie or whatnot. And his jersey sales went crazy. And his cards went crazy. Licensing, like all this stuff was going crazy because everyone thought he was going to get drafted higher. And he's Deion Sanders' son. So in that sense, Shedeur's better than Tom Brady.
1: That makes sense. Being a sixth-round pick, you get a smaller port. Oh, yeah. Okay. Yeah, that shocked me at first. Fourth down. Talk about the Seahawks. Why is it important that Sam Darnold use the word command to describe Fleury in regards to his offensive scheme?
0: When you have command of something, people feel it and they respect it. And they don't question a lot of what you do. They might question it or have questions about what you're doing, but they're not questioning your process and how you do it. I've played with coaches to where I didn't believe they had command of what they're doing. I didn't believe that they were putting us in position to have success. So the fact that Sam used that word, I think, is very important. Because if your quarterback feels like you have complete control over the offense, you're crossing T's, you're dotting I's, the details are there, it starts there. It starts with the head coach, the coordinator, quarterback, and then he just spreads the confidence throughout the whole offense. So, no, I think that's cool. And you have to have a presence out there. Kubiak had a different presence last year. It was more of a quiet presence, but it still worked. It worked for these guys. I think Fleury brings a different type of intensity that might work for this offense as well, especially when you want to be a run-heavy type of team. So the word command, I think, is big. When you talk about quarterbacks who have command of the offense, right, you're confident in that quarterback. So Sam's feeling good right now with his fifth coordinator in 5 years or something like that. And Fleury says, look, there hasn't been a huge transition because it's pretty much the same stuff, just with a few more wrinkles. I think that helps as well. So, no, big for Fleury for going out there first OTAs and having command of this whole thing.
1: Is that kind of an underrated thing that players pick up on? Is I remember talking to someone about, not a head coach, but about a coach who players, it didn't resonate with them because they felt like he didn't have the answers and wasn't confident in his answers. So it's like, even if you're wrong, know who you want to be and be confident in it. Like, do players pick up on that?
0: Oh, so quick. Because you're dealing with veterans, too. You're dealing with guys who have been around this league. Like, you think about Sam Darnold's had five different coordinators. You know, JSN, remember that clip he said he had about a certain offensive coordinator? Guys will sniff it out so quickly. Yeah. So, yes, big on Fleury for establishing himself.
1: Coming up next, though, heading to the station for Hype Train.
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1: 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So whether it's sports, non-sports, anything top of mind, now that we're getting to the end of the show, text it in now, 866-979-3776. First, let's head to the station for Hype Train. Earlier in the show, we had Adam Jude on and asked him about a logjam or just a decision the Mariners would have to make at a couple different spots. Third base was one of the ones he pointed to with, obviously, Brendan Donovan, your third baseman on day one, coming back here from the IL soon. But Colt Emerson has been really special there, so this is your first hype train. Colt Emerson should be your everyday third baseman for the season.
0: Yeah, he should be. I think that he's taken a position. He's ran with it. He's got two bombs. Defensively, he's been solid. Got a couple doubles, a triple. It's time. It is time. The young man has shown that he can handle it. He's going to go through his dry spells, but he's done nothing to make me think that he should be moved from that spot.
1: Got a double-double. He got a triple-double. And a quadruple. That's a home run. Curtis, Colt Emerson should be your everyday third baseman for the season. Bumpus, boarding, are you?
7: I'll tell you what Colt Emerson should be. He should be your everyday shortstop, but that's not going to happen because there's a guy named J.P. Crawford there. So, if he can't be that, then yes, he should be your everyday third baseman. We're boarding this train. Brendan Donovan, there's a reason why you've got positional flexibility. You're going to need it. Get your gloves ready, buddy. Yeah, I think the Mariners are in their best defensive alignment with Donovan kind of bouncing around. Colt Emerson over there at third. Cole Young at second. Like, yeah, Colt Emerson has earned, I think, the benefit of the doubt over at third, even though it's still kind of a new position for him. I feel more comfortable with him there long term than I do Brendan Donovan. So, Brendan Donovan, hope you enjoy left field, right field, wherever it is you end up.
1: Yes, I think Colt Emerson should be your everyday third baseman. All aboard this train. He's just been so special and great defensively. Next up, staying with the Mariners for this one. Also earlier in the show, we heard from Jeff Passan for his way too early trade preview. He has a number of teams that he thinks should trade for Tarek Skubal, so keep that in mind. But one of them is the Mariners, so the Mariners should trade for Tarek Skubal.
0: Man, that's so tough. Like, should they?
1: I have some tough ones.
0: I don't think they should. Could they? I think they could. I don't think it's a necessity. It's an aggressive move to show that, you know, you're willing to put yourself out there and do something. But should they? No, I don't think they should. I think they could. So, no, I'm not on that one.
1: Okay. The M should trade for Tarek Skubal. Bump is not boarding. Was tempted, but not boarding. Curtis, are you?
7: Sure, I'll board this train. Yeah, you need a stud atop your rotation in the playoffs, somebody that you can give the ball to with just 3 days rest, and he can give you 7-8 innings and look amazing doing it. It is crazy that the Mariners beat Skubal last year four separate times.
1: And that he was good.
7: Yeah, he was great in most of those starts. He did give up the two home runs to Jorge Polanco in, game two of the ALDS. But other than that, he was fantastic that night. I think the Mariners, yes, should trade for Skubal. Get somebody in here that can sit atop that rotation. Rotation depth is great during the regular season, but doesn't mean a whole lot once you get to the playoffs. So I'm all for the Mariners acquiring a stud of studs.
1: Yes, me too. So two people aboard. Like Bump, I don't think they will. And I have my own kind of questions about it. But if I'm over and over and over going to say that the front office and ownership should be aggressive, then I should probably do it in a hypothetical game where I'm not spending my own money or draft or, prospects. So yes, the Mariners do make that response. I was also swayed by the argument that pitching depth you know, while it's impressive and so hard to accrue, doesn't matter nearly as much as having an ace. And right now, I'm not exactly sure who that is for Seattle. They're all great.
0: It's Woo.
1: Well, they're all good.
0: It's Woo.
1: Yeah.
0: It's but, Woo.
1: Okay. Next up. Speaking of trades, let's go back to the Seahawks for this one. It's an argument that I heard from a listener, so I turned it into a hype train. Obviously, the Rams trading for Myles Garrett shot them right to the front of everyone's Super Bowl expectations. The Seahawks need to make a trade in response to the Rams trading for Garrett.
0: When you make a move in response to another move a team has made, you're looking at like a matchup, right? So if you're making a move in response to Myles Garrett, to me, you're saying, okay, make a move on the offensive line. Make a move that affects his job directly. And I don't think you need to do that. I think you have Abe, you got Cross, and five offensive linemen who are coming back for their second year together. Maybe Bo Stevens gets into the mix. But, no, you make a move for your team to get better if you feel that move is out there. You don't make a move in response to Myles Garrett. So, no, I'm not on this.
1: The Seahawks need to make a trade in response to the Rams trading for Garrett. This was a listener take that turning to a hype train here for the sake of the conversation. Bump says no, not boarding. Curtis, are you?
7: I'm not going to board either. I think you're already starting at the best baseline possible of having the best defense in football. And that's even without Myles Garrett on your roster. So the Seahawks are already ahead of the Rams in that aspect. It's the Rams who are trying to play catch up, not you. So I don't think they need to make a trade in response to Myles Garrett. And you know what? They've got all the rest of this offseason. They've also got up until the trade deadline to make a move. And the Seahawks' record in making in-season trades, much better than their record making off-season trades. So I am quite all right with them standing pat right now.
1: If it were any other year, I would have been banging the table for like, go get a guard, go trade for an offensive line. And while they could certainly be better there, I think it's encouraging that they're bringing back the same group and that there was so much growth on that group last year. So an area that was the weakest where I could see it, I'm like, ah, write it out. So no, I don't think so. About developing those guys and everyone else, obviously. Next up. Knicks make it 2-0. Game 2 tomorrow in San Antonio at 5:30.
0: Man, I want them to make it 2-0. I picked them to win this thing, but I think that the young Bulls of San Antonio, the young guys, the Bryants, the Castles, the Wimbys, the Ron Harpers, the Harpers, they're going to bounce back. And I think they're going to make this thing interesting. So, no, I'm not on this. It's not going to be 2-0. It's going to be 1-1. But I still got Knicks in 5.
1: Bump not boarding this one, but still taking the Knicks. The Knicks make it 2-0. Curtis, you board?
7: I mean, the Knicks have been just a wagon here in the playoffs. I think they only have 2 losses total, and that came early in the playoffs. So they're playing the best basketball they've played in decades. I still think, though, San Antonio is going to make this a series, so I think San Antonio wins game number 2, heads back to Madison Square Garden tied at 1 game apiece.
1: Yes. I'm boarding this one because the Corgi, Air Corgi, said that the Spurs would take 1, Knicks would take 2, and I think that she's still got something. She's still onto something here, so I think she might get back on her game. Next up. Now, I wrote down, deep dish is the worst pizza, and my show sheet says, there is something wrong with you as a person. Now, is this about deep dish? There's something wrong with you as a person if you like deep dish?
0: What?
1: Or is this about me?
0: Deep dish is the worst pizza. I think that's the general statement.
1: Matt, did you write there's something wrong with you as a person?
8: No, I mean, we're all looking for the guy that did this. I don't know.
1: Oh, God. Okay. Deep dish is the worst pizza. Bump.
0: Negative. I love deep dish. Love it. It's not the worst pizza.
1: Okay. What's the worst pizza?
0: Cauliflower pizza.
7: Oh, yeah. Gross.
0: The worst.
1: Well, think of regular pizzas. Like regular. Why?
0: That's my answer.
1: But
0: that is my
1: okay,
0: answer.
1: Okay. Of New York style, of stuffed crust, of regular, and of deep dish.
0: The thin. Thin
7: oh,
0: pizza.
7: Yeah.
1: That's the worst?
0: Yes.
1: No, that's the best.
0: Ew. It's my opinion.
7: That is the worst crust. Bump is right. Absolutely right.
1: Matt, can we clip Matt Bump yelling, it's my opinion, for the end of the show?
0: Like, no.
1: That's what it is. Curtis, deep dish is the worst pizza. Will someone please board this train
7: close.
1: With me?
7: Not oh even God. Close. Bump is 100% right. Thin crust is the worst. It's just worst. Tempting
1: it's
7: you with
1: New York
7: a better.
1: Style.
7: Yeah, it's just a promissory note that better pizza exists.
1: Deep dish is.
7: You would like thin crust. Gross.
1: Soupy. I like thin crust. I like New York style. I like regular kind of hand toss. There's something about deep dish where it's there's too much sauce. I like at least a 50-50 toppings
7: You would
1: crust.
7: Like 50-50 because it's not a consignment.
1: Oh, my God. I like at least a 50-50 sauce crust ratio. There's too much sauce and cheese in deep dish. At that point, you're just eating pizza sauce and
8: oh,
1: cheese.
8: Oh, there's too much cheese on my pizza. There's too much sauce okay. on my pizza. This is awful.
7: My lobster's too many
1: toppings.
7: Yeah.
1: There's too many toppings. I'm not trying to eat like a pizza salad, right, where it's like soupy. It's too much.
8: You would eat a pizza salad.
1: I would. I would do that. My last hype train that I didn't get to was that people who back into parking spots are overachievers.
0: You back into your parking spot.
1: Only because you did it first, and so now I do it so that you'll be proud of me every day. You're listening to Bump and Stacey on I do think it says something about you as a person if you back in or
0: it's
1: if you
0: pull
1: in.
0: It's easier to leave.
1: I think it's like a like type A people back into parking spots.
0: You look at the bottom of a parking lot, almost everyone backs in. It's easier to get out.
8: Type A people pay attention to how other people park.
0: Boom.
1: You know what, Matt?
8: You want to go to break?
1: Yes.
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0: I think it's really important for salespeople to hold each other accountable. In particular, like more seasoned salespeople, guys that we've had around. Now, one of the deals we have that is kind of a unique of the Lee Johnson Auto family is we have really long tenured employees. I mean, long-term people. The LJ Way. 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So you get longer term employees here, and the longer term they are, the more they're empowered to hold their peers accountable, right? In my eyes, it's just a reflection of the people that we've put in place around them.
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6: It's what I need to know. Wrapping up the show by answering your questions, so get those questions in. Text 866-979-3776. Any question you have. We were just talking about, and it's sports or non-sports. This one's non-sports to start. We were talking about how deep dish pizza is awful in our last segment.
7: You think it's awful.
6: And
7: who's we?
6: Someone said, okay, well, they said, what's your favorite style of pizza? But what I'm going to do instead is have you guys rank New York style. And then I'll separate that from thin crust, you know, where it's like DiGiorno thin crust, where it's like crispy crackery. And then New York's like the, you know, flippy floppy. Deep dish, gross. Detroit style, which I looked up, that's grosser. So those ones. Curtis, I'll just throw in like original hand toss regular.
8: I would say number one is probably just a hand toss.
6: Okay, great answer.
8: Number two would be New York.
6: Yes.
8: Deep dish. Detroit, thin crust.
6: Curtis.
9: Let's see here. I'll go New York hand tossed. Deep dish, Detroit, then getting hit by a bus, and then thin crust.
6: Okay. You guys just haven't... Thin crust can be a satisfying experience.
9: No, it cannot.
6: It's crispy, like a really good thin crust. You don't want to just sit and eat. I would rather have thin crust than deep dish, is all. I'm not saying it's the best one. I might have said that, but I take it back.
8: It's a cracker with toppings.
6: New York is the best. I don't like the look of Detroit style. I don't like that.
9: It's got
6: that
9: cheese like right up to the very edge of it.
6: It's
9: you just
6: too much
9: don't like
6: cheese.
9: That it's rectangular. That's all you
6: no,
9: don't,
6: I don't
9: like
6: No,
9: about
6: I don't.
9: It.
6: That's not true. It's too much cheese, and I think deep dish is too much sauce. And that's the problem
9: Again,
6: with those two.
9: Neither of those things are a problem on a pizza.
6: The answer is New York style, hand tossed, then thin crust, then Detroit style, then deep dish. 866-979-3776. Someone said pan crust. Now, isn't that the same as what's pan crust?
8: It's deep dish.
6: How do I not? I feel like I should be a pizza connoisseur.
8: It's like deep
6: love
8: dish.
6: Pizza.
8: It's thick.
6: I don't like that. I really don't. 866-979-3776. Get your questions in. It's just people texting me pizza opinions. I need actual questions. I dug myself into this hole. I can dig us out. Wait, I have one here. Someone said, this is combined with two. We were talking about Pareda, and they said, one of my favorite things the Mariners are doing right now is how Pareda always shakes the pitcher's hand and walks back into the dugout with him. It shows togetherness of the team. And then they said, that's a separate one. I don't know what this person's asking. I'm sorry, Jeff, I combined two of your questions. If you have another one, text that in. I'm, you know what? I'm not syncing this on purpose. It's just everyone's texting me, telling me I'm wrong about deep dish. And so I have unintentionally taken us off the rails by underestimating how many of you have bad opinions about pizza. Because, I'm sorry. It's just
8: hard for you to have
6: what, then why aren't there more? Then why aren't there more deep dish?
8: There
6: why
8: are. Can you? Every pizza place you go to has deep dish.
6: That's not true.
8: Yes, it is.
6: That's not true. If I go to

0: Touches.
1: Any one of the five pizza places around me, they aren't going to have deep dish. If deep dish was that great and so good and as good as you guys and listeners try to make it seem.
2: You're just talking right now.
1: No, I'm not.
2: Nothing you're saying is factual. Nothing.
0: There's no deep dish.
2: No, another place
1: has
2: deep dish. Yes, they do.
1: It's opinion.
2: That's not opinion.
1: Then why? I would say the standard pizza is like a New York pizza. Almost any pizza place you go.
2: We're not talking about that. You just said that.
1: But it's not because it's so popular. Things are popular for a reason.
2: You said that none of the places you go to have
1: deep
2: dish.
1: They don't. And good for them. And good for them because they're standing up to the man who's trying to make this bad. 866-979-3776. What's a better but still passive-aggressive way to say, reread that previous email, idiot?
2: Per my last email, I stated... And then do everyone after that.
1: My friend who is in sales and has to do this a lot will forward an email she's already sent in the same thread and be like, as you can see, I mentioned below and you know, this one, just in case you missed it, I already sent this email.
2: That's the same as like if someone asks me a question I already answered via text, I'll just like the text I sent them that's answering that question.
1: Is Hawaiian a good pizza style?
2: It's cool. I try to stay... away from ham, but you know, it's cool.
1: I don't like hot fruit.
2: It's fine.
1: Yeah, thank you. Thank you for accepting that opinion. I was fully expecting Matt to like roll his eyes and say something mean, but I'm glad that this was a safe enough place where I could say that.
3: To like any pie. Like any pie.
1: No.
3: Sure, whatever at this point.
1: Well, I like pie, just not fruit pies. Because I don't like hot fruit. I already said that. 866-979-3776. What I need to know, any concern the Hawks will have a hard time to start the season, kind of like the Mariners did? Like maybe our expectations are so high or they've changed so much?
2: I mean, the only concern is offense, right? I think defensively, they'll be fine. And if you're going to struggle on one side of the ball to start, I'd rather be offense. Because you can struggle on offense and still manage to put up some points. If you're just giving up 10, 12 play drives every other drive, it's going to be tough.
1: How about this? If I told you, hey, the Seahawks are like 1-4 to start the season and there hasn't been an injury, what would you guess the issue is?
2: Offense.
1: Exactly.
2: Yeah.
1: I think that's just going to be key to start is like, barring injury, the only thing that would lead to a slow start, because the difference between them and the Mariners is the Mariners entered as on paper one of the best rosters in the American League, but you know, it's not like they were coming off a World Series. They weren't full of pro all-stars, but like this team has a ton of pro bowlers and just won a Super Bowl and has so many questions answered. All of the questions are on offense. So if they struggle out of the gates and there's not an injury, I'm gonna guess that it's an offensive coordinator figuring it out, or a quarterback who's making mistakes, or an offensive line that's just not gelling, or running back.
2: Yep.
1: So everyone's just complaining about deep dish now. I've turned the entire, every listener is against me.
2: Just remember, no place has deep dish pizza anywhere.
1: I didn't say that. I didn't say that. I said the places near me, I said if it's so good, why isn't it more popular?
2: It clearly is. Look at the text line.
1: I know. I've made myself an enemy today. People are like, bring back the dad pod. Wyman and Bob coming up next.
2: That's my answer.
3: Ew.
2: It's my opinion.
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18: Mariners get the day off today as they take to the road. They'll begin a 3-game series in Detroit tomorrow. You'll catch it all right here, Seattle Sports on 710. Taking a look at some finals today. Yankees take out the Guardians 2-1. It was the Orioles hammering the Red Sox 8-2, the final there. Phillies take care of the Padres 6-4. One game going on right now. The Giants over the Brewers 12-5. That one in Milwaukee. One note from the world of the NFL is the Packers and Christian Watson have agreed to a new deal, a new four-year, $110.5 million extension that included a $31 million signing bonus. This came after after Reed signed a three-year, $50.25 million extension back on April 24th.
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18: 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Happy Thursday to everybody out there. I hope everybody's having a great day on what looks like it's starting to become a nice day. We were out there watching the Seahawks run around a bit, and the sun started peeking out, started getting a bit warm. We're going to catch up with Byron Murphy somewhere around 2:30. Whenever they wrap things up, they'll bring Byron Murphy in here to speak with us. We'll talk with Lance Zierlein, NFL network analyst and draft analyst at 3:30. And Paul Moyer will join us for his weekly conversation coming up at 4 p.m. We got the text line there for you at 866-979-3776. You want to weigh in on the Seahawks, the Mariners, whatever's on your mind. But interesting to see those guys out there. There is that intensity and that energy out there. And I always marvel at Drew Lock. He always looks great in practice. He throws a nice ball. I don't know what ultimately if you turn the, gave him the keys and turn the whole thing over to him, I don't know what would happen. But he always looks good in practice.
22: He does. Yeah, he had a great camp last year, and actually kind of outshined Sam Darnold. So yeah, it's good to know that your backup is good. But boy, I saw Sam throw just a perfect pass. It was like a corner route that, you know, was like receiver caught it. It was right in stride, got his feet in. It was a touchdown. I mean, it was just a beautiful throw. So he's getting it done out there. But
18: yeah, you know, he had a nice one. I think he was throwing to Oots, and he hit him right in the hands, and Oots didn't hang on to it, but it was just kind of dropped it right over the defender, right into his hands. He's in stride, and it bounced off.
22: Yeah, was Oots
18: on the left,
22: like 40 yards downfield?
18: Yeah.
22: Perfect pass.
18: It was a beautiful pass.
22: Well, the one thing I would say about that play is that you better have plenty of blocking, because it takes a while for Oots to run an out and up. He's on the sidelines, and hey, he's not the most fleet of foot, but no, it was kind of a little rollout, so that gave Sam more time. And great play design. It was beautiful, but just didn't execute it there. But yeah, it was it's good seeing how they're practicing. And Mike asking the question, like, what do you see out here? If you could get some videos from Mike's first year here to now, it's just a world of difference the way that they're practicing. They're just so much more purposeful, and, you know, everybody's, you know, look, that takes a while to kind of get a coach's tempo and how he wants practice to go and everything. And the other thing is, Mike McDonald will get after you.
18: Yeah.
22: If you're not paying attention, if you screw up a play, if you run the wrong route, and there's a couple of times he has that presence out there. And a lot of times you don't see him because he's like running all over the place. It just reminded me a little bit of Chuck Knox. And I always tell the story about my first time in a team meeting when Chuck Knox walked in the room and everybody went dead quiet. I mean, everybody's talking and yelling and turning around and laughing and all this. And when Chuck would walk in, the place would just get dead quiet. I always marveled at that my freshman rookie year anyway, just because I was like, oh, I've never seen that before. That's kind of the sway that Mike has when he's out there and he gets after people. And, you know, when you screw up a drill or a play or whatever, every one of those is precious. You know, you can only have so much time out there. So he doesn't want to waste it and get after you a little bit.
18: Yeah, that's good to see, though.
22: Yeah, it is.
18: Good to see that the edge is still there, that the winning of the title did nothing to soften the edges at all, or, you know, take away any of the intensity, if anything. He seems like a guy who would be,
1: if anything, rotate the other way. Like, I'm not going to let that happen. And maybe he's gonna double down on the intensity. So, yeah.
2: Well, there's more, I think, expectations from him, especially the guys that he's had here for 3 years. It's like if one of those guys screws something up, you know, like, you know, maybe like Mike Morris, say. And he had Mike Morris at Michigan as well. So, you know, I think that's one of the things that you know, that you really notice out there is that he's a very intelligent guy, very nice guy and everything, but like he'll get after you if he doesn't think things are right. And just the intensity and the execution of practice is really noticeable.
1: Yeah. Well, Julian Love was talking about it, and he explains why year three in McDonald's defense is going to look different.
3: Yeah, it is shocking how much we have installed in the defense, because Mike, I think there's an understanding that the guys are doing the extra work to kind of, if who wasn't here last year, the past few years, to be at a certain level. And everyone in here, like, okay, we're not, yeah, it's OTA, do you want to start at the ground floor? But let's really get this thing going. And so there's a little bit of that. But I think Mike's superpower is catering his plays, his scheme and our defense to the players. Like, everyone has the same plays, really. Like, it's how and why and when we execute them. That's what makes Mike special. And so he's been in the lab. We have some good stuff dialed up for sure, and we will throughout the rest of the season.
2: Well, and that also would be a great explanation as to why, you know, early on when Mike first came here, it wasn't as crisp in practice, and it didn't look as good because he didn't really know his players. Now he knows, you know, most of them. There's some new guys that have weaved into the fold here, but for the most part, you know, the main guys like Julian Love and Ernest Jones and Byron Murphy, who we'll talk to later. They know what to expect, and he knows what to expect out of them. So that's the difference and why the intensity there. And that's why, especially if it's one of the guys that he's had for a few years, makes a mistake or whatever, he's going to let him hear about it.
1: Yeah. I like that though. I like that he's coming in on 10. That he's not, nobody's resting on their laurels. Like, hey, yeah, title, Super Bowl, great. It's all our goal. That's in the past.
2: Right.
1: We got this in front of us. This is a fresh start. Everybody's starting out 0-0, and we want to get there again. You don't get there by going, look what we did last year.
2: Right.
1: You know, so.
2: Well, I think this one goes to 11.
1: Yeah. He's on 10 now. He might go to 11. He was speaking with Brock and Salk, and he explained why you can accomplish a lot during these OTAs.
23: Well, you can get a lot done. It's a lot of skill development. There's a lot of communication. There's a lot of situational work. There's a blend. Like, I think, you know, you're trying to expose them as much schematically as we think is as much as you. There's a balance. You know, how much do you do it? You know, do you just give them the nuts and bolts? Do you try to give them all the things that they need to be exposed to? For us, it's probably somewhere in the middle so they can hear it, you know, so then when they go back to training camp, they've physically done those things. And then, you know, situationally, you're not running plays in a vacuum. Everything's kind of within context. So, you know, trying to train the guys up on how we do what we do and when and why.
2: Yeah, I think he gets the most out of those kinds of practices because it's really hard. A lot of times you get somewhere between one guy's going too hard, and that's where fights always break out. Mm-hmm. It's like, hey, we're all going like 80% here, and you got a guy that's going 110. And it's like, you know, that he'll get after that guy that's not practicing right just as much as somebody who's not, you know, going full speed. But he's able to get that done, and I think he's talked a lot about how they practice, and it's just different when you don't have pads on and you have to be able to distinguish, like, okay, I can't like entirely run through this guy or whatever. So I think there's that. I was watching the offensive linemen were hitting this sled that probably weighs, I'm going to say, at least 300 pounds. Mm-hmm. And it's this metal bars, and these guys are going full speed. They were practicing the offensive line like a pull, like the snap and pull for the center or the guard pulling and trying to get an angle on this huge sled. And these guys, of course, are making it look like a toy, basically, because they're monsters. But there's a couple of times where I'm like, that thing almost came down on your foot there. You know, that thing almost hit you right in the nuts. That's going to hurt, man. So, yeah, I mean, they're
1: Were you out there like a grandpa, dad? Be careful.
22: That's exactly what I was doing.
1: Be careful,
22: boys. I was talking to Condota, and I'm like, I told Bob, I go, this drill worries me. These guys are almost getting hit by this thing. But yeah,
1: Dave's out there. Your shoes are untied. You want to tie those. You don't want to trip now.
22: I know, but I mean, it was incredibly intense, and I think he gets the most out of, like, what can you get done with just helmets on? You know, they're out there in shorts and everything, so it's not like it's, you know, that they're, and I think everybody gets it. Everybody plays right up to that line, and he did a, had a fair, you know, fairly long explanation of like what that is about and how, you know, we want to play up to the line, not over, not back. We want to be right, you know, at a certain point. And he's talking about keeping other guys healthy and then also being able to get full speed reps in.
1: Julian Love was talking about Derek Hall. Derek Hall signed that extension with the team, and he talked about the ability he has to be one of the most impactful players on this defense.
3: He is just a violent player. I mean, let me think of a play. Tennessee preseason 2024. There's a play where a tight end goes across the ball. That's a crazy play to bring up. But he, like the violence that he had on a tight end spilling, we still show that clip. That's just who he is. He is strong as hell. And he just, he's a motor that's high. Like when you have those two things where somebody's willing to rush the passer, but also stop the run, that's how we're built. We don't do that kind of like chasing sack stuff. And he doesn't do that. He's a complete DN for us. And he's just violent. He's probably the most violent person on our defense.
22: Oh my God. I remember exactly that play. It was a preseason game against Tennessee. I think it was after they had practiced with them. And yeah, the tight end came across and tried to block him, and he just wore him out.
1: Just dispatched him.
22: Just absolutely. So yeah, and it was one of those that were like, okay, now I see the value in Derek Hall. So yeah, he just obviously just got signed to the big extension. And yeah, I love the way Julian Love describes things so well. I had like a 20-minute conversation with him when we were in Green Bay, and you know, just the words that he uses, he's able to explain. And I think violence right there. And I know it's, you know, I like that word and everything, but that was the perfect word to use.
1: Yeah. Well, speaking of value, Mike McDonald was talking about Derek Hall and explained why he's somebody they highly value.
23: I think we've always just seen D Hall as like one, our type of guy. We love having him in the building. He's a great person. He's a great teammate. He operates the way that we want, just like bringing it every day, great attitude, you know, but like also with some edge to him, you know, like he's got his own flavor of how he talks to teammates and, you know, gets guys going, and he's just full of life, man.
1: He's got his own flavor.
22: Yeah, it's kind of interesting because he, from what I understand, he talks a lot in the meetings and stuff like that, but it's not like it's cockiness or it's anything that's out of line. It's just that he's just a really intense person. And you go look up, you know, he was born without a heartbeat, and they had to resuscitate him, and he was a preemie baby and all that. And just the odds and his story and everything is phenomenal. But now to see him really spoken by his teammates like he is one of the leaders on that defense.
1: What kind of truck is he going to buy now with that new deal?
22: Ooh, yeah, he can buy some really tall trucks. That truck is ridiculous that he has. I mean, I'm glad that he has a good hobby like that. It's, you know, it's productive. It's, you know, it's not like it's going to get him in trouble. Maybe. Yeah. But, yeah, we saw that truck, and what would you say?
1: It's a conversation piece.
22: Would you say it's like 7 feet in the air?
1: Seems like you need a trampoline to get into it.
22: Yeah, I think there was a ladder, actually.
1: Yeah. Yeah, so, you're not stepping up into this thing.
22: I'm not sure if that thing is street legal, but
1: I don't know. But no, keep that on the down low, though. Yeah. He was asked, Derek Hall was, if he sees himself as more of a leader now.
0: Yeah, I think for me personally, I don't think it's anything different. Had a lot of conversations with older guys this year, Jay Love, you know, EJ, one about the process, but also it was a good part of it for me, for them to tell me, man, you're doing the right things. You know, you come to work, you do things the right way, and, you know, you're becoming that leader for us. And, you know, they just continue to tell me to do what I'm doing. And, you know, they felt like I had leadership qualities from the jump, but, you know, obviously there's, you know, steps and boundaries to the thing. But, man, it's a blessing. It's so amazing, and it's so good to be here for years to come.
1: Yeah, it's kind of cool to see that maturation, see that growth with him being a young guy who's loaded with potential, hadn't realized it yet, and had some moments. You always bring up the moment with him and Jay Reed on the sidelines, and Reed looked like he was kind of letting him know what time it was.
2: Yeah.
1: is what you want your leaders to do with the young guys.
2: That's exactly right. You got to establish the boundaries. Yeah. And, and I can't think of a better person to do that than Jaron Reed.
1: Yeah.
2: Just because, he's a throwback. He's a leader. He's, I don't say the heartbeat of that D-line, but I think he's kind of like the regulator. Like, okay, this is how we're going to do things in this room. So I like that Derek Hall is, talking to Ernest Jones and Julian about, what it takes to be a leader. So, and he's just kind of edgy a little bit, Derek Hall. So
1: good.
2: Yeah,
1: good.
2: We'll talk to Byron Murphy about him. See, what his I think Byron is one of those guys that's just always going to be the quiet guy. But
1: quiet assassin.
2: Oh, my God. He's a train killer, Bob.
1: Yeah, he's a strong kid, strong dude out there. Meanwhile, Mariners have the day off today. They are headed out on the road. They begin a series tomorrow in Detroit. They're playing 10 games against three teams who are all under 500 right now. These are the games that worry me. I don't get as worried when they face good teams because I feel like they're a team that kind of rise to the challenge. Doesn't mean they always win. We've seen what the Padres have done to them, but they tend to, I don't know, there's something about these teams that they're supposed to beat that makes me a little anxious. Like the Tigers are a team that were expected to be decidedly better than what they've been. I know they've been dealing with injuries, and so are the Mariners, and so is every other team. But, we just saw it with the Royals, and maybe I have PTSD from that. But they were...
2: You definitely do, Bob.
1: They were dreadful.
2: I'm gonna go ahead and diagnose you with PTSD.
1: But they had lost 9 of 10 before that series. They went on to lose 6 in a row after that series. They did. They were horrible, but they beat the Mariners in that. They've had their way with the Mariners this year.
2: Yeah.
1: Not a good team. So, not saying that's what's going to happen here, but I don't know. When they go up against teams that they're supposed to beat, does that give you any pause, any apprehension?
2: Yeah, I just, all year long, I've just felt like they've had chances to win games that they lost. And, maybe not the other day. I mean, 7-1, they just didn't get enough production. But I just think it's all about this team. And I don't know that it has much to do with the other team or their record or anything. I feel like this is a team that's starting to come together. I think it's all about them. I felt like the Padres did really whoop us in that, but at the time, going through those series, I'm like, we have as much talent as they do, right? I mean, I thought we did at that time. We
1: that's just a good team. They're scuffling lately, though, I think.
2: Yeah, but, I'm like, I don't think it was so much about the Padres or the Kansas City Royals, it's going to be about Detroit, Baltimore, and Washington.
1: Padres have lost 5 in a row, 9 of 10. So scuffling was a bit of an understatement. Yes, they are definitely scuffling. Arizona, who they just swept, is in second place, but they've lost 2 in a row. Dodgers now have a 7.5 game lead in that division, which is almost as good as the Braves and their 9 game lead in the NL East. But yeah, it's San Diego is a good team. I'm not sure what's happening with them and what their health situation is right now. But yeah, this is you're right in that the Mariners have proven they're a good team. They're a very good team. But their problem isn't talent. It's being consistent and handling their business, if you will, beating teams like the Tigers, who you feel like they should be. Now, the Tigers have won 3 in a row, so we'll see. We saw the Mets came in with, a 4-game winning streak, and you took 2 or 3 from them. So, we'll see what they do out there. But I just always get a little apprehensive when it's, oh, yeah, look, they're all under 500. You should take 6 of these 10 or 7 of these 10. You shoot for 5. You want to split 5 of 10. Anything above that is gravy.
2: Yeah. Well, I mean, I think in both of those series, you look at San Diego and Kansas City, because those are the two that we're probably the most frustrated with. All I can think about is like Randy taking a bad route on a fly ball he probably should have caught. Was it Donovan that got picked off in the Padres series? I mean, there were just so many mistakes.
1: Yeah.
2: And, I just feel like they just gave those games away. So, some of the pitch location problems. And then, I don't know. My point is that I think it's about this team. And that when this team comes together and starts to play the way they are right now, you're not going to lose those series to lesser teams.
1: All right, let's take 2.
4: Well, the Mariners announced something pretty cool today. So as part of their 50-season celebration the weekend of August 7th, they announced that after that game on Friday against the Rays, they're going to do an alumni home run derby. Bunch of big names. They've announced seven participants, some logical names here as you'd expect. Ichiro, Mike Cameron, Ryan Healy, Bucky Jacobson, Austin Nola, so all hitters, as you know here, Stefan Romero, and Ryan Roland Smith.
22: Boy, it really drops off at the end, doesn't it? I'm just kidding you, Ryan.
1: Why do they want to bring Ryan out there to try to embarrass the poor guy? I mean,
22: yeah, I can't wait to watch Ryan Roland Smith rip some home runs, man.
1: Well, he's a lefty. Oh. He's got the short porch there. So he's
22: a lefty?
1: Yeah, I don't know if you knew that, Dave. Take a look at his card that's been hanging up in the sports pit for a decade.
22: I'm just kidding. Yeah. I'm just kidding. No, that's going to be fun.
1: Yeah, that'll be interesting. Interesting names there.
22: Always.
1: Who do we expect to win? Ichiro?
22: You know, the stories you hear about Ichiro is that he could hit way more home runs during his career.
1: Yeah.
22: In batting practice, he would just, like, okay, I'm going to hit seven home runs in a row, and he would do it during batting practice. And then, you know, you get in the game, and I don't know, it was always there, the power for him. So it's hard to go against him. I do like Mike Cameron. I love watching him play.
1: Yeah. I just think it'd be great if Ichiro at 50 whatever years old, what is he, 52, 51, 52, 50, yeah, whatever he is, at that age, he goes out there and just whoops everybody.
22: And just make it look easy.
1: Yeah. He's probably in the best shape of everybody there. I haven't seen everybody, but
22: Ryan Healy still looks pretty good.
1: Yeah. But we see Ichiro out there stretching, working, the amount of work that guy puts in.
22: Ryan Roland Smith always working on his pickleball game.
1: That's right.
22: So he can beat Lefko. But yeah, he's in shape.
4: I just fear for the obliques. You know what's going to happen with Ryan.
1: A lot of oblique injuries potential.
4: Well, speaking of injuries, Aaron Judge dealing with something. He's been out for three straight games. The Yankees are trying to figure out what exactly it is. He has a bone bruise in one of his ribs. It's apparently causing pain all up and down his right side.
1: Are you sure it's not an oblique?
4: And his shoulder. It could be. I mean, just everything's an oblique now. If it's not an oblique, it's just an oblique injury. So he's been out. And then one AL West note, with the Mariners off today, the A's can move a little bit closer in the division. They wrap up their series against the Cubs. They've won the first two games, and they're within two of the M's.
1: Come on, Cubs. Jeez, they've just fallen apart. They've lost three in a row, 7 of 10. Still over 500, though, at 32-30. That whole division remains over 500. The last place team, Cincinnati Reds, are 31-30. Now, may not continue that way for much longer, but just the fact you got an entire division, five teams all over 500.
22: Yeah, I kind of worry about the A's a little bit. Jacob Wilson back? I want to say he was on the 10-day maybe when we played them. But, yeah, I mean, I feel like they have a lot of talent, but we went in there and just pantsed them.
1: Yeah, I don't buy their pitcher.
22: You what?
1: I don't buy their
22: pitching's not good.
1: Yeah.
22: Gage, they got Gage Jump. Or is it Jump Gage?
1: It's Gage Jump.
22: There we go.
1: Yeah, we'll see. Let's go Cubs. 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He was a huge piece of the defensive line last year. We'll talk to Byron Murphy, get his expectations for the season and everything else. He's going to join us here as we continue live from the Virginia Mason Athletic Center. It's Wyman and Bob, Seattle Sports on 710.
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22: 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Even broken and used jewelry is more valuable than you think. 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
18: We continue live from the Virginia Mason Athletic Center. 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Text line is there for you at 866-979-3776. Catch up with Byron Murphy here momentarily. It looks like practice is wrapped up for the day. So we'll talk to him. Talk to him about getting turnt. And
22: I knew that was going to come up at some point.
18: You want to dazzle him with it? You want to just fit it into a...
22: I think it sounds better when you say it.
18: Yeah.
22: Yeah, with your little accent, your voice there.
18: My little accent. I have no accent. That would be funny just to see if he gave a weird look. Like, what'd you say?
22: I bet you when you were in Italy, people said you had an accent.
18: Certainly there, yeah.
22: Yeah, but, Byron Murphy, man. I mean, it wasn't like there was one guy that, you know, ran away with the sack totals. It was Uchenna, Leonard and Byron Murphy with 7 sacks.
18: Yeah.
22: Marcus Lawrence had 6. Drake Thomas came in at 5th with 3.5.
18: I mean, did D Hall have?
22: I know he had 2 in the Super Bowl, but he had 2 during the regular season. So, I mean, that's pretty awesome. You know, I saw Uchenna in the elevator after the game, and I was just like, dude, you scored a touchdown in the Super Bowl. I mean, for a defensive end, that's pretty phenomenal. And he's like, yeah, like pretty cool.
18: He could have got all Cal on you and went, yeah,
22: pretty cool. Yeah, I did. He had a great year. And the thing about Byron that we always hear from guys like Jaron Reed, who play that same position, and they're in the weight room with him, they just talk about how strong he is.
18: Yeah.
22: And I saw him.
18: Ask him last time we talked to him how much he could bench?
22: I didn't. I just asked him if it translated into the weight room, and he said yes. And then I was like, you want to expound on that?
18: You're going to ask him again?
22: Yeah.
18: What are you benching these days?
22: Yeah.
18: What are you doing? How many reps? You can just swell up.
22: Well, I'll tell you what. You know, some people might, like, be disappointed. Like, you know, I always talk about Carl Mecklenburg, that he was so strong on the field, he would just ragdoll people. But, like, I don't think he could bench over 350 pounds or, you know, 3.25 or something like that.
18: He has really long arms. And right?
22: Well, yeah, I guess.
18: Hard for long arm guys to do that.
22: Well, yeah, that's exactly right as far as the bench goes. So, some of those guys with the short arms and the big chest.
18: Oh,
22: like,
18: yeah.
22: They're only pushing it like 6 inches or so.
18: But, yeah, they're benching Volkswagens out there.
22: Yeah, but Byron, you know, he had that move where when he takes on double teams, he'll go down to a knee sometimes.
18: Yeah.
22: And he said he actually did that in college, which I didn't see, but...
18: Had you seen anybody do that before?
22: Yeah, not really. Not as a technique. Like every once in a while you get into a jam and you just, you know, go there as like kind of a last resort. And it sounded like he, you know, intentionally uses it.
18: Yeah.
22: So, I hadn't seen anyone like intentionally do it. So, yeah, he's just, you know, you're getting double teamed almost every time. And, you know, I remember last time we talked to Byron, he was like, he likes being double teamed.
18: Yeah.
22: He gets offended if they don't double.
18: Yeah, like, you think you can handle me with just one person? Yeah. How dare you?
22: Well, and that's why, you know, we talked earlier about Derek Hall. And, you know, I think there's a certain, like, you think you can block me with a tight end? I'm going to make you pay for that.
18: Yeah.
22: That's disrespectful.
18: It's insulting.
22: Yes.
18: Yeah. it's good to have guys who are insulted by the opposition.
22: Yeah.
18: I want that level of intensity. And, again, I loved... In case you just tuned in, we were talking about what we saw out there in practice today, and you talked about it when you saw it last week, just the intensity that was out there for OTAs and seeing it out there again today. I just love that. It just tells me nobody's resting on their laurels, and I don't
1: I feel like that's more of a fan thing. That, you know, all these guys are going to get comfortable. This guy got paid. He's not going to try as hard now. He's comfortable. These guys have a lot of professional pride, man. I think, yeah, certainly there's something that comes along with a big fat payday, but these guys love to play football. And Mike McDonald, above anybody, is going to pull you off to the side. If you're not getting it done the way he expects, you're going to hear about it.
0: Yeah.
1: Right? He's not going to tolerate anybody who's not given 100%. He's not. There's just, I don't anticipate drop off anywhere.
0: Right. No, it's true. You know, the other thing is, remember the was it the first year where they got the big fight out there?
1: Yeah.
0: It was DK and I think Trey Brown. And yeah. I don't see that happening now. And like Mike's kind of established the culture and everything that, hey, we're going to, and that's what I talked about. We got a chance to go out there and listen to him talk to the team last week when I was out here. And, you know, he was talking about playing up to the line, not over the line. And, you know, everybody, you know, are not playing, you know, behind the line, that we're right up to where, okay, it's full speed and, you know, we're going to get after it, but we're not going to have any fights. We're not going to have anybody taking swings at one another.
1: Well, nobody wants to get in a fight or take swings with this guy who's just stepped into the room with us. Byron Murphy is here with us. How are you, man?
2: I'm good, man. How you doing?
1: Doing great. I like that shirt.
2: Appreciate you.
1: I like that. Mob ties. That's cool. Did you get a haircut?
2: I did.
1: Yeah.
2: I got a new style this year.
1: Uh-oh.
2: Rocking the, you know, shag.
1: No superstition? Like, hey, man, we won a Super Bowl last year with this hairstyle.
2: I'm rocking the shag this year, man. Look, Dallas swag, Dallas culture. So just putting on for the city.
0: You're a married guy now.
2: Yeah.
0: Yeah. And we heard about the Super Bowl trophy getting delivered there. Yeah. How about that?
2: Yeah. So my agent, actually, he surprised me with it. It was a gift. Gift from my agent. Shout out to Ron Slavin, man. He brought it to my wedding. Had it in a box.
0: Yeah.
2: Cut the box open. Super Bowl trophy. Like, I went crazy. So it made the wedding even better.
1: Yeah. So you have it up on a mantle or is it in a case somewhere at home? Or?
2: Oh, I got it at the... Got it back home at the house. It's out right now.
1: But it's being displayed properly.
2: Yeah.
1: Did it take a while for that to set in? Like, man, I'm a Super Bowl champ. We won Super Bowl.
2: Oh, yeah, man. It took me quite a minute. I think it really hit me when I got to the parade. Like, during the game, it felt like we just won another game. I thought, like, if we're like, feel like, okay, it's time to get ready for next week now.
0: Yeah.
2: We won. But, man, when that parade, when we went to the parade, that's when it really hit, like, I'm a Super Bowl champ.
0: What a great year for you, man. You get married. I mean, that's a huge deal.
2: Yeah.
0: And then, the whole Super Bowl thing. I mean, that's quite a year. I mean, you ever just sit back and go, man, look where I was 2 years ago and now look where I am.
2: Oh, yeah, man. Just seeing, you know, just sitting down, really, you know, reflecting on like how much work I put in, you know, going into year two, how much dedication it took, like, just on the field and off the field as well. Like, I'm just really just proud of myself, you know, to where I am now. Now I'm just trying to, you know, progress and get even better.
0: Yeah.
1: We were talking about the intensity out there and hearing Coach yelling at some guys. And there's, you know, these are OTAs, and he's letting people hear it. And to me, I love that as a fan because it tells me there's not going to be anybody that's comfortable because, hey, we just won the Super Bowl. We're champs. That intensity and that fire is still there and all that. Do you feel that as a player? There's no drop-off here.
2: You got to have that, you know, so you won't get complacent. You know, of course, you know, we won Super Bowl, so you can get into that state of mind to where, you know, okay, we can relax now, we can chill. But not here, you know, we just got that mindset, you know, like Mike said, running forward, you know, in order, you know, to keep having success or to get to that ultimate goal again that we want, we got to put in the same work we did last year, but more. You know?
0: So. Yeah, and it looks like that's what you guys are doing. How different is it? It just, like, if you look at practices last year and then certainly Mike's first year, your first year, mm-hmm. You know, it's not like it looked like, you know, it was disjointed or anything, but it just seems like it just, like, is a well-oiled machine right now the way you guys are practicing.
2: To me personally, I feel like it's just natural now. Like, cause we got the culture, you know. Everybody understands. Like, we understand, you know, the language and everything. So just having that, like, I feel like it makes us even more scarier now. Cause we got the culture. Like I said, like everybody, we just got so much chemistry. Like everybody know everybody on the field and off the field. Like everybody talk to everybody. So
0: yeah,
2: the bond is even more bigger than what it was. So it's cool, man. It's great. it's a great thing to see.
1: You individually had a great year last year. Are you a guy that sets numbers for yourself? Like, all right, I had 7 sacks. I want 8 sacks this year. I want 9, or I want this many tackles, or I want to play this percentage of plays. Any kind of goals you set for yourself that way?
2: Yeah, especially going into this season, man. Like, I want to be all pro. Pro Bowl guy. I want 10 plus sacks. Because I know I could be. I'm that type of player. I know I can be. The best D tackle in this league. So, in order to do that, I just got to make strides each and every day. Just work on my game. But yeah, man, I'm aiming high this year.
22: You know, everybody always talks about, like, Jaren Reed, how strong you are.
2: Yeah.
22: And Bob keeps asking me, how much do you bench?
0: I know he wants to ask that question.
22: I asked it, like, okay, I asked you this last year. I was like, does it transfer into the weight room? And I probably really did deep down want to know, like, how much you bench. But
2: today I finished with 365 on my last sit for 3. So
22: 365 for 3.
1: That's 3 more than I could do.
22: He's strong.
2: I can bitch the house, though, man. I can bitch the house.
1: I like how you threw that on me, though. That's nice.
22: No, I really did want to know, just because. The reason why is because I was telling Bob there was a guy named Carl Mecklenburg that I played with, and he really wasn't that strong in the weight room, but he was really strong on the field. Like, you'd see him just twist guys and just had, like, that field strength. So some guys, but you're both, it sounds like.
1: Yeah, he's weight room and field strong.
22: Even like taking on a double team from a knee. I mean, that's pretty amazing.
2: You gotta be strong, man. You gotta be strong.
22: Yeah. Yeah. And I think you said last year that you get offended when you don't get double teamed. Like, what, you think you can block me single?
2: Oh, yeah. I take that. That's disrespectful. that's ultimate disrespect. Trying to block me one-on-one. I don't take that lightly. Yeah. If you blocking me one-on-one, like, that's you're in trouble. So, yeah. Like, you might as well come with a double, but that's not going to work either. So,
1: the dropping to the knee thing, is that something you did on your own, or is that something a coach in college showed you?
2: My D-line coach at UT, Bo Davis, when I got there, he made me work on that, every day, like from my freshman all the way up to I left. And it took me quite a minute to learn it. Like, I was messing up on it, like, every day. My freshman year, he cussing me out, like, man, I'm talking about, he was on me. But
1: it just didn't feel natural.
2: Yeah, it didn't feel natural at first. Like, I was dropping on the wrong, I'm on the sled, dropping on the wrong knee. Like, I just kept messing up. But, like, as time went on, as time progressed, like, I just mastered it.
22: Yeah.
2: Yep. He made me work on it, like, every beginning, like at the beginning of practice, like I'm on the sled every day working that technique.
22: Nice. Hey, so did you have a honeymoon or take any time off? This such a short off season.
2: I'm actually going on my we're going on our honeymoon after mini camp and everything. We're going to St. Lucia.
22: St. Lucia.
2: Yeah.
22: Okay.
2: I'm looking forward to that.
22: Nice. Yeah. That's kind of fun to plan that, right?
2: Yeah.
22: Yeah, very I remember cool. Watching Lifestyles of the Rich and Famous.
1: Looking for ideas.
22: Yeah, I want to go to that place right there, man.
1: Yeah. Hey, last one before we let you go. Just playing the number of games you did, obviously regular season 17, then going all the way through the playoffs and Super Bowl. How'd you feel physically at the end of the year? Did you feel it?
2: I felt pretty good. Like, I feel fresh. I feel like the staff, training staff, and the coaches, they did a great job taking care of me, taking care of my body. And I feel pretty good, man. Really throughout the year, and also too, going into the playoffs, like, I feel fresh. I feel great. That's the best I ever felt.
1: Oh, that's good to hear. Well, we can't wait to see you out there this year, man. Congrats on the marriage and obviously the Super Bowl and everything. And we can't wait to see you out there. Thanks as always for the time.
2: Thank you.
1: Thanks, Byron. There you go. There's Byron Murphy of your Seattle Seahawks. We'll break down our biggest takeaways from that conversation. Talk about what it means for this D line as well. That's all coming up with Wyman and Bob, Seattle Sports on 710.
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4: Our thanks to Byron Murphy, who joined us in the previous segment, in case you guys are just tuning in and missed that conversation. Good stuff from him.
10: Yeah, good, humble guy. Loves it here. Remember when we talked to him in years past, he was a running back in high school, and he said his mom told him to move to defense because you're hitting and not getting hit.
4: Yeah.
10: But he also, when he was at Texas, I think he carried the ball a couple of times. I think he got a couple of touchdowns.
4: I wouldn't want to have to tackle him.
10: Oh, my God.
4: He is just a compact.

0: jacked, strong dude. He's got a new fresh cut. Cut the locks off, and it's high and tight now. And he's married. He's all sophisticated now.
1: Yeah, he is. He's a man about town. What about, do you remember Craig Ironhead Hayward?
0: Yeah. Big old thighs.
1: Played against him one time, and, you know, he didn't get very many carries, but I was in Denver, and, yeah, you know, I was probably a 250-pound inside linebacker, and I hit him with everything I had, and he did not budge.
0: Really?
1: Oh,
0: he was a pretty compact dude, though, right? He probably had the leverage on you.
1: Yeah.
0: Shorter than you. And
1: He was built like Byron, not obviously that big, but still, I mean, pretty close. So I can't imagine trying to, because he's not a tall guy.
0: Yeah.
1: You know, he's probably 6 feet tall, but that's to your advantage. I mean, you know, you talk about leverage. And then when he drops to a knee, I'm like, yeah. How do you move him?
0: You know, I just remember we talked about him a lot in his first year in the fact that we just didn't hear his name.
1: Yeah.
0: Like, you just kind of lost track of him in the game, and he didn't really pop, and you're like, wow.
1: He had half a sack.
0: Yeah. What was he, number 16 overall pick or something like that? And you're kind of like, he wasn't bad, but he wasn't that impact guy. And then last year.
1: Oh, my God.
0: That's you're going, that's who they drafted there.
1: Yeah.
0: That's the guy.
1: Well, and he played better than just seven sacks. I remember in Jacksonville, it really stood out to me that he had a hustle sack where he came from inside. I want to say he's on the other side of the center. And then, you know, he gets in the backfield and then chases down Trevor Lawrence.
0: Yeah.
1: And swings a big old meat hook and knocks his feet together and gets the sack. And so it was just so impressive to me. I remember in that game, thinking our D-line is unbeatable, because you had also Big Cat make a sack out on the sidelines. I'm like, you got these guys that are, you know, 320 pounds running their tails off, making sacks out on the perimeter. I mean, I don't, you know, and you know, it's one thing when you have guys that have speed and that can do that and everything, but these guys, you know, up front are so stout. So, yeah, you just look at him, and then you hear about all of his. I think I get the feeling that he is much stronger on the field than in the weight room. And I'm not, you know, he said 365 for three or whatever. Yeah. You know, I think he is one of those guys that is just crazy strong, and you hear it from everybody out on the field.
0: Yeah, and he's a problem out there. And I just love his – I love his confidence. I love that he's insulted by a one-on-one situation. I love that he's got goals. He wants to be all pro.
1: Yeah.
0: You know, he wants to be a pro bowler. He wants double-digit sacks. He's not afraid about talking about that stuff in public. You know, a lot of guys will be like, yeah, I've got some goals. I don't really talk about it, but yeah, I've got things in mind. And he's like, nope, I want to be all pro. Mm-hmm. I want 10-plus sacks. I want to be the best D tackle in the league.
1: Yeah.
0: I'm like, I love it. I love that motivation. That's great. So, yeah, good stuff from him. If you guys missed any part of that conversation, you can find it on the podcast page after the show at seattlesports.com. Meanwhile, Russell Wilson has officially retired, and now the big debate begins. We'll tell you what that is coming up next with Wyman and Bob, live from the Virginia Mason Athletic Center at Seattle Sports on 710.
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19: 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Snapshot.
0: Well, after trading for defensive end Myles Garrett this week, the L.A. Rams and the reigning defensive player of the year have agreed to a reworked contract, according to ESPN. The deal includes an increase in total compensation for the 2026 season, which was previously $31.5 million and included per-game roster bonuses. The news of the new deal was first reported by Pro Football Talk, who reported the total compensation will be at least $37 million for 2026. Meanwhile, Mariners with the day off today, flying into Detroit, beginning their 10-game road trip, starting tomorrow against the Tigers. You can catch it all right here. Seattle Sports on 710. A couple of finals from today. Phillies beat the Padres 6-4. It was the Orioles over the Red Sox 8-2. The Yankees double up the Guardians 2-1. And the Giants hammer the Brewers 12-9.
18: 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When it's game time, it's Miller time.
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0: Text line is there for you at 866-979-3776. You guys can weigh in on the Mariners, Seahawks, whatever's on your mind. And I would imagine a lot of people want to weigh in on our next topic here, because I think it's the obvious question when you're talking about somebody like Russell Wilson, who had a heck of a career. He's officially called it a career. He's officially retiring. He's going to be part of CBS's football coverage there. He's going to be an analyst, and be curious to see what it is he does there, how he does it. Is he going to be just full of just praise and heaping praise and joy and everything's great and everybody's great? Or is he going to be, it's going to be a guy who breaks it down and is critical and says, hey, this guy's got to be better, or this team needs to be better? Or, you know, I feel like that's the toughest transition for a lot of guys that leave their sport, whether it's football, baseball, anything else, and they become analysts.
23: Yeah. Well, and I think also a part of that, of doing that job, is, and I don't want to say like dumb it down, but if he starts using, you know, too much terminology, right, and things like that, then it kind of goes over people's heads. So I think, you know, just bring in the game to, you know, in words that everyone can understand. Yeah. Because look, if you learn all of the terminology and everything, yeah, you'll be able to talk about it that way, but usually people have different terminology or, I don't know. I'm just trying to think of some of the guys that do games that I really enjoy. I like Troy Aikman. I think he does a fine job. Brady, he does kind of his voice is a little bit different.
0: Brady's voice?
23: Yeah, Tom Brady. Yeah. But, I appreciate the way that he talks.
0: Well, is Russell going to be a studio analyst, or he's not going to be on games, I don't think, is he?
23: Yeah, I don't know.
0: I thought he was going to be in the studio. Lefko, do you have clarification?
24: They didn't really say, made it sound like studio. He had a little bit of a tryout last year during the playoffs, and he was in studio. I would imagine studio, because it's much easier to pick up.
23: It's still the same thing. Right. Yeah. I mean, you're talking about football and, you know, trying to bring some insight, like what's it like to play quarterback? And, you know, it's the hardest position, really. I think the hardest thing in the world in any sport, and look, soccer, hockey, basketball, I don't really, you know, not as tuned in with that, but I think the hardest thing is to be a consistently good hitter in Major League Baseball.
0: Yeah.
23: And then I think second is playing quarterback in the NFL. So, yeah, I mean, if he can bring that about, then, yeah, I think he'll be fine.
0: Yeah, so the big question is and by the way, before we get to that, let's play. He had a retirement video, and in a portion of it, he thanks Seattle and his teammates and Pete Carroll.
25: To Coach Carroll, thanks for taking a chance on a young 5'11 black kid from Richmond, Virginia that was told he was too small to ever make it in the NFL. We knew what winning was like. And to every teammate I've had the privilege of sharing the locker room with, thank you for the sacrifices, the brotherhood, the memories. None of this is possible without you. To every fan who supported me, through the highs and the lows, your belief, your energy, and your passion meant more than you'll ever know. To Seattle, you raised me. Not just all the wins and crazy loud games, but also the forever memories after we won the Super Bowl.
26: Your Seahawks, Super Bowl 48 champion.
25: But even more important, the kids at Seattle Children's Hospital, you gave me hope and belief in a better tomorrow. And hopefully, I did the same for you.
0: Yeah, that's cool.
23: Kind of dramatic.
0: Yeah. had the music going in the background and all that. So
23: kind of his bedroom voice.
0: Yeah, a little bit. Yo, Seattle, we got a deal.
23: Yeah.
0: that's That's him.
23: Well, yeah, and I think maybe, you know, people maybe think that he's putting on an act, I think, sometimes. So there was lots of times where we didn't really know, like, what his personality was, because I remember when he first came in, you know, he would say things like, failure is not an option. I'm like, is this, like, true lies or, yeah. You know, what do we?
0: I felt like he said things he felt like he was supposed to say.
23: Yeah. Yeah, and because I just think, you know, I don't want to say he's socially awkward, but I just think those things aren't natural for him.
0: Yeah, I think he's a little awkward.
23: Yeah, and, you know, so, and I think a lot of people can relate to that.
0: Yeah.
23: So, yeah, when I screw up a few words, I feel very awkward. Very. And, you know, that kind of, I think that makes people uneasy. So, but, you know, if you look at, and I texted a bunch of people, I'm like, is he a Hall of Famer? I texted 4 Hall of Famers. And, you know, I got a couple of responses that were like, yeah, you know, one was like, hey, maybe in 8 to 10 years, maybe it'll take him a little bit longer. Another one said, yes, he's a Hall of Famer. Didn't say anything about, and then I, texted Dave Craig, the smart ass, and he said, well, in 5 years, he can go to the Hall of Fame. Like, yeah, Dave, thank you. I knew that.
0: Of course he said that.
23: Yeah. So,
0: well, and that's the question.
23: He said, ask me then. And I'm like, Dave, hopefully I don't know you 5 years from now. Okay?
0: Well, that's the question for the listeners out there. Just yes or no. Hall of Famer, Russ Wilson, Hall of Famer or not. Try to, and do your best to take whatever your personal feelings are about him out of it. You know, some people soured on him. If you just look at what he's accomplished in his career, is he worthy of the Hall of Fame? And I know it's hard to take the personal feelings out, but if we're just looking at where, and I went through a bunch of stuff last night looking at where he ranks, just historically, his numbers tell me he's a Hall of Famer. You know, if you want to just go all-time passing yards, he's number 16 all-time. 46, almost 47,000, just under 47,000. Passing TDs, 12th all-time, 353. Passer, all-time passer rating, he's number 5 all-time, 99.3. Fourth quarter comebacks, number 9 all-time. 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Game-winning drives, tied with your guy Elway, number 9 all-time. He's a 10-time Pro Bowler. He's been to 2 Super Bowls. He won one. He's a Walter Payton Man of the Year Award winner. His numbers tell me, I'm not saying he's the greatest quarterback ever, and I don't think anybody is, but he's in the top 10 all time in a number of these categories and certainly top 15. So his numbers tell me, and we've talked about the NFL Hall of Fame being kind of odds. You don't really have these markers the way Major League Baseball does. You know, Major League Baseball's got 3,000 hits and 500 home runs, and even though 300 wins is kind of out the window these days, you kind of had these markers for Hall of Fame worthy players, and football isn't really built on stats the way baseball is. So I think it's just the fact that they've got somebody who stands up in front of a room of voters pleading your case, you know, is an odd thing as well. So it's, for me, it's always hard to look at football players and go, yeah, he is or he isn't. Some people are obvious. Aaron Rodgers, he should be a first ballot Hall of Famer. Others, there's a debate. But when I look at Russell Wilson's numbers, I'm going, yeah, if I'm looking at how he compares to others that are in the Hall of Fame, he's got better numbers. He's accomplished more than other quarterbacks that are in the Hall of Fame. Not all of them, but certainly a handful of them. So,
23: yeah, well, and, you know, here's another thing, and this was one time Brady Henderson was on with us, and you know, it was when Sterling Sharp went into the Hall of Fame, and Brady, you know, he was just giving his opinion, and it was fine. He's like, he's not a Hall of Famer. I'm sorry, he's just not. He played for 7 years. 7 years.
0: Yeah.
23: So, I mean, that's where I would make the case that, like, okay, you all those numbers that you just rattled off with Russell Wilson, yeah. He's a Hall of Famer. I mean, I don't know if he's first ballot or whatever. I just think, you know, you're going to get, like you said, you're going to have people getting into, you know, how he left Seattle. And he handled that wrong.
0: Yeah.
23: He did. And I think he's apologized for it and all that. But
0: he flew back and peed, and they mended the fences and you know, whatever bad blood was there.
23: But at the time, I mean, it was a crappy deal. Mm-hmm. It really was. I mean, what, you know, he wanted out. He wanted out of here. And I think at that point, I think John thought that, you know, and I think a lot of people thought that his skills were on the decline.
0: Yeah.
23: And that kind of proved out. But yeah. And then somebody else asked me, you know, like, well, I'm sorry, I get hit in the head a lot. How many Super Bowls did he win? And I was like, well, he won one and he lost one. And, you know, you could say he lost that Super Bowl 49, but what really happened in that game is that Jeremy Lain broke his arm. That's what happened.
0: Cliff Averill got a
23: concussion. That's really what happened.
0: Jermaine Kearse got destroyed on that play.
23: So, yeah, I mean, it just, you know, and I don't think it was a, I mean, he ran the play they called. So, yeah. I'm not, you know, when I said he lost one, well, I meant he was in a game that they lost. But a lot of people are going to go, well, he threw an interception on the 1 yard line. The end. So,
0: yeah. He did. He did throw that ball. And then there's no escaping that. But, you know, Dan Marino never won a Super Bowl. Mm-hmm. He's in there. You know, that is that the prerequisite? Because if it is, then he shouldn't be there. And I think we all know by looking at him, he's a Hall of Famer. So,
23: but you know,
0: Aaron Rodgers has won Super Bowl.
23: Yeah, right. Yeah, no, and he certainly will be a Hall of Famer. So, yeah, I mean, I look at it two different ways, though. The way I thought the way that he behaved here in Seattle, and he pissed off a lot of people, and was pretty despicable. But you know, if you look at the numbers, and those things tend to, you know, mend over time. Mm-hmm. And so, he's a Hall of Famer.
0: Yeah, his numbers say that. And, you know, it's going to, you guys can text in on that, 866-979-3776. Mike McDonald was asked about this on with Brock and Saul. Talked about what it was like as a defensive coordinator facing off against Russell Wilson.
1: I think the thing with Russ was like, there was like a lore behind him before you faced him, you know, and then you kind of dig into the analytics and you're like, damn, this guy's really good, you know? And so it was just, it was kind of like a pick your poison type of thing, you know? Mm. He'd either beat you right now or he'd get you later. It's just like, you know, he was a great player, man. He's a great player.
0: Yeah, he was a problem for a number of years, you know, with the game winning drives, where he ranks top 10 and all that. Peter Schrager on Get Up was talking about Russell Wilson and why, in his opinion, it's going to be a fascinating case for Hall of Fame consideration.
2: He was a 10-time Pro Bowler. Every other quarterback who's been a 10-time Pro Bowler is securely in the Hall of Fame. So you would say yes, but those 10 Pro Bowls happened at a point of his career where he was never first-team All-Pro. He was never the MVP. He had one of the best defenses ever surrounding him. And since those years, it has been such a drop-off and such a demise in Denver, nothing in Pittsburgh, and really nothing with that year in the Giants, where I could see voters almost talking themselves out of putting Russell Wilson in the Hall of Fame. So it's a fascinating candidacy. I don't think he's first ballot, but I think he certainly has an argument to get in it.
23: Yeah, you know what? I was just—I don't know why this one stuck with me. 2015, a regular season, and that was where the one where at the bye week, Russ went and he went on like this vacation that
0: looked like Mexico,
23: looked like a cover of a romance novel, riding horses on the beach and stuff like that. And he came back, and he just bawled out. I mean, I think the bye week. Let's see. It was like, I think he had one bad game, but then, you know, he went 83%, 70%, 78%, 72%, 70% completion percentage. And in that period of time, he threw like 22 touchdowns and did not throw a pick.
0: Yeah.
23: So, yeah, he had these streaks where it was like, and I remember Doug Baldwin was the recipient of a lot of those passes that he threw during that time. But, yeah, I mean, I remember thinking, oh, Russ is getting, you know, too big for his britches. And then, you know, he came back and had that kind of season and finished it off in 2015. But then at the end of his career here, he did get too big for his britches.
0: Yeah. Just
23: because he wanted more control. He wanted to throw the ball more. We had Pete talking about, you know, we got to shut him down because he's throwing too many interceptions. I think he threw like 4 interceptions in a 3-game span or something like that. Maybe it was 5. And then, you know, that's when Pete kind of shut it down and Russ didn't like that. So, yeah, I mean, that it was kind of a, kind of a bittersweet thing. And you look at it now, and I think that a lot of the opinions of people, and we'll check the textures maybe, but you know, just you when you look back on it and all the, you know, the wounds kind of heal and you forget about that part of it, you think about, you know, all the good things that he did. And,
0: yeah,
23: you know, he was just a fantastic scrambling quarterback. I mean, didn't he lead the team in yardage, or he was second on the team in rush yardage one year?
0: He led the team one year.
23: The year with Mike Davis.
0: Mike Davis was the leading running back, and he had just over 250 yards or something. It was dreadful.
23: Russ had like 550 or something. Yeah. So, yeah, I mean, I think, yeah, there's kind of two stories with Russell Wilson, but he was such a great underdog. And I remember, you know, one of the things when he first got here, we were raving about him in 13 and 14, and nobody was giving him any credit. And then all of a sudden, all the, you know, national media started to jump on board and everything. So, but yeah, I mean, there was lots of a long period of time where he was ignored.
0: Yeah,
23: by you know, most of the national media.
0: Yeah, he was just a guy like somebody's. Where did it go? I was looking at some of these texts. Lies about his height, even in retirement.
23: I hope he doesn't get too chunky.
0: Yeah.
23: That's what happens to us, Russ. Remember, we were always like, yeah, he looks kind of thick.
0: He's always stout, you know.
23: Yeah.
0: Should he have said, took a chance on a 5'10 and 5'8 kid? Come on. Round up to 5'11. I don't fault him for that.
23: Well, he wants to make himself look shorter. So
0: yeah. You're getting kind of a mix. RW3 Hall of Fame, yes. Yes, it shouldn't be a debate. His personality shouldn't be a factor. Yeah, I mean, he's not a criminal. He's not a guy. Look, you got some bad guys in these Hall of Fames out there.
23: Yeah,
0: some legitimately bad people, but they were great players, and you know, it is what it is. You're talking about who he is on the field. Let's see. His voice is so cringy. Okay, why did you make me listen to that? Sounds so dumb. Not to me. So it's just I still continue to marvel at the flip on him, because for years. Years you could not critique him. You were not allowed to ever say anything negative about Russ, because that's what it turned into. Why do you hate him? That's why we always joke about that. Why do you hate him? Sounds like you hate him. You know, just if you said, hey, that's a bad, he can't make that throw. That's he's got to be better than that. Oh, you're always picking on Russ. You know, it's like, geez, you can't say it. Seattle's a little angel. They used to always call him that because you couldn't, he was perfect and you weren't allowed to be critical ever. And now it's completely flipped to where, with a lot of people, you're not allowed to say anything positive. Yeah. Oh, well, that stats that there because of this, that, everything but him. He's not somehow him playing with a great defense, they were responsible for all the touchdowns he threw.
23: I mean, yeah. Well, I mean, look, you know, and that's one of the things that happens, you know, in Super Bowl 48, you know, it was like, oh, okay, he had the Legion of Boom defense and he had Marshawn Lynch. Running the ball behind him. So he didn't have to throw a lot. And, you know, that was, I'm just trying to look at the numbers that he had. Super Bowl 48, he went 18 for 25, 206 passing yards, 2 touchdowns, 0 interceptions. And that right there, I'll bet you if you averaged out like all of the games that he won would have like that.
0: Yeah.
23: 18 for 25. And that's all you needed. You know, like Sam Darnold didn't have big, huge, explosive numbers in the Super Bowl because we didn't need it.
0: Yeah.
23: We had this great defense, and we had a good running game. And Ken Walker was, you know, averaging 100 yards a game. So
0: and he made the plays he needed to make.
23: Yeah.
0: He was running the offense out there.
23: Yep. So, yeah, I mean, I think – but look, I guess I don't fault the people who are bitter about the way he left, because I do think that was, you know, that was pretty bad. And, you know, the way I portrayed it, very simple, of course. He got too big for his britches.
0: Mm-hmm.
23: He just did. And so, you know, he's kind of a guy that I feel like you don't really know who he is. Like, he doesn't really know who he is. And, you know, the way he voices that over and then some of the things that he says and did and everything, he was kind of all over the place. But I was like, it's pretty harmless. Right. Yeah. I mean, it's not like
0: it was awkward. It was.
23: Yeah. It's not like
0: cringy at times.
23: Yeah. But it's not like he was a bad guy.
0: Yeah.
23: And he wasn't selfish or anything like that. And there's been some quarterbacks here that I haven't liked.
0: Yeah.
23: And so, he's always a nice guy and everything. But, I think once that fades, that, yeah, you've got a guy who's going to be in the Hall of Fame.
0: Should he be in the Ring of Honor?
23: Yeah.
0: He's again, the greatest quarterback in the history of this organization as we sit right now.
23: Mm-hmm. Yeah. I mean, look, if he makes the Hall of Fame, yes, you should probably be in the Ring of Honor.
0: I mean, Dave Craig's in it. He's not in the Hall of Fame.
23: Yeah. And you could make an argument for Dave, by the way, that, you know, if you look at his career and, you know, I've looked at his numbers before and said, yeah, you could make the case. And especially where he came from, Melton College.
0: That doesn't exist anymore.
23: Yeah. There's like a Chuck E. Cheese there now.
0: Probably getting the same level of education there. I kid. I'm sure Milton was a great institution.
23: Oh, I'm sure it was. It taught Dave how to hunt and fish. I know that. That's all he's doing right now. But yeah, I mean, I get some of the people that, you know, hang on to that last part of it. And, you know, and some people that are still in this organization that have a hard time letting go of it just because of the, I don't know, the magnitude of, you know, going in there and saying, I want out.
0: Yeah.
23: Or I want changes. And if that doesn't happen, then I want out. So, yeah, that's that part of it, I think, is probably going to linger for a little while. But, when you look at his numbers.
0: Yeah, and where he ranks in all those categories, it's hard to argue against it. But I get the personal feelings, and it's hard to remove that, especially when you're a fan that watched every moment, lived and died with every moment, and the way that it ended was not good. So, yeah. Totally get that. But if you're just going to say, who was he on the field? What did he accomplish in that career? And how does it stack up against other Hall of Famers? Mm-hmm. His numbers tell me he's a Hall of Famer. Now, first ballot, second, I have no idea how that's going to go. But it will be interesting to see. Meanwhile, we'll get his insight on the Seahawks draft class and the impact of the Myles Garrett trade from NFL Network's Lance Zierlein. He's going to join us next with Wyman and Bob at Seattle Sports on 710.
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15: We continue live from the Virginia Mason Athletic Center. It's Wyman and Bob, Seattle Sports on 710. We get a chance to speak to somebody who you catch on NFL Network, does a great job as an analyst and a draft analyst. He's with us now. Lance Zierlein is here. How are you, sir?
16: I'm doing well. How are you guys doing?
15: Doing good. Hey, before we get into everything going on with the Seahawks and your take on their draft and everything, we were just having a conversation about Russell Wilson. Obviously, he spent the bulk of his career here in Seattle, won a Super Bowl, went to another one. He's retiring, and the question is he a Hall of Famer? When you look at his numbers, I went through a bunch of categories, and he's all-time. He's top 10 in a lot of categories, top 15 and even more. To me, his numbers say he is, but I'm curious your perspective. What do you think?
16: I think he's a no-doubt Hall of Famer, and I felt like he was, during his time, maybe not the last year in Seattle, but before that, and especially after Lynch was gone, I mean, I thought Russell was chronically underrated. His ability to create explosive plays with his feet through the air, to extend drives on critical third downs, his touchdown interception ratio was incredible at one point over an extended period of time. So yeah, I think Russell Wilson, and it's a wide ranging discussion you can have about personality or whatever. I just think there's something there that forces people to take a more biased view on him that doesn't really benefit him. And I think if you're objective and you operate without any bias, there was just no question that he deserved to be in the conversation for, you know, one of the five best quarterbacks during his time. I thought he just had an extended run where he could make positive plays for his team and win games for his team when everything wasn't going smoothly around him. So yeah, I think he's definitely a Hall of Famer.
14: Yeah, I asked a Hall of Famer, and I was doing this anonymously, and he said, yeah, 8 to 10 years, maybe. So I mean, you know, it doesn't have to be first ballot Hall of Fame, right? But you know,
16: right.
14: He has the numbers there, so it seems.
16: He's more of a Hall of Famer than Eli Manning. I mean, without question, he's more of a Hall of Famer. I understand Manning won one more Super Bowl, but when you just compare the way those guys played football for their teams, it's not even a question. Russell was a much more consistent, much more productive quarterback.
14: Hey, Lance, everybody's getting cranky up here because people are crowning the L.A. Rams for being the best team in the NFL. And we're the reigning champions, of course, here. But just, you know, what was your reaction on they definitely bolstered their defense this offseason.
16: Yeah, I think it's going to turn into a bigger nightmare when Aaron Donald comes back, which I do think is going to happen.
14: Really?
16: And I got a funny feeling Aaron Donald can still play football. Yeah. So I thought it was a great move for the Rams. The Rams basically said, look, we got a 2-year window with, they've got 1 year with Adams at wide receiver, and then he'll move on, or they can maybe try to extend him for another couple of years if he'll take a 2-year deal. So Matt Stafford, I would say, will play at least 2 more years. And so what they're doing basically is trying to give themselves the best possible chance to compete with and defeat Seattle. And to do that, I think one of the things they decided they needed to do was take a very fierce defense and add a little better sack element to it and a little more dominant sack element. So I thought it was a good trade for both teams. I understood the trade on both sides. And yeah, I can understand why the Rams are considered, you know, the favorite to win it all. I would just obviously caution against the fact that, you know, for one, there's going to be a belief that maybe Sam Darnold did it once. That should have proved it to people. I think Sam's going to have to prove it again. I think Sam almost has to play at a high level for a third year in a row for people to really buy in and give him the credit that he deserves. And it is what it is. And I think Mike McDonald and Schneider and the entire team, I think this is a great opportunity to use this as a chip on their shoulder and to have something. You know, there's not going to be the same level of complacency because nobody thinks you're the best team in your own division. So I think this could function, for at least from a motivational standpoint, as a big positive for the Hawks.
14: Yeah.
16: But there's no doubt the Rams got better with Myles Garrett. It's just, you know, you can't say that, but leading into the draft conversation that we're going to have, I actually think Jadarian Price has a chance to really make the Seahawks worry less about the loss of Kenneth Walker, because I think very highly of Price.
17: Yeah, well, you just touched on what I wanted to ask you about, and that is, I don't know how closely you were following the Seahawks going into the draft, but just looking at whatever holes you thought they had, whatever needs you thought they had, how do you feel they did in addressing those?
16: Well, I follow every team closely, so I thought they did a nice job. They needed safety. They got Bud Clark in the second. I was of the mind, I continue to put Jadarian Price at that 32nd pick no matter what, because it was just such a massive need. And when you looked at the draft itself, Seattle didn't, you know, you guys didn't add a running back from free agency. It was a pretty good free agency class. You didn't add a free agent running back. You have an injury to a running back who's got to make it back from that injury. And this was a draft that had two starting running backs and the rest of them fall off. So to me, you almost had to draft Jadarian Price based on the situation. And you want somebody who can give you the continuity to try to win another championship or continue competing for a championship over the next 2 to 3 years for sure in that window. So Price made sense there. The safety, so when you look at Earl Thomas back in the day, Earl was a little different type of player. I mean, he was a very special Hall of Fame caliber player. But that ball hawking sensitivities, the instincts, 15 interceptions, and I think it was 25 pass breakups for Bud Clark, if my memory serves. that is what you see on tape. He's extremely, not only instinctive, he understands how to go get the football. He has the ball skills to take the football away. So, you know, needing that player in the middle who could create some chaos, that's definitely Bud Clark. My concern is some of his injury stuff in the background, 21, 22, 25. He's a little slightly built. He's not afraid to come up and tackle a little bit. So that's, you know, a lot of times a little bit of a concern when you weigh a little bit less as a safety. So I think, you know, durability is going to be my concern there. But from a football standpoint, I love Bud Clark. And then, you know, corner, obviously you needed another corner for Reek Wollen being gone. Long-armed, Neil, who has the height, weight, speed. My concern with him, I say height, weight, speed. I don't think the play speed always shows up. I know the time speed, he was a 4.49 40. I don't always think that shows up when it comes time to recover because he's a little bit clunky with his hips to transition, so it takes him a little longer to really hit that accelerator when he's got to catch up. But now, when it comes to being physical, when it comes to playing typical Hawk football at the cornerback position, he's it. He is a physical run defender. He can get off blocks. He can really run through pass-catching wide receivers at the catch point. And then when he's tight to the coverage, I call him a weighted blanket because he really makes it miserable. His size and length and physicality makes it miserable for wide receivers when he's in phase. So depending on how Seattle uses him, I think he could be a really good addition in the third round. I wouldn't really want him playing a lot of off man where he's got to, you know, flip the hips and transition and be slick with his feet. That's not really his brand of football. So schematically, I have faith that the head coach is going to put him in the right spot. Besides that, you know, Bo Stevens, I know guard. I know the interior offensive line was another spot that I was interested to see where Seattle would pull the trigger because I thought they would. Bo Stevens, I'll just tell you this. He had better tape than Jennings Dunker, who got a lot of, you know, publicity because he's that big, looks like a wildling from Game of Thrones from Iowa, the big red mullet. You know, he has a big red mullet, and it looks so luxurious flying around when he's running his 40-yard dash, and they played Freebird underneath it in a viral video I saw. But I also watched game tape, and the game tape said Bo Stevens was actually the more technically sound and the more consistent guard of the two. He was a tackle at Iowa. He'll play guard Jennings Dunker in the NFL. But Bo Stevens, man, Bo had really good tape. I was really impressed with him. They won the Joe Moore Award, which is the nation's best offensive line for college football, and I'm on the selection committee there. And watching that Iowa tape, he caught my eye right off the bat because he was so consistent with his footwork, so consistent with his hand placement, just really technically sound. I think in day three, getting a guard like that is a really great value for Seattle at a position of need.
14: Well, Lance, you know, you nailed Bud Clark because that's all we've seen out here. He's a ball hawk, and that's out at OTAs. He has definitely been around. Hey, just real quick, Lance, the way the NFL scheduled, you know, the Seahawks, pitting the Seahawks against the Rams in the last three games. So that they have Los Angeles, the Rams at home, then they're at Carolina, then at Los Angeles. I thought that was pretty clever, and that's going to build a lot of drama for the end of this next season.
16: Well, I think they saw what happened last year, and it really created, you know, it just created, you're talking about, did it come out that way again this year?
14: Well, last year it was what, week 11, and then they played him in, you know, what was the next game?
17: If only there were a way to find out.
14: Yeah, it was like within three or four games, I think. But so this year, you know, they're going to Philly. This will be a tough stretch. They go to Philly. They got the Rams at home, at Carolina, at the Rams. So, yeah.
16: So I think last year what happened, that caught all of our – that really was enthralling for every football fan in every city. Watching the battle going on between Seattle – and the Rams was tremendous football. And it just looks like the NFL would love to – I think they feel comfortable and confident that these two teams, even before obviously the Myles Garrett deal, feel comfortable that these two teams will be major factors late in the season. You have the great drama coming off of last year. And my guess is they're just banking on, you know, that being must-watch football in December. And I would say – provided injuries don't strike either team, it's going to be – I don't love it for those – I'm sure – both of those teams would rather not have that type of heavyweight fight, you know, two times in three. Yeah. In three games, but the NFL doesn't really care what you like. They care what the viewers like. So too many teams. We'll fly you to Australia anytime we want.
17: Yeah, right. Yeah, you nailed that. They really care what you think. Lance Zierlein, NFL Network analyst and draft analyst, has been our guest here with Wyman and Bob. Lance, great stuff. We really appreciate the time, and hopefully we get a chance to talk again.
16: You got it. Thanks, guys.
17: There you go. Lance Zierlein, everybody. If you missed any part of that, didn't catch the whole conversation, you can find it on the podcast page after the show at seattlesports.com. Meanwhile, one area of the Mariners will be in the spotlight over these next 10 games. We'll tell you what that is coming up next with Wyman and Bob, live from the Virginia Mason Athletic Center at Seattle Sports on 710.
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5: Our thanks to Lance Zierlein of NFL Network, their analyst there, draft analyst. Good stuff from him. If you guys missed that, definitely recommend checking out that conversation after the show at seattlesports.com.
6: He knew everything about the Seahawks.
5: Yeah.
6: The draft. I mean, the guy does a great job.
5: Yeah, he was good.
6: We liked that. We enjoyed that where he's like, the NFL doesn't care what you think.
5: He's right.
6: They're going to do whatever the hell they want.
5: He's right.
6: And fly to Australia.
5: Yeah. Hey, we want you to fly to Australia in week one, guys. We don't care. This is what we want. No, he was very good. And he also, we asked him about Russell Wilson's Hall of Fame candidacy, and he was a no-doubter.
6: No doubt.
5: Oh, yeah, he is 100%. So check it out. See what you think. Meanwhile, Mariners with the day off today. They begin their road series with the Tigers tomorrow. You'll catch it all right here, Seattle Sports on 710. But I'm wondering, you know, when you go six-man, which is what they're doing now, six-man rotation, you got one less bullpen arm to work with.
6: Okay.
5: You only allowed 13 pitchers on the roster. So, wondering, does that put a little more pressure? Maybe it does, maybe it doesn't. I'm just curious on the starters to go, all right, we're a little shorthanded in the bullpen. I got to get us into the six. Mm-hmm. I'm sure they all have that same goal in mind. They all want to throw a complete game, right? That's always the goal. So, the goal doesn't change. But I just wonder if even in the back of their mind, there's a thought like, all right, you know, I need to do my part because we don't have our full arsenal, if you will, in the bullpen.
6: Yeah, we talked about that yesterday a little bit after the game, and I just am a firm believer that this is it's a room full of dudes that, you know, get along. They want to do whatever is best for the team, and they want to help the team win. And I don't think anybody is going to have anything that, you know, is going to get in the way of that. So, yeah, I mean, I think, you know, and you've gotten a little bit of rest because of the piggyback for your, you know, your bullpen
5: right
6: now. So, you know, hopefully that kind of times it out. And I'm sure that they have a plan. And that's the thing, I think, throughout this whole thing, it kind of felt like it was like, okay, let's just throw this together. And I think for fans, you know, you're like, what? All of a sudden there's this piggyback thing. And why don't we go six man or this and that? They've been looking at that for a long time.
5: Yeah.
6: And they know what the plan is and where it's going to end up. So, but again, I think one of the biggest worries from people texting in and kind of things we've talked about is that, is this person going to get rankled because, you know, he has to be the piggyback guy or he has to be the guy who's given the ride or whatever.
5: Right.
6: So,
5: and what is it? What is
6: carrier or rider?
5: Is that who said that? Divish?
6: Divish, I believe.
5: Still don't get it.
6: Rider or carrier? What don't you get? One guy gets a ride. The other guy is
5: carrying the rider. So
6: yeah,
5: which one is first?
6: He's got the guy on his back.
5: But which one, the guy that opens the game, is he the rider or the carrier?
6: I think he's the carrier.
5: Okay.
6: Now I'm confused, Bob. Now you got me.
5: I wasn't there when he said it, so I don't really get it. But yeah, it, well, and to that end, I, you know, we touched on this yesterday, and, you know, often after games, people don't tune in.

0: like they normally do. Mm-hmm. But we hit on this in talking about, look, Kirby's had four games in a row where he's not been great.
1: Not been good.
0: He did have one quality start, but six innings, three runs. He just doesn't look like George. He can be dominant. We've all seen it. We've experienced it. Four games combined, his last four. 21 innings. He's given up 17 earned runs. Mm. 17 in those 21 innings.
1: Yeah.
0: He's just not been getting deep. He's given up runs. And Logan, you know, he had two really good starts, 11-plus innings, no runs given up, and then his last start came back a bit. He doesn't get deep. We saw the first batter of the game go 11 pitches with him, and then that same guy hit two home runs off him. But, you know, these are guys that are not getting deep. So if they're committed to the piggyback, and a lot of that will be determined by what we see in this 10-game stretch here, because Castillo and Miller are going to get two starts each. So we'll see how everybody looks during this time. But if they're committed to continuing with it after this, they're going six-man rotation now. Mm-hmm. Let's say everybody pitches well. They come back and they say, we're going back to the piggyback. I would advocate for it to be either Kirby or Logan to be the guy that you're pairing up with Castillo.
2: Yeah, same. And I think Bryce Miller has earned his way into being a starter, and I think he could actually push Emerson Hancock right now, and who is clearly the ace, right?
0: Him and Wu.
2: Well, you know, Wu. I mean, Wu did have that one blow-up, two back-to-back games.
0: Back-to-back games. He's had three bad games this year.
2: Yeah, and that back-to-back seven and then six earned runs. So, and then he had one a couple weeks ago in Kansas City where he gave up four. But
0: his last one was spectacular.
2: Yeah. So, I mean, I think Bryce Miller has really earned his way to be, you know, not be one of the piggybackers. But, yeah, I agree. I think that, you know, if it's going to be, you know, you still have Castillo as the writer.
0: Yeah, he would be the guy, and that's the other part of this. If he goes out there, and let's say he's going to get his couple starts, if he goes out there and gets lit up, all right, are we still accommodating him with this whole piggyback thing, or do we go, look, you know, this is our best avenue is to put this guy in the bullpen? You know, to me, that's what I'm looking at, because I feel like all of this shuffling is for two reasons. A, Hancock is decidedly better than anybody thought he was going to be, because I think they thought, oh, Miller's hurt. Hancock will occupy that spot. Hopefully he can keep us in games. And when Miller comes back, Hancock goes to the bullpen or he gets sent down, whatever. He's so good that we're now forced into the situation where, yeah, but we got this veteran who we're paying more money to than anybody on the roster who's not been that good. Mm-hmm. He's been good in these piggyback situations, but what we're doing is sort of upsetting the apple cart. We're adjusting everybody else. Everybody else is going six man, or they're going to do the piggyback thing with Bryce Miller now because we're trying to accommodate Luis Castillo.
2: Right.
0: So
2: yeah, and that's what makes this so interesting. First of all, you know, I can't wait for this weekend series with Detroit, because, you know, first you got Wu going, but then Miller. I would love to see him come out and deal, have a quality start, everything, because that's just kind of what it looks like. But on Sunday, it's going to be very interesting. Castillo.
0: Yeah.
2: Castillo getting into the six-man rotation. What does he do? I mean, it would be a beautiful thing if he muddies the water, right? He all of a sudden comes out with a quality start and giving up one earned run or whatever.
0: I'm rooting for it.
2: Yeah. And then all of a sudden, you know, everybody's going to, oh, my God, what are we going to do? Well, we're winning games here. And, you know, we're getting great performances from six guys. Meanwhile, you have two of the top prospects in Major League Baseball that are sort of waiting in the wings, you know, with Kade Anderson and Ryan Sloan. So, yeah, it's just worked out famously for them. And through all the drama and everything about the piggyback thing, it's worked out great.
0: All right, well, we'll see what this guy thinks about that and other things. Get his take on the Derek Hall extension, the Miles Garrett trade.
2: He's going to tell us a lot of things. A lot of things from Paul Moyer.
0: Paul Moyer's got thoughts. He's going to express them with us next. It's Wyman and Bob, Seattle Sports on 710.
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0: Well, the Packers have been active locking up their wide receivers. First, it was Jaden Reed, and now Christian Watson. Within a matter of weeks, the Packers have extended their top two receivers to long-term contracts. Watson today agreed to a four-year, $110.5 million contract extension that included a $31 million signing bonus, according to ESPN. This came after Reed signed a three-year, $50.25 million extension back on April 24th. Meanwhile, the Mariners with a day off today. They begin their series in Detroit tomorrow. You'll catch every bit of that right here, Seattle Sports on 710. Taking a look at some of the games that are finals today. Phillies took out the Padres 6-4. It was the Red Sox falling to the Orioles in Boston 8-2. Yankees double up the Guardians 2-1 in New York. And the Brewers fall at home to the Giants 12-9.
26: 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When it's game time, it's Miller time.
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0: This is the moment many wait for.
1: The most entertaining.
0: Man of wisdom. Man of experience, Dave.
1: The most informative.
0: To bring light to a dark subject. To bring positivity to a negative world.
1: The incredible Paul Moyer.
28: Moyer out.
0: He's a man of experience, Dave.
2: I understand that.
0: He's with us each and every week. We look forward to it. Bringing in our buddy to talk everything from Seahawks to Mariners to who knows what's going to come out with Paul Moyer, everybody. How are you, man?
28: Doing well. Thanks for having me on. And, yeah, it's been good. You know, since I went after the Mariners last week for not doing everything they can to win. And well, they run seven games off, you know. So
0: yeah,
28: it works sometimes. Sometimes you got to challenge them.
0: Yeah.
2: What are you going to do this time, I wonder?
0: Yeah. Who are you going to go after to get their performance to take a tick up?
28: I'm going after you two.
2: Hold on a minute. I think we're having technical difficulties. Paul, are you there? Are you there?
0: That's awesome. Hey, what is your, Dave and I were just sitting here contemplating what happens. You know, look, there's a lot of baseball to be played in this stretch coming up. 10 games on the road. They're going to six-man rotation. You know, for those of us like me, I was not in favor of the piggyback situation, but it's worked. When you look at the numbers in those three outings, it's worked for both pitchers, and now they go six-man. What happens if everybody pitches well? Do you stick with a six-man? What if Luis goes out there and gets lit up? Do you go back to the piggyback? Do you put him in the bullpen? What if Kirby continues to struggle and Logan can't get deep into the game? Do you start piggybacking with those guys? What do you think?
28: Sounds like what we were talking about a little bit last week is as good as our pitching is, and it is amazing. I mean, we got six legit starters, probably eight, you know, if you want to bring up Sloan and Anderson. Haven't been that consistent, though. You know, I mean, I think George Kirby, obviously it's really been the last four games where his ERA is now above four. The crazy one to me, his whip is at 1.28. He's always been right around one. He's got to change something mechanically, or he's tipping pitches. Who knows what that may be. Logan Gilbert, you know, the day before, you know, he can't get to the sixth inning. He pitches well, but he's just too many pitches. So I'm curious on the six man rotation. I think it's the right time for it because this is really about the last day off for a while. And this competition, we talked about it. George Kirby, for the first time, you got to get it going. You know, Logan Gilbert, if we're going to do this six man rotation, we got to get you to the seventh inning. Can't have five if all of a sudden all the starters are going five innings and we got one less, you know, guy in the bullpen, I mean, that will tax them very quickly. And this experiment will end. But I'm okay with it for a week or two. And I think that they have said is, this is fluid. We're going to let these guys all compete, and whoever is pitching the best as we get, you know, towards July, that's, I think, is when this pitching staff gets established. But I also think they're probably, and again, a lot of guessing here, right? A lot of assuming. And Dave, you know, when you assume, it makes a you know what out of you and me. But my point on it is, I think they're looking at, does this have our pitchers stay healthier? You know, can we get through where so many of these, you know, high velocity pitchers now are being injured? Do they actually create something that changes Major League Baseball a little bit? And I brought this up before. You go back, you know, 20 years ago, maybe farther than that, it was 4-man rotations. You know, guys were all pitching 200 plus innings. The complete games were happening all the time, and that changed. And I'm sure it changed because of the velocity and how they're pushing these pitchers. But you know, now you go to five, and all of a sudden we've seen this massive increase in speed, and it's massive. It's not, you know, 90 miles an hour was acceptable not that long ago. We had Marco Gonzalez. Till we were like, okay, you know, he's around 90, 91, 89. You can get away with that. You can't get away with that at all anymore.
0: Yeah. I mean, Jamie Moyer.
28: Moyer. But it's, you know, Randy Johnson was as fast as, you know, any pitcher, and he's what, throwing 97. Occasionally he would get up above that. But the reason I'm bringing that up is if you don't throw 95, 96, 97, I mean, that increase is. But they're all across the board. There's so many of these guys who can do it. Maybe that is the way you do this. You go to a 6-man rotation, you get longer rest in between, and you know, they're the ones that that change this game a little bit.
0: By the way, I like that he pointed to you specifically, Dave, and he talked about what happens when you assault.
2: Well, what I always used to do is I would say it makes an ass out of you and who else?
28: Yeah. Me.
2: That's how you do that. And then they go, me, and yeah. Then you get them with the double. Double whammy.
0: Yep.
2: Yeah, I think that was Chuck Knox. Is that right?
28: It was. I didn't know if I could say that on air, so, you know, you thank you for letting the listener know what we were talking about.
2: Yeah, okay. Paul, how other than playing center field, how do we get Victor Robles out out on a little bit more? I mean, I just would love to see him as a regular in one regard or the other. I don't know, you know, and maybe there's things I'm missing or whatever. And I know you had brought that up, but is that one of the things that
28: I don't get it. Yeah. I don't get it. I guess I kind of get it. And the reason why I say that is we've obviously faced a lot of righties, and you know, we've got, you know, Canzone and Rayleigh, who, you know, they've done well. I mean, you can't complain about that. But there was a game, was it two games ago, where there was a lefty starting and Rayleigh was playing, I believe, right field, and Robles was still sitting on the bench. I don't get it. The man's hitting 308. He's one of the best outfielders, at least, again, my opinion is you go watch him. Just go watch him at a game and just watch him and watch how he gets a jump on the ball and the angles he takes and the speed he has. I'm like, it's a difference maker. And when you're relying on defense and pitching to win, I really don't understand why he's not playing. I think the one thing is you got to give it to him. I mean, he seems like he still has a great attitude. I mean, he's not playing. Part of me is thinking, is he still hurt? But doesn't seem that to be the issue. He's just not getting the time when there's righties throwing at him.
0: Yeah, and I would, when lefties come in, all of a sudden, Ref Snyder's their guy, and I know why that's why they brought him in here, but he has just not worked. Just has not worked. So if you're going to bring a right-handed bat off the bench, I'd rather Robles be the guy ahead of Ref Snyder, certainly at this point. But just looking at this team and what they did in that stretch, I mean, you won eight in a row. Yeah, it stinks. You lost that last game. But, man, to win eight in a row, did that change your opinion of this team at all, Paul, that, you know, hey, they're better than I thought, or no, this is what I expected them to be the whole time? How did that shape your view of this team?
28: Well, I mean, I've expected them to win the West and compete for the number one seed in, you know, the American League. I mean, I think we all believe that we're a better team that started last year, you know, this year, and our pitching as deep as it is, and some of the things they've done in the bullpen on top of that, we're getting healthy. I mean, there's no reason for us to think that this team wouldn't, you know, be the West winner. I felt comfortable that when we beat Atlanta, I said, okay, Atlanta's is really good. I think we took two or three. Yeah. I just know we can compete with anybody. We just were having some issues that were rare, and that, you know, our defense wasn't good. We weren't playing good fundamental baseball. We were making some really crazy decisions with our manager. You know, this whole, again, piggyback stacking thing is, you know, new. So I keep saying it's just uncomfortable. It's uncomfortable for the players. It's uncomfortable for the fans. But we've all been around sports enough to know when you hit rock bottom, and I've talked about this, but you've got to get to a point where everybody says, okay, there's only one way to go now, and that's this way. We're all on the same page. We may not always agree on the decisions that the management and Dan Wilson make, but you know what? We've got to buy into it and go for it. And I think that's what happened over these last few games. It's just that, okay, we're going to do this pitching thing. We're going to stay with this, you know, analytics righty-lefty matchup, and these are my roles. So at least they all know it. I think, you know, this team actually does like each other. I think J.P. Crawford coming out saying, hey, if I have to, I'll play third base. I think they did all the right things. And I think what's going to help also is just, you know, having Cal Raleigh back in the dugout. You know, even if it was just watching, I think, you know, they've missed his leadership, even though his bat hasn't been helpful this year. You know, he's still the guy that everybody looks to. So, yes, I feel good about it because they beat the A's, who are still a good team and still winning. They took two or three from the Cubs. You know, obviously, you know, the Met one was nice, even though not a great team. But you had Arizona, who is a good team. You know, and they were hot, even though I know they only beat Colorado and San Francisco. They were still hot. And I thought the way we did it, we dominated. We looked like, okay, we're one of the top three teams in baseball right now.
2: Hey, Wendy from the 425 said, is it okay to assume if you're already an ass?
28: Well, Dave, you would have to answer that because you like to say that word.
2: Okay. Yes. Yeah. You won't participate. Hey, Paul, the other day I have a new favorite Mariner. Mike Varell had written this back in February that Colt Emerson was kicked out of a football game in high school for targeting. And I asked him about it before. Yes, exactly. That was the response I had. And, you know, I asked him about it before the interview, and he's like, yeah, that was just a load of crap. And I'm like, oh, man, I love this guy. Gotta love this guy.
0: Can you believe he jumped over Cal to be number one?
2: Yeah, he's Dave's now my favorite Mariner. But, yeah, I mean, he had so many. It's hard to believe, number one, Paul, that he's 20 years old. And then, you know, just the maturity and how he understands the game. He was saying things like, you know, the guys allow me to be myself and they are being their selves. And, you know, he talked about how in football you can white knuckle, you know, kind of try harder, but in baseball you just can't do that. I mean, just all kinds of wise things, but just pretty amazing and kind of cool that it's all been about pitching, like, you know, the last few years of developing these guys. And now you got some, and maybe Laz Montez is, you know, the next one that, you know, develops into a starter. Yeah.
0: So, I hope so.
2: But, you know, you got Cole Young and Colt Emerson, man. I mean, it's just, I think we kind of take it for granted, you know, that the Mariners, you know, we always talk about the developing the pitching, but man, we got a couple of, position groups there that, have been fantastic.
28: Well, we haven't had what I call just, they look the part. They look like athletes that can play multiple sports at shortstop. And again, J.P. Crawford, love the guy to death. We, you know, but a different kind of athlete with Colt Emerson. And I don't know if it completely works. If he comes out and he's batting 110 and makes a couple errors, and I think they immediately go, you know, you're still too young. But he's played some of the most unbelievable defense. He makes things look so easy. The line shot the other day that he kind of did on his knees at third base, that reaction time, because I think it was 108 or 109 off the bat, the exit velocity. He made that look so easy, and then he throws just a cannon, I think, from his knees. But he's got an 882 OPS right now. It's the highest on the team. You know, so, Dave, we've been around it, man. I don't care if you're 20 or 30. Can you help us win? And I think they're looking at this guy. Yeah, he's a superstar. You know, he's going to be one of those. And again, I think Young and him, oh my goodness, we're going to be blessed for a long time. You know, it's a shortstop and second baseman.
0: Hey, Paul, before we get into some of what's going on out here, OTAs and the Derek Hall extension, all that, I want to get your take on Russell Wilson, who has officially called it a career. He's now going to be an analyst for CBS. And the question is he a Hall of Famer? And, you know, I went up and looked up a bunch of numbers on him last night where he ranks all time, and his numbers tell me he's a Hall of Famer. But I'm curious, just from your perspective, what do you think?
28: Yeah, I think it's going to be close. I don't think he is. And the reason why I say I don't think he is, it's hard to take the numbers now because, you know, you put him against John Elway and some of the guys in the past. One, they just didn't throw that much, you know, as much as these guys do. The way that the game has changed offensively, number of touchdown passes. You know, I mean, Steve Largent was the first guy ever to catch 100 touchdowns. And, you know, pretty soon he's going to be so far down the totem pole, you're going to go, he's in the Hall of Fame? You know, so it's just hard to match those type of statistics. I look at it, he won a Super Bowl and he lost one. And there's a few guys that have just won one Super Bowl that aren't Hall of Fame guys. I don't think I look at him as a Hall of Fame quarterback, as one of the very best who's ever played the game. I thought he had a nice stretch of, you know, 8 years. The time he goes to Denver, it's really all with the Seahawks, right?
0: Mm-hmm.
28: You know, so from that time that he was with the Seahawks, and if he had retired at that moment, was that Hall of Fame worthy? I think it's close. I like Russell. He did so much. I think he would have been a Hall of Fame or if he had stuck with the Seahawks a little longer. I just don't know if he gets those votes in 5 years. He might, but and I would love to see it. It may be cool for the Seahawks organization. I just think it's going to be tough. I'm curious to see how he does as an analyst. I think he's going to be in studio, right?
0: I think so. About? We were talking about that. I'm pretty sure he's a studio analyst.
2: Yeah.
0: I don't think he's a game day, you know, in the booth. But I don't know. We'll find out. Just by the way, John Elway had almost 1,000 more pass attempts than Russell Wilson.
28: How long did he? But a long time. I mean, he played 20. You know, probably played
0: 83 to 98.
28: Man, so that's 16 years.
0: Yeah, Russell went 2012 to 2025.
2: Yeah.
28: The difference is when John Elway went out, he won a Super Bowl and he won two Super Bowls and he was always considered considered the greatest quarterback during his time. No one thought Russell was one of the greatest quarterbacks during his time. Matter of fact, everybody said he's a system guy. You can't go off Pro Bowls. I mean, Shedeur Sanders made the Pro Bowl last year. So that's a joke now, right? Seriously.
0: That's not fair.
28: No, but my point is because half the guys don't even participate, they've got to find somebody who's willing to actually play in the thing. So it's just a different type of deal. It's just, you know, all pro, those type of things. That's, you know, that I think warrants a little bit more. I think it'll be fascinating. He's got the numbers. I never considered him one of the greatest of all time, but I think he was really good, you know, during his time here, and, you know, certainly he's going to get some votes for it.
2: You know what I think is really interesting and just an endorsement more of John Schneider than anything is that at the end of Russell's career, he was out there looking at Josh Allen, John Schneider, that is, and Patrick Mahomes.
0: Mm-hmm.
2: And also, you know, when he was traded away, John believed at that point that he had declining skills. And so, you know, I mean, I just, more than anything, I just think that's obviously an endorsement of John Schneider and, you know, what he's done and his eye and everything. But, Yeah, that was, and you know, his numbers and his play did decline after he left here in Seattle. It is really interesting though, because you know, you could say, well, you had that, you know, Legion of Boom defense, and then you know, he had Marshawn Lynch, who just could run through anybody. But I just remember at the time thinking, this guy is perfect for this system. I wouldn't want any other quarterback here. And, you know, now all of a sudden you're looking at those numbers. And you're right. I mean, like, you know, we always talk about, like, Bradshaw. What do you have, like a 57% completion percentage?
0: I think it was lower than that. I think it was 52.
2: It's just the game has changed so much that maybe you need to, you know, readjust those numbers.
28: Well, the quick game wasn't a part of it. I mean, you weren't throwing little dinks and dunks and, you know, completing 70% of your passes. It was seven-step drops back then, you know, five-step drops. You don't see a seven-step drop anymore. It's completely different. I think what really changed and what helped Russell was the read option. I mean, he used that the first 3 years. I mean, it was a weapon, and then it went away. And then all of a sudden he said, I want to live as a pocket passer. No, you don't. That's not your game. And he demanded it, that we're going to win by throwing the football. And then that's when you saw his years decline. And if he had stayed with Pete and said, hey, this is what's best for you and our team, I think his numbers would have been better. It'll be fascinating. You know, he's going to get some votes, and it'll certainly be talked a lot when he's finally eligible.
0: Paul, we're up against the clock, but real quick, just you like the extension for Derek Hall?
28: Yes, I think he's a complete player. I mean, he is a force against the run. He's just getting started as a pass rusher. We needed a young guy that we still got to keep around and solidify that. So, yep, happy for him, great guy. Again, couldn't be happier for the money he got. He's deserving of it.
0: Paul, we appreciate you. As always, great stuff, my friend. Have a great rest of your week, and we'll talk again next week.
28: I got to go to Bandon Dunes next week, so we're going to be off. But when I get back, we'll have some good conversations.
2: Hold on. I just got the chills again. I can't believe the Abandoned Boys are going back to Bandon Dunes.
28: Go look at the weather that week. Right now it's saying 74 and sunny. That never happened. So they want us there. This is beautiful.
0: You're bringing the weather. I love
2: you
0: it.
2: You got to give us text us some updates, like, you know, at the halfway point, okay?
28: Oh, so yeah. We will.
2: Okay.
0: Appreciate you, Paul.
2: Thanks, Paul.
28: All right, you guys. Be good. Thanks.
0: There you go. There's Paul Moyer, everybody, with us each and every week, except next week. He'll be at Bandon Dunes with the Abandoned Boys. And Dave's all a quiver. Oh. He's very excited about the potential of that trip. If you guys missed any part of that conversation, you'll be able to find it on the podcast page after the show. Meanwhile, we're going to dive into a little bit more of what stood out at OTAs, including the new guys, look how they look out on the field. That's coming up next with Wyman and Bob, live from the Virginia Mason Athletic Center, Seattle Sports on 710.
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2: 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And even broken and used jewelry is more valuable than you think. 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They walked out of there with a check that far exceeded their expectations. And Bellevue Rare Coins has now expanded to Linwood, Issaquah, and Tacoma. It's a local established business known for honesty and no-pressure evaluations that help you get the most for your valuables. And a lot of people don't realize how valuable some of these items can be, so it's really worth stopping by to find out. 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
13: Our thanks once again to Paul Moyer, who joined us in the previous segment. 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
14: I love that song right there. And you know what? Whenever Lefko is hosting, filling in for you, he talks over the, yeah, you got to wait for that.
13: Yeah.
14: You got to wait for that.
13: Lefko doesn't know how to let music breathe.
14: Yeah.
13: He's anxious to say words, right, Lefko?
14: He wanted to get it in.
15: I didn't know that was an official bylaw of the show. Okay. I'm sorry. I've been shirking my duties.
14: Mike, you'll never hear that differently ever.
15: Yeah, honestly, I don't think I pay attention to what songs are played, but now I need to.
13: Yeah, that's right. Just let the music move you, Lefko. It'll guide you. Just let it take over. Meanwhile, we're out here at the Virginia Mason Athletic Center. Obviously, OTA is happening out here with the Seahawks, and saw some really good stuff out there in terms of intensity, in terms of focus. We talked with Byron Murphy earlier in the show. If you guys missed that, definitely check that out after the show at seattlesports.com. No lacking intensity or drive towards another Super Bowl title. I don't think anybody's relaxed or like, we're good. We got our trophy. I got my contract. I'm all good. I think this is going to be a hungry bunch out there. Yeah. So I don't have any. If they lose, it's not going to be because, oh, they got fat and happy. They didn't take it seriously. Right. They got too big head. Whatever anybody's fearful of. Not with Mike McDonald here. I think if that guy exists on the roster, he's sitting or he's not on the roster.
14: Yeah. No, I mean, it was amazing watching him today. Like, he got a little raw about, a couple of mistakes that were out on the field. And again, like, when he starts talking, everybody gets quiet. And you can actually hear him if you're out there at practice. And he's like, we got to get freaking lined up over here and this and that. I mean, he is on these the players, and it's really interesting. The other thing I would say is, as intense as practices are, and maybe I'll be proved wrong during the dog days of camp and everything, I don't see this team getting in fights.
13: No, not yet.
14: It's
13: there's
14: really
13: not the heat and
14: it was
13: sick
14: pretty
13: of the guy across from you.
14: Yeah, right. Yeah, you're tired of looking at him. But yeah, I mean, I think a couple of years ago that there's one that broke out, and I don't know if there was one last year or not, but this team just seems too tight. They care about each other, and everybody is you got enough like regulators out there like Leonard Williams and Jaron Reed and Julian Love and the veterans that are going to calm everything down. And yeah, it's just kind of an interesting little, because they're playing aggressively.
13: Right.
14: They definitely are. And they're out there like
13: still no pads. No,
14: yeah,
13: there's no hitting.
14: There's no pads. But like I was saying earlier, and you called it, like I was like an old man out there. Oh, be careful. I don't think that's a good idea. They were hitting that big, like 300-pound sled.
13: Yeah.
14: And it was almost, falling back. Or
13: is that the one that you kind of buckled on that day we were taking pictures out there?
14: I purposely buckled. No. That one was the one out there that, I mean, that thing weighs like, it looks like it weighs like 300 pounds, and those guys just bat it
13: around.
14: That's
13: a bigger one.
14: It's like a cat with a ball of yarn. Just and yeah, that. So, but yeah, the intensity is there. But I just think this team is too tight to ever, get in, somebody swing a helmet at someone.
13: Well, I mean, you've talked about fights that happened when you were playing, and then but then you talked about how you guys would be in the locker room afterwards and
14: have a beer.
13: It's just done. Yeah. It was something that happened there in the heat of the moment, maybe the heat of the literal heat of the day.
14: Right.
13: That doesn't necessarily mean you're not a tight knit group, right?
14: Yeah. No, that's true. I mean, and it does show some kind of intensity, but I'm sure there will be fights. It just doesn't seem like it to me, the way that everybody is kind of seems to be helping each other out. So, it's really interesting. And you would never, I think, number one, if you would have looked at the first year of OTAs with Mike McDonald and compare them to now, it's just night and day.
13: Yeah.
14: As far as how they're practicing. The other thing is that there is absolutely no drop off. Like you said earlier, it's not a team that looks like, oh yeah, we're fat and happy, and we got a ring, and we're good. We'll be good. Whether we practice hard or not. No, there's none of that.
13: Yeah. Keeping an eye on some of the rookies out there. You asked about Bud Clark before. We were talking to, I believe, Byron Murphy. Did you ask him about that?
14: No, I think it was Lance Zierlein.
13: Lance Zierlein, that's right. But Julian Love was asked about him and asked what he's seen out of Bud Clark.
12: I think he's brought some energy for sure. I think that being a rookie at this time of the year is a lot. You get a hit with a wave of information, of faces, of scheme stuff, of do's and don'ts. But through all that, he's maintained himself, which is tough. He's a fun dude. He's competitive. He's just like one of us. And it's very clear and evident why they drafted him. He fits so well in our room.
13: I like hearing that. Maybe he's overwhelmed as a rookie, a lot of information, all that. It's tough. But hearing that from a vet like Julian Love, saying it's clear why they drafted this guy.
14: Yeah. Well, and look, I mean, I think there's like three times, and what have I been out to? Three OTAs. I mean, it seems like every day you see him either tip a ball or pick one off.
13: Yeah.
14: Yeah, he's a ball hawk. And so he looks like he's playing fast. It'll change, and he'll go through his rookie moments. But, yeah, it's nice to see that. Nice to see that endorsement from Julian Love. And then, a guy like that is – it's not like it used to be where you're hazing the rookies and, not giving them compliments. I feel like if that interview was done when I played – it would have been more like, well, let's see what happens when we put the pads on. Yeah. Or let's see what, you know, when it's live bullets flying.
13: Can you imagine what Paul Moyer would have said?
14: Oh, yeah. I can tell you what he did say. Hey, rookie, get the huddle right.
13: Yeah. He'd be pointing the wrong direction. You need to go over there. That's where coach wants you right now. Run.
14: No, he did scold me one time for not commanding the huddle.
13: Oh, really?
14: Yeah.
13: When he was a coach or when he was a player?
14: Oh, no, when he was a player. It was like my rookie year, second year, maybe going into second year. No, it was rookie year. Yeah. No question.
13: So but just took it and kept quiet?
14: Yeah, I kept quiet. And then he tried to get me something, do something on the plane or whatever. Hey, rookie, this, that, and the other. And then I said, how about if I beat the crap out of you? And I'm sure Paul would say, no, I wasn't afraid of that. That's for sure. But no, I mean, it was just different. And yeah. Paul was great. No, honestly, I learned a lot from Paul. But that's just kind of how the attitude was. And I probably did it, you know, when I was.
13: Did it to rookies.
14: Yeah. I mean, I would always tease them.
13: Yeah.
14: You know, not like scream at them, but.
13: Would you make them do things? Make them?
14: No, not so much
13: bring
14: that.
13: Bring you donuts or.
14: But the second they said, so I remember we had this guy, Jeff Robinson, who was just awesome. He played for the Seahawks for a while at the end of his career, but he was super smart guy, really smart. But I remember at practice one time, he's like, yeah, you just got to take these one at a time out here, you know? And I was like, oh, is that right? Salty old vet. Yeah. And so then we started calling him Salty. His nickname was Salty. But yeah, I mean, it was more, I like to tease them, but I didn't say a word.
13: Yeah.
14: You know, and that helped, I think.
13: One more here. This from Mike McDonald. Just talking about how Bud Clark, and Julian Neal fit into the competition in the defensive back room.
16: Well, I mean, there's great competition in that room. And I don't know what the opening day roster is going to look like and who's going to be playing where yet. And that's good. You know, it means we got a lot of really good players that having a great opportunity in front of them to, you know, carve out a great role for themselves. So that's kind of where we're at. And so we're really excited to add all those guys, you know. And I think you can see with a couple of guys like Bud can play multiple positions. That's something that we have to manage as a coaching staff of, like, expose him to things that he can do, similar to Nick's situation, but also let him make sure he's coached up and ready to roll at safety as well. So it's been fun.
13: Another version of Nicky Minwari potentially out there in Bud Clark. That's pretty cool. So it's going to be fun to watch. Meanwhile, Cooper Kupp knows for sure that Aaron Donald will not be coming out of retirement to play with the Rams this season. We'll let you hear what he had to say about that when we sweep the dial. Coming up with Wyman and Bob, it's Seattle Sports on 710.
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15: A lot of good stuff coming out of Seahawks OTAs. We've heard some things from Julian Love. He's got another really interesting comment we'll get to. But first of all, it was Derek Hall yesterday. After signing that extension, he explained why he wanted to sign now instead of waiting. And as we saw with some of the free agents this past offseason, he could have tried to maximize the deal. But for Hall, it was important to just sign now and be here.
34: Yeah, man, this place is really special to me. And for me, man, I really love the game of football. Obviously, the money enhances, you know, our job and what we do. But, man, it's really about the love of the game. And then, you know what I'm getting myself into when I come to work every day. You know, obviously, You know, this is a pristine organization, man.

0: he might be able to do radio. Like, yeah. he just spits words. He called it a pristine organization.
1: Yeah.
0: But, you know, you're talking about really like a total of $18 million. If you want to compare him to Boye Mafe, that's how much more Boye got waiting and going on the free agent market. And maybe it would have been more. I mean, maybe he gets 21, 22 million a year. But, you know, we kind of talked about this with Cal. You know, Cal probably could have, you know, waited to go. And there's me shoehorning Cal into a football conversation.
1: Yeah, you're going to start doing that with Colt?
0: Yeah, probably. but, yeah, I mean, I love his attitude. It's just very mature. And, yeah, I mean, I think I've been talking about this for years. Like, are we going to get to a point where people are going to pass up, you know, millions and millions of dollars just to be in the right place? And, like, you know, I mean, you're going to get 14 or $18 million, and I can maybe go, you know, somewhere else and get 20. I mean, that's like an extra $2 million if my math is correct.
1: Yeah.
0: And people are passing on that. And, you know, this is, I think it's also a great endorsement of the Seahawks organization.
2: Sweeping the dial. Well,
3: after Nick Emanuori's stellar debut in his rookie season, Julian Love yesterday was asked what he thinks that everyone's going to expect to see from Emanuori in year two.
4: I'm excited. Nick is one of one, personality-wise, juice-wise. You know, having him as a rookie was really funny and maybe frustrating at times just because he has some swagger to him for sure. And to see him become a leader is pretty cool. I mean, there's no, you know, I know he's out the rookie phase yet, three games. But, you know, it's just fun to see him do his thing. I mean, he is so special. He's one of one in this league. You could give him comparisons to a lot of different players, but it's nothing is what he does. And so if we can maximize him this year, I mean, he is the heart of this thing in terms of just talent. He's really special.
0: 1 year and three games is 1 year vested as a veteran. So, and that's what he was talking about there with the three games. But, yeah, I mean, he also got in a little sideline tiff with Reek Woolen. Went over and lectured him.
1: As a rookie.
0: Yeah.
1: So, and then you heard him saying, yeah, a little frustrating at times. He's got a little swagger to him. Mm-hmm. But, man, I'm excited to see what he can be his second year. I hope it's not the sophomore jinx or anything like that because he was, I mean, we talked about it a million times. The fact that he started out, got hurt right away. You're like, all right, he's going to be a rookie. And then by the time we got to the Super Bowl, we saw him limp out of that SUV, and everybody was in a panic. What do you do if he can't go? Right. That's how important he became. That he became this lightning rod of concern. We're all going, oh no.
0: Well, I heard about that. I remember, and I never saw the video until the next day, and I'm like, oh, that looks really bad.
1: Yeah.
0: Like, really bad. And, I mean, that's, you know, just an endorsement of a guy that, you know, you never would have thought would be that important. And, you know, he really allows them to do a lot of things, a lot of freedom there because of his versatility. And we saw him, you know, some of the things he said, like, you know, remember the one arm is longer than two when he blocked the field goal. And, you know, he just talks like a veteran and he understands the game because it's true. If you put both your arms out, you know, you don't get the length of your back when you put one arm out, and he understands that. And that's how he got a blocked field goal. So he's coachable because I know one of the coaches was talking to him about it. But, and he just like, you know, he makes a nickel situation look like base. Because, you know, he is so versatile. He can play like linebacker. And we saw him make plays on all three levels. We got interceptions. We got, you know, tackles at the line of scrimmage. We got sacks. I mean, he's just a phenomenal player. And, you know, I always say that second year when you come back, you get so much more confidence. And I can't wait to see what he's going to be like this year.
2: Sweeping the dial.
3: Cooper Kupp was on with Rich Eisen, and he explained to Eisen why, and took some explaining here, as you'll hear, but he explained to him why he knows for sure that Aaron Donald is not coming back to play for the Rams.
5: I texted him and told him that he's not allowed, so we're good.
6: Oh, wait, what?
7: Pardon me? What happened?
5: Cooper? No, I just texted Aaron and said, I said, don't even think about it. And I just left it at that, so we're good. I'm not worried about it because he's not.
7: So you told me you stopped.
5: I already nipped it in the bud. No one has to worry. It's all set.

0: Don't even think about it.
1: I thought this was serious, damn it.
0: I know. I was really hoping he had some insight. Like, look, the guy likes to stay in shape, but that fire is not there.
1: He told me that he's not doing it, you know, something like that. But it's pretty funny, Cooper Kupp. But what do you think? I mean, I think it's going to be really interesting to see. I almost wish he would come back, because what kind of player is he going to be?
0: I don't know. I don't know.
1: Supposedly, people that have seen him is like, oh, he's still a monster. He's working out. And he was like a workout junkie.
0: Yeah, and I don't doubt that he'll look the part. He'll look exactly the same. He'll be shredded and cut up and look like he's ready to take on the world. But it's 2 years out of the game. He's going to be, 35 years old?
1: Yeah.
0: Just maybe some of the burst, isn't that? This is wishful.
1: Yeah.
0: I'm trying to speak it into existence.
1: I hear you.
0: It's wishful thinking on my part.
1: But as far as, like, the interior guys, he is, like, the most body beautiful. Like, he looks like we used to say, looks like Tarzan, plays like Jane. You know, usually those guys were, you know, the guys that were super athletic and trim and no fat and everything couldn't play. And he is that. I mean, and I'm sure he's going to stay in shape, and he has been staying in shape. I'm curious, like, what the communication has been like between him and the team over the last couple of years, because I never even considered him coming back.
0: No, thought it was, we didn't hear his name mentioned, really.
1: Yeah.
0: So, yeah, I hope he comes back. He's missing some burst, and maybe he screws up their salary cap where they have to release somebody in order to make room for him, and that somebody they released is critical to their success. I want it to go wrong for them. Yeah. So whatever, however the dominoes fall, just let them fall.
1: I'm trying to remember, like, his health. I know we can look that up, but, you know, if you you look at, you know, playing inside, I mean, there's probably a likelihood that he's probably gonna you know, get banged up a little bit. But yeah, as far as his health, he looks like he missed 4 games
0: for his whole career.
1: Let's see, it was like 7
0: in his whole career. Yeah. What, 10 years?
1: Yep. 10 years, 6 to 8 games. So I mean, he's always been a healthy guy.
0: All right. We'll see what he does. Hopefully that fire is not there.
1: Okay, he missed 9.
0: Oh, wow, he's fragile.
1: Yeah.
0: I think that's we found it. We found the chink in the armor there, and hopefully look, if he comes back, I've got respect for him. I mean, he was fun to watch when he was playing other people. You know, it's hard not to appreciate the type of player he is. But, yeah, he's I don't know, 2 years out, going to be 35, Dave. It's not going to be the same version.
1: Yeah.
0: It's not going to be the same version.
1: All right. He's middle-aged.
0: That's right. He's going to be feeling those aches and pains. Meanwhile, the Mariners did well during the homestand, to say the very least. But more importantly, how did we do with our predictions? We'll recap coming up next with Wyman and Bob at Seattle Sports on 710.
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0: M's have the day off today after a very successful homestand where they took 5 of 6. They look to keep those vibes going in Detroit tomorrow. Game 1 of a 3-game series with the Tigers. You're going to catch it all right here. Seattle Sports on 710. Couple games going on right now. Top of the 3rd in Atlanta. No score between the Blue Jays and the Braves. They're headed to the top of the 2nd in Minnesota. Royals and Twins knotted up at 1 apiece. Still to come, Astros hosting the Pirates, Cubs hosting the A's, and the Dodgers and the Diamondbacks get together in Arizona. Finals from earlier today, Phillies take out the Padres 6-4. It was the Orioles over the Red Sox 8-2. Yankees take care of the Guardians in New York 2-1, and the Giants get it done on the road against the Brewers 12-9.
1: Snapshot, brought to you by Miller Lite. When it's game time, it's Miller.